0: Rebels in Yemen have stepped up their campaign against Saudi Arabia as the US war on Iran shows no sign of slowing, putting increasing pressure on two of the world's busiest maritime oil routes out of the Middle East. Head of Energy Research at MST Financial, Saul Kavanochich, says the geopolitical situation will cause continued financial pain for Australians.
1: We've got an Israeli election end of October, the US midterm elections early November. Iran is incentivized to try and cause as much global economic chaos in the lead up. Overall, this whole conflict remains on an escalatory trajectory, both in the Middle East and Russia-Ukraine. I think on average, we're going to see prices continue to rise over the next few months.
0: All of Ed Sheeran's support acts have abandoned his US tour in solidarity with rapper Macklemore. Ali Crew explains.
2: Block the barricade until Palestine is free. Block the barricade until Palestine is free.
3: Macklemore has long been an outspoken supporter of Palestinian rights and used several shows on the Loop tour to call for a free Palestine. He says Ed Sheeran then kicked him off the tour after pressure from promoters and venues, a decision Sheeran has distanced himself from. But now all remaining supporters have also stepped down. Among them was Phineas, who said artists must not be silenced when they speak up for the oppressed. Danish band Lucas Graham and Irish folk band Bioga have also announced their departure, along with Irish singer-songwriter Aaron Rowe, who said, "I need to be true to myself and my ancestors."
0: To the weather, there's a strong wind warning for the central Gippsland coast and east Gippsland coast. For the state, mostly cloudy in the south with isolated showers. Snow showers above 900 metres in the east, rising to 1200 metres during the afternoon. For Melbourne, cloudy, a slight chance of a shower, a top today of 13 degrees. Tomorrow, cloudy 16. Friday, mostly sunny 23. Saturday, mostly sunny 25. Right now, it's 12 degrees in the city. ABC News.
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9: Mornings with Mary Guerin, filling in for Raf Epstein.
10: Hello and thank you for joining me. Raf will be back next week, by the way, but it's been an absolute delight to be here this week and join me as well as we go through the week. Now, you are waiting to hear who the winner is, the chance to go in for those free tickets for the grand final. The winner is Craig in Cranbourne North. You are going into the draw to win those grand final tickets. Just repeating, that's Craig in Cranbourne North. Now you have another chance to win on afternoons and drive and then all over again tomorrow along all of the programs, and I will continue as well tomorrow and through the rest of the week for your chance to win grand final tickets. Also, during the news, you will have heard the news again about Jack's Law. It marks a U-turn for the Labor government under Ben Carroll. He has done what Jacinta Allen said that she would not do, to adopt the laws that mean that police can stop you wherever you are in public and wave a metal detector over you without a warrant or without suspicion being established. And I want to go back to your calls and to talk also about the politics of that decision. I'll be talking with Chip Legrand from The Age a little later in this hour, and we will get back to your calls. Your texts are still coming through, but I'd love to hear also from your perspective, your lived experience in all different sorts of ways, how that actually might impact you as well. But now it is time for your need to know. And if you have a pet, if you love pets, if you love wildlife, you will have questions about bird flu. Ewan Ritchie is joining us and will answer any of your questions. 1300 222 774. If you've got any questions about your pets, about things that you should look out for, about wildlife, give us a call. 1300 222 774. Need to know is coming next.
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9: Mornings with Mary Guerin, filling in for Raf Epstein.
10: So no question too big or too small. Ewan Ritchie, I've spoken to him before. He can answer everything. He's with me in the studio. He's an ecologist from Deakin University. Hello, Ewan.
11: Good morning.
10: We have spoken a lot because...

0: bird flu has been coming for a while. You said it was coming. It has hit and it's serious. 1300 222 774, I know so many of you will have questions about how this is affecting your life, the food we eat, the pets we have, everything. Ewan will be able to answer us. As I said, it's been a long time coming, Ewan, and it was always going to hit our shores. Yeah. We can talk about preparedness and so forth. What would you say about the stage we're in? Are we at peak bird flu? You're shaking your head.
1: Sadly, we're not at peak bird flu, or highly unlikely to be. So bird flu is still spreading throughout Australia, and we've had more than 500 events now. So we've switched from recording individual cases of birds to what they call events, where that might be multiple birds. And you can see that it's pretty widespread now across most of southern Australia, and there are a couple of cases also in Queensland as far north as Gympie. But it hasn't really moved a long way inland yet and a long way up north, but it has been recorded around the Murray River. But we have seen large numbers of species affected, including, of course, most recently an Australian sea lion, which is one of the species that we're really worried about.
0: Yeah. And how does it move, if you like? If I'm looking at a map, what direction does it go in? Is it random? Does it go with the wind? Does it go with the birds and the coastal flows? How does it go?
1: You just answered it. Basically, it goes with the birds. Yeah. Yeah. And that's the real challenge with trying to basically manage this situation. We can't really stop the spread because it's spread by birds. And many of those bird species, of course, are highly mobile. They can fly tens or hundreds of kilometres in very short amounts of time.
0: In particular patterns? North, south, east, west?
1: No, I mean, there's a range of species. I mean, obviously, we've seen big outbreaks in South Australia around Kangaroo Island, and so you can see lots of cases in those areas. So we've had the viruses arrive from sub-Antarctic bird species, migratory bird species, but now it's moving through the resident bird species in Australia as well, so the ones that don't migrate. So we've seen it in silver gulls, we've seen it in magpies, we've seen it in a range of species. But basically, most of the coastal areas or large areas of the coastal areas around southern Australia, you can see cases. You can go to there's a map that the Australian government has on the bird flu website, and you can see where all those cases are. But it's rapidly filling up. So basically there's, fewer and fewer places where we don't see it. And of course, unfortunately now, as lovely as the sunshine out the window is with the sort of spring arriving, that also means, of course, that birds are busy nesting, and in some cases they will be congregating. And that, of course, increases the likelihood that bird flu will spread because, of course, the more birds we have together, the more risk that the virus poses.
0: I think it's just too sad to think of spring as being sad, Ewan.
1: But... It is. And I do, as a Melbournean, enjoy the sun coming out. But, yeah, I do have a sort of a heavy heart knowing what it might mean for our wonderful birds, but also mammals, of course, as well.
0: Mm. If you have any questions for Ewan, 1300 222 774. No question too big, no question too small. Fiona in South Melbourne, did you want to ask Ewan? Hello.
2: Yes, hello. I live in a high-rise, and sometimes a pigeon comes in and eats bits that my dog has left on the ground from biscuits or something. So I want to know if that's a danger. And also, cockies come to my balcony, and I don't feed them any sunflower seeds up here, but I go downstairs to the medium strip and feed them there. I'm quite close to them. Is there any danger in that to myself or my pet?
1: Yeah, so I'll start with your dog first. And I think it's really important that we take care of our pets as always. And fortunately, to some degree, dogs appear to be fairly resilient to bird flu, although there have been a couple of instances of death overseas. Domestic cats are much more susceptible, so we really want to avoid cats obviously interacting with birds, but there is still a risk to dogs. So my recommendation would be that at all possible, if you can keep your dog contained inside the house, and if they are outside, try to prevent them interacting with birds, but also making sure that there's no food or scraps left around that birds are going to find attractive, because the more that we can stop domestic animals interacting with wild birds, the more that we can reduce that risk of disease transmission occurring, because, of course, we all love our pets. And so it's really important that we do that.

0: In terms of feeding birds, again, of course, I recognise that lots of people get great joy from feeding birds. And if that's done in a way that's responsible, typically before bird flu arrived, you know, most people have changed their thinking on that, that it's actually not too bad a thing to do. But currently, the advice is that if at all possible, we should really stop feeding birds. Mm. And the reason for that is that by feeding birds, you're encouraging birds to congregate in one area because they know that they're going to get a free feed. Mm. So, you know, if they know they're being fed regularly, they're going to come in, you're bringing birds together, that can be a source of disease transmission as well.
1: I think, Fiona, you were saying that you don't actually feed the cockies, do you, Fiona?
2: Yes, I do, because there's a structure in the medium strip and I put some sunflower seeds on there and sometimes some almonds.
1: But you might have to say, no, for your own good, cockies, go away.
2: Yes.
0: Yeah, and luckily we do know that, you know, our birds are pretty good at finding their own food. So as much as I understand the joy of that sort of ritual of feeding birds, it's probably not a good time to do that. And definitely we don't want to see people feeding birds out of the hand. Mm. So people are typically not that susceptible to the virus, but if they are interacting really closely with birds, that's where there can be risks. So really we want to avoid feeding birds. One thing I will say, though, is that we are coming into summer and I know a lot of people have bird baths and water is really important for birds and we're facing this really strong El Nino that people have been discussing at length. And if, as long as our bird baths are kept clean regularly, ideally you'd have more than one. So, again, you don't have too many birds using the one bird bath. We don't want to discourage people from putting out
1: water. You actually would encourage people to do that?
0: Well, just keep doing what you're doing, but just maintain.
1: But if I don't have a bird bath, should I start making one?
0: I mean, yeah, and ideally you'd have a few of those and you know, some that are on the ground for things like skinks, not just birds, for other animals that want to drink water, and then some higher up and ideally away from the reach of cats and things like that. So, water is going to be really important because as we've been discussing, you know, there's going to be a fairly strong El Nino and that probably means really hot and dry conditions and wildlife will be doing it tough.
1: Oh, Fiona, you're going to have to just stop feeding those cockies. Oh, I'm sure that has been a delight. But, yeah, it's for their own good. Thank you, Fiona. Mark in Elwood, you're calling about getting bird poo in your boat. But apart from anything else, that's a bit of a problem.
3: Well, from late summer, I have a cover over the boat, but from late summer, seagulls and seabirds just love sitting on it. And when I go out, I've got to take the cover off. And by that time, the bird poo's turned to dust. And you just get this huge pool of dust in there. And I'm concerned about it.
1: Yeah, Mark, you're just breaking up there. But, yes, is there a concern with that?
0: Yeah. Yeah, so we do have concerns of bird flu being spread through feces from animals. Mm. And so, again, it's just a matter of good hygiene. So, you know, when you are cleaning your boat off, hosing it down, whatever, just make sure that you've got, you know, protective gear because you don't want to get any of that spray coming back and inhaling that spray. So particularly when we're talking about things like seagulls, and we know that seagulls are one of the species that has contracted the virus and they do scavenge a lot, so they're likely to be affected. So we really want to make sure that people are keeping themselves safe. So if you're washing down surfaces where there is bird poo, whether that be in a boat or anywhere else for that matter, just make sure that you're, you know, covering up your nose and your mouth and you're not inhaling any of that sort of splashback that you might get when you're hosing things down.
1: Yeah, probably good advice besides the bird flu as well.
0: Yeah, exactly.
1: You're listening to Ewan Ritchie from Deakin University. He's kind enough to be in here and answer all of our questions about bird flu. 1300 222 774 is the number to call. This has come through on text from Joy in Greenvale. I'm terrified for the Collins Street falcons. They're predictors of other birds. So terrible if they caught it. They're some of Melbourne's most beloved birds.
0: Yeah, we love our peregrine falcons. Yeah. And there is cases of peregrine falcons, unfortunately, being affected quite substantially overseas. You know, really high percentages of population reduction in some cases. And peregrine falcons love eating pigeons. You know, that's why they do quite well in cities because they can, you know, raise their babies on skyscrapers and then just go and forage on pigeons, which there's no short supply of. So
1: makes them even more vulnerable?
0: It does in some cases, yeah. So some of those predatory birds and scavenging animals, whether they be mammals or birds, are also vulnerable because they can prey on animals that either have the disease or are sick or dead. And so we're worried about them. So, yeah, look, all we can really do is cross our fingers that those peregrine falcons stay away from sick birds, but there's not a lot we can do, unfortunately, to protect them.
1: Let's just keep watching them, though, because it is a delight.
0: It's joy.
1: It is joy. Michael in Sunbury, you have a question about a dog as well.
4: Yeah, good morning. We have a German Shepherd. He's not quite three, and I'm regularly taking him for a walk. And, of course, he's very active and excited, sniffing on everything.
0: Yeah.
4: And, yeah, well, you know, I'm sometimes thinking, you know, how dangerous it is actually.
0: Yeah, look, I appreciate your concern. I have a beloved Groodle called Molly as well that I regularly take for a walk, and I also think about this a lot. My understanding is that, you know, don't deny your dog its joy of sniffing. That's really important for dogs' well-being. Mm. That's where they get a lot of their sort of fulfillment from. I think really all you want to be doing is just keeping a close eye out that as you're walking along wherever it is that you are, if you see any feathers or dead birds or, again, animal feces, you want to keep them away from those. But which I know with a dog is hard.
1: Dog.
0: I can appreciate Mary. I've got one of myself that likes to roll on everything. So when I do have my dog off lead, I only do that on things like footy ovals and stuff where I've got a bit better kind of a visual of what's around.
1: So what's you said rolling around just then?
0: Yeah,
1: rolling? Just
0: yeah,
1: rolling?
0: Just
1: is the
0: rolling
1: problem.
0: In like bird poo and things like that. Well, you know, because obviously a dog's going to roll on something, then it's going to lick its fur, and then of course it can contract it potentially.
1: Right.
0: So I need to stress that the risk is low for dogs.
1: Does it matter about the size of the dog?
0: No. It's really about how much they would consume. So really you just want to avoid situations where your dog would be chasing a bird or finding a dead bird or something and then eating that bird. That's where we'd be really worried. But just going for a normal dog walk is totally fine. But ideally, yeah, just keep them on the lead and keep them away from things like, you know, feathers and animal faeces and so forth, which, as I said, I appreciate dogs being dogs. That's not always easy to do, but it's just a case of being vigilant.
1: My Goldie sees you and takes that as a challenge. Michael, good luck with your pooch there. 1300 222 774 is the number to call. This is Need to Know. Call in with more of your questions.
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1: And I am with Ewan Ritchie. He's answering all of your calls on bird flu. Ian in Frankston, you have a question?
10: G'day, but look, I've actually got two. I've just thought of another one. First of all, is there a vaccine being developed for dogs?
0: Not to my knowledge, at least in Australia, that they haven't actually got an approved mammal vaccine. So there has been some cases of people working in the poultry industry overseas receiving vaccinations, but that's currently not the plan yet in Australia. And unfortunately, yeah, there's no approved vaccine yet for mammals, which is a real challenge, of course, in Australia, where we have a whole range of mammal species that we're worried about. But I think, again, just stressing with the dogs that as long as you keep an eye on your dog, keep them on a lead, and if they are running around, do it ideally in one of those off-lead dog areas. It's kind of contained and there's usually not much wildlife around. Your risk is really low, but currently there's no vaccinations being rolled out for dogs by vets.
1: And question number two, Ian?
10: Actually, it's just a quick one. You said that dogs are less susceptible. Mm. Does that mean they're less likely to come across, a dead animal than a cat, or is it that they're more immune from the effects?
0: Yeah, it's the second, Ian. So they're more resilient. Dogs and cats will both eat, wildlife if they're given the opportunity, and they'll both hunt wildlife. So really, again, it's just a timely message to protect wildlife, which of course is great for our native wildlife, but it also just keeps your pets safer. So none of us want to take that risk with our beloved pets. So the best thing we can do is just make sure that we don't allow them to interact with any sort of wildlife.
1: A really quick follow-up question from Jenny on text. She's heard you saying continue to leave water out for birds, but what if you're also having that shared by a dog? Is it still safe?
0: Yeah. Again, ideally, then you would probably have an area where the dog can't get to that water. So that's a really great question. So if it's, I guess, an elevated bird bath, then that's going to probably make that less of an issue for a dog. But
1: the skinks are just going to have to go
0: somewhere. Yeah. But if you've got, an area where you could potentially put a bird bath that your dog can't access, that would be ideal. And I think, obviously, if you've got ones at ground level, which we'd love to put out for things like

0: like skinks and so forth, you probably don't want your dog running around there anyway, because that's going to probably cause issues for the skinks, because some dogs, not all breeds, but some dogs will happily hunt skinks and things like that. So again, it's just a timely message about trying to share the landscape with our pets as well as our wonderful wildlife that we have in Melbourne.
1: Mm. Andrew in Kinglake, what's your question?
2: I've got a couple of questions or issues associated. We have backyard chickens. How worried should we be about the backyard chickens, and are any of them likely to exhibit a resistance to it or develop a resistance to it? That's one question.
1: Let's go with that one.
0: Yeah, you should be concerned about it, not alarmed, but concerned. And so definitely your chickens are highly vulnerable to this strain of bird flu, and you want to do everything you can to avoid them getting it. So, and that really, again, comes back to things like good hygiene. So not leaving, you know, any chicken feed around that might attract things like sparrows or other birds that are moving around in close proximity to your chickens, where you might have that opportunity for transmission from a wild bird to your chickens. In terms of resistance, I honestly don't know the answer to that in detail, but I do know that typically speaking, when areas with poultry get bird flu, you're talking about large numbers of deaths. And in most cases, it's mandated that all the chickens are destroyed. So,
1: it doesn't matter if some birds get resistance or any animal gets resistance.
0: Basically the response in most cases is that, unfortunately, where it gets into poultry situations, they recommend or in fact mandate in some cases, you know, destroying all the birds, unfortunately. So look, you really do want to do everything you possibly can to avoid any opportunities for wild birds to interact with your chickens.
1: Andrew, quick question. You had a follow-up?
2: The other question is, we're on tank water. And how concerned should we be? Should we be putting in special filtration or sterilising processes to protect
0: ourselves? My understanding with tank water is that there's not grave concerns about that. I have heard some people discussing that. I guess the easy solution to that really would be, just if you have any concerns about it, just pop your water in a kettle, boil it, and then pop it in the fridge. That way you really have nothing to worry about. And again, it really depends on everyone's situation. Some people's rainwater tanks have very little effect from birds. Others, you know, in country areas, you know, there's lots of birds sitting on people's roofs and doing what they do. So it's really probably going to be a personal choice. But my understanding, the risk from that in terms of in drinking water is pretty low.
1: Mm. Andrew, best of luck to you and your chooks. Shout out to the texter who says, do birds have to trust the science, keep a 1.5-metre radius, work from home and only travel 5Ks? If only
0: I'm
1: were that
0: flashbacks.
1: Easy. But our eyes are twitching. Thanks for that text. Fiona in Bells Beach, what's your question?
3: Hi, Mary and Ewan. Great topic. I spent a lot of time in my around my home in down the Bells Beach, Surf Coast Way. Birds are very busy at the moment, very active, absolutely gorgeous. Kookaburras everywhere, currawongs, king parrots, rosellas, lots of little wrens, black cockatoos. It's just beautiful to watch and see and listen to, and I'll be absolutely devastated if they start getting sick. Mm. And I feel like I need to prepare myself for that to happen. So I'm really curious about what's the expectation around those birds.
1: Oh, that's such an interesting question, Fiona. Yeah. And is it, where did you say you are again? Bells Beach. So that's
3: Bells Beach,
1: the sort of
3: surf coast. Yep. So, you know, it's a lot of bush along that stretch of coast. In the Otways?
1: Yeah. Ewan, any thoughts?
0: Yeah, no, I absolutely sympathise. I feel the same way. You know, I've got a lovely group of magpies that chortle at us every morning and wake us up, and I just love it. It's one of the quintessential Australian sounds, I think. And so I think we can all relate to feeling worried about what's going to happen to our birds. And again, unfortunately, there's not a lot we can do to stop it spreading. But I think your message is a really important one, that we look out for each other. And, you know, this will be confronting for people. And I think we've seen, you know, the mental toll that this, in terms of the algal bloom in South Australia, took on people that saw that and what that did to the marine environment and how that personally affected them. So I think I would just urge everybody to look out for each other and really be kind and thoughtful, because, you know, we've seen in Portland, as an example, in southwest Victoria, large numbers of birds dying and people being really upset about that. So I think anything we can do to support each other, and obviously seek, you know, professional assistance or help if you might need that, because, yeah, there will be some people, I think, find this really, really hard. So I think, yeah, supporting each other is the best that we can do.
1: That is a lovely thing that you've brought up, Fiona, because it really does, yeah, remind us that even if we aren't bird watchers, yeah, we, you know, we're living, yeah, in apartments or whatever, yeah, else, we live with the songs, we, absolutely, live with the sight of these beautiful creatures. Thank you, Fiona. Veronica in Croydon, what's your question?
4: Good morning, folks. I'm just so sad to think of the demise of all our beautiful wildlife, and I'm wondering about how the vaccination of the little penguins is going. Are they still, you know, doing the first round, or are we up to the second follow-up dose now?
0: Yeah, that's a great question. I don't know exactly how many penguins have been vaccinated to this point. I haven't seen an update. It must be getting close to the second vaccination for some of those initial penguins that were vaccinated. But unfortunately, I don't have any numbers on me. But I do know that it's still going, because I do have a colleague at Phillip Island Nature Parks who was informing me that they were vaccinating birds again this week. So,
1: and in and of itself, it's a success story. We don't know yet, obviously, final numbers, how this experiment, which it is, will work out. But it is a success that it's at least working.
0: Yeah,
1: happening,
0: I mean,
1: should I say.
0: Penguins are one of the few birds that are relatively easy to do this to, because they come back to the same place every night. So you can kind of reliably predict where an individual is going to be spending the night. You know, that's the issue, because you have to vaccinate them not just once but twice, and they're easily caught, whereas obviously birds that are flying around and could appear anywhere, it's much more difficult to do that. So, yeah, look, it is great to see that we're doing something with the penguins, and we hope that it will be successful. As you say, Mary, we won't know actually to what extent this has succeeded or not until this virus has run its course for the populations. And in some ways, if we see no big impact, you know, that's success, right? That's what we want to see. But it's too early to tell, of course, how successful or not that program has been.
1: Just to end on, this is more of a statement than a question from Kate on text. I've reported two sick birds found on our property in the Murrindindi Shire with suspected bird flu to the authorities, Agriculture Victoria. It was alarming and confronting, but the immediate response from Agriculture Vic was impressive. And she goes on to talk about how we share the property with so many animals and an abundance of bird life. So it's concerning. It is good to hear reports of good responses.
0: Yeah, absolutely. And I think obviously the sooner we can respond to incidents of sick wildlife or dead wildlife, the better. One of the things we want to try and do, of course, is remove those animals if we can from the environment. We don't want people doing that without proper safety equipment. So if you don't have that equipment, please don't do that. Don't pick up dead birds, don't pick up sick birds or mammals for that matter. But of course, I am aware that people on private properties might need to do that under some circumstances. And if we can do that, that is a good thing to do, because it reduces the possibility that other animals might actually, you know, prey on those sick or dead wildlife and then themselves contract the virus. But again, please make sure that you follow all the recommendations on the government website to make sure that you're keeping yourself safe.
1: Apologies to anyone. I didn't get to the questions. We should get you back, Ewan. Thank you so much for coming in and answering the questions.
0: My pleasure. Thank you.
1: Ewan Ritchie is ecologist with Deakin University on Need to Know, and hope that helps all of your various animals and your lovely birds around you. Now, coming up after the news, we will continue to talk about the big policy news in Victoria today. Jack's Law being adopted. No matter who wins the election, that is more sweeping powers for police to stop you and to wave a metal detector over you. We're going to talk not just about the policy and your calls, more texts as well, but also the politics of it. That's coming up after the news. And also, tell me if you've ever gone for a world record. I'd love to hear about it. What was it for? I'm going to meet a woman who has done one of the craziest things that I've ever heard. That should keep you going in morning, 774. I'm filling in for Raf, and keep with me until the end of today. Natasha McFarlane is with you with the latest headlines. Hi, Natasha.
5: Good morning, Mary. Immigration Minister Tony Burke will announce Labor's highly anticipated migration overhaul at the National Press Club on Thursday, a month after he was forced to postpone the address. Mr. Burke is expected to outline a suite of policies to clamp down on temporary visas and reach Labor's own target to cut net overseas migration. The father of a boy who was fatally stabbed in Queensland in 2019 and advocated for change says the Victorian government's pledge to give police sweeping powers to stop and search anyone in public for weapons could save lives. Under the state government's plan, the powers would be in

0: introduced from early next year if Labor is re-elected in November. And a report by Victoria's Auditor-General into the state's biggest ever lottery licence deal has found the government's approach did optimise value for the state. In May, the Victorian government extended the Lottery Corporation's licence for 40 years in exchange for an upfront payment from the corporation of $1.1 billion. The unprecedented extension was signed without the government negotiating with any other operators, but the integrity watchdog today concluded a competitive process was unlikely to deliver a better outcome. Melbourne's weather cloudy with a top today of 13. Right now it is 12 degrees. There'll be more news at 11 o'clock.
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10: Mornings with Mary Guerin, filling in for Raf Epstein.
11: And this morning we have heard a lot about Jack's Law. The Carroll government has today committed to expanding the stop and search powers for police so they'll be able to search anyone in public as a way to crack down on knife crime. And as part of that, the police are going to get an extra 1,200 wands or metal detectors. As part of the policy, they'll be able to wand you without a warrant or without establishing suspicion or a suspicious cause. So here was the Premier this morning, Ben Carroll, announcing the policy.
12: If you've made the choice to carry a knife out on public streets, you've already made the wrong choice. And with Jack's Law, police will have the power to apprehend you, take that knife away. This is an important reform that I'm pleased to be implementing.
11: That was the Ben Carroll, the Premier, announcing it this morning. And also this morning we spoke with the biggest advocate for this policy, Brett Beasley, the father of Jack, the young teenager at the centre of this, sparking this law and versions thereof in Queensland and other states. He was the young man who was killed, randomly attacked, stabbed and killed in Queensland in 2019. And Brett opened up with us about how hard it was for him after his son was killed.
13: It was horrendous. It absolutely, I'm getting choked up now. It's absolutely, to lose a child anyway is bad. But those that are listening that have lost a child to murder is a whole different pain altogether.
11: So Brett joined us, and he joined us after Jimmy from Kilmore, a First Nations man, called us to say that he fears being profiled, that he thought it would lead to over-policing and racial profiling. Brett heard, as has heard, some of that criticism in general, and here's what he said about that.
13: It doesn't matter whether you're a black person, you're a white person, or whatever you are. This is all about community safety. So if you're a black person walking around armed with a knife, you're in just as much trouble as a white person. So it doesn't matter.
11: So what do you think? 1300 222 774 for your calls, your thoughts about Jack's Law. Is it overreach? Is it just reasonable in our circumstances? Our 774 station reporter, Kate Mead, went out this morning to Flinders Street and was asking people how they felt about it. Let's have a listen.
14: Absolutely. There's too many young offenders today. It can be quite intimidating coming out of train stations and just not knowing what you're just going to be facing.
15: I'll go and fine for Victoria Police to come and search people if they have, committed an offence or unlawful offence. Look, it's making our community safer. There's enough, we had all these machete bins at a silly cost introduced. We've still got machetes, people being stupid on the streets.
16: I think it's an intrusion of your privacy. I mean, I understand why they'd want to do it, and I'd step away. If they want to do it, they could do it in a private place, but not in front of people. I just think that's very intrusive.
11: So what do you think? 1300 222 774. Jack's Law, is it fair enough, or is it a step too far? And of course, this is all in the context of an election in a couple of months. Nothing can escape that lens. And here to talk about that as well is Chip LeGrand, the state politics reporter, the chief reporter, I think, at The Age. Chip, have I given you a promotion or not? Not quite sure. Thanks.
3: One of. Hey, Mary.
11: Very well.

0: Thank you. So what do you think of this announcement this morning?
1: So it's interesting. So this is one of the things that Ben Carroll has wanted to do for a while. It's been tucked away in the back pocket. He's been convinced of the need to have a version of Jack's Law in Victoria. And remember, you know, this is named after a 17-year-old boy, mm-hmm. Jack Beasley, fatally stabbed in Surfers Paradise in 2019. You know, there's a variant of this, of these laws operating at the moment in Queensland, in New South Wales, and it's all about trying to stop knife crime.
0: Mm. And we spoke to his father this morning.
1: All right. Well, the unique thing about Victoria is that we have a Charter of Human Rights, and one of the problems that Victorian government has already had in terms of trying to expand the powers of police to do WAN searches. So we had laws where they're allowed to do them in designated areas. Mm-hmm. And then for a long time, the CBD, the Melbourne CBD was a designated area, so police could conduct these searches against anyone without probable cause. But the federal court didn't like it. Mm. They saw that it was in conflict with our Charter of Human Rights. So this law will, there'll be no doubt, this law, as it comes in, whoever the next government is, it's going to come in one way or the other, and that it will be subject to legal challenge. So in terms of the fairness of it, I suspect the federal court will have the final say.
0: I read as part of the reporting that someone from the government has suggested that they're going to work with legal experts to make sure that these new rules are legally watertight. They know what happened when it came to the CBD laws. They must see that coming and think that there's a way around it.
1: Well, of course, you'd hope that what you plan to legislate is going to withstand legal challenge. But again, they no doubt they thought they were well within their rights to do what they previously did with the designated areas. So, again, you know, human rights law, it's complicated. It involves, you know, balancing different rights that can come into conflict. And so, again, you wouldn't be 100% sure one way or the other.
0: Mm. You're listening to Chip LeGrand, state politics reporter at The Age. We're talking about the many, many things that we are hearing from the state government and on the state politics stage. Chip, I've called it Operation Differentiation for the Premier. This might be part of it. There's the working from home laws as well that he's kind of kicked away. We heard about the Western Renewables link as well. Just differentiation from his predecessors. In fact, Niall has put together this little compile of many of the things that Ben Carroll has said.
2: I'm a new Premier.
3: I'm a new Premier with a new direction.
2: As a new Premier.
3: I'm the Premier now, Mary.
0: So we've heard it a few times, Chip. It's clear that's he's trying to do that for the election. Do you think voters are accepting this difference, Chip?
1: Well, the problem is that we've now had, since the leadership change, we've had so much barnacle scraping going on, you do wonder if there's much boat left. And, you know, you start with, obviously, the decision to call a Royal Commission into corruption in the big build, bringing forward IBAC reforms that Jacinda Allen thought could be done later on down the track. I mean, here, Jack Law was one that Jacinda Allen, they looked at and they thought that it wasn't the right thing to do. So this is...
0: That's a fresh face, right? That's, I mean, apart from tactics and strategy, it's fair enough. It's a fair enough thing for him to do. But does it work this soon out from the election?
1: Well, it's something that he had to do. He absolutely had to differentiate himself from Jacinda Allen in a way that most people, whether they supported Jacinda Allen or not, would have the view that one of her big problems was that failure to differentiate herself early from Daniel Andrews. So, I mean, there's no question Ben Carroll has done that. But there is a limit as to how much someone who served as a deputy premier in the Allen government and as a minister in the Andrews government can cast himself as being completely separate to those decisions. So, I mean, it is a weird sort of time in Victorian politics where it feels like we have two opposition parties in competition with each other.

0: the Carroll opposition, and then the Wilson-led coalition. Now, at some point, they've got to get back to governing, and they have to make some sort of benefit of actually being the party in power and use the benefit incumbency somehow. So, yes, there's been plenty of differentiation, but I think we've had enough. I think what we probably need to see now is more positive ideas for why it is that the Labor government says that it deserves fourth term.
1: Mm. You're listening to Chip LeGrand. We're talking about state politics. You touched there on action versus promises, essentially, and it really came to the fore this week with potholes, obviously with the unthinkable actually happening, a motorcyclist dying after hitting a pothole on the Western Highway. Setting aside the horrific human tragic story, which is the heart of it, how much more pressure is this put on the Carroll government, in your view?
0: Well, it's...
1: And how have they handled it?
0: Yeah, I mean, look, it sort of feels like, and it's hard to be saying anything doesn't sort of sound flippant, given you're talking about the death of Peter Mason on the Western Highway. But, I mean, it just feels like that this week was when the government kind of ran out of road, in as much as potholes and the state of our roads more broadly, this has been such a talismanic issue for months. Like, if you spend any time outside of Melbourne, particularly in any communities, almost the first thing that people will raise is the state of the roads, how frustrating it is, how angry it makes them, how expensive it can be in terms of fixing flat tyres and rims. And
1: if you're in the regions, they would say it's been happening for years, this
0: correct,
1: debate.
0: Correct.
1: Yeah.
0: This isn't a new thing. And the government, I mean, knows this. It's already, before the death of Peter Mason, it had already announced a big chunk more of money to fix more potholes. So it's increased its projections to go from trying to fix 250,000 to 500,000 potholes this financial year at a cost of $352 million additional, added on to the billion it was already spending on maintaining roads. And thing about this, and I think the other really interesting sort of piece, almost like a mood piece that came out this week, was the Result Political Monitor that we publish every month.
1: Tell us about that.
0: Well, what that showed, I mean, we can get to the sort of the numbers about, you know, primary vote and so forth. But for mine, the really interesting thing that brought to the fore was the extent to which Victorians are really worried about government debt. Now, if you go back to, say, 2022, the debt was huge already. It was rising, but people weren't as concerned about it. It wasn't something that really affected the way most people voted. This time, it is a front-of-mind concern. And the reason I raise it in the context of potholes is because people understand it's all related. They understand that the $8 billion and change that we're spending on interest this year, that's money that can't be spent on other things. It can't be spent on road maintenance. It can't be spent on trying to do something about whether it's, you know, ambulance ramping times or waiting lists in hospitals, or the smaller project that needs doing at your local school, the building that's a bit in disrepair. I mean, all this stuff, all these dollars can only be spent once. And so I think what we're really seeing is, for the first time, probably in Victoria since, you've got to go all the way back to the 1992 election and then the 96 election that followed, the two guilty party elections that the coalition ran against Labor. That was probably the last time that debt had really been up there, sort of near the top of the pot. So things that people are thinking about, worried about, and they understand in terms of the implications of public policy.
1: You're listening to Chip LeGrand. We're talking about state politics. We'll get to your calls as well as to what you're thinking about all of these issues. 1300 222 774 is the number to call. That Resolve poll that you referenced there, Chip, had ALP losing.
0: Well, it has ALP stuck on a primary of a primary support of 25%, and so this is a number that. That Ben Carroll hasn't been able to improve since he came into the job. It's a number from which it's very difficult to see the Labor Party winning an election. The coalition is doing better. They're not there yet, they've got a primary support of 28%, which, look, if these numbers were replicated, it gets them close. I don't think it gets them to a majority government. They still need to improve on that, but at least they're sort of tracking in the right way, and you've got One Nation steady at around 23%.
1: So what would be your tip? Who's going to win at this point? I won't keep you to it, but at this point.
0: No. I think that the absolutely the outcome, we're headed for a change of government. I think that's where we're headed. The what that looks like is the next question.
1: Mm-hmm.
0: And I think probably still on these numbers, the most likely outcome is a minority coalition government. And the opposition leader, Jess Wilson, has said that has left open the idea of relying on One Nation for competence and supply. So if they fall short of that outright majority of 45, but assuming they can get close, then that can be a manageable minority government.
1: And we could see some scrambling for who can get the biggest numbers?
0: What do you mean?
1: Like in terms of the AOP doing deals, LNP doing deals?
0: Sure.
1: I mean, it's possible, I guess.
0: Absolutely. Everyone will try to form government, if not as a majority. I think that's where we're heading, though. But I can't see Labor hanging on unless there's some significant turnaround and uplift in that primary support.
1: Yeah. Chip, thank you so much for guiding us through it today.
0: All right. Thanks, Mary.
1: Chip LeGrand, state politics reporter at The Age. Do you agree with Chip? What do you think also about Jack's Law and how the government has handled the potholes issue or anything this week? Sean in Box Hill, you wanted to talk about Jack's Law.
2: Oh, yeah. Hi.
1: Hi.
2: I was listening before to the grab of the Indigenous man saying that he's worried about being racially profiled.
1: Jimmy.
2: And the dad of Jack responding that if you've done nothing wrong, you've got nothing to worry about.
1: Mm.
2: The problem is that, I'm a queer man, and my community has a long history of the police targeting us. And I really, really understand, like, wanting people to be safe. Unfortunately, at this time, there's just so much police corruption that increasing their powers is just going to lead to more incidents. Like, sure. I have a chain on my wallet. If I get wandered down, it will go off, and then the police have the cause to do something.
1: Sean, thank you so much for sharing your thoughts. There are so many different thoughts, so many different lived experiences being brought to this topic, and I'm sure it's not going to be all solved today. We are heading towards these laws, no matter who wins, because we know that the opposition has committed to it and now Labor has as well. Let's keep talking about this as we go on through the week. I'm in the chair all week. Raph will be back next week. But also I want to hear from you. Let's change gears entirely here. Changing gears is something that maybe our next guest can tell us about. Have you ever gone for a Guinness World Record? I'd love to hear from you. What was it for? My next guest achieved one in January for one of the craziest things I've ever heard someone do. That's next.
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3: 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Mary Guerin.
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1: Yes, we played it for the Hot Pants yesterday, but now we are playing it for Sophie Bolson, my next guest, because she was spinning around in a CYR wheel, CYR wheel, for a long time and has achieved a Guinness World Record. And she joins me now to tell me more. Hello and congratulations, Sophie.
8: Hi, thank you.
1: So for people, if I'm painting a picture for people, CYR, am I saying that right?
8: Yes.
1: Is one of those wheels where you put your

0: done 45 minutes a couple of times leading up to it because the record before I broke it was 40 minutes.
1: So you knew
0: And
1: you could do
0: then,
1: it.
0: yeah, I knew I could do it. But yeah, it was just, it's pretty boring. You just kind of had to commit to doing it. It's very repetitive. So training for it was kind of hard and tedious, but it was okay. It's kind of like jogging on the spot for an hour. Like, yeah.
1: Yeah, but spinning around, what does it do to your body? How did you feel after 1 hour and 3 seconds?
0: I was definitely a little bit dizzy, but you'd be surprised. I find dizziness kind of caps out, so you just kind of exist in dizzy land. But the difference between like 5 minutes of spinning and an hour in spinning, I find it's the same amount of dizziness.
1: Really? So you hop off.
0: Yeah.
1: How long does it take you to not feel dizzy after an hour or 5 minutes?
0: Maybe like a minute. Like, yeah, I hopped off. I had a little audience. I went over to them. I was a little bit dizzy, walked back, and then by then I was fine.
1: That is incredible. And you said it's boring. What do you think about when you're spinning for 1 hour and 3 seconds?
0: I had some headphones in, so I was just listening to some music.
1: Kylie?
0: No, there was no Kylie. There was a lot of Lorde, actually. But training for it, I find quite boring. So I tried listening to podcasts while I was spinning, audiobooks. I was trying to mix it up and see what was the most entertaining. Sometimes I'd just chat to people if people were training near me, and I'd just be chatting to them while I was spinning. Yeah, depended on the day.
1: Okay, so I'm tipping you've got a background that leads you into steer wheels. You don't just pick it up, down at the op shop. How did you get into it?
0: I went to university at a place called the National Institute of Circus Arts, and that's where I learned how to do that. Yeah.
1: And how did, when you got into it, did you find, oh, I've got a special skill?
0: I actually was kind of slow at picking it up compared to some other people, but once I'd kind of worked out how to spin, I progressed a lot faster.
1: Is it hard in the circus world? Is it known as a very hard thing to do?
0: It's got a steep learning curve. It's hard to just pick up and have a spin and be able to keep the momentum going. But once you kind of work out how to do it, it's okay. Yeah, it's like learning any new skills. There's always new things to achieve.
1: Now I'm going to ask you the pretty rough question, actually. Why didn't you go longer than 1 hour and 3 seconds? Like, what happened at that point that made you stop?
0: I had the goal of doing an hour, and mostly because of logistical reasons. In terms of like with Guinness, you for the timekeepers, they can only do hour-long shifts. So if I went over an hour, I would have needed twice as many helpers. Yeah.
1: So other people let you down. You were constrained by other people. You could have gone for ages.
0: Well, I could have, but I don't know. It seemed unnecessary.
1: Had other things to do.
0: Yeah.
1: How long do you reckon you could go for if you had enough support?
0: Ooh, I don't know. Yeah, it's just boring. Yeah, it's very tedious. So if I was entertained, I don't know, maybe a few hours, but I think I'm not gonna do that.
1: Oh, Sophie, look, congratulations. You've got a Guinness World Record. That's not everybody. Do you have like a little badge or something you can put on yourself and, say, hey, guess what? You're talking to a legend here.
0: I have a little certificate. I have a certificate. Maybe I'll have to get a badge.
1: I think you should get a badge for sure. Sophie Bolson, thank you so much for giving us an insight into the world of steer wheels. And it's wheelie, wheelie good. Sorry.
0: No problem. Thanks for having me.
1: Sorry. Had to end on a really bad pun. Didn't even call her a spokesperson. No wonder she got tired. Anyway, save me from this pun world. Kirsten Diprose, the host of the Conversation Hour for you for this week and a couple of weeks, actually. Hi, Kirsten.
2: Hi, Mary. I am here for a Mary Gearan pun. You are
1: Excellent.
2: the best in the business, so keep making us laugh. Look, no laughing matter for what I'm talking about, and that's the rapid expansion of data centres. There's a Senate inquiry that's happening next week. One of those will be in Yarraville. We know there's a bit of activity over there. But we're really diving into what the regulations, are going to look like. The Prime Minister has promised it. But meanwhile, while they're kind of deciding it, there are many data

0: centers. There are 90 data centers in the pipeline, 160 already existing. So, is this too slow? Communities are crying out now to have a greater say and feel like they're not getting it.
1: Absolutely. And the federal government's promising the regulations, but yeah, I believe it won't be retrospective. So it's a race.
0: Yeah, correct. And if it's not retrospective, then you can kind of get the water and the electricity that you may need, and it's a race and it's lucrative. So we really dive into what the money is, where it's going, but the communities and getting them a better say is the crux of the issue. So if you have a data center near you or one is planned near you, we would absolutely love to hear from you.
1: That is Kirsten Diprose, host of Conversation Hour, coming up very, very soon after the 11 o'clock news. I thought it'd be a spin-free zone today. It is not. We had Sophie on with her world record. Thank you so much for joining me, and join me again tomorrow on Mornings.
2: Everything Melbourne. It's where your passions lie.
3: The best part of the night, we went to the bar and had Prosecco. And, didn't stay till the end because it was so depressing.
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4: Good morning, Natasha McFarlane with ABC News. The father of a boy who was fatally stabbed in Queensland in 2019 and has advocated for change ever since says the Victorian government's pledge to give police sweeping powers to stop and search anyone in public could save lives. The reform known as Jack's Law is named after teenager Jack Beasley, who was killed on the Gold Coast in 2019. Under the government's plan, which borrows an opposition pledge, the powers would be introduced from early next year if Labor is re-elected in November. Jack's father, Brett Beasley, has told 774 ABC Melbourne more than 3,000 weapons have been taken off Queensland streets under the changes.
5: If these laws had been introduced before our son lost his life, there was a good chance, there'd be a good chance that they would have been caught and found walking around Surfers Paradise armed with that knife. Unfortunately, that wasn't the case.
4: However, David Murray from the Jesuit Social Services has concerns about the proposal and has told 774 ABC Melbourne the laws may change the way young people interact with police.
6: For example, police in uniform encountering a young person or young people on the street where young people might already have a kind of tense relationship with the police, and this may well just exacerbate that tension and make it more difficult.
4: The Premier says he's not backing away from plans for a controversial renewables project, despite having announced a review into its costs. Environmental groups are calling on the government to press ahead with the Western Renewables Link without delay, saying it's vital to Victoria's clean energy transition. The Coalition has promised to pause the transmission line if it wins the November election, while One Nation would scrap it altogether. However, Premier Ben Carroll says he's not reconsidering the project.
7: We need more transmission. I'm committed, in the middle of the cost of living crisis, making sure every consumer knows the cost of this project and what the likely impact will be on their bills.
4: A report by Victoria's Auditor General into the state's biggest ever lottery licence deal has found the government's approach did optimise value for the state. In May, the state government extended the Lottery Corporation's licence for 40 years in exchange for an upfront payment from the corporation of $1.1 billion. The unprecedented extension was signed without the government negotiating with any other operators, but the integrity watchdog today concluded a competitive process was unlikely to deliver a better outcome. The Auditor General's report also found continuing with the Lottery Corporation would minimise disruption to the state's future lottery tax revenue. Immigration Minister Tony Burke will announce Labor's highly anticipated migration overhaul at the National Press Club on Thursday, a month after he was forced to postpone the address. Mr. Burke is expected to outline a suite of policies to clamp down on temporary visas and reach Labor's own target to cut net overseas migration. The minister was due to announce the policy at the press club a month ago, but was forced to abruptly postpone because of a disagreement within Cabinet. The ABC understands Cabinet's Expenditure Review Committee endorsed the revamped plan yesterday, which will be unveiled by Mr. Burke tomorrow. The US says Yemen's Houthi rebels are threatening regional and global energy security and is demanding that the group ceases its advances and attacks along the Red Sea coast.

0: Coast. It comes as Yemen's Saudi-led coalition says Houthis attempted to target the holy city of Mecca with a drone, but it was intercepted and destroyed by air defences. US Representative for Special Political Affairs in the UN, Jennifer Losetta, has urged the Security Council to stop the flow of Iranian weapons and financial assistance to the Houthis.
1: The United States supports Yemen's legitimate government as it counters the Iran-backed Houthi militia. We demand that the Houthis halt their advances, withdraw from seized territory, and cease attacks. We likewise demand that the Islamic Republic of Iran cease its support for Houthi terrorist activities.
0: To the weather, there's a strong wind warning for the East Gippsland coast. For the state, mostly cloudy in the south with isolated showers. Snow showers above 900 metres in the east, rising to 1200 metres during the afternoon. Dry and partly cloudy across the north. For Melbourne, cloudy, a slight chance of a shower and heading for a top today of 13 degrees. Tomorrow, cloudy 16. Friday, mostly sunny 23. Saturday, mostly sunny 25. Sunday, mostly sunny again and 24. Right now, it's 11 degrees. ABC News.
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3: Tim, I've got this idea for a footy garage sale. 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
2: You're with Kirsten Diprose.
7: The urgent pleas from several Melbourne communities concerned about the rapid expansion of data centres will be heard at a Senate inquiry next week. Across Australia, there are 160 centres in operation, most of them in Melbourne and Sydney. There are at least 90 others in the pipeline. But right now, it's largely an unregulated space where communities feel they don't get much of a say. So they'll have their opportunity when the inquiry sits in Yarraville on Wednesday. But will it be enough? And how fast can the federal government respond to the growing backlash against the number of data centres? Good morning, Kirsten Diprose here with you on the Conversation Hour for ABC Radio Melbourne and Victoria, filling in for Mary Guerin. Now, undeniably, we don't want to be left behind when it comes to the AI boom, but it's a really lucrative space. So global tech companies are expected to invest up to $150 billion in Australian data centres by 2030. And some economists are saying that this sort of investment will become the dominant driver of business investment growth over the next few years. So how do we get that balance right? Not to mention all the electricity and water consumption of these data centres. So we want to hear from you. Is there a data centre being planned in your community? What's the reaction been? And do you feel as though you're getting heard? Do we need to slow down or even hit pause on data centres until we get the regulation right? 1300 222 774 is the number to call in on, or text 0437 774 774.
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7: Also coming up, getting more men into the caring professions, why we need them and why the barriers might not be what you think. 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Which Australian books have stayed with you long after the final page? So I want you to join us at 774 for a special books event live from ABC South Bank tomorrow. 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It's hosted by Hilary Harper as part of RN's Top 100 Australian Books. This special broadcast, During the conversation hour, we'll feature top authors

0: just chatting about their favourite books and what it takes to write a hit. To register for the event and vote for your top 10 books, just head to the ABC Melbourne website. So you can be right there. It's happening during this hour. Or, of course, you can tune in to ABC Radio Melbourne and Victoria. My name is Kirsten Diprose, and 1300 222 774 is our number. Text on 0437 774 774. So as community opposition to data centres grow, we know there is regulation coming. The Prime Minister, Anthony Albanese, has announced the creation of national standards for large data centres, with the aim to pass those laws early next year. But is this too long to wait? Jackie Glover lives 26 metres away from a data centre in West Footscray and is the president of Citizens for Tottenham. Welcome to the program, Jackie.
1: Thank you, Kirsten. Thanks for having me.
0: What is the situation for you currently? You were one of the early ones, if you like, or your community was. What's that experience been like for the people of West Footscray?
1: Well, it's been part of our lives now for well over 5 years. They broke ground there June 2021, so it's I think due to be completed by the end of next year. Yeah, we've had it all happening, from the construction, the impacts of that, to this, you know, to the noise, to the light pollution, you know, and it's just been it feels like we're in Groundhog Day on a daily basis. We look out at this huge building overlooking our homes. Like you say, we live less than 30 metres from the building itself. I can describe it as a low frequency hum 24/7. It just never lets up. And you know, we as a community, we've come together to, you know, fight the expansion of it. And yeah, it just feels like we're in the middle of a nightmare that never ends.
0: And I understand you're speaking at the inquiry in Yarraville next week, the Senate inquiry. What do you really want to communicate to the people in power?
1: We want to communicate that, you know, this shouldn't be happening in residential areas, and there needs to be a lot more emphasis on, you know, consultation with the community is a big thing for us. The safety aspect of it, the diesel emissions, you know, we really want to put that across, that this just isn't good enough and things need to change. For our community, look, the building has already started, but there are other communities in the Melbourne area that this is sort of starting for them. And we want to, you know, we all stand together to, you know, make things better for our communities.
0: Yeah, and you're in contact with a lot of those communities. I know there's one in Spotswood that's being planned.
1: Correct.
0: And
1: yes.
0: They talk about that as, you know, using enough electricity to power a regional city.
1: Yes.
0: Are communities coming to you and other people from your region to say, what can we do, or what was your experience?
1: They are. They are. And, you know, we've sort of, I guess we're seen as the benchmark. We started as a little, you know, WhatsApp group, and it's just exploded from there. We've for example, last night I was at the Hillside community gathering they had there, and I spoke to them about the impacts of the data centre opposite us, and they were, you know, very shocked. I don't think they realised the impact of what it is actually like on a daily basis, and they're at the very beginning of their fight. So yeah, we're really involved and really passionate about helping other communities that this doesn't happen to them as well.
0: I notice there are quite a lot of data centres in Melbourne's west, either operating or planned.
1: Mm-hmm.
0: What's your take on that? I know some people, indeed, we've already got some text messages in saying that Tottenham is in an industrial area. Does
1: Correct.
0: That make it okay?

0: If they're data centers, then?
1: No, and look, I do get this argument a lot, I have to say. And we brought in the area, like my husband and I, 10 years ago. We knew it was semi-industrial. We knew that moving in, and that's part of the appeal of the area. We have other factories that, on the other side of the road from us, who are great neighbours. So we knew that going in, but we weren't signing up for this enormous data centre to be placed across the street from us. Initially, it was going to be a much smaller, structure. We were promised all sorts of things like a children's playground and a cafe, which did eventuate, but 3 years later. So I would say to them that this is not industrial in the sense of what's around us. There's smaller factories, there's gyms, there's dog training facilities. This is not that. This is huge. And the footprint of this place is enormous. And I encourage people to, if they're in the area, to come and look at it, that the sheer size of it, because it's enormous.
0: Jackie Glover is with us, who lives right next to a data centre in West Footscray, president of the Tottenham, Citizens for Tottenham Group. What do you want to see the regulations to come in? I understand they're for the large data centres, and some of these are very large data
1: They
0: centres.
1: are,
0: What does government need to be able to have a say in, or what needs to change?
1: I think they need to listen to the residents a lot more. We've certainly put through, we requested remediation as a group. We currently have a petition with over 4,000 signatures on it. We're opposing the expansion of the next DC facility. I think the government, they need to listen to the people. They need to have better consultation with communities before these things are built, and not just build them without, having a more of a transparency, I think is really important. And that's the message we get through from a lot of people, that the communication and the transparency would go a long way to, alleviating people's, concerns about these particular facilities.
0: Jackie Glover, thank you so much for speaking
1: My
0: to us.
1: pleasure. Thank you so much.
0: Jackie Glover there, who lives near a West Footscray data centre. What about you? Is there a data centre being planned in your community? 1300 222 774 or text in on 0437 774 774. How do we get this balance right between the great opportunity, the investment dollars that it's bringing, billions of dollars, and the AI boom that's happening that we don't want to miss out on, but also looking after our communities? Well, Joanna Lim is a research associate at Strategic Technologies at the United States Study Centre, based at the University of Sydney, and has been really diving deep on data centres. Joanna, thank you so much for joining us.
2: Hi, thank you so much for having me.
0: Data centres aren't a new thing, are they? Like, it feels like suddenly they're popping up everywhere, which they are, but they've been around for probably a lot longer than a lot of us think.
2: Data centers have existed for decades. I think back in the day, it used to primarily be on premise, or these data centers were typically housed in individual organizations, so they would usually have a floor or a room that's only dedicated for these servers. But I think what we're seeing now is really a difference in the scale, the purpose, and the resources that are required to support the data centers today. And the facilities being built now are much larger and much more resource intensive as well.
0: Where do we find most of our data centres in Australia?
2: Right now, the majority is in New South Wales and Victoria, primarily in Sydney and in Melbourne. And this comes down to a lot of different factors that are really important for these data centers, such as a large commercial market, skilled workforce, and proximity to both customers and talent, as well as strong electricity and telecom infrastructure.
0: So they want somewhere where they can be close to all of that infrastructure. But there are a few that are in rural areas. And I know that some farmers are concerned about agriculture

0: pastoral land, or there's talk about that. Is that becoming more attractive for, you know, people wanting to develop data centres?
1: Yes, absolutely. I think the rural and regional areas are also becoming more attractive. And this comes down to several reasons. So, you know, the first is land. So these facilities, you know, as we've heard, can be quite enormous, and regional areas can provide larger sites that can be easier to accommodate compared to areas like Sydney and Melbourne, as well as energy is another important factor. So if a regional area has strong access to electricity infrastructure and renewable generation, particularly, that can make it an attractive destination for a facility that requires consistent amounts of reliable power.
0: So where are we at now in terms of how it's regulated? How quickly can a data centre actually be built? I've heard reports that it's actually can be quite a quick process. So in Victoria, if a data centre is fast-tracked, then it can move quite quickly, and then there's no opportunity for it to go to VCAT, the tribunal. But how does it happen at the moment?
1: Well, right now, a traditional data center facility can, you know, typically be built within, I'd say, around 12 to 18 months. So usually it starts with a site selection process, and it just goes through that process depending on the state government regulations as well. And, you know, just making sure that they have the supporting resources and infrastructure that's needed to actually get that built, primarily, you know, like the energy and the connectivity infrastructure.
0: Who are the companies actually building these data centers? And then where does the money go, as in how much actually goes back to our local economy in Australia?
1: Well, a lot of these data centers that are being built are hyperscale data centers. So they're typically, and I think the market is primarily dominated by like US tech companies, particularly, for example, like AWS, Google, and Microsoft. And I think, you know, what we're seeing now is that because Australia is such an attractive destination, they're choosing to build here. But at the same time, they're also, what we're seeing is that they're also really trying to invest in not only building the data centers here and putting that flow on investments into Australia, but also helping build the energy infrastructure that's required to support not only data centers, but also the wider energy infrastructure. So this can include like renewable energy generation, as well as grid infrastructure to stabilize the energy that's being used.
0: Johanna Lim is with us, Research Associate based at the United States Study Centre, a think tank at the University of Sydney. We've got a call from Carl in Horsham. Carl, you've got a question for Johanna. Have I got you there, Carl?
2: Out to the workshop.
3: Yeah, I'll need an escort up there.
2: Yeah.
3: Usually right to get back, but
2: yeah, do you want to go? Carl's
0: on the phone, I think. We might come back to Carl when he gets off the phone. 1300 222 774, or text in on 0437 774 774. My question to you is about the US, though, Johanna. It's very an active issue there. You know, we've had the US President Donald Trump talking about AI and talking against slowing things down. What's happening in the US? Are they really leading the charge? Where does Australia sit globally in terms of AI? And should we be considered, or should we be considering being part of the race? Or is that just a silly proposition?
1: Yes, I think that's a really important question, and that's a very, you know, hot, contested topic as well. In terms of AI, so globally, what we're seeing right now is a race primarily dominated by the US and China in building these frontier AI models. But an important thing to know about the way that AI is being built is that it is the supply chain to build AI is very global.

0: And so where Australia's strengths are within that AI supply chain is primarily in the resource infrastructure, I would say, which includes critical minerals and increasingly as well our data centers. And I think at the moment, I think where Australia can, hone in on these strengths and use these strengths to get agency and build resilience and increase our value in that AI supply chain. At the moment, most of these AI model development is being done in the United States and China. And where Australia can really hone in is, being more, is building AI that is very sector specific as well. Although it's also important to note that, Australia has its own concerns about copyright, and that is something that government and our regulations here in Australia needs to establish a lot more clearer.
1: 1300 222 774 or text in on 0437 774 774. So many text messages. Some say, put the data centres in the CBD, many empty buildings. Melbourne needs some warmth. Well, there's some creative thinking. What happens when we have severe water restrictions? Maybe they should be built in the Latrobe Valley where there is the water that cooled the power station. And another text says, can the water filling a disused coal mine be used for a data centre? A lot of people, Johanna, are really thinking outside the box, and particularly concerned about the water usage. How do we think about this from a resource perspective? Because the water usage now is small, but if we look at the projections of data centres, it's going to be significant, and electricity is going to be significant.
0: Yeah, definitely. So just to quickly give some context, data centers need water just primarily for cooling the servers because these servers generate a lot of heat continuously, and they need to remain within controlled temperatures. And we can only make a rough estimate, I guess, on exactly how much water is being used. And I think currently, the estimates are around less than 1% of the water used nationwide. However, I also think that this is very site specific. Data centers, depending on where these data centers are sited, can vary significantly on how much water they use. So it depends on the facility size and utilization, what type of cooling systems that they are adopting, the local climate, operating practices, and the source of water being used as well. A lot of data centers are actually becoming more water efficient, and there are technologies that can substantially reduce the amount of water that's required for cooling. So some newer designs can operate with very little ongoing water consumption for cooling. But again, like with the use of water, I think this comes as well as the trade-off of needing more energy in order just to keep the servers cool.
1: 1300 222 774. Michelle actually has a water usage question. She's on the line. Maybe your question was answered by Johanna Lim, but Michelle, what did you want to ask?
2: Thank you very much for finally bringing up the water question, because I always seem to feel that everybody sort of skates around the water question. And why is it not possible for, first of all, to collect water? Just like Australians, I live in the country, and our water comes from our roof. So why can't they actually have their own water collection and also recycle that water? Rather than that idea of taking it from the Latrobe River, for instance, I was doing some research for another thing recently, and the amount of water that is has reduced is 21% of the Latrobe River already. So we need that for irrigation and for our primary agriculture. So what you know, so why can they not come up with other ways of cooling? Mm. Apparently, it's not the first way to cool things. And why can't in the end use their roof and use their own power structures as well on their
1: Michelle,
2: roof?
1: Michelle, you make a great point. Thank you so much for your call, 1300 222 774. Joanna Hannah, what are your thoughts on that? I mean, the idea that the water usage to be kind of the responsibility of the data center themselves in collecting some of that water.
0: Yeah, absolutely. And I think I touched on it a little bit previously, but I think, you know, like the water, like water is a very important resource for us, especially in areas where it's where drought tends to be quite prevalent. So a lot of these data centers are looking at ways to become more water efficient, and there are technologies that are already doing this reduction. So these include closed loop liquid cooling, which significantly reduces the amount of water that's being used. So this is already being adopted in certain data centers like CDC, for example. And, you know, there's also a greater use of recycled water, and these technologies are constantly being adopted so that these data centers can begin operating with a lot less water consumption. My view is that the impact of individual data centers on drinking water supplies is likely to lessen over time as these technologies and water efficiency improve and as operators increasingly look to alternative water sources.
1: The phones are running hot, Johanna, so I want to get to just a couple of them. Mikey has called in from NAM from Melbourne. Hi, Mikey.
3: Top of the morning to you all.
1: What did you want to ask?
3: I'm just wondering why we've got this obsession with hyperscaling, particularly for the AI models, instead of working on efficiency in local models.
1: Mm, good question. Johanna?
0: I mean, just for, I guess, just to give a little bit of why, you know, AI is, why these hyperscale models are needed. Well, hyperscale data centers have been around for, I'd say, the last two decades. We've seen a huge rise of that. And cloud computing and increasing digital services was driving that growth, and AI is now increasing that significantly. And around 70% of the projected demand for data center capacity will come from AI-based workloads by 2030. So that's quite a significant amount. And AI workloads are very computationally intensive. And training a large AI model, for example, requires huge numbers of specialized chips performing calculations simultaneously. And I think, you know, in terms of training AI models here in Australia, there are some barriers that we need a little bit more certainty of, specifically on our copyright. And so, you know, there are a lot of Australian AI companies that are looking at, you know, building their own models here in Australia and just developing our resiliency and sovereignty as well in agency.
1: Some of them are massive, aren't they? Like there's the Mamre Road in Western Sydney, and I know this area because I grew up near there. There's like a mega one proposed, a 1 gigawatt, is that right?
0: Yeah, like yeah. More than 1 gigawatt.
1: Yeah. And how does that rank globally?
0: I mean, I think it goes with a global trend, you know, of these data centers getting bigger and bigger, and that's just largely just to accommodate the increasing growing demand for not only AI, which is definitely a huge component of it, but the increasing use of cloud computing and our digital workloads are also increasing with it.
1: Let's go to Jennifer, who's on the line from Castlemaine. Hi, Jennifer.
4: Hi. Look, yes, the issue with water has been looked at, but I'm surprised the impact of communities living around and also animals and the environment hasn't been discussed in terms of the noise pollution, the 24-hour-a-day humming, etc. I'm sure we've all come across the examples of this quite atrocious noise pollution. I'd hate to have that

0: in my living space 24 hours a day. I'm wondering if you could address that, because this is a huge issue and people have protested in Australia, but it doesn't seem to be even addressed. So the noise pollution for humans and wildlife and animals, which is very, very evident.
1: Yeah, thanks, Jennifer. And certainly, Jackie Glover in West Footscray spoke about the 24/7 hum that she hears. Johanna, is the noise pollution being taken seriously by regulators?
2: No, and I think this is a really important topic, and I think this really just comes down to the need and the room for improvement in the aspect of community engagement among data centers. So data center planning varies across jurisdictions, and as we've heard, like one recurring criticism is that communities only become meaningfully involved quite late in the process. And this is a challenge because once a site has been selected and much of that infrastructure has, the planning has already begun, and the scope for communities to be able to influence the outcome may be very much limited. So I think this really just comes down to the importance of how consultation among data centers with communities should happen very early enough to actually influence decisions and to understand community concerns. And this will play on to, how a data center site is being selected. And we need to also ensure that the benefits that these data centers can provide to communities are clear, and that, the councils and communities are just engaged early on and given opportunity for not only, communities to raise and voice their concerns, which is very, very much needed, but also for data centers to plan accordingly and to build their facility in order to benefit that community where they're building.
1: Johanna Lim, thank you so much for joining us.
2: Thank you so much for having me today.
1: Johanna is the Research Associate, Strategic Technologies at the US United States Study Centre at the University of Sydney. So many questions. Thank you for calling in 1300 at 222 774 and texting 0437 774 774. These text messages, why can't they be underground? Still disruptive while being built and perhaps upfront costs, but longer term more acceptable. Industrial area doesn't mean industry can just totally screw over the people living next to it. Appropriate businesses need to go in industrial areas that are right next to residential areas. And don't forget the giant power poles erected for the data centres. 1300 222 774 or text in on 0437 774 774. Coming up, getting more men involved in the caring profession. It's a feminized workforce. What's the barrier? Is it gendered? We'll be exploring that in just a moment.
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3: You're with Kirsten Diprose.
1: Yes, filling in for the next few weeks. So men are wanted in the caring professions, but make up only 20% of the healthcare and social assistance workforce in Australia. A new study by Monash University found the barriers to getting more men in these roles are generally structural around pay and working conditions rather than gendered in a feminised workforce. We will talk to one of the authors of that report, but first I want to speak to Sam, who's a disability support worker. Welcome to the Conversation Hour, Sam.
7: Hi, Kirsten. Thanks for having me.
1: So tell me about your work and why you're happy to work in the disability sector.
7: I started in the industry about 4 years ago.

0: good neighbor of mine got me into it as a result of a business that he created. And honestly, for me, it was wanting to make more of an impact to people more directly. And it has been just the most rewarding and humbling experience that I've had so far in a long time.
1: And who do you work with? I understand you work predominantly with young men.
0: That's right. Yeah, I think that's predominantly just been through the natural fruition of people that I've been in touch with, but I haven't worked with any women, and it's all been young men and boys. Yeah.
1: I can imagine that they perhaps prefer having a man to be their support worker. Is that the case?
0: I would definitely agree with that. Yeah, especially when it comes from a parent starting point, the relatability component's pretty relevant, and I think a lot of mateship and just relatable discussions are the most important factors there. Yeah.
1: Yeah, which is why we need more men, isn't it? Like if we can't get the numbers, then, what do we do?
0: No, absolutely. I was quite shocked to hear that the percentage difference was quite jarring. It was when Stephen Roberts contacted me, I didn't think this was a factor of conversation at all, to be honest. But now that I've read more into it, it is quite alarming. And I think the fact that there are equal number of men with disabilities out there as there are with women, then that just begets the point of we absolutely need more men in the industry to create those connections and support where needed.
1: So what are the barriers? Does it have anything to do with being a feminized workforce? Or, I've got a text message here saying support worker, the pay's terrible. Is it structural?
0: From a male to female perspective, I couldn't speak on that. From a financial barrier, yes, one could say that up to a certain age, it does become difficult. But then again, I've got a very good mate who's another male, and he's working as a disability support worker full time and earning a pretty good wage. So there, you could say there's a financial barrier, but then there's also a skill barrier. Are you actually a good person to be doing this role? Are you qualified enough, and do you care enough? So I don't think finance is the singular barrier here, but it definitely is one of a few.
1: Sometimes we assume that caring is a more, natural role for women. Whether that's true or not, I'm not going to get into that. But do you feel like that could be a barrier for men at all? Like thinking it doesn't fit with any ideas of what masculinity looks like?
0: Again, I personally don't. I was quite surprised with this being a topic. From that perspective, anyone can be in this role if they care enough. I know plenty of male support workers who are exceptional at their job because they care. And so, if anyone's out there who thinks that they have the capacity to care and have the attention to detail required, then I would absolutely promote them to do it.
1: Do you ever experience compassion fatigue?
0: Absolutely, yeah. I didn't know that was a thing until I received it myself. It could be a factor that people would want to consider, and I suppose that comes from really putting the effort in and attention to detail that is required. I was alarmed when I guess, started feeling it, and some personal management was required. When it came to that, but
1: Yeah.
0: everyone's different. There's plenty of support out there, and as long as you're communicating with the client and the parent, then it is manageable. Yeah.
1: Well, Sam, we are glad you're in the business of caring for others. So thank you so much for joining us and sharing your experience.
0: Thank you very much, Kirsten. Appreciate it.
1: Sam is a disability support worker, and Dr. Carla Elliott is with us as well. She's a lecturer at sociology at Monash University and was part of the research. Welcome, Carla.
2: Hi, Kirsten. Thank you for having me.
1: So what were the key findings of this study?
2: So we found that, first of all, gender norms definitely still persist in this area. But actually, what was really interesting was that we also found that there were these structural barriers that were keeping men out of the care workforce. So low pay is a really big issue, but

0: perhaps even more than that was insufficient hours, so few opportunities for full-time work, for example, contract precarity. And then I think what is really fascinating is that one of the barriers to getting men into this industry is a lack of broader understanding about the work and its value. So this work, care work in general, it's not respected and it's not adequately recognized. And people don't realize that it can be fun. It's obviously, you know, a challenging role, a really important role, but it also involves that valuable human-to-human connection. And people don't know about that. People don't know how important this work is. So some of those structural barriers were really important in, you know, making these roles not seem viable to men. So it's not just gender norms, although they definitely still play a role. It's also those structural issues that are, I guess, making these pathways not seem inviting to men or not suited to men.
1: I think it's very fascinating because, you know, the undervaluing of the caring professions, you know, some might say is linked to it being a more feminized industry and therefore less valued historically. Do you think changing that would happen by having more men involved? Like it would almost help flip the script?
0: Yeah, it's a good question. And you're absolutely right. So much of the undervaluing is linked to the fact that care, all forms of care, have historically been seen as something that women just kind of naturally know how to do. It's seen as unskilled labor. And anybody who is a carer in any capacity will know that that's absolutely not true. It's highly skilled. It's difficult. But yeah, because care work has been associated with women for so long, it is undervalued still to this day. So, yeah, I think your question, you know, if we get more men involved in care, will that kind of help? And yes, I think it will. I think more people seeing the value of care, more men doing care, whether that's, you know, caring for their children or caring in these paid roles in the healthcare and social assistance sector, I think that really brings awareness to, you know, how skilled this work is and how valuable this work is. I mean, care is so valuable. It's crucial for human life. It's yes. Essential for human life. And, you know, all of us will need care at some point in our lives. So, yeah, I think getting more people involved will go a long way to helping increase the value of care or the perceived value of care in society.
1: Dr. Carla Elliott is with us from Monash University. A lot of text messages, a lot of people talking about how valuable disability care workers are. Ruth from Mount Eliza says, my partner, male, is studying nursing and working as a PCA in aged care. There are hardly any males in both areas. He says that there are residents that have requested male-only care, but there are days that go by and they only get female carers. I think that's really interesting. And Ashley has texted in to say, I went to get into the industry 5 years back, paid for everything, but could not get hired over a woman in the industry. Any insights on the nature of preferences, whether a male carer is more valued for certain types of people?
0: Such a good question. And, you know, as Sam said earlier, I think, yes, there are, you know, there are many men in need of care support, and often those men will sort of prefer a male care provider. So that's one side of the picture. I guess another side of the picture and another barrier actually is that there's still almost this suspicion around male care workers. There's almost this sense that they're not trusted over a woman. Or again, as I said, you know, there's that idea that women are naturally skilled at this. And so what would men know about care?
1: And we do have a text, a couple of texts along those lines of, you know, one is saying that men are not safe in the caring professions. You know, so there is this idea that men in these roles aren't safe.
0: I mean, I think, again, that is a broader question. It's sort of still, you know, we still have gender inequality, right? So that is still something that we need to work on. And, you know, certainly gendered violence and those kind of things certainly are still issues. But that's not to say that men are naturally unsafe. You know, there's nothing inherent within a man that makes him an unsafe person.

0: often. And so I think, again, tackling those stereotypes around gender and who can be a carer is really important for tackling these broader issues.
1: Absolutely. Dr. Carla Elliott, thank you so much for joining us.
0: Thanks for having me. It's a pleasure.
1: Dr. Carla Elliott from the University of Monash. 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
2: You're with Kirsten Diprose.
1: It's 30 years since the Alana and Madeline Foundation began, created by a dad in loving memory of his two girls who were tragically killed in the Port Arthur massacre in 1996. The foundation has been instrumental in helping children to escape violence and feel safe and cared for. And tomorrow, it's the annual charities day, their day, Alana and Madeline Day. And look, there is still so much work to be done, with 11,000 children each year escaping violence with nothing but their clothes they're wearing. Well, Walter McCack AM founded the charity and is as driven as ever to ensure children can live a life free of trauma. Welcome to the program, Walter.
7: Thank you, Kirsten. Thank you.
1: 30 years, do you reflect on the changes that have happened since the creation of that foundation? And do you think what your two little girls and, of course, your wife, who was also killed at Port Arthur, would think of it all?
7: Well, I'm sure that they're proud of the foundation and what we've achieved in those 30 years. It's grown from an idea from a letter I received from a dad, and it's just grown exponentially to the point where we've packed, I think it's about 150,000 buddy backpacks that go out to refuges when kids are escaping family violence. So, for me, the fact that Alana and Madeline are being remembered way into the future is really the paramount thing, and knowing that their names will be remembered long after I'm gone, hopefully.
1: Mm. So what is the drive doing tomorrow? It's the day. What are you hoping to achieve?
7: So Alana and Madeline Day is our main fundraising day, and we're hoping to raise $400,000 to buy buddy backpacks. So buddy backpacks are $58 each, and any donation tomorrow, be it whatever, I know some people, things are difficult at the moment, and any donation will actually be doubled with our charity partners being Maya Community Fund and Wilson Security. So we're incredibly thankful to them for their support. So, yeah, if a person donates $58 for one bag, it'll actually give two kids who are in their darkest moment some comfort with all the essentials that are in the buddy backpack.
1: Yeah, what's in those backpacks?
7: Oh, everything, all the personal things that you might not, you won't leave with. Often kids, when they're having to be uprooted from their home, have only clothes on their back. So it'll have things like pyjamas, undies, hairbrush, toothbrush, toothpaste, a book that will give them some comfort at night, and then the all-important teddy bear that's going to be able to, they're going to be able to cuddle in that at their darkest hours. So, and it's, for me, that's the ethos of the foundation, that these kids don't even know where these bags have come from, but when things are really at their worst, there's these guardian angels in the form of Alana and Madeline who are looking over them and go, here you go, things will get better and you'll recover, and you'll recover.

0: Where are we? Are we? Is the situation improving? Is it getting worse?
1: Yeah, so I think the problem, the scale of the problem is still really significant. We know that approximately 500 Australian children aged 9 and under go into family and domestic violence services and homelessness services each week due to family violence. So, you know, that the scale of that problem is enormous, frankly. So, yeah, it's really about trying to ensure that for each one of those children, they have access to the support they need in that moment. And a buddy bag is one simple thing that people can do that can have a really tangible impact.
0: And what happens after the buddy bag in that emergency crisis moment? What sort of support is given then to make sure the child has a continued safe and secure environment?
1: Yeah, so I guess that's planning that will happen with whoever the care team are around that that child and their family. The vast majority of children that go into these services are with a parent, so with their mother typically. For a number of children, they may not be able to reside with their family. They may end up in foster care or in an out-of-home care program, or living with kin, living with a family, another family member or a friend. And so in those moments, there's planning about how to keep that child safe, how to support the family so that the child can be returned.
0: What's tomorrow going to look like for you? It's a big day. What will you be doing?
1: Yeah, so it's a really big day for the foundation, obviously. We don't receive any government support for the Buddy Bag program. So any contribution that the community can make towards this program will help get the all-important Buddy Bag in the hands of a child who might need one. And as Walter spoke about, for many children, they leave or indeed remove from that situation with whatever they can grab in that moment, sometimes with the clothes that they're wearing. So we're really excited to launch that appeal and to get as many bags out into the community as possible. So our annual target is about 5,000 bags. So we're hoping we can exceed that when the need is 500 children a week.
0: Wow.
1: Yeah, age 9. Mm.
0: 500 children a week. That's across the country.
1: Yeah, so it's actually, if you look at the figures, there's about, in a year, that figure is about 26,207 children ages 0 to 9. But that's when you include children 10 to 14, that figure rises to more than 35,000. So the nature of the problem is huge.
0: Walter Mikak, what has been, I guess, one or two stories of, you know, it's been 30 years. Some of these kids from the initial days have grown up. What are some of the stories that make you go, yep, this is why I keep doing this?
2: Yeah, well, I mean, setting up the foundation in those early days from, you know, really was the depths of despair in my grief and trying to get some purpose to continue on and to keep going. And, you know, the difficult part with what we do, and Lee does such and her team do such an incredible job in an area that's really, really difficult, where kids are often angry, they're you know, dysregulated. It's a tough, tough, tough situation. And privacy also dictates what we can and can't divulge about some of these. But probably my number one light of hope is, and I can talk about them because they're now ambassadors for the foundation, so Ashton Klein and his brother Grant. They witnessed their dad douse their mum and her in a caravan and set her alight. And they witnessed this, and we got behind them and, you know, just try to be there all whenever we could, in whatever way we could. Sometimes it's just a phone call. Sometimes it's just a hug. It's, you know, you can't. Not everything's fixable by money or buddy backpacks, but, you know, they have thrived as a result. They both, Ashton's a nurse educator, living a fantastic life, and his brother, they live in Ballarat, which was interesting when you were talking about the Raven Collective. They had one of the cranes at the hospital actually had their

0: their names on the crane,
1: Ah,
0: and
1: that's great.
0: which it was just beautiful, you know. And I, yeah, my heart sings when to know that, you know, that we've been able to do that situation, but hundreds and thousands of others where people's lives have got back on the right track.
1: We're out of time, Walter. But thank you so much for joining us. We really appreciate it. Walter McCack and Lee Cameron from the Alana and Madeline Foundation. That's it for me. I will catch you for the Conversation Hour tomorrow. There is a special RN programs that you can listen to during the Conversation Hour tomorrow, who's hosted by Hilary Harper. It's a live event in South Bank, so get along if you can. Otherwise, listen right here, and I'll see you again on Friday. Good afternoon, Natasha McFarlane with ABC News. Expanded stop and search powers cracking down on knife crime seem all but inevitable in Victoria, with both sides of politics committing to the policy ahead of the election. But as Georgia Linton Williams explains, it's drawn criticism from social service groups.
2: The state government has promised to adopt expanded stop and search powers if it's elected again in Victoria, borrowing from a previously announced coalition policy. Premier Ben Carroll says it will see police using handheld metal detectors.
3: If you've made the choice to carry a knife out on public streets, you've already made the wrong choice.
2: Meanwhile, David Murray from the Jesuit Social Services says the laws aren't evidence-based.
4: So it could actually prove to be more harmful than helpful.
2: First Nations people and those perceived to be African are more likely to be searched, according to data obtained by the Centre for Racial Profiling Network.
1: The Auditor General has found a 40-year extension to Victoria's lottery licence was in the state's best interests, but the government's approach limited transparency. In May, the state government inked a 40-year deal with the Lottery Corporation in exchange for an upfront payment of $1.1 billion. But there was no public tender and no other operator was invited to bid for the licence. Today, a report by the Integrity Watchdog said it found no evidence to suggest the government's approach did not seek to optimise value for the state. However, it also found while there were no significant probity issues, the government's approach limited public visibility about key decisions. Saudi Arabia's holy city of Mecca has been targeted in an attempted attack by Houthi rebels as the US accuses the Iranian-backed rebel group of threatening global energy security. Ali Crew reports.
5: A Houthi military source has denied the rebel group poses any threat to Mecca or other holy sites after the Saudi-led military coalition said its air defences intercepted and destroyed a Houthi drone before it entered the prohibited airspace. It comes as the Houthis seize control of parts of Yemen's Red Sea coast overlooking the Bab el-Mandeb Strait, threatening Saudi oil exports rerouted from the Strait of Hormuz. The United Nations Security Council has held an emergency meeting on Yemen, with council members all agreeing that freedom of navigation must be maintained to prevent disruption to global supply chains and a rise in prices of food, fuel and medicine worldwide.
1: OpenAI boss Sam Altman thinks people should have more faith in artificial intelligence companies to do the right thing amid rising public concerns about all the risks. Linda Gruen reports.
6: It was the first time Sam Altman has addressed the public since an AI researcher last week suggested that the tech could kill all humans by the end of the decade if left unchecked. A handful of other AI executives and experts agreed, but Mr. Altman says that while the fears are justified, the world needs to trust AI companies.
7: I think it's very easy to say, well, there's all these scary things, and it's true, there are, and they're possible. But we have the ability and the agency to defend against those so that we get to enjoy all of the incredible stuff.
6: Meanwhile, in Washington, left-wing Senator Bernie Sanders and Steve Bannon, a close ally of President Donald Trump, have both called for stronger oversight of AI in what's been a rare display of bipartisan concern.
1: Multiple pigs have been euthanised after a collision east of Shepparton early this morning. Emergency services were called to the two-vehicle crash at Nalinga on the Midland Highway around 7 o'clock, where it's believed two four-wheel drives collided, one of which was towing a trailer carrying the pigs. One male driver was hospitalised with non-life-threatening injuries. Some of the animals had to be euthanised following the crash due to their injuries. And to sport, Fremantle Dockers fly into Sydney this afternoon ahead of Friday night's AFL preliminary final against the Swans at the SCG. The Dockers thrashed the Swans by 38 points when they last played, and Sydney has lost a number of players since then to suspension and injury. Swans forward Logan McDonald says they've learnt from that experience.
8: Yeah, obviously they've been the clear best side all year in the comp, finishing clear on top of the ladder, so we've got no illusions that it's going to be a really tough task for us. And yeah, they were very good that day a few weeks ago, so it's a different team from then now for us. So we got some few learnings about how we're going to sort of attack that, and pretty confident that we can sort of give them a good fight.
1: To the weather, there's a strong wind warning for the East Gippsland coast. For the state, mostly cloudy in the south with isolated showers, dry and partly cloudy across the north. For Melbourne, cloudy, a slight chance of a shower with a top today of 13. Tomorrow, cloudy, 16. Friday, mostly sunny, 23. Saturday, mostly sunny, 25. Melbourne has now reached its top temperature. It's currently 13 degrees.
9: G'day, I hope you're well. Welcome to The World Today. I'm Andy Park, coming to you from Gadigal Land in Sydney. This Wednesday, Labor's postponed and highly anticipated migration overhaul to be announced. And the US confirms it has space weapons in orbit right now, once the stuff of science fiction.
10: I have chosen to test this station's destructive power on your home planet of Alderaan.
11: Thankfully, it's not Star Wars. This is not a Death Star. It's probably not physical kinetic weapons either. That might be cyber attacks. It might be electronic warfare. It might be just being able to jam a GPS signal.
9: You're being warned to brace for long-term pain at the petrol pump today as the world's oil crisis takes a turn for the worse. The Iranian-backed Houthi rebels have tightened their grip on key supply choke points, with the Saudis cancelling some of their European oil shipments. Analysts say oil prices are now likely to stay high into the new year. Here's Stephanie Smale.
12: The long-running conflict between Yemen's Houthi rebels and Saudi-backed forces has ramped up. The rebels have captured more territory in Yemen, strengthening their ability to stop Saudi oil exports out of the Red Sea. And the development, coupled with damage to the country's biggest pipeline, is bad news for the rest of the world. With oil shortages expected to worsen, authorities are bracing for further chaos. Angry protests are already underway in Syria, and the United Nations is warning that oil shortages are holding up essential aid in Gaza. Farhan Haq is a United Nations spokesman.
13: Without urgent approvals for engine oil and spare parts, people's access to safe water could worsen even further. Sewage systems could fail if pumping systems shut down, and uncollected waste could build up again.
12: Energy analysts in Australia are warning the only way for oil prices is up. Saul Kavanagh is the head of energy research at MST Financial.
14: The idea that somehow this war is going to end in a few weeks or a few months and things return to normal, the hopes of that are now being dashed. The market's now starting to price in not just high prices now, but high prices well into 2027, because there's no light at the end of the tunnel.
12: Joshua Runciman from the Institute for Energy Economics and Financial Analysis says although prices are likely to keep rising, Australia won't run out.
15: Because Australia is a wealthy country, we can always outbid other countries to buy fuel. So I don't think that getting the fuel is the issue. The key aspect, I guess, is price.
12: But he argues the Australian economy is too exposed to the global oil market, and that needs to change. He points out electrifying sectors like road transport could make a big difference, and dismisses recent calls for Australia to build a new oil refinery.
15: Essentially, it's just switching one exposure for another. So instead of being exposed to diesel supply or jet fuel supply or petrol supply, we would just be exposed to oil supply. So it doesn't really achieve much.
12: The CEO of the energy advisory firm EnergyQuest, Rick Wilkinson, agrees it's likely Australians will be feeling the pinch at the petrol pump for a while to come.
16: It's a struggle now, particularly with the strategic reserves in China and the US getting towards the bottom of it all. They'll need to replenish that and build it back up again. All of those things take time. So a quick turnaround from the current situation or the prospect of higher prices is really greatly diminished.
12: What could take some of the pressure off Australia as this situation continues?
16: I think the key key thing is to rely on the strong trading relationships with the countries such as Singapore, Korea, Taiwan that supply oil to Australia. Because it's two-way trade, I think we're in a great position to do that.
12: The federal government says it has no plans to reintroduce a fuel excise cut despite the higher price predictions.
9: Stephanie Smale reporting there. It's been weeks in the making, but Labor is finally ready to unveil the details of its migration overhaul. Immigration Minister Tony Burke will announce changes to Australia's migration policy in a speech to the National Press Club tomorrow, more than a month after he was forced to postpone the address. Meanwhile, debate continues to swirl around One Nation's plan to cut 750,000 temporary visas over 3 years, including international students and visas for the families of skilled workers, a proposal medical groups say could lead to doctor shortages. Bridget Fitzgerald reports.
17: Skilled migrants are fundamental to Australia's healthcare system, and it's not just the workers themselves, but the family members that emigrate with them.
18: I came here because I was allowed to come here along with my family and kids.
17: Dr. Geetha Venkatram has been a doctor in Kilmore, north of Melbourne, for 20 years, but she arrived in Australia on a spouse visa, initially to join her engineer husband.
18: I was supposed to go to America because I had a job already offered in Boston. But because my permanent residency was given to me at that time, because of my husband, he had his family here. And then when he moved here as an engineer, I just joined him.
17: As Labor prepares to reveal the details of its proposed changes to migration policy, One Nation has announced it would cut Australia's intake by 750,000 people over 3 years. As part of that plan, One Nation is considering preventing the family members of skilled migrants from coming to Australia. It's a notion that's alarmed medical groups. Mukesh Haikawal is a retired GP and former president of the Australian Medical Association. He came to Australia after qualifying as a doctor in Britain in the 90s and says he wouldn't have come without his family.
19: Families come to try somewhere new, to build a new life and support the community that they move into, but that involves them having their family with them too.
17: He says Australia risks losing skilled doctors to countries where migrants can bring their families with them.
19: There is a set of places people would choose to go where the conditions are better, the family life is supported, and people are made to feel welcome and able to contribute.
17: Associate Professor Michael Clements is the rural chair of the Royal Australian College of General Practitioners.
20: We know that international medical graduates provide the bulk of our rural and remote healthcare. If I've got a doctor working out in one of my rural towns and they're alone and their family's elsewhere or not allowed to join them, then they're not going to last very long in that town.
17: Speaking to News 24 this morning, One Nation MP Barnaby Joyce says the party's cuts to temporary visas or family reunification would be focused on migrants in the cities, not rural areas.
21: Our issue, of course, surrounding these issues is overwhelmingly students in coming into Sydney, where 55% of these visa holders go, these 3 million to Sydney and Melbourne. They bring their family members in.
17: Migration Institute of Australia CEO Peter Van Vliet says targeting family visas would undermine Australia's workforce.
22: People like, you know, mining engineers in the Pilbara, doctors in Armidale, you know, we look at our health system and our mining industry heavily reliant on highly skilled migrants. The question is, will you get the best and brightest skilled migrants if you say, you know, you can come here for 4 years, but you can't bring your wife or your husband or your partner?
17: Immigration Minister Tony Burke is expected to outline a range of policies to reach new migration targets in a National Press Club address tomorrow, including a reduction in temporary visas.
9: Bridget Fitzgerald and Christy Sexton McGrath. I'm Andy Park. 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Just search for The World Today. Existential torment is nothing new to humanity, but as artificial intelligence joins nuclear destruction and climate change as potential threats to our existence, can the world find consensus on how to deal with the risks? In the US, two key conferences have been underway on opposite sides of the country, bringing together those with widely differing views and political perspectives, exploring whether artificial intelligence can be reined in and how to best do it. The rare instance of bipartisanship is bringing together leading figures from the political left and right of US politics, urging immediate action. Nick Grimm reports.
0: What's layers up?
3: For those on the outside, like these protesters, the AI conference in San Francisco today raises questions of survival.
4: Yeah, I think it takes a lot of honesty and courage to acknowledge

0: This technology has a ton of risks that we don't even understand.
1: I think that there does need to be some oversight. There needs to be like checks and balances in place, and right now those don't exist.
2: We are going to have an amazing day. We're going to have an amazing conference.
3: For the tech industry insiders gathered within the venue, that sense of urgency emphasized again by Anthropic boss Dario Amodei, who's called for greater government regulation of his own sector.
4: Let's look at everything and we can always be better. Let's make our practices better. Let's recommit to transparency. Let's invest more in safety.
3: But not everyone in the tech sector shares concerns that artificial intelligence is getting too smart for humanity's good.
5: Well, safety is paramount. However, safety is an engineering problem.
3: Jensen Huang is the CEO of computer chip maker NVIDIA. He downplays concerns that AI could soon become an uncontrollable force.
5: If we're not confident about the safety of the products, like all the companies here, if you build a product or a service and you're not confident in its functionality, capability, or safety, then don't release it.
3: Meanwhile, on the other side of the United States, the issue is also crossing the political divide, with a gathering in Washington hearing concerns from polar opposites. Called the Pro-Human Assembly, the gathering saw right-wing warrior and former Trump advisor Steve Bannon call for a get-tough approach to bring the superpowers together on reining in development of artificial intelligence before it's too late.
6: Choke them off. And that's what we have to do today to the Chinese Communist Party. No deals, no agreements. You're out of the AI business because we're going to shut your ecosystem down.
3: That call to action echoed by U.S. left-wing Senator Bernie Sanders when he, too, addressed the conference.
7: A super intelligent AI that escapes human control will not simply be an American problem. It will not be a Chinese problem. It will be humanity's problem.
3: Donald Trump has described the concerns as a sick conspiracy, saying calls for increased regulation of the technology sector will only hamstring US companies in the AI race with China. That view backed today by the Republican US House Speaker Mike Johnson, who insists existing laws are adequate.
8: If you're a corporation in America, including a tech corporation, you have a responsibility to make safe products. We have all sorts of federal laws and regulations that already insist upon that provided. We also have products liability law, okay? But we cannot have a moratorium on the development of AI, because then we will lose our edge to China. And that has serious national security implications for every American family.
9: U.S. House Speaker Mike Johnson ending that report by Nick Grimm. The potential pitfalls of AI are already being felt here in Australia. Tasmania's parole board used AI-generated case law when imposing parole conditions on a convicted murderer, case law that doesn't exist, and then lost its battle to keep the former prisoner from talking about her case publicly. Alexandra Humphreys has the story.
10: After 13 years in prison and 4 on parole, one of Tasmania's most notorious convicted killers has spoken out. Susan Neil Fraser, who was convicted of killing her partner Bob Chappell after he disappeared from their yacht in 2009, addressed the media late yesterday.
11: I have always maintained my innocence, and I'm continuing in the quest to clear my name.
10: Her statement was only allowed after a parole condition gagging Neil Fraser from speaking about her case was ruled invalid in the Supreme Court. It turns out the parole board used case law generated by artificial intelligence to justify the gag order. That case law didn't actually exist. Instead, it was an AI hallucination. When AI presents information that appears real, but it's not.
12: Our view is it's appalling.
10: Greg Barnes, SC, is the chair of the Prisoners Legal Service, which provides inmates with free legal support.
12: It was a case where they were imposing a draconian condition that, in our view, was unlawful. And to use AI in those circumstances is, as I say, extraordinary.
10: How problematic is it that a statutory authority like the parole board didn't check the case law that it was generated by AI?
12: It's inexcusable. There's no excuse for it. That's because there have been warnings by courts and other statutory authorities about using AI for legal purposes. The circumstances are that those who participated in this decision, members of the board, should think carefully about their position. Our view is they should resign.
10: Greg Barnes believes the revelations come

0: asked to shadow over other parole board decisions.
1: One of the things we're going to do now is do an audit of recent parole board decisions. If cases are mentioned or other legal authorities are mentioned, we're going to look at those to make sure that AI wasn't used. It may be that it's not a problem in other cases. That's good. But the problem is, you know, this board has a legal obligation to accord fairness and to make sure that decisions are based on law, not on fictitious cases.
0: Luke Taylor is the acting president of the Law Society of Tasmania.
2: It's a really timely reminder that this technology moves really quickly and all of the institutions within the legal system need to act promptly to ensure that these sorts of things don't happen in the future.
0: Tasmania's Attorney General has demanded an explanation from the Parole Board about its professional standards and said the use of inaccurate AI information in this case was unacceptable. Luke Taylor again.
2: Well, I think the key issue is what safeguards were in place to prevent this sort of thing from happening. And if there weren't any safeguards in place, what measures are going to be put into place to prevent it from happening again?
0: Greg Barnes from the Prisoners Legal Service believes this case should serve as a warning to other legal authorities around the nation.
1: It's a lesson, yet again, the dangers of using AI in the legal context. Courts have warned about it. There have been cases in appeal courts around Australia. And it's a reminder to statutory authorities, such as parole boards, particularly those that are dealing with people's rights, to make sure that their decisions have intellectual integrity.
3: That's Greg Barnes from the Prisoners Legal Service, ending Alexandra Humphrey's report, and Tasmania's Parole Board has been contacted for comment. Well, as the weather warms up, you might be thinking about getting out the swimmers and heading down to your local public pool, but how would you feel if another person was there secretly filming you, or even your children? Concern about that has prompted one of the largest councils in the country to become the latest local government to ban smart glasses in public pools and leisure centres. Privacy experts have welcomed the move, but they want the federal government to do more to protect people. Sean Tarek-Goodwin has this story.
4: For many, the local public pool is a sanctuary, whether it's for fitness or to let the kids tire themselves out on a hot day. But the emerging risk from smart glasses has some sounding the alarm.
5: Their biggest concerns are around perverts and pedophiles secretly filming in change rooms, swimming pools and around schools.
4: Canterbury Bankstown Mayor Bilal El-Hayek voiced his concerns at a council meeting last night. His council, home to almost 400,000 people in Sydney's southwest, is one of the biggest in New South Wales. Last night, he moved a motion to ban the use of smart glasses in council pools and leisure centres.
6: I've been speaking to parents, particularly mums, who are worried about how this technology could be misused, and they really want clear rules and clear safeguards in place when they bring their children to our pools.
4: Canterbury Bankstown joins a growing list of local governments cracking down on the emerging technology, including Brisbane City Council, Yarra City Council in Melbourne and Randwick City Council in Sydney.
6: I mean, this is all about protecting personal privacy, and people visiting our pool should not have to worry about being secretly filmed or photographed without their knowledge or consent. You know, our leisure and aquatic centres are places where families should feel safe, comfortable and protected.
4: The move comes after the federal government unveiled its latest draft technology and social media reforms, which didn't include specific regulation for smart glasses. Communications Minister Michelle Rowland has said while the government is not considering an import ban on the glasses, she wouldn't rule out other measures. Dr. Milica Stilinovic from the University of Sydney's Governing Immersive Technology Project says local councils shouldn't be the only ones tightening the rules.
7: The federal government should step in to provide foundational guardrails for where councils, states and businesses should go. Because currently the onus is being placed on small businesses and councils to address an issue. And what that can lead to is an incredibly patchy ballpark.
4: Tom Sulston is the head of policy at Digital Rights Watch. He says while councils have oversight on the ground, state governments have the responsibility for regulating public surveillance, and the federal government can work with companies on rules about the design of the glasses.
8: Councils do need to step in and do some work, but so do federal and state governments. The use of smart glasses is pretty complicated, and there is not a simple legislative answer where we say, we pass a law here and we fixed the problem.
4: Some disability advocates have said the glasses can be useful to people who have vision impairments, and that should be kept in mind as their use is regulated. Local councils, including Canterbury Bankstown, have included exemptions for people with approval to use the glasses for assistance with accessibility. For others, there'll be clear signs at the venues telling them this isn't the summer to be bringing a pair of tech-enabled shades to the pool.
3: Sean Tarrick-Goodwin reporting there. When you hear the words space weapons, I bet you think of that moment in Star Wars when the Death Star uses a laser to destroy an entire planet.
9: Princess Leia, before your execution, I would like you to be my guest at a ceremony that will make this battle station operational. I have chosen to test this station's destructive power on your home planet of Alderaan.
3: That was science fiction back in 1977, but today, for the very first time, the US has revealed it has space weapons in orbit right at this very moment. US Secretary of the Air Force Troy Mink said the US was ready for, quote, evolving threats, but didn't elaborate on the weapons' capabilities or when they were sent into orbit. China responded by warning against an arms race in space. Dr. Cassandra Steer is chair and founder of the Australasian Centre for Space Governance with the ANU National Security College and joins me now. Dr. Steer, this revelation all but confirms what was an open secret. After all, this was in essence the goal of the US Space Force established back in 2019. Would these be orbit-to-Earth or orbit-to-orbit weapons? What kind of weapons could they have up there?
10: Well, this is the big question. One thing we do know, that thankfully, is it's not Star Wars. This is not a Death Star. It's probably not physical kinetic weapons either. In fact, really, my reading of this is a bit of a rebranding of what has already been in orbit for quite some time. So China, the US, and Russia in particular, but also some other countries like France and even Australia, have capabilities to interfere with each other's satellites. That might be cyber attacks. It might be electronic warfare. Might be just being able to jam a GPS signal. Militaries are so dependent on satellites that being able to interfere with each other's satellites has become an everyday occurrence. But we have called those capabilities counter-space capabilities up until when Air Force Secretary Troy Mink, for some reason, has said, no, what we have is called weapons.
3: The US Space Force spokesperson said they do have kinetic and non-kinetic means. Doesn't that mean missiles and lasers, so to speak?
10: Well, kinetic can also be other things. So China, for example, has demonstrated the ability to grapple a satellite that was defunct, that was no longer working, and pull it out of orbit, which is quite a threatening capability because it then might be able to grasp a satellite that's active and pull it out of orbit. The US and, in fact, even back the Soviets, but today the Russians, are able to enter into co-orbit, so come up very close to another satellite. That might include just spying. It might mean that you can then undertake electronic warfare. Potentially, there might be small projectiles. But what we're not talking about is missiles. China, the US, India, and Russia have all tested ground-based missiles, anti-satellite weapons, where they have each tested it against one of their own defunct satellites again. But that creates so much debris that is a threat to every single satellite, including their own, that we've seen a number of countries, including the US, make a binding commitment never to test an anti-satellite missile weapon again.
3: This US Space Force announcement really does risk exacerbating tensions with Beijing and Moscow. Is international law keeping up with the pace of militarization up there?
10: Yes and no. So what we have in the 1967 Outer Space Treaty is a prohibition on the placement of nuclear weapons and weapons of mass destruction. And that's because the Soviets and the Americans tested nuclear weapons in the 1960s and very quickly realized there's no way of containing the impacts of those weapons. That prohibition doesn't apply to conventional weapons. So China and Russia have been proposing a treaty since 2008 on the prevention of the placement of weapons in outer space. The US and all of its allies, including Australia, unfortunately, have been pushing back against that. It's hard to determine and define what a weapon is in space. It's hard to verify whether something that's being launched is a weapon or is perhaps something to remove debris and has a benign purpose. So there are problems with the treaty, but the US's statement plays into the hands of China and Russia, who have explicitly said, you know, the US is weaponizing space. They refuse to enter into a treaty negotiation. So it kind of paints the US in a very bad light.
3: At the same time, the Australian Department of Defense has seemingly revived its plans for a $7 billion military communications satellite system, which is a reversal of a decision made 2 years ago by Defence

0: Minister Richard Miles. Does that prove Australia's more or less playing catch up here?
1: Absolutely playing catch up. And it's really absolutely critical that Australia has its own sovereign space capabilities. Right now, we are 100% dependent on foreign and commercial providers, including the US. And while relations with the US are becoming, you know, more and more unpredictable and uncertain, that's not a good position to be in.
0: Yeah, it's interesting, isn't it? ANU's Dr. Cassandra Steer, really appreciate your time. Thanks so much for joining me.
1: My pleasure. Thanks for having me.
0: And that's all from the World Today team this Wednesday. Thanks for your company. Hope you can join me at the same time tomorrow. I'm Andy Park. Have a great day.

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4: The 16th of September 1956. Australian television flickered to life just in time for the Melbourne Olympic Games. With that, the voice of Bruce Gyngell. Welcome to 70 years of television as we remember the time back in 56 when families gathered around bulky TV sets watching black and white TV for the very first time. We've seen so many changes over the years, but let's celebrate the memories of those TV shows that entertained us. So I ask you, what were the best Aussie TV shows? 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For me, it was the 70s and The Young Doctors.
5: Sister Scott, the only thing that would make me give up nursing at the moment is the thought of turning into a vinegary old maid.
4: That was the dulcet tones of Delveen Delaney. My sisters and I were glued to that hospital drama every weeknight for years and years. We have a couple of musical guests today, the Hunters and Collectors' Mark Seymour and the hilarious Mark Trevorrow will be joining us. Also today, another question for you. What is your role in your family? It struck me the other day when a family member asked me to hone a speech they had to do that I have become the official speechwriter in my family. Everyone asks me to help them out with speeches. My older sister, her role is the nurse. She's in charge of all things medical. And my other sister is the fashion consultant. No one's allowed to buy anything without her permission. Made me think everyone has a job in their family. What is yours? Let us know. 1300 222 774. Fitting in with the 70th anniversary of Aussie TV, our quiz today is Screen Slam. Screen Slam. Screen Slam. Screen Slam. Yeah, we will play you a scene from your favourite TV show and maybe even a movie, and we will play that at 3:15. Now, remember, we have two AFL Grand Final tickets to give away on 774 ABC Melbourne. I will give you your chance to go in the draw. I'll give you a keyword that will be just before 2 o'clock. So we're going to have fun today. But first, let's see if it's fun on the roads with Caroline Ferguson.
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1: Traffic.
6: Thanks, Bridge. Not much fun city-bound on the Monash Freeway, unfortunately. Only the two centre lanes are currently squeezing through inbound just after Forster Road. There's been a multi-vehicle collision. One vehicle's gone up the embankment and traffic's banking back to Wellington Road. You can perhaps hop off a little bit earlier onto the Princes Highway and head through to Warragul Road. Traffic's already banking back before Wellington Road. There's a breakdown on the ramp from the Westgate Freeway's outbound lanes. To get onto the M80 Ring Road to head east towards Greensboro, the left lane's closed. Right on the flyover, crews are there at the moment, so is a tow truck. You can slip past in the right lane. Don't forget about major changes now to the way you use Grimshaw Street in the Greensboro Bypass intersection. Works are underway for the North East Link tunnels. Make sure you pay attention to the new line markings and road signs as everyone gets used to the new setup. And coaches are replacing trains on the Seymour and Shepparton lines for an entire journey to the last service tonight for bridge and track works as a part of the Inland Rail project. That's the latest in traffic and transport. It's 26 to 1.
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4: We are getting a list together, the best TV shows in every decade for the last 70 years. Kevin, you've got one. Hello.
7: The best Australian TV show. I nearly said it to your producer. The best Australian TV show ever was The Games with John Clarke. And you and I have had this conversation
4: before.
7: Yes,
4: I love it.
7: I wanted to give a shout-out for the worst, and that was Home Sweet Home with John Bluthal. It was a shocker.
4: I don't remember it, Kevin. What was it, comedy?
7: It was horrible. He played a taxi driver. It was written by John O'Grady. oddly enough. Don O'Grady, of course, who did a few other things, wrote the book They're a Weird Mob.
4: Well, Kevin, you've ruined my game. I'm looking for the best and you've given me the worst.
7: Well, I've given you the worst. The best is the game.
4: All right, the games. What era was that, the games? Was that
7: the Olympics. It was 1999. The Olympics.
4: Good on you, Kev. That's what we want to hear. Thank you very much for your call. 1300 222 774. Join us because there are so many memories as we celebrate 70 years of Aussie TV. Since that first broadcast I played you on this day in 1956, there have been a lot of changes and there have also been a lot of wonderful TV shows. Andrew Mercado is a TV historian, also the host of the TV Gold podcast, and he's picked the 10 most iconic Aussie shows of each decade. What a big job. We want you to pick your decade and join in. Your decade and the best TV show from it. Andrew, welcome to Afternoons.
8: Hi, Bridge. And we actually thought that there was a place to decide what were the most iconic shows of each decade, because I think critics go, well, we think these are the best shows. But I think the viewing audience go, oh, no, we think these were the most popular shows. So we tried to pick those ones in the middle that we think were iconic, that people will always remember them, but the highbrow critics may not necessarily ever give them the credit they should deserve.
4: No, that is true. Okay, well, Kevin from Geelong just mentioned Home Sweet Home. Did that make any list?
8: Yeah. It didn't make our list. That was an ABC sitcom that ran for a couple of years, and it traded pretty heavily on, you know, migrant humour, you know, Italian family. Everybody has spoken like this.
4: I can understand
8: why he doesn't like it. It hasn't aged.
4: What about The Games with John Clark? Did that get anywhere?
8: Fantastic show. And, I mean, that sort of mockumentary style ended up kind of being taken up by the BBC. They ended up kind of making their own version of that show. So I always love it when Australian shows are so popular that they get international adaptations.
4: Absolutely. Well, we are talking 70 years, that's seven decades. Name your decade, name the best show. I'm speaking with Andrew Mercado, who is a TV historian. Andrew, before we talk best, the changes, take us through them. I mean, that we played earlier, Bruce Gyngell with the very first opening to Welcome to TV. A lot's changed since then.
8: Has it ever? I mean, back when TV started in 1956, a lot of it went live. A lot of it wasn't kept because it was just going live. Videotape was expensive. Yeah. They wiped many of our great TV shows. There's no more Bell Bird except
4: It's gone.
8: Can you believe that? It's all gone. The ABC wiped it. So look, lots of TV stations did that back in the day. Big change in 1975 when we switched to colour TV, and then we got cable TV, then we got streaming. Now we've got hundreds of channels. And I've got to say to you, Bridge, I actually think that TV was better when we had just four or five TV channels. We were all on the same page.
4: I, do you know what? As much as I stream like a maniac, I agree with you. There was something about going to school and all seeing an episode of, or let's just say it was a country practice, and then having to wait till next week to see what was going to happen all together.
8: Yeah. And see, I always talk about what an incredible thing Countdown was, because it wasn't just that Countdown was giving voice to all of these great Australian musicians and giving us pride in our own music. But the fact that they counted down the top 10 at the end of the show, which was 5 minutes to 7 p.m., and my parents would be sitting there in the lounge with me waiting for the news to start. So my parents were commenting and learning about Aussie music at the same time, which I love.
4: Except that
8: we were all having the same convo.
4: Except when Fernando won about 400 weeks in a

0: Right, but other than that, I agree with you. Andrew Mercado is a TV historian. He's got a fabulous podcast, TV Gold, which you must listen to. They've got a very special edition all about the 70 years of television. So we're asking you, pick a decade, tell us the best show. Kaz is in Northcote. Hello, Kaz.
1: Hello, this is a great subject.
0: Oh, it's a celebration.
1: We've all grown up with TV.
0: Haven't we just?
1: 1980s, I'm sure. GP on ABC. Yes. It covered so many really heavy social topics. It had, you know, they covered AIDS, alcohol abuse, all sorts of, and all done really sensitively. And you felt very involved in the characters. And I remember seeing Cate Blanchett in her first role.
0: Oh, that's something wow, Kaz.
1: She it was in a very intense, you know, she always does intense very well. It was a great show.
0: My mum and dad loved GP. Did that make it, Andrew, on the 80s top 10?
2: Oh, gosh, we had it there. We had to put it in as an honourable mention, unfortunately. But look, the GP was a success. Any show where it would get phone calls to the ABC saying, I can't believe you put that on TV, like with those AIDS episodes, you know that show is doing its job. When it's doing something controversial that commercial TV wasn't doing at the time, GP was doing some amazing work with social issues and health issues.
0: It was working, yeah. Georgina is in Richmond. Georgina, which decade, which show?
3: Well, apparently it spanned 70s and 80s. It was Hey Hey, It's Saturday.
0: I couldn't agree more. That brought me pleasure every Saturday night. Let's check in with Andrew. Where did Hey Hey come in?
2: Yeah, Hey Hey, It's Saturday made our list into the 70s. How could you not? A Saturday morning cartoon show that ended up going into prime time and basically people not going out on a Saturday night until it finished at 8:30 p.m. at night.
0: That's how it worked. Georgina, what was your memory of Hey Hey? What was your favourite bit?
3: Well, all of it, but I remember when it started, Daryl Summers was on Cartoon Corner and he said, hi, my name's Daryl, I'm here for as long as you'll have me. And then the humour went into Saturday morning. And then the reason it went to evening is because it was Saturday morning was shopping, weekend shopping, and all the adults complained, and then they moved it to the evening. I watched it from its inception right to the very end.
0: Yeah, I reckon you might be about my age, Georgina, because I did exactly the same thing. Let us know your decade and the best TV show, 1300 222 774. Andrew Mercado is with me. So let's start in the 50s. What came first in the 50s, Andrew?
2: I think we have to talk about In Melbourne Tonight with Graham Kennedy. Oh. Do you know that he was just 23 years old when he started that hosting that show? And he basically invented this Australian version of America's Tonight Show. Mm-hmm. And what he did that was unique to the rest of the world was when he was advertising products on the air, he started sending them up. And at first, the network was furious, thinking, we'll get phone calls from the sponsors saying, you just said our product was horrible. But the sponsor would ring the next day and say, it's flying off the shelf. Yep. So it didn't matter if Graham Kennedy sent up your product. The fact that he was showing it and talking about it, people were rushing out to buy it.
0: I really miss Tonight shows. I used to love them. All right, that's the 50s. What about the 60s?
2: The 60s, I think, is we've got to mention Homicide.
0: Oh,
2: it was
0: yes.
2: The cop show that Hector Crawford was determined to make. He financed that pilot out of his own pocket. He spent a year trying to sell it to 7 and 9. And both of them were saying, oh, why would we spend money on an Australian show? What if nobody watches it? Because, of course, they just wanted to keep buying cheap shows from Britain and America and not spend the money on local made.
0: No.
2: But Hector Crawford refused to give up. And, of course, when Homicide went to air, it was a huge hit. And then 9 got Division 4 and Channel 10 got Matlock Police. Mm. And Hector Crawford was proved to be right.
0: Absolutely. Andrew Mercado is giving us the top TV shows from every decade. We want to hear from you, your decade and your TV show, 1300 222 774. Okay, let's go to the 70s, Andrew.
2: I think the most important TV show of the 70s is Number 96, not just for the fact that it broke all these taboos with nudity and being the first TV show in the world to have LGBT characters and show them in a positive light. But also, this was a show that ran 5 nights a week, 48 weeks a year in prime time. The best the Brits and the Americans could do at that time was an hour in prime time every week. And we started doing 2.5 hours of prime time drama. And, you know, that eventually

0: and morphed into Neighbours and Home and Away, which took our soaps all around the world. And now everyone in the world is making five nights a week soap. But it all started in 1972 with Number 96, which, by the way, was the show that saved the O10 network. They were on the verge of bankruptcy, and that show made them the top rating network in the country for the first and only time in their history.
1: Oh, my gosh. Yeah. God, that's amazing. John's in Sunshine. John, your decade and TV show?
2: Well, I've actually got three here. I've got Super Flying Fun Show. I don't think you remember it, Bridget.
1: No.
2: Long time ago. I was a kid when I watched that.
1: Yeah.
2: The other one was Wonderworld, Peter Townsend.
1: I loved Wonderworld. Yep, absolutely. Yes. Simon Townsend, yep.
2: And the other one was Matlock Police.
1: Oh, yeah, we've talked about Matlock Police. Absolutely agree with that. Well, two of them, John. All right, now we're going to have to wrap soon, Andrew. So give me your 80s. It's got to be Country Practice.
0: Yeah, it really does. Yeah. Country Practice. I mean, the death of Molly. No one will ever forget how traumatic that episode was. In fact, it was so traumatic that when Lorraine Desmond wanted to leave the show several years later, she said, "I don't want Shirl dying on screen. There are so many kids still upset about Molly. I want the last shot of her to be driving off in a taxi, smiling and waving, and then she died in an off-air plane crash."
1: Oh, for God's sake.
0: That's what she did to stop the trauma.
1: Oh, well, Molly, I've still not got over Molly. All right, let's end with the 90s. What's the best of the 90s?
0: Oh, gosh, in the 90s, I think it's got to be the ongoing success that Neighbours and Home and Away had, and the way that they took so many of our shows around the world. And I think if probably one of you look at something else in the 90s that was hugely popular, Blue Murder, a show that was so controversial, they weren't allowed to screen it in New South Wales for many years.
1: I do remember. Andrew, I could talk to you all day about TV. I love TV and I love your knowledge. We've only got to the 90s, but thank you for your time today. And if you would like to hear all of this, there is a TV 70 special on TV Gold podcast with Andrew Mercado, where they take you through the 10 most iconic Aussie shows of each decade. Andrew, it's been a pleasure.
0: Thank you, Bridge. Have a great week.
1: Thank you so much and look forward to chatting to you again soon. All right, we've got lots of nominations coming in. You tell us the decade and the best TV show, 1300 222 774. Coming up next, I want to know, what role do you play in your family? I'm the speech maker.

0: Steely Dan, reeling in the years. And this is from Ray on the text. Best song played on 774 in years. More, please. Yes, that is a lovely song, isn't it? Now, we are going to go back to TV shows and your decade. We'll do that after the 1 o'clock news. But next, we're going to talk about the role you play in your family. Sometimes you plan it yourself. Other times, you're just told that's what you do. I'm the speech maker, and I don't want to be. 1300 222 774.
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0: You may be the caterer, you may be the handyman, or like in my case, you might be the speech maker. I've got a theory that everyone has a job, a role in their family, whether they like it or not. What is yours? Let us know. 1300 222 774. Fiona Harris has multiple roles in her career: author, actor, comedian. But Fiona, what is your role in the family? Hello.
6: Hello. How are you?
0: I'm very well. And I should just mention your magnificent book is out at the moment, The Rebound. And there is, of course, The Embarrassing Confessions of Gracie Sparks. I have to mention them because they're both great books. Oh, but thanks. I know what you do in the career. But do you have you been put into a role in your home?
6: Yes. Very much so.
0: What are you?
6: So with my family, immediate family, mum, dad, brothers, I'm the social calendar organiser. Yes. I'm the one who instigates the what are we buying mum for her birthday,
0: Yep.
6: what are we getting dad for Father's Day,
0: because
6: the brothers would never do that.
0: Yep.
6: And in my family, with the husband and two daughters, I am, again, the social calendar organiser. Nothing ever happens unless I organise it. But most importantly, I am chief cleaner.
0: Mm.
6: No, but I love it.
0: What?
6: I'm weird.
0: I love it.
6: Cleaning, and
0: do
6: I get
0: you?
6: Annoyed if someone else tries to do it because
0: oh,
6: it's
0: oh, come
6: never...
0: and live with me, Fiona Harris. Please, I'd give anything.
6: They just don't do it properly. They just don't clean properly.
0: Oh, you're one
6: None
0: of those.
6: Of them.
0: You're one of those, are you?
6: I am. My husband once tried to, you know, do the good right thing and make the bed. And I came home and just went, you know what, if you're not going to do it properly, just don't do it at all.
0: You know that trick. You know they muck it up as you take
6: that
0: over.
6: That was deliberate.
0: I love it. I really do believe everyone has a role. So what is your role in your family?
7: Well, I used to be a peacemaker.
0: Oh, yeah, so that's a big one.
7: Yes, I used to be the one who mediated between my parents when they were alive, mediated between my two sisters who still...

0: house.
1: Thought that just got passed around, that role.
0: Yeah.
2: No, no. When you know how to do it, everyone expects you to
0: all
2: do
0: right.
2: it.
0: All right. Okay. Thank you very much, Chris. It is funny, though, isn't it? Like, my sister is, you're not allowed to buy anything to wear without her saying it's okay. Oh. She has become, you know, the Anna Winter of our family.
1: How far does that extend?
0: Very. Like, at her when at her kid's wedding, she had to approve of both the frocks I wore.
1: Oh, my God.
0: I'm with Fiona Harris. We're talking about the job you have in your family, whether you want it or not, I suppose. Give us a ring and let us know yours, 1300 222 774. Yeah, I don't want my job as speech maker. I think they did it because I work on the radio.
1: Yeah.
0: But there's only
1: you are,
0: so
1: you're
0: much.
1: Very good at it.
0: Oh, no, but I'm not anymore. I've lost the power of speech. Ian is in Bacchus Marsh. Ian?
3: Yeah, g'day. Look, when I was little, it was a long time ago, we used to have a boiled egg for brekkie, and my brother used to get out of his chair and come around and crack it on my head.
0: Oh. Was that his job?
3: Yeah, my thick head was there for his egg.
1: Amazing.
0: Okay. This is what we're talking about, Ian. These are the jobs
1: niche.
0: People do. Have your kids, or what's Mike? Your lovely
1: Mike's
0: Mike McLean.
1: Good with, he's job. A carver. So yeah. Whenever there's meat, he will carve because he's very good at that. Yeah. I am not.
0: Yeah, my brother-in-law's the carver because he's followed Jamie Oliver's Google instructions.
1: Oh,
0: yeah.
1: Fancy.
0: Mm, fancy.
1: So, yeah, Mike's the carver. He's also the chief chef.
0: Right.
1: He cooks because I don't love cooking. No, I will cook. But
0: you like cleaning. You're too busy
1: I clean
0: mopping.
1: And he cooks. Perfect marriage.
0: Too busy mopping to do the roast chicken.
1: Yeah.
0: Shira is in Caulfield. Shira, your job in the house?
4: I'm so happy to be included in this conversation because we really do have defined roles.
0: Okay.
4: I have two teenage sons. One is my opportunist.
0: Yep.
4: If there's a free meal or a dollar to be had or a more comfortable bed or a better TV show, he's on it. He sniffs it, grabs it.
0: Good. I like
4: and
0: it.
4: My other kid is our truth teller.
0: Ah.
4: So don't ask his opinion if you don't want it. He's
1: gonna Oh, that's brilliant.
0: I love this. This is hilarious. Rob, what about you?
5: I'm technical support.
1: Oh, yeah, that's what my kids as well.
0: That's a great job. My kids are both tech support too.
1: Yeah, we need one of those.
5: So in the UK, so I get a phone call in the middle of the night or a video call to sort out things in her house for a TV or something wrong with the car. I was one of the ones
0: to help. Yeah. I like it, though. Everyone needs a tech support person.
1: I've got
0: and a treasurer, for that matter. Sarah, what's your job?
6: So I was a hairdresser. I have now become the free haircut person for the family forever. So I'm also the password resetter.
0: Oh, the password resetter.
1: Oh, yeah, I never remember my passwords. Oh,
0: this is funny.
1: Ever.
0: Fiona Harris, you
1: yes.
0: are a wonderful woman. Your book, The Rebound, God is absolutely fabulous. If you haven't read it, it's meant for, what? Yeah,
1: it's kind of like 10 to 14-year-old boys.
0: But as I've said a few times, I've read it and I absolutely loved it. I want you to get it made into a movie.
1: Yeah, that'd be nice. Anyone who's up for that, just get in touch.
0: Give us a call.
1: Bridge.
0: Fiona Harris, who is the cleaner in her house and the social organiser, but in real life, a author, actor and comedian. Thank you for coming
1: Thank you
0: in
1: for
0: and
1: having
0: joining
1: me.
0: Us. Okay, we're talking about your job in the house. Let us know what yours is. 1300 222 774. Also, the decade and the TV show as we're celebrating 70 years. Big couple of hours coming up. 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
12: Good afternoon, Nicholas Hines with ABC News. The federal government is preparing to outline its plan to overhaul migration following a week of headlines dominated by One Nation. Home Affairs Minister Tony Burke is expected to unveil a range of policies, including a reduction in temporary visas. As part of its plan, One Nation is considering preventing the family members of skilled migrants from coming to Australia. Former president of the Australian Medical Association, Mukesh Haikerwal, migrated after qualifying as a doctor in the UK in the 90s and says that measure would turn swathes of potential doctors away.
13: There is a set of places people would choose to go where the conditions are better, the family life

0: is supported and people are made to feel welcome and able to contribute.
1: The Greens have slammed an artificial intelligence policy being considered by the federal government, saying it sells out Australian artists and copyright holders. Leaked documents seen by the ABC reveal Labor's looking at imposing an opt-out model where artists' work would be automatically available to AI companies unless creators take steps to block or remove them. Greens Senator Sarah Hanson-Young says AI companies should be forced to ask artists for their consent.
2: Why should people have to opt out of having their work stolen? People's work should not be stolen, should not be taken without their consent, should not be not paid for.
1: Victoria's Premier says he's not backing away from plans for a controversial renewables project, despite having announced a review into its costs. Environmental groups are calling on the government to press ahead with the Western Renewables Link without delay, saying it's vital to Victoria's clean energy transition. The coalition has promised to pause the transmission line if it wins the November election, while One Nation would scrap the project altogether. Premier Ben Carroll says he's not reconsidering the project.
3: We need more transmission. I'm committed, in the middle of a cost of living crisis, making sure every consumer knows the cost of this project and what the likely impact will be on their bills.
1: Higher petrol prices, which are putting pressure on inflation and interest rates, are now being forecast to persist well into next year. Houthi rebels in Yemen have stepped up their campaign against Saudi Arabia as the US war in Iran shows no sign of slowing, putting increasing pressure on two of the world's busiest maritime oil routes out of the Middle East. Head of Energy Research at MST Financial, Saul Kavanagh, says the geopolitical situation will cause continued financial pain for Australians.
4: We've got an Israeli election end of October, the US midterm elections early November. Iran is incentivized to try and cause as much global economic chaos in the lead up. Overall, this whole conflict remains on an escalatory trajectory, both in the Middle East and Russia-Ukraine. I think on average, we're going to see prices continue to rise over the next few months.
1: New Zealand's parliament has passed legislation to implement a free trade agreement with India. Under the deal, tariffs on about 95% of New Zealand exports to India will be eliminated or significantly reduced. All Indian goods will receive duty-free access to New Zealand, while New Zealand has also agreed to invest nearly $30 billion in India over the next 15 years. The trade deal will come into effect after both countries have ratified it. Back home, a religious congregation that had an application to build a new church rejected in Melbourne's southeast says it will now discuss its future with its members. The Bethel New Life Christian Fellowship had applied to build a $3.5 million church in a green wedge zone in Cranbourne South, but the application was rejected by Casey Council at a meeting last night, with councillors citing environmental and traffic concerns. The church can appeal the decision at the state's administrative tribunal, but says it will consult with its community to decide next steps. And in the AFL, Fremantle defender Brennan Cox will miss the Dockers' preliminary final against Sydney on Friday as he continues his recovery from a calf injury. Cox trained with the side yesterday in a bid to prove his fitness for the game, but Dockers coach Justin Longmuir has told SEN Radio the defender won't fly with the side.
5: He's in a good spot. He couldn't have done much more. It's just going into a prelim. In his position, it's a really tough ask. So, yeah, he'll stay behind and play Sunday.
1: And weather-wise in Victoria, there's a few isolated showers in the south of the state this afternoon, dry and partly cloudy across the north, with a few snow showers above 1,200 metres in the east. A cool day for Victoria tomorrow, a few isolated light showers in the south again, clearing in the afternoon, a dry and mostly sunny across the north. In Melbourne, cloudy this afternoon. Tomorrow, mostly sunny with a top of 23, mostly sunny across the weekend as well. Right now it's 13 degrees, ABC News.
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12: Yes, hello, and we do have a big couple of hours coming up on the afternoon show. A couple of music guests for you. Mark Seymour from Hunters and Collectors and Mark Trevorrow from Bob Down. They will be joining us a little bit later.

0: Ada and our own Dylan Lewis, celebrating the joy of band names. A good band name can be clever, meaningful, or simply sound cool. You might know the story behind one of your favourites. We'd love to hear from you in the Joy of Music after 1:30 on 1300 222 774. Now, remember, I've got my hands on a couple of tickets to the AFL Premiership. I will give you a keyword just before the 2 o'clock news, and all you have to do is text that in and go into the draw to win AFL Grand Final tickets. And Screen Slam is our quiz today. Screen Slam. Screen Slam. Screen Slam. On the 70th anniversary of Australian TV, we play you some scenes from the screen. Might be the TV screen. It might even be the movies. And you just tell us what they are. And we have been celebrating those 70 years. Oh, the memories, your favourite shows. Lots coming in here on the text line. Holly says you can't talk about TV without mentioning Around the Twist in the 1990s. Holly says she feels lucky to have grown up with that. Of course, lots of votes for Kath and Kim. Brides of Christ has come up with quite a few votes as well. And many, many, many votes for A Country Practice, which we did speak about. We've also been laughing about the job you have in your family. You know, in every family, whether it be your family of origin or the family you have now, everyone seems to have a job. Jan is in Croydon. Jan, what is your job in the family?
1: Hi, Bridge. Good to chat with you.
0: You too.
1: My job is the Pavlova, and mostly at Christmas or any time that the family get together.
0: Okay, so no one else has that job except for you.
1: Well, I've got to say, my daughter is thinking about it. She can see that she can, she's trying to make her own.
0: Yeah.
1: And she does, and that's quite great. But there's often when my larger family get together that, yes, Jan will do the pat.
0: All right, you've got a succession plan, which I think is smart, Jan. Thank you very much. John's in Maidstone. John, what is your job in the family?
2: Hey, Bridge. I am the chef and caterer for our family.
0: Yeah.
2: And mainly due because none of these other idiots know how to cook anything. So if I want to eat decent food, I've got to do it myself.
0: Okay. John, thank you. I'm glad that you've taken control of the catering and the chefering in your house. Felicity's in Mornington. What's your job in the family, Felicity?
3: I'm the secret keeper.
0: Keeper. Good one.
3: Yes, it's a big responsibility. And if I've had a few wines, I'm often on the cusp of saying, and I have to remember.
0: everyone tells you the secrets and it's your job to keep them.
3: Yes.
0: All right. Have you failed in that important job, Felicity?
3: I don't believe I have, except I'm not a very good actress, and my niece had told me prior that she was pregnant and there was a wedding plan and all the rest of it. And then closer to the day, she told my daughters, and we were out to dinner, and she had told them before I had arrived. And then when she said, oh, I'm pregnant, I was like, how do I, I was trying to act surprised, and then they just all laughed at me and went, you already knew.
0: Oh, Felicity, acting is part of keeping secrets. My mum is the not secret keeper in our family. We've learnt that the hard way. Rhonda says she's the proofreader. Errors seem to jump out at her. Yeah, no, my son's that in our family, Rhonda. And Wayne says he's the boogeyman and the enforcer. They are his jobs in the family. Back to TV. Paul, what's the TV show that you have the happiest memories of?
4: Oh, Bridge, I love Jono and Dano.
0: Oh, yeah.
4: Jonathan Coleman.
0: Yes. What era was that?
4: In the afternoons and then Saturday morning. Oh, it's got to be 80s, doesn't it?
0: Yeah, I reckon it feels like 80s. And Jono went off to, America, didn't he? Or UK, I should say, yeah.
4: Yeah, but we still call Mount Beauty in Victoria Mount Beauty.
0: Oh, good on you, Paul. Thank you. Celebrating the 70th anniversary today of Australian TV. Thank you, everybody, for your call. Just one more on the family job. I love this text. My daughter's job in the family is the hip hip person. In a birthday song, when she's not there, it gets very awkward at the end. Oh, that's funny. Thank you very much, everybody. Guess what? Books. RN are counting down the nation's top 100 Australian books. Is a very special event here at South Bank tomorrow. We'll speak to Hilary Harper about that next. But here's Carole King.

0: Carol King, where you lead. It's nearly 1:15 here on 774 ABC Melbourne, and a very special event tomorrow. Well, let's just say we're going from the top TV shows, Australian, to the top books. Hilary Harper, my guest, next.
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0: Well, a very special edition of the Conversation Hour tomorrow. 774 ABC Melbourne and Radio National are teaming up to host a fabulous book event live here at South Bank to celebrate the top 100 Australian books. Now, there are a couple of tickets available. They are free. If you go to abc.net.au/Melbourne, you'll be able to get hold of them. The host of tomorrow's a very special Conversation Hour, you'll all know her from her years here at 774, Hilary Harper. Hello.
5: Hello, Bridget. Lovely to chat to you.
0: Well, it's lovely to meet you because I used to listen to you, and now it's nice to put the face to the voice.
5: We're always a lot shorter in person, though, aren't we? You expect.
0: Absolutely. Now, before we move on to books, we've just been talking about the job you have in your family. Everyone

0: as a job in their family. Like, I'm the speechwriter in my family. I've got a text here saying, this is funny, saying I set the tempo and the key for happy birthday. It's his job. From Jamie, what do you do in your family?
1: Well, I have written the odd eulogy in the past, but yes. I'm the organiser. I am the human calendar of
0: you do it
1: my
0: all
1: extended
0: for
1: family.
0: Everybody.
1: Yep.
0: A I job you want or a job you've been given?
1: Is it there's about 60-40 resentment and joy going on there? But, you know, if it didn't happen, we would never get to see each other, and we all love it when we see each other. So.
0: Yeah, oh, that's good. Well, I've got a text here straight up from Jenny Fitzroy to Bridget and Hillary, all ready for the event tomorrow. We have our two books ready to take, to swap. Now, tell me about that part.
1: The book swap. This is a lovely part of this event. We've got our two panels that we're going to be having, you know, high-powered discussions with these wonderful, friendly but high-powered authors,
0: yeah.
1: And then we have a book swap at the end. So after you've had this, you know, brain food, you can come along and have little book chats with people and swap your favourites for their favourites and take home a book.
0: What a lovely idea. What book are you going to bring?
1: I don't know, actually. There's a lot of books that I haven't read yet. Mainly the books in my house are the ones I haven't got round to reading yet, so
0: yeah.
1: I'll have to trawl through the bookshelves. Oh, you've put me on the spot, Bridget.
0: Oh, okay. Well, that's your job. You. That's your job tonight. Top 100 Australian books. I just would not. There are so many. I wouldn't know how to get to number one. How do you choose? Have you got a group of people who are your judging panel? Or
1: well, there is an inspiration list up on the website. So if you go to Top 100 Books, search for that online, you can find this massive list of like hundreds of books, and you search by author. So that's pretty easy.
0: Yep.
1: But if the one that you want isn't there, then you can add it. So don't worry. If your favourite person is missing, don't at us.
0: Yep.
1: it's within your power.
0: Yeah.
1: But it is really hard. I mean, I remember last year it was top books of the 21st century.
0: Yep.
1: And it was awful having to stop at the year 2000 yep. and not stretch back in time.
0: But this is ever.
1: Well, this is ever, but only Australian. So I guess, yeah. you know, we've drawn a line. But it's I'm not going to lie to you. It's very hard. You get 10 books for your shortlist, and it's going to take you probably till the 1st of October. So start now.
0: 10 books for your shortlist. All right. Give us a couple in your top 10, Hillary. I'm interested to know Australian books in your top 10.
1: Okay. Well, my absolute top one is a Helen Garner book.
0: Mm.
1: And, you know, people go for the Monkey Grips, they go for this House of Grief, and fair enough to them, they're fantastic books. But I went for How to End a Story, which was the last one of her diary series, the one where she's ending her final marriage, the marriage to end all marriages almost for Helen Garner. And it's just so beautiful. Like, it's so raw and
0: I've
1: honest.
0: Never read
1: and she
0: it.
1: Just turns the lens on herself as well as everyone else.
0: Oh,
1: yeah. So
0: okay.
1: If you've ever been through a big breakup, it's incredible. You'll
0: okay.
1: be
0: okay. How to End a Story, Helen Garner. All right, writing that one down. What else?
1: I put a cookbook on there. I put Stephanie Alexander's yeah. Cook's Companion
0: yes.
1: on there.
0: I reckon that's got to be in the top 10, the final top 10. It would have to be, wouldn't it?
1: Well, it's good that you can do fiction and nonfiction because, lots of people are talking about the Women's Weekly Cake book, which
0: yes.
1: I think personally is fiendish and sent from Satan. So it should not be on the list.
0: I'm getting the feeling you've actually tried to make a cake from the Women's Weekly Cake.
1: I made
0: book.
1: The piano.
0: Oh, you did the piano. I did the piano for my son, and I also did the swimming pool.
1: You did the swimming pool. That's brave.
0: Yeah, not successfully.
1: Because the jelly can just bleh.
0: Hillary Harper is my guest. She's hosting a very special event. It's a live conversation hour, and it's all about top 100 Australian books. I gather there'll be lots of books like Going Back, My Brother Jack, and A Fortunate Life. You know, those books just hold such a special part in my heart. So it's going to be hard to, you know, and then you've got all these great modern writers today. So what
1: well,
0: do you do?
1: The Miles Franklin winner is up there. Omar Moussa's book. Right back to I Can Jump Puddles, My Brilliant Career. You're right. There'll be all the classics. But
0: yeah.
1: I think that's what I really loved about the list last year. It was fascinating counting backwards from 100 to see the variety of books that people had chosen because it's not the best books. It's your top 100. It's whatever you love, you know, and people love books for such different reasons because they resonate with them.
0: Well, Annie on the text line says, Frank Morehouse, The League of Nations. Don't know it, do you?
1: No, I don't. This is embarrassing. There are lots of books coming up
0: well,
1: that I've never heard of.
0: But to be fair, Hillary Harper, I mean, I gather you read a lot.
1: I do read a lot.
0: You can't read everything. Like, there's so many books that I just haven't got to yet.
1: This is a crime against humanity. I saw an infographic once, Bridget, that showed how many books you could expect to read for your various age group.
0: Oh,
1: and it
0: yes.
1: was horrific. It was like being stabbed in the heart. Not enough years. But I'll tell you what we're going to do tomorrow is we're going to draw some little lines around the book so that you can choose some categories, if you will.
0: Yeah.
1: So we're looking at crime novels, and books that explain Melbourne and Victoria. So we've got our fiction and, you know, our fiction and non-fiction. And it's a really lovely mix. We've got Tony Birch coming in to talk about Victorian and

0: Melbourne novels.
1: Lovely.
0: And Elizabeth McCarthy, who is the director of the Queenscliff Literary Festival. And we've got Louise Milligan, multi award-winning investigative reporter, to talk about
1: crime
0: novels.
1: Who also has time to write a crime novel.
0: I know, right?
1: It's absolutely unbelievable. That's what I said to her. I interviewed her a little while ago and I said, "What? You're an investigative journalist. How do you possibly find time to write fiction?" And she does it as her relief.
0: Okay, the yoga to
1: what she does.
0: Reporting.
1: Whereas I lie on the couch with a new idea. Katie Neltham, Hillary says, there used to be an ABC for kids birthday cake book. You haven't reached the gates of hell until you've made the rocket clock.
0: So much licorice.
1: The rocket clock.
0: I thought she meant it was like people, like the John Fain cake. That would just be weird.
1: Oh my gosh.
0: Can you imagine? You would need some serious level fairy floss for that beer.
1: Yeah, absolutely. Lots of people are calling in. Tim Winton, that'll be a favourite.
0: Yes.
1: Dirt music. But for me, his best is Cloud Street.
0: Well,
1: I mean, I find it very hard to choose these. She's so many cool texts coming. John Birmingham, he died with a falafel in his hand. Have you read that?
0: Yes, a very 90s book.
1: Yeah.
0: Had a vogue.
1: Yeah. Well, you're going to have fun tomorrow. So you're going to interview these authors, lots of people coming here live. And if you haven't been here to South Bank, it's a beautiful building, if nothing else. Come and have a look at it. And you'll be hosting the Conversation Hour. It's going to be absolutely wonderful. Excuse me, I just had to cough there for a minute. Millie from Warrnambool has given us a call. Millie, what's your book?
2: Well, I have read Mad Mabel by Sally Hepworth.
1: Oh, yes.
2: I have listened to it on audio and I've read it twice and it was just amazing.
1: Couldn't,
2: loved it.
1: Couldn't agree more, Millie. Have you read Mad Mabel?
0: I haven't, but I'm hearing amazing things about it. It just sounds really quirky and strange and kind of compelling. Is that right?
2: Yes, absolutely. I just recently retired and my friend and I, three of us, have got a book group organised, and that was the first book that we discussed and we all loved it.
1: Well, go and read all of hers once you've done Mad Mabel. I've read every single one, Millie, and they're all fantastic.
2: Well, I've got one on the go on BorrowBox at the minute, but I stopped reading it because it looks like it might be a bit scary. It's about a woman who left her baby in the pram.
1: Oh, I think I've read that one. Thank you very much indeed, Millie. I love Sally Hepworth. She's absolutely fabulous. Oh, God. Everyone wants to talk about cakes. I love this. Bob says he made a rural dam version of the swimming pool cake.
0: Brown jelly?
1: The little cow accidentally slid down the hill and drowned in the jelly dam.
0: Oh, good Lord, were there yabbies as well? I want to know what they were made
1: yabbies.
0: Of.
1: They would be good too. Hillary, you're going to have a wonderful day tomorrow and a wonderful day to everybody listening. You can tune in, of course, 774 and RN for the top 100 Australian books with your wonderful host, Hillary Harper. And I should just mention, if you would like tickets, they are free. There are just a few left at abc.net.au/Melbourne. Thank you. Great to see you, Hillary.
0: Thanks for chatting.
1: I'm going to play a song now because I need to have a cough. Here is the Mamas and the Papas.

0: The Mamas and the Papas, California Dreaming. You're with Bridget Duclos, 774 ABC Melbourne. We're about to speak to Mark Seymour from Hunters and Collectors. Looking forward to that. But we have been talking about books because it is, of course, Radio National's top 100 Australian books. There'll be a live broadcast with 774 tomorrow in the Convo Hour. And Phil, what's the one you would choose?
1: Power Without Glory by Frank Hardy.
0: Yes, that is an absolute classic and all about Melbourne.
1: Correct, yes. And it was just so interesting for me. I come from New South Wales as a child.
0: Yeah.
1: But just learning about the various aspects of society, you know, football followers and all this sort of stuff. It was just so interesting.
0: So do you think that that would be Melbourne's best book?
1: Historic things in it, yes. Yep.
0: All right, and if you came from New South Wales, Phil, who is your football team, please?
1: Hawthorn.
0: Well, you've got something to smile about, Phil.
1: Yes, well, I was forced into it.
0: Bullied.
1: Gang got onto me. Yeah, bullied into it.
0: Gang bullied into it.
1: In 1961, so it wasn't a bad year to start.
0: Oh, good on you, Phil. Well, good luck to you. I hope you get through to the next part of the finals. Phil, thank you very much. And we've also been talking, well, celebrating, really, 70 years of Australian television. Can you believe it's been 70 years? And we're talking about the decade and the show you most loved. Peter, what was it for you?
2: My favourite show was the ABC's That's Dancing. It ran for three consecutive years from 1989 to 91.
0: Okay, which one was that? Was that when they had the professional ballroom dancers?
2: Both professional and amateur. I'd say most of it was amateur, but there were occasions they did professional demonstrating as well. But what it displayed was good quality competitive dancing and the standard of dancing we've been able to achieve in Australia.
0: So it sounds like a bit of a precursor for Dancing with the Stars, was it, Peter?
2: Yes.
0: But better, I think is the vibe I'm getting.
2: Oh, definitely.
0: All right, Peter, thank you very much. So that was That's Dancing. I do remember seeing that. I don't think I focused on it, but I do remember seeing that on the ABC. I think it ran from 1989 till 1991. So much more to come. My special guest, Mark Seymour from Hunters and Collectors, is next with a very exciting announcement about a one-off show. And then Dylan Lewis, Double J's, talking the joy of band names.
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0: Yes, and welcoming everyone from around the state, the whole of Victoria, joining us now. And good time to join, actually, because we've got a very special guest coming up. Mark Seymour will be with me very shortly. Stains after two.

0: o'clock. Get your questions ready for our household guru, Shannon Lush. And Dylan Lewis is here for the Joy of Music. He wants to know your favourite band name. Mine is, I used to see a band back in the day who used to support the models, and their name was People With Chairs Up Their Noses. I absolutely love that name. We want to hear the best band names. And don't forget, just before 2 o'clock, I'll drop you a code word. We have two tickets to the AFL Grand Final. I'll give you the code word just before the 2 o'clock news, and all you got to do is text in. Let's check the weather. It's cloudy, as you can see. Slight chance of a shower. I think that's already run its race. Top of 13 degrees. It's going to be cloudy tomorrow, a bit warmer, 16. Then Friday, back to summer, sunny and 23 degrees. The rest of Victoria, cloudy in the south with isolated showers. Snow showers above 900 metres in the east, rising to 1200 during the afternoon. Dry, partly cloudy across the north. A cool to cold day with light to moderate southerly winds.
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0: Well, my next guest has been entertaining us for decades as one of Australia's most celebrated solo artists and as lead singer of Hunters and Collectors, or Hunters, as I used to call them. 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
3: Pleasure. Thanks for having me in.
0: This is very exciting. Now, I've got to ask you straight up, Hunters and Collectors, because we're talking band names in the Joy of Music.
3: That's not a bad name.
0: Where'd you get it?
3: It was the name of a song by a German band. There used to be this phenomenon in Cologne, Germany, called Cannes.
0: Yeah.
3: And they had a hit single on BBC Radio in about 1976 called Hunters and Collectors.
0: Ah, yeah. So yeah. I like it too, but Hunters, everyone calls you Hunters.
3: Yeah, well, it got to that, of course.
0: Well, I'll tell you what, spring, well, it's not here today, but it's coming, and there's nothing like hearing the music of Hunters and Collectors in the season of spring. Do you like the fact that sport has taken on, it's really taken a shine to your music, Holy Grail in particular?
3: Well, definitely Holy Grail.
0: Yeah. I mean, that every year, do you go to a whole lot of AFL functions singing Holy Grail?
3: I do.
0: Yeah.
3: In short, yeah.
0: Yeah, do you like it?
3: I'll be somewhere in the MCG on the day.
0: Yeah.
3: In some room somewhere.
0: How many grand finals have you played at?
3: I think about five.
0: Mm.
3: Yeah.
0: Mm. Do you like that song?
3: I do.
0: Yeah.
3: I do. It had a difficult birth.
0: Well, how did it get born? Tell us.
3: Well, we were making an album in 91 with an American producer, Don Gaiman, and there was a deep feeling of discomfort in the band about the direction that the whole thing was going in musically. They were deploying a lot of electronica. And some members, it's a big band, so there's some guys in the band were actually really reveling in the creativity, and others were being kind of pushed to the side for musical reasons. And I actually kind of came up with that song in the control room very quickly, just on acoustic guitar. And I had a real belief in the lyric, and I insisted on it. And there was a lot of dispute, and some people didn't really like it. It said it sounded like other things they didn't like. And and I just dug my heels in because I just thought it doesn't have a chorus. And the producer said it was like that won't get played on rock FM radio. You know,
0: proved
3: how
0: him wrong
3: could he be?
0: You know. Proved him wrong, didn't you?
3: Yeah, because it didn't have a chorus.
0: Wow.
3: Apparently.
0: I've spoken to someone else about that before where they had a song that didn't have a chorus and they were told exactly the same thing. I can't remember who it was now.
3: Yeah.
0: Oh, that's hilarious. So you kicked in your heels and look at it now.
3: Well, you know. But I just really like the yarn. And the thing is that with these songs, with these orchestra songs, a lot of people are asking me, how is that going to work?
0: I can see how it can work. And I should say again, the show is Mark Seymour orchestrated. It's Hunters and Collectors, the hits in 40 years. It is one night only and you can get your tickets at Ticketmaster. But do not miss out. It is on the 26th of November at the Palais. I love the idea of your songs being orchestrated. There's a lot of tradition of, you know, strings and rock and roll, Rolling Stones, the Beatles, getting the orchestras behind them.
3: Yeah.
0: What which bit do you think is going to be?
3: The thing that I find interesting, I mean, mate, the song selection was just how there are certain songs in the band's repertoire and mine that are very melodic, and people don't tend to notice that because it's always my work's always associated with rock.
0: Yeah.
3: But melodic as in quite sweet. If you play them without a band, they actually sound like ballads that you could sit around the fireplace with your kids. And
0: I can't believe you've never done it.
3: Well, it was a pretty accidental thing. It just erupted in February because someone in Canberra, the Canberra Symphony Orchestra, contacted us and said, we're really into this idea. What do you think?
0: Oh.
3: And we went, that's an interesting concept. I mean, I wasn't going to say no.
0: Yeah.
3: For sure. You know, just as, and it was just so immersive, and it's twilight in this park on the edge of Lake Burley Griffin and people just sort of lying around on the grass. I mean, there's a lot of people. Got a good crowd, which always helps.
0: Yeah, indeed. Mm. Oh, it's going to be fantastic. As I said, it is one night only on the 26th of November, so you should get to Ticketmaster pretty quickly. I've got a few little texts coming in here. Love Mark Seymour's solo catalogue as well. What a songwriter, which you are indeed. So we're going to get a bit of solo, a bit of Hunters, a bit of both.
3: Yeah.
0: Yep.
3: Well, it covers, it's chronological, more or less.
0: Oh, yes. Yeah.
3: Yeah, not strictly, but it more or less does. I won't do any spoilers.
0: No.
3: But it covers 40 years of work.
0: Yeah.
3: Yeah.
0: Mark Seymour is my guest. You don't want to miss this show. 40 years of songs and stories, Mark Seymour. I don't get the feeling you're a big talker. It's just a feeling I've got.
3: Am I providing enough information?
0: No, you're great today, but just having met you over the past, I wouldn't have thought that was your... You talk through your music.
3: I've become reticent as I've gotten older. And you
0: have
3: know,
0: you?
3: I think so, yeah.
0: Is that something you would have done in the old days, in the early days, I should say?
3: Talking in a pub to 1,200 people who are just heaving and swaying and of doubtful behaviour, you know, talking wasn't really the main point of the exercise.
0: No.
3: You know, but as I've gotten older and I've kind of reflected on how songs just endure, and I've become intrigued by that myself, and I've kind of become really enamored of the songs that I didn't like when I was younger, because I've realized, well, they actually had legs of their own and were able to survive and all
0: through. What's one of the ones you didn't like? Because it must be annoying playing a song.
3: Well, I didn't really like Holy Grail.
0: Oh,
3: that's a kind of good question, because I did resent the fact that it was so popular, because I didn't I didn't understand why. And then as I got older, I realized, oh, actually, it's a good story.
0: Yeah.
3: So I think, you know, the idea with this show is that I can share that feeling with the crowd, with the audience, about the roots of where the songs emerged, the social circumstances, rooms. You know, every one of the songs has a very strange tack to it. You know,
0: it's exciting. Life experience is an amazing thing, isn't it? How after 40 years looking back, you can see things so differently. Mm. Mark Seymour is my guest. You don't want to miss Mark Seymour Orchestrated, Hunters and Collectors, the hits of 40 years of songs and stories. One night only at the Palais on the 26th of November. Kane has said here on the text, great songwriter and love Hunters. The man was great at New Year's Eve at the Maribyrnong community event last year. Seems like a gentleman.
3: Nice.
0: That's very nice, isn't it?
3: Yeah, it was a good night.
0: Yeah. Mark, do you ever think you'll stop? Or is it just to you, music's such... I don't want you to stop, but music's such a big part of your life that it's something that'll go on forever.
3: Well, I had to have a knee operation about mid-July, and it sort of garnered a bit of attention, but I'm well... It's good. It's going really well.
0: Yeah. Oh, what a nuisance. Now, my song, my favourite song, True Tears of Joy.
3: Oh, yeah.
0: Is that going to get a run?
3: Yes.
0: Good. How does it go with a bit of orchestra behind it?
3: That's really sweet. I think that's a real high point in the Hunters and Collectors story. I think it's one of the best things the band did, to be frank. I mean, I've got my favourites, for sure.
0: Yeah.
3: You know, but it's a piece of arrangement. Jeremy Smith, the French horn player, played it. I had a really good working relationship with Jeremy for a very brief period of time. Hi, Jeremy, if you're listening. And we did write some pretty good songs together. And that one was probably the most successful, just very coherent arrangement, very focused emotionally. the textures that the band used really feels right.

0: with that song. It's a really beautiful love song. Mm. Yeah.
1: What comes first, the music or the words?
0: Words, probably.
1: Words?
0: Yeah.
1: That's so interesting. So you come up with an idea for words, then you work out how to put them to music.
0: Pretty much.
1: Yeah.
0: I think that's the best way to put it. I just think that there has to be some singular idea that comes out of language.
1: Mm.
0: In order for a song to have legs, to be able to engage with listeners, you really need to be conveying something really quite specific in feeling and your perception of the world, whatever. And the words, it has to start with words, I think. I mean, people might have different strategies, but, I mean, I used to carry language around with me all the time. So.
1: Yeah, really? Francis here is saying...
0: And I talk a lot.
1: We've worked that out. Mark Seymour is my guest. Francis says, ask Mark if he's playing the slab or I'll stay home. You've got some dedicated...
0: Mate, you better put your feet up because we're not playing.
1: Oh, no, Francis, no slab for you, I'm afraid.
0: There's some other surprises, don't you worry about that.
1: Rosie says, Mark, devastated, I can't go on the 26th. Can you do another show?
0: Well, hopefully there will be more. Yeah, I'm feeling quietly confident.
1: Oh, good, all right. Back to the slab. Andrew says, I'm trying to imagine the slab done with the orchestra. It would be interesting.
0: Yeah. I'm sure it's doable.
1: Yeah. Okay. And from Mark, saw Hunters perform at Hunters. I love everyone at Hunters. Perform at Moomba in the mid-80s as a kid. It blew my mind. That's from Mark from East Bentley. Have got a lot of love out there, Mark Seymour.
0: Oh, that's good.
1: A lot
0: Thank
1: of people
0: you.
1: That appreciate your work, and good on you. I think you're going to have to do more shows, though, because poor old Rosie can't be disappointed.
0: Yeah. I'll dedicate a song to Rosie.
1: Yeah.
0: Bon Scott right. did.
1: Well, best band name. We love Hunters. What do you reckon?
0: I think AC/DC is really good.
1: Akadaka.
0: Yeah.
1: AC/DC.
0: That's pretty brutal and simple.
1: Well, that's what we are talking about next. But Mark Seymour, it's been lovely to see you. Really excited. Mark Seymour orchestrated for the first time Hunters and Collectors, the hits and 40 years of songs and stories. Ticketmaster. You can get your ticket. And it's on the 26th of November. One more from Marnie. When Will You Fall For Me, which Mark wrote for Linda and Vix, hand down one of the best songs ever written.
0: Oh, perfect. Thank you very much.
1: Mm. Yeah. Do you ever think of keeping them for yourself rather than handing them over?
0: Oh, well, I do that too. Yeah. I do that song.
1: Yeah. Oh, you do it too?
0: Yeah.
1: Oh, that's all right. Yeah, good. Will we hear that?
0: No, you won't.
1: Okay. All right. No more secrets. I've got to stop.
0: Yeah, spoiler.
1: Mark, lovely to see you.
0: Thank you.
1: Let's play this beautiful song. This is my favourite from Hunters and Collectors. This is True Tears of Joy. Band names next.

0: Hunters and collectors, true tears of joy. And, of course, don't forget, Ticketek is the place you go to get tickets to see Mark Seymour, all orchestrated. It's going to be on the 26th of September, and it'll be absolutely fantastic. Now, another musical treat in next, Double J's afternoon host, Dylan Lewis, who is in a band of his own, well, a couple of bands, and we want to talk about, in the joy of music, the joy of band names. Why do you like them? Do they work? All that sort of gear coming up in The Joy of Music.
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0: ABBA. Now, that's a name for a band. Dylan Lewis is the host of Afternoons on Double J. He kicks off at 3 o'clock. And, wow, ABBA. What do we think of that as a band name, Dylan Lewis?
1: It's very clever. Thank you for having me on again.
0: Thank you
1: thanks
0: for being
1: me. Thanks for not sacking me yet.
0: Thank you for being you.
1: Thanks, mate. Thanks, Al. That's a nice start. Very positive.
0: Well, you seem like the right man for the job. You're in bands, you talk about bands, and you know band names.
1: Band names. It's such an important decision. I think it's more important than your child's name. Because, you know, if you've got if you choose a band name and your band becomes successful, then you've got to be called that forever. And the reason it's more important than your kid's name is because you may be trying to sell records and it may impact your income.
0: Okay.
1: ABBA's a really clever one.
0: That is a really shabby argument, to be fair, but I'll run with it. Well, ABBA was, of course, their name, back to front, Fred, Benny and Bjorn.
1: Yes, indeed.
0: Not in that order. So
1: isn't that great? What a cool, fun band name. And I do love a clever band name. And I think Hunters and Collectors is a very clever band name
0: and
1: as
0: Mark
1: well.
0: And Mark Seymour told us the story. Well, what about your band? What's your band called?
1: I've had a few bands, and I think that the names are all incredibly clever. And one of the greatest parts of being in a band, Bridge,
0: is you get to name it.
1: You get to have many meetings.
0: Yes.
1: About naming the band, and everyone has many ideas, and eventually someone goes, oh. And so our first band was called The Brown Hornet, and I thought that was incredibly clever because it was really meta, because it was

0: It was named after a character, a little cartoon character who's a superhero. But this cartoon character was being watched by cartoon characters, Fat Albert kids, which were being introduced by a human. And I just thought that was so meta.
1: I like it meta-wise. I think it's complicated.
0: The Brown Hornet. We stopped explaining it because, yes. Because no one cared. Yes. No one cared at
1: but,
0: all.
1: But, Dylan, what you're saying is right. Like, it's all about the imagery, what it paints.
0: Correct.
1: It's about
0: It's got to be useful perhaps in some way. So, you know, maybe I can understand what that music might be like because it's called, like, for instance, the Melbourne Ska Orchestra. You know what you're in for,
1: yes.
0: Don't you? ABBA, you don't know, but
1: expectation.
0: We all know
1: I think expectation is a big thing. Don't say we're. What's an example? Don't say we are.
0: Well, I used to get confused by the band Def FX, who were kind of quite heavy sounding, and grungy '90s sound. But the word "deaf" I associate with the hip hop community, so I always assumed it was going to be hip hop, and then it wasn't.
1: So they let you down.
0: I thought that the packaging was wrong, but that was just me.
1: All right. Well, there's lots coming in. We'd like to hear from you. We're talking the joy of band names in the joy of music. I said mine a bit earlier, and this band used to be the support act for the Models.
0: Okay, cool.
1: Their name, which I loved just because it made me laugh, was People with Chairs Up Their Noses, and they sang this.
0: Oh, bless. This is what you used to say, bitch.
1: Okay, to be fair... This to be fair, they weren't a very good band, but they had a good name.
0: Hey, they sound like they're probably art students. Are they art students?
1: I don't know.
0: Maybe architecture.
1: I was only a student myself when I was going around. let us know, 1300 222 774.
0: There was another, what era would that have been?
1: That was in the
0: early
1: Models.
0: 40s.
1: When was...
0: Not quite that old. 80s, probably.
1: Thank you very much.
0: There was another band going around at that stage called Le Club Foot, and I always loved that band name. I've got some of their 45s at home still.
1: I don't mind that either. Billy, what's the band name you like?
2: It's an 80s women's band, Nice Girls Don't Spit.
1: and do they?
2: Yeah, they do, unfortunately,
0: God.
2: It was a Melbourne band and quite famous in its day and, you know, played at the Tote and Punters and but we were pretty wild.
1: You won't be shocked to hear, Billy, we don't have Nice Girls Don't Spit in the ABC library.
0: Did you just say we were pretty wild? Does that mean you're in the band?
2: Yeah, I was. And we're actually back rehearsing, weirdly enough. But,
1: oh, Billy. Nice Girls Don't Spit. Are you going to change your name?
2: No. And the only way I can offer you a song up is on cassette.
1: Oh,
0: okay. Yes.
1: Have you got it handy?
2: Well, I could get one, but I haven't got a cassette player.
0: The car. There's one in the car.
1: All right, Billy. Well, we're going to keep our eye on Nice Girls Don't Spit
0: that
1: because,
0: is so good. That
1: because
0: is so good.
1: They're coming like a train. Dan. Hello, Dan.
3: Hi. How are you going?
1: Good. What's the band name you like?
3: Teen Jesus and the Gene Teasers.
0: Oh, yeah. That's a great band name. And a bit of a tongue twister to announce on the radio all the time.
1: Here we go, Dan.
0: Can you, Bridge, can you back announce this like a commercial radio job?
1: And that was Teen Jesus and the Gene Teasers. How was that, Dan?
0: It's good.
3: It's pretty good.
1: All right.
3: I can imagine a teenage Jesus listening to that.
1: Yeah. Thank you, Dan, very much indeed. Oh, gosh, there's so many good ones. Steve's in Blackburn. Yeah. Dylan, hello, Steve.
4: Hello there, Bridget.
1: What's the name of the band you like?
4: So there's an American band called the Dandy Warhols.
0: Yes, that's a good one.
4: They named themselves as a pun on Andy Warhol.
0: Indeed.
1: Yes,
0: indeed.
1: They're pretty famous, the Dandy Warhols, aren't they?
0: Very famous.
1: Yeah. Good name, Steve. Do you like
0: Still
1: it?
0: Still going, these guys.
4: Yeah, I'm a bit of a fan, absolutely, yeah.
1: All right, good on you, Steve. Thank you very much.
0: All right, because there's a few modern ones that have been around. Well, you know, not from the olden days when I say modern. And one of my favourite current ones, I'm sure people are going to be thinking it, maybe even someone suggesting it, I'm not sure. King Gizzard and the Lizard Wizard. What a great band name. Yeah? and they are prolific. So we're playing, especially on Double J and Triple J, they get a lot of play as well. But they put out so many albums. They've just put out I think it's their 28th album. 28 albums? What, that's like two a year.
1: King Gizzard and the Lizard Wizard.
0: Yeah, yeah.
1: Well, that says it all. That is absolutely fabulous. Hello, Chris. What's the name of the band you like?
5: Me?

0: like funny ones.
1: Oh,
0: I think funny ones work for me.
1: I think they're my favourite. And I think bands, you know, that we, you know, we may know like TISM. I think that's a funny name for a band. And, you know,
0: that stands for something, doesn't it?
1: Well, they've always said it stands for This Is Serious, Mum.
0: Ah, right. Okay. Yeah, TISM. What about, I'll give you a bad one.
1: Okay.
0: That.
1: Yeah.
0: See, not I very don't fun. Like that, well, but I love the band. But I don't like that.
1: I bought that tape in the 80s because of the name of the band. That's how powerful that band name is. But these days, if you try and Google that, it doesn't like you. You have to really try hard to find
0: Why doesn't it like it?
1: Because it's writing too many thes.
0: Oh, interesting.
1: Do you say the or?
0: I say that.
1: I say the.
0: Otherwise,
1: that.
0: You'd say the.
1: What about the famous Adelaide band who are quite like named after the famous bird, the Eagles? They're the Test Eagles. That's quite a funny. There's another great band. I think you're friends with them, and I feel uncomfortable saying this, and we're getting into that territory a little bit now, but Chocolate Starfish.
0: Yeah, I am friends with Chocolate Starfish, and we all know where that came from.
1: You're so vain.
0: Yes. Yes, indeed.
1: Where do we all know that came from?
0: Well, because it's from
1: a
0: part of the body I'm not going to go into.
1: Oh, what?
0: But Adam is a friend of mine.
1: Yeah,
0: yes.
1: That's what I thought you were talking about.
0: Yes.
1: Explaining the band.
0: Lisa. Hello, Lisa.
2: Hi, how are you?
0: Oh, my gosh. What's the band name you like?
2: Well, my lovely friend, Marcy Jones, she had a gorgeous little band with the Cookies. So it was Marcy Jones and the Cookies.
1: Oh, that's good.
0: That's cute.
1: That's good gear.
0: Here they are. Here's Marcy Jones and the Cookies.
1: That's worth starting a band.
0: Marcy, I should say.
1: To that name.
0: Hey.
1: Oh, really? This is rad.
0: It's not bad, Lisa. I love it.
1: Ooh, that is some soul action right
0: Dylan,
1: there.
0: Dylan, you've written a list of ones you're not allowed to say, and they've got really rude words in them. Why would you call yourself that? Because you know you're not going to get named.
1: I think that's part of the fun. I mean, there was a band back in the day who used to play around St Kilda who I will now refer to as the FFs, but trying to publicise the FFs anywhere.
0: Yeah, yeah.
1: Well, they just wrote their name.
0: The bleep bleeps.
1: But these days, a lot more people seem to be getting it. I mean, back in the day, there was also Butthole Surfers, which I'd never felt comfortable saying. Still don't. I don't think I should have said that then.
0: No.
1: But then there's bands that are getting a lot of airplay and doing amazing shows around the world, like Tropical F Storm. Again, I've had to paraphrase. Here they are now.
0: Yeah.
1: I mean, Tim Rogers' band is awkward for me to one of his bands awkward for me to say on the radio, but I just sort of brush past it when I'm back announcing. I go, oh, there's Tim Rogers' band Hard Ons with their latest song, and so I just brush past the ones that I feel awkward
0: with. Well, Phil's got one for us. Phil.
3: Oh, g'day. I remember I think it was the mid '80s, a band called Glen Waverley and the Mentones.
0: I love it.
3: I thought was a cracker at the time, and
0: I absolutely love it, Phil. Now I've got to stop for a minute because I've got to give away the keyword for the grand final tickets, Dylan Lewis.
1: Okay, quick.
0: But don't miss Dylan, please, on Arvo's on Double J 3 o'clock. The keyword, if you would like to text it into us on 0437 774 774. Our keyword is that is a drum roll, Hunters. HUNTERS, Hunters. Text in now if you'd like to win some grand final ticket.
4: Good afternoon, Nicholas Hines with ABC News. The Victorian opposition has accused Labor of taking one of its policies after Ben Carroll pledged to give police more powers to crack down on knife crime if re-elected in November. Under Labor's plan, police officers would be given an extra 1,200 metal detectors and the power to search anyone in a public place. The opposition promised the reforms last year, which were resisted by the Allan government. Shadow Police Minister Brad Batten says the government has run out of ideas to reduce crime.
5: You can't say it's a new direction when you voted against legislation to bring in Jack's Law. That's what Labor did. The Victorian Labor Party continue to come out with policies that, let's be honest, are part of our plan, but we have the team to deliver it.
4: Criminal experts and community groups, meanwhile, have questioned whether the law reform will help to reduce knife crime. David Murray from the Jesuit Social Services says there's no evidence the laws would deter people from carrying or using knives.
6: Both sides, I think, are looking to simple ideas that appeal popularly, but again, with little evidence. And those of us in this business are getting a bit frustrated that the evidence-based strategies of early intervention and diversion

0: and intensive focusing on risk aren't getting any carriage.
1: The boss of OpenAI says the world should trust artificial intelligence firms to do the right thing. Amid persistent concerns, it's developing too quickly. It's the first time Sam Altman has spoken publicly since a researcher quit the AI firm Anthropic, claiming artificial intelligence could kill all humans by the end of the decade if left unchecked. Mr. Altman says AI models have become so intelligent that a reset is now required.
2: I think it's great for our industry to say we want to come together and we want to be able to coordinate and make sure we have enough time to do this safely. But when there's any implication that because of the commercial pressures in the race, some company or between countries, some countries might not do the right thing, I think that's when people get very scared.
1: Some of Mr. Altman's rivals say greater regulation is now necessary, but the chief of AI chipmaker NVIDIA says tech companies should be left to assess the safety of their products. The Greens have accused federal Labor of abandoning its principles as the government prepares to unveil a major overhaul to the country's migration settings. Home Affairs Minister Tony Burke will address the National Press Club tomorrow, where he's expected to outline policies to clamp down on temporary visas and cut net overseas migration. Greens Senator David Shoebridge has claimed the government is caving to pressure from the right.
3: The far right are never satisfied because there's no level of cruelty they're not going to push Australia towards. And that's why we're meant to have principles in politics. That's why we're meant to have a government. But instead, we've got the Albanese Labor government delivering for Pauline Hanson.
1: The US House of Representatives has for a third time voted to end the war in Iran. It's again approved a war powers resolution that would stop President Donald Trump from continuing military action without congressional approval, with a few more Republicans joining all Democrats in the vote. None of the resolutions have made it to the president's desk, where Mr. Trump would almost certainly veto the measure. He launched the war at the end of February, saying it would only last a few weeks. But it has dragged on, causing havoc in the region and causing oil prices to spike worldwide. All of Ed Sheeran's support acts have abandoned his US tour in solidarity with rapper Macklemore. Ali Crew explains.
4: Block the barricade until Palestine is free. Block the barricade until Palestine is free.
5: Macklemore has long been an outspoken supporter of Palestinian rights and used several shows on the Loop tour to call for a free Palestine. He says Ed Sheeran then kicked him off the tour after pressure from promoters and venues, a decision Sheeran has distanced himself from. But now all remaining supporters have also stepped down. Among them was Phineas, who said artists must not be silenced when they speak up for the oppressed. Danish band Lucas Graham and Irish folk band Bioga have also announced their departure, along with Irish singer-songwriter Aaron Rowe, who said, "I need to be true to myself and my ancestors."
1: And to the weather across Victoria. It's mostly cloudy in the south of the state this afternoon with a few isolated showers. It's dry and partly cloudy across the north, and there's a few snow showers above 1,200 metres in the east of the state. Tomorrow, it'll be another cool day with some patchy morning fog and frost inland. Mostly cloudy in the south again with isolated light showers clearing during the afternoon. Dry and mostly sunny in the north. In Melbourne, cloudy conditions this afternoon, but mostly sunny tomorrow with a top of 23. Warming up over the weekend, mostly sunny conditions with tops in the mid-20s. Right now, it's 12 degrees. ABC News.
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11: Staines is coming up. Are you in dire need of emergency help? Have you held off and done nothing waiting for Shannon Lush to tell you what to do? Well, get on the line now. 1300 222 774. Comedian and star Mark Trevorrow, my very special guest, and our quiz today to honour 70 years of Australian television, Screen Slam. Screen Slam. Screen Slam. Screen Slam. Yes, we will play you scenes from famous TV shows and maybe a film. That is our quiz at 2:45. But in the joy of music, we were celebrating the joy of band names. And there are some absolute rippers. Cretan's Puddle, says T-Bone. David says Celibate Rifles was a great play on Sex Pistols. And Michaela, what is the band name you loved?
8: Out of Newstead Country, Victoria, it's an all-male band and they're called The Angry Beavers.
11: What sort of music do The Angry Beavers do?
8: You pub rock, etc. They've been around for decades now under different names and they're very entertaining, but, yeah, Angry Beavers.
11: That's fabulous, Michaela. Thank you. Frank is in the Latrobe Valley. Frank, what's the band name you love?
12: Oh, it's a local Gippsland band in the mid-90s, Jocks Full of Jelly.
11: Jocks Full of I don't want to even think about it, Frank. Thank you. Jocks Full of Jelly. Oh, my gosh. Al has texted to say she saw people with chairs up their noses in Smith Street, Collingwood in the early 80s. A very ordinary band, but great name. Yeah, it is a great name. I Spit on Your Gravy is another one. The Brady Bunch Lawnmower Massacre. Oh, this is funny. When the cat's been spayed, Loin Groin is a good Melbourne ska band. Oh, my gosh, there are just so many. Thank you, everybody. We could have kept going with this, but we do need to move on to Staines. And I must say there will be another chance to get grand final tickets with Charlie Pickering, who's back today on the Drive program. So no more from us, so you know, no longer need to text us the word hunters. But as I said, another chance at 3 o'clock. So speaking of band names, Duran Duran. That's a pretty famous band. That name came from a film. Anybody know what it was? I'd like to hear from you on the text. 0437 774 774. Here's Planet Earth.

0: Oh, this is Planet Earth. Planet Earth, Duran Duran. I asked the question because we were talking about band names in the joy of music. Where did Duran Duran come from, I should say? And a big congratulations to Billy, Jane, Muhammad, Deepak and Kate, who all got the right answer. Duran Duran came from the 1968 Jane Fonda film Barbarella. So there you go. It is time for Stains. If you need the help of Shannon Lush, 1300 222 774.
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7: Like residue on your drinking glass, like pet urine on your curtains, so are the stains of our lives.
0: Oh, yes, we all have them. We have stains, we have spillages, we have smells, and there's one woman who knows how to fix them, and that is our household guru, Shannon Lush. So many books, if you want to get them from the ABC Bookshop, Spotless Baby, Stainless, Kids Can Clean, just to mention a few. Shannon Lush, how are you?
8: Bloody marvellous. How are you?
0: I'm bloody marvellous as well. Thank you for asking. Now, Shannon, last week you told us the most interesting fact that we should, in fact, wash our pillow slips every 2 days, which made me think, how often do you wash your hair?
8: Me?
0: Or how often should we be washing our hair?
8: It depends on the person and what you do. But, see, I make my own shampoo and I do it every time I have a shower.
0: What's your shampoo made of?
8: Rosemary tea.
0: Right. Okay. Just any old tea bag or you add a few
8: extras?
0: No,
8: it's fresh rosemary. 8 teaspoons of fresh rosemary into a cup of boiling water. Let it stand for 15 minutes. You strain it into a bottle and that's what you wash your hair with. And if your hair is particularly sweaty, I add a teaspoon of brown sugar to the palm of my hand before I put it on because the sugar bonds to the fat and removes it without damaging your scalp.
0: How did you work that out, Shannon?
8: Well, rosemary has been used for a very long time. That's a really old, it's an old, old wives' tale. And it actually works. It gets rid of dandruff and it helps keep the colour in your hair.
0: Gosh, we learn something new every week from you, Shannon Lush.
8: But if you're a blonde, then you're better off using maidenhair fern. And it's been used for hundreds of years too.
0: Well, I'm a bottle blonde. Is that the same?
8: Yes, you use maidenhair fern. It's 8 teaspoons, exactly the same, and that's what you wash your hair with. When you use soaps and detergents on your hair, which is what most shampoos are made of, you are stripping all the natural oils out of your hair, and it makes your hair go dry, so you have to add conditioners to put it back in, which is pretty silly, really.
0: It's crazy stuff. You'd save a lot of money too. Shannon, I'm going to kick off questions. My beautiful producer, Virginia, her five-year-old yesterday cut up a Bic pen in his sister's bedroom and the ink has exploded all over the wall carpet. Can you help?
8: Yep, sure can. You need to use rotten milk.
0: Rotten milk.
8: Yep.
0: And what do you do with it?
8: Put it in an open mouth container. The bigger the mouth on the container, the quicker it rots. So an ice cream container is perfect. Stick it outside in the sunshine, let it go rotten and lumpy and disgusting and smelly. And when it does, you strain the lumps out with your fingers because it's the lumps that you use. Place the lumps on the stain and you can sit there and watch it. It'll bleed up. It'll break the ink down, bleed it up into the lumps. Then you just use a comb to lift it off. Then take a cake of soap from the bathroom, lightly damped, scribble on the stain and rub it out with a cold, damp cloth and it's gone.
0: Ah, see, it's a good science experiment to show the kids as well. Thank you, Shannon.
8: Yeah, see, that was the very first stain removal I ever did.
0: Really? Rotten milk?
8: Yeah, because I spilled a bottle of Indian ink on my mother's couch. when I was four.
0: Oh.
8: And my mother told me I had to use rotten milk to get it out, and I thought she was fibbing. So I asked her mum, my grandmother, and she said, no, that's right. She showed me how to do it, and I thought it was wonderful.
0: Oh, gosh, that is fabulous. Virginia will be very grateful. Thank you. Shannon, we have many people are waiting for your help. Joanna, let's kick off with you and Turek. Hi, Joanna.
9: Hi. Hi, Bridge.
8: Hello.
9: Hi, Shannon. Hi. I was hoping you could help me. I've just got this pair of light beige suede sneakers that just get everyday scuffs on them. And also, like, if I wear new denim, like, the denim might rub onto the suede as well.
8: Are you washing your denim?
9: No.
8: You're a naughty girl.
9: Okay.
8: When you buy denim, just so you know, wash it in salt water. You don't have to put it in the washing machine.
9: Okay.
8: You just put 4 cups of salt into a bucket of water, leave it soak overnight, and then rinse it thoroughly and hang them out to dry in the morning.
9: Okay.
8: It strips the dressing out of them and the excess dye so that you don't get transfer anymore, and it sets the remaining dye.
0: Can you just go for a swim in the beach?
8: No, because it's got to be a heavy salt solution.
0: Okay.
9: And I'd imagine that's in cold water, in salt in cold water,
8: Yep. 4 cups of salt into a bucket of cold water and leave it soak overnight. That'll fix your denim doing it to you. As far as your shoes are concerned, when you get colour transfer from a dye like that, you'll need to use either Runaway or Colour Run Remover. And you need the one for coloureds, and you use it like a sponge. Just a small amount on a rolled up pair of pantyhose and rub it over. But for normal scuff marks, you use a bran ball. And a bran ball is 1 cup of unprocessed wheat bran. Must be wheat bran, no other variety will do. Put it into a cereal bowl, and you add drops of white vinegar one at a time and keep stirring until it sort of looks like breadcrumbs. It shouldn't feel wet. You should be able to form a ball with it with your hand, but as soon as you let go, it falls apart again. So once you've got your consistency right, you know you've got enough vinegar in it. Then you empty it into the toe of a pair of pantyhose and tie it off, and you'll have a thing about the size of a tennis ball that you just use like an eraser. And you can use it for so many things around the house that you can't normally wash. When you make one, always make two and give one to somebody else.
0: There you go, Joanna. You've got your Christmas present sorted out. Now, Ian, we didn't get to you last week. How can we help you?
10: Yeah, hi, Bridget. Yeah, I've got my son's got one of those rooftop tents on top of the car, and when he opened it up, it's got a thick canvas on it around it, and it's developed mould throughout the cold winter. Yeah, and I just wondered the best way to get that off without doing any damage or
8: You need to use a salt saturate solution. So it's 1 kilo of salt into a bucket of water. Stir it with your hand, and it's got to be uniodized cooking salt. Stir it with your hand until it's dissolved and you can't feel any more gritty bits. And then you sort of paint it with a brush or a broom over the area until it's saturated and leave it to dry. And it's better to leave it to dry in the shade so it dries slowly. The slower it dries, the larger the salt crystals regrow. And as the salt crystals expand and regrow, they latch onto the mould and they pull it out of the fabric. And then you just brush the salt off when it's dry and it's all gone.
10: Doesn't
8: ruin your waterproofing.
10: Okay, I don't know if it's waterproof, but anyway.
8: Well, it is. It is pretty much waterproof. They're designed to be, and it doesn't ruin it, so it works really well.
0: Excellent. Good on you, Ian. Good luck with your son's rooftop tent. Lillian, hello. How can we help you?
11: Hi there. I spilt some nail polish remover on our table, and there's quite a big stain on it. Mm.
8: What was the table made of?
11: It's a timber table. And
8: what's got the finish on it?
11: The finish is clear lacquer.
8: How old is it?
11: We've had it about 15 years.
8: Okay, that's the awkward bit, because you're going to have to test it first, because all of the surfaces, there's lots of different kinds of lacquer, and all of them were available then. So you take a normal sewing pin, hold it with a pair of pliers.
11: Sorry, a normal
8: sewing pin, you know, like a pin that you pin your clothes together with. You You hold it with a pair of pliers and heat it up on the stove until it's really hot, and then touch the tip of the pin to an inconspicuous spot, like underneath the edge of the table, and sniff the fume. Don't let anyone see you doing it, and don't sniff for too long. And then you need to ring me back next time and let me know what it smells like, and I can tell you how to fix it.
11: All right, then.
0: All right, Lillian. Okay. We'll look forward to hearing from you perhaps next week. In Richmond, Rosemary, you've got a foundation stain.
12: Yes, thanks, Shannon, for taking the call. We have had some liquid foundation spilt onto a Tretford goat hair carpet, and then it was sprayed with a general purpose cleaner. Now, this was about 3 weeks ago, so it's dried out.
8: And do you know whether or not this was a colour stay?
12: The carpet?
8: No, the foundation.
12: Oh, foundation. No, I don't know, sorry.
8: Can you find out? Because it matters.
12: Okay, no worries.
8: Yeah, find out and ring back next time.
12: Okay, thanks very much.
0: Thank you, Rosemary, very much. Yes, more details the better for Shannon is what we're learning.
8: Yeah, see, it's all about the chemical signature of the stain. It's not, people think that stain removal is one size fits all because that's what people tell them in the shops, but it isn't.
0: Okay. Anthony is in Coleraine. Anthony, what's your stain?
13: G'day, Shannon.
8: Hello.
13: Good to hope you're both well.
0: Thank you.
13: I love your show and love getting all the tips from you, Shannon, for sitting in the tractor centre today. It's always very helpful.
0: Good.
13: The one thing I did a raffle last year and we had a whiteboard and we were in a panic and we didn't have a proper marker for the whiteboard marker, so we used a permanent marker. And I'm frightened. I've seen other people do it, clean it off, but it never comes off clean. It always looks really stained.
8: Okay, it's really simple to do. It's really simple to do. You need to get a whiteboard marker.
13: Yep.
8: And you scribble all over it. Make sure it's a new whiteboard marker. You scribble all over it and rub it while it's still wet, and it will remove it, but it'll leave a shadow behind. Once you've done it so that all that's left is a shadow, you just do it with methylated spirits.
13: Oh, beauty.
8: But you've got to do it with the whiteboard marker first.
13: Yes. So just basically trace over what's written with the whiteboard marker and then wipe it off?
8: Yeah, scribble on it. Scribble on it. Don't have to be fussed. Just scribble on it so that it's still wet when you're rubbing it with pantyhose, and you just keep going until the whole thing just looks sort of smeary, and then you just do it with metho.
13: Yeah, ripper.
0: Good on you, Anthony. All the very best. In Ngambi, Robin. Hi, Robin.
14: Oh, hello. How are you?
0: Good, thank you.
14: Good. Shannon, my question is very simple. Just a little. I've got a Sunbeam benchtop oven that's actually an air fryer grill pizza oven. It needs cleaning. I've had it for about 12 months. I wasn't sure what to use, and I didn't want to ask AI, so it told me the wrong
8: thing. Definitely not. They're rubbish. they make me cross because they give all the wrong answers.
14: Yeah. Me too.
8: It's really simple, bicarb soda and vinegar. You sprinkle it with bicarb, sprinkle it with white vinegar, and I do mean a sprinkle, not a snowstorm, and you rub it with pantyhose while it's fizzing.
14: Oh, right. Great.
8: And it's really simple to do. It cleans it out really well. And if you do it regularly, it's really simple. It only takes a quick wipe with it. It's fantastic.
14: That'll be great. I've got some pantyhose in reserve. Thank you for that.
0: Yep. Ready to go.
14: Good on you. Thank you.
0: Good on you, Robin. I love people with their pantyhose in reserve. Linda, hi.
15: Hello.
16: Hello.
15: Thank you for taking my call.
0: You sound relieved.
15: I am. My daughter, I think, has eaten a punnet of raspberries on her bed. It's a blue cotton bedspread, and it's got this lovely, vibrant raspberry colour on it in two spots.
8: Okay, you just got to pour hot white vinegar through it. So put a bowl underneath the fabric.
15: Yep.
8: And then you pour the hot white vinegar.

0: So heat your white vinegar up in the microwave in a little jug. You pour it
1: Okay.
0: through the stain into the bowl. Then you empty the
1: Okay.
0: bowl back into the jug and keep going until it's gone.
1: Oh, fantastic. Oh, I'm so glad I
0: Easy.
1: called you. I was going to try all sorts of things, and I went, oh,
0: Yeah,
1: no.
0: but see, if you put soap on that, it will set it.
1: Oh, wow. Okay, that's so great. Thank you.
2: Well
0: You're
2: done.
0: very welcome.
2: Good
0: Very
2: on you,
0: much.
2: Linda. And on that one, actually, we've got a huge, hugely grateful Tracy from Brunswick saying, Shannon, thank you. The Choice Top chocolate and raspberry juice was successfully removed from my clothes using your advice. And actually, while we're on thank yous, Elizabeth says, a huge thank you. The mold formula with clove has been an absolutely amazing, completely resolved my black mold.
0: It does.
2: She
0: The
2: says,
0: worst one we ever had with that was in, I did a mold house in Queensland, and when we were pulled up to the house was set back from the road, and I could smell the mold from the street.
2: Ugh.
0: When we went inside, it was like the fur of a cat
2: Oh.
0: over every surface, every piece of furniture, everything. They had had professional mold cleaners coming in every 2 weeks, and it was still like that.
2: Ugh.
0: And you know what? It took the oil of cloves one day to get rid of it.
2: Oh, there you go. Well, Elizabeth says in her thank you that you are the patron saint of stain removal, which I think you are indeed. Bob, hello. Hi, Bob.
3: Hello. My issue is outside. I have a decking which is quite extensive and it's made of a product called Modwood, which I
0: Yep, I know.
3: believe is a composite of plastic and wood that's molded
0: Yeah, I know.
3: into a thing. And where it's protected under a covering, it stayed immaculate for nearly 10 years. But where it's exposed to the outside, it's developing dark spots and also getting quite dirty and got a bit of green stain with it as well.
0: Yep. You can use the oil of cloves to kill the mold. I have tested it on it. It's a quarter of a teaspoon of oil of cloves into 1 liter of water. Do not make it any stronger. It's important. So that's 2 drops in a whole liter. And you mist it over, leave it for 24 hours. And then when you wash the deck down, this is what you're going to put into the bucket. You put 2 teaspoons of normal dishwashing liquid, not one of the eco varieties, 2 teaspoons of glycerin, and 2 teaspoons of sweet almond oil. That's your
3: Sounds
0: mixture,
3: like a
0: and you
3: good
0: just sweep it
3: cocktail.
0: over. Just sweep it over. Give it a really good scrub with a good stiff scrubbing brush when you do it. It works its way in, and the sweet almond oil in it sort of almost resurfaces it, so you lose that dry look to it where it's exposed to the sunlight. And when you've finished, if you rinse it with water and sunblock, it will inhibit it. So if you get yourself any of the sunblocks that's liquid that you spray on, and you put 2 tablespoons of it into a bucket of water, and just wash, rinse your deck down after you've done the washing.
3: Sounds excellent.
2: All right, Bob, good luck with that one. Yelly is in Albury. Hi, Yelly. What is your
4: Hi.
2: problem?
4: Dirty grey hand towels, kitchen hand towels that have become grey.
0: Yeah, how often are you washing them?
4: Oh, every couple of days, sort of thing. I change one over and use.
0: I try and wash one every day. One of the reasons that they get mucky is because when in the kitchen, when you're wiping your hands, you've often got a combination of different things on them, oils and things like that. The easiest way to, rather than using a commercial pre-soaker, is to put them into a bucket that's big enough for you to stand in and put it in the bottom of the shower. When you have your shower, you stomp on it in the bucket because the enzymes off your skin act as a pre-soaker that costs you nothing.
4: All right. 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
4: thought?
0: agitating it with your feet, you end up with clean feet, clean hand towels. It's bloody wonderful and it costs you nothing. And you take the bucket into the laundry after you've had your shower, let it sit there for about an hour, and then throw it in the washing machine and they'll come clean.
4: All right.
0: Are you using my washing formula?
4: No. Is that
0: Top loader or front
4: available
0: loader?
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0: 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Right. Yep.
2: All right, Yelly, and we're going to have to leave it there. I'm sorry. I do apologise to Sarah, Anna Lee, Amy, Kathy, and a whole lot of others. Just one question that is coming in. I know we've answered it many times, but the oil of cloves, Shannon, where do you get them again?
0: You can get it from the pharmacy. It's in the tooth section because they use it for toothache.
2: Okay, in the pharmacy, that is for oil of cloves. Well, Shannon, you have done it again. You have been named the patron saint for stains. any other nicknames for Shannon, bring them in. 1300 222 774.
0: Watch while my halo chokes me. Yeah.
2: Shannon Lush, you can buy her book, Spotless, Spotless Baby, Stainless, Kids Can Clean, which you can buy from ABC Books. Shannon, lovely. Thank you.
0: Thanks for having me. See you later.
2: Thank you very much indeed. Oh, well, that will be back. Stains back at 2 o'clock next week. And I do apologise we don't get to everybody. We have a lovely guest coming in next. You probably know him as Bob Down. He's also Mark Trevorrow and he's got a concert. That's next. But here from the greatest showman, A Million Dreams.

0: A Million Dreams, Ziv Zafman, Hugh Jackman and Michelle Williams from The Greatest Showman. Lauren says, gorgeous. Melissa says, make it stop. Sorry, that was my suggestion. Coming up, Mark Trevorrow.
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2: Professor Arnold Dix is a renowned tunnelling expert from Mombok, whose team has just recovered two people alive in Nepal.
3: I'm in the business of miracles. Bloody amazing.
1: As Melbourne drives home.
3: 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It's just lovely to be a part of the good guys. It's a Melbourne thing.
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5: Finn, Mona, Mom, Crystal, all you kids at the Peel, you're beautiful.
6: Congratulations.
5: No, I haven't finished yet. No. Actually. And to all the naysayers who said that an apricot waistcoat would not fly out the door.
7: Oh,
5: and finally, Barbara, my schnoodle. I love you. Daddy will be home soon, darling. And, of course, my mum, Rhonda, who's watching at home in Broken Hill.
6: Well, it's not actually televised, Daryl.
5: It's not? No. Well, bloody well, should be.
6: No argument
5: thank
6: for
5: you.
6: Me.
5: No, thank you. No, thank you. I love you all.
6: Thank you. Thank you. Lovely cinema.
0: That is one of my favourite performances from my next guest, playing Daryl Lee on Kath and Kim.
5: Oh.
0: You know him as Bob Down, but at the moment he's back to his roots and performing a special show, Old Friends, with some old friends. Mark Trevorrow, what a joy.
8: Oh, hello, Bridge. Oh, that is funny, that acceptance speech. Because what the girls did, you know what Gina and Jane did for me?
0: Yeah.
8: They you know, because that show was so highly scripted, a bit like Colin from Accounts, you know, you got to get every word right. But they let me make up my own acceptance speech.
0: Did they?
8: And I took it to town.
0: Oh, my gosh, did you ever? And may I say, I've just watched the last season of Colin from Accounts. Mark, you are absolutely hilarious in that as well.
8: I'll tell you, no spoiler, yeah, spoiler alert, but I won't give any spoiler alerts, but it's a funeral scene for the ages.
0: It absolutely is, so make sure you see it. Now, Bob Down, what's happened to him? He's gone into hiding.
8: Oh, look, he's in Thailand having some work done. He's getting those cat's eyes and those big rubbery lips and maybe even a Brazilian bum lip. But in the meantime, I sneak out and sing as myself. He's furious because I do all his material. I steal all his jokes.
0: Well, I tell you what, Ruth has texted me to say, can you please tell Mark that his stand-up show as Bob Down at the Continental in Prahran in the mid-90s was the highlight of her life.
8: Oh, do you remember the Continental Bridge? It was
0: what a beautiful
8: room. But I tell you, the room we're playing this Sunday, Memo Music Hall in St Kilda, what a beautiful space. Have you been there?
0: Yeah, I absolutely have, and it's gorgeous. Now, this I love. There's a lot about this I love. Where do I start? It is called Old Friends. It's a matinee. Ooh, love a matinee.
8: Yeah. And you know you're getting old when you love a matinee.
0: Don't you? But it's featuring the pop classics, jazz standards, Broadway showstoppers, and not to mention the laughs. Tell us about it.
8: It's that my friends Rupert Knopfs and my friends Bev Kennedy, our music director, we are all genuinely old friends. We've all been working with each other for more than 20 years. And we put together a cabaret because, you know, I started singing as myself when I first appeared on Good News Week.
0: Well,
8: you know what I did?
0: Yeah.
8: I didn't want to. I wanted to be Bob. I was terrified.
0: So they wanted you to sing?
8: Yeah, well, they wanted me to be Mark, you see.
0: Yeah.
8: And that's and you know, Bob's been such a great suit of armour to hide behind all these years, but I'm glad that they did it because it sort of launched a second string for me, performing, acting as myself and, you know, broadcasting and singing as myself. So this show, Rupert is an astoundingly great singer in his own right,
0: yep.
8: And Bev is like a one-woman orchestra. So we've been doing these cabaret shows now for about 3 or 4 years,
0: yeah.
8: And we brought it to Melbourne

0: a couple of years ago, and this is a brand new show. So we sing all the songs that I wouldn't really sing as Bob. Serious,
1: Ah.
0: beautiful ballads, but as well as funny stuff and a lot of laughs in between.
1: Well, let's have a listen.
0: Yeah.

0: My mother bakes well, but you can't compare her, not with Sara Lee.
1: Oh. Sara Lee. I just love this. Mark Trevorrow is performing Old Friends with his old friends. It is 2 p.m. It's going to be at Memo Music Hall. It's this Sunday at 2 o'clock.
2: Yeah, it's this Sunday. 2 o'clock matinee.
1: Yeah.
2: Divine.
1: Oh, it's going to be wonderful. And you can book at bobdown.com.
2: I might even have some stain removal tips because, you know, Bob's big stain removal tip, of course, is to just wear polyester.
1: Yeah.
2: Nothing sticks.
1: Shannon Lush might have something to say about that because she believes that polyester makes you smell.
2: Well, that's not true because as long as you hang it out to dry after a show.
1: All right. Lou on the text.
2: I can tell Shannon hasn't worn polyester, I swear by.
1: No, I don't think she's a polyester type. Lou on the text says, Mark Trevorrow is a national treasure, which I completely agree with you. Let's have another listen to one of your songs we're going to hear on Sunday. This is I Know Him So Well.

0: This show sounds like such fun, Mark.
1: Well, see, that's an example of a song that I wouldn't do as Bob, you see, because it's beautiful singing those beautiful ballads. And what a voice Rupert has. You know, Rupert's really interesting. He's the grandson of the Reverend Ted Knopfs, who created the Wayside Chapel in King's Cross.
0: Really? Interesting.
1: Yeah. Oh, and so we first met, he booked me to, he asked me to host a fundraiser for the Family Foundation. And then I heard him sing and I said, oh, well, you've got to play my Nepo nephew. It's got to be Bob's Nepo nephew, Philip McCrevis.
0: Hey, you haven't slowed down, Mark Trevorrow. You're still doing a lot, aren't you?
1: Absolutely.
0: Are you still loving it all?
1: I am loving it. Where else could you make a living singing your all-time favourite songs?
0: Well,
1: I mean, goodness gracious.
0: That is true. And when Bob comes back from his Brazilian butt lift, will he be back in town?
1: He will. He's going to be back at Memo in December with a brand new Christmas show. Can't say too much, but we might talk about it more close to the date.
0: Do Mark and Bob get on well?
1: Oh, no, there's a lot of slamming down of hairbrushes. There's a lot of throwing running orders and scripts across the room.
0: Who's the
1: and
0: boss?
1: A lot of lost USB sticks, you know, that kind of thing.
0: Who's the boss?
1: Oh, Bob. I let Bob think he's the boss, but I'm really, you know how you do it.
0: And we can say anything about him while he's not here.
1: Absolutely. I'm not sure he can listen to the ABC Melbourne in Thailand.
0: we'd find a way. There is the Listen app, of course. There's a plug. Mark Trevorrow, I'm really looking forward to this. It's 2 o'clock, which, may I say, is my favourite time for a show.
1: It is called
0: Old Friends, and it's got everything. It is Mark Trevorrow with his old friends, Rupert Knopfs, and the music director, Bev Kennedy. Can you come back and see us before your Christmas show?
1: Yeah, I will. And guess what we're calling it? Bob Down, Christmas in December.
0: How did you come up with that?
1: He thinks it's in July. So just for tickets, go to bobdown.com.
0: Absolutely. National treasure, Mark Trevorrow. Thank you very much.
1: Thanks, Bridge. Lovely to chat.
0: You too. It is 2:45, which means it is time to play Screen Slam. Screen Slam. Screen Slam. Screen Slam. Which is appropriate considering we're celebrating 70 years of Aussie TV. I'm going to give you clue number one. You've got to tell me what this is. 1300 222 774 if you'd then like to play the slam. Have a listen.
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0: The Easy Beats and Wedding Ring. It is 12 minutes to 3. Bridget Duclos with you on this Wednesday afternoon, and it is time for Screen Slam. 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Screen Slam. Screen Slam. And all our scenes from television today, because we are, of course, celebrating 70 years of Australian television. 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
0: Screen Slam. 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Screen Slam. 1300 222 774 is our phone number if you would like to play Screen Slam. Here is clue number one.
1: Good evening and welcome to television.
0: Okay. Very, very famous piece of television. Rachel joins us from Kilmore. If you'd like to play, 1300 222 774. Hello, Rachel.
6: Hi, Bridge. Is that Bruce Skindall?
0: Yes, it is, Rachel. They were the very first words spoken on television. Now, I don't want to cast aspersions on how old you are, but did you see it?
6: Oh, no, no. When was it?
0: It was in 1956, just before the Olympics.
6: Before my time.
0: No, sorry. It was hard. I wasn't assuming you're 70 years old, Rachel, but well done for recognising that. Very good indeed. Okay, I'm going to play you another clue, and if you'd like to play, 1300 222 774. Have a listen, Rachel.
7: I wouldn't, if all my nurses lived it up the way you do. I think you should examine your conscience. Nursing requires a certain amount of dedication, and if you're not prepared to give it, I suggest you concentrate on whatever else it is you do best.
0: Now, this we have been celebrating 70 years. This was one of the shows I talked about earlier, which I loved.
6: Was the Young Doctors, and it was somebody Cornelius.
0: Francis. Yeah, no, look, I'm going to give it to you. It was the Young Doctors, Cornelia Francis. Remember, she was the horrible matron. Yes. I used to watch that every night. Gee, you are good, Rachel, very good indeed. 1300 222 774 if you want to play. Rachel, here is clue number three.
8: And there's only one place where I may be able to communicate with her now. Castle Grayskull.
6: Sounds like something from like the Phantom.
0: No, it is only TV shows today. Well, the Phantom was a TV show. Yeah. Any idea, Rachel?
6: Castle Grayskull. Oh, no, sorry, I'm
0: going to
6: have to
0: pass. Rachel, what a shame. That is a hard one. And if it makes you feel better, I had absolutely no idea. It is a superhero theme, though, so you're on the track, but unfortunately not that one. Rachel, thank you for playing.
6: Thank you.
0: 1300 222 774. We are playing Screen Slam. Here's the clue.
8: And there's only one place where I may be able to communicate with her now. Castle Grayskull.
0: Okay, the film of this TV show actually came out this year, but this is from the TV show. Hello, Rick.
9: Hello, Bridge. I've got no idea.
0: No, me either. And I've even got it written in front of me, but I didn't know it. But does it help if I give you the bit of the hint that it is a superhero theme?
9: Yeah, no.
0: take a guess, Rick.
9: I heard the Phantom. It's not the Phantom, Grayskull. No, sorry.
0: All right, no worries, Rick, at all. And look, I didn't know this one, but a few texts are coming in with the right answer, but we do need you to ring on 1300 222 774. Here it is again.
8: And there's only one place where I may be able to communicate with her now. Castle Grayskull.
0: Okay. It's a superhero. It's not one of the superheroes I'm familiar with, I'm going to have to be honest with you. And apparently it did come out as a film. Katie joins us from Hawthorne. Katie, hello.
10: Hi, how are you?
0: Good. Have you got any idea?
10: Yes. He-Man, is it?
0: Yeah. He-Man. I've never seen He-Man. Are you a fan of He-Man, Katie?
10: I had a figurine of the female character.
0: Okay, well,
10: her name was She-Ra, Princess of Power.
0: Ah, good on you. All right, I must catch up with He-Man. I'm a bit behind my time. Katie, well done. Here's clue number four.
10: Okay,

0: Okay, this is a very famous theme of a TV show, Katie.
1: Yep, it's Family Ties.
0: Oh, Katie, well done. And did you see the beautiful Michael J. Fox at the Emmys?
1: I did. I just cry every time. He's so amazing.
0: Oh, he's just incredible. Absolutely incredible. Yeah. Oh, no, I couldn't agree more with you. Well done, Katie. You are on fire. Here is your next clue. Okay, Katie, this is another theme. Any idea what this one is?
1: I do. I know it, and I'm just trying to think what it is. Have you got any hints?
0: I haven't seen this particular series, so I can't give you a hint. It's got something to do with murder, I think.
1: Okay.
0: Oh, Katie.
1: Murder's in the building.
0: Oh, yeah, good job. I was just about to say goodbye to you and you came back. Well done. That was a very good comeback. All right, Katie, you are going well. Here's the next clue for you.
2: Okay. And finally, Barbara, my schnoodle. I love you. Daddy will be home soon, darling. And, of course, my mum, Rhonda, who's watching at home in Broken Hill.
3: Well,
2: I love you.
3: It's not.
0: What scene is that, Katie?
1: I watched it the other night. I think it's Colin from a camp. Or is it Captain Kim? It's that character.
0: Yeah.
1: That comedian.
0: Yeah. We just spoke to him minutes ago.
1: Oh, did you?
0: Yeah. Just interviewed.
1: I love him. I saw him years ago at the last laugh. Kath or Kim or...
0: No, it is. Yeah, you're right. He is in both, but that scene is from Kath and Kim. He plays the character Daryl Lee. Have you got any idea what his name is?
1: It is.
0: He's got a pseudonym.
1: Bob Lowe.
0: You're killing me softly, Katie.
1: I know. I'm so close.
0: You're so close, and yet so far.

0: good on Aussie TV. You've done a very good job there. I am going to go and look in the closet and find you something lovely from our ABC loot, and that will be your prize.
1: Oh, thank you so much.
0: Absolute pleasure, Katie. You are a superstar. That is Katie from Hawthorne, the winner of the Slam. So just going through those again, we had Welcome to Television by Bruce Gyngell on the day TV started 70 years ago. Young Doctors, Cornelia Francis playing that horrible matron. Hey Man from The Master of the Universe. It was a theme from Family Ties, the theme from Only Murders in the Building. And then Mark Trevorrow as Daryl Lee in Kath and Kim. So there you go. That is Screen Slam for today, another stressful one just to add to the fun. It's time to say goodbye to our regional audience. You are about to be joined by Prue Bentley. And Charlie Pickering is back.
2: I'm not Prue Bentley.
0: Are you all right?
2: I'm okay. Just had a bit of a cold and lost my voice completely.
0: Oh, that's
2: so
0: fun.
2: I'm hopeful I've got 3 hours worth of my voice.
0: Yeah,
2: have
0: you got some
2: afternoon.
0: Vicks and some, you know.
2: Yeah, I've just had a lem sip. I'll be okay.
0: You'll be all right.
2: I'll be all
0: You're
2: right.
0: a trooper, Charlie. What have you got on the show today?
2: Oh, we got some wonderful. Let me ask you this. When you, like, let's say you're going to be buried in a cemetery, how long do you think you should have the right to that grave for? Because we are running out of space.
0: Well, I think forever.
2: Yes, well, that's the thing. In Victoria, you can, but other places, it's 99 years.
0: Well, what do they do with you, though?
2: Well, I don't know. Flip it like a property.
0: Oh, that's...
2: It's renters versus landlords.
0: I didn't know that. Well, I'm not going to be buried anyway, but if I was, I would not want to be dug up a few years later.
2: Well, we are running out of space for all of our bodies in cemeteries, so what are the solutions? We're going to talk about that this afternoon.
0: It's going to be like a high-rise car park soon.
2: Well, they do that in New Orleans, but that's because because it floods a lot, so they have them up higher. It's a long story, but I know too much about
0: you. Know too much about
2: and also I want some help. If anyone is a roving reporter, if anyone's in the CBD near Hosier Lane, you know, the with all the graffiti,
0: yeah,
2: if
0: I love
2: anyone
0: it.
2: Is out and about around there, if they could give us a call, 1-300-222-774, because some graffiti, it was sort of redone for the NFL being in town, and it's all kind of black. And a lot of it has changed, and we've lost some of that graffiti. Now, it will come back. It is there to be graffitied over and over and over again.
0: But the graffiti that was there is gone.
2: Yes. So there's some NFL-related stuff and some random stuff, but it's a lot darker, less colourful. I'd like someone to call in and report what they can see. We're going to talk to the Lord Mayor about when the colourful graffiti is coming back.
0: All right, get on the line if you can help Charlie out with Hosier Lane. He will be on your radio show just after the news.
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8: Good afternoon, Nicholas Hines with ABC News. Expanded stop and search powers cracking down on knife crime seem all but inevitable in Victoria, with both sides of politics committing to the policy ahead of the election. But as Georgia Lenton-Williams explains, it's drawn criticism from social service groups.
9: The state government has promised to adopt expanded stop and search powers if it's elected again in Victoria, borrowing from a previously announced coalition policy. Premier Ben Carroll says it will see police using handheld metal detectors.
10: If you've made the choice to carry a knife out on public streets, you've already made the wrong choice.
9: Meanwhile, David Murray from the Jesuit Social Services says the laws aren't evidence-based.
11: So it could actually prove to be more harmful than helpful.
9: First Nations people and those perceived to be African are more likely to be searched, according to data obtained by the Centre for Racial Profiling Network.
8: Police have arrested a driver after he allegedly hit a pedestrian and three other cars in a hit-and-run in Melbourne's Inner North over the weekend. Police say a 22-year-old pedestrian was injured in the collision on the corner of Sydney Road and Albert Street in Brunswick just before midnight on Saturday. As the driver fled, he allegedly hit another vehicle before crashing into two parked cars. Officers have arrested a 22-year-old Epping man. He's expected to face charges, including unlicensed driving and making a false report to police. OpenAI boss Sam Altman thinks people should have more faith in artificial intelligence companies to do the right thing amid rising public concerns about all the risks. Linda Gruen reports.
12: It was the first time Sam Altman has addressed the public since an AI researcher last week suggested that the tech could kill all humans by the end of the decade if left unchecked. A handful of other AI executives and experts agreed, but Mr. Altman says that while the fears are justified, the world needs to

0: just AI companies.
1: I think it's very easy to say, well, there's all these scary things. And it's true, there are, and they're possible. But we have the ability and the agency to defend against those so that we get to enjoy all of the incredible stuff.
0: Meanwhile, in Washington, left-wing Senator Bernie Sanders and Steve Bannon, a close ally of President Donald Trump, have both called for stronger oversight of AI in what's been a rare display of bipartisan concern.
2: A news helicopter has crashed in Los Angeles, killing at least three people. An NBC4 Los Angeles anchor at the station confirmed during a live broadcast that its chopper had gone down. News crews were covering a bus crash that left at least two people dead and six others injured. The LA Fire Department says one of the victims of the helicopter crash was a pedestrian in a car park. Los Angeles Mayor Karen Bass has posted on social media that she's absolutely devastated by the loss of life in Chatsworth and that her heart is with the families and loved ones of those lost. Andrew Forrest's mining company Fortescue has confirmed it will appeal against a court ruling that led to Australia's largest ever native title payout. Gian De Poloni reports.
3: In May, the federal court ordered the West Australian resources giant pay $150 million compensation for building four iron ore mines in the Pilbara without the permission of traditional owners. Fortescue says it paid that money within 24 hours of the judgment, but now says that wasn't the end of the matter. It has now launched an appeal against the decision, following separate appeals by the Indigenous corporation at the heart of the saga and the WA government. Fortescue says it's seeking clarity on aspects of the judgment it believes are inconsistent with existing legal principles and precedent.
2: The court in Paris has awarded Kim Kardashian €1 for having been the victim of an armed robbery in the French capital in 2016. It comes a year after eight people were found guilty for their roles in what the celebrity has described as the most terrifying experience of her life. Two of the robbers, dressed as police, forced their way into her suite, bound Kardashian with zip ties and tape, and made off with more than $8 million in jewellery. Because of their ages, they became known as the Grandpa Robbers. Six of them were in their 60s and 70s. Kardashian has thanked the court for the €1, which is the amount she had asked for. It says today's decision is not about the compensation, but about accountability and recognition. And to the weather across Victoria. It's mostly cloudy in the south of the state this afternoon with isolated showers, dry and partly cloudy across the north, with a few snow showers possible above 1,200 metres in the east of the state. Tomorrow, it'll be a cool day for the state. Isolated showers in the south again, clearing during the afternoon, dry and mostly sunny across the north. And in Melbourne, cloudy conditions continuing today. Tomorrow, it'll be mostly sunny with a top of 23 and mostly sunny over the weekend as well. Right now, it's 12 degrees. ABC News.
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4: Traffic.
9: Good afternoon, it's Caroline Ferguson from Transport Victoria. Big delays heading through Narrewarren East. There's been a serious collision on Belgrave Hullam Road. You can't get through in either direction at Wellington Road. You may like to take Harkaway Road. That's a good option for you. A truck's on fire in Craigieburn on Mickleham Road northbound. The left lane's been closed off at Craigieburn Road. It's safe to pass. You'll find it's looking okay. It has been extinguished. And a truck is jackknifed over the other side of town in Mordialloc. The left eastbound turning lane on White Street's been closed off at Boundary Road up onto Governor Road instead. The freeways are building now. That's peak hour in particular. The Monash Freeway inbound from Toorak Road, outbound the left lane's closed at Burke Road due to a collision, and coaches are replacing trains on the Seymour and Shepparton lines for the entire journey until the last service tonight for bridge and track works as a part of the Inland Rail project. That's the latest in traffic and transport. It's 3:06.
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13: Hello again. Charlie here, back after a few days off. Nothing serious. You can probably still hear the cold rattling around in my head. Big thanks to Justin for stepping in for me. I'm delighted to be back, and I would be even more delighted to hear from you.

0: You can call any time about anything on 1300 222 774. Why not put something on my to-do list? No job is too big or too small, and we may have a new item on the to-do list regarding none other than the great Harry Houdini. We'll find out about that later this afternoon, but there's always room for more. So give me a call and put something on my list. We have plenty to talk about today. First up, should the police be able to stop and search you anywhere, anytime? Premier Ben Carroll today announced that if re-elected, police will have powers to search people for things like knives.
1: If you've made the choice to carry a knife out on public streets, you've already made the wrong choice. And with Jack's Law, police will have the power to apprehend you, take that knife away. This is an important reform that I'm pleased to be implementing.
0: Jack's Law, named for Jack Beasley, who was killed in 2019 in Queensland. And today I want to know if it makes you feel safer. Let me know, 1300 222 774. I also want to find out if you think the right to search anyone anywhere for a knife means the right to search you for anything else as well. Does this go too far and trample our rights? Also this hour, there's something weird going on at Hosier Lane.
2: So what did you think you were going to see when you got here?
3: Graffiti. A lot more colours than it actually is today. It's kind of dark and white, or black and white. But yeah, we were expecting a bit more colours.
0: That's station reporter Kate Mead speaking with a tourist in the famous graffiti hotspot where, as of today, there's kind of no graffiti. We'll get the Lord Mayor on the blower to find out what's going on. And can I ask, if you are out and about in the city, give me a call, 1300 222 774. I would love an on-the-spot eyewitness report of Hosier Lane. Have you noticed that all the graffiti is gone? I'd love to hear from you. Kate Mead has been busy. Yesterday, we launched our new segment, Melbourne's Most Interesting People, and Kate heard from Bronte, the only child in Australia with motor neuron disease. And we also heard from her mum, Bronwyn, about the toll of that of having a caring responsibility.
4: Are you tired?
5: I'm so tired. I'm exhausted. You're often told as a carer to watch out for burnout and do things yourself and prevent burnout. I think I burnt out about 2 or 3 years ago. There's no treatment, there is no medication, there is no cure, and that is like wearing a concrete coat. Is exhausting. I've been out by myself 3 times this year and I don't think I'm going to get much more.
0: We'll have more on that story shortly and find out if carers like Bronwyn are falling through the cracks. I'd like to know, does that ring a bell for you? Does that sound familiar? Are you a carer? Is that an accurate description? I would love to hear your story. 1300 222 774 is the number to call. We'll talk more about the lives of carers later in the program. All that, plus plenty of your calls. And as our cemeteries run out of room, should you be able to hold your grave forever? Or should cemeteries be able to evict you after 100 years and make room for someone else? It's Renters versus Landlords Afterlife Edition. Coming up on Drive with me, Charlie Pickering on 774 ABC Melbourne.
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0: We'll also have our Wednesday regulars on Drive, and in particular, the Spin Doctors are back to debate what Sydney Sweeney and Pauline Hanson have in common when it comes to winning the war of spin this week. That is coming up. But first, 1300 222 774. Does giving police more powers to stop and search you make you feel safer? Or does it make you feel nervous and harassed? Premier Ben Carroll today announced, if elected, he will implement Jack's Law to give police expanded search powers. The policy has been criticised by crime reduction advocates who say it's not evidence-based. Anushka Geronimus is the director of the Collective Impact at West Vic Justice, and she spoke with Mary Geeran on Mornings about her reservations about this law.
8: It doesn't address the reasons why people carry knives, and often people carry knives. The evidence is that it's because they feel unsafe themselves. And so we're real advocates of getting in and trying to address the causes of why people are carrying knives in the first place.
0: So, we'll talk about Jack's Law and public safety later in the

0: program, but first I want to ask what this means for our individual rights. How do you feel about police having more of these powers? Does it concern you, or does it make you feel safer? And what do you think about people who might be carrying a knife because they feel scared, not because they intend to go out and do someone harm? Give me a call, 1300 222 774. Michelle Reynolds is the Director of Advocacy and Policy at Inner Melbourne Community Legal and the Police Accountability Project. She joins me now. Good afternoon, Michelle.
1: Hi, Charlie.
0: So what concerns you about these expanded powers?
1: Well, I think they give the green light for police to encroach further into the daily lives of Victorians. Like, police already have ample powers to stop and search anyone they reasonably suspect of carrying a weapon, but there's absolutely no evidence to support these extra powers. Instead, there's a real risk they could harm and, you know, that really impact on people who particularly are already experienced marginalisation, like experienced homelessness or black and brown communities, we know are searched at much higher rates than other members of the community. So we think that they could be really harmful for people's rights.
0: So help me understand this. If the police have these increased powers to search in case they think you have a knife, if they search you for a knife and find something else, an illicit substance, $20 worth of weed, can you be charged for that as well?
1: Well, we'll have to look at the laws when they're actually created in terms of what the powers are. You need to be, at the moment, they have to have a reasonable belief before they stop you and search you. And that provides a level of protections for people to not be randomly stopped when they're out with their friends and family and to be picked out at random to go, oh, we're going to search you down and, you know, get you to open your bags in front of everyone. So there's those protections in place at the moment. What it will look like with these proposed laws, we don't know yet, but we do know that you'll have limited rights to be able to, you know, just you won't have a ability to say, no, I don't want to be searched right now.
0: The consequences of knife crime are so profound, and people do feel unsafe. We've seen, I mean, the law is named after a young man who lost his life to knife crime. So shouldn't we consider anything that reduces that crime?
1: Yeah, and I think community safety is really important, and for any family that's been impacted by knife crime, you know, deepest sympathy, and I think that that's really important to have that front of mind when we're looking at any laws. What we do know is that, you know, community safety goes many ways, and that this community can feel really deeply impacted by being harassed as well on the street and by police. But also that if we're looking at solutions for knife crimes, the solution isn't stopping and searching people at random, because the evidence from Queensland, where these laws have been introduced, is that they only find anything, they only detect anything in about 1% of searches, even less than that. And so it's a really ineffective way to get knives off the street. What we do know, and I heard your cut from Anushka this morning, is that what we need is that early intervention and those community supports, so people are feeling safer and supported earlier in their communities. And what we've seen is that more and more money and power is being given to police, and then the same amount of support isn't being given to early intervention and community supports and services. So it's sort of doing it, this isn't the answer to the problem we're seeing.
0: 1300 222 774. I'd love to know how you feel about this. Do you think this would make you feel safer? Do you believe that if it stops people carrying knives around, then it's a good thing to do? Or do you appreciate the statistics there that 1%, less than 1% of these searches actually yielded a knife in Queensland where these laws are in operation? Give me a call, 1300 222 774. Michelle, I wonder if how you feel about these laws may depend on how likely you are to actually be searched under these laws. And you said that when it comes to police searches, there's a disproportionate number of those searches that occur with the black and brown community. What's the police response to that? Why does that happen?
1: Yeah, I think that, that would be really interesting to hear them answer, but why it has actually happened. What we do know is the Centre Against Racial Profiling looked at the data and found for First Nations people, they were 15 times more likely to be searched. For people that appear to be from African backgrounds, they're 8 times more likely to be searched. But they were, for both groups, they were less likely to have something on them. So I think the police really do have to answer what's going on there. And these questions have been put to them a number of times about why this is happening, that, black and brown communities are being searched higher and what they're going to do to stop this happening. But we're not seeing any action being taken on that. And instead of oversight and accountability being put in place, they're getting more powers. So we know that random powers and random searches are more likely to impact these communities. So what safeguards are going to be put in place? What protections and oversight is going to be put in place? There really needs to be more oversight overall of how police use their powers, before there's even consideration of them getting more powers.
0: Michelle Reynolds is the Director of Advocacy and Policy at Inner Melbourne Community Legal and the Police Accountability Project. Michelle, the federal court ruled in January that Victoria's designated area laws were invalid and unlawfully breached the state's Charter of Human Rights and Responsibilities. Now, you weren't involved in that case, but do you think that this move, Jack's Law, could encroach on that Charter of Human Rights in a similar way, or at least be challenged similarly in court?
1: Look, as I said, we'll just have to see what it looks like. But I think there's really concerning ideas about being able for people's civil liberties to be able to stop anyone on the street without any suspicion that they've committed any crime. And that impact that it has on important charter rights such as freedom of movement and right to privacy. So, I would be thinking really carefully about making sure that, those rights are not impacted and whether these laws are really necessary and what is the better way to protect the communities from knife crime.
0: So what are our rights when police want to search us?
1: Well, they have to have, well, it depends on the designated areas still exist. So if it is a designated area, there are very little protections that you do have from the police searches if they single you out and want to search you and the area has been designated. They need a warrant or they need to have a reasonable suspicion that there's been an offence committed. So, are the grounds that, for searching a person.
0: Michelle Reynolds from the Inner Melbourne Community Legal and Police Accountability Project, thank you for your time this afternoon and helping us understand, I guess, our rights in these situations.
1: Thank you, Charlie.
0: It's 20 past three. Charlie with you on 774 ABC Melbourne. What do you make of Jack's Law and the proposal from the Premier that it could get passed if he is elected here in Victoria? 1300 222 774 is the number to call. Cassie in Reservoir, what do you make of these proposed laws?
2: Hi. I texted in just before. This definitely has changed my thinking about voting for Labor. I won't vote for Labor anymore. This is the straw that has broken the camel's back. This law does not make me feel safer. I won't be the one getting searched. I'm a middle-aged white woman. I think what I'd like to see from the government of either side is more support for young people. No little kids, when they're growing up, think, oh, I want to commit knife crime. Mm. How about we have things like lower class sizes, more support for teachers, free sport and activities to keep kids connected? Those are the kinds of policies that I want to see and that would make me feel safer.
0: Thank you, Cassie. 1300 222 774 is the number to call. Let me know how you feel about the proposal introducing Jack's Law. We'll find out the criminal law implications of it later in the program, maybe even find out where all the parties stand on this. Obviously, Ben Carroll says that if elected, he'll introduce it. Oscar, who is on the road, tell me... Oscar, how do you feel about Jack's Law?
3: Charlie, look, there's a lot to unpack. I mean, I don't want to go into all the things that have been talked about today, but one point I did want to reference is the one made earlier about whether people are carrying knives because they feel unsafe. And if that makes them feel unsafe, I mean, do we need to revisit our gun laws? I mean, we made a drastic change after a massacre, and it's had an enormous effect on our culture with guns. So, yeah, I understand that, you know, people might feel unsafe, but does that make it right to carry a knife?
0: It's a fair question to ask, Oscar. As someone not in the habit of carrying a knife for protection, I'm not in that mindset, but it's a good point you make. There's a reason our gun laws are the way that they are, and it's the not having a gun available means the gun isn't going to be used. 1300 222 774 is the number to call. I'd like to know how you feel about the police having the right to search anyone for a knife. The police minister will be joining the program after 5 p.m. and we'll put these questions to him. We will also ask him about the disproportionate nature of searching the black and brown community under these random laws, and also the fact that, statistically, where the law has been introduced, a knife is found less than 1% of the time. I wonder what the other impacts are on people getting randomly searched. Let me know your thoughts. 1300 222 774. I'd also like you to give me a call now and know, should you only be able to hold on to your spot in a cemetery for a certain number of years? We're running out of places to bury people. And in other places, there's a time limit. It's 99 years and then it can get reused. How do you feel about that? 1300 222 774. Do you think your plot should be forever and ever? Amen. That's coming up on Drive with me, Charlie Pickering, on 774 ABC Melbourne.
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0: 25 past three, Charlie with you on 774 ABC Melbourne. Coming up later this hour, a new item for the to-do list, courtesy of the one and only Harry Houdini. I will explain what all that is about before 4 o'clock. But right now, I want you to give me a call. Let me know. Have you thought about what you would like to happen after you die? Maybe you'd like to be cremated, buried at sea. I often joked that I want my remains scattered from the highest building in the town. But under no condition am I to be cremated first. No one's ever gone along with that one. Well, if you'd like to be buried in a cemetery, it's a pretty classic move, you'll have to move quick because it turns out that Victorian cemeteries are fast running out of space. Now, in Victoria, when you buy your plot, it's yours forever. And the cemetery can't kick you out. But as we run out of burial space, could that change? Give me a call, 1300 222 774. Should you only be able to hold onto your spot in a cemetery for a certain number of years, say 100 years, so that we can make space for more people as they die over time? Let me know. 1300 222 774 is the number to call. Dr. Hannah Gould is from the Death Tech team at the University at Melbourne University and joins me now. Good afternoon, Hannah.
9: Good afternoon. Thanks for having me.
0: It's definitely the coolest name for a department I've heard of out at Melbourne Uni, I will say. All right, so talk me through this. Other states make you give up your plot after a certain number of years. Is that right?
9: Yeah, so most states and territories around Australia have a system of renewable tenure, which means that after, say, 25 or 40 years, the cemetery will get back to your family and say, hey, would you like to renew this grave plot? Or are you happy for it to be passed on to somebody else? And then there's lots of exceptions for historic graves and notable people. But in general, across Australia, and it must be said around most of the world, we have a renewable system of grave use.
0: Right. So does renewable tenure tend to work well in other as a system in other places?
9: Yeah, and it's just the standard practice. I mean, in Germany, for example, you have 20 years. That's quite standard throughout many parts in Asia. It's really unusual, in fact, that we have this system of perpetual tenure in Victoria. And it does tend to create these problems because it basically turns cemeteries into single-use, once-only land.
0: Now, my problem-solving brain can't help wrestling with something

0: like this. And I've always wondered, couldn't we just bury people standing up instead of lying down to save on space?
1: Well, in fact, we do actually. Victoria is home to one of the world's only, we think, upright burial sites. So up in Coeton, which is now near Mount Elephant, there is an upright burial place where you can be buried standing upwards if you like. But it's not a common practice across Australia and certainly not across Victoria.
0: So why can't we just build new cemeteries?
1: We can, and we probably should. Unfortunately, however, when you know people build new suburbs and think about where people are going to live and they think about the primary school and the hospital and even the swimming pool and the library, very rarely do we often think about where people are going to die. And that's despite the fact that cemeteries are, at the end of the day, essential services. We're all going to use them. No one gets out of here alive. And yet, and they're often left off that list of planning kind of priorities for the state.
0: So are there some other options that we might not think about? Let's say you don't want to be buried or cremated. You're part of the death tech team at Melbourne University. What other options are there around?
1: Well, certainly if you're cremated, then you don't necessarily have to have a plot in a cemetery. There's plenty of things that people are doing with ashes to commemorate you outside of cemeteries. So, you know, ashes can now be transformed into fireworks. You can be scattered by drone over the Great Ocean Road, if you wish, or even shot into space or turned into jewellery or a tattoo, any number of things. But there are also alternatives to burial and cremation that are emerging. So things like alkaline hydrolysis or water cremation, which again produces bones or ash.
0: Sorry, hang on, wait. Alkaline hydrolysis.
1: Hydrolysis.
0: You have to tell me what that is.
1: So you know those classic kind of murder mystery, horror films where they soak someone in a bed of acid, acid.
0: Yes.
1: That's actually incorrect. What we're going here for is an alkaline solution. And that alkaline solution removes the flesh from the bones, as it were, turns it into liquid, and produces bones, clean bones, that are then ground down into ash in the same way that we do for cremation. So it's generally thought to be a more eco or environmentally friendly option. And it has seen some traction both in New Zealand and also it's available in Tasmania and a few other spots in Australia.
0: That is absolutely fascinating. You know, I'm just curious. I remember once I went on a tour around New Orleans in America. And they had the tradition there was more for above ground crypts of like three levels because they had big problems with flooding, and sometimes the bodies would get lifted out of the ground, which didn't make anyone happy at all. But they had these three level crypts, and then by the time it got round to the fourth generation, they would actually just push the bones to the back on one shelf and slide someone else in. Could we just be reusing the shelves that we have in various mausoleums?
1: We could be reusing mausoleums, but we could also be reusing graves. So it's common now that if you purchase a grave in Australia, you can, you know, purchase a family plot and multiple interments. So you can purchase, you know, usually three or four deep, as it were, as well as side-by-side graves. But what happens in many states and territories now is that, you know, we have this procedure of lift and lower. So after 20 or 30 or 40 years, you know, you dig up the remains of the last person, if there is anything left of them, and often there is not, depending on the environmental conditions, you simply dig a little deeper into the earth, place those remains in the earth, and then cover it back up and bury someone on top. So there's lots of ways that we could be, you know, getting more bang for the buck, as it were, more yield on this space for burials.
0: It is fascinating, and I have 1,000 more questions, but we do have to keep going this afternoon. But Dr. Hannah Gould from the Death Tech team at Melbourne University, thank you for a fascinating chat this afternoon.
1: Thanks for having me.
0: 1300 222 774. I'd love to know your thoughts. How do we solve this problem of cemeteries being out of space? What are we going to do with our bodies? What would you like done with yours? Let me know. 1300 222 774. Shannon in Frankston, what do you think of the move to maybe put a time limit on how long you have the grave for?
2: I actually think we should have cemeteries at all. I think they're a waste of space. I mean, look at that massive cemetery in Carlton there. I mean, you could have that as student accommodation instead of anything else. I mean, sure, keep Elvis's cemetery there. Burials.
0: Keep that memorial, absolutely. Yes.
2: Yeah, not that he's actually buried there or, you know, even had his name spelt correctly, but anyway.
0: Okay, so Shannon, just quickly, I think a lot of people would agree with you. It's similar to, you know, during COVID when people couldn't play golf and people are allowed to use them as parks.
2: Golf courses are a waste of space too.
0: That's right.
2: Golf courses are built in beautiful areas. I think we should keep the land for animals to be able to move through and have our nature corridors, etc. But I think we should use them much wiser for putting housing in those areas and having people living in lovely areas where we have instead greens and bunkers and all the rest of it, where only a few people, essentially the people who are golfing are the ones who are waiting to use the cemeteries anyway.
0: Okay,
2: Let's be honest.
0: Shannon, you are a problem solver after my own heart. Thank you very much. 1-300-222-774. Do you agree with Shannon? Do we need to do away with cemeteries altogether? Use that space for the living instead of the dead? Or do you have another solution to our problem of running out of space at cemeteries? Give me a call. 1-300-222-774 is the number to call. It's 27-4. We have a pair of AFL Grand Final tickets to give away on 774 ABC Melbourne. And for your chance to win the tickets, listen for the keyword that I will drop later in the program. So keep it tuned to 774. We have two Grand Final tickets to give away. Don't miss that. Plenty more to come on Drive this afternoon, including, do we need to do more for carers, those who take care of their loved ones when they have to deal with a debilitating illness? As we found out from our most interesting person in Melbourne yesterday, we're going to talk about that shortly. But first, let's get the news headlines with Nicholas Hines.
3: Thanks, Charlie. Immigration Minister Tony Burke will announce Labor's highly anticipated migration overhaul at the National Press Club tomorrow, a month after he was forced to postpone the address. Mr. Burke is expected to outline a suite of policies to clamp down on temporary visas and reach Labor's own target to cut net overseas migration. Criminal experts and community groups have questioned whether the law reform promised by state Labor today will help to reduce knife crime. Ben Carroll announced a re-elected Labor government would give police the power to search anyone in public for weapons, echoing a pledge made by the coalition last year. But experts say there's little evidence to suggest it will reduce crime rates. And a religious congregation that had an application to build a new church rejected in Melbourne's southeast overnight says it will now have to discuss its future with its members. The Bethel New Life Christian Fellowship had applied to build a $3.5 million church in a green wedge in Cranbourne South, but Casey Council rejected the application last night, citing environmental and traffic concerns. Weather-wise in Melbourne, it's cloudy this afternoon and right now it's 13 degrees. I'll be back with the latest at 4 o'clock.
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6: Hello, it's Caroline from Transport Victoria. If you're heading out of town on the Monash Freeway, you wind down not long after you've left the Burnley Tunnel. The left lane's closed at Burke Road due to a collision, but you can head on past. Also, the right westbound lane's currently closed on Cooper Street in Epping. Not long after the Hume Freeway, it's due to a collision. A tow truck's just arrived. Two lanes can still get through. Hold up's heading through Narrewarren East. Belgrave Hallam Road's closed to traffic both ways at Wellington Road due to a collision. A good option is to jumping onto Harkaway Road. If you're making your way Bayside, it's Safety Beach or traffic sharing one lane on Marine Drive near Link Drive. Emergency power works are on the go. And in Brunswick on Moreland Road, you can't get through in either direction between Sydney Road and Cameron Street. For tram stop construction works, use Melville Road and Bell Street and Sydney Road. And buses continue to replace trams on parts of Route 6 and 58. That's the latest in traffic and transport. It's 25 to 4.
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0: 23 to 4, Charlie with you on ABC Melbourne. Coming up before 4 o'clock, a to-do list item courtesy of the late, great Harry Houdini. We'll find out all about that shortly. But we are talking our problem with not enough room in cemeteries, and we need some solutions. Anton in queue, how do you feel about the limited space in cemeteries and what we can do about it?
8: Well, for me, it doesn't bother me too much. My solution is get cremated, then turned into a diamond. It takes about 7 years, and you instead of having a great big vial.

0: great big container, you turn into something about the size of a mandarin. And the other one is when we buried my mother about nearly 20 years ago, we can bury three people in the same spot, stack them on top.
1: Right, so who else is lined up to be buried with Mum, Anton?
0: Not me. My sister is a definite, and then there's another one for anyone else who wants it.
1: Right, it's going well, you should raffle it off at Christmas. It sounds like a real treat.
0: we might even Dutch auction it. So
1: nice. That would be the weirdest Kris Kringle present for someone in the family. Good on you. Thank you very much, Anton. 1-300-222-774. I'd love to hear your thoughts on what we do to free up space in our cemeteries as we run out of space. We're also talking about Jack's Law. You heard in the headlines just now that the state government, the Premier, has put his weight behind passing Jack's Law, which allows police to search people for knives. We've spoken to experts who suggest that it's not actually affecting and reducing the amount of knife crime, and resources spent on that should go somewhere else. But I do want to know how it makes you feel. Julie in Point Cook, what do you make of Jack's Law?
2: Hi, Charlie. Look, I welcome Jack's Law. I know it's not a quick fix. I do believe, you know, there is a concern with racial profiling, but everything has a negative and a positive. I think the positives outweigh it. I feel if you've got nothing to hide, then you don't mind being searched. I don't mind being breathalyzed or drug tested because I don't drink or do drugs when I'm about to drive. And I do believe if there's no knives and no machetes, you can't stab a person. So get rid of them.
1: Thank you, Julie. 1-300-222-774. There is a question over the racial profiling in all of this. And I wonder how many times, if you're a young black or brown person, disproportionately searched, whether you've done something wrong or not, how many times you get searched by the police before you start to think, well, the police aren't there for you. And maybe there isn't a place for you here. I wonder. 1-300-222-774. Mm-hmm. Danny in Leongatha, what do you reckon?
3: Yeah, hi. Yeah, I was ringing in response to your earlier guest stating that in Brisbane, the chances of finding something was 1%. So that's like 1 in 100. And given that Melbourne is supposed to be the crime capital of Australia, I'd say if the same survey was done in Melbourne, that percentage would be going up. And people who are not carrying a knife have got no problem. And it's only a minor inconvenience to stand there for a couple of minutes. What's the problem?
1: Danny, do you feel like Melbourne is the crime capital of Australia?
3: Well, the media keeps telling us so.
1: But what do you think from living here? You're a Melburnian. Well, I think you have just as much opinion as anyone at a newspaper.
3: Yeah, I grew up in Melbourne, but I'm living in the country at the moment. A wonderful downtown Leongatha. Perhaps there is a fair amount of knife crime in the city. It gets reported often enough, and I think the more ammunition you give to the police to control these things, the better.
1: And how are things on the main streets of Leongatha today? Sorry, what was that, Danny?
3: Very quiet, peaceful.
1: Yeah, I was going to say I can hear the birds in the background. They seem pretty happy about
3: half
1: things.
3: Half of the course.
1: Oh, yeah, good on you.
3: The course. The only problem is trying to find a parking place. That can be an issue.
1: Oh, I bet. My heart bleeds for you, Danny.
3: Learn to cope with.
1: Thank you, Danny. 1-300-222-774 is the number to call. It's 18 to 4. Charlie with you on ABC Melbourne. Coming up shortly, we're going to check back in with a story that Kate Mead, our station reporter, gave us yesterday for Melbourne's Most Interesting Person. It's the story of Bronte and her mum, Bronwyn, who is her carer. And we're going to ask if enough is done to support carers, given the responsibilities that they have, and given just how much work, how exhausting it can be. We're going to talk about that shortly. And I'd like to know, if you're a carer, what's your experience? 1-300-222-774. But first, let's check the weather with Daniel Hayes, senior forecaster on duty at the Weather Bureau. Good afternoon, Daniel.
4: G'day, Charlie.
1: Well, it was touch and go. It was sunny, then it was rainy and sunny again. It's not warm, but it's pleasant.
4: Yeah, Yeah, relatively cool. Around about 13 to 14 degrees across Melbourne for the max today. It's a little cooler than that now, past that peak or warming point of the day. So 10 to 12 degrees around most places. And that southerly, southwesterly breeze is still fairly fresh and bitey, so it does feel cooler than that. It is going to, well, the breeze will drop off in the next couple of days. We will see more of the sun coming out. We should be sunny, mostly sunny by Friday, so still a relatively cloudy one tomorrow, and maybe a little chance of a shower coming in with that southerly breeze here and there, but nothing significant. So still just a max of around about 16 tomorrow, just a touch under the September average. But once the sky's clear and the wind drops away, 23 the top for Friday and up to 25 for Saturday. So, look, the spring is on its way back. It's just going to take another day or so.
1: Excellent. Thank you very much, Daniel Hayes, Senior Forecaster on duty at the Weather Bureau. We'll check in again tomorrow. It's 17 to 4, Charlie with you on ABC Melbourne. Coming up before 4 o'clock, why is Harry Houdini on my to-do list? But first, let's get interesting.
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11: We've got 26 million people in this country. 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
1: Yesterday, you heard from Bronte Grantham and her mum, Bronwyn. They spoke to our station reporter, Kate Mead, as part of Drive's search for the most interesting person in Melbourne. At 14 years old, Bronte is currently the only child in Australia living with ALS, more commonly known as motor neurone disease, or MND. Her condition has deteriorated rapidly in the past few months, and Bronte is now completely reliant on her motorised wheelchair. Here's part of their conversation with Kate.
12: Tell me about your mum.
13: So my mum's name is Bronwyn. And she's very supportive.
12: How does she help you?
13: Well, she and my brother helped move me onto the couch and not on the couch and into the chair and into the cloud chair. So it meant a lot to me.
12: Bronwyn, you're the mother of Bronte. Take us back 5 years when you were told that your daughter has a form of motor neuron disease.
14: It was a shock. No one expected it. She'd been collapsing for quite a while and her paediatrician wasn't sure why that was happening. And we ended up at the Royal Children's Hospital, went through emergency, saw a neurologist, and then he did further testing for us. And because it was during COVID, we ended up having the actual diagnosis happen over Zoom, which was pretty intimidating with a neurologist and geneticist.
12: Bronwyn, as the mother advocating for your child, what is the one important thing you think people need to know? You mentioned the face drops.
14: I think of how devastating this diagnosis is and how much work this requires. Bronte has an enormous team around her, community, hospital people as well. There are things about MND, or more accurately ALS, which is one of the motor neurone diseases. There are a few. There are things like there's a lot of pain and she's in constant pain and I'm up every 1 to 2 hours overnight rolling her, trying to alleviate some of her pain symptoms. There's a lot of nausea. Some people can get dementia with it. There's a whole lot of things people in the general community don't know, and I think knowing that would be helpful as well.
12: Are you tired?
14: I'm so tired. I'm exhausted. You're often told as a carer to watch out for burnout and do things yourself and prevent burnout. I think I burnt out about 2 or 3 years ago. There's no treatment, there is no medication, there is no cure, and that is like wearing a concrete coat. It's exhausting. I've been out by myself 3 times this year and I don't think I'm going to get much more.
12: How does it feel watching your child lose parts of herself? We can see the mind is sharp, but she's still losing the movement in her body.
14: It's extremely difficult. Bronte is very, very bright. She's a very unique brain. I love watching her think. She's passionate about British history, and she was that kid that had that spark that brought joy to everyone in the room, and everyone loves her. That spark has diminished over time and the smiles are a lot less. And that is really, really difficult to watch. She does still have a joy for life, and that is something that I have to

0: try and summon the energy for to feed that and to provide that.
1: Station reporter Kate Mead there, speaking with Bronte and Bronwyn. And you can hear the rest of their story now on the ABC Listen app and the ABC website. But just listening to Bronwyn there, talking about how hard it is caring for her daughter, who is completely dependent on her, not being able to leave the house, waking up multiple times a night, it really got me thinking what kind of support is out there for unpaid carers like Bronwyn. They have a responsibility that is beyond what most of us could imagine. And you heard there Bronwyn talking about how tired you can get, how hard it can be. So just what support is out there? Judith Abbott is the CEO of Carers Victoria and joins me now. Good afternoon, Judith.
2: Hi, Charlie. Thanks for having me.
1: It's great to have you with me. I, in the past, have had a bit to do with Carers Victoria. I'm a big supporter of what you do. Are stories like Bronwyn's common, parents being single carers for their kids?
2: Unfortunately, they are not uncommon. And I think Bronwyn's story speaks to just how relentless it can be as an unpaid carer. You're doing something that you want to do for someone you love, but it's at significant cost to you as well. So even while you want to do it, her description of the exhaustion is really common. About 60% of carers, we estimate, are doing over 60 hours of unpaid care a week. It doesn't leave much space for many other things.
1: And people must burn out. Like, we think about burnout when it comes to work burnout, but this must be something else altogether.
2: They do. They do. The data tells us that carers often report poor or very poor mental health outcomes at about 2.5 times the rest of the population. They often experience social isolation and loneliness, and there's a financial impact as well, which drives with it a whole lot of stress. There's some real challenges in that space, and our collective job is to make sure that people understand what unpaid carers are doing, why they matter, and where they can get help. So it's great to be with you today to particularly talk about that latter bit.
1: So what kinds of services are out there for people? What would be available to Bronwyn now?
2: So there's some general services, but I think for Bronwyn and Bronte, it's going to be a mix of things that could work for them. So there's an Australian government-funded service called the Carer Gateway. And for someone like Bronwyn, she may be able to access some some funded respite where someone can come and stay with Bronte to give her a little bit of a break. There's the state government is actually quite generous in funding a lot of different kinds of respite, and we're happy to talk with Bronwyn about some local options there. And there's also some organisations that particularly work with families. So there's an organisation called ACD, and it works a lot with families of kids with disability and other presentations to help them work through all the logistics. What does it mean for school? What does it mean for funding? Where do I go? How do I work this? How do I connect with others who are in not dissimilar circumstances in terms of that relentlessness? And then, of course, there's MND Victoria, and they have services like volunteers who may be able to come and stay at home just to give a little bit of a break. So there's a mix of things out there. The challenge is it's often really hard to patch them together or know where to start. And so what we at Carers Victoria do is we run a 1-800 number, and people can call us and we can help do that. Where are you at? What might you need? Where can you go to get some help?
1: What is that 1-800 number that people can call?
2: Why, thank you for asking, Charlie. It's 1-800-514-845.
1: So what would you say to people like Bronwyn who feel that, you know, they can't reach out for help, or that they are just in this situation and there's almost nothing they can do?
2: There is help. It is complicated in circumstances like Bronwyn's and Bronte's, and I think we have to recognise that. She's right. Often there's this narrative about, you know, look after yourself and avoid burnout, but you just don't have that option when it's sitting before you. Mm. But there are options.

0: that can be found to give Bronwyn a break. The thing I'd also say to Bronwyn in particular is I called a couple of my CEO colleagues this afternoon, and really there's a number of organisations that are happy to try and find some ways to help her in their particular circumstance. There's also support available for Bronte's brother if he at some point as a young carer needs connection. It's a hard system to navigate, but we want to do whatever we can to make it easier for people like Bronwyn and her family, because they do really important things and we want them to know they're not alone.
1: Judith, before I let you go, I'm just curious. Do you think a lot of people perceive that once the NDIS came along, it was this magical thing that meant that services were there for everyone who was in a carer position or had caring responsibilities? And maybe they didn't realise that it's not a magic wand, that these responsibilities are there. And as you say, it can be very complicated to get support.
0: Absolutely, you've just nailed it there. None of the government-funded services can fully meet everyone's expectations all the time. It is a challenging space, and we certainly often have conversations where, philanthropists, for example, think, "Well, the NDIS has sorted that, so there's no need for me to look in that area." Whereas I think Bronwyn's story is a powerful one about these are people doing amazing things under impossible circumstances, and a bit of help from various places can make all the difference.
1: The Carers Victoria Advisory Line, 1800
0: Fire.
1: 514 845, and the Carer Gateway is 1800 422 737. Also, give us a call, 1300 222 774. If you are a carer, if the story we heard from Bronte and Bronwyn feels familiar to you, if you'd like to share your experience, give us a call, 1300 222 774. Judith Abbott, CEO of Carers Victoria, thank you for the work that you do and for helping talk us through it this afternoon and figure out a little bit of what we can do for people like Bronte and Bronwyn in a situation where they might be burnt out. Thank you for joining us this afternoon.
0: Thanks for having me and for making the time to really talk about unpaid carers, Charlie. We appreciate it.
1: Judith Abbott there, CEO of Carers Victoria. The number again for Carers Victoria, 1800 514 845. 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Coming up in a moment, Harry Houdini on my to-do list.
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1: 5 to 4, cracking open the to-do list in a moment. But first, Alan in Castlemaine, we've been talking about police searches for knives. What do you make of it?
7: Yeah, if I understand it correctly, Charlie, it is not actually going to be an authority to search so much as if they wave the wand over a person and they do detect something, then they can search. But generally, it's just if something is detected, and I'm sure the Chief Commissioner, who you're having on this afternoon, will confirm that as well. If you listen to Jack's father this morning, yes, he explained how it will all work. He's lost a son up there in Queensland, and I'm sure the system that they bring in here will be exactly the same. Unless you're carrying something, you will not be searched.
1: Thank you, Alan. I will ask the police minister later exactly how it will work, but thank you for your call. 1300 222 774. It can be about knife crime. It can be about solving our cemetery crush, or it can be your experience as an unpaid carer. Let me know, 1300 222 774, or to put something on my to-do list.
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1: Another item ticked off our to-do list. Nearly 4 o'clock, but have you been to Diggers Rest lately? Because it turns out there's a monument there dedicated to the one and only Harry Houdini. It's a small stone pillar with a plaque on the side of the road. It's not overly conspicuous, but locals have been left frustrated after the monument was destroyed for the third time in a year. Can we

0: famous for his escape antics, but what's lesser known is he was a fierce aviator. And when he migrated to Australia, he took up that passion and was the first powered flight in Australia recorded using a Voisin plane, which is one of the bi-wing planes. And that particular event happened in March of 1910, and we commemorated it with a plaque in 1990, 80 year anniversary.
1: How very exciting, and something I had no idea. I'm such a fan of Houdini. So this little monument has been destroyed a few times now.
0: Absolutely it has. It's on a road called Holden Road, which has got a really high speed limit. It's approximately 100 kilometres an hour, I believe. And I've actually been out to the site a few times myself when the destructions occurred, and there's a number of tire marks typically which suggests that, you know, speeding or inappropriate driving is occurring, rather than any malicious activity. They're just simple accidents, and that's probably more reflective of the growth in the area and the additional traffic that's now starting to come through here.
1: So what do you reckon, rather than it continuing to be destroyed and the council having to rebuild it, what do you think can be done to protect it?
0: Well, it's funny, I actually spoke to council officers today about just this, and I've asked them to come back to the council team with a bit more of an options plan to see what else can be done. Things have been considered in the past, like bollards and those types of things, but with those types of remediations, they can sometimes create sort of unanticipated safety hazards themselves. So I have asked council to come back and look at whether we, you know, push it back or potentially explore an alternative location that's not as risky.
1: Right. Maybe just move it out of harm's way. I tell you what, John, we're going to keep in touch and we want to be kept across the issue of what they get back and say regarding the memorial. We think it's an important little piece of history and we want to make sure that it gets repaired and that it's safe going forward. Thank you for explaining it all to us this afternoon.
0: No worries, Charlie. Thanks for the call.
1: That's John Verdon from the Hilltop Ward, encompassing Diggers Rest. We'll see what we can do about the Houdini Memorial in Diggers Rest. We're heading up towards the 4 o'clock news now, though. Don't forget we've got a pair of AFL Grand Final tickets to give away. You have to listen out for the code word here on 774. And also, I want to know, are you near Hosier Lane in the city? Because apparently the graffiti has disappeared. If you're there, give us a call, 1300 222 774. News time, 4 o'clock.
2: Good afternoon, Nicholas Hines with ABC News. International students would effectively be banned from bringing family members to Australia under an immigration overhaul set to be announced by the Home Affairs Minister tomorrow. Tony Burke will give a speech at the National Press Club outlining changes to try and reach the government's target of reducing net overseas migration from 300,000 per year to 225,000 by 2028. Labor's plan has some similarities to One Nation's migration policy released this week, which included a crackdown on family visas for both students and skilled migrants. And Federal Labor is defending the way election promises are landed on and funded in the face of fresh scrutiny over an invitation-only grant scheme. FOI documents have revealed Mark Butler's office urged an Adelaide council to seek about $5 million in federal funding for an upgrade to a soccer club. But that was before any detailed costing or formal planning work had been done. Labor Assistant Minister Julian Hill has told News 24 the process for funding election promises is above board.
3: Election commitments are what people democratically vote on and they're implemented under finance law. This project, a women's soccer club, went through a full value for money assessment by the public service and was recommended for funding.
2: The Greens Senator David Shoebridge says the government has to be held to account, saying the example highlights the need for an inquiry into the National Anti-Corruption Commission.
4: We have a National Anti-Corruption Commission that nobody believes can deal with this. If it was referred to them, they'd deal with it in the dark, there'd be no justice seen. This goes to show why we need proper anti-corruption architecture at a federal level.
2: An advocacy group concerned about police overreach says a plan to give Victoria police officers more search powers could negatively impact some communities. Labor has joined the coalition, vowing to equip officers with metal detectors to search anyone in any public place if elected in November. The proposed laws already exist in other states, but the Police Accountability Project says there's little evidence they've had an impact. Policy Director Michelle Reynolds says she's concerned about particular groups being targeted.
5: There's a real risk that police may use these powers to target groups that are already marginalised and creating more harassment for people that are already experiencing homelessness.

0: homelessness, black and brown communities and First Nations peoples.
1: At least three people have died and one other has been taken to hospital after a news helicopter crashed in suburban Los Angeles. Media reports in the US say the NBC helicopter was operating the area while reporting on a crash between a bus and another vehicle that killed at least two people. City officials say a fire caused by the crash has been extinguished, and the mayor of Los Angeles, Karen Bass, gave her condolences at the scene.
2: This is a heartbreaking night for our city, and my thoughts and prayers are first and foremost with the families and loved ones that we lost today.
1: The company which operates the Spirit of Tasmania says its website received more than 150,000 visits in 30 minutes this morning, prompting it to crash. Hotly anticipated extra tickets for the long-delayed new ferries went online at 10 o'clock, including tickets for the new pet-friendly cabins. TT Line says the website normally receives only about 2,000 visits each day, so the surge in traffic caused some delays. Tourism Industry Council Tasmania Chief Executive Amy Hills says it's good to see how many people want to make the trip across the Tasman.
3: Unfortunately, we do see sites from time to time buckle under the pressure, and I'm sure that they'll learn from this and improve. And what I'd say to the customers is please be patient, stay with us. We want to welcome you in Tassie.
1: And in the AFL, the Fremantle Dockers have taken at least two emergencies to Sydney for Friday night's preliminary final against the Swans. Jaga O'Meara and Chris Sheary joined the 23 players who beat Geelong last week on today's flight east. Brennan Cox and fellow defender Brandon Walker weren't part of the squad. Fremantle will face a Sydney team hit hard by injury and suspension to a host of star players. Dockers All-Australian defender Jordan Clark says the Swans have shown what they're capable of.
4: They've got a club that buys into the way they want to play, and so therefore when five go out, five come in, they're still a very competitive team. So we'll treat them with the utmost respect and, expecting a really tough performance.
1: And weather-wise in Victoria, a bit of cloud about this afternoon and a few isolated showers in the south of the state. Tomorrow it'll be a cool day with mostly sunny conditions in the north, mostly cloudy in the south, with isolated light showers clearing in the afternoon. In Melbourne, cloudy this afternoon, but mostly sunny tomorrow with a top of 23 and mostly sunny across the weekend with temperatures in the mid-20s. Right now, it's 13 degrees.
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10: Good afternoon. It's Caroline Ferguson from Transport Victoria. If you're driving through Narre Warren East, closures on Belgrave Harlan Road at Wellington Road following an earlier collision, you might like to hop onto Harkaway Road to avoid the closure. The freeways and arterials are on the build, particularly the Hume Freeway northbound between Craigieburn Road and also Donnybrook Road. The Westgate Freeway is slowing inbound from the Balti Bridge, outbound down the bridge and stretches through to the Princess Freeway. If you're making your way through Safety Beach, all traffic is sharing one lane on Marine Drive near Link Drive. Emergency power are underway. There's also major changes to the way you use Grimshaw Street and the Greensborough Bypass intersection. It's for works for the North East Link tunnels that are being built. Make sure you keep your eyes peeled for the new line markings and road signs as everyone gets used to the new setup. And buses continue to replace trams. On part of Route 6 and 58 through Brunswick due to works, trams on the Upfield Line are a good option for you. That's the latest in traffic and transport. It's 4:06.
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14: 4:07, Charlie with you on ABC Melbourne. Thanks for joining us. If you're just tuning in, heaps on the agenda already. What should we do about the fact that our cemeteries are full? How do we solve that little problem? I'm happy for you to call on that. 1300 222 774. We're also talking about Jack's Law. for police to search for knives. We're going to speak to the police commissioner later. Sorry, the police minister later in the program. We've also got a pair of AFL Grand Final tickets to give away for your chance to win the tickets. Listen for the keyword that I will drop later in the program. And coming up next, 774 received a tip this morning that all the graffiti in Hosier Lane, the glorious graffiti of Hosier Lane, has been painted all black. And we'll find out why in a moment. Tourists are visiting and there's no graffiti for them to check out. We'll have a word to the Lord Mayor and find out what's going on. All of that coming up. And I want your calls, 1300 222 774. It's 4:08. With Charlie Pickering on ABC Melbourne. We've also been talking about unpaid carers in light of the story of Bronwyn and Bronte that we heard yesterday and again today from Kate Mead, our station reporter. And Kate, in Geelong, what's your experience as an unpaid carer?
15: Hi, Charlie, and thank you for shining the light on us carers. My beautiful husband is 56 and hasn't been able to work since December as a zookeeper. He has an ultra rare genetic disease which affects his liver and lungs. And he, beautiful human, we call him the BFG, the big friendly giant. For the last few months I've had to become his full-time carer. I think we're up to number 14 hospital admission, with three of those via ambulance. And I actually just wanted to ring to say thank you to all of the volunteers out there who also try and support us as carers. And it's really hard. Compassion fatigue is real, and it doesn't mean we love our darling people that we care for any less. It's just really tricky to get up each day and try and explain to people, you know, who are like, how are you? And you want to be able to smile and say, oh, good. But sometimes it's really tricky to mask and put that smile on, especially when you have a six-year-old who you're trying to explain, you know, to why life has changed so suddenly.
14: And so how has it been for your six-year-old to manage that as well? That's a lot for a six-year-old to understand and have to deal with as well, because you're a carer for a six-year-old and also a carer for another adult in the house.
15: Yeah, exactly. And it's really tricky because, you know, when things hit, it's sometimes, you know, you're literally on two phone calls. I've been on with 000 trying to get help for my husband whilst trying to reach my parents on another mobile phone to come over at 11 o'clock at night. And she'll wake up and be like, Mum, and there I am going off in an ambulance with hubby while my her grandparents are taking over care, which is really hard to explain at that time of night. But the thing is, we have an amazing team of people around us. Both of our workplaces have been extraordinary, and we are so lucky that people are coming out of the woodwork to try and help us. Someone said to me today, so Kate, what are you doing for yourself? And I looked at them and I said, I'm actually cancelling appointments for myself because I literally just can't keep them, because his illness just, it spikes out of seemingly nowhere. So it's tricky.
14: At the risk of sounding like a person that knows exactly what you should do with your life, make sure you do take care of yourself. And as we said before, Carers Victoria are there to help at least point people in the right direction so that they can get assistance. But Kate, thank you for sharing your story. Thank you for the work that you do. An untold story out there, yourself and so many people in this city that are working very, very hard all the time. I appreciate the call. Thank you.
15: Thank you.
14: 1300 222 774. Maybe you've got an experience like Kate's that you would like to share. And how have you made it better? How have you managed within your family, maybe having to be a carer for a grown-up and your kids in the mix? 1300 222 774 is the number to call. To something else now, though, and I wanted to ask if you've been to Hosier's Lane recently. You know the one, it's the colourful laneway in the city. It's right near Flinders Street Station. It's sort of off Flinders Street, sort of first left, right about where the Forum is. Now, that once colourful laneway showcasing some of Melbourne's best street art, it looks a little different at the moment. It's been painted completely black to showcase artwork dedicated to the Rams 49ers NFL game last week, which was a very important event and no one can say ill of it. But that street art is almost entirely black and grey, and a lot of the colour is gone. And station reporter Kate Mead went out there this morning and met with some tourists who'd come down to Melbourne to see the street art, but were left a little wanting.
16: Okay, you've travelled from Sydney. You saw Hosier Lane last week. What did it look like last week?
17: We had a lot of Melbourne Storm players on the wall, and we had the San Francisco 49ers on the wall.
16: What does it look like now?
17: Very silver and black.
16: Which is better, do you think?
17: I like colour.
18: So we're here, yes, as visitors, and having 2 days in Melbourne before we're going to go on a road trip on the Great Ocean Road.
16: So what did you think you were going to see when you got here?
18: Graffiti. A lot more colours than it actually is today. It's kind of dark and white, or black and white. But yeah, we were expecting a bit more colours.
14: Station reporter Kate Mead there. So let me know, have you seen Hosier's Lane since the old art was painted over? 1300 222 774. What would you like to see? Do you want to see the colourful artwork come back? Do you have another artistic idea? Are you thinking of grabbing a couple of cans yourself? Spray cans, that is, and just heading down and letting rip with your creative juices. Let us know, 1300 222 774. Nick Rees is the Lord Mayor of Melbourne and the person we speak to whenever an issue like this arises. Good afternoon, Nick.
19: Good afternoon, Charlie. Great to be with you and your eagle-eyed listeners who seemingly miss nothing in this town.
14: No, they absolutely don't. Now, first things first, you're a notorious tagger yourself. You're big in the hip-hop scene and a street artist of some repute.
19: Look, I'm not sure I would agree with all of that, but I do like hip-hop. And look, I do think Melbourne street art is something that is unique to Melbourne. We have 1.4 million visitors every year to Hosier Lane. It's actually one of Melbourne's most popular visitor locations. Some days you see the busloads of tourists lining up to do the walk along Hosier Lane. And it is interesting. I've been getting quite a bit of feedback about the NFL takeover of Hosier Lane. And that was a sort of City of Melbourne supported project. There was a street artist known as Matt Ling. He led a 29-person paint-up to transform Hosier Lane. The theme was for the Las Vegas Raiders, who have an iconic sort of silver and black colours. And so that's why the lane is looking silver and chrome at the black and chrome at the moment.
14: So obviously it was great to get in the spirit of the NFL event, which was such a resounding success, and I would imagine, you know, you as the Lord Mayor of Melbourne would have been rapt at that as an advertisement for Melbourne overseas. It was incredible. But what can be done here? As you say, millions of people come to see the graffiti. What's the process from here to get the colour back into Hosier Lane?
19: Yeah, so look, last Friday, Melbourne hosted the NFL event. And, you know, Melbourne, like, when we are at our best, we are the greatest city in the world. And last Friday, Charlie, we were at our best. The city just absolutely shone. And we did all sorts of activations across the city to make it an amazing experience for visitors and just for everyone in Melbourne. So there's the Hosier Lane takeover by the NFL. We also lit up city buildings. We had fan zones across the city. So we just went out of our way to make it like the biggest party that Melbourne has ever seen. It was the biggest influx of Americans into Melbourne since World War II. And in fact, we ended up with people from over 30 countries here buying tickets. More than half the MCG was international visitors or interstate. So it was massive, and it worked, Charlie.
14: It absolutely did. But already you're living in the past, Nick. What are we going to do about the future and the colour? Can I go down there with a couple of cans and learn on the spot how to do street art?
19: You're going to love this answer, Charlie. Yes, you can. Yes, you can. Hosier Lane is a designated street art laneway of Melbourne. And so you can legally go down and spray away on the wall. I should stress, though, there is a street code that most painters adhere to. And, you know, you're a cool bro. I hope you are down with the street code. Bottom line is, if you're operating in good faith as an artist, you don't paint over other artists' good bits of work. The story, of course, of Hosier Lane is the canvas is always evolving. That's one of the great things about that laneway. That's why people keep coming back time and time again, because the artwork is constantly changing. So, look, if you don't like the LA Raiders livery down the laneway,

0: Don't worry. Come back in a week or so and you will see it changing. That's one of the great things about Hosier Lane and street art.
1: So there isn't necessarily something that you've commissioned to replace it or anything soon. You're going to let the rules of the street dictate this. Like you say, I am a cool bro. I'm a cool enough bro not to call myself a cool bro.
0: Yes, indeed. The one sign you're not a cool bro is calling yourself a cool bro.
1: That's right.
0: Good pick up there, Charlie. Yes, that's basically right. People can go and street artists obviously do go and put artworks up there. We also do from time to time commission artworks there, like what happened with the LA. So the LA, they used to be the LA Raiders. Now they're the Las Vegas Raiders last week. Another example is Reg Mombasa, the famous artist behind Mambo. He was commissioned to do a special piece in AC/DC laneway, which is another one of Melbourne's designated street art laneways. That's an incredible piece, which I encourage people to go and see. It's still up. And so that's all part of the story and the evolving nature of these laneways. It's part of their appeal. We are actually reviewing our street art policy at the City of Melbourne at the moment. So that'll be released next month. That'll be a great topic for us to talk about on your program to get the views of listeners, because the street art scene is evolving and it's a really challenging area to try and regulate as a city. But that's what we're going to try and do, because we want to try and keep Melbourne street art capital, but we also try to crack down on the tagging in outside of the designated areas.
1: So presumably if people want to make submissions to that report, they don't just do it in paint on the side of the town hall. They should do it through official channels.
0: That's right. Now, we're not going to surrender to the mob, Charlie. We will do it through proper democratic forums and proper processes. The other great thing about Hosier Lane is we've recently relayed the bluestone along there. So for lovers of Melbourne bluestone, if you haven't visited Hosier Lane recently, go back just to see the incredible work. We lifted every picture, cleaned it up, turned it over, relayed it. It's made the street much more accessible for people, but it's still very much bluestone and got that look and feel that Melburnians love.
1: Well, Nick, we will be keeping our eyes on Hosier Lane to see how it evolves from here. As you say, it is a living thing. Melbourne artists will take over and it will grow and it will change before our eyes, and we cannot wait to have a look. And I have to say, very cool bro of you to say that as Lord Melbourne Mayor, you want to, in the words of Warren G, regulate street art in this town. Thank you very much for your time, Nick.
0: Yo, yo, yo. Till next time, bro.
1: Oh, don't do that. Don't do that. No. Turn it down. We can't have that on. Even on 774. That's not okay.
0: Sorry, Ref. Sorry. Till next time.
1: Thank you, Lord Mayor of Melbourne, Nick Rees. So what do you make of that? 1-300-222-774. Do you like the fact that it's alive and well, or do you kind of resent that it was painted black in aid of American football? I'm biased. I don't have a problem with it. But let me know what you think. 1-300-222-774 is the number to call. I'd also like to hear from you. Do you suffer from endometriosis? Do you have a diagnosis? How long did it take you to get that diagnosis? Because in a moment, we're going to hear about a new AI tool that could help with diagnosing endometriosis quicker, taking it from something that can take months and years down to less than a second. We'll find out more about that shortly. But first, let's check the traffic with Caroline Ferguson. It's 21 past four.
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4: Thanks, Charlie. No significant delays on our freeways and arterials, although we're well and truly in peak hour, especially on the Hume Freeway, leaving Donnybrook Road in stretches heading northbound. Also tight on the Western Freeway from the MA Ring Road through to Hopkins Road. The Westgate Freeway, a sluggish drive heading out of the Burnley Tunnel. Relief in sight once you've cleared Toorak Road. And the Eastern Freeway is now built up as well from the Chandler Highway through to Doncaster Road. There's been lanes closed on Belgrave, Hallam Road and Narre Warren East at Wellington Road following an earlier collision. And at Safety Beach, a bit of a squeeze. All traffic sharing one lane on Marine Drive near Link Drive due to emergency power works. That's the latest in traffic and transport. It's 22 past four.
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1: 22 past four. Coming up in a moment, can AI detect endometriosis? If you suffer from endometriosis, if you'd had a diagnosis, I'd love to hear your story.

0: 1300 222 774 is the number to call. But first, we are talking about Hosier Lane and the graffiti. Carl in Eltham, what do you make of it?
1: Well, I'd like to say, well, I didn't see what they'd done to it, but Hosier Lane, to me, was an absolutely fantastic thing. And now that they've got a clean pallet, why don't they put up a couple of Pam the Birds? There was a Pam the Bird on a building on Flemington Road, a big, tall apartment block, and I got a lovely photograph of that. And I drove past there a little while ago, and it's now a grey, boring wall. And I think that the Pam the Bird was a wonderful, wonderful symbol of Melbourne and should be encouraged. And put one in Hosier Lane.
0: Well, that's an interesting suggestion. Thank you, Carl. Although I think under current circumstances that might require a work release artistic program of some kind, which in itself sounds like a pretty good idea too. 1300 222 774 is the number to call. You can call about the graffiti in Hosier Lane. You can call about anything else on the show today. We've also been talking about the police's right to search anyone, anywhere, anytime for a knife. We are going to speak to the police minister later in the program. John, in Bacchus Marsh, what do you make of it?
2: I think it's a good thing. And what's happened in Queensland, where they're only detecting 1% of people carrying knives, is proving that it's a success, because people are taking knives with them, so they're not getting detected. So I think it's a deterrent. That, hey, if I take a knife with me, I could get searched. So you leave your knife at home.
0: Thank you, John. 1300 222 774. I wonder if you agree with that. As I said, we're going to be talking about how the, what is it, Jack's Law, it's called. We're going to talk about that later in the program, about exactly how it's going to work when the rubber meets the road and the searches begin. Alan in Doreen, we've also been talking about cemeteries and the fact that we're running out of space and we need some creative solutions. What do you want to do when you're dead?
3: Well, I'm thinking, Charlie, of getting embalmed and being launched as a low-orbit satellite. I think we need to be a bit more lateral in terms of death, in terms of what happens to people, and, you know, whether that includes being launched or, you know, in one sense, people who are cremated are sort of launched as smoke and tour the world. So I'm just being a bit more lateral about it.
0: All right, so I'm just trying to picture you. You're embalmed, you're orbiting the Earth as a low-orbit satellite.
3: Yeah, a couple of solar panels and a few lights that like people can watch me go over.
0: And you just go round and round, and people, if they've got a good enough telescope, can just see you whiz by.
3: That's right.
0: I wrapped up. I'm embalming. I'm imagining a mummy of some, like a space mummy. I'm seeing.
3: You'd have to have a bit of heat protection, I guess.
0: So, and, you know, aluminium foil around the outside. Yes. I love it. I don't mind it. Just what happens? Like if one of Elon's, you know, satellites, one of his rockets nudges you and you burn up on re-entry. How do you feel about that?
3: Well, that's okay. I mean, I've served my purpose, haven't I? You know.
0: Good on you, Alan. It's creative. Keep the calls coming. 1300 222 774. I'll tell you what, that's the journey of man right there. We've got graffiti in Hosier's Lane, knife crime, and embalmed corpses orbiting the Earth. That is what Drive is all about. Nothing is out of bounds as long as it's sincere. 1300 222 774 is the number to call. It's 4:26. Charlie with you on ABC Melbourne. Don't forget that coming up shortly, your chance to win, or go into the draw at least, for two tickets to the AFL Grand Final. You've got to listen out for today's code word here on Drive. But first things first, and I've got a bit of a personal question. I want to know, if you have endometriosis, how hard was it to get diagnosed? Did you suffer with symptoms for years, not having a definitive answer? It's notoriously difficult to diagnose, but a new medical development means an AI tool could detect endometriosis in just, get this, 18 milliseconds. So 18,000ths of a second. So 1300 222 774, give me a call. Did you have trouble getting an endometriosis diagnosis, and would this have made a difference for you? To find out more, I'm joined by Dr. Jodie Avery, who's an associate professor at Adelaide University and senior research fellow with the Endometriosis Research Group. Good afternoon, Jodie.
4: Good afternoon, Charlie.
0: So let's start with this new development. How does this AI technology work?
4: Okay, so we get a woman to have an endometriosis transvaginal ultrasound, which is a specialist ultrasound that only a few sonographers in Australia can actually do. And we also get them to have an MRI of their pelvis. And what we do is we use the information from the MRI to teach the information gained from the ultrasound and vice versa using machine learning. So we get the best bits from one and the best bits from the other to make a really accurate diagnosis that can be done in under 18 milliseconds.
0: I think it's 0.018. Is it
4: 0.018? That's it.
0: Seconds. It's incredible. But there are a number of areas of medicine where they've tried to introduce AI and it may not necessarily be as efficient as a human doing the job. So is this AI going to be looking for things in the scans that could be passed over by a human? Or are these things that just there is the power there in AI to see something we can't?
4: Yes, well, the power is there because it does it very quickly and, it, you know, AI learns by patterns. So we're teaching it the patterns of what endometriosis looks like on a pelvic scan. And the beauty of this is that the radiologists who spend hours and looking over these scans will be able to just use the AI to speed up that process. So, yeah, that's how it works.
0: So it's very different to what occurs now with diagnosis typically requiring some kind of laparoscopic surgery. Yeah. Do you think that AI has the potential to replace that surgery as a diagnostic standard?
4: So what has happened over the past 10 or so years is that the guidelines have changed and people will always say, oh, you can only diagnose endo using laparoscopic surgery. But that's just not the case because the techniques in imaging and especially transvaginal ultrasound are so good that we can detect endometriosis, most endometriosis. We can even detect superficial endometriosis if the skill of the sonographer is really good as well. So using those kind of things, that's what we're incorporating it into the AI as well.
0: Right. And so just one final question. Can this be accessed now or is it still confined to the world of research?
4: So we can access the scans right now. The actual algorithm, we need to develop it into some software that we can put into diagnostic radiography practices. Now, we can only do that with funding, whether that be some government funding or venture capital type funding, like private money, because it costs it'll cost a couple of million dollars to create the software. And we also will have to get it regulated by, you know, the TGA and the FDA in America, which means that we have to actually go out and collect millions of thousands of scans from America as well. So these kind of things cost a lot of money. But if we could just get some backing, we could get this tool out within the next year or so.
0: Will be fascinating to see where it goes from here. You know, the public, you know, at large are just getting their heads around endometriosis, although women have suffered from it and struggled to get diagnoses for so long. Hopefully this can speed up that process. Dr. Jodie Avery, Associate Professor at Adelaide University, thank you very much for talking us through this new technology.
4: Thank you so much, Charlie, and have a great day.
0: It's 24 to 5. 28 to 5. Charlie with you on 774 ABC Melbourne. Still to come, your chance to win tickets to the grand final. Keep an ear out for our code word. And also, we're going to answer the age-old question, what do Pauline Hanson and Sydney Sweeney have in common? Well, they're both winners in the world of spin. We'll find out in Spin Doctors. But first, let's check in with the markets with Oliver Matthew from the Markets Today newsletter. Good afternoon, Oliver.
5: Good afternoon, Charlie. Welcome back.
0: It is good to be back. I am alive and well. I was about to say, was it a sleepy Monday? But that's just because I wasn't here Monday or Tuesday. How was Wednesday on the markets?
5: That's right. Well, it has been a fairly quiet week, and we had another quiet day on the ASX. Traders are on hold ahead of tonight's Fed meeting. Certainly going to be an interesting one. The Fed chair, Kevin Warsh, is going to be in a tricky position, you could say the least. He was hired by Trump on the understanding that he will keep rates down, but everyone seems to agree that rates do need to rise to combat inflation. So we've got a 70% chance of not just one, but two hikes in the US before Christmas. So it's likely we'll see another Trump tweet tantrum tonight, but we'll see.
0: Well,

0: That's as consistent as the change of the seasons as we go.
1: It will be
0: dramatic either way what we see from the States. Oliver Matthew from the Marcus Today newsletter, thank you. We'll check in again tomorrow.
1: Thanks, Charlie.
0: It's a 27-5. Charlie with you on ABC Melbourne. Spin Doctors in a moment. But first, today's AFL Grand Final keyword is Houdini. Now, you can text Houdini to 0437 774 774, and you have to text it before 4:38 p.m. for your chance to win two tickets to the 2026 Grand Final at the MCG. You've got 5 minutes. Don't go beyond that. You've got 5 minutes to text the word Houdini to 0437 774 774 to go in the draw. And to tell you what, to make it easy, I'm going to blow a siren when we are out of time. All right, we're going to blow the siren. When you hear the siren, stop texting. For the love of God, I keep crashing the text machine here and I can't handle it. So when I blow the siren, you stop texting. But you've got 5 minutes from now to text Houdini to 0437 774 774. Up next, though, it's Spin Doctor's time. What does Sydney Sweeney have in common with Pauline Hanson? We will find out. But first, let's check the news headlines with Nicholas Hines.
2: Thanks, Charlie. A date has been set for the first hearing of the Royal Commission into Victoria's construction sector, which is set to take place next week. Commissioner Chris Karakas, AC, will deliver his initial remarks in the Melbourne Magistrates Court on Wednesday, launching the probe into allegations of widespread corruption and criminal behaviour. International students would effectively be banned from bringing family members to Australia under Labor's delayed overhaul of the immigration system. Home Affairs Minister Tony Burke will announce the full details of the policy tomorrow, outlining how the government plans to reduce migration to meet its own targets. And all four supporting acts for Ed Sheeran's Loop Tour have withdrawn in solidarity with fellow opening act Macklemore after the rapper was dropped for making pro-Palestinian comments on stage. Sheeran has been attempting to distance himself from the decision, saying that dropping Macklemore was not his choice, but that of the tour's promoter. Weather-wise, in Melbourne, it's cloudy this afternoon. Right now, it's 13 degrees, and another cloudy day tomorrow with a top of 16. I'll be back with the latest at 5 o'clock.
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5: Good afternoon, it's Caroline Ferguson from Transport Victoria. We've got some severe congestion heading through Narrewarrin East. There's been two separate collisions. One's on Wellington Road at Berwick Road. Severe delays both ways, but Wellington Road's now banking eastbound back to Listerfield Road, adding 20 minutes to your normal drive. You might want to take the Burwood Highway through Belgrave. And Belgrave-Hallam Road also has closures both ways at Wellington Road. Harkaway Road's a good alternative for you. You may just want to avoid the area and take the Burwood Highway instead. The freeways are building up because it's peak hour, especially the Monash Freeway outbound from Wellington Road. Outbound, the Princess Freeway slowing down, approaching the Western Ring Road area, then heavy again through to Altona Meadows. Lots of traffic heading out on the Western Freeway from the M80 Ring Road through to Hopkins Road. And coaches are replacing trains on the Seymour and Shepparton lines for the entire journey to the last service tonight. That's for bridge and track works, the Inland Rail Project. That's the latest in traffic and transport. It's 25-5.
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0: 23-5, Charlie with you on ABC Melbourne. And just before we talk to our spin doctors, something that has just come through to us here on Drive, and the family of Peter Mason, who died after striking a pothole on the Western Highway on the weekend, has just released a statement. I want to bring you some of it. The family says there are no words to express the heartbreak our family is experiencing following the sudden and devastating loss of Peter. Peter was so much more than the circumstances of his death. He was a much-loved member of our family and a friend to many. His loss has left an enormous hole in our lives, and we are struggling to come to terms with a life taken far too soon. We are aware of the public interest surrounding the circumstances of Peter.

his death, including the condition of the road where the incident occurred. If, through the appropriate processes, changes are identified that could prevent another family from experiencing this devastation, we sincerely hope something positive can come from Peter's death. However, these matters should be dealt with by the appropriate authorities. We do not want Peter's death to be used to promote political agendas, and we ask that no one speak on behalf of our family or claim to represent our views. We ask that any reporting about Peter be respectful, factual, and sensitive. Peter was a person, not a headline. Please remember him for the life he lived, the people he loved, and the memories he left behind. That's a statement, as I said, from the family of Peter Mason, who sadly died after striking a pothole on the Western Highway. It's currently 21 to 5. You're listening to 774 ABC Melbourne. Let's move on now. It's time to welcome our spin doctors.

0: Now, the reason we hear that is time's up for today's code word to go into the running for the AFL Grand Final tickets here on 774. So stop texting now, please. You'll break the old text machine that we have here. It's a steam-powered text machine. It can't take any more. But don't worry, you'll have another chance tomorrow morning on Breakfast with Bob and Rochelle. So stay tuned to 774. Listen out and get another code word. Then right now, though, it's time to welcome our spin doctors to the studio. Simon Pristall from Headline PR, former editor of the Herald Sun. Elizabeth Lucan, strategic communications professional. Good afternoon to you both.
1: Charlie, hello.
2: G'day.
0: It is great to have you here after you were both furiously texting in to try and win tickets to the grand final.
2: I was. Can't believe it.
1: How'd you go?
0: So, look, we have a fascinating start here, and this is, and we're going to, I like where we're starting here today. Simon, we are going to start with you.
1: Yes.
0: And you have, as winners of spin this week, in the same category, together, as stablemates, Pauline Hanson and Sydney Sweeney. Now, Sydney Sweeney is on this list. She is all over the news because of an ad, a promotion that she's a part of, advertising a betting agency of sorts, a prediction agency in the States that has caused a stir. Here's a little bit of Sydney Sweeney's advertisement.
3: Sports. You can't trade this. I just look at here. No betting on wars or deaths, and no politics. Just you. Your takes on sports.
0: It goes without saying, it's Sydney Sweeney. It was a very sexy ad for prediction markets, which are like one of the wild west frontiers of gambling in the world. So that is on one hand. We have Sydney Sweeney doing that. A lot of outrage around it, you know, particularly from women's sport advocates, saying it sets back the image of women in sport.
1: She's not wearing any clothes, Charlie.
0: That is exactly right. Covering herself barely with the occasional football here and there. So that is on one hand. And the other thing that we bring in here is the news story of Pauline Hanson, who caused a stir with these comments about Anthony Albanese's late mother.
4: House commission houses should not be there for people to live in them for 30, 40. And he said his mother lived in the same one she was born in for 65 years. Sorry, that's not on to me. It should be limited time. You've been given a hand up, moving on to the next ones coming through.
0: Understandably.
2: Why do I have to be here this week?
0: So understandably, that caused a hell of a stir. So the big question to kick things off, Simon, what do they have in common and how do they both win?
1: To my naked eye, the common denominator is there's one, and they're both very smart business people, and what they're doing is using the time-honoured PR art of rage baiting. Sydney Sweeney knows when she gets her gear off and puts those basketballs and gridiron balls in front of her, she's going to invoke outrage around the world, and she has successfully achieved that. Pauline Hanson, when she knows and when she goes out there and has a go at Elbow's mum, she's going to get lots of outrage, and she does it, and they're doing it deliberately. In both their cases, they know what the outcome is. Sydney Sweeney knows she's going to get lots of eyeballs. She's a shareholder in this prediction market company. I'm not going to use their name because I've had enough publicity over the last couple of weeks. But when you do what Sydney Sweeney's done, you can accurately predict what the outcome will be. And in this case, it was outrage. The world is talking about it. Everyone's seen the video, no doubt. By now, it's running on every website in the world. And they've achieved their outcome and made a lot of money.
2: Yeah, in terms of the Sydney Sweeney ad, I bet my introduction to this ad was not because, it came up on my feed, right? What came up on my feed was the reaction to this ad. So I didn't know about the ad. What I first saw was the outrage about it by women athletes. So, and they should be outraged about it. So I don't want to take away from their outrage, but I really don't. But this outrage has kind of manufactured millions, hundreds of millions of dollars worth of coverage for this company. Company we never knew about, none of us know. Now I know their name. And it's literally hundreds of millions of dollars worth of coverage for them. And they don't care about the outrage because they've got a really specific, a bit like Pauline.
1: No, they do
2: right?
1: care about the outrage. They want the outrage.
0: Their
2: brand exists for young men, who is the same kind of audience here as the Manosphere, and that one of the things to know about the Manosphere is it's not just kind of weaponising, you know, equality of women as an outrage, fear, you know, misogyny. It's also selling financial products. And it's really linked. I did watch the Louis Theroux Manosphere documentary. It's really worth watching because it explains that this is actually also about the finance bros who are selling their finance apps. And this is the same thing. So the more outraged they get, the better. And people should not be surprised that bosoms sell. Still sell, right? And I kind of what makes me most outraged about it is how the legacy media have, you know, just jumped right into this. You know, it's like they kind of taken the bait, using women, using discussions about feminism to just sell this product. So yeah, we have to call them a winner for all the wrong reasons. Yeah.
0: It's interesting. You talk about the Manosphere and the lure of it, and yep. with that footprint that crosses over into the world of finance, and yep. let's face it, grift, just yep. genuine grift. And
2: yep.
0: and it's interesting that you listen to the tone of the ad that we played there. It is almost as though the lonely, sad, yeah. like the lonely, sad, and at the end of the day, statistically, most likely self-harmful act of gambling yeah. on this predictions app
2: yeah.
0: is an intimate act for you to perform with Sydney Sweeney.
2: Yeah.
0: It's between
2: yeah.
0: you and Sydney Sweeney and yeah. these odds. And they've sold that very well to the lonely man yeah. on his phone.
2: And the other thing is it's like it's also reaching into the kind of, you know, you are the demographic who's been most kind of devastated by women having equality and the woke culture. And, you know, don't let the man tell you what to do with your money. You know, if you follow me and my finance app, you'll be as rich as me with this car and all these women hanging off you. You know, so it's also selling this really terrible idea, which is like, banks, super, they're all actually competing with the finance bros on this.
1: But this works so well because whether social media or whether your main legacy media, social media channels or online, they're driven by traffic. So
2: yeah.
1: if people look at those pictures, and they will,
2: yeah.
1: Then they'll keep running those stories. Now, occasionally they'll dress them up a bit and they'll run an outrage story, outrage at Sydney Sweeney, etc. That's fine, but they'll still get the clicks because the pictures are still there. So, you know, it's a circle whereby Sydney makes a lot of money, the company
2: she's
1: makes
2: got
1: a lot
2: shares
1: of money
2: in this company too.
1: She has yeah. a lot of she has shares and she's making a lot of money. So
0: quite literally has she, got skin in the game.
2: Quite literally has got skin in the game. Yeah, yeah. And I do understand, you know, those kind of women who feel like they have, you know, as athletes and high performing athletes, that they suddenly get dragged back into this. It's just like, really, fellas, honestly.
1: But it's the same stuff.
2: Just because you weren't breastfed enough as a child, do we really have to keep doing this?
1: But the rage bait is what Trump uses.
2: Yes, yes.
1: The Farage
2: yes.
1: uses, etc. Sydney Sweeney is part of that
2: yes.
1: as well. And so is Pauline. So you say something outrageous, the algorithms pick it up and it gets a big run and it's fresh meat to her
2: yeah,
1: to her audience
2: yeah.
1: and it works.
2: Could we talk about Pauline Hanson a little bit? Because, you know, I noticed that the ABC did a big national forum a few nights ago, on immigration and migration policy. And anybody who's trying to argue facts about migration, how important it is to our economy, how important it is to our prosperity, you know, that her plans would tank the economy. I watched

0: No, George Megalogenis is giving us all the facts. This does not work against the emotion. Mm. So, you know, Pauline can pull any old number that she likes. And, you know, Barnaby was doing it because they don't actually care about the facts because they're not interested in that. This is an emotional issue and they can sell that emotion much better than facts can sell, you know, and particularly in politics. So she is doing the same thing in a way, which is putting something completely outrageous out there and making sure people are talking about her.
1: Let it run for a couple of days and then you make some sort of apology a couple of days later, but you've got all the traffic in the meantime, which is the job. And that's why she's sitting there with 25% of the vote, same as the Labor Party.
2: And there is, you know, we'll touch on some other elements of outrage with her this week in a moment with regards to Andrew Hastie as well. So you've got Albo's mum, you've got SAS, you know, soldiers.
0: Yeah.
2: And the question that people go, is nothing sacred? And I think there is a lesson that she has learned from Donald Trump, which is nothing is. And if you choose for nothing to be sacred, it means you can get away with so much more.
0: Yeah, and I feel like people haven't quite cracked how to damage Pauline Hanson, although Andrew Hastie's done a really good job this week. I don't know if we want to move to that, but he did an interview yesterday that I just thought everybody needs to listen to the way that he's talking about Pauline, because he's cracked how to talk about her and how to damage her, I think.
2: Well, let's touch on that in a moment. But first, we'll just take a little breather with our spin doctors, Simon and Elizabeth, and we'll check what's happening on the roads with Caroline Ferguson. It's 11 to 5.
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5: Thanks, Charlie. We've got some hefty hold-ups heading through the Narre Warren East area with two separate collisions. One's on Wellington Road at Berwick Road. Delays in both directions on Wellington Road. But if you're heading east, slip off at Listerfield Road and head along the Burwood Highway through Upway and Belgrave. Otherwise, you've got half an hour's delay installed for you. The other collision's on Belgrave Hanlon Road. It's been closed both ways at Wellington Road. Crews are still on scene. Take Harkaway Road instead. The freeways are built up, in particular the Eastern Freeway, looking tight already between Bourke and Bulleen Roads, as is the Monash Freeway from Wellington Road. Stretches are heavy all the way through to the South Gippsland Freeway. I can't speak. And also very heavy inbound on the Westgate Freeway from the Balti Bridge. Outbound looking very tight on the Princess Freeway from the Westgate Freeway through the Point Cook Bend. That's the latest in traffic and transport. It's 11 to 5.
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2: It's 10 to 5. Charlie with you on ABC Melbourne. After 5, the police minister will join us to talk about the new laws, Jack's Law, giving police more powers to search in the fight against knife crime. We'll find out all the details and how it's going to work. That is coming up shortly. But I am here with the spin doctors, Simon Pristall from Headline PR, former editor of the Herald Sun, and Elizabeth Lucan, who's a strategic communications professional, very strategic.
0: So I am.
2: Just
0: so
2: watch her operate. And we were just talking about Andrew Hastie, and as I said, of like what is sacred and what is not, and there used to be a compact that you don't go after soldiers, particularly ones who've not brought necessarily any disgrace upon themselves in any way, as Andrew Hastie did. Here's Andrew Hastie on Drive yesterday on his back and forth with Pauline Hanson. Have a listen.
6: It hasn't been an edifying thing for the Australian public, but I wanted to draw a line in the sand because it wasn't about me. I want to move on because there are bigger things. There's a cost of living crisis facing Australians. We've got the rise of artificial intelligence. There's a lot of things to worry about, and I want to focus on the Australian people, not her.
2: Now, Elizabeth, you have him as a winner of spin in all of this.
0: He is my big winner for the week because I feel like I've heard him and seen him, and he's been across so many kind of platforms and channels on this issue. And when I heard him yesterday afternoon and he did this, just this beautiful line, which is, I don't want to make this about me. I want to have a conversation with the Australian people. And, of course, this is the perfect issue for him to be continuing his campaign to be considered the future leader of the coalition. And he can do it on this issue because he's not going to, you know, his colleagues won't accuse him of undermining the leader. So it's a great issue for him to talk about. It lets him talk about his backstory, that he did serve, how hard that was, and it allows him to go right to the heart of all of his values and give us a pitch. So Pauline Hanson's given him a present. And for him to say, I want to put this behind me, you know, I don't want to make this about me, it's like, Andrew, you are making it about you and you're doing a great job.

0: And he's just done a really... And the other thing I think he's done really well is also in that interview, he says something that I've not heard enough politicians say, which is, Pauline Hanson is trying to do MAGA-style politics, that she's learnt off Donald Trump's people and she's trying to do MAGA-style politics. I think that is something that, you know, a lot of Australians won't like, and he's got an attack line on her that I think really works. So he just did a cracking good interview yesterday, laid out why he should be the future leader of the coalition, and, you know, just and he's a really good communicator.
1: He's a great communicator and cuts through, looks good too, and, you know, at some point he will be the Liberal leader, whether that's before the next election, we'll see. But he's tried before, he's rolled the family out, got the family photos out there into the papers, when he so he's warmed up the field, and at some point he will be leader.
2: And he kind of stood aside. The last time there was a leadership challenge, didn't have the numbers. But that really, even that allows, this allows him the space to have the kind of gravitas that Angus Taylor doesn't seem to have in the public discourse, in the way that he presents in a media. He's dealing with a serious issue and he's saying it's not about me.
0: Well, he's dealing with a serious issue. He gets to tell us about his, you know, his life prior to politics. He sounds really authentic, and, you know, I think that's one of the problems for Angus Taylor, is people don't really know who he is and what he did and why he's there. And he feels a little bit stuck in between. Is he, you know, is he lining up with Pauline Hanson? Is he, you know, attacking her? And here comes his clear voice putting a line in the sand. So, and, you know, generally if you are, you know, in the shadow cabinet, you're not really supposed to speak outside your area. So does anybody know what he's the shadow minister for?
2: No. Off the top of my head.
0: But he's done so much media this week. He's been all over the place. And, you know, we're just getting to know him, and he's a big danger for the...
2: I'm reliably told, Shadow Minister for Industry.
0: Oh, industry.
2: Apparently.
0: Who
2: That's
0: knew?
2: So broad.
1: industry community thing. Yeah.
2: Let's move abroad, though, because this is a point upon which you both disagree. Simon, yes. Under your losers list for this week, you have Harry and Meghan and their PR juggernaut splashing down in the UK. Why are they losers of spin?
1: Well, because we all know that Harry and Meghan have been complaining, moaning, whinging about intrusion into their private lives. That's why they left the UK, stay away from us and our family, etc. So they've just, for those who haven't been paying attention the last couple of days, they have arrived back in the UK, and they've, and despite the concerns about intrusion into the privacy, they released a 34-second video. It was lovely, showing walking down English tracks, some nice trees, there were some ponds and things, and the kids were there. Yes, their faces were a bit covered up, but you could see a fair bit of them, and they showed the family off as that they're enjoying the UK again. So you can't have it both ways. So I get that their life was all about creating content and being relevant, etc., and they hate the idea of not being relevant. That's why they do it. And in this case, I think it was used as a bit of a shield to get around the fact the King had a go at them both and reminded everybody they're not actual real royals anymore and they're not working royals. So it was a lovely video in the end, Liz. Did you love it?
0: Look, Simon and I disagree on a lot of things, but nothing more viciously disagree than on Harry and Meghan, because I'm on the Harry and Meghan team. And I think Simon still deals with them as if they're in the reputation business, and they're not. They're in the content-making business. So coming back to the UK is the new chapter. The King's sending out some kind of missive to say they're not proper royals. That's just all part of the next chapter. It delivers for their business model. And I'm fond of them because they are the only royals who look like they're trying to earn their own living. So I don't mind that. You might not like the way they're earning a living. You don't have to watch. But guess what? Even the people who don't like them will watch whatever Meghan does next. And if she gets an acting role in the Gentleman Guy Ritchie's show, you know, that'll be just an absolute coup. And he will do beautiful reality TV back in the UK. So I don't think they're losers, because they are still the centre of attention. And the King has not, what's he done? He's kind of said, they're not real royals, blah, blah, blah.
1: They've been back, and they've been back 2 days. They pulled the kids out of the school already, I noticed. She's released her mobile phone number and WhatsApp and sort of a parents group, as if she didn't know what she was doing.
0: Yeah, I don't know that they're losers. No, and I think they've got supporters and they've got haters. And mostly their haters are driven by who Simon used to work for, News Limited. But most people...
1: No, they love them because they get amazing
0: more
1: traffic.
0: More rage-based. So, no, I will never give in to this. I'll never give in to this, Simon. I'm a big Harry, and I'm the House of Celebrity. He's the House.

0: on said social media that have been looked at by millions of people to date. So they think they can do both. The lizards of the world think they can do both. I just think that they're opening themselves up. But look, in the end, the public don't care. They are just content for the internet.
1: Yeah,
0: the same as Sydney Sweeney
1: is. I think the bigger issue here is, does the royal family and the firm survive the death of Queen Elizabeth and the new king? And are they plotting, will they still be as powerful in 5 years' time? That's a bigger question for me. It's like the position of the royal family in the UK. Do they have what they used to have? And is this doing them any good? They didn't sack Andrew for nothing. They sacked Andrew because it was really scandalous. And so I just feel like, yeah, they are a struggling, failing institution. And
0: take a
1: they
0: wound
1: would
0: to a
1: be
0: mean
1: better.
0: Line on social media themselves.
2: Well, maybe I'm too old school and I've read too much Shakespeare, but in the good old days, Harry would have gotten a dagger and
1: off.
2: Done something about this a long time ago. We are sadly out of time. Ed Sheeran dodged a bullet there.
1: Yep, new loser.
2: It is always a pleasure. Simon Pristil from Headline PR, Elizabeth Lucan, Strategic Communications Professional. Thank you, as always, for joining us, our Spin Doctors. We'll chat again soon. It's coming up towards the 5 o'clock news, and after five, the Police Minister will join us to talk about why his government is backing Jack's Law, increasing police right to search people if they believe they have a knife, to hopefully reduce knife crime. The statistics may tell a different story, but there's a lot of support for it on the phone this afternoon. Let me know what you think. 1300 222 774. The big question, why did the government change their mind?
3: Good afternoon, Nicholas Hines with ABC News. A date has been set for the start of the Royal Commission into Victoria's construction sector, with its first hearing to be held next week. Costa Haritos has the details.
4: Commissioner Chris Karakas, AC, will deliver his initial remarks in the Melbourne Magistrates Court on Wednesday next week. He's been tasked with investigating the conduct of the CFMEU, construction companies and labour hire firms, and criminal actors on Victoria's major projects. The government has also introduced a special prosecutor who will have the power to share relevant evidence with Victoria Police, IBAC and other state bodies. Premier Ben Carroll called the Royal Commission just hours into his leadership in July after his predecessor repeatedly dismissed the idea. It will be required to report back within 12 months.
3: The family of the 71-year-old man who died after his motorcycle struck a pothole on a regional highway in Victoria's West say they don't want his death used as a political football. Charlotte Wilkes reports.
5: The family of Peter Tiki Mason have today released a statement sharing their heartbreak following the sudden and devastating loss after the 71-year-old Ballarat man struck a pothole on the Western Highway in Trawalla on Sunday. The family says Peter was so much more than the circumstances of his death, and they don't want to see his death used to promote political agendas. They say if through the appropriate processes, changes are identified that could prevent another family from experiencing similar devastation, they hope something positive can come from Peter's death.
3: International students would effectively be banned from bringing family members to Australia under Labor's delayed overhaul of the immigration system. Home Affairs Minister Tony Burke will announce the full details of the policy tomorrow, outlining how the government plans to reduce migration to meet its own targets. While international student numbers are expected to be left untouched, the ABC has been told they will effectively lose the ability to bring their families to Australia under the crackdown. Mr. Burke has told Question Time Labor needs to bring net overseas migration down.
6: To be able to work through this, we need to be able to make sure that we deal with the numbers. We need to make sure that we deal with the numbers overall and do so in a sensible, targeted way that provides the easiest pathway through for the Australian economy.
3: But the Greens have accused federal Labor of abandoning its principles, with Senator David Shoebridge claiming the government is caving to pressure from the right on migration.
7: The far right are never satisfied because there's no level of cruelty they're not going to push Australia towards. And that's why we're meant to have principles in politics. That's why we're meant to have a government. But instead, we've got the Albanese Labor government delivering for Pauline Hanson.
3: Aussie musicians have weighed in after all four supporting acts for upcoming dates of Ed Sheeran's Loop Tour withdrew in solidarity with fellow opening act Macklemore. The rapper was removed from the US tour for

0: making pro-Palestinian comments while performing earlier this month, a decision that Ed Sheeran says wasn't his own. The pop artist says he wants his show to be a sanctuary and not a political forum. But the Australian rapper Tim Levinson, better known by his stage name Earthboy, says Sheeran is being a hypocrite.
1: Ed Sheeran only a couple of years ago was out talking about supporting Ukraine and talking about how he stood with Ukraine. That's a political stance. Ed Sheeran is really just a small example of an artist that is stuck in the hypocrisy of saying you want to be apolitical here, but you can be political over there.
0: In the AFL, Sydney forward Logan McDonald says the Swans will be relying on some of their side's younger players to bring energy into Friday night's home preliminary final against Fremantle. Despite missing several key players through suspension and injury, the Swans have the opportunity to make it through to their third grand final in 5 years. McDonald says those absences are no excuse for the Swans to put in a subpar performance against the minor premiers.
2: Got full confidence, we spoke about as well all pre-season, that it's going to take a full squad mentality to do anything this year, and the boys that have come in have really bought into that. And we still think we've got enough talent across the park to be able to win the game.
0: And to the weather across Victoria. It's mostly cloudy in the south this afternoon with isolated showers. It's dry and partly cloudy across the north. Similar weather sticking around tomorrow. A cool day with light southwest to southerly winds. Mostly cloudy in the south and mostly sunny in the north with some areas of morning fog and frost inland. In Melbourne, cloudy conditions sticking around this evening and into tomorrow. A cloudy day with a top of 16. Clearing up on Friday, though, mostly sunny 23, and then mostly sunny across the weekend with temperatures in the mid-20s. Right now it's 12 degrees, ABC News.
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3: Traffic.
8: Good afternoon, it's Caroline from Transport Victoria. There's been a collision in Templestowe closing Williamson's Road northbound at Foot Street. A good option is to take Blackburn Road. It runs parallel to the east. We've got some whopping delays heading through Narrabourne East at the present with two separate collisions. One's on Wellington Road at Berwick Road, severe delays both ways, but eastbound traffic's banking back to Listerfield Road. You may want to leave there, head up Listerfield Road northbound, then head along the Burwood Highway and make your way through Upway and Belgrave. And not too far away, another collision on Belgrave-Harlan Road. Lanes closed in both directions at Wellington Road. You might like to jump onto Harkaway Road. The freeways are built up, in particular the Monash Freeway from Wellington Road and stretches through to the South Gippsland Freeway, and a really heavy drive on the Calder Freeway, leaving the M80 Ring Road through to Calder Park Drive. And buses continue to replace trams on parts of Route 6 and 58 through Brunswick. A new tram stop's being built. You could hop onto an upfield line to head through that area. That's the latest in traffic and transport. It's 5:06.
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12: It's 5:07, Charlie with you on ABC Melbourne. If you're just joining us, thanks for tuning in. We've been having a very vibrant conversation this afternoon about all manner of things. And you just heard there, we've been talking about Jack's Law, a proposal to increase police search powers to fight knife crime. We're going to speak in a moment to the Minister for Police and Crime, and Minister for Crime Prevention, about what it actually means, how it will actually work, and will it actually work? We'll get stuck into that shortly. I'd love to know what you think. 1-300-222-774 is the number to call. Also later in the program, there's a Melbourne pizza shop that hasn't just won best pizza in the world for the second in Australia for the second year in a row. It's also competing in Italy on a world stage as one of the best pizzas on the planet. We'll find out exactly which pizza shop it is and see if they'll share their secrets for all the people with the home pizza ovens out there. That's coming up later on 774 ABC Melbourne. But as I mentioned to the news at the top of the hour, we've been talking about Jack's

0: law, the expanded search powers for Victoria Police to use a handheld metal detector wand to search for knives. The government is today committing to implementing Jack's Law, named after Jack Beasley, who was killed in 2019 in Queensland. Brett Beasley has been campaigning for other states to adopt this measure. Here he is talking to Mary Guerin this morning.
1: If these laws had been introduced before our son lost his life, there was a good chance, there'd be a good chance that they would have been caught and found walking around Surfers Paradise armed with that knife. Unfortunately, that wasn't the case, and now it is the case. So we're still happy about that.
0: Well, let's find out more about it. And joining me now is Paul Edbrook, who's the Minister for Police and Minister for Crime Prevention. Good afternoon, Paul.
2: Good afternoon, Charlie.
0: Paul, I know you haven't been the police minister for long, but it wasn't that long ago that Labor shut down this idea. So why the change in position on this policy?
2: Look, I'll be frank, Charlie. A new premier brings new opportunities for government to bring different views to the top on things like crime and how we make our community safer. And some of these things are just common sense. I've been police minister for 1 month, and in that time I've had a million conversations with people in the community and police about what needs to change, and I've spent every second creating that change. And that might mean what we talked about yesterday, which was the creating safer places grants for CCTV and whatnot, introducing funding for 200 more PSOs, 400 reservists to keep the counters open at police stations, or even the promise to open another academy in the West and 1,500 more police.
0: So based on that answer, while Jacinta Allen was Premier, you were on the backbench in favour of these laws. You thought it was just common sense and made sense. Presumably Ben Carroll supported it as well. And now that she's gone, you can speak up and say, do you know what, these were a good idea. We should have supported them all along.
2: Look, I can't speak for the Premier, Charlie, but yeah, I was speaking up at the time, and so are some other people. We think they're common sense laws. Every weapon off the streets is a potential life saved. There's no good reason for people to be carrying knives on our streets, and Victorians are rightly appalled by knife crime. Police need stronger powers to get knives off the streets, and a re-elected Carroll Labor government will implement Jack's Law to make sure that happens.
0: No reasonable Victorian would suggest that knife crime should continue or would be anything other than appalled by the harm caused by it. But experts from West Vic Justice and Swinburne say that these new laws, Jack's Law, won't reduce crime because it doesn't address the underlying drivers of violence. Griffith University research found there was no evidence that wanding would deter knife carrying, which is what you're suggesting. So what evidence are you basing your policy on if the research doesn't seem to back it up?
2: Well, I think the police are the experts, and the victims of crime that I speak to are the experts. Jack Beasley's parents are the experts. And with what they've been through, I think they know best. This is also common sense. So while I understand that there's some people that are out there and say that they don't have any data that shows that taking knives off people prevents violence, it's a very, very hard thing to quantify. I think common sense says to me and most other people that taking a edge blade, which is a potential weapon, off anyone in the streets means that they won't be able to use that against someone, and that could save a life.
0: Now, no one could argue that Jack Beasley's family doesn't know about the impacts of knife crime. Absolutely, that makes sense. And no one could argue that the police don't understand the challenges in preventing and enforcing laws against knife crime. But so based on what you've said, though, that they're the experts, and academics who have the data, have the research, you're not accepting that that is information that is relevant to whether or not you pursue a policy. You're going to go on more vibes-based plans?
2: Well, we've got the evidence from interstate, but also, you know, I'm a former emergency services worker. I've seen what this is like on the street. I would invite anyone with a different opinion, and myself being open to different opinions, to come down, talk to victims of crime, come down to where, you know, some of these families have dealt with horrific scenes, and get a bit of an understanding that what they think is that if that person had been wanted.

0: and that knife confiscated, that would not have happened. And it makes common sense to me. Now, I understand that people have their data and whatnot, but when police are telling me this, when victims of crime are, when people in my own community and communities across Victoria are telling me that this is what they want, less knives on the street, I think that's something at the heart of government. We've got to listen to our community. And that's what they're telling us. So that's what we're going to do. And I make no apologies for stronger measures to keep people safe.
1: It,
0: If you're not
1: for,
0: carrying a knife, you've got nothing to worry about.
1: can you understand how there would be a lot of Melburnians who are surprised to hear that the Labor state government for a long time has sold themselves as an evidence-based policy maker, that is what they base their policies on. This feels like a change of direction. That it's not. I understand the importance of getting the knives off the street, and I understand the gravity of those impacted by these crimes, but that's a big departure for a Labor government to not be an evidence-based policymaker.
0: Now, I reject the premise of that, Charlie, because what I'm saying is that there are people with all sorts of data, and that data might lead them to different conclusions. In Queensland, over 1,260 weapons, including machetes, screwdrivers, flick knives, knuckle dusters, have been taken off the streets. This is common sense, and I'm not saying that we're not being evidence-based. The evidence suggests to us from interstate that this is definitely something we should do. And we will deliver 1,200 additional handheld metal detectors for police through this as well.
1: Well, speaking of data coming from Queensland, statistics from this August show that about 161,000 scans were conducted in the first year of these laws, with 11% of people searched identifying as First Nations. And I'm curious to know, what will you do to prevent concerns around racial profiling, the fact that those First Nations people, those of perceived African appearance or heritage, the fact that they are more likely to be searched in these situations?
0: Charlie, just on your previous question first, I think the data we're talking about, it's very hard to quantify the amount of murders that have been prevented by taking weapons off the street as well. So that is something I think to note. As far as I think we're talking about a curtailment of people's civil liberties. Look, everyone has the right to be safe. And knife crime affects everyone, whether it's an emerging community, a minority. People are all appalled by knife crime, and it's people in some of these communities that are telling me the loudest that they want this to save their children from making mistakes.
1: So what are you going to say to them when they say, "Why are my kids being stopped more regularly than, say, your kids or my kids?"
0: Well, that's a huge assumption that that might happen. It's a hypothetical.
1: No,
0: And
1: but
0: what I'd
1: this, we're
0: say to
1: talking
0: that
1: about the
0: is
1: data that,
0: there's
1: sorry,
0: safeguards.
1: we have the data. The data says that it's First Nations, it's people of First Nations heritage and perceived African background that are the most searched. That is the data. That's just, can we at least agree on that? And I'm saying, what is the answer to why they're searched more often? Can you answer that?
0: Well, we haven't introduced this legislation into Victoria yet, and what I'm saying is that we want this legislation to be watertight. We want it to have all the right safeguards so that we have the very best legislation that is as good, if not better, than interstate for that very reason.
1: So what are those safeguards that we are going to have to ensure a different percentage of those searched to Queensland, which is the example that we're basing this on? It was introduced there. That's where Jack's Law was introduced. You've taken that as your lead. So what safeguards are we going to have that they don't have?
0: So we will, in the drafting of those laws, make sure that we consider every single improvement we can make to make ours able to not just withstand a legal challenge, but to ensure that we're not seriously curtailing people's civil liberties as well.
1: I'm speaking with Paul Edbrook, who's the Minister for Police and Minister for Crime Prevention, about Jack's Law, the proposed introduction of increased police search powers. 1300 222 774 is the number to call. Let me know what you make of the laws. Nothing when it comes to preventing crime is simple, and there's definitely a lot to talk about. So tell me, Paul, have you consulted with those communities that we're talking about yet on what they'd like to see for those safeguards against racial profiling?
0: Yeah, look, anecdotally, I've been to some of the communities we're talking about over the last month, and that is where I had a renewed interest in making sure this actually happened, whether,

0: We're talking about communities in the West that have been through recently, or some other communities affected by knife crime who have lost people. Indeed, I was out at Cobble Bank yesterday, where we met the family of the two young blokes who were unfortunately and tragically killed a year ago. And yeah, in speaking to them, I definitely got the sense that they had they were supporting this, and that they felt that if knives weren't an option, if people weren't carrying knives, their children might well be alive today. And I guess you could say that they are an emerging community in that area who might be the community that you're talking about.
1: So does this change in policy? And as you pointed out, you're new to the position. We've had a change of premier. It's a chance to reevaluate policy. So does this change in policy mean that you're not confident in the current measures of this government to get knives off the streets?
0: Look, I think it's not as simple as that, Charlie. This isn't the only measure that this government has rolled out or is even looking at to reduce crime and bring knives off the streets. But certainly this is an extra tool in the toolbox that we can give police to ensure that people in our community who have the right to be safe and feel safe are safe.
1: Paul Edbrook, Minister for Police and Minister for Crime Prevention, thank you for talking us through your new policy on knives and what can be done about it. Paul, I would like you to come back on when you know what those safeguards are, when we have some drafting on this. Would you please come back and we can have a conversation about it?
0: Absolutely, yes. Yep.
1: Thank you very much. Paul Edbrook, Minister for Police and Minister for Crime Prevention. What do you make of it? 1300 222 774 is the number to call. We'll get to your calls reacting to the minister in a moment. And we have received a call from an individual who has a warning about his concerning experience in the city last night. It's intriguing and disturbing. We'll get those details in a moment. But right now, it's time to check in on your drive home with Caroline Ferguson. It's 20 past five.
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2: Traffic.
4: Thanks, Charlie. There's been a serious collision in Templestowe. Williamson's Road's closed to northbound traffic in Foot Street. Traffic's back to Lynwood Parade already. Take Blackburn Road. It runs parallel to the east. Also, two collisions in Narrewarren East, Wellington Road, and Berwick Road. Severe delays eastbound for Wellington Road. You might want to head along the Burwood Highway. Closures on Belgrave, Hallam Road as well. It's closed both ways at Wellington Road. Harkaway Road's a good option. And a collision on the M80 Ring Road. Greens are bound, blocking the lane. The right lane's just been closed off at Boundary Road. And for V-Line, delays on the Geelong Line due to a track fault near Lara. That's the latest in traffic and transport. It's 21 past five.
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1: 22 past five, Charlie with you on ABC Melbourne. In a moment, we're going to hear from someone who has had a concerning experience in the city last night. Quite disturbing. We're going to find out what happened and what we need to be on the lookout if we are heading into the city. That sounds mysterious, because it is. We'll find out more of that story shortly. But first, we are talking about the policy of increased search and seizure powers by the police that we just spoke to the Minister for Police and Minister for Crime Prevention then. I'm curious to know what you make of increasing police search powers. Steve in Tarnate, what do you reckon?
8: Hi, Charlie. How are you?
1: Very well, thank you.
8: If it might not work, we've got to try something. If it doesn't work, we go back to status quo. Something's got to be done. What is working now is they say education. If it's not educating these people,
1: they
8: still do what they're doing.
1: Steve, do you have any concerns that when we give up powers and police get more powers, that we kind of never get them back?
8: Well, not so much. Well, do you continue and put up with people getting killed from knife crime? You know, so you've got to try. If it doesn't work, well, you know, you can, well, hopefully.

0: do it anymore. But, you know, also with the going on the cigarette exercise, if, you don't, if it doesn't work, take it back. You know, give them a go. You know, put a call saying, oh, you can't do it, it won't work, this because that's not working. What's the other states in Australia? There's only one other, which is South Australia hasn't got it.
1: Well, I think you're... look, I think, Steve, that everyone would agree we have to reduce the incidence of nicotine. We have to do something about it. The consequences are so grave and the harm is so grave. It's about figuring out what is the right thing that will actually change the situation. Mark in Ainsbury, what do you make of it?
2: Charlie, thanks for the time to have a chat. I actually live close by to where the minister was visiting the other day, interestingly enough. Ainsbury's not all that far from Cobblebank. And I have some connection that I won't go into too much detail around the two poor boys that whose family he was visiting with. I have absolutely no problem at all with the laws that are coming in, as the previous caller stated. You know, these are changes that are necessary based on the circumstances we're facing right now, which is an explosion in knife crime and people carrying knives for whatever reason. A lot of people say safety and so on, be that as it may. There's a lot of focus here, and I don't want to say too much or not enough, but there's a lot of focus here on the people that may form up the statistically largest group, based on the data that we've seen from Queensland, of people that may find themselves to be searched. There is only one, in my mind, group of people that are going to be searched, and that is people that are behaving in a threatening manner late at night, on the street, wearing clothes that make them difficult to identify. It doesn't matter from whence they or their ancestors hail. These are the people, this is the demographic that the police are going to be targeting. That's the statistic we need to be concerned about. The other statistic we need to be concerned about is the reduction in deaths due to knife crimes. I'm old enough now to have lived through the last big surge in knife crime in the mid-90s, mid to late 90s. And I can remember then there was a great deal of debate around longer sentencing and better police powers. Thankfully, that situation, you know, went away. You know, but through police powers and through better community action. But here we find ourselves again and in a similar situation, and something has to change.
1: Thank you, Mark. There's some valid points there. Keep the calls coming, 1300 222 774. As we have discussed, and as I said with the minister, it's a serious problem. The consequences are grave and we have to find solutions. It'll be interesting to see what details are of this when it is time for it to get through Parliament. What are the safeguards? What stops this from being a racial profiling policy? Will it be as safe as Mark in Ainsbury just said, that it's only people who are obviously ne'er-do-wells late at night? Remains to be seen. 1300 222 774 is the number to call. Please keep the calls coming. It's 26 past five. Charlie with you on ABC Melbourne. After 5:30, we're doing our regular US politics segment, the state of America, and also finding out why one Melbourne pizza shop is the best in the country and one of the best in the world. But first, a disturbing story out of the city last night, and I have to say that if you have anything you want to tell me about, you can get in touch. You can call 1300 222 774, or you can email on melbournedrive@abc.net.au. We are here to hear your stories and on occasion do something about it. And the person I'm going to speak to on the phone now, Charles, did exactly that. He had a concerning experience in the city last night that he wants to warn you about. I'm joined by Charles Beaton. Welcome to Drive, Charles.
3: Thanks, Charlie. Good to chat to you.
1: Thank you for joining me. So step me through it. What exactly happened last night in the city?
3: Yeah, so I was actually running home at about 5:45 last night and going up Collins Street, about to cross the road. I think it was on Russell Street, and a man, you know, probably in his mid-40s or 50s, seemingly passed out right in front of me. And I turned around to help him and offer him a hand to get him up. He looked like he was in a bad way. He took my hand and allowed me to sort of get him up, and then he fell to the ground and claimed to be having a seizure. I've never really seen anyone have a seizure, but he was in a bad way. His body was jerking around everywhere. He then asked me to put pressure on his back, which he said would stop the seizure. And at that point, he was still fitting around everywhere. He asked me to hold his hands behind his back. I'm not a medical practitioner, so I have no idea whether this was the right thing to do. And then sit on his back and essentially holding my hand. He was holding my hands at that stage and not letting me go. The longer this went on, sort of the weirder it got, I guess. But, you know, it went on for a few minutes and he wouldn't let me go. I did not want to also sort of jump away from him. He was quite a strong human being and I sort of wondered whether he was actually going to attack me at that stage, because it became quite clear that he wasn't having a fit. And for whatever reason, he wanted me to sit and stand on his back. Yeah, it was reasonably traumatizing. I said at that point, I'll call an ambulance, I'll call the police. And we sort of at the 3 or 4 minute mark then, it was a bit of a standoff. And he got off and ran away.
1: And he ran away. It's such a confusing and unnerving situation for you. And obviously you just felt something wasn't right. How are you feeling today about it?
3: Look, I was a little bit traumatised last night, and honestly, I kind of felt a little bit silly. I called my boss afterwards, and he said that there had been something happening across the city on multiple occasions in the past, of which I quickly Googled, and it seems like this is a common thing that is potentially happening across Melbourne or has happened in the past. And I certainly wonder, you know, whether it's the same person, I don't know. But, you know, it was a scary thing to happen in the middle of the city with people around everywhere. And also I wonder if this has made the courts before, and if this is the same person, you know, how are we exposed to this in the city in broad daylight?
1: Well, obviously we don't know the identity of the person that you interacted with last night. And so we can't really answer that question. But as you say, there have been reports of an individual doing this in the past. And I believe that, you know, did find it's, I did believe that individual interacted with the law, but as I said, we don't know who this person was, but obviously a disturbing and unnerving situation for you. Will you be making a police report over this?
3: Yeah, I will, because I don't want other people to be put in this situation. I think the reality is for any normal person, when you see someone looking unwell and seemingly having a fit, you want to come to their aid. And, you know, I was lucky to get out of it, but, you know, maybe if it was someone else, it might have been more traumatic or something else may have happened. As I said, he was a strong human being. I was scared he was going to, like, turn around and whack me. I'll absolutely make some sort of complaint, because it's just not a safe situation for anyone to be in. And honestly, I felt like an idiot afterwards. Hence calling up here to warn people, I guess, that this is happening, and, you know, if it happens in front of you, maybe think twice before going to help.
1: And it's a real shame if otherwise compassionate people are discouraged from helping those in need because someone, for whatever reason, is faking, pretending and creating these unnerving situations. Charles, thank you very much for sharing your story and a timely warning with us on Drive.
3: Thanks, Charlie.
1: How about that? Have you had a similar experience? 1-300-222-774 is the number to call. Keep the calls coming about that, about knife crime, about what we're going to do as our cemeteries fill up. What are we going to do with all the bodies? Let us know. 1-300-222-774. It's 29 minutes to 6. Charlie with you on ABC Melbourne. Coming up shortly, which pizza shop in town is not just the best in the country, but one of the best in the world, fighting it out in Naples, as we speak, to be the best pizza shop in the world. We'll find out soon. But first, what's making news on the TV tonight, Ben Knight?
4: Hey, Charlie, welcome back.
1: That's lovely to be here. You too, welcome
4: Thank
1: back.
4: Thank you, yes. Artificial intelligence is just all over the news today. Some really interesting threads on this one. I don't know if you've been seeing pop up on the TV screen this incredible image of Bernie Sanders and Steve Bannon.
1: Yeah.
4: Standing together at a shared podium saying, hey, we're not the two people you would expect to see together. We couldn't be more polarised if we tried, but we are here saying we've got to put the brakes on artificial intelligence. And I saw a bit of polling before, and it's showing that as we come up to the American midterm elections, the Democrats have a polling advantage on pretty much every aspect of policy you could imagine. So whether it's the economy, whether it's the environment, whether it's cost of living, whatever it is, including areas that Democrats don't usually have an advantage on, there's one area that the Republicans have a two-point advantage on, and that is who is best to handle artificial intelligence. And you have
1: Incredible. The
4: president who's sort of, whether he's seen that or not, doing his best to go about ending that, because as you probably heard, you've had the heads of the AI companies saying, look, we actually think we need some regulation here. You've got Bernie and Bannon there saying we need this, and Trump saying no, we don't. But look, so that's a really interesting story today. But like I said, there's just threads everywhere, and there's a really interesting one that's come out of Tasmania where the parole that was granted to a prisoner has been overturned because it turned out when they assessed the report of the parole board, it relied on case law that had essentially been manufactured and hallucinated by artificial intelligence, because it seems someone said to ChatGPT or similar, tell us what the legal basis is for whether this person should be released or not, and someone checked their homework.
1: That is...
4: it's just nuts.
1: That's incredible. Surely that just shouldn't be allowed anywhere near a parole hearing. No. That is incredible.
4: I mean, it is that whole thing about... And one of the reasons why, you know, people are saying we need these guardrails is because, you know, tell me what the answer is here, and then ChatGPT or whatever it is, whichever particular one you use, comes up and says, well, I found this because it's, I don't know, eager to please. Mm. And I've had this experience myself. You go back and say, hang on, well, that's not real. And it goes, how sharp-eyed of you to notice. Yes. And then you say, why did you make that up? It's, I'll do better next time. It's,
1: I don't want to be telling off an app about whether or not it's done its homework.
4: No.
1: Just because I'm not doing my homework.
4: I do try to be polite when I interact with it, but it becomes more difficult. But it's an incredible story, and really just makes you wonder how much else of that is going on. But when you're talking about whether someone should or should not be let out of prison, no, it's not an appropriate use.
1: It's outrageous. Well, we'll be tuning in to find out more tonight on ABC TV and iView. Thank you very much, Ben Knight.
4: Thanks, Charlie.
1: It's 24 to 6, Charlie, with you on 774 ABC Melbourne. More of your calls in a moment. And also, we'll find out which is not just the best pizza shop in town or the best pizza shop in the country, but one of the best pizza shops in the world competing on the world stage. That's coming up shortly on 774 ABC Melbourne. But first, let's check your drive home with Caroline Ferguson. It's 24 to 6.
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7: Hello, it's Caroline Ferguson from Transport Victoria. There's been a collision in Greensborough bound on the M80 Ring Road just after Boundary Road. The two right lanes are being closed off. Traffic's now backing back onto the Princes Freeway. On the Monash Freeway, if you're heading out of town before the South Gippsland Freeway divide, the left lane's closed. A tow truck's about to winch up a vehicle that's broken down. Our crews are on site giving cover. There's been a serious collision in Templestowe. Williamson's Road's closed northbound at Foot Street. You might want to take Porter Street instead. Also, two collisions in Narrewarren East causing some big hold-ups through the area. And Wellington Road at Berwick Road. Big delays eastbound on Wellington Road. Slip off at Listerfield Road and head along the Burwood Highway. And also on Belgrave-Hallam Road. Closures both ways at Wellington Road. Harkaway Road could be a good option for you. From V-Line, delays on the Geelong Line due to a track fault near Lara. That's the latest in traffic and transport. It's 24 to 6.
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1: 22 to 6, coming up in a moment. The best pizza shop in town, in the country, and one of the best in the world. And also the state of America, our weekly American politics catch up. But first, we're talking the proposed changes to our crime laws. Jack's Law, giving police more powers to search for knives. Yvonne in Eltham, what do you reckon?
8: I think it's a good idea to have this type of thing happening, because that way I think these people, look, they could be anywhere up to 30 years of age. If they're in a little bit of a group, they all edge each other on. And I think it's important to be, for people who want to go around, to be safe. And they, you know, they're not feeling safe. So if they can just check them out, make sure they haven't got any knives or anything, you know, that they shouldn't have on them. I think that's good. I think it's a good thing. If that's what we have to come to, we do. And if you see somebody who's fallen down and you know, had a fit or something, I think nowadays we can't just stop and go and help. What we have to do is get somebody's phone or their own phone and ring 000 and say, emergency, someone's collapsed. Because you can't take the chance of them turning around and clobbering you.
1: Thank you, Yvonne. Definitely sharing a notion that there is plenty to be scared of in the world there after a disturbing story about what happened in the city. Not being able to trust someone who says that they're in trouble. It's a shame if that's what the world has come to. Amir in Tarnit, what do you make of the increased police powers to search for knives?
11: Well, I'd like to start off by saying that I'm all for it. A bit about myself. I've been a victim of knife crime on three separate occasions. Between the ages of 16 and 21, three separate occasions. The very first occasion was with an Anglo-European, a person of Anglo-European heritage. Second one would have been someone of African heritage, and the third would have been someone of Asian heritage. I myself am East African. And in these very separate occasions, I was a victim of either a knife or a machete attack. And I genuinely believe that had Jack's Law been introduced a lot earlier, I'm assuming everyone else who would have taken this stance would also agree that a lot of the knife attacks would have been prevented. But the reason why I've called here today is the argument around racially motivated searches. I mean, for as long as I can remember, I wasn't one who dressed up in a manner that would have attracted police attention or would have alluded to socially unacceptable behavior. And I think that would have contributed to not attracting police attention. But I couldn't say the same for those who would have attacked me. I'd love for it to be the case that police not only search people randomly, but also search people based on their abnormal behavioral patterns, and also similar to how we have it in the airport, where you have people walking through the airport showing certain behaviors or certain patterns that don't necessarily align with the behavior patterns of people in the airport. They would get pulled aside and searched, and I'd expect some level of this to be introduced. But as far as racially motivated searches, the worst that could really happen is a police officer walks over to you and runs you down. As far as it's been made apparent to me at this stage, at least. I think my argument would be that from someone who's lived through this experience, it would have most definitely prevented the physical and psychological trauma that would have come about from experiencing this. Yeah.
1: Amir, thank you very much for sharing your story and your perspective, which is one that I could only speculate about. Thank you. Keep the calls coming, 1-300-222-774, and it'll be interesting. A lot of suggestions about how people will be selected, what it will take to make the police want to search you, to wand you, to get these knives. It'll be interesting to find out the actual detail from the minister once that that legislation is tabled. Keep the calls coming, 1-300-222-774. Is the number to call. Right now, though, it's time to talk pizza. One thing I love about Melbourne, and one of the best things about this town, is how often, well, you can find a good pizza in this town, but also how often our pizzerias win awards for the best pizza in the world. And these aren't your average best pie or vanilla slice awards you see at every bakery. No, these are the Pizza World Awards that take place in Naples every year. And my next guest is joining me from Italy. Lorenzo Tron owns Shop 225 in Pascoe Vale South. He was just named the best Pizza in Victoria for the second consecutive year and is competing on the world stage and joins me now. Good afternoon slash morning, Lorenzo.
12: Buon pomeriggio, Charlie, and good morning for everyone that listens to Italy, I guess.
1: It is wonderful to speak to you. Now, the World Pizza Champion

0: Chips in Naples. You placed 42nd overall in the world. That's an extraordinary achievement. How does that feel?
1: I'm not walking. I'm flying. I can't believe it that we are named one of the top 50 pizzeria in the world. If you just imagine on your way to work every day how many pizza shop you go by, there are so many in the world, and to be one of the top 50 elite is incredible. I can't believe it.
0: So you are in Italy right now. You've just placed 42. Can I ask, how does this competition run? Because you can't take your whole shop over there with you to make a pizza. What are they? How do you do it?
1: It's a little bit more complicated. So they send some mystery eaters around the world to eat. We don't know when they come, who they are. They're just normal customers. They book, they pay, they go, and then you get an email say congratulations, you've been selected. So when you do a competition that you go in there and cook, you can have a great day or a bad day. It's the best person on the day. But we need to keep the bar high for 365 days a year.
0: Now, you are there with the best in the world. Is it one of those situations where you treat everyone as an enemy, as a competitor, or have you shared trade secrets with the other pizza geniuses around you?
1: It's quite the opposite. For me, everyone is a maestro here, so I'm very happy to learn from and get all the experience that they have. I grew up with some of the name there, and I never thought I would be on a list with these people, to be fair. So it's incredible to just be there and talk to them.
0: Is there much of a difference between what's considered a Melbourne-style pizza and what might win in Naples?
1: Yes. Well, traditionally, the pizza in Australia is a very different pizza from the pizza in Italy. From the dough and the service, everything is completely different. You might like one or the other. Pizza is one of those beautiful food that can be done in a very versatile way. That is not a good way or a bad way. All the pizza is great. It's what you guys like.
0: And so to you, what is the secret to a great pizza?
1: Look, for me, as long as you got the three ingredients, the main ingredients right, you got a good pomodoro, a great mozzarella, and the base, then you can make any pizza great. So we actually are very proud of being Australian. So we use 100% Australian grain, and we source all the product locally, which is the ingredient we respect, and we wanted to showcase Australia to the rest of the world.
0: You're breaking up a little bit there, unfortunately. We'll see if we can tune back in there. That is Lorenzo Tron, owner of Shop 225 in Pasco Vale South. I wonder if you've ever had one of Lorenzo's pizzas. It's just come in number 42 overall in the world. It's the best pizza in Victoria as well, by all standards. We'll see if we can get Lorenzo back. We're struggling a little bit there, but what an incredible achievement. And do you know what? I suspect it was right when I asked what the secret was to a great pizza. All of a sudden, the phone's breaking up. He doesn't want to give away the actual secret. I know what's going on here. John in Brunswick, you have a pizza-based question.
2: I do, Charlie. 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
0: Trial and error. 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Shop 225 to find out what does make the best pizza in town. Thank you very much, Lorenzo Tron, for joining us live from Italy. It's 13 minutes to 6. Charlie with you on ABC Melbourne. More of your calls in a moment, and we'll check in on the state of America. Is it still holding together at all? If so, for how long? But first, let's check your drive home with Caroline Ferguson, 12 to 6.
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1: Traffic.
2: Thanks, Charlie. Delays heading through Templestowe. Williamson's Road closed northbound at Foot Street due to a serious collision. Traffic's backing back to King Street. You're much better off taking Porter Street or Manningham Road. There's been two collisions at Narrewarren East, causing a lot of congestion on Wellington Road at Berwick Road. Eastbound traffic on Wellington Road's backing back to Listerfield Road. Hop off there, head north up Listerfield Road, and then you can go along the Burwood Highway through Upway and Belgrave. The other collisions, Belgrave-Hallam Road. Lanes closed at Wellington Road. You might want to jump onto Harkaway Road. And from V-Line, delays on the Geelong line due to a track fault near Lara. That's the latest in traffic and transport. It's 12 to 6.
3: Barbara Miller here on PM at 5 past 6. Saudi authorities accuse Houthi rebels of again targeting Mecca. What are the consequences of the escalating tensions? Also, concerns about the use of AI after a parole board blunder in Tasmania. And Ed Sheeran's US tour in disarray after a support act was dropped for making pro-Palestinian comments.
4: When artists have to consider the political views of stadium owners before they get on stage, it's a slightly concerning situation for artists to be put in.
3: That's PM just after the 6 o'clock news.
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5: It's 11 to 6, Charlie with you on ABC Melbourne. In a moment, we're going to check in on the state of America. But we were also talking earlier in the show about the fact that we're running out of room in our cemeteries and we have to figure out what the hell we are going to do. Do we limit tenure in a cemetery to 99 years like some other states in this country, and then we have the right to reuse those graves? But Greg, in Armstrong Creek, is there another solution we need to consider?
6: Yes, Charlie, there is. I've just recently buried my wife in the upright cemetery near Camperdown in the Western District, where there's no coffins, no body bag, no graves, no cremation, and people are just buried in a vertical, lowered into a vertical hole in a biodegradable body bag. And there is a wall at the end of the cemetery where a plaque is put with their name and details. But the idea is to have a burial situation that completely minimises the death of someone, and it only uses up about a square metre of space.
5: And so why did you choose to bury your wife there, Greg?
6: Well, because she's always been a conservationist and always looked at way and had concerned about how much room cemeteries take up and how much energy cremations use, and she just wanted to be buried in a way that minimised the impact on the environment completely.
5: And sticking to her principles all the way to the end. Greg, thank you very much for sharing your story, and may her memory be a blessing.
6: Thank you. Thanks, Charlie.
5: It's 9 to 6, Charlie with you on 774 ABC Melbourne. All right, time to check in with our biggest ally.
7: I'm running for president because I want to tell them.
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11: Now watch this drive.
5: Yes, we are heading to the USA to check in on the state of America. Lots of news out of the States. Well, every week, and possibly a bit of a Weekend at Bernie's moment that we'll get into in a moment. Here to tell us everything that's been happening stateside, I'm joined by Corey Albert, who's a democracy researcher with the University of Melbourne and former staffer in the Biden administration. Good afternoon, Corey.
12: Good afternoon, Charlie.
5: Let's get stuck into our possible conspiracy of Weekend at Bernie's in the US Senate. Kentucky Senator Mitch McConnell made an appearance after months away from the public eye. Has he finally dispelled the rumours of his death now?
12: He has, but not necessarily his incapacitation. So for the first time in more than 3 months, Mitch McConnell has shown up. He's on camera. But I think tellingly, when you see him on footage, he's not responding to questions. He's not engaging with anything. But he is now casting votes on the floor of the Senate.
5: And that's it. There was it was rife conspiracy theories, everyone thinking he wasn't actually alive. He released a photo to verify that he was alive. But everyone thought that that was just AI and couldn't believe it.
12: And that's entirely right. The photos he was releasing seemed quite suspicious. There were lots of timeline issues with what he's wearing, with what his wife is wearing. And the fact that no independent journalists were allowed in to speak with him was quite suspicious. And yet, here he is. And he did release a statement saying that, you know, people of his generation felt like he didn't want to go public with his health concerns. But I think the rules are quite different when you're a sitting U.S. senator.
5: And I mean no insult to your former boss, but it felt like the only people saying that he was alive and well and able to hold a conversation were people that said, I spoke to him yesterday, it was for 20 minutes, he was vigorous, he was doing push-ups. And when there's only people telling you they had a conversation, but people can't see it for themselves, they do begin to doubt.
12: I think that's right. And I think that also points to the problem of sort of a gerontocracy at the top of the U.S. government. The fact that we have to be concerned about one of the most important U.S. senators in the same way that we were concerned about the mental acuity of the U.S. president points to sort of a big question at the top of our political leadership.
5: Some other news this week concerning the Trump administration, and you would say some bad news for Donald Trump out of the Supreme Court with regards to his measures to limit mail-in ballots. Have a listen.
11: President Trump has pushed unfounded claims of mail-in voting fraud for years, though he himself has voted that way and has never provided evidence of widespread fraud.
13: Mail-in voting means mail-in cheating. I call it mail-in cheating.
11: The president posting on social media today, blasting the decision, saying it's a big loss for Republicans.
5: So talk me through this. In Australia, we avoid these sort of issues by forcing everyone to vote. So there's no suggestion you should be ruling anyone out. Why is mail-in voting such a sticking point, particularly for Republicans?
12: So one thing you have to remember in the U.S. system is that the operation of voting has, by design over these last 250 years, been handled by the states to avoid a situation in which a president or a singularly powerful federal figure could control rules by which voting happens. And so that has meant every state has different rules about how, when, and where you can vote. What Donald Trump has been attempting to do over the last year and a half, is increase federal control over the rules, over the regulation of those elections, which raises big questions and raises big concerns among those of us who are thinking about and concerned with how much power Donald Trump is trying to put over how Americans are going to go vote this November and in 2 years.
5: It is fascinating to see, and I think for Australians always just baffling, the lengths people will go to just stop people voting in an election sometimes. There's some other incredible news, though, out of the States, and we had some news that the US isn't just putting spaceships into space, vehicles into space. The US Air Force Secretary Troy Mink talked about the United States weapons capability in space. Have a listen.
14: It is critically important that we maintain our dominance not only in the air but in space, and so that we've had to take steps to make sure that when we're threatened, we can take care of that.
5: This was reported as though confirmation that America has armed space.
12: So this is something that has been sort of said in hushed tones over the last 20 years in defense circles relating to the United States. But this is the first time that a senior U.S. official has ever publicly said that. And it set off a massive chain of reactions, particularly in China, that have never gotten confirmation of this, but are now incredibly worried that the U.S. Could use space-based weapons to attack anywhere in the world, but also to attack other countries' space capabilities where, you know, we're talking GPS systems, the ability for other countries to see what's happening all around the world. With this confirmation, I think we could be looking at a new arms race, this time miles above our head.
5: Because there was suggestion as well as like possibly, you know, weapons pointed at Earth, that it could attack other satellites up there, pull them out of orbit and possibly destroy them. It's hardly we came in peace for all mankind.
12: And quite. And, you know, there are also now potentially lasers up there that could disable other satellites being used for civilian and for military purpose. So quite a scary confirmation.
5: One quick thing before I let you go, Corey, and it seems that

0: Well, if you're nostalgic for whatever you saw on TV in the 80s, it feels like that's Donald Trump's dream that he's trying to achieve one day at a time. Corey Albert, democracy researcher from the University of Melbourne, former Biden staffer, thank you for filling us in on the state of America this afternoon.
1: Thanks for having me.
0: It's heading up towards 6 o'clock. David Astor, what's on evenings?
2: Hey, tonight? Charlie. Well, what about influencing being a subject now at university? You can train to be an influencer. And I'm wondering, even before that was a word, who was that influencer for you as a young man, as a teenager? Who was that, aside from your parents, who was that person who really helped to galvanise and steer you in the right direction?
0: That is a fascinating question. Is it a person in your life or maybe...
2: Could be someone external. Exactly right. Could be Lilian Chin. It could be Roald Dahl. Anyone who just thought, I would like to be like that person. Because I'd love to hear who were the influencers before the influencers arrived. That's our topic tonight.
0: Absolutely a fascinating question. We'll be tuning into Evenings Tonight from 6:30. That's us for today. News time, 6 o'clock.
3: Good evening, Nicholas Hines with ABC News. The family of Peter Tiki Mason, who died after his motorcycle struck a pothole on a regional Victorian highway, say they want him remembered for the life he lived, not the way he died. Charlotte Wilkes reports.
4: 71-year-old Ballarat man Peter Mason died in a crash on the Western Highway in Trawalla earlier this week. His death reignited anger over the condition of Victoria's roads. But Mr. Mason's family released a statement this afternoon saying he was much more than the circumstances of his death. They say they're aware of the public interest surrounding the circumstances of the crash, including the condition of the road where the incident occurred, but they don't want his death used to promote political agendas. They say any investigation and reform should be dealt with by the appropriate authorities.
3: Victoria's Royal Commission into alleged corruption in the state's construction sector will hold its first hearing next week. Jason Katsaris reports.
5: On Wednesday, Commissioner Chris Karakas will open the inquiry in the Melbourne Magistrates Court. Premier Ben Carroll called the Royal Commission in July after former Premier Jacinta Allen dismissed the idea. Commissioner Karakas, a former South Australian Chief Justice, will investigate the conduct of the CFMEU construction companies and labour hire groups on Victoria's major projects. A special prosecutor will also have the power to share evidence with Victoria Police, IBAC and other state bodies. The inquiry, which has a $50 million budget, will report back to government by August 20 next year.
3: Rescuers in Gaza say a bombed building that's collapsed has killed at least 12 Palestinians, including 5 children, with around 100 people missing. Jenna Wakely reports.
6: The 6-story building southwest of Gaza City was home to people displaced by Israel's war in the territory and had sustained structural damage in an airstrike. Gaza City's Civil Defence Service said at least 10 families lived in the collapsed building and there was still hope of finding survivors. Officials in Gaza have warned residents to stay away from wrecked buildings due to the risk of collapse, but the local rescue service says about 2,000 such buildings are inhabited by families. A UN official says around 400 buildings are at risk of collapse and that more people are expected to shelter in dangerous buildings through the winter months.
3: A relative of one of the Snowtown victims has expressed her anger over the impending release of serial killer James Vlasakis. A decision to release him on parole was yesterday upheld after South Australia's Attorney General unsuccessfully challenged the parole board decision. Karen Davies, whose brother Ray was one of the 11 victims of the Snowtown murderers, says Vlasakis should remain behind bars, even though the police minister says Vlasakis' movements will be scrutinised for the remainder of his life. Ms. Davies says a lot of the victims' families are living in fear.
7: And you can't underestimate the mind of a criminal or anyone, because anyone's capable of murder and they can't 100% guarantee, you can't guarantee 100% that this will not happen again.
3: Major AI player Anthropic has chosen Queensland to launch its first Australian-based operations. It signed a tenancy agreement with a planned technology hub, as Alex Brewster reports.
8: The nearly $32 billion Western Downs Digital Park will be built by a Singaporean developer near Dalby, expected to create thousands of ongoing jobs. AI giant Anthropic has signed a lease, aiming to start using the hub by 2027, despite a development application only being lodged last

0: month, Premier David Crisafulli met with company officials during a trade mission to the US last month. He's promised data center investment will drive down power prices for Queenslanders. The facility will reportedly not require any new energy transmission infrastructure and use minimal water during operation.
1: And in the AFL, the Fremantle Dockers have travelled to Sydney with at least two emergencies for Friday night's preliminary final against the Swans. Included in the squad, along with the 23 who played last week, are Chris Sheary and Jago O'Meara, who hasn't played for Fremantle in 2 months while battling an ankle injury. Brennan Cox has again been ruled out, while fellow defender Brandon Walker also didn't join the Dockers squad at the airport. Weather-wise, in Victoria, there are a few isolated showers in the south this evening, dry and partly cloudy across the north, and similar tomorrow, mostly cloudy in the south with isolated light showers, dry and mostly sunny in the north. In Melbourne, cloudy conditions tonight, a mostly sunny day, cloudy tomorrow as well, before mostly sunny conditions on Friday and the weekend. Right now in Melbourne, it's 12 degrees.
2: Good evening. Welcome to PM. I'm Barbara Miller, coming to you from Gadigal land in Sydney. Tonight, Saudi authorities accuse Houthi rebels of again targeting Mecca. What are the consequences of the escalating tensions? Also, concerns about the use of AI in the courts after a parole board blunder in Tasmania. And Ed Sheeran's US tour in disarray, with a support act dropped for making pro-Palestinian comments.
3: When artists have to consider the political views of stadium owners before they get on stage, it's a slightly concerning situation for artists to be put in.
2: We begin again tonight on the subject of artificial intelligence. Concerns over the potential dangers of the technology have exploded in recent weeks and made unlikely bedfellows of the American right-wing strategist Steve Bannon and left-wing Senator Bernie Sanders, who united overnight at an event in Washington calling for AI regulation. At a separate conference in San Francisco, the founder of OpenAI, Sam Altman, said people were right to be afraid of the potential dangers of AI, but he also espoused the benefits of the technology.
4: This is one of those moments where it feels like you're in the movie, like the sci-fi thing came true. You're talking to your personal super assistant and you are working 10 times faster or better or more creatively than you could have before.
2: But that creativity can sometimes go a little too far. In Tasmania, the parole board has been found to have relied on AI hallucinations to impose conditions on a convicted murderer. Let's turn first to our reporter in Tasmania, Alexandra Humphreys.
5: Well, Barbara, this case centres on convicted murderer Susan Neill-Fraser. Now, she's been on parole now for about 4 years after serving 13 years in prison for killing her partner, Bob Chappell, on board their yacht in 2009. So she has always protested her innocence in his death, and his body hasn't ever been found. But as part of her parole, she had a condition imposed that prevented her from speaking to the media to claim her alleged innocence of the murder, which essentially operated as a gag order that some legal experts have described as unusual and even draconian. So Neill-Fraser's legal team this week challenged that condition in the Tasmanian Supreme Court. The court has found that gag order to be invalid. But as part of this case, it's emerged that Tasmania's parole board relied on a document generated by artificial intelligence that included case law that didn't exist. So it was fictitious and found to have likely been an AI hallucination. So that document was used by the parole board as the rationale for imposing this very unusual gag order that prevented Neill-Fraser from commenting on her case until now.
2: Yes, she can now comment, but what about this finding by the Supreme Court? What's the fallout there?
5: Well, yeah, unsurprisingly, this revelation has created significant concerns amongst the community. There are questions over whether this has been a once-off occurrence or whether the AI use by the parole board and other statutory authorities might be more widespread than this. The Tasmanian Parole Board is independent, but the state's Attorney General, Guy Barnett, has demanded an explanation. He wants to know about its professional standards in the wake of this, and he says the use of fictitious information is unacceptable. Tasmania's Prisoners Legal Service, which represents inmates, is calling for parole board members to resign over the incident. And the Labor opposition and Tasmanian Greens are calling on the state government to commission a review. They say that's now crucial to determine whether this is, in fact, an isolated case. For its part, the parole board says it doesn't comment on individual matters and that it's unable to respond to broader questions about its use of AI.
2: Alexandra Humphreys there. Dr. Felicity Bell is Deputy Director of the Centre for the Future of the Legal Profession at UNSW and co-author of Artificial Intelligence and the Legal Profession. She says the parole board case in Tasmania is far from an isolated incident.
6: They've actually been, according to the database that our centre maintains, over 260 cases in Australia where hallucinated material produced by Gen AI has been put before a court or tribunal. Overall, around 10% of this misuse has been by legal practitioners, but most of it is being done by people who are representing themselves in their proceedings. So self-represented litigants are over 80% of our sample.
2: Can you give us a couple of examples there?
6: Yeah, of course. So one that was in the news last year, this was a case in Victoria involving the Director of Public Prosecutions, involving a homicide perpetrated by a child, a young person. In that case, there were some fake cases, some hallucinated material in joint submissions that were authored by the defence counsel, but which were agreed by the prosecution. The court, when the court identified this material, it wanted explanations from both defence and prosecution. How did this stuff come to be in something that you jointly prepared? I guess what's also interesting about that case is that this happened twice. So the court raised an issue with the material. The defence took responsibility, said that they would redo it, but then the material that was resubmitted still contained errors. So the court was obviously very unhappy about that. That lengthens the time of the hearing. It wastes resources trying to find stuff that can't be found because it doesn't exist.
2: So how then is the legal system responding to try and crack down on this kind of incident?
6: There's really two sort of types of problems, if you like. Obviously, when lawyers are doing this, it really creates problems potentially for the administration of justice, as we can sort of see with this parole board example, because lawyers have a duty to the court and to the administration of justice, and that involves not misleading the court, even if that's inadvertent. So I guess the courts can respond to that with the disciplinary mechanisms that are available to them to discipline lawyers. So there's the public shaming of being named. There can be costs consequences. We have cases where lawyers have been ordered to pay costs personally. We can have referral to the legal services regulator. When it comes to self-represented parties, it's a bit different because they don't have those same professional duties. So they still have an obligation not to mislead the court, but the types of reprimand or action that the court can take are a bit different. So you can see in somewhere like the Fair Work Commission, which has really experienced a high increase in people filing claims, often using AI, which, often are unfortunately not meritorious and therefore not going to succeed. The Commission's taken a much more educative approach by trying to assist people to understand how they can prompt better to get more accurate results, or how they can check the material that they are, that they're finding.
2: That's Dr. Felicity Bell from UNSW. Authorities in Saudi Arabia say they've intercepted a drone fired by Houthi rebels at Mecca. It's the second time, they say, the holy city has been targeted recently by the Iran-aligned Yemeni rebels. A spokesman for the Houthis has dismissed the claims as a worn-out lie that no longer fools anyone. It's the latest sign of escalating tensions, with the Houthis seizing control of parts of Yemen's Red Sea coast and launching several attacks on Saudi Arabia, which the militants say are in retaliation for strikes on their positions in Yemen. Jennifer Parker is a non-resident fellow at the Lowy Institute. She served with the Royal Australian Navy in the Middle East

0: looking at maritime security. The Houthis remained relatively quiet in the first months of the Iran war. So why are things escalating now?
1: I think that in some ways the Houthis have been trying to bide their time and rebuild some of their forces, given the significant strikes that they endured last year from the US, the UK, and also Israel. So I think that is an element of it. I also think that when we talk about the current conflict, we often think that the Houthis just do Iran's bidding. But actually, the Houthis very much have their own domestic priorities. And I think clearly they have seen a moment where they can seize the initiative against the Yemeni government forces. I think there is a third element that is not quite clear, but there was a Houthi delegation that went to the Ayatollah Khomeini's funeral in about July. There's lots of questions about what that delegation was doing in Iran and were they actually coordinating with Iran. So there's kind of three things there.
0: So strategic moves that could serve both Iran's interests and their own domestic interests in Yemen, a very complicated picture. Can you just briefly remind us of Saudi Arabia's role in this?
1: Well, so Saudi Arabia backed the Yemeni government and they came in to support the Yemeni government in the civil war. So there was a civil war in Yemen from 2014 through to 2022. Saudi Arabia entered that in 2015 as part of a coalition with the UAE and attacked the Houthis fairly significantly. The second element of that is Saudi Arabia is also dependent on the Bab el-Mandeb Strait at the moment to get its oil exports out of Saudi Arabia because it can't get them through the Strait of Hormuz. So one, there is Saudi Arabia's support to the Yemeni government. Two, there is Saudi Arabia's vulnerability in terms of its dependency on the Bab el-Mandeb Strait, which has probably incentivized the Houthis to seize the islands in the Bab el-Mandeb.
0: And you, of course, would have looked at the possible consequences of traffic through the Bab el-Mandeb being disrupted or even stopped. How could that play out globally?
1: Well, we have seen this play out between 2023 and 2025 when the Houthis were attacking ships. They said in response to Israel's attacks on Gaza, but they were attacking ships randomly. And what we saw was ships, instead of going through the Red Sea to get from Europe to Oceania, they would go around the Cape of Good Hope, so the south of Africa. Saudi Arabia would also send their oil through the Strait of Hormuz. The problem now is that with the Houthis controlling the Bab el-Mandeb, and I don't think they quite control it yet. I know a lot of people have said that, but they are inching towards it. Saudi Arabia is dependent on the Bab el-Mandeb to get its oil out because there's not much oil getting out through the Strait of Hormuz because of Iran's attacks. And some of Saudi Arabia's large oil tankers are too big to go through the Suez Canal. So this is a significant economic impact on Saudi Arabia. On the world, of course, there's a reduction in global oil supply because of this. One of the reasons there wasn't such a big impact because of the issues in the Strait of Hormuz is because Saudi Arabia was still managing to pipe oil out through the Bab el-Mandeb. So, of course, there will be significant restrictions there in terms of oil flows if this can't be resolved.
0: Saudi Arabia has reportedly asked the US for military help. Do you think that will be forthcoming?
1: In previous years, we did see the US intervene against the Houthis, including as recently as 2025. Those interventions weren't particularly successful, though, because the Houthis generally are in the northwestern part of Yemen, which is a very hilly area. So it's hard to target, and they're very good at hiding and burying their weapons underground. The difference here now is that the Houthis, having taken these islands in the Bab el-Mandeb and some of the coastal ports along the Red Sea, are now in low-lying areas. So airstrikes might be more effective. That said, though, I'm surprised that the US have not intervened as of yet. But I think to maintain the confidence in the Saudi Arabia relationship, they will have to.
0: Jennifer Parker, a non-resident fellow at the Lowy Institute. Pop star Ed Sheeran is scrambling to save his upcoming tour dates after his main support act, Macklemore, was axed after making pro-Palestinian comments during his performances. Venue owners had warned they'd no longer host the US shows unless the rapper was dropped. Ed Sheeran's other support acts have now quit in solidarity. Isabel Musali prepared this report.
2: One of the reasons why I wanted to come on this tour was because I wanted to stand up here and say two words that are very near and dear to my heart: Free Palestine.

0: At Ed Sheeran's recent US shows, rapper Macklemore did just that.
1: I said, free Palestine.
0: But the Loop tour now continues without him, after backlash from his onstage comments and a performance involving footage of the war in Gaza.
1: To all of my Jewish brothers and sisters, criticism of Israel, criticism of apartheid, being against genocide in no way is a criticism of you.
0: The Israeli American Council was among those demanding Macklemore's removal from future shows. And when that happened, the rapper made a social media post. He said the billionaire Robert Kraft called Ed Sheeran and said Macklemore wasn't allowed to perform in his stadium next week.
2: Ed also told me that Kraft had rallied some of the other stadium owners and collectively they gave him an ultimatum. If Macklemore stays on the tour, you will not be allowed to play in our venues.
0: In a statement to US outlets, Robert Kraft didn't acknowledge the claim that he influenced other owners, but said the decision was based on recent actions, material shared from the stage during shows, and a broader history of anti-Semitic rhetoric and imagery that we believe has been deeply offensive and hurtful to the Jewish community.
3: I think it's just something about how influential individual billionaires are becoming.
0: RMIT Associate Professor Catherine Strong is a music industry expert.
3: So this Robert Kraft is well known as being a Zionist, very closely associated with the State of Israel. And this is not the only instance where he has used the fact that he has money and influence to lean on other institutions or organisations to do things the way that he would like them done.
0: She points to Robert Kraft's decision to pull funding from Columbia University over its handling of pro-Palestinian student protests. Macklemore himself throws his support behind the protesters in a 2024 track.
4: What you willing to risk? What you willing to give? What if you were in Gaza? What if those were your kids?
0: Dr. Strong says he's found support in other musicians who were booked for the tour.
3: The other supporting acts who were supposed to be on that tour, plus also the band that has been the backing band for Sheeran during his part of the show, they have all pulled out as well in support of Macklemore.
0: And she believes this is a significant example of artists facing increasing pressure from those who own the venues.
3: And when artists have to consider the political views of stadium owners before they get on stage and do the things that they want to do, it's a slightly concerning situation for artists to be put in.
0: Ed Sheeran has today broken his silence with a lengthy statement on social media. He said he respects Macklemore and his removal was the promoter's decision. He spoke with venues, including Robert Kraft, to try and find a resolution, but the decision was final.
5: Isabel Musali reporting. The Northern Territory government is facing racism accusations from Indigenous residents who found out today they're going to be moved out of homeless accommodation in Darwin to a tiny town 100 kilometres away. The Darwin Centre provides accommodation for domestic violence victims, the homeless and remote Indigenous community members in town to access medical services. The NT government says it's been forced to move them out because plans to take over the privately owned facility proved too expensive. Jane Barden reports.
6: For Millen Gimby, Yolnu woman Rose Lainba-Lainba, the Darwin Yissa short-stay accommodation facility has been home for 3 years. She's angry the NT government says that many of the 230 residents will have to move out to the remote village of Bachelor.
7: These are racist people who doesn't want Indigenous people to stay here.
6: There's long been concern in Darwin from householders and business owners who've suffered high rates of break-ins from remote community visitors.
7: They want to try clean up. It's like raking up the whole area, getting rid of black colours so there can only be white people around Darwin.
6: Rose Lainba-Lainba says she needs to stay in Darwin to access hospital services and a part-time language teaching job. The NT's homeless rate is 12 times the national average and she doubts she'll get into public housing.
7: It is very, very complicated. We have every right to stay here.
6: Yissa resident Leonardo DeSanta says he can't leave Darwin because he has regular stomach cancer hospital treatment.
8: They want to send us to Bachelor. We can't do that because of medical procedures. They can't come out there, you know, in and out. It's an hour's drive. There's no supermarket out there. There's no nothing out there.
6: He says the closure will force many residents back in.

0: to risky situations.
1: If you get put out on the street, you know where we're going to end up? In jail. The police come and tell you, move on, move on, move on. And if you don't move on, you don't have a fixed address, you're out on the street, you go to jail.
0: Francis Gay Kamungu has chronic asthma and has lived at the Yessa for 7 years since a cyclone destroyed her Milangimbi home. She's been promised a public housing place, but she's worried that her friends could be forced back to domestic violence situations.
2: Some of the ladies here is secured because they have been abused by their husbands. That's the main situation. They are putting First Nations, like refugees, into their own backyard. It's not right.
0: The NT government has rejected the accusation the closure of the accommodation is racist. The NT's Families Minister, Robin Kahl, says the government wanted to buy the centre from the company Ausco it was leasing it from, but the company's $6.5 million price tag was too high. The federal government offered $3.5 million, but Robin Kahl says it wasn't enough.
3: It was very disappointing to have Senator McCarthy not be able to say to us, yep, here's $3.5 million with no strings attached.
0: The Federal Indigenous Australians Minister Malandiri McCarthy blames the NT government.
4: I don't think this has been well thought through, and I do think the Northern Territory government has missed a really important opportunity here. In fact, it's been quite callous.
0: The NT government estimates about 100 residents will need to relocate to Batchelor when the Yessa Centre closes early next month.
5: Jane Barden reporting there. Tomorrow, the federal government is expected to announce a major overhaul of the country's migration settings. Among the groups watching closely will be regional businesses which used to rely heavily on British backpackers. Pommy backpackers are still coming to Australia in record numbers, but regional businesses say few are making it out of the capital cities. Changes to visa rules in 2024 removed the regional work requirement for Brits wanting to stay longer. And regional operators say they're now losing workers and tourist dollars. Christy Sexton-McGrath reports.
6: For decades, there was a well-trodden path for British backpackers arriving in Australia. They landed in the big cities, then headed out to regional Australia to get their hands dirty, picking fruit, pulling beers and waiting tables to earn the right to stay in the country longer. But that trail is disappearing. British backpackers are coming to Australia in record numbers. The problem for regional Australia is they're staying in the cities. Dan McConnell runs several backpacker hostels in the tourism city of Cairns.
7: In the calendar year 2023, so kind of the height of the post-COVID recovery, we had about 8,000 Brits stay with us that year in Cairns. So far this year, we've only seen 5,300. There's still a couple of months left to go, but we are coming to the end of the year and this is pretty much the end of our high season.
6: That's despite a huge national surge in British working holidaymakers. Home Affairs figures show visas jumped almost 70% from 47,000 in 23 to 24 to 80,000 the following year. But in 2024, visa rules changed, meaning Brits no longer had to work in regional areas to stay longer. Dan McConnell says the change has had a direct impact on Cairns.
7: We used to see significant numbers of Brits coming up here to complete their regional work and definitely seen a huge drop off in that happening.
6: But it's not just tourism feeling the loss. Joe Morrow from FNQ Growers says the British workers have largely disappeared from the farms too.
8: In the farming sector, massive drop off. There's been a lot more pressure in getting staff. Having UK workers available did make a difference.
6: Professor Alan Gamlin is director of the ANU Migration Hub and says the British Working Holidaymaker visa has changed significantly in recent years.
9: It's sort of partly ingrained in British culture to have time in Australia, but it's evolved over time away from this sort of voyage of self-discovery and exploration to more of a targeted career-building exercise.
6: The government had been considering restoring regional work requirements as part of its migration crackdown. But Prime Minister Anthony Albanese has now ruled that out, saying Australia will honour the free trade agreement. Professor Gamlin says some British workers see the current scheme as a pathway to permanent residency.
9: They're given three successive one-year visas. Now, 3 years almost gets them to permanent residence eligibility. So this makes the working holiday track for British people coming to Australia really attractive.
6: But hostel manager Dan McConnell doesn't agree.
7: Most people, typically when they get here, they miss home so much they cannot wait to get back to their family and friends back in Europe.
6: For him, there's a personal irony. He came to Australia from Britain as a working holiday maker in 2015.
7: I'd moved from Sydney to Cairns to get my permanent residency. Did exactly what the Brits do. We come over here, we party, we drink, we have fun.
6: 7 years later, he's still there.
7: My wife and I fell in love with the place. We love the rainforest, we love nature, we love the reef. Yeah, I don't think that we would ever really consider moving out of Cairns.
5: That report by Christy Sexton McGrath. And that's it for the midweek PM. Don't forget, you can always catch up on any of the stories or the full program on ABC Listen. I'm Barbara Miller. I'll be back with you tomorrow evening. Have a good one.

0: Good evening, Nicholas Hines with ABC News. International students would effectively be banned from bringing family members to Australia under Labor's delayed overhaul to the immigration system. Home Affairs Minister Tony Burke will announce the full details of the policy tomorrow, outlining how the government plans to reduce migration to meet its own targets. While international student numbers are expected to be left untouched, the ABC has been told students will effectively lose the ability to bring their families to Australia under the crackdown. Mr Burke has told Question Time Labor needs to bring net overseas migration down.
1: To be able to work through this, we need to be able to make sure that we deal with the numbers. We need to make sure that we deal with the numbers overall and do so in a sensible, targeted way. That provides the easiest pathway through for the Australian economy.
0: A date has been set for the start of the Royal Commission into Victoria's construction sector, with its first hearing to be held next week. Costa Haritos has the details.
2: Commissioner Chris Karakas, AC, will deliver his initial remarks in the Melbourne Magistrates Court on Wednesday next week. He's been tasked with investigating the conduct of the CFMEU, construction companies and labour hire firms, and criminal actors on Victoria's major projects. The government has also introduced a special prosecutor who will have the power to share relevant evidence with Victoria Police, IBAC and other state bodies. Premier Ben Carroll called the Royal Commission just hours into his leadership in July, after his predecessor repeatedly dismissed the idea. It will be required to report back within 12 months.
0: The Auditor-General has found a 40-year extension to Victoria's lottery licence was in the state's best interests, but the government's approach limited transparency. In May, the Victorian government inked a 40-year deal with the Lottery Corporation in exchange for an upfront payment of $1.1 billion. But there was no public tender and no other operator was invited to bid for the licence. Today, a report by the Integrity Watchdog said it found no evidence to suggest the government's approach didn't seek to optimise value for the state. But it also found while there were no significant probity issues, the government's approach did limit public visibility about key decisions. Overseas, Saudi Arabia's military says it has shot down a drone flying towards Mecca. It blamed Yemen's Houthis for an attack on Islam's holiest city, which it says crosses a red line. Saudi Arabia has led a coalition battling the Houthis since 2015 in a conflict that largely quieted under a ceasefire in recent years but reignited this month. Deputy Foreign Minister of Yemen's Saudi-backed, internationally recognised government, Mustafa Noman, says the attack was probably an attempt by the Houthis to demonstrate they could threaten anywhere in Saudi Arabia.
3: What the Houthis have been doing during the past couple of years is to try to drag Saudi Arabia into a full-scale war in Yemen. The Saudis have so far restrained from reacting violently. All that they are doing now is to give military support and economical support to the internationally recognized government.
0: At least three people have died and one other has been taken to hospital after a news helicopter crashed in suburban Los Angeles. Media reports in the US say the NBC helicopter was operating in the area while reporting on a crash between a bus and another vehicle that killed at least two people. LA Mayor Karen Bass gave her condolences at the scene.
4: This is a heartbreaking night for our city, and my thoughts and prayers are first and foremost with the families and loved ones that we lost today.

0: In sport news, Australia's top-ranked men's tennis player, Alex de Minaur, hopes upcoming team events can help him rediscover his spark and finish the year strong. The world number 9 will feature for Australia at this weekend's Davis Cup tie against Poland in Brisbane. He'll then make his way to London to compete for Team World at the Laver Cup next week. De Minaur admits things haven't gone well on court in recent months, but says he has a lot more to give.
1: I would have obviously loved to have played a little bit better at the Slams, but it doesn't mean the year's over, right? I still got a nice little swing to finish off the year. The game's there. It's just making sure that mentally I'm in the right mindset and the rest will kind of take care of itself.
0: And to the weather across Victoria, a few isolated showers in the south of the state this evening, otherwise dry conditions. Tomorrow, it'll be mostly sunny in the north and mostly cloudy in the south, with some morning fog and frost inland. In Melbourne, tomorrow a cloudy day with a top of 16. On Friday, mostly sunny, 23, and mostly sunny across the weekend, reaching 25 on Saturday and 24 on Sunday. Right now in Melbourne, it's 12 degrees. ABC News.
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2: Evenings with David Astle.

A little hint about the quiz that's coming up after seven. That is when we get busy and we get quizzy. So looking forward to seeing how you go with our quiz tonight. And it's all things to do with a little bit of this. Yep. And a whole lot of this. Yep. I will explain as we get deeper into the show. It's great to have your company right across Melbourne and Hobart and other parts just beyond. We have got a two-state show tonight, so hang in there, plenty to come, including a question of influencing. Once upon a time, we were influenced by people who were influencers even when the word influencer did not exist. I'm going to give a shout-out to Mrs. Gow, who was my Year 7 maths teacher, of all things. She was a maths teacher. Now, I'm not too good at maths, but what she did do was actually tell me to stop being a smartass and concentrate. Excuse the language, but that's what she did. She influenced me. She made me realise that I need to spend more time listening and less time yapping. Then there was a bloke like Dr. Seuss who influenced me. And maybe if hip-hop was around, I would have got into hip-hop. The fact is, I loved the crazy rhymes of Dr. Seuss and Ogden Nash. I also loved Richard Neville, who was that subversive journalist who wrote for Oz. They were influencers. So too was another history teacher I had. I'd love to know who were the influencers you had before a word like influencer was even hatched. Give us a call. Let's give it a shout out to all those influencers in our lives. And let's step out away from the family circle, because I'd like to talk about those people who maybe interceded in your life in some other capacity. Perhaps they were strangers to you, but you loved what they did. Li Lin Xin and her dress style and her flair. Maybe it was an author. Maybe it was an actor. Maybe it was a teacher. Who were the influencers in your life? Let's give them a bit of a rousing applause. 1300 222 774. It's our very first topic, is looking at the world of influencing, as influencing is now a topic to be taught at the Arizona University. What do you make of that? Influencing in general, let's talk about it. 1300 222 774. Love to hear who all those people were in your life. And you can text in too on 0437 774 774. Welcome to Evenings with David Astle. Constant Craving coming up, and a lot of influencing after this with the Trendspotter, Grace McKinnon.

0: Constant Craving. It's KD Lang, the artist from Canada who could not find the cap lock on her keyboard. Came out in 1992 from Ingenue was the album. You are with David Astell, and very shortly we'll be joined by the trend spotter, Grace McKinnon. And Grace has got some juicy stories, things that are spiking, things that are trending on social media. And one of them is social media itself. That is the world of the influencer. And it seems as though influencing has become so influential that you can now train and become an influencer officially with a diploma or a degree in Arizona. I know, that's the world we live in 2026, but let's wind the clock back to those years when you were growing up and influencing was, if it did exist, it was probably something that had a very small eye and might be more about things that influenced the weather. We're talking about those people who influenced you, who pushed you in those inspiring directions, who gave you the insight into understanding who you were and what you would like to be. Love to salute the influencers tonight on 1300 222 774. That's a new number for those listening in Tasmania. I'll say that again, 1300 222 774. Put that on your auto dial. And same too with the text line. Again, a new number for those listening in Hobart, 0437 774 774. We salute the influencers after this.
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0: Well, some people say we are not people, we are sheeple. We are looking for someone to influence us. We are looking for a shepherd, a leader. And that's what influencers can be. Someone who is very much an influencer as a trend spotter here at 774 is the one and only Grace McKinnon, journalist with ABC News, and someone who has an eagle eye for what is new, what's happening, and what is out the door. G'day, Grace.
1: Hello. Nice to be back.
0: Yeah. What about, I mean, look, you are at that threshold age of possibly having an analog influencer as much as a digital influencer. Who was the old school influencer for you?
1: Oh, for me, an influencer. Goodness. I feel like I watched...
0: You weren't anticipating that question? I've just been inviting everyone to answer.
1: I feel like I used to watch a lot of TV as a kid. I was a big, like, I'm sure someone would have complained about my screen time at that age.
0: Can I guess?
1: Sure.
0: Veronica Mars?
1: Yeah. Yeah, that's pretty close. That's. I think if I had to write a top 10, that
0: Buffy?
1: Would... be up there. I loved Buffy. Charmed was my vice.
0: Mm-hmm. Yeah. And what was it about Charmed that you found so influential?
1: Oh, it just looked so fun. These three sisters living in a nice big house. You know, I think it was maybe in San Francisco.
0: Yeah.
1: Witches, magic, dungeon, demons. What's not to love on a Thursday?
0: It's true. Actually, certainly I was influenced by the Riddler because he was this master criminal who could baffle the authorities with these enigmas. So there was something that I clearly took from the Riddler. But nowadays, influencing is much more of a mindful and deliberate act by those who call themselves an influencer, to a point that it's becoming now a tertiary degree. Is this the first of its kind?
1: Yeah, it's quite unique. For a long time, probably since 2018 onwards, or even a little bit earlier, there have been plenty of courses looking at digital and social media and how we produce content, whether it's marketing or journalism or other types of media production. But what we're seeing now is a degree and in other cases, a course launched very specifically to target this group of people who are looking to better themselves in this way. And there actually is, in terms of influencers, there are influencers.
0: What?
1: Who all their content...
0: Meta-influencers.
1: All their content is about how to be an influencer and how you can make your content better, how you can film better and edit, and teaching you all these very, I guess, analog skills like filming, yep. like recording and, you know, doing audio production. But now we're seeing Arizona State, that's in the US, they've got a bachelor's in content creation and it's about monetizing video channels and making money from social media, which in the States is a lot more of a viable option than it is here. Then we're also seeing another take on it where Syracuse University, also in the States, they're doing a minor in content creation as part of their journalism degree, mm-hmm. which, I mean, it does sound a bit silly, but also
0: I don't think it does at all.
1: It is how businesses, yeah. How individuals, how researchers, PhDs, how they share what they do with the world. And, you know, if anyone's gone to any politician Instagram account, you can see how terrible they are at producing content.
0: Yes, exactly right.
1: But the ones who do a great job of it connect with that audience. We've seen that in the States, particularly Mam Dhani, the way he's connected to mm-hmm. young people through his content. He's got a good team there behind him, but other people haven't been able to make that connection with those younger generations.
0: Bob Catter has made that traction with a younger audience because he's got a smart media team and he's clearly got that wonderful kind of Instagram eccentricity, which people have really connected to in the way that he delivers, in the way that he's got quite outspoken views or catchphrases. And this whole idea about embedding yourself as a content creator for a company, for another individual who may not have the skills. So it's a transferable skill base as much as these skills themselves are transferable in other areas of media production. I'm a little surprised that it's taken us till 2026 for content creation to be a viable course. What do you think?
1: I think the reason why it has lacked is because in most cases, social media isn't something that can be monetized.
0: Uh-huh.
1: So it is a great way and often now the only way to connect with not just young people, but of all ages. The Reuters report for this year released that most generations, including boomers, their number one way to receive news and digital media is through their phones. But because it isn't monetizable for a lot of companies, they won't put the investment mm-hmm. in there. So it's about balancing, do we put the investment into social media and content creators or in-house or external to help build that trust and get that audience back on traditional forms of broadcast media? Or do we just let it slide away and let a whole generation miss out?
0: Big questions. What do you think? 1300 222 774. You can bite into those propositions. This whole idea of content creation now being very much a viable career. and how things have changed quite seismically over the last two decades as well in the media space. We haven't even mentioned AI, though we will a little later in the show because we're talking about bulls. And you can try and work the connection out there. You can text in too on 0437 774 774. A couple of texts are coming in. Hi, David and Grace. For me, I call them effluencers. That's Ali in Ocean Grove. Clearly, someone who's outside the church. The person who influenced me and my love of maths was my Year 11 and Year 12 maths teacher, Mr. Smythe. Oh, and my favourite Ogden Nash poem is in full. Which one is it going to be? Is this one? Parsley is ghastly. Oh, yes. Well, the bellic. What about this one? The trouble with a kitten is that eventually it becomes a cat. This one is influencer and influenza. Both are viral, just saying. Well, they do actually have the same stem, so that makes sense. Another texter says, hi, David and Grace. Larry King, Michael Parkinson, and a Melbourne journo called Andrew Rule. Both great storytellers, great reporters, and great, they're very good interviewers as well. So I think that's clearly a pathway that that texter has chosen. For you, Grace, this idea of content creation, you would have joined the ABC with, I suppose, self-learned skills. You weren't, I mean, you are a brilliant content creator for the ABC. Were you trained in-house to sharpen the skills that you have?
1: Oh, absolutely not.
0: No. So you just self-taught, or where did you go to kind of get that skill set to be a content creator for the ABC?
1: Yeah, well, before I came to the ABC, I was a journalist working for a newspaper here in Melbourne. And during COVID, I realised that there was not a single Australian news organisation on TikTok. And I started making content about what was happening in Melbourne, the pandemic and updates. And it really changed my entire career. And I realised that there's not many people, not many journalists. There was none at the time producing content for this platform and for this group of people, which was, you know, exploding at the time. And we've just seen that growth continue. So I learned how to take video on my phone, edit on my phone. Then eventually when I came to the ABC to do that full time, I got access to some better editing software, and I think the work has improved from there. We've moved from doing, you know, kind of news of the day stories to all original content, which is fantastic.
0: It's 8 to 7. David Astor with you across both Hobart and Melbourne and other parts beyond. It's great to have your company, and the lines are open if you'd like to join us on this topic or the topics coming up. We're doing trend spotting, which we do on a Tuesday evening, and Grace is a journalist with ABC News. Here, our next story, we've got something of a prelude to reach that tale.

0: That's the A-Team by Ed Sheeran. And, of course, he is a world-famous songsmith, storyteller and lyricist. But the A-Team has just lost a member, essentially. That's Macklemore on the big loop tour of the US, Grace.
1: That's right. Yeah, Macklemore has been dropped from Ed Sheeran's tour over pro-Palestinian comments that he made earlier in the month while in New Jersey at the stadium, MetLife Stadium. And after a lengthy post on Instagram, he said he'd been talking with Ed Sheeran and they had difficult conversations. But since then, there's been huge fallout. We've seen all of the other four supporting acts for all the upcoming Ed Sheeran dates for his loop tour, they've all withdrawn in solidarity. So this entire tour is at risk. And I think what is quite interesting is Ed Sheeran has said in before he doesn't want to mix music and politics, mm-hmm. and he doesn't want that to interrupt his art. But the other artists on the tour feel that those things are intrinsically linked, and music has always been a form of rebellion and storytelling. And in particular, the Irish community have been very vocal about Ed Sheeran not speaking up about this issue.
0: I think this is such a vexed topic. And I can understand Macklemore's stance, and should be no surprises that he was outspoken on the Palestine issue even before he was part.

0: the Loop Tour. And I can also understand the apolitical plea coming from Ed Sheeran, in that he is ultimately a troubadour and he's not a politician. However, both artists make very strong points, and I don't know if there's a singular, clear, rational verdict on this. I think this is a mess that really is becoming more and more common these days as we are discussing what role politics and art play, what role does art and politics play, and I think it's this continually vexed question. I don't know whether this argument is going to get us any nearer a solution. How do you think things have progressed since the fallout of the other artists boycotting?
1: Well, that happened overnight in Australian time. But I think what's a big question mark that we're waiting for now is to hear a bit more from Ed Sheeran, because previously he said that this decision to get rid of Macklemore was out of his control. But the artist didn't seem to take it that way, and the press is going to Ed Sheeran for an answer. So I'd be really curious to see if he answers them, if he goes on camera or posts himself a bit more information, or if he puts it back onto whether it's a tour promoter, organiser. And also it's like, do you risk cancelling the shows? And then will artists who do fill those slots, will they be dealt with the same questions and dilemma?
0: That's right. And I understand there was some influence, if we're still on that topic, that the stadium owner also put into the mix. That's Robert Kraft. Now, this is why it's quite an opaque process about how the levers were pulled and how the decision was reached. But in the end, I think this ongoing complexity of art and politics and whether the two can be separate is really what is at stake here, and possibly this is a real test case.
1: Yes, and what is interesting is some of these stadiums where Ed Sheeran is performing, they also hosted Kanye West, who has been very anti-Semitic, but those shows went ahead. So there's a question there as well.
0: Yeah, okay, so that is a big question. I mean, look, trend spotting is not just the shallow end of the pool, it's the big stuff too, and that is certainly the thing that's going absolutely viral on social media across all platforms for obvious reasons. And it'd be very interesting to see how things are resolved or what shape things take in coming days with the Ed Sheeran tour progressing without those other artists being outspoken on pro-Palestinian issues, or at least supporting Macklemore for doing the same. At a couple of minutes now before seven, we get to our next story. And again, there's not a clear verdict on this one, because it's all about teens and their reading habits, Grace.
1: Yeah, I loved this story. This one's from Reuters, and it's about the teen reading slump and how it's the worst this century because of the increased screen time. And as someone who is very, very online, I also struggle with finding that time to be offline and read and, you know, hold a book and keep that focus. But because of brain rot and what they're calling death scrolling.
0: Yeah, gosh, is that a grimmer version of doom scrolling?
1: It is. It okay. is. Maybe it's the next level up, I think. Yeah. Yeah, it's quite bad. But yeah, it's looking at teen reading and how it's fallen to, the worst levels this century, according to an international assessment of more than 700,000 15-year-olds in about 91 countries. But what is the most interesting conflicting research is coming out of Cambridge, and it's finding that Gen Z are actually reading more, which I think is a very exciting thing to hear. Like, that's lovely. We speak a lot on this show about habits and online habits for teenagers and young people. So it's nice to see a good stat. But this, looking at the Cambridge findings, they said that 66% of Gen Z now identify as readers, and they've read at least one print book in the last year. But what is also interesting is older studies that have looked at this generation and their reading habits, haven't taken into account different forms of reading, whether that's audiobooks and ebooks, which are very popular with young people. They've only looked at print physical books. And a lot of young people, myself included, I think the listeners might absolutely hate this, but I will sometimes jump from my print version to an audiobook to the ebook, depending on where I am, if I'm traveling.
0: Makes sense to me.
1: Sometimes I can't carry the book. I'm busy. I will use all those three different forms. I have a stack of physical books next to my bed to be read. I have my ebooks and I have my audiobooks for different times of the day.
0: I have changed my mind many years, over many years. Things like my use of emoji. I used to be a non-emoji user. Now I understand they are tonal markers. The other big, I've made many concessions, because I feel as though the art of maturing is the art of changing your mind. Mm-hmm. And another one is about the whole idea of ebooks and audiobooks. They are just as legitimate and just as enriching. And I think

0: Do you have a cassette tape? I don't.
1: I don't, no. But I've got a lot of CDs, but I gave them away to charity. Hey, thanks for coming in, Grace McKinnon. Always great. The Trend Spotter, Grace McKinnon. You can find out more of her work as a journalist and content creator for ABC News. We're about to head into the 7 o'clock news, and after that, a crazy quiz coming your way. Get ready for that.
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6: Good evening, Nicholas Hines with ABC News. AI giant Anthropic has locked in its first Australian data hub to be built in Queensland. The industry heavyweight has signed a long-term lease to occupy a major tech centre planned near Dalby on Queensland's Western Downs. The multi-billion dollar digital park is being developed by a Singaporean investor. Queensland Premier David Crisafulli has told Parliament he made a pitch during a US trade trip earlier this month.
7: I met with Anthropic during my recent trade mission to outline why Queensland was the place to invest with energy security and a streamlined approval process. To have secured Anthropic's first major investment in Australia is a massive show of confidence in Queensland.
6: International students are expected to be barred from bringing family members to Australia under migration changes set to be announced tomorrow. The new regime is intended to help the government meet its target of cutting 75,000 people from net overseas migration by 2028. Home Affairs Minister Tony Burke has told Question Time that the current legislative framework around immigration is insufficient, but that there are still plenty of actions the government can take.
8: The more tools that are available, the better we can target the system. The best form of outcome there will be if we are able to sort our way through for a legislative option. In the absence of that, there are still more levers that the government will be able to use, and I'll be making those announcements tomorrow.
6: The family of the 71-year-old man who died after his motorcycle struck a pothole on a regional highway in Victoria's west say they don't want his death used as a political football. Charlotte Wilkes reports.
9: The family of Peter Tiki Mason have today released a statement sharing their heartbreak following the sudden and devastating loss after the 71-year-old Ballarat man struck a pothole on the Western Highway in Trawalla on Sunday. The family says Peter was so much more than the circumstances of his death, and they don't want to see his death used to promote political agendas. They say if through the appropriate processes, changes are identified that could prevent another family from experiencing similar devastation, they hope something positive can come from Peter's death.
6: Victoria's Royal Commission into Alleged Corruption in the State's Construction Sector will hold its first hearing next week. On Wednesday, Commissioner Chris Caracas will open the inquiry in the Melbourne Magistrates Court. Premier Ben Carroll called the Royal Commission in July after former Premier Jacinta Allen earlier dismissed the idea. Commissioner Caracas will investigate the conduct of the CFMEU, construction companies and labour hire groups on Victoria's major projects. A special prosecutor will also have the power to share evidence with police, IBAC and other state bodies. The inquiry has a $50 million budget and will report back to government by August next year. Ed Sheeran's tour of North and South America has been thrown into disarray after his backing band and three support acts quit in solidarity with Macklemore, who was dropped from the tour after making pro-Palestine comments on stage. Ed Sheeran says the decision was not his own, but that of his promoter. Editor-in-Chief of Rolling Stone Australia, Neil Griffiths, says many people think the pop artist should have done more to stand with Macklemore.
10: Ed Sheeran is getting a lot of backlash right now, specifically because it took him over almost 2 weeks to respond and make a statement. And that statement was, this wasn't my call. And a lot of people, artists included, have said, well, you're Ed Sheeran. There is a belief that Ed Sheeran could have done more here.
6: And in sport news, Australia's top-ranked tennis player Alex de Minaur says playing in the Davis Cup in Brisbane this weekend will help him regain his spark after an early exit at the US Open. De Minaur will lead the team against Poland, with the winning nation to secure a spot in next year's World Group qualifiers. De Minaur lost in the second round of the US Open and has dropped to 9 in the world rankings. The 27-year-old says playing in a team environment is what he needs to find form again.
11: These weeks always seem to get the most out of me, energise me and kind of bring out the best in me. So I'm hoping it's a nice little springboard and

0: I can finish the year strong because I know what I'm capable of.
1: And to the weather across Victoria, dry conditions across the state this evening, apart from a few isolated showers in the south, light to moderate southerly winds. Tomorrow, it'll be a cool day with some areas of morning fog and frost inland, and then mostly cloudy in the south again, mostly sunny in the north, with light southwest to southerly winds. In Melbourne, cloudy conditions continuing through tomorrow with a top of 16 forecast, but things clearing up on Friday, mostly sunny 23, and across the weekend. Saturday, mostly sunny 25, Sunday, mostly sunny 24. Right now, it's 12 degrees, ABC News.
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10: Tasmania, a big aloha to you. It's great to have you on board for the evening show. We're about to play the quiz, and if you're not familiar with the number, it's worth repeating. 1300 222 774. I'd suggest if you feel like playing a game, then give that number a go. 1300 222 774. That applies to one and all. If you're a long-time player, you are always welcome. If you're a first-time player, even more so. 1300 222 774. The quiz is about to take off in about 5 minutes, but you can jostle and get positions on the board right now on that number. Before we get into the quiz, though, on 1300 222 774, we were just talking previously about influencers and influencers who influenced you before even influencer was a vocation, before it became an online profession. And some lovely texts have come through over the meantime, including this one from Tom. David, an old school influencer that I had in the 70s was Dr. Inga Clendinnen, RIP. She was an archaeological historian whose expertise was Aztec culture, but had such a broader influence than that. And through her workshops in La Trobe, inspired me to travel to Mexico, a life-changing experience for me. Tom, what a fabulous country it is to visit. So rich in multiple cultures as well. And after an illness for Inga, Tom goes on to say, she turned her attention to our First Nations people with the Boyer Lectures and a book, Dancing with Strangers, about first contact of Indigenous with the British. Such a small part of her work, yet inspirational, says Tom. Her ideas and mentoring in so many ways still influence my life today. It's a lovely shout out. Tom, thanks for that. This one too is a beauty. This one's from Phil in Werribee. David and Grace. Grace McKinnon was with us just a moment ago. She's an influencer of a different kind, working as a content creator for ABC News. Phil goes on to say, Mrs. Hilda Tonkin, an educator at Adelong Central High School in the 40s to possibly the 60s, we were asked mathematical questions and invited to illustrate the answer on the chalkboard. Raised my hand, was invited to show the class, did so, and was reprimanded because I waltzed out and used a newly learned styled dance version of 8. Oh, so that is a newly styled version of 8, how to write the figure of 8, two letters O above one another. The traditional style was a serpentine shapes that we all use today that entwine at the waist. She said I was spoiled, I heard. She also spoke of many unscripted real-life events such as appreciate your parents because tomorrow they may not be there. So many other little observations from her. Sorry about the length, and I appreciate the memory. Phil, we all appreciate it. It's lovely to remember those teachers from the past. And anyone who is related to Mrs. Hilda Tonkin, her memory is alive and well in the mind of Phil. It's 7:08. David Astor with you, filling in for all Tasmanian shows tonight. Great to be with you. This is the first song I'll be asking you to identify.
11: Can
10: You know that song? Call in 1300 222 774. The very first caller gets a bonus life, so there's that to go for. And we also have a mystery voice. And if you work out who that mystery voice is, you also get a bonus life. It's a bonus quiz, really. It's all to do with a couple of sound effects. So get in, get involved, get to that phone and give me a bell. 1300 222 774. It's time to get quizzical, ladies and gentlemen. Let's do it together.

I don't know if it was my first album, but it was one of those albums that I just had to get. Let's Stick Together. Came out in 76. So how old was I? I was about 12, 13. That kind of makes sense. That tune, of course, Let's Stick Together, the title track as well. Brian Ferry, and I still remember Jerry Hall in the leopard suit in that video clip. Now, we have had a very soft response. We've only got two callers on the board, and we can't really start a quiz with two callers. That is Beyond Charity. If you'd like to join me, I'm going to give you one more song to get in, because I've put together a beautiful little quiz, and it's all to do with a couple of sound effects. Answers either have this noise in them, or they have this noise in them. The Barmu quiz. If you'd like to play, call now, 1300 222 774, 1300 222 774. Otherwise, well, I don't know, maybe I could put the Barmu quiz to a tomorrow's audience. We'll see. But this is a bit of Moloko, which is actually a Nasdaq word, I believe, from, let me get it right, Clockwork Orange. Yes. This is a word that means milk. This is Moloko. This is Sing It Back. And when I come back, I'm looking forward to having a whole bunch of names on the board. Call now, 1300 222 774. We need to get quizzing, people, and we need quizzes to get quizzing. Call now,

0: Thank you. You responded. It's great to see a few more names, quite a few more names on the board. That tune, by the way, which I played in half, is something of a placeholder. It's Sing It Back by Moloko, a band that came out of Sheffield with Mark Bryden and Rasheen Murphy. Tune came out in 1999 from Things to Make and Do. You are with David Astle, filling in for Helen Shield in Tasmania, filling in for David Astle across Victoria. This is the AI version of David, as you can tell. We're about to play the quiz. If you'd like to get quizzical, there's about one more spot on the board which you can just sneak into. 1300 222 774. The quiz about to kick off after this.
1: 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Big hits.
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1: Big moments.
2: What about that? Unbelievable.
1: T20. One Day Internationals. The Test Series between Australia and New Zealand.
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0: Now I'm going to reward the one and only and very faithful Karen and Altona Meadows, who joined us right from the top. So she was the leader of the pack, and there was a packet that eventually came, but Karen was the very first name that blinked into life on the screen. And therefore, Karen gets the perk of a bonus life. G'day, Karen.
5: Hey.
0: You timed your run beautifully tonight. You got in right at the top, and I thank you for doing that. Are you ready to play tonight?
5: Yeah, it's going to work.
0: Well, I'll explain that in a minute. Before we do that, can I ask you, when were you under pressure? Because we'll be talking about dealing with a 900-kilo bull and trying to draw semen from that bull, which would be a fairly delicate operation. So I'm going to ask one and all about when you were under immense pressure. When was that?
5: Oh, geez, so many times.
0: Yeah. Maybe right now, trying to think of one.
5: High school, I went into the, they could have a playoff to see who was the best team at the school, best person in the school.
0: Yeah.
5: And I actually won it. It was a lot of pressure there, you know.
0: Well done, Karen. Well done. All right, now, no pressure here because you know you've got a bonus life, and it is a strange quiz, but it's not too hard. What I've done is I've chosen a whole lot of words and names that have got either the word moo or bar, the sound moo or bar. So if I was to ask you, what type of breakfast cereal is bircher? What would you say? Bircher. It's a mixture of oats and grain and sometimes, actually not fruit, some dried fruit. What sort of cereal is that?
5: It's got a mixture of what, sorry?
0: Well, it's a mixture of grains. It's traditional from Scandinavia. It's bircher. I'm surprised you haven't heard of that, bircher.
5: Bircher moo?
0: No, it's bircher muesli, all right? I'm going to give you that. That's a free. Right. That's a freebie. But you would say muesli.
5: That's so, when I was married, I lived in Moorabbin.
0: Well, there you go. Moorabbin is exactly right. If that was one of the questions, I'd say, where did Karen from Altona Meadows first live when she was married? The answer would be Moorabbin. So just put an extra bit of moo into your answer, including bar is the other word that you get. So if I ask you who is the oldest son of Homer Simpson, you would, or who is the only son of Homer Simpson, you would answer?
5: Bart.
0: Now you get it. It's moo or it's bar. So that's what we're doing because we're talking about...

0: sound effects in, do you?
1: Oh, no, we don't have to do that, but I've got them here. There's your Moo. That is Moosley. And this is your Bart. Bart Simpson. All right. So we've got the Moo or the Bar. So just beware. That is what's coming your way because we've got a very large bull who is coming in about 20 minutes' time. Let's get to it. What is the name of this song, Karen? It's an island in the Caribbean, Karen. What is it called?
0: April's. No, hang on. I think it's.
1: Yeah, there's a bit of dirt to dirt in it.
0: All right, Aaron, let me think of an island calendar instead. I'm struggling.
1: That's all right. We can put that one down to experience. That one is Barbados. All right.
0: Bahamas.
1: Yeah, all the Bahamas. But that's Barbados by the models. All right, good luck. What US president is married to Michelle?
0: Obama.
1: Yes, and how would you say that?
0: Obama.
1: Exactly right. You've got the hang of it, Karen. You could also say Barack Obama. All right, what 007 movie is based around the story of a hijacked space shuttle?
0: Do you know, I don't watch any of his movies, those movies. So let me think.
1: Yep.
0: I think of some of them. Gosh, there's so many.
1: Well, think of Bar and think of Moo.
0: I'm not very good, I'm afraid.
1: No, you have had one of those nights, but at least we understood that you were born, well, you were lived at your conjugal early days in Moorabbin. Which has got a bit of both, actually. Moorabbin. Thanks a lot, Karen. Love your work.
0: Thank you.
1: 1300 222 774. She's a delightful person. Our next player is AJ, who's listening in Bayview in Tasmania. G'day, AJ.
2: Hello there.
1: Have you got the hang of this, the Moo and the Bar?
2: No.
1: No.
2: All right. The next question, please.
1: You may. It's the question that Karen didn't get right. What 007 movie is based on the hijacked space shuttle?
2: At a guess, I'd say that was Moonraker with Roger Moore.
1: And how would you give that a little bit more over bovine oomph, AJ?
2: I beg your pardon?
1: How would you give that more bovine oomph? How would you add a Moo to Moonraker?
2: I don't understand the question. I'm sorry.
1: What I'm asking everybody to do is to apply a bit of sound effect to their answer. So the answer in the spirit of the quiz would be Moonraker. Is that beyond your ken?
2: Why would someone do that? I'll have the next question if I may.
1: Well, we're not playing like that, my friend. This is a game that is as much playful as it is trivia.
2: What do you want me to do?
1: I would love you to throw in a bit of Moo or Bar in your answer if you could, rather than answering
2: it. The three letters in Moon are M-double-O.
1: That's right. That's right. But you get a chance to work out, you get a double life. You get a life if you can work out who our mystery voice is, AJ. So good luck with this.
3: Steak, mash, salad, mushroom sauce. Let's do it.
1: Any idea who that might be, AJ?
2: Well, it's very quick. May I hear that once more?
1: You may, AJ. And by the way, you don't need to answer this. This is a bonus question. It's a chance to get a bonus life. Right. Here we go.
3: Steak, mash, salad, mushroom sauce. Let's do it.
1: AJ.
2: No idea.
1: That's okay. Let's move on. You got your Moonraker well. Okay. What machine-readable symbol is read by a supermarket scanner?
2: That would be a barcode.
1: And how would you say that in ovine tradition, AJ?
2: In what tradition?
1: How would you say it as a sheep?
2: I'm sorry.
1: I'm being too obtuse, clearly. 1300 222 774. Andrew's next in Yodine. G'day, Andrew. That's the spirit of it. How are you, my friend? All right. Now, when have you been under pressure in the spirit of someone who has to deal with a very large bull? Have you been had extreme pressure placed on you?
4: Yeah, I had a bull attack me when I was on a horse.
1: Oh, my Lord. That is a terrifying prospect.
4: I was on a small pony, and luckily it was an Angus bull, and it put its head under the belly of the pony.
1: Oh, my Lord.
4: And threw the horse about 4 feet sideways.
1: Oh, that is terrifying.
4: In a most belligerent and ruthless fashion.
1: And bullish fashion.
4: Then it stood still, and the horse started shaking, really shaking.
1: Poor thing.
4: And talking to an Olympic horse rider years later, he said, "You were very, very bloody lucky, Andrew."
1: No question, Andrew. I think the horse escaped.
4: Could have had a heart attack.
1: Yeah, yeah.
4: Just what they do when something like that happens. And he could have collapsed, and then the bull would have killed you. That was one of the Roycrofts near Pakenham.
1: Well, that's amazing.
4: I didn't hear Camperdown, I'm sorry, who told me that.
1: I'm glad that you are still with us. All right. Who is our mystery speaker? Good luck.
3: Steak, mash, salad, mushroom sauce.
1: Andrew.
4: Yes. I don't know.
1: That's okay. We move on. What is the name of this song? It's Moo or Bar is in spirit here. What is the name of this tune? All right, Andrew, over to you.
4: Don't know.
1: Well, you've certainly told us a hair-raising story, and for that
4: have
1: I'm very grateful.
4: Night.
1: Thanks a lot, Andrew. Nice to hear from you. 1300 222 774, and I'm looking at those who've been waiting a little longer than the average bear, and that would include Susie in Bundoora. G'day, Susie.
5: G'day, how are you?
1: I'm good. I'm good. All right, see if you can work out...
5: Questions that are before my time. I'm a 2000s baby.
1: Hey, I won't hear a bar of that because that's like my daughter who was born in 1997 saying, "David, don't ask me anything relating to World War II because I wasn't there." Darling,
5: well,
1: nor was I. Come on, give me a break. All right. What? Now, this person was certainly around while you were around and she remains around. Who is she, Susie?
3: Steak, mash, salad, mushroom sauce. Let's do it.
5: No, I've got no idea.
1: That's okay. That's a free shot. But you do need to work out the name of this tune. I'll help you out a little bit if you are of tender years, but I can't be a complete Miss Honey about it. Have a listen. Over to you, Susie.
5: No, I
1: okay.
5: Don't.
1: The Water Boys, the Water Boys, the whole W-H-O-L-E, the whole of the...
5: Mountain.
1: Not a mountain, I'm afraid, but I like your enterprise. I'll move on, Susie. I think we might put the pressure moments aside. I think we need to get going with the quiz. I feel like we're stuck in a hole at the moment. We're stuck in the hole of the what. Thanks a lot, Susie. Our next player is Patrick, who's in Brighton. Good evening, Patrick.
6: Moon.
1: The hole of the...
6: Is it the hole of the moon?
1: Hole of the moon is what I needed to hear. Well done to you. Now, who is our mystery speaker?
3: Steak, mash, salad, mushroom sauce.
6: Any... Let's do it.
1: Okay.
6: I have no idea.
1: Well, just think we've got two sound effects in play, and I dare say that mystery speaker relates to one of them. Keep thinking along those lines. So far, no one has worked that out, so that's interesting. Let's move on to the next question, and that is what Nicole Kidman movie translates as Red Mill? From the French.
6: Red, spell nil.
1: So Red Mill, M-I-L-L.
6: Oh, mill, sorry, yep. Yeah.
1: No, you're right.
6: French.
1: Yep.
6: Moulin Rouge.
1: You are a quick study. Love your work, Patrick.
6: Yay.
1: Nice. Okay, what is the currency of Thailand?
6: Baht.
1: And in a sheepish way, that currency would be called
6: the Baht.
1: Exactly. The Baht. Nice work. Here we go. What is this tune? Patrick.
6: Would that be Barbie?
1: It would be Barbie. Lovely. Now, I think we've all got the hang of it. Call in if you are still not too daunted. 1300 222 774. I know it is a very high concept for some callers, and I appreciate that. Perhaps this is more at the playful end of a trivia quiz, but you do need to know your trivia as much as you need to be in the spirit of play. Time now is 28 past 7. You're with David Astle right across Tasmania and Victoria. It's wonderful to have your company. And right now, Patrick has got the talking stick and he's acquitting himself with finesse. The two Ronnies are made up of Ronnie Corbett and Ronnie...
6: I think I'm stumped here.
1: Ronnie Corbett and the big guy, Ronnie...
6: No, I got nothing.
1: You're going so well too, Patrick. Thanks for playing. All the best. See you, my friend. 1300 222 774, and it's Cat and Liz. Oh, no, I'm sorry. It's Cal and Liz. G'day, Cal. G'day, Liz. Oh, I beg your pardon. Push the button, David. Push the button. Cal. Hello, Cal.
7: Hello, mate. How
1: Hello,
7: are you?
1: I beg your pardon. I sort of maladroit with my finger there. Fat finger error. And Liz, good evening to you.
8: How are you?
1: I'm good. I'm good. Now, there were two comedians. I'm not sure if both are still with us. I think we've lost one. One was called Ronnie Corbett, and the other Ronnie was called Ronnie...
7: Ronnie Corbett and Ronnie... Ronnie...
1: Think of a dog. Think of a dog. He was also in Porridge, and what else? He was in quite a few other TV shows. I think Open All
7: the
1: Hours.
7: Two Ronnies.
1: Yeah, two Ronnies.
7: Yeah, this is a little bit before my time. I was going to just make something up like Barber.
1: Oh, hey, tell you what, probably... change that B for a K, and I'm going to give it to you.
7: What?
1: The second B.
7: Barker.
1: Barker, Ronnie Barker. Nice.
7: Of course.
1: Right. You have heard that, haven't you? Have you heard Ronnie Barker?
7: Now it sounds right, yeah.
1: Good. All right, mystery voice time.
3: Steak, mash, salad, mushroom sauce. Let's
1: okay.
3: go.
1: Okay. This is a chance for you to pick up a bonus live, Cal and Liz. Who is our mystery speaker?
7: So it obviously sounds like something cooking related. It's not Nigella or it's...
1: I wouldn't necessarily say that.
7: No.
1: Yeah, just because she's talking about cooking doesn't mean that she's a chef. I cook, you cook.
7: Could we get another listen to
1: Of course
7: to the...
1: you may. Yes. This is where it gets intriguing because this is where you can really get deep into the questions if you can work out our mystery speaker.
3: Steak, mash, salad, mushroom sauce. Let's
1: doesn't sound like a chef, to be honest. She sounds like someone who just whacks things together and makes a meal of it.
7: Yeah, that's sounds a bit like me in a way. But,
1: I think she takes after a lot of us.
7: Australian accent there, isn't it?
1: So yeah, well, perhaps.
7: Narrowing it down.
1: Yeah.
7: Some kind of TV personality.
1: What is this? Perhaps. 20 questions? What? Are you a police officer or a psychiatrist? All right, Cal, you don't need to answer that question. I don't want you to compromise your vocation. But we can move on. All right, next question is this. On what island is Havana?
7: Havana, that's South America. Island.
1: What island is Havana?
7: Oh, wow. My geography is not that great.
1: You've been geographically compromised again, Cal. You've got GPS at your disposal. What about if you quickly whack it into your GPS if it's handy and just say you're going to Havana, see where it takes you? Probably takes you to Vermont South.
7: It feels to me like South America or somewhere like
1: All right. I might move on. We've had 20 questions and I do need to ask a few questions of a few other people. Thank you for playing, Cal and Liz.
7: Thanks, David.
1: All the best. Oh, God. This seems cursed, this quiz. I put all these moos and bars together and we're just clunking along like a three-legged horse. Debbie's next in Bairnsdale. Hello, Debbie.
9: G'day, David.
1: G'day. Do you know where Havana is, just by any chance?
9: Is it Cuba?
1: It's Cuba. Oh, God, this is killing me. Who's this?
3: Steak, mash, salad, mushroom sauce. Let's
1: okay.
3: go.
1: Yep.
9: Well, I reckon that's Celeste Barber.
1: Oh, I love your guess, Debbie. In fact, we should have put Celeste in. However, not correct, although Lauren has managed to get it. Someone suggested it. No, it's not. It is not that person. That last guess, I won't even dignify that answer, but it was very funny. All right. Now, what are we up to? You've got your Cuba. You know your way around the sort of communist Latino American countries. All right. Next question is this. What is the name? I reckon this is exactly your sandpit. Debbie, good luck. Go for it, Debbie. Doobie Brothers with...
9: I've got a brain fade, David.
1: Oh, that's no worries. Hey, someone's just said that this is unbearable radio, and I think... If you're going to say unbearable, you're going to have to say ungrrrable. Okay? That's how you'd say unbearable tonight. Thanks a lot, Debbie. Nice to play with you.
9: No worries. Thanks,
1: all the best.
9: David.
1: Oh, my God. Let's go to Elias in Fitzroy North. How are you, Elias?
10: G'day, David.
1: One question at a time. I think we'll call tonight's quiz one question at a time. All right. Who is our mystery speaker? Will someone please take her off the table?
3: Steak, mash, salad, mushroom sauce.
1: Wayne in Ballarat's worked it out. He's yelling the answer right now, alas.
10: No idea on that one.
1: No worries. The Doobie Brothers hit. Listen to the...
10: Listen to the moon.
1: Thank you, Elias. Sick. Music. Thank you.
10: Thank you.
1: All right. Thank okay. You. What animated... I feel like I'm giving my second kidney to science at the moment. Look at
10: it's going all right.
1: I know. Look, it's entertainment, I guess, with a small, very small E, though. All right, what animated movie, see what I did there, sees the female hero pretend to be a male soldier called Fa Ping? So it's a Disney animated movie?
10: Mulan.
1: Mulan. Thank you very much, Elias. Now we're flying. We've actually got two straight. I feel like we finally hit our paces. All right. In what Spanish city can you see Gaudi's La Sagrada Familia, the cathedral?
10: Barcelona.
1: I think we have Elias from Cat Empire has just joined us now, which is great to have him with us at 25 minutes down to 8. We've got a large bull that's coming in by the name of Wyatt, and we're going to make lots of space for him because he is 850 kilos and whatever he says, he gets. Next question is this. What animal accompanies the kangaroo on our coat of arms, Elias?
10: Emu.
1: What's this tune? All right, go for it. I'll give it again. Elias.
10: Yeah, any clues, artists?
1: There's a bunch of people behind you, so I'm actually going to get into full clip now.
10: Thank you.
1: You, mate. Thank you for playing. 1300-222-774. And yes, you are right. Kerry from Northeast Victoria has got it. So too has that texter. I think that's Jade has got it. So clearly it's a very gettable voice, although I wouldn't say very gettable, but it is gettable. Let's go next to Sarah, who's in Alphington, probably screaming the answer on the other side of the phone. Hello, Sarah.
11: Look, I'm not screaming.
1: Oh, you don't know our mystery speaker? Don't worry. Look, I think...
11: I've been to Cuba.
1: Have you been to Cuba? I would love to go to Cuba.
11: I know. That was when Fidel was still alive.
1: Oh, wow. That's incredible.
11: Yeah.
1: All right.
11: I have a problem with the oo.
1: Yeah.
11: I say things with a y.
1: Oh, okay. Yeah. This was always going to be, I think we're going to hit into the sort of linguistic schwa debate, and here we are. But this is a Santana tune. It sounds like this, Sarah.
11: Yeah, I know.
1: How would you say it?
11: Look, my hips are moving, but I don't know the name of it.
1: Well, if your hips are moving, how would you describe their movement? Are they jerky? Are they jagged? Or are they a little bit more sinuous or a little bit more?
11: Well, they're not.
1: Think salsa. Mm-hmm. Think nice mm-hmm. and silky. What's that word I'm trying to give you that starts with S?
11: I don't know. Give it
1: sciatic. Oh, lovely to chat with you, Sarah. Thanks for dropping by.
11: Okay. All right.
1: Let's go next to Manny and Sonia. They're in Williamstown. Hello, Manny. Hello, Sonia.
12: Hey.
1: Now, if you're moving to the salsa and your hips are swaying, you are moving in what kind of fashion?
12: Smooth.
1: Exactly. All right, smooth. Now, I didn't give Sarah a chance to identify the mystery voice, but she said she had no idea, so I felt as though we didn't need to. But maybe you guys do know who our mystery voice is tonight. Good luck.
3: Steak, mash, salad, mushroom sauce. Let's do it.
1: Who is it?
13: but wasn't Celeste Barber's already been said.
1: It wasn't Celeste Barber, but good guess though. That was from Mary, I think.
13: Yeah. I don't know.
1: No worries.
13: Sam Kerr.
1: Okay.

0: Not Sam Kerr. Good guess. Let's move on. What is the Swedish band that is also a palindrome?
1: ABBA.
0: ABBA. Nice work. All right. Next question is this. Who had a hit with this? Actually, what is the name of this song? We had Smooth. I think we're due for a bar. All right. Go for it. Love your work. Nice. Okay, let's keep it cracking. Now, in the world of Hogwarts, there is a retired wizard with just one eye. He's played by Brendan Gleeson. His name is Mad-Eye what?
2: Oh, Jesus.
1: Oh, God.
0: Not Mad-Eye Jesus. No, he was in the previous episode. He was also a wizard who was retired, and he could actually turn water into wine. This bloke, he actually got bumped off by Voldemort. Spoiler alert.
1: Mad-Eye Moody.
0: Moody is good. Fred's mate and neighbour in Bedrock was called who?
1: Barney.
0: Now we got it. What is the name of a loose dress that is of Hawaiian origin, similar to a sarong?
1: A moo.
0: You could put two in for the price of one there. That's a moo moo. If you just joined us, welcome to Animal Farm here on ABC, right across Victoria and Tasmania. And thanks for bearing with us if you do think that this is unbearable for all those who aren't into sound effects. But I thought, given we've got a bull joining us in about 5 minutes, it's only fair that we give a bit of farmyard ambience to set the mood, just so the bull is happy when he comes in. It is a he. It's an emphatic he, with semen samples coming in at about $250 a pop. Spoiler alert, if you're just having a smoothie at home. It's 20 minutes now to 8. You're with David Astle, trying to keep an even keel and probably failing miserably. And right now, Manny and Sonia are doing superbly. They're in Williamstown and they're working their way through the Bar and Moo quiz with some aplomb. All right, the English girls group had hits with Cruel Summer and Venus. What was their name? They are in concert, those two. They're pretty much in the same paddock for years. Who is singing here?

0: It's not Moo. Who is it?
1: Barbara.
0: It's a double bar for Barbara. Nice work. All right. We're getting to the pointy end. You're doing very well. I can't dislodge you at the moment from the horse in Animal Farm. The older brother of the fraternal twin brothers, Robin and Morris, has what name? He's the older brother of the twin brothers, Robin and Maurice, or Morris.
1: It might be
2: Barry.
0: I love it. I love it. I think you've got about eight straight after what has been quite a fallow stretch from various players. And not for any reasons of culpability, you've just seemed to have found that sweet spot of all the questions you know, and you are really into the bovine-ovine challenge as well. Down to the next tune. It's a question. What's the first name of Miss Heslop, who lives in Pauper Spit?
2: Barbara.
0: Not Barbara. A lot of people will know her by name. But Maddie and Sonia, I'm just going to give you a round of applause for being such brilliant sports. You've really just taken this to the next level. Thank you so much.
1: Thank you. Yeah.
0: All the best. 1300 222 774. Bye. Whoever gets the next two fresh questions straight will be the winner. So I'm putting that right there on the table. And I'm going next to say good evening to Jared, who's in Macrae. Hello, Jared.
3: G'day. How are you?
0: All right, I'm pretty good. And if anyone could get the mystery voice, you're going to win the quiz because I've asked for the two. So do you know who it is?
3: I think I do.
0: Oh, my God. Here we go. Well, look, for all those who are playing still, trying to work it out, here is one more listen. I hope you get it right, Jared.
4: Steak, mash, salad, mushroom sauce. Let's go.
0: All right. Go for it. Who do you think it is?
3: Oh, that sounds like an ace. I reckon that'd be Ash Barty.
0: Ash Barty. And just to rub it in to all those behind and everyone who's now cursing themselves that they didn't identify that triple slam champion, who was Miss Heslop who grew up in Pauper Spit?
3: Would that be...
0: You are the man we needed and the hour came. Thank you so much, Jared. Ash Barty and Muriel Heslop conclude tonight's quiz. Thank you so much for calling and well played. Good timing and good quiz knowledge. Nice work.
3: Take care.
0: That has been the Moo Bar Quiz. Was it a success? I don't know. Was it fun? I don't know. Did it last 20 minutes? It felt like 30. Thank you so much for your company and thanks for playing along with the Moo Bar Quiz. Coming up...

are about to talk to Fletch. Fletch is looking after a large beast by the name of Wyatt. And Wyatt, you don't want to get on the wrong side of Wyatt. We'll be talking about how AI is not always about artificial intelligence. It can also be about how cows are born, if you follow my meaning. 1300 222 774. If you've got a high-pressure job, I don't think it's as high-pressure as exactly what Fletch does with Wyatt. We'll find out what that is very shortly. But let's have a bit of You're My Best Friend by Queen at 16 minutes now to 8.

0: Night at the Opera with Queen sounds like a very fabulous evening. That was the album that came out in 76, You're My Best Friend. So many great suggestions and laughs coming through on the text line. A lot of people thinking that Ash Barty may have been other people, and I won't mention all the names. I don't think your mystery voice is Pauline. It sounds a little bit like Nikki Webster. Ash Barty, of course, and it's, we recorded it from a cooking show. Tima Halerm found it and thought it's much better to give you the voice out of context. If she was there accepting the trophy for winning the Australian Open, it would have been far too easy. But I enjoyed the Moo Bar quiz. Boo-hoo to the ones that didn't. But anyway, look, I understand not everyone wants to get playful. That's okay. But thank you so much for mucking about with me. And I do love the fact that Matthew in far north Sweden was listening in and actually thought that this was some kind of New Zealand quiz, which was a little uncharitable, Matthew. But you did get Muriel Heslop, of course, being from Muriel's Wedding. That was the reference to Pauper Spit, the very last question. It's 12 minutes now to 8, and all these farm shenanigans were in honour of our next guest, who's Fletch, and he's coming in with a very large Toro Grande.
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4: Evenings with David Astle.
5: Jobs and growth.
6: Oh, actually, I pushed the wrong button. I thought that was a bull. It's actually Turnbull that I just played there with jobs and growth. But I tell you what, one bull that is creating jobs and growth is a very large beast that goes by the name of the Miller Mudder Wyatt, or names similar to that, and is such a huge creature that has such valuable future in terms of husbandry that Fletch Kelly, as the beef product manager with ABS Australia, is very much excited about the prospects. Good evening, Fletch.
7: Thank you very much for having me, David.
6: Look, I'm actually quite excited that we're talking about AI that's got nothing to do with artificial intelligence. This, I guess for you, AI was always about husbandry, always about agriculture, always about bulls and cows.
7: That's exactly right. Yep. A lot of people think that AI is, artificial intelligence, but for us in the agriculture world, it is, firmly artificial insemination. And I guess within the agriculture world, it's a pretty big world.
6: It's a huge world, and this creature is a huge creature. Tell us a little bit about, is he known as Wyatt? I mean, how is he known fondly around the traps?
7: Yeah, he's known as Wyatt. Yeah, mm-hmm. He was bred at a stud just outside of Bathurst called Millamurra, which is Ross Thompson. Millamurra was founded, 70-odd years ago by Wyatt Thompson, who was actually an Olympian equestrian rider. Now, Ross Thompson, the son of Wyatt, actually bred this bull, and he sold a couple of weeks ago, and he broke the Australian all breeds record for $420,000. So,
6: now that was now, this is where it's interesting, because that's what's called the beef price, and I know that potentially he could rake in over $1 million. So, how does all that work in terms of the finance of having a champion bull for breeding?
7: Yeah, well, absolutely, yeah. So his auction price was $420,000. So all the bulls come through the ring. There's roughly 120 bulls at Ross's sale every year. And, this bull sold as the Lot 4 bull. In terms of the financials and the dynamics, he was purchased by a syndicate, much like a syndicate would buy a racehorse, something like that. A couple of farmers and investors in this bull. And effectively, ABS, who I work for, has been awarded the global semen marketing rights. And as part of that, the owners do receive a return on their investment. So
6: like a royalty fee per conception?
7: Yep. Yeah, no, a royalty fee per straw of semen sold.
6: There you go. Yeah. Wow, that's a lucrative market. Dare I say that's a fertile market, but why we caught such a big price?
7: Well, he's incredibly unique. I mean, we always look at bulls through the golden triangle of phenotype, pedigree and performance, and phenotype referring to the physical appearance of the bull. Mm-hmm. He's very sound. He's an incredibly impressive animal. I mean,
6: looks like a snooker table.
7: Oh, yeah, he does. He's got a back on him as wide as your kitchen table and a big proper bull's head. And he's got a good set of nuts and a great set of feet, and he walks along really well too.
6: I dare say he's got some swagger about him as well.
7: He does. He really does, yeah. So from that perspective, he's really appealing. He's got a diverse pedigree in terms of a lot of the bloodlines that have been offered out there in Australia on previous occasions. And then in terms of his EBV data, so his DNA data, which we look at, which we call his performance data, he's got a really balanced set of EBV, some really elite gestation length and some carcass numbers and structural numbers in there too, which is a lot to go by.
6: Is Wyatt aware of this data? Is he aware of everyone talking about him at the moment?
7: No, he's so unfazed. He's like a big black Labrador. He's so chilled out in the paddock. I mean, most people would look at a one-ton bull and go, yeah, I'm not going near him, but you could walk straight up to Wyatt and give him a scratch, and he's so unfazed.
6: I'll let you lead, Fletch. I'm talking to Fletch Kelly. He knows his way around large animals. He's the beef product manager with ABS Australia, which is an AI company. That is an artificial insemination company. Got nothing to do with Claude and a Google overview. We're talking about breeding animals and this being a champion breeder in the offing at 6 minutes to 8. Getting a couple of texts coming in. Greg in Geelong, the process you're about to discuss with Fletch is the reason we outsourced that job to Marcus, the Murray Grey Bull. Unfortunately, Marcus was completely inept at the one job he'd been employed for, but he did become a much-loved and maligned member of the farm. Why are things done more likely done or more commonly done with artificial insemination and not how it was intended back in the days of yore there in the paddock?
7: Yeah, well, artificial insemination, I guess it's a way of having one animal or one bull spread right around the world versus

0: was transporting him to, you know, 1,000 different farms. Uh-huh. So from a genetic standpoint, it gives producers everywhere, whether you're in New Zealand or, you know, the Cape of Australia or right across in Switzerland, like your last texter was,
1: yes.
0: Effectively they can use this bull's genetics anywhere in the world. Once his sperm is frozen down into a straw or in liquid nitrogen, it can go anywhere, and that's the beauty of AI.
1: All right. Now, I'm going to ask that question that everyone's probably just putting their meal to one side and saying, David, if we're going to have this conversation, you've got to ask Fletch Kelly the question we all want to know. And that is, how does Wyatt do the insemination, and how is it done safely without any human being getting trampled in the process?
0: Yeah, well, it's done down in at a collection centre called Total Livestock Genetics, which is just down in Western Vic. And look, all the personnel, the vets and the bull collectors are all highly trained and qualified, and they work with these animals across all breeds every day of the week. Effectively, in terms of the nitty-gritty of it, the bull will come into a collection pen and he will mount another animal, and then they will collect semen, much like they would collect a stallion in the racehorse world. So they collect the semen, and then from there it goes through a CASA testing batch process. So the semen will be looked at under a microscope, analysed by a computer. It's then put into straws, frozen down, and then does a post-thaw test. And then if it ticks all the boxes in terms of motility, concentration, morphology, all the things you need to get a cow pregnant, it will then go out into the market and be sold and shipped around the world.
1: Gee, you make it sound like one romantic evening. Is there any music that's played during the performance?
2: I don't know if
1: does Wyatt get to choose his tracks?
0: I would say they would be sort of whispering sweet nothings in his ear when he goes to jump, that's for sure.
1: But I tell you what, you say that it's all done, yes, it is, it's done by professionals, it's done with safety. But yes. I'm wondering, if given that Wyatt is an intelligent large beast that's the size of a kitchen island, does it ever think, this is not what I'm on earth for? This is not the cow that I seek. This is a toy and I'm donating to science. I'm donating to the sort of fertility of my stock. I'm wondering, I'm trying to anthropomorphize here. I'm trying to work out, does a beast who's as shrewd and as graceful as Wyatt is ever complain about not being let loose?
0: Look, from time to time, bulls can be, and I mean, it's a bit of a bell curve of what we call docility and temperament in these animals. So when you go in the pen with 40 or 50, 60, 70, 80 bulls on sale day, you do need to have your wits about you, and you need to know how to get around them and how to work with them and how to kind of stamp your authority over them so they don't, you know, put you through a fence. But look, you know, once they get into collection and they become well accustomed to the process and familiar with the people around them, they really are no different to a big Labrador,
1: they are rock stars after all. So, and what is the what's the lifespan of Wyatt, and what's the lifespan of this of his suit becoming such a valuable product around the world?
0: Yeah, well, the beauty again, David, of AI is that you can freeze genetics and keep them on ice, as we say, for 20, 30, 40 years, and then put the straw in, a few decades later and still get a pregnancy. So the bull will be used through artificial insemination for, you know, a decade, maybe two decades, if he ends up breeding as well as we hope, well longer than the bull himself will live. But we'll keep him in collection for the next, you know, 2 to 3 years and build up a big inventory of straws to be able to export around the world and send, you know, domestically as well. And then after that, we can put him out to greener pastures and he can retire with a few good-looking cows. And,
1: we wish him well. And look, in the same way that we salute the great horse racehorses, and I think it's the great breeders to get as much attention, as much as the great brood mothers too, who are out there, who are at the very base of the pyramid of healthy animals all the way around the world. Look, it's so exciting to talk to you, Fletch, and congratulations on acquiring such a beautiful beast. And we wish Wyatt all the best in his ongoing pursuits. Thank you so much for joining us,
0: David. No, my pleasure. Thanks, guys. Cheers.
1: Cheers, mate. That's Fletch Kelly. Yep, there's Wyatt too, who's enjoyed the conversation. Big Labrador, apparently. We're about to play a little game as Barry White concludes his love music. Hanging it up for your love, babe. Uh-huh. Yeah. David, don't speak. Hey, we're about to play a game. If you'd like to be part of it, all you have to do

0: ABC News with Satya Weinstein. International students are expected to be barred from bringing family members to Australia under migration changes set to be announced tomorrow. The new regime is intended to help the government meet its target of cutting 75,000 people from net overseas migration by 2028. Home Affairs Minister Tony Burke has told Question Time the current legislative framework around immigration is insufficient, but that there are still plenty of actions the government can take.
1: The more tools that are available, the better we can target the system. The best form of outcome there will be if we are able to sort our way through for a legislative option. In the absence of that, there are still more levers that the government will be able to use, and I'll be making those announcements tomorrow.
0: A bushfire in Blackmore, 50 kilometres south of Darwin, has been downgraded to advice level. Around 35 firefighters, heavy machinery and aircraft were deployed to the fire on Stockwell Road, and at least one structure is confirmed to have been impacted by the blaze. Bushfires NT says the immediate threat is past, but conditions may still change and crews are working to consolidate control lines. Residents are being urged to remain vigilant into the evening. Meanwhile, fire authorities in the NT say they are containing a bushfire that blanketed the southern part of Katherine in smoke this afternoon. The fire has been downgraded to advice level after earlier reaching watch and act today, when property owners along the Victoria Highway were urged to enact their bushfire plans. Helicopters and fire trucks were seen battling the blaze close to the Katherine Railway Terminal servicing the Adelaide to Darwin line. Nathaniel Stanford from Bushfires NT says while there's more to do, the update is good news for Katherine.
2: That doesn't mean that the fire is out by any means, but it means that crews have got the upper hand and they are now going to continue consolidating the control lines that they have established.
0: Australian musicians are expressing disappointment with a federal government idea to allow AI companies to use artists' work to train their models. The opt-out model has been revealed in leaked policy documents, but Labor's denied it's selling artists out to big tech. Jack River, who previously worked for Independent Senator David Pocock, says she's worried it appears to place the burden on individual creatives rather than the tech giants.
3: When I put something online, it would be assumed that the AI companies can scrape it and use it to train their models until I purposefully say no or opt out. We don't know how this would work, but as a baseline, this puts AI companies' interests over artists' interests.
0: Saudi Arabia's military says it shot down a drone flying towards Mecca. It blamed Yemen's Houthis for an attack on Islam's holiest city, which it says crosses a red line. Saudi Arabia's led a coalition battling the Houthis since 2015 in a conflict largely quietened under a ceasefire in recent years, but reignited this month. Deputy Foreign Minister of Yemen's Saudi-backed internationally recognized government, Mustafa Norman, says the attack was probably an attempt by the Houthis to demonstrate they could threaten anywhere in Saudi Arabia.
4: What the Houthis have been doing during the past couple of years is to try to drag Saudi Arabia into a full-scale war in Yemen. The Saudis have so far restrained from reacting violently. All that they are doing now is to give military support and economical support to the internationally recognized government.
0: Rescuers in Gaza are continuing to comb through the wreckage of a bombed-out apartment building that collapsed, killing at least 12 people, including 5 children. The UN says more than 400 buildings are at risk of collapse and expects many more of these structures to be inhabited heading into the winter months. Abdoud Majdalawi from Gaza's Civil Defence Agency says many people inhabit dangerous homes out of necessity.
5: The residents moved into this building fully aware that it was cracked and in danger of collapse. However, a lack of other options left them with no choice but to inhabit these compromised homes, leading to the outcome we see now.
0: U.S. President Donald Trump has announced that the board of the Kennedy Center in Washington, D.C. has agreed to shut down the building for safety reasons. He says planned renovations will only go ahead if the courts approve his move to change its name. His announcement comes shortly after a judge again ruled that his name cannot be added onto the famed arts institution's exterior. And the Fremantle Dockers have taken at least two emergencies to Sydney for Friday night's AFL preliminary final against the Swans at the SCG. Jago O'Meara and Chris Sheary joined the 23 players who beat Geelong last week on today's flight to the East Coast. You're now up to date with ABC News. Get more news at any time. 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

0: Hilary Harper here. 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
3: You ready for it? You ready for a bit of this? We are about to create a word. And the word, well, I'll give you what it means, but it doesn't have a word in the dictionary as yet. It's what we call a semantic gap. And this is a concept that lacks a label. And that's often why we import some words from other languages that have identified things that we need in English. Schadenfreude comes to mind. Even earworm we took from German as well. That whole idea of an Ohrwurm, a song that gets stuck in your brain. Karaoke, of course, from Japanese. Karate and all the rest of it. But this word is something we all do, and we tend to do it a little more often when we are more senior in years, as I've discovered. Where you put something in this very covert, clever and stealthy way, and then a day later, maybe a week later, you come back and you think, now, where did I put that thing in that clever and stealthy way? And you can't remember. You've actually hoodwinked yourself. You have baffled yourself with your own cleverness. So we need a word for that, for when we hide something to a point that we can't find it, even though we originally hid it from other people so that they couldn't find it, but we end up getting caught by our own very clever trap. If you can come up with a word, feel free to send it through on the text line 0437 774 774. I can tell you already we've got about seven or eight very, very fine examples. And I'm not going to sway you with your choice, but I'm going to say that this will be one fine shortlist that Alan McLean will be determining in about 5 minutes' time. Before I get to Helen in South Melbourne, I can tell you that Alan McLean, who is our local historian, is delivering a really interesting part two of a chat that we did a couple of weeks ago now, all about prisoner of war camps here in Australia. And if you were involved, either perhaps your family were there as detainees, maybe as parts of the security staff, maybe as the musicians who would visit these camps. So we're thinking about World War II period, where there are either aliens who were deemed as risks, who were housed in safe quarters, or in this case, part two, are those prisoners of war, those people who were captured in the course of war and taken to camps here in Australia. And it is quite a rich and yet under illuminated part of Australian history, and one that you may have some direct link to. If you do, give us a call, 1300 222 774. Last night, in fact, coming up in about half an hour's time, we're going to be visiting the topic of Guinness Book of Records, because shortly after Alan, we'll be joined by a young woman who is the donut queen. She's the donut queen of the world. Now, I should clarify that. She doesn't eat donuts. She does donuts. All those burnout meisters out there, you're in for a treat when you get to meet Christina. She does it under sporting conditions. She also does it having had a horrific accident at motocross that made her a paraplegic, and it hasn't stopped her from chasing the adrenaline and chasing the endorphins of motorsports. So that is quite the conversation. But I was asking everyone last night when we were playing the quiz about what category of the Guinness Book of Records you may wish to apply for. We had so many fabulous ideas, including one person who said that they have done the washing up. I think it was Sue, have done the washing up for something like 16 years because their husband, who donated his kidney, said on the proviso that you do the washing up for the rest of our days. Now, I think there might be a statute of gratitude on that, but that was Sue's lot, and that was certainly worthy of consideration. The other categories we had people who had could carry the most shopping bags. We had people who had the most pens in the house that they never bought. We had people who said, I

0: am most likely to say I'm 5 minutes away when I've never left the house, and many other claims. Now, Helen in South Melbourne has joined us on 1300 222 774 to share what she may be vying for in the Guinness Book of Records. Good evening, Helen.
1: Hello, David.
0: Lovely to hear from you. What would your category be?
1: Well, two parts about last night. Mm-hmm. First of all, I've worried all day about you being so cavalier about mosquitoes.
0: Yeah, yeah.
1: Because, like me, I mean, we could really have a contest. We could sit in a paddock and we'd watch the confusion on the face of the first mosquitoes when it went,
0: David or Helen, which one do we choose?
1: So I have to solve it for you.
0: Okay.
1: You must buy good quality either both lavender and either lemongrass or citronella oils.
0: Yes.
1: Put it in a water bottle, spray it everywhere in the house, put it on yourself, and have little bowls in each room of water with those oils in it. They haven't been in my house for about 5 years now.
0: Well, I must admit, I wish I knew that over Christmas just been, because I was staying in a Balmain house that was very prone to mosquitoes, and I came home looking like a Dalmatian. So I wish I knew that little hack then.
1: And that's when they're the gentler ones. Mm-hmm. I know that you've been ill from mosquitoes, mm-hmm. as have I.
0: Have, yeah, so, from malaria.
1: Yeah, lavender with citronella, mm-hmm. or lavender with lemongrass.
0: Okay. Well, I was also told that vitamin B might help us too. Have you tried that?
1: Well, I haven't had to.
0: Mm. Oh, no, it sounds like you've really got a very good hack there. So that's lemongrass and citronella. And
1: lavender.
0: Lavender.
1: With either citronella or lemongrass.
0: Lavender. That's the key ingredient. With either lemongrass or citronella.
1: Yep.
0: Okay, I've written that down. And as summer encroaches, what would it be?
1: I reckon I've got the record for the most concussions that ever involved sport. And my first one was the most ludicrous of all.
0: Oh, tell us.
1: I walked into a party. When big party, a couple of hundred people, in the days when people did the Mexican hat dance, David, and somebody whirled around as I walked in, punched me in the temple, and I spent the next 24 hours at the doctor.
2: Jobs and growth.
0: Very large growth on Helen's head. That's poor.
1: It's
0: a Mexican hat dance.
1: It's not sophisticated, is it?
0: It's, tell you what, does deserve a round of applause. But you know what? I think that would be one of the real treats, probably the only treat of working in casualty in the hospitals, is some of the most unlikely stories that you hear, including Helen from South Melbourne, who had a bump on her head from a Mexican hat dance. Helen, thank you so much for the life hack, and thank you for whetting our appetites for our record holder who will be joining us in about half an hour. Lovely to hear from
1: David.
0: You. All the best. It's 13 minutes now past 8. Keep your suggestions coming through about what we should call the whole idea of this forgetting something, hiding it and then forgetting it. We need a word for that. 1300 222 774. Poor old Bruce Springsteen's got a hungry heart. We've got Alan McLean who's coming in with Prisoners of War. We've got a donut queen. We've got some fabulous words that have been invented in the last 5 minutes. That's all coming up. Looking forward to sharing all that with you. Welcome to Evenings. David Astor with you right across Tasmania and Victoria.

0: Everybody has a hungry heart, claims Bruce Springsteen, and he's probably right too, including White, the one-ton bull. That is a tune that came out. I don't have the dates in front of me, but I'm going to guess it's something in the order of 83, 84, 1300, 222, 774. If you've just joined us and maybe you've got a connection, 80, it was 1980. If you've got a connection to the prisoner of war stories of Australia, thinking about not Changi, not the Tyburma Railway, but the prisons that were here in Australia. That's our very first topic that's coming up in this part of the show. But at 17 minutes now past eight, you are with David Astle, if you're just wondering who this mysterious voice is. Helen, filling in for Helen Shield across Tasmania. We do a little game on a Wednesday night here on 774. And this game on a Wednesday is called the Reverse Scurry Funge Game. And this is where I give you a definition and you creatively and very quickly coin a term that could possibly be in the dictionary to identify this very notion. And Ella McLean has just joined me. She's a regular here on evenings. She's a local historian. He's got some compelling stories about prison of war camps, prisoners of war camps in Australia. But before we get into that story, Alan, are you ready for this? Welcome, by the way.
1: Good evening, David.
0: How are you being?
1: Yeah, getting along.
0: You're looking well. And thank you so much for being part of our All in August. And I know that you're doing a big call out of all your friends there in your phone. And quite the marathon. And did you catch up with that friend for coffee?
1: We did. Caught up with several friends arising from that. So thank you for the opportunity to be involved.
0: I really appreciate you taking part. All right, here we go. These are so many fabulous answers here. This is either the far away nearly. That is, you don't know where it is, but it's nearby, but it's far away. It's the hide placed, or you hide placed it. Now, Tom in Preston has come up with, it's a mixture of reminder and hindrance. So I don't know whether it's a remindrance or it's a remindrance, but it's very clever. This one is, I think it is a pindle. I've pinned it somewhere, but I don't remember where. I think it is a forgetter's spotititis, says Kaz, who's listening in Albury. It's a lost sock syndrome, says Dallas, who's in Blackmans Bay in Tasmania. I think it is auto-filed for later on, says this texter. I think a fomento instead of a memento is very good. A fomento, a whereafter, don't know where it is afterwards, instead of a hereafter. It is also called a conciliate. So you've silly put it plate. Now, this is the one that really jumped at me. Not a forget-me-lost, a perma-storage, a hideot, so you're hiding it and you're an idiot, or it's called lost. Any of those that appeal to you?
1: It's hard to imagine that all those words aren't in the thesaurus somewhere or other.
0: Yeah, but they're very good.
1: I think, based on my own experience, I'd have to label myself a hideot. So let's go.
0: Hideot is brilliant. I do like hideot. I think it's Stephanie again. I'm going to put in a special mention for a fomento. I think is very good. I do like a whereafter as well. I think that might be rosemary. A couple of others that came through as well. Memory safe. They're very, very good. And one that I can't even read. It's just so. Oh, under thy door matters. That's from Ben in Sale, who's listening in at the moment too, which sounds quite Germanic. Now it is 19 minutes past eight. We're going to get behind the cyclone fencing of the prison of war camps in Australia. And that is a story that you may not know a thing about. Well, stay tuned, because you'll suddenly be compelled by the stories coming your way.
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0: And when it comes to not being bitten by mosquitoes, Joe in East Gippsland, David, it's either Vegemite or it's beer. Well, I like both and I still get bitten. For Vegemite, never got bitten. Dad drank beer, no bites. Well, I like Vegemite and I do drink beer, but I will appear something like a multi-spotted animal after a barbecue. Don't know what it is, but I think I might try a little bit of that cure that Helen suggested, lavender, lemongrass and or citronella. My guest, as I mentioned, is Alan McLean. And Alan, we're going to go behind the fences of the prison of war camps. We did touch on this topic in a previous chat, but this was about those who were alien citizens, those citizens who had alliances to the enemies that we were facing in World War One and Two, or this is only in World War Two?
1: Yes, the POW side of it. Last time we had a chat about the internment side, as you say, locking up of people believed to be enemy sympathisers. These are people who are actually captured in various forums and locked up here in Australia, particularly in central Victoria.
0: Okay, so whereabouts in central Victoria?
1: Well, we're talking about the area around a lake which is known as the Warringah Basin. You've got the settlements of Tatura, Murchison and Rushworth, and these camps were aggregated in that area for various reasons. One to do with the fact that they were well away from Melbourne. The railway was servicing them. And this is where they were set up, and the stories there across the whole of the World War II period.
0: Were they purpose-built?
1: Yes, very much so. This is farmland previously. It was Crown land previously. And they had to hastily construct these camps. Up to 2,000 people in some of the POW camps. You've got line upon line of very basic buildings, perhaps 40 metres long, maybe 20 metres wide, corridor down the middle, just basic rooms, cement sheeting, very basic camps, but lots of them, row upon row upon row.
0: And where are all these prisoners being? What theatres were they being captured from?
1: Well, interesting, some of them came from Europe because the British, of course, captured a number of Germans in the early part of the war, the Italians, and they shipped them to Australia.
0: Why would they ship them so far away?
1: Well, England was right at the front line of the theatre of war, of course, cities being bombed, and these POWs needed to be housed somewhere, and they funded them. It was almost like the convict era all over again.
0: It does have
1: 100-odd years
0: later.
1: It does
0: have echoes of that, doesn't it?
1: Yes, out to Australia, primarily funded by the British, but of course also in our camps were the people that Australian soldiers captured, be they German people off the Cormoran, for example, the German vessel that sunk the Sydney. Lots of prisoners of war taken there. Some Japanese prisoners taken, brought by ship to Sydney and Melbourne, and then under guard, of course, brought by train to the Seymour area, to Murchison area, and then onwards to the Rushworth area.
0: Was it military personnel who were guarding these prisoners?
1: Yes, very much so. So here's a large number of supervisors who were having to guard them, of course. Many of them were active in World War One, but by the time World War II has come around, they're 40, 50 years of age, not suitable for frontline service, but possibly perfectly satisfactory as prison of war camp guards in this patch.
0: How severe were the conditions?
1: Well, relative to Changi and to Sandakan and places like that, this was almost the land of milk and honey because these people were well fed. The prisoners of war here, and don't take my word for it, read some of the stories that they recorded themselves after the war, that they felt they were well fed, well sheltered. I'm not suggesting it was the land of milk and honey.
0: No.
1: It's a prison, and you're there for 5 years or thereabouts. And so pretty challenging for particularly active servicemen. The Germans in particular, they'd signed a pledge to try to escape whenever they were captured. So you can imagine the discussions in the camp from time to time amongst the German POWs as to how they might get themselves out.
0: So I'd imagine that there were no gymnastics and calisthenics happening in the yard, or at least none with vaulting horses.
1: Well,
0: did escapes take place?
1: Yes, there were escapes. And of course, they were in prison garb, which was a dark reddy colour.
0: Oh, that would help.
1: So, you're going to be noticed if you're on the run in the bush in this part of the world in World War II.
0: Yeah.
1: Attempted escapes, certainly tunnelling activity in a couple of the camps as well. Major tunnelling activity.
0: Bit of Tom, Dick and Harry.
1: Well, I was surprised just how much this was recorded, how much was reported. Clearly, the Australian authorities did not want to publicise the fact that this was going on. You didn't want to alarm the locals, as it were, that prisoners had been found digging their way out of the camp.
0: We were talking about Pentridge Prison only last night. Now, that closed in 1997. And the one reason that site was chosen was because the basalt-like base, the bluestone base, was ideal for building the prison, but it was also the kind of hardy stuff that could not be dug through. And I'm wondering if you're choosing a farm to build a prison, it would be fairly easy soil and quite forgiving soil to dig through. Had that been considered?
1: Relative to Pentridge area, yes, that'll be the case. But I've dug in some of this land in the middle of summer, and I wouldn't fancy it with a pick and shovel.
0: My guest, wonderful man of Alan McLean, a regular here and co-host, looking at the world of the prison of war camps in Australia. You're more than welcome to join us, by the way, if you've got a connection to this story. Perhaps you've got a forebear who were there as either a detainee or a prisoner, or possibly someone who worked with the guards, or there were other auxiliary staff that worked there as well. 1300 222 774. You never know who's listening. We've got a wide audience tonight, Alan, across both states. You can text through as well on 0437 774 774. It's 26 past 8. Alan.
1: This would be a good time probably to introduce a colleague of mine, John Gribben. He's based at Arcadia near Shepparton. He knows more about this topic than I do, and he'll know more about tunnelling than I do, as well. The notorious Camp 13 tunnelling activity. If John's on the line, this would be a good chance to welcome him. He's a historian. He and I have shared interests in old cemeteries and things, and he's very knowledgeable on this topic.
0: John Gribben, come on down. Are you there, John?
5: I am. Hello, David. Hello, Alan.
0: Oh, look, now let's get to the tunnels. I think that's where the action is. I mean, tell us what you know about the tunnelling activity. Was it explicitly the German soldiers who had conducted on that effort?
5: Yes, mainly they did. At one stage, it was a very significant tunnelling operation that occurred at what was known as Camp 13. Mm-hmm. And they'd actually, give you an idea, they'd tunnelled about 60 metres from inside the camp to the outside of the camp.
0: Wow.
5: Was 6 foot high with duct boards and lights that actually electrified it all. Now,
0: I mean, how did they get the material, John? That's just staggering to think that was possible.
5: They're very, very, they're very resourceful. They used to go out, you know, cutting firewood and things like that. So they'd go out and they'd scavenge whatever they could. But very, very intense. There was supposed to be almost a breakout of about 2,000 Germans almost at one stage, but a couple of guys couldn't leave, couldn't wait and left early. And on the day before the mass breakout was supposed to occur, they'd realised that there was a few people missing. And of course, then they started doing a roll call, searching all the barracks. They found the tunnels. Then they'd call up the Americans and they blew them all up. They reckon there was rocks flying for miles and miles around. But you just talked about that. Yes, it was easy to tunnel in this particular quadrant of the camp. So then they moved the Germans up to another section of the camp on a bit of a hilly rise that was very stony.
0: Makes sense.
5: And they did it for that reason, they didn't want any more tunneling happening.
0: Now, John, how did you come connected to this story? How did you become interested in this history?
5: The Tatura Museum actually does a tour of Camp 1, known as the Nazi Camp, the first and last purpose-built camp in Australia during World War II. And the chap there, Arthur Nee, who was in his 80s at the time when he was conducting the tours, asked me if I would take over from him. And so I did. I sort of recorded what he said, and I've now since met many of the prisoners that were actually in many of these camps. And you sort of build up a bit of a knowledge of stories over the years. So I can't say that I'm a real stickler for history, but I love the stories, and there's some fantastic stories up here.
0: You're a good storyteller too. Alan.
1: Yeah, look, John's right. He also hasn't mentioned that his father, as I understand it, had various postings as a guard. And so,
0: is that right?
1: As in any of these situations, it's people talking to people. And so he, like any of the others of the guards, talking to the prisoners, exchanging stories, probably exchanging cigarettes. And so you learn things. You know, we're talking about several years here. It's not as if they're detained for six weeks and you wouldn't get to know their names. They'd know each other quite well. And I'm sure John's father, he would have had a fund of stories. And I hope he shared some of them with John over the years.
0: Is that right, John?
5: He did. My father was with the Volunteer Defence Corps. So he had to work on the farm because they were short of manpower. But when he could, he would go and be stationed on a road to make sure that no one was travelling near the camps, or they'd be stationed near a bridge or an bit of irrigation infrastructure to make sure it wasn't going to get sabotaged. And that was important, particularly if there had been escapes from any of the prisons. Because if there was going to be escapes, so they weren't getting back to Germany, they were just going to burn down every bridge and any bit of infrastructure they could find, basically, if they ever escaped.
0: You're listening to John Gribben, who is now one of the tour guides there of these prison camps that are in Central Victoria. Alan McLean is also with us. We're illuminating this side of Australian history that probably gets not enough attention because it was a very important part of the war effort and security, national security as well. 29 minutes now to 9. David Astor with you as well. John, back to you. I've got to ask, you are now a guide there at Camp One, or the Nazi camp as it's called. What stands, what exists of these former camps?
5: There's actually quite a lot. They were all sort of prefab buildings, but they had concrete bases where, for example, all the kitchens were, so you could see where all the grey water systems are. You can see the concrete bases for the showers and the laundries. You can even see, many of them have got long drop toilets, so you can see where all that is. But on some of the camps, and there were seven in central Victoria here, some of the camps have still got the barbed wire entanglements around the outside. And jails, there are many jails that we have in there. So if you mucked up in a prison, you might have got 28 days in the cells under the Geneva Convention. So you're putting in a 10 by 10 cell for 28 days potentially. Mm. They're still there. We've still got, there's a concrete fortified machine gun post. And there are some amazing memorials here. So Alan mentioned earlier about the cormorant that sunk the HMAS Sydney off the West Australian coast. Well, a lot of those people come up and went to Camp 13. So they build a huge memorial, like, when I say huge, 3 metres high, say, for the fallen sailors of the Cormorant. And on the 19th of November every year at this camp, they would have a mass memorial service where there'd be prisoners would do the goose steps and lay a wreath down. And, it was very, very impressive.
0: That's astonishing.
5: But that stuff still sits out in country Victoria.
1: Yes, I've been to the jail areas, and these are on private property now. You have to be a little bit discreet and seek permission and so forth. But yes, a number of jail cells, as you might imagine, very, very basic conditions. The only window up fairly high. But these remnants are there. There's been suggestions that some of these items should be perhaps retained. Now, it'd be a massive thing to restore them, but somehow or other, this is an important segment of our history, and it would be helpful and I think useful to retain some of these things.
0: John, a lot of people listening wondering how they could go along on the tour. So if to be part of the Camp One tour, how do people go about doing that?
5: You would be best to make contact with the Tatura Museum.
0: Tatura, that's T-A-T-U-R-A for those listening in, wanting to be part of this story.
5: Yep, they will take names and will organise particular days and when they can go out and do things.
0: Tell me, how long was your father involved as a guard at the camps?
5: Right through the period of the war, basically. So right from the start of the war to the end.
0: And what sort of stories did he share stories with you? Was there a particular episode that he shared with you?
5: He would tell me about, for example, after the Japanese broke out of the jail at Cowra, about half the ones that broke out, 180 of them, were sent down to Camp 13, where we are here. And Dad was saying that, he looked at him and said, the Australians must have really tidied them up. I said, wasn't it? Because, they had black eyes and broken noses, broken arms. But anyhow, they eventually got down to Murchison. And when they got to Murchison, they were very, very belligerent and doing things like hanging their washing up on the outside fence, which is what they did at Cowra, and that ultimately helped them to escape. And, I said, get off that. Mm-hmm. And it got so bad that in Cowra, they had, I think, a Vickers machine gun set up on back of a wagon. Well, that was so bad that in the quadrant that the Japanese were in, they actually built two concrete fortified machine gun posts where the guards could actually lock themselves in and protect them from being overrun as they were in Cowra.
0: Wow. So, okay, that's serious stuff. Yeah, it certainly is. You're getting a couple of texts coming through, Alan and John. This is from Jacinta. Good evening, David and Alan. My brother-in-law's grandfather was of Japanese descent, and he lived in Australia prior to World War II as a scientist. He was taken to camp for nearly 18 months. So this is
1: the internment.
0: What was a phrase you used? The enemy sympathiser, was that it?
1: Suspected enemy sympathiser, suspected enemy aliens. Yep. Words like that were used, and that's why they were locked up.
0: Yeah, and was taken to camp for nearly 18 months, says Jacinta. This is grandfather. And he lived until he was 94, only found out about his history at his funeral. He never spoke about his confinement there in Central Australia. There's a concrete cricket pitch in one of the camps too that's still there, says a texter. Of all the people that have visited you on the tour, have you been talking to people who are direct descendants of the prisoners and other people who perhaps knew your father, John?
5: I've actually met prisoners.
0: Wow, okay.
5: Some of them were captured enemy aliens during the war, and they lived, like some of them lived up to over 100. So it's been really good to get some insight of some of those people. You're talking about cricket pitches.
0: Yeah.
5: At where the Japanese were, was it known as Camp 4? And that Camp 4 was interesting. There was something like 46 deaths just from natural causes, but there was 104 births. So many people were born at these places too.
0: That's incredible.
5: That was an interesting one because just before the Japanese came in there, the guards had actually built themselves a 9-hole golf course. And I said to one of the prisoners once who was there, I said, did you play golf? And he goes, no, we play soccer. Because golf in Europe is seen as an old man's sport, for the rich and famous.
0: It sounds like a camp, a leisure camp, if it wasn't so serious. We've got Kay joins us now in Murchison, who's got a story to share. Good evening, Kay.
8: Oh, hello, David. Good evening.
0: You've got Alan McLean and John Gribben here also, too. It's a story circle tonight.
8: I know them well.
0: Ah, okay. And you've got news to share, Kay.
8: Yes, we're launching a lovely new book on Sunday, written by a daughter of one of the prisoners of war in Camp 13. But mm-hmm. it's a very unusual story in that it's really a love story. He was a civilian, the chap, this father of the writer, and he got caught up in the war trying to get away from South Africa. And he was shipwrecked on the way and on the Dunera, terrible treatment. And he had this sweetheart back home that he was trying to correspond with to keep the romance going. And it was very difficult. The letters were censored and restricted to 24 lines. So the name of the book is Only 24 Lines.
0: Wow, beautiful.
8: And, yeah, originally published in the German language. And the author, Erica, translated it to English and asked us if we would publish it for her to get a more suitable audience for
0: yes.
8: speaking language.
0: Well, 24 Lines is the name of the book. And how do people get a copy of it, Kay? Because a lot of people have been enjoying this conversation.
8: Right. Well, we'll be selling it from the Heritage Centre.
0: There you go.
8: In Murchison.
0: And, so get in touch with the Heritage Centre in Murchison if you'd like to get a copy of 24 Lines. That would be a fabulous thing. It's a document. So I'm not clear, was the relationship, did it take place through the camps?
8: No. Just before he escaped, they vowed their love to each other and talked about their future together. And he thought he would get away and be safe somewhere in a neutral country, perhaps. But he got captured on the ship. They were they were actually the crew of a deserted German ship. Mm. And they found it in the port.
0: Well, there's a lot to unpack in that.
8: Captured, yes.
0: And love conquers all.
8: Yeah. Well, a love story isn't what you normally hear from prisoner of war camps. Very, very unusual.
0: Not at all.
8: And it's very well written.
0: Thank you, Kay. It's been great to chat with you. That's 24 Lines,
8: David.
0: And it's available through the Murchison Historical Heritage Society. Thank you, Kay. Lovely to hear from you.
8: Thank you. Bye.
0: Back to you, Alan McLean.
1: Well, I think another aspect of interest, David, is the fact that these buildings, of course, after the war, cleared away. The number of local farmers who purchased these buildings for removal became their shearing shed.
0: In
1: one case, one of the buildings, a larger building, was moved nail by nail, stick by stick, to the town of Rushworth and erected as the RSL Hall. Now, so 1946, it lasted another 30 years to about 1976. It was in fairly frail order by the time
0: That's
1: it was
0: amazing.
1: Demolished. And I know this fairly well because in 1971, I know who sat his Form 5 exams in that hall, and in 1972, his Form 6 exams.
0: A certain Alan McLean, let me guess. And lastly, someone wants to know about the, is it the Durringal Mansion?
1: Durringal.
0: Durringal. Yeah. To you, John, what's happened to the Durringal Mansion?
5: Interesting. during the war, it was used as a German officers' camp. So there was about 150 or 250 people. So officers and their batmen were there stationed during the war. After the war, it reverted back to the government, and they used it as a sort of low-security prison, which it was used right up until only a few years ago. So at the moment, it has this very rich history of, you know, being a major sort of a prison during the war with, you know, Detmers from the Cormoran and all these people. But it's up in the air. We sort of don't know what its future is at the moment.
0: You won't believe it, but we're also hearing from Dirk, who's in Blackburn. Good evening, gentlemen. My dad was in a German internment camp at Tatura. As a young teenager, it was a wild adventure, including breaking out at night to go yabbing in Ranga Basin and breaking in again before morning till he got caught. And when we were last at the museum in Tatura a few years ago, we found my dad's school reports from the camp, an amazing childhood. So that's Dirk, who you may have crossed paths with, John Gribben. Incredible, because he's also enjoyed the tour with you, possibly, or your colleague. I have to say, at this point, though, at 18 minutes to 9, I have a huge thanks to you, John. It's been great to get your insights into the personal connection and the on-the-ground descriptions of the camps and the tunnels, let's not forget. John Gribben, thank you so much for your time.
5: A pleasure. Thank you.
0: Get in touch with the Tatura Museum, and you can book a tour when they get enough numbers for that. A huge thanks, too, to Alan McLean, who really opened the gates on this whole POW prison.
1: Dear, what an unfortunate pun. Open the gates.
0: You knew I meant that. Coming up, now, if you were in the Guinness Book of Records, Alan McLean, what would it be for?
1: Oh,
0: what would it like? What would you like it to be for, aside from scoring the quickest 100 for Australia? I mean, for you seem to be the bloke who might be a very handy, who could basically build a dog kennel in the space of an hour. Are you that man?
1: I would think I'd take an hour and a quarter probably for a dog kennel. That's not Guinness Book of Records stuff, though. We've got to have something a bit more juicy than that, surely.
0: Well, you're going to work your way backwards to Rushworth? I mean, you'd get the book for that.
1: Yes, I'll follow you. You can lead the way and we'll go for a walk.
0: But you won't be following me because you're looking the wrong way.
1: 140 kilometres, it's going to be a fairly long
0: walk. I might pass on that. We'll be talking very shortly to Christina Vilthoukas, who is the donut queen, not for eating them, but for performing them. She did 11 in 1 minute. In 11 minutes, she'd probably do about 80. She's an incredible athlete, even though it was through a motocross accident and through paraplegia that she's decided that this was the new sport for her, this idea of free drifting and becoming a donut queen. She's the only one, I believe, female Paralympic donut creator, and she's certainly the one who does the very most in 1 minute. And it's great to be chatting to Christina very shortly. Before we do that, a tune from Dusty Springfield, no less. You Don't Have to Say You Love Me. Time now is 16 minutes to 9.

0: Gosh, that gets operatic. I forgot that it was just so soaring. Dusty Springfield, You Don't Have to Say You Love Me. Everything's Coming Up Dusty, the album in 1966. For Andy, his world record, throwing a tea bag over a distance into the bin. That used to be mine, Andy, but then I got myself in the doghouse for throwing a few too many that hit the backboard, if you know what I mean. We'll be talking about the doghouse, be talking about what we have to live with as partners and putting ourselves forward about that time you put a foot wrong or threw a teabag and missed. That's coming up. But someone too has just texted in this to say, David, Murchison Cemetery there in central Victoria has an area that's set aside for deceased Italian attorneys. And Tachira has a German area in its cemetery. And I believe Cara has a I can confirm that Cara also has a Japanese area. There were camps in those respective towns that held those nationalities. And Sandy here from Port Ellington, just in case I can push my luck. And Sandy is sending through an image, is it? Oh, yes, it's fabulous. That is the Victorian Seniors Festival, Saturday the 24th of October. So that's in about a month's time. It's happening there at, where is that on? That's at Moolap. If you'd like to get along, head along to the Club Italia to get your tickets. That's okay. We're happy to promote that. That sounds fabulous. That's the Wendy Stapleton, who would be great channeling the work and repertoire of Dusty, the ultimate Dusty Springfield show at Club Italia in a month's time. If you'd love to get along to Humantics is where you get your venue tickets. Thank you for that. 12 minutes now to 9. Coming up, a legit, sorry to throw shade at you, Andy, a legit record holder after this.
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0: Now, I have spent the best part of the last 3 hours trying to explain to everybody in the office how excited I was to talk to Christina Vithoukas, because she is in the 2027 Guinness World Records. And when people say, oh yeah, what did Christina do? Or what does Christina do? And I said, well, she's very good at turning a car around very quickly. And what? Christina, could you help me out here?
7: Hi, David. So I guess you could say we do some donuts very quickly. So I have a drift car and I do some donuts and, we have some fun.
0: So this is a very special car.

0: I mean, you're just sort of not heading out there in a Subaru Outback. You've got yourself a very super, super designed car. What? Give us a sense of the beast that you're driving.
1: Yep, so it's an S13 Nissan Silvia, so it's a JDM, they call it. I don't really know much. People think I'm a car person, but I'm really not. I'm just
0: you're just an adrenaline junkie. That's it, what it is.
1: Yeah, exactly. But people think I'm a car enthusiast. So I have S13, and it's got an LS in it, so it's got a V8 motor, so it's very high torque vehicle that I can drift very easily because I can't use my legs, so it's all hand controlled. So it's pretty unique.
0: So you've got like a grip clutch. Everything is hand control rather than foot control.
1: Yeah, so I've got a Bluetooth satellite hand control that wraps around my hand, and I don't actually have a clutch. So I'm all throttle. I just use a throttle, and I have a 3-speed automatic gearbox, and I just bang it into gears. And I have a brake that is usually where we have like the handbrake, but we just disconnected it because it never works. So I've only got like just normal braking. I'm like, it's all right. We don't need that. So it's all throttle for me.
0: I'm so glad you've helped me out here because I just kept on going around saying she's the donut queen and she's in the 2027 Guinness Book of Records. And they're probably thinking Springfield or they're probably thinking Homer Simpson. You are next level athlete. I love the fact that you are the first female para drifter. And there are a couple of para male drifters, but you are the first female and you are competing with the very best. You had a shocking accident over 6 years ago, but that was in motocross, which was racing motorbikes. How is it that you've got this compulsion to get back into a machine to keep competing?
1: Before I get to that, I just want to clarify, I'm the second female in the world,
0: second?
1: First in Australia, but I do want to give credit where credit's due. I'm the second female.
0: Well said.
1: But, I had a freestyle motocross accident. So although I was doing motocross as well, which is racing around a track on a dirt bike, I started doing freestyle motocross, which is a bit more extreme. You have a metal ramp and you jump like 17 meters to a dirt lander. And I paralyzed myself doing that. Surprise, surprise.
0: Yeah.
1: But that was fine because that was, as of next week, that was 8 years ago now, and someone introduced me to go drifting, and I had no idea what drifting was. I have no idea about cars. We're not a car family. We're not mechanically minded family, but I am, I guess, fun driven. And I'm like, well, what's the worst that's going to happen? I'm going to go out, have a good time and enjoy myself. So I was like, why not? So it was my birthday. I drove 10 hours at 9:30 at night interstate to go drifting the next day, and fell in love, bought my car 2 weeks later.
0: Honestly, you are an absolute rock star, I've got to say, Christine. I just love your sense of adventure. I love your defiance as well. It seems as though you answer to the label of adrenaline junkie, but quite seriously, it seems as though you are hooked on endorphins.
1: Yeah, it's called ADHD. I got diagnosed last year.
0: Well, you're using it for good.
1: Cool.
0: I mean, you're using it as a superpower.
1: I feel like life is so short. Like so many of us get stuck in the 9-to-5, and I'm the same. I work full time as well and constantly working, but it's just like, life is so short and precious. So you want to fill in those, weekends and gaps with stuff that's really fulfilling. So
0: check out Christina. She's a wonderful article there. It's on ABC. And the images alone and just what a legend she is when it comes to this world of drifting. Christina Vithoukas is her name. She's in the 2027 Guinness World Records. She's clearly an adrenaline junkie. She's an endorphin chaser. She's a daredevil. And she's also brilliant when it comes to creating that drifting state of donut turns. It's almost like the car becomes this whirlpool of momentum. In that kind of drifty space, where is your mind?
1: I think when I'm drifting, it's like my mind, I don't know, it goes to, heaven on earth, I guess, because it's just pure fun, pure smiles, and you just focus on the one thing, which I think, it's an escape. And same as what the dirt bikes gave me, that moment and adrenaline rush to just enjoy something and feel so alive because you're just using all of your muscles and your bodies to do something. And when I'm out there drifting, you've got this V8 drift car and I'm like on the track with my mates, my boyfriend or my other mates that are on the track, non-disabled friends. I'm out there doing something that doesn't make me feel any less like restricted, or my disability doesn't even feel like it's there when I'm out.

0: there. So it's just like a total freedom when I'm in the car, and I guess that is why I keep doing it and enjoying it so much.
1: You know what? Skateboarding is... found its way into the Olympic Games, BMX and the whole BMX world of the triple jumps, that's found itself into the Olympic Games. What are the odds of drifting making its way, drifting slowly into the Olympic Games? Christina?
0: Oh, I would love that. I actually use that as an example to people when they express, like, you know, what does it mean to you as someone that's disabled drifting out there with the non-disabled community? And because I feel like with disability and you've got the Paralympics and you've got the Olympics and there's that segregation where with drifting, I'm like, if there was drifting in the Olympics,
1: I could be
0: doing it with, and it's the only sport I feel
1: you could
0: like
1: take
0: you
1: down
0: do
1: Mark
0: Scaife.
1: That's what you're trying to say, isn't it?
0: Sorry, what was that?
1: You could take down Mark Scaife. I mean, you could, Oscar Piastri, step back. Christina Vithoukas is in the drift car.
0: I'm not that good.
1: No, you are that good. You're in the Guinness Book of Records, Krista. I mean, you've done 11 donuts in 1 minute. I mean, I'm trying to do the maths on that. How tough was it to get that figure in 60 seconds?
0: I had to do a couple of tries, and I was really fresh to like drifting. So now that I've had like another year and a half experience, I think I could actually beat that.
1: Oh, you're going to beat your own record. Wow.
0: You might have to come with me, David, and you can give it a go.
1: My God.
0: Brown
1: trousers and triple seatbelt if you don't mind. I reckon I'm going to put off your centre of gravity big time. I'm going to throw you out. I couldn't possibly do that. I'd certainly love to go and see you do it because I'm very impressed. And I've got to say, what about fear? Because getting back on the horse, so to speak, after your accident, there's got to be fear somewhere in the bloodstream. Have you experienced fear as a drifter?
0: Yeah, like all the time. I express that actually a lot because, like, the accident itself, no PTSD. I went back a year after my accident, sculled a beer on that spot to celebrate.
1: Yeah.
0: I just don't have any PTSD from the accident itself. But when I come in, like, to these drift events, I'm like, that's where it's like the fear of, like, that 1%, like anything could go wrong. Like no one is invincible. And, you know, people say, what's the worst that can happen? And my mind goes straight to what's the worst that could happen. I could roll the tire and catch on fire. Like, and that's where my mind goes. So I'm always being very cautious, which is not a bad thing. It is slowing me down. But at the same time, I'm just out there having so much fun without, like, wrecking my car every weekend. So
1: yeah, you mentioned that you, I mean, have you got the most placid job in the world? You mentioned that, you know, this is your thrill that gets you away from work and gets you away from your disability. So what is, have you got some placid little office job in the meantime?
0: I guess I'm, like, picturing myself at work. I've got, my boss has got me a recliner. So I sit back on the recliner.
1: I've got no idea what you do. What is it?
0: I do social media.
1: You are
0: creation.
1: Honestly. I've got one more question is, I mean, your parents must be the most supportive, wonderful people. They've just been, it sounds like they've been behind you right from the very start.
0: Yes, yeah, definitely. They're amazing. They've given us such a great childhood growing up foundation, solid foundation. So thank you to my beautiful parents for that. And then right through the accident, everything, they've been amazing. I've the most amazing family.
1: And you mentioned your great friends. You mentioned your boyfriend too. You've got a champion team around you. You clearly are a champion that is well worth backing. We wish you all the best. If you'd like to see Christina in action, you can check out the Instagram. It's Christina Vithoukas. That's Vithoukas. And she is the current record holder and probably go up to beat the current record in 12 months' time. Right now, though, 11 donuts in 60 seconds. Have a piece of that action, if you will. Christina, it's been great to chat to you. Thank you so much for being part of the show.
0: Thank you so much, David. I appreciate your time.
1: We wish you well in the next spin out. She's the queen, absolute queen of speed. We've got the big question coming up, and it's a chance for you to win a double pass, by the way. If you'd like, and by the way, if you want to get the new Guinness Book of Records, it's out now with Pan Macmillan. Coming up, a competition for all those listening in Victoria. Sorry about this, Tasmanians, but you can still enter because it's a double pass to go and see the Melbourne Royal Show. All you have to do is tell us about that time that you were in the doghouse. You may have put a foot wrong. You may have made your partner cross. You might have done something a little bit unwise. And you just ended up in the doghouse. What was your crime? What was your misdemeanor? Whoever can come up with the best, this is what I live with, or this is what I got wrong, will win the double pass. Call now. It's news time.
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3: Well, the local ABC gives me a voice. And even if my voice isn't that important, sometimes I can add something to the conversation. And I appreciate that.
2: 774 ABC Melbourne.

0: Corruption Commission that nobody believes can deal with this. If it was referred to them, they'd deal with it in the dark, there'd be no justice seen. This goes to show why we need proper anti-corruption architecture at a federal level.
1: There concerns a leaked proposal by the federal government to let AI companies use artists' work to train their models by default could affect all Australians who share content on the internet. Labor's denied it's selling artists out to big tech after a policy document leak revealed the opt-out model idea. Musician Jack River, who's previously worked for independent Senator David Pocock, says copyright doesn't just apply to music and books.
2: The proposal from the government would be applicable to anything anyone puts online, family photos, a school website, and this means AI companies would be able to train on all material on the internet in Australia without asking for permission.
1: AI giant Anthropic has locked in its first Australian data hub. The industry heavyweight has signed a long-term lease to occupy a major tech centre planned near Dalby in Queensland's Western Downs. The multi-billion dollar digital park is being developed by a Singaporean investor. Queensland Premier David Crisafulli has told Parliament he made a pitch during a US trip earlier this month.
3: I met with Anthropic during my recent trade mission to outline why Queensland was the place to invest, with energy security and a streamlined approval process. To have secured Anthropic's first major investment in Australia is a massive show of confidence in Queensland.
1: People are being warned to steer clear of wild birds as more cases of H5N1 avian influenza are detected in New South Wales. The H5 bird flu variant has now been confirmed in 8 more birds across Sydney's east and south, along with several coastal locations in the state. New South Wales Deputy Chief Veterinary Officer Dr. Rhys Powell says people should alert authorities if they see sick or dead birds.
4: We're asking the public to avoid contact with the wild birds, and that particularly includes pets and children. Record what they see, number species. Species and location, particularly valuable to us, photos if you can, and report it to us via the online form on our website or via the EAD hotline on 1800 675 888.
1: The sister of one of the Snowtown murder victims says she will live in fear for the rest of her life. James Vlasakis will be released from prison after a review yesterday upheld a decision by the SA Parole Board. Vlasakis, who is one of the youngest of the four perpetrators involved in the notorious Bodies and Barrels killings, which involved 12 deaths between 1992 and 1999. Karen Davies, whose brother Ray was murdered, says the victim suffered a life sentence.
5: You know, my brother's not free to walk the earth again. He's been given, these victims have been given a whole life sentence. They never got to have one more breath. They never got to say one more word to their loved ones. We didn't even get a chance to say, you know, even to say goodbye.
1: Australian musicians have weighed in after all four supporting acts for the upcoming dates for Ed Sheeran's Loop Tour withdrew in solidarity with fellow opening act Macklemore. The rapper was removed from the US tour for making pro-Palestinian comments while performing earlier this month, a decision that Ed Sheeran says was not his own. The pop artist says he wants his show to be a sanctuary and not a political forum. Australian rapper Tim Levinson, better known by his stage name Earthboy, says it's hypocritical.
6: Ed Sheeran only a couple of years ago was out talking about supporting Ukraine and talking about how he stood with Ukraine. That's a political stance. Ed Sheeran is really just a small example of an artist that is stuck in the hypocrisy of saying you want to be apolitical here, but you can be political over there.
1: Turkish police have arrested dozens of people as part of a government's recent crackdown on LGBTQ+ activists and venues. The protesters were detained as they gathered outside Istanbul's main courthouse, calling for the release of another group of activists who were arrested on the weekend. The Turkish government has detained members of the LGBTQ+ community and activists as part of a campaign dubbed My Family Is Safe, which the government says has been designed to protect family values. You're now up to date with the very latest from ABC News.
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0: This final hour is a banger. We've got two great chats coming up, the first of which you're going to contribute to, and I'm sure you will, because we're dangling a very good prize out in the air, and you can come and grab it if you like. Now, this is a conversation, or a prize, I should say, that is better suited, of course, to those who can get along to Melbourne in coming weeks, because it is tickets to go and see the Melbourne Royal Show, or is it the Royal Melbourne Show? I don't know what it is. I think it's the Melbourne Royal Show. And it's valued about $40 per ticket. It's a double pass, so that's quite a decent prize. So whoever can come up with the best story in the next 25 minutes about the time you're in the doghouse or the time that your partner was in the doghouse, own up to your misdemeanor. This is the area of domestic misdemeanor. This is the area where you've just put the foot wrong. We're not looking for great crimes. We're looking for you didn't quite read the message. You put your foot in the wrong place. You made your partner tetchy, and probably for good reason. The tensions of togetherness is the theme of tonight. And if you'd like to be part of this challenge, to be in the running for these double pass tickets, all you have to do is call in 1300 222 774, 1300 222 774, and you can text in too on 0437 774 774. I can give you a little glimpse about part two of the hour, and it's off to sail, a little dinghy from Romania to Venice. But before we do that sea adventure, let's say ahoy to Robin Reynolds, award-winning comedian and someone who is pretty much has written the book when it comes to misdemeanors in the world of togetherness. Robin, thanks for joining me.
1: I don't know how I feel about that introduction, but thank you.
0: I mean, you have inspired this topic because I know you and your partner, Chris, even did a show based on this this idea of all the transgressions that we do as a couple. Is Chris still giving? Are you still giving back?
1: Oh, definitely. We are bucking the gender stereotypes, I would say, because Chris is often accusing me of weaponized incompetence.
0: Oh, okay. Love to know more. Was there one particular episode that springs to mind?
1: Yes. I am now banned, which is obviously very distressing for me. I'm now banned from hanging out the washing.
0: Wow. How did you manage that? I'd love to get that leave pass.
1: I know. It was so funny that he thinks this is a punishment for me. He says, babe, you're not allowed to hang up the washing anymore. You hang up the washing like a crazy person, was what he texted me. And he texted me at work. I had about 32 messages and he'd like taken loads of it. Was, the evidence was damning. Okay. The evidence was overwhelming. But some of, he is a bit funny, my husband, and obviously he's a comedian. But
0: well, of course he's funny.
1: Yes, but he does have funny ways about him. I had put socks on the top of the, I think you call it a washing line.
0: Yeah, or clothes horse.
1: Yeah. I'd put socks on the top. And Chris said, you can't put socks on the top because this is a direct quote, this is verbatim. Yeah. There's a hierarchy to these things, babe. And you know that socks go on your feet, so they have to go closest to the ground.
0: I think Chris is the opposite of me in every respect. I would never even think along those lines. I'd just say, you know, hang them up however they hang, so long as they're not too much touching going on. I'm feeling as though that's doing the job.
1: Well, David, Chris would ban you.
0: Okay. All right. The hierarchy of the close horse is one misdemeanor. My misdemeanor, by the way, just to give you some inspiration, is my wife needed a trip to the hospital. She couldn't make the trip herself. It was for a booked procedure. It was just a day procedure. And she asked me, could I give her a lift? I said, yeah, sure. I actually said, I should be fine. I didn't say, yeah, sure. This is the difference. And there's been a bit of to and fro about what exactly I said. But I thought I could. And then I got a reminder from your friend and mine, that is the wonderful, I just forgot his name actually, who knew, Matt Stewart,
1: yeah,
0: who texted me and said, are you still good for the, this morning doing the podcast? And I then said to Tracy, look, I'd love to give you a lift to the Epworth Hospital, but I'm doing a podcast in Coburg with a bunch of comedians.
1: Oh, David.
0: And she goes, what? And I said, well, it's a commitment that I'd made prior to pledging that I didn't pledge. I thought I could. Doghouse.
1: You're 100%. Okay. For a

0: podcast with male comedians?
1: There was one female.
0: As always on the lineup, there's always nine men called Dave and one woman. There you go.
1: So there you go. The podcast episode. Oh, we call these the incidents. The podcast incident, the clothes horse incident. I've got the helicopter incident I can tell you about, but I need to hear from you. Give us a call, 1300-222-774. A double pass up in the air that's ready for you to grab. If you can give us the best domestic misunderstanding, the best domestic misdemeanor, the prize goes to the one that Robin and I both fall in love with. Give us a call. Give it a try. 1300-222-774. 1300-222-774. Let's see who deserves the doghouse prize. You can text in too on 0437 774 774. Love goes on. Love goes on, darling. The Go-Betweens.

0: You know what? No matter how rocky love can get, hopefully love goes on. You can find the space to redeem yourself or forgive the other. We're talking about the doghouse moments, those moments of indiscretion where you've just put a foot wrong, you've made a promise you couldn't keep, you found yourself doing the wrong thing, you had to make a decision without your partner being there, you made the wrong decision, you made a promise to go to a particular restaurant, you ended up going at the wrong restaurant. Whatever it might be, think about it. That time you put the foot wrong, because you could put the foot right by telling us the best story and winning a prize to go off to the Melbourne Royal Show. It's a double pass. If you'd like to be in the running, give us a call. 1300 222 774. David Astor with you tonight across Victoria and Tasmania. 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Her new show is called Better Than Ever, which we'll be talking about soon. But let's see who can come up with the best of the best doghouse or misdemeanor stories when it comes to coupledom. It's a 9:15.
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0: It is. Robin Reynolds as well is here as an accomplice. And Tima Halum, the wonderful producer, has just made the suggestion, and I'm going to back this suggestion, that even if you win the prize tonight, or it is a prize-worthy story, if you can't make the I keep getting mixed up with this thing, because in Sydney we call it the Royal Melbourne Show. But in Victoria, you call it the Melbourne Royal Show, and it's just inside out and backwards. That's why I'm always pausing about it. It's not natural to me. It's called the Melbourne Royal Show, and if you'd like to get a prize to win that, call now, 1300-222-774. If you're interstate or can't make it, we'll give you a book. Okay? Simple as that. Robin, we've got a caller. We've got a couple of callers. We've got some great stories coming down the line. Our very first caller, though, who's in the running, is Alan, who's in Doreen. G'day, Alan.
1: G'day, David. G'day, Robin. How are you going?
0: Very well, very well. Now, you've got some stern judges here in front of you. You're going to have to impress. Well, you don't really. What's your story, Alan?
1: Wasn't as stern as my wife.
0: Okay, here we go. Good start.
1: She gave me direct instructions not to feed the dog on a long-distance trip.
0: Mm-hmm.
1: For some reason, and I can't explain why, I did feed the dog. And within 5Ks of the commencement of a long trip to Numurkah in central Victoria,
0: yep,
1: the dog threw up all over the front seat.
2: Oh, Alan.
0: What did you feed the dog, Alan?
1: And worse still, we got as far as the Hume Highway, so I pulled over to clean up the mess. And as I got out of the car, a big truck went past and sprung the door back on itself.
0: Oh, Alan.
1: And so at this point, I've now got the dog throwing up. The front door can't be bent back round. So we sort out the dog first, managed to get the door closed on the car, but now that the door is now jammed shut, I have to climb over the front driver's seat to get into the driver's seat. Not a word is spoken all the way in America. And
0: yes.
1: And when we got to Numurkah, at this stage, I'm desperate to go to the toilet.
0: Mm-hmm.
1: And directly opposite where we stopped, opposite a hotel, in every town they have a seat of knowledge.
0: Yep.
1: They were witness to me crawling out the window and falling out onto the road.
0: And what did the seat of knowledge determine about that entry point?
1: All mouths were open, like that look that people give you. And we had an international student in the back from Germany.
2: What?
0: Hang on, late addition to the story.
2: Bury the lead.
1: Yeah, his name was Robert. And my wife at some point says to Robert, "Does this ever happen in Germany?" To which Robert says, "No, nothing like this ever happened."
2: That is not a good representation of Australia to be sending back to Germany.
0: It's the international student that really nails it for me.
1: We do not talk about that trip to Numurkah.
2: Oh, Alan, you have done so much for international relations. And how are your relations with your wife after that? Are you still together?
1: We're still married after
0: 39
1: years. So.
0: Wow. Congratulations. Well, congratulations more importantly to your wife.
2: Yeah.
0: For her forbearance.
1: Thank you.
0: Oh, that is a fabulous story, Alan. Stay tuned. You may end up getting yourself a double pass to go off and see the Melbourne Royal Show, if I get that right. Thank you so much for calling in, Alan.
1: Thank you.
0: All right. So many other great texts are coming through. By the way, if you'd like to be in the running, see if you can get into the winner's circle with your story. We're looking for those little doghouse stories. Give us a call, 1300-222-774 at 19 past 9. Michael and Benalla, my late wife couldn't stand having two different coloured pegs or something on the clothesline. Guess what? Yep, Michael was always about the double pegs and the wrong coloured pegs. Hi, David and Robin. I too have been banned from pegging of washing. I could never peg it right, and could I turn it the right way? I'm also banned from pegging. I'm talking about pegging washing. Come on, we keep your mind clean. How about this one? This one's from another texter. Domestic bloopers. When our dog was a pup, I took it out to the toilet before bed. So this is Shades of Alan's story. It was such a nice night that I thought I'd use the lawn to go to the loo too. Makes sense to me. The pup was running around madly doing zoomies on the lawn, and I swear that I was careful with my aim. But when I got back inside with my pup, my wife patted the pup and remarked that she was surprised it was raining outside.
2: Oh.
0: Oh, dear. And no, I won't put my name to this text. I will never, I've never confessed that to my wife. I'm sorry, I'm not available for tickets to some interstate, but that could be in the running to get the book prize. That's a very good story. I like that.
2: Oh, I don't know, because my favourite thing about Alan's was how he immediately was like, so this was all my fault. My wife told me not to do this, and yeah, this was all my fault. That's how I really loved that just immediacy of this, I am guilty.
0: I know. I loved actually how Alan, I absolutely owned that story too. As did that texter. This, hi, David, I'm in Melbourne, and we always just call it the show. Or this is actually the whole history of the show. So it used to be called the Royal Melbourne Show, but it was rebranded a couple of years ago in 2022 to the Royal Agricultural Society of Victoria. The organisers called it to align with similar naming conventions in major Australian agriculture events, so they now call it the Melbourne Royal Show. So that's why it's called a little bit backwards. I've got another story to share. I've been in the doghouse four times in the last 10 days. This is the helicopter incident.
2: Oh,
0: okay?
2: My gosh. I'm really excited to hear this.
0: All right. I really blew this. Well, I'll let you be the judge. I don't think I had please, I'd like your wisdom on this. All right. For Valentine's Day, and I guess this is an important detail, I bought my wife a voucher for a helicopter ride because she and I have never been in a helicopter. And I thought, well, that's a nice thing. It's like a little adrenaline thing. So I bought two vouchers, her and I, and it's a 20-minute loop around the city. That was it. Now, we had not redeemed these vouchers for many months because we just didn't get around to it. It had a couple of years until the expiry date, and we just found ourselves at the right moment only 2 weeks ago.
2: Ooh.
0: We go along to Essendon Airport. Everything's going fine. We were a little concerned about how young the pilot looked. He looked as though he was about 16. We learnt as soon as we landed that he was 22, because that's the only time I asked him, because I didn't want to ask him beforehand.
2: I feel like 22 is still a teenager.
0: I don't know if he shaves, but he was a very, very good pilot, so we were in good hands.
2: Okay.
0: All right. Can you guess what the problem was?
2: As soon as you said he was a very good pilot, now I'm thinking, did one of you have some sort of bodily function on the helicopter?
0: No, it was nothing like that, but it was a question that he asked, and I really should have thought twice before I answered the question. We're there on the tarmac. It's a very small little mosquito-sized helicopter. It's a four-seater. He's sitting at the front. Of course he is. He's the pilot. He's got a seat beside him, and there are two seats at the back. And he asked, would either of you like to sit in the front?
2: Okay.
0: And what would you say?
2: No, I want to sit with my wife.
0: Clearly, that's what I should have said.
2: Oh.
0: I said, I'd love to sit at the front.
2: Like a little boy.
0: Like
2: the
0: little boy
2: in you was just like, I want to be with the pilot.
0: And then when I realised that that was the wrong thing to say, I love my wife dearly. And I suddenly realised, oh, actually, no, look, I'll sit in the back with my wife. And she goes, but you don't want to. You want to sit in the front. I said, no, I'll sit in the back with you. And she goes, yes, but you wanted to be in the front. And I said, would you like to go in the front? And she goes, I don't want to be in the front. And the pilot, even though he was 22, he looked at us and he goes, well, it's perfect flying conditions. I wasn't expecting any turbulence here on the tarmac.
2: Wow. Quick. A newborn 22-year-old absolutely roasted you.
0: A very, very quick 22-year-old who burnt me big time. And I still think I haven't quite got myself out of the doghouse for the helicopter incident.
2: I mean, I'm coming at you as a newlywed, though.
0: Yeah.
2: I don't know. Like, you've got...
0: We've been married for over 30 years, so, you know. And I
2: so
0: guess...
2: So obviously she knows you like
0: my
2: her.
0: My leopard... The leopard in the spots and all the rest of it, it's probably, and I am that little boy, and I should have been a lot more open-minded and a lot more couple-minded. I just answered in that pulsive boy-like way. That would be fun. And
2: yeah,
0: clearly, I should have said, what do you think, darling?
2: Look, I see where you're coming from on that one. I think that one's, I don't know if I'm going to lose some fans in the chat. I think that one's forgivable because I can see that maybe my husband would also be like, the front!
0: And wouldn't you be happy for Chris to be sitting at the front because that's what he would love to do?
2: Yeah. And then he could talk there.
0: Would you
2: off.
0: Be a little bit upset that you weren't having Chris right beside you? You probably would too. You can't win that one.
2: I can see both sides of it, but that one's easier to forgive.
0: I'm certainly not demonizing my beautiful wife, and I completely understand.
2: She is innocent in this story.
0: She's completely innocent, and it's also why it was such a vexed question. I should have been a lot more cautious about answering that question. I didn't see it as such a trapdoor that I fell through. Some texts are coming in. Hi, David. Hi, Robin. This is from Anne in Portland. I have to leave the laundry when we're hanging things up because I cannot work with my husband, who is an absolute lunatic. You cannot leave any dirty dishes on the right-hand side of the sink. They must be all on the left-hand side. This is the rule book, according to Anne, and it's a pretty important rules to follow. And you cannot cut a cake on a plate with a sharp knife. You must use a blunt or cut it on a chopping board.
2: What?
0: So I reckon Anne should actually write the book of domestic rules. These are very handy.
2: I think her husband's bonkers.
0: Well, what? Why? If he cuts it with a... I think cutting with a sharp knife makes sense.
2: How are you getting the cake onto the chopping board?
0: Why would you use a blunt knife you must use a blunt knife or cut it on a chopping board.
2: Yeah, you need a sharp knife to cut a cake.
0: You cannot cut a cake on a plate with a sharp knife. Why not?
2: Yeah, what's he on about?
0: Well, no, this is Anne.
2: Oh, this is Anne. Yeah. I thought she said her husband was saying this.
0: No, this is Anne's rules.
2: Oh, Anne, I'm sorry. You're bonkers, babe. Whoever's doing this.
0: Well, a sharp knife does the job, doesn't it?
2: Yeah, you need a sharp knife to get a cake. I run my knife under hot water and I have it sharp and then it glides through my cake.
0: Yeah, well, this is it. Because if you use a blunt knife, the whole thing just sort of splodges.
2: Yeah.
0: It's no good at all.
2: I'm dealing with moist cakes.
0: So, look, you have confessed that you have certainly got, you've weaponized your incompetence with your hanging. How is Chris been in the doghouse in the last while since I've chatted to you?
2: Oh, I'm so sorry. I was just told to bring in examples of doghouse and it's always me in the doghouse.
0: Really? Always you?
2: Chris is...
0: He's a model husband.
2: I hate to out myself on the radio this way, but Chris is perfect. He's a cutie patootie.
0: You've only been married for a year or two, haven't you?
2: Dragging us down. Not even a year. But we've been together for 7 years.
0: Okay. Well, maybe you'll have your own helicopter incident.
2: I've got more examples of when... Oh, wait, actually. Oh, no, I can think of when Chris is... Okay. Chris is annoying, but I can do it after maybe we take another phone call.
0: Yeah, well, we don't have another phone call.
2: We don't have another phone call. Well, then no. I'll tell you. Mm-hmm. Okay, so I just went away on holiday mm-hmm. without Chris, which has been so great for our marriage, and went away with my girlfriends to Spain. Highly recommend if you are a newlywed.
0: That's a great way of spending the first year of marriage.
2: Yeah, it's been really good.
0: Girlfriends in Spain.
2: He insisted, which was very cute of him.
0: Well, I tell you what, he does come out very well in these stories.
2: No, he's really nice. And I came back and he was like, babe, I've got these films and TV series that I'm desperate to watch with you. They'll be so good. The second that he puts on, I don't know why he does this to me. The second that he plays any film or TV, anything, mm-hmm. neither of us have seen it. He starts asking me in-depth questions.
0: Yep.
2: As if I was intricately involved in the production of this film or TV, anything. He's like, who are they? Where are they going? Who's that person? Oh, is that the brother?
0: Actually, that's me.
2: That's...
0: You know, I...
2: Tracy is coming off like a saint.
0: She is a saint. And I think I might have facial blindness because I will say, I really do. I think I'll look at someone and say, gee, that looks like, your brother. And she goes, what? And I'll say, is that... That's not Tom Hanks in it. She goes... No, my God, that's Alan Rickman. What are you like? I'm all over the place.
2: That is so similar to Chris. That is so similar to Chris. Any woman, he's like, oh, is that Margot Robbie?
0: Oh yeah, Margot Robbie.
2: And I'm like, she's a different race. She's a different age. Like, what are you talking about?
0: You know what? We both deserve each other, Chris and I. I think if you're away in Spain next time, he and I need to sit down and suffer each other's company just with these quizzing questions when it comes to who's who and what's what. I didn't even get to tell you about the pizza incident, and this is where I really did make myself an absolute heel.
2: This is still you in the doghouse?
0: Yeah, I know. I said 4 times in the last 10 days.
2: Wow.
0: Okay. I think to get a pizza, you don't need to upload an app. I think you should just be able to call up and order a pizza.
2: Can you not anymore?
0: Well, at certain pizzerias, and in fact, the pizzeria where the pizza was preferred, you need to be part of an app, upload an app. And I didn't feel like declaring my pronouns and my middle name. I just wanted a margarita pizza. And because I refused to join the app, therefore refused to order a pizza, my wife harumphed and said, I'm going to go up and get them myself. And I realized that I should have just taken my medicine, uploaded the app and be done with it. But I just drew a line about data sacrifice or data forfeiting, and thought, I think a pizza needs to be a simple transaction. It doesn't need to be an online quality experience.
2: See, this is one of these moments where you're right, but you're being annoying.
0: Yeah.
2: Like, you're completely 100% in the right. It is ridiculous that we have to have apps for everything.
0: Thank you.
2: But get your wife a pizza.
0: Yeah, I know. I have blown it. That's the thing. Let's get to Michelle. She's got a story to share. At this stage, the person who's in the circle with his fabulous dog story is Alan and Doreen, but Michelle and Shepparton could steal the lollies in the last lunge. Good evening, Michelle.
3: Hello.
0: Hello. Tell us what happened to you. Was it you, the wrongdoer, or your partner?
3: Oh, absolutely my partner. I'm always complaining that he never properly listens. And it's a constant thing all the time. And this one time we were checking into a buffet breakfast, and he, my daughter and I, and we got to the front desk and they dutifully asked whether we were celebrating anything special today. And he piped in and interrupted and sternly said, well, yes, I'm gluten free.
0: Well, I'm laughing as that may be quite similar to my domestic situation, Michelle. However, I think I would have kept it a little more discreet than your husband.
3: And now any time he doesn't listen, I just burst into song, happy gluten free to you.
0: He richly deserves that, Michelle. I'm going to back you all the way on that. The celiac sing-along. Love your work, Michelle. Thank you so much for being part of it. All the best. We're getting a little bit of feedback. Yes, you don't have to upload an app for a pizza. Well, there is one particular pizza you do have to upload for, Andrew. Thank you very much. David, the helicopter moment reminds me of Contempt, the 1963 Jean-Luc Godard, where Brigitte Bardot's new hubby lets her go in the front seat of a sports car with the producer, Jack Palance, to win favour. And that was the moment the Contempt began.
2: I cannot believe that finally my film degree is worth something.
0: There you go.
2: I did a double French film degree. The Nouvelle Vague is being brought up, guys. Thank you so much.
0: All right. Now, your show, before we declare a winner, is called Better Than Ever. That's happening at Melbourne Fringe. Tell us a bit about the show.
2: It opens on the last week of the Melbourne Fringe, so it's the 12th to the 17th of October. It's at the rollicking hot sexy time of 6:45 p.m.
0: I'll tell you what, you get home nice and early then.
2: Yes, you can have dinner after. Yeah, what I'm suggesting is you have after work bevs and then you come and hear about my perfect husband. I have songs about how beautiful and perfect my husband is in the show and how terrible I am and how he got a real fixer-upper, which is a joke that I got adult braces while I was with him.
0: Honestly, so it just keeps giving your relationship.
2: Honestly, he's a cutie patootie. He's so perfect. He's so beautiful. He's the best man I could find. He's like a woman in that way, David. He's so beautiful. And also, yes, I've had very many, many, many embarrassing things happen to me. A reviewer once said I was the Bridget Jones of comedy. So if you like embarrassing stories about things that did not happen to you and you want to laugh
0: bit of
2: at me,
0: that is the show you need to watch if you're there anywhere near the Melbourne Fringe. And the venue?
2: The venue is Bard's Apothecary, but I would not renege anyone. No. If you don't remember any of these details, you can Google Robin Reynolds. I am not the celebrant.
0: I am not the celebrant. Don't be confused. Look for award-winning comedian. Look for Better Than Ever and look for Melbourne Fringe. Robin Reynolds is the comedian that you need to seek out. Before we get to Philip Clark, we've had two fabulous stories. We've had three or four. We've had Anne's Rules. We've had the anonymous person with the peeing dog incident. Then we just had the happy gluten-free to you from Michelle. And to kick things off, we had Alan and Doreen with the dog door German exchange student incident. Where do we go? Robin, which is the one you're going to choose?
2: I'm in charge of this. I loved Michelle's bubbly demeanor. I loved her song. I loved how her and the daughter united to laugh. However, Alan's story was such a banger. The twists and the turns, the door on the Hume Highway nearly getting ripped off, the dog vomit, the crawling out of the window.
0: Everyone Alan, in the pub seeing him.
2: You have my whole heart, Alan, and you've won.
0: We'll be in touch with you, Alan and Doreen. It was a fabulous story, and it won the judges over wholeheartedly, and I am included in that. It was just a very well-told story too. 25 to 10 now. Robin Reynolds, thank you so much. Better Than Ever is the show that's happening at Melbourne Fringe the last week, and look for that. Look for Melbourne Fringe, and look for Robin Reynolds, not the celebrant. Thanks for coming in.
2: I am the comedian, not the celebrant. You can use discount code Robin, which is just my name, to get a discount.
0: There you go. That's Robin Reynolds. Look for the show, look for the discount, and have a great laugh when you get along there. 25 minutes now to 10. Coming up after the 10 o'clock news, it is Mr. Philip.

0: Clark on The Nightlife. Good evening, Philip.
1: G'day, David. How are you?
0: Very well. Very well. What are we doing tonight?
1: Are you a tea drinker?
0: Oh, I am a tea drinker, yeah. But I don't brew my tea. I'm a tea bagger.
1: Oh, well.
0: Yeah. Have I just let you down?
1: Could be a short conversation.
0: Okay. All right. Yeah. Sorry about that.
1: We're going to talk tonight with a master of tea. In fact, she's the CEO of the Australian Tea Masters Organisation.
0: Okay.
1: And we're going to talk about the history of tea and what tea is and where it goes. There's many misunderstandings about tea. And there's some fantastic stories about tea as well, including the whole story of Thomas Lipton and where he got his tea idea from. We'll talk about favourite teas. We'll talk about how people believe different teas come from different things, but they don't really.
0: Are you going to be doing tea leaf reading as well?
1: I can do that.
0: Could you?
1: Do you want me to? It's a bit hard on radio. It's not really a radio
0: thing.
1: Oh,
0: why not?
1: Though, is it?
0: I'm looking at your tea leaves at the moment. And
1: it's a visual thing, isn't it?
0: And I can tell that you're a tea snob. How did I go?
1: No, in fact, I'm not. You know, I'm not a coffee snob or a tea snob.
0: I reckon I nailed it.
1: No, yep. I'm a builder's tea addict. So we'll talk about that. I mean, a lot of people aren't. And so where's it all going? Anyway, that's in our first hour. I'd love people to join me for that conversation as well. What else? The Nightlife News Breakdown, of course. Michael Yander is going to be talking about the international bond market and where all that's going. And he's been interviewing a very, very influential American fund manager about where she thinks the world is going. It's quite interesting. So we'll have a chat about that. And George Mellick is going to talk to us about the interesting idea about whether or not smoking might be a protective thing against Parkinson's disease. It
0: Bloody
1: does
0: hell.
1: Seem to be the case. I know.
0: That's an incredible
1: It does seem
0: statement.
1: To be. It's counterintuitive, yeah. But it does seem to be the case. There's another big study coming out at the moment seems to confirm this. But the reasons behind it are complicated. So we'll talk some more
0: Fantastic.
1: About all of that and play the mighty challenge.
0: Have a great show, Philip Clark.
1: I hope
0: so. I'm
1: sure
0: you will. Good on you, mate. All the best.
1: Thanks, David.
0: 23 minutes now to 10. Our final story is probably the best story of all, in that it involves some six nations, some five seas, some 2,000 miles. It's a story of sailing and rowing from Romania to Venice. That is the story that we'll be finishing on. And the perfect song that'll get us there is Dobie Gray, Drift Away.

0: seemed too good to ignore, given we're about to drift from Romania to Venice. That's Drift Away by Dobie Gray that came out in 73. And he was actually originally a member of the Hair cast and very much a soul and country star as well. It's 18 minutes now to 10. We're going to be hopping into a little boat that goes by the name of Jack DeCrow, or maybe Jack DeCrow 2. It's a great sequel to that book that many of you enjoyed, The Remarkable Voyage of Jack Crow. We're off into that little dinghy sailing across some many seas and many countries. That story coming up after this.
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2: Professor Arnold Dix is a renowned tunnelling expert from Mombok, whose team has just recovered two people alive in Nepal.
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3: 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It's a Melbourne thing.
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1: Evenings with David Astle.
0: Many of you would have read The Unlikely Voyage of Jack DeCrow, and if you have not, you are in for a wonderful treat of a book. That was a book that saw AJ Sandy McKinnon hop into a little dinghy by the name of Jack DeCrow and sailed, rowed all the way across from North Wales to the Black Sea. Survived pirates, survived the English Channel, and finally ended up at Romania. Well, this is the book, some years later, that picks up where that first voyage left off and plies its way in that beautiful serendipitous fashion from Romania to Venice. And Sandy McKinnon joins us now. Welcome aboard, Sandy, and thanks so much for being part of the evening show.
5: Oh, good evening, David. Thank you very much. It's a great honour. I wrestle with you every Friday evening, if you are the crossword setter.
0: I am the crossword setter. I have to say that you are such a gifted man of words. It doesn't surprise me you've got a crossword bent. But how did you pass the time amongst all the, ship dodging and doldrums and sort of fickle currents? Was it crosswords? Was it illustration? Was it daydreaming? Because there's always the beautiful downtime when it comes to the slow travelling of a dinghy sailor.
5: Well, there is indeed, and in fact, yes, quite often I was compiling crossword clues in my head or doing puzzles, word puzzles. I've always been blessed with a good memory for verse and text, so I would quote endlessly, Shakespeare passages or The Owl and the Pussycat or long epic poems or whatever to keep myself from going completely barmy on the slow stretches. In fact, you will appreciate this. The famous riddle, Lewis Carroll, why mm-hmm. is a raven like a writing?
0: Yes.
5: I set myself to come up with three different answers for that. And I'm very proud of them. One of them being both give cause for expression.
0: Oh, that's very, very good. I've got to ask you.
5: That
0: I certainly will. Sandy, the question I've

0: got for you is this. There is a beautiful verb. Well, not a verb. It's a noun that is in German. It's a Schnapsidee. And I don't know if you've come across that. But it's essentially an idea that is derived from a drunken session. And this book that is in my hands now, Realms of Gold, that's out with Black Ink, a sequel to the fabulous book that we all enjoyed, The Unlikely Voyage of Jack De Crow, essentially was a Schnapps idea. It was an idea that you had in Venice, or at least you uttered, and suddenly you couldn't put back into the bottle.
1: That's right. I was standing on the shores of the lagoon at the Piazza San Marco, the St. Mark's Square, and looking across to the distant horizon one golden afternoon, and I had in my mind this incredibly vivid vision of a little yellow dinghy with a bright red sail coming gliding across that enchanted lagoon to moor up and nestle up amongst the jostling gondolas. And it was such a clear vision, and I shared it with my two companions at the time, two of my school students. And I think they should have wrestled me to the ground immediately and made me give up the idea. My grasp of geography was extremely hazy at that point, almost as hazy as the afternoon light. I wasn't aware of Croatia, Montenegro, Albania. I was just thinking, oh, across there is Greece, and around the corner is Turkey, and surely it's not that far, but it was.
0: That's your Schnapps idea right there. However, while it seemed a folly at the time, or despite the vividness of that vision that you had, it seemed as though it was something of a folly or a not to occur. Then you had the most unlikely, some years later, I'm not sure what the time difference was, from that utterance that you shared with your friends in Venice, you were contacted out of the blue by a gentleman called Steve McCann.
1: That's right. That's right. And in fact, it was 14 years later,
0: Whoa.
1: And I'd finally had the opportunity that a Romanian friend of mine, a colleague at my school, was going back to his native Romania, and I'd asked him. I said, "Look, could you go and see if the dinghy is still there and in any way seaworthy? Because there was that possibility of finding it, doing it up." And then he'd got back to me one October evening. And said, "No, I'm sorry, Sandy, it's completely gone. This is, nobody has ever heard of little Jack De Crow. This is goodbye to the whole voyage." And I thought at that stage, it was a silly idea and very unlikely. And I poured myself a double scotch to say goodbye to the idea. And literally within 2 hours, this gentleman on the other side of the world from Oxford, England, texted me out of the blue and said, "I've got a little yellow dinghy and I'm wanting to call it a mirror dinghy. I want to call it Jack De Crow. Do I have your permission?" And with the scotch coursing through my veins, I went, "Well, let me run this idea past you."
0: Oh, Sandy, my Lord.
1: "You can call it Jack De Crow, but so that it has a right to be called that, you know, and has a real adventure under its keel, why don't I come and take it, steal it, borrow it, whatever, and sail it around to Venice, and I'll give it back to you to live out its honourable retirement on the Thames." And I sent that message off, and about 2 hours later, I'd sobered up enough to send another message saying, "I'm so sorry about that last one. Please, please ignore." But then the next morning, he had followed up with an email saying, "I think that's a fantastic idea. Oh. I will rig it however you like, and tell you what, I'll even drive you to the Black Sea with it."
0: Now, that is square one. You are in for such an odyssey if you get aboard on Realms of Gold. Now, you don't need to read the prequel. However, both are very rich, and the whole things are two companion books. I do hope that you've come across The Unlikely Voyage of Jack De Crow, which charts the unlikely adventure of Sandy as he sailed all the way from Ellesmere College, where he just hung up his capes, and went from England all the way across the Channel, the Black Sea, and ended up in Romania. And then almost 20 years later, Sandy, is that right? This next adventure took place?
1: 98, I finished that voyage, and then 23. So that's 25 years.
0: 25 years. 25 years later. 25 years older, 25 years wiser, and perhaps even more quixotic. Sandy gets aboard the sequel craft, very much similar in size, heft, and possibly in its unseaworthiness, plies his way across six seas, eight countries, 3,000 kilometres to get himself back to Venice, where he first had the most harebrained idea with his friends in that golden light. And the adventures along the way are fabulous, as much as the erudition of your book. It seems as though that gift for verse recital is also the gift for the reader. You really do explore the whole Odyssey story, the story of Troy, the story of the Mediterranean in many ways, Sandy.
1: Yes, and look, I you know, ever since I was a kid, I've been fascinated with children's books and myths and legends. I remember reading The Tale of Troy by Roger Lancelin Green as an mm-hmm. 8 or 9 year old, and falling in love with the whole idea of Odysseus and his odyssey, and all the other myths that surround the place, and not just ancient myths, but you know, modern day myths. Like, I sailed right past Gallipoli and sailed up to within a meter of Anzac Cove at Gallipoli.
0: Wow. Okay.
1: And felt the extraordinary power and beauty and tragedy of that place. And there was something lovely, David, about getting to these places in an unpowered rowboat, basically with a sail, you know, no motor or no mm-hmm. modern day contrivances, because that made me really feel as though I was following in the footsteps of the people who've been
0: yes.
1: sailing those seas since the Bronze Age.
0: The timeless seafarers, and you are in their wake, so to speak. And that book is just, the book is rich with that evocation, as much as it is a book very much on a kind of a sweet, delicate human scale too. Your illustrations are exquisite, I have to say. You've got such a deft eye for line and for colour and for shading. It's a couple of minutes now, 8 minutes before we reach the 10 o'clock news. The book that we're celebrating here is from A.J. McKinnon, and it's called Realms of Gold, and it is out now with Black Ink. There are other books too in A.J.'s canon, including a great book that charts his days as a teacher that's called Quaint Deeds. So anyone who's involved in teaching would get a lot from that as well. You're getting some great text coming through too, Sandy. I recognised your voice over the airwaves, Sandy. Congratulations on another book. That's from Andy E., who's texting in from TT, if that makes any sense. But he's very delighted to hear
1: right.
0: your voice and your new
1: Thank
0: book.
1: You.
0: And you also have your godson, Jim, to thank for another sort of adventure in your life. Now that there's a Facebook page, you've kind of resisted your Luddite urges, and you've shared your adventures in part on Facebook with another unlikely voyage of Jack DeCrow, I understand, Sandy.
1: Yes, and look, that was something that I was very much pushed into by my very talented and foresighted godson, Jem. And it proved a real boon, actually, in terms of providing one of my friends sort of saw it as a type of safety net
0: mm-hmm.
1: Thrown over the Mediterranean. In fact, this other friend, Ingrid, rather saw herself as Athena, who, of course, she was the goddess
0: of wisdom,
1: Odysseus
0: yes.
1: on his
0: mm-hmm.
1: way. And through the Facebook page, Another Unlikely Voyage of Jack DeCrow, I met so many other people who were able to help me along the way or warn me about, well, you know, be careful of the currents going through the Chalkidi Bridge and be very, very careful of Cape Sunion and so on. And I met up with people, including three very charming young fellows who love mirror dinghy sailing and had probably the
0: wonderful.
1: Only three mirrors in Greece. And we sailed in a type of impromptu regatta for about 50 Ks up the coast to Athens.
0: Fabulous.
1: There were so many blessings brought about by the Facebook page, including lots and lots of followers who still, quite unbelievably and inexplicably, are still, you know, hanging on every word.
0: Oh, well, look,
1: I've
0: become a fan because I must admit I've been dabbling in this book and I have not read the initial book. So I know exactly what I'll be taking on holidays with me in the week after next. I really love just how rich your writing is. Also, too, it does peel things back to the simplicity of life, the slowness of travel, and the joys of serendipity. It's all there in this book. And I'm just so thrilled that that crazy idea you had in Venice, just by dint of circumstances and sheer luck, happened to manifest in this book.

0: It's a great achievement. It's also a beautiful encounter with the world at large, and I think it's a great antidote for the world that we're currently navigating through in our own doom scrolling. Congratulations, Sandy.
1: Thank you so much, David. It's an absolute pleasure, and I think it's also very much a tribute to the kindness of strangers. You know, people are wonderful everywhere you go. The media would not have you believe that, but reality teaches you that. If you get out and just go off and set off in a mirror dinghy with a pith helmet, you discover that 99% of people are fantastic.
0: They
1: just
0: are.
1: Superb.
0: They are. There's an Italian poet, I think, who said, it was in an Ian McEwan book I read, about all we, traveling is a brutality. We are continually off balance, and all we can rely on is the kindness of strangers or the comfort of strangers. And you clearly found that comfort and found that support. It is, you bring the world back into its microscopic form and ensure us that we are compassionate at heart. Thanks so much for joining us again, Sandy. Really enjoyed the chat.
1: Thanks so much, David. See you.
0: Bye. All the best. AJ McKinnon, Sandy McKinnon, Realms of Gold. And it is something of a sequel to the initial book called The Unlikely Voyage of Jack DeCrow. Both books stand in their own right, and both books are a delight of travel. It's 3 minutes now to news time. We best find out what's happening in both states. Tom Ramage is briefed and ready to roll. Good evening, Tom.
2: Good evening, David. How are you?
0: Very well, very well. So you've got the East Coast swathe of Victoria and Tasmania to account for. What can we expect in Victoria tomorrow?
2: Well, Victoria, tomorrow our conditions are on an easing trend, so the showers and the windy conditions will begin to ease. And we do have a big high-pressure system moving in from the west, and that's going to lead to some calmer conditions and some warmer conditions. So tomorrow, temperatures are going to be in the mid to high teens across most of the state. And then for Melbourne, it's going to reach a top of 17.
0: Okay. And so the wind's easing, that's good, and a little less rain?
2: Yes, a little less rain. There's a bit of a chance in the eastern suburbs of Melbourne and along the eastern districts of Victoria.
0: Okay.
2: But it's going to be clearing heading into the weekend. I'm going to have quite a warm weekend with temperatures 6 to 10 degrees above normal on Saturday. But, yeah, easing conditions heading into the later part of the week.
0: All right. We've just been talking about a mirror dinghy. Are things mirrored in Tasmania with that forecast in Victoria?
2: Unfortunately not. There is a bit of a clearing trend through Tasmania heading into tomorrow, but it's going to remain quite cloudy and the winds are picking up heading later into the week. But for tomorrow, it's going to remain partly cloudy. It's going to remain cloudy through the west and the south, but clear in the north for Launceston. Cloudy, and it's going to reach a maximum of 14 for Hobart tomorrow.
0: Fantastic. Thanks for the latest, Tom.
2: No worries. Thank you very much.
0: Cheers, mate. That's Tom Ramage, Senior Forecaster at the Weather Bureau. Thanks for your company tonight, Tasmanians. In fact, I'll be with you tomorrow night if you're so kind as to drop by. Looking forward to tomorrow's show, where we've got plenty to look forward to, including 70 years of TV. And Sir Tony Robinson is also joining us for a chat. It's a fabulous conversationalist and raconteur. What's happening on Nightlife? I can promise you coming up, he's looking at tea. The whole history of tea and the story of Thomas Lipton, fund management and how things are shifting quite dramatically in that space, and the whole idea of smoking and Parkinson's, not something I was expecting. And who knows, I might even present you with a quiz that has some other sound effect up there with bar and moo. Thanks for a great show. Thanks for the fun. Catch you tomorrow night.
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4: 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I like that it's informative, and I like there's no ads. 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
6: ABC News with Satyam Weinstein. Vice-Chancellor of the University of Canberra, Bill Shorten, says international students are vital for Australia's economy. The government will tomorrow unveil its migration policy with plans to bar international students from bringing family members with them to Australia. International student numbers are expected to be left as is. Mr. Shorten, who previously led the Federal Labor Party, says drastic cuts to migration could result in economic self-harm.
7: It's international students whose fees cross-subsidise us being able to support Aussie

0: City's Civil Defense Service said at least 10 families lived in the collapsed building and there was still hope of finding survivors. Officials in Gaza have warned residents to stay away from wrecked buildings due to the risk of collapse, but the local rescue service says about 2,000 such buildings are inhabited by families. A UN official says around 400 buildings are at risk of collapse and that more people are expected to shelter in dangerous buildings through the winter months.
1: The Houthis in Yemen claim they've shot down a Saudi F-15 fighter over Marib province. A Houthi spokesperson has accused Saudi Arabia of launching as many as 450 indiscriminate attacks on Yemenis, which the kingdom has not acknowledged. Officials in the Saudi-backed internationally recognised government in Yemen have acknowledged that their forces and those of Saudi Arabia are conducting airstrikes on Houthi positions. A war crimes tribunal in The Hague has sentenced the former president of Kosovo, Hasim Tachi, to 25 years in prison for war crimes, including illegal arrests, torture, murder, cruel treatment during the Balkans conflict in the 1990s. A number of other allegations against him were not proven. Tachi is considered to be a hero by many in Kosovo, and thousands gathered to watch the verdicts live on large screens. He was tried alongside three former wartime commanders in the ethnic Albanian Kosovo Liberation Army who face similar charges. Authorities in the United States say the circumstances of how a news helicopter crashed in Los Angeles, killing at least three people, will be investigated. The NBC News helicopter came down as crews were covering a bus crash in the area. Los Angeles City Supervisor Lindsay Horvath says the city will work with relevant agencies in the investigation of the accident.
2: There are serious questions about what happened tonight. We share a commitment with our city partners, with our partners at Metro, federal agencies, and our public safety agencies to fully understand what happened.
1: The threat from a bushfire in Katherine East has eased, with authorities downgrading the warning to advice level. The Irala Road fire remains active and is not contained, but residents have been told they can resume normal activities. Crews are preparing to backburn along the rail corridor tonight in an effort to secure the fire's southern edge. Bushfire NT Acting Fire Control Officer Nathaniel Stanford says the operation will create heavy smoke around Katherine.
3: Crews will be undertaking further backburning along the Darwin to Adelaide railway line as we try to contain the fire, especially given the proximity to the Katherine River and some low-lying areas. That smoke will hang around overnight, and we urge anybody with respiratory conditions or the like to ensure that they're taking action to protect themselves.
1: St. John's Ambulance says paramedics in Central Australia have faced 88 instances of serious violence since the beginning of the year. Ambulance officers were forced to barricade themselves in a home while treating a critically ill man after violence broke out in the Alice Springs suburb of Larapinta last week. That's one incident in a string of recent attacks on paramedics. Southern Regional Manager Abby Studley says repeated incidents can have a cumulative effect.
4: We haven't seen a reduction in the statistics around the number of assaults perpetrated across the Northern Territory. Here in Central Australia, since the start of January, we've had 88 serious instances of violence perpetrated against our paramedics.
1: And Fiji's police force is investigating the disappearance of up to 7 kilograms of cocaine being held as evidence in the Suva High Court. Police say these seven packages, around a kilogram each, are part of 39 kilograms being kept at the court for a high-profile drug case. You're up to date with the latest from ABC News. Get more news at any time. 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
6: A cloudy day expected, with a slight chance of a shower in the southeast suburbs and a near zero chance elsewhere. Light winds as well. A low of 9 and a maximum of 16 for Thursday. Friday, a mostly sunny day with a low of 7 and a top of 23. And Saturday, mostly sunny again, low of 12 and a maximum of 25.

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2: Yes, well, hello, and how are you? Philip Clark with you on ABC Radio. This is Nightlife. It's Wednesday night. It's the 16th of September. There's a beautiful moon out there if you'd like to have a look. Thanks for those who sent photos in of it. And we're into the first hour of

0: program. Eastern time, 6 past 10. It's 6 past 8 in Western Australia, South Australia and the Northern Territory. It's 24 to 10. We're right through the Pacific with courtesy of Radio Australia. 6 past 10 in Port Moresby, 6 past midnight in Fiji and Kiribati, Tonga and Samoa at 6 past 1, Port Vila at 6 past 11. Despite my entreaties, by the way, we haven't had a phone call from Port Vila for anybody who wants to join the Mighty Challenge or anything. So we're still hanging out there. I keep spruiking our Pacific coverage, but come on. 1-300-800-222 is my number. You can text me on 0467-922-702 if you'd like to join the conversation that way. We've got lots on tonight. We're going to start talking about tea in our first hour. Looking forward to that conversation if you're a tea drinker. The history, the types, all of it. You might want to catch up with our discussions from last night too. You can do that, of course, by just clicking onto the ABC Listen app. Put Nightlife into the search bar and all our podcasted interviews are there for you. You can listen straight away, later, or anytime you like. It's a great resource for your ears and mind. You might want to catch up with our discussion last night with Justin Bott, Community Information Officer with Services Australia. He's across all the detail of government payments and eligibility and explained a whole lot of the intricacies of just how they all work.
1: Yeah, so about 5.3 or so million Australians are going to benefit from an increase in their social security payments. And you're right, the main ones we're talking about is your pensions, like your age pension, disability support pension, carer payment, but also payments like job seeker payment and parenting payment are all being indexed. Now, this is something that happens twice a year. It happens on the 20th of March and the 20th of September. And if you've been on payments for a while, you'll be used to it. You'll realise that the payment changes in the bank account. You just notice that there's those increases. And the really important message is that this is all automatic.
0: Mm. So there's plenty more there on our website. Just put ABC Nightlife into the Listen app. And up a little pop. You can also grab our Mighty Challenges that way too as well. All right, coming up in our first hour, fancy a cuppa. We're going to look at all things tea. For tea drinkers, of course, nothing quite like a good cup of tea when the brew isn't quite right. You know what it's like. It's disappointing, isn't it? Australians have a long love of drinking tea, bringing the habit from Britain on the first fleet. So convicts and soldiers took to drinking in the face of shortages, what we now call native sarsaparilla and tea tree as well. Anyway, we'll discuss all things tea, trends, varieties, the global market, the surprising problems with organic labelling as well. We'll be joined by tea connoisseur and tea master, Sharon Johnson, in this, our first hour. Nightlife news breakdown tonight with Jack Quayle. We'll look at the allegations about the religious group paying people to harass and disrupt Labor, Greens and Independents during the last election campaign. Michael Yander will be with us looking at other ways other than interest rates, which might work to dampen inflation. By the way, tomorrow night I'm going to have a very interesting program on money in our first hour too. So listen up for that. That's coming up tomorrow. Michael Yander also interviewed Cathy Wood, CEO and Chief Investment Officer of ARK Investment. They invest billions and billions of dollars. She is very bullish about AI and Bitcoin too. No, I don't understand that, but maybe she can help us understand. So we'll talk about all of that. We'll play the Mighty Challenge, of course. If you would like to have a crack, you may as well win. And issues of the day too, but there's plenty around. In advance of Tony Burke unveiling the government's new plans on migration tomorrow, we could talk about that, or maybe we could talk about your favourite brew as well. 1-300-800-222 is the number if you'd like to grab one. Love you to be part of the program tonight.
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0: Yes, well, my favourite cup of tea, of course, is just plain old bog standard black tea with milk. A lot of people get very particular about tea, don't they? To learn more about all things tea, tonight I'm joined by Sharon Johnson. Now, Sharon is the CEO and Director of Australian Tea Masters. She's worked in the tea industry for years. She's a tea judge and has developed the first government-accredited tea sommelier training in Australia. Wow. Boy. Sharon, good evening to you. Welcome to Nightlife.
4: Hi, Phil.
0: That's a tea, a tea sommelier. Now, that's something. So you, now tell me how that works.
4: Okay, so tea sommeliers really developed for the hospitality industry. So instead of getting a boring old English breakfast,
0: Sharon, steady.
4: you will get a very nice selection from a tea sommelier who can tell you what goes with what and what would be nice to finish your meal with.
0: Okay. And it won't be boring old English breakfast by the sound of it.
4: No, you wouldn't want to have a boring old English breakfast.
0: What about
4: bog standard? Because English really don't grow any tea.
0: That's funny, isn't it? It's called English breakfast tea, not that the English grow it. And neither is tea grown in Australia, which has always puzzled me because any climate available in the world is pretty much available from in Australia, from the wet tropics to, you know, alpine areas. Do we grow any tea in Australia?
4: Yeah, we do grow tea in Australia. We have we grow in the Daintree. We have some really nice black tea from there, and we grow green tea down south in Victoria, and which most of gets shipped to Japan, and as a sencha style of tea. And then we grow some on the border of New South Wales and Queensland, a very nice small farm, a father and son farm, Arakai Estate. They really grow a nice Taiwanese style of oolong processing. Then in Tasmania, we've also got a small farm in Western Australia as well. So, yes, we do have some tea, but it's very expensive to grow tea here.
0: Why is that?
4: Wages, work cover. Superannuation, all those things. $1,000 a kilo.
0: You reckon English breakfast tea is boring? That's boring.
4: But unfortunately, it's factual. If you tried to get somebody out there plucking tea, I just got back from Sri Lanka last week and I think the daily rate was about $3. So I think it'd be very expensive tea if we grew it here.
0: Yeah, no, I've been to Sri Lanka myself and visited tea plantations and saw the tea pluckers. But it seemed to me when I was watching it, I thought, yeah, but surely this is susceptible to some mechanization, isn't it?
4: Oh, yeah.
0: Can't you get a machine that picks tea?
4: Yeah, we do have machine harvesting here. That's why we can manage to grow some in the Daintree and down south. It is like they use Japanese harvesters down in Victoria and up in the Daintree as well. So it's machine harvested, which is why you don't get that really specialty types of tea like handmade and artesian teas. It's just too expensive.
0: So when people buy the big brands in Woolies and Coles, Colesworths and so on, you know, I'm talking about the Bushels and the English breakfast teas from maybe, or Twinings is more of a specialty brand, I suppose, isn't it?
4: No.
0: Okay. No, see, that's why you're here, Sharon. You're here to tell me. That's
4: right. Yeah, but I might not say the right thing.
0: I don't mind about that. So your bog standard tea, which is the sort of tea, I must say. I love tea. I drink, I only drink tea in the morning. I never drink it in the afternoon. I don't know why. That's just the way it is. But I'm a bog standard tea drinker. A builder's cup of tea is fine with me. So that tea you buy, the bog standard tea in the supermarket, where does that come from?
4: Yeah, so that's like Ceylon. It's usually a blend and can be up to 30, 40 different types of tea. And it comes from Kenya, India, Sri Lanka, you know, Indonesia, Vietnam. A lot of them produce the teas that go into those that form of tea bag that you buy in the supermarket, and they're a blend of a lot of different teas, and sometimes there's stalk in there. I mean, we're just doing tea mastery at the moment, classes where we tear open the tea bags to actually see what's in them. But yeah, it's quite interesting. It's a bulk blend, and you know, they don't have identical blend. Like if you were to take one of the Twinings here and buy it in UK or buy it in America, they won't be exactly the same. It'll be blended to a sort of set parameter where they actually blend that whole a whole lot of different teas together to create a flavour profile.
0: All right. What's the biggest brand in the world?
4: Oh, I mean, it's hard because some of the big brands own a lot of brands underneath their name. So probably most commonly would be Lipton's Yellow Label or Twinings, you know, is well known just because of the branding. That was probably Lipton's Yellow Label's most common. You can get it anywhere.
0: It's funny though, isn't it? Because they bang on Twinings, bangs on about its English heritage, but of course, as you say, it's really got nothing to do with England at all, has it?
4: No, it hasn't.
0: So you mentioned Lipton's there. Tell me the story. I love this story only because it's kind of predates modern vertical integration of industries, about Thomas Lipton, who was a international playboy and businessman. He ran Lipton's grocery stores in England. But at the time, and this is in the late 19th century, wasn't it? Tea was then in England, it was, you know, much loved, but it was quite expensive. And, you know, the tea caddy where you had the tea was a closely guarded thing in the house. Not like today where, you know, you just left it out near the kettle. You didn't. You kept a close eye on it because tea was expensive. And he thought he was trying to sell cheap tea in his shops, couldn't get any because the tea trade seemed to be locked up with by others. And so he decided to go to Sri Lanka, didn't he? And and he bought a whole lot of disused coffee plantations, which are, I think it had a virus.
4: Coffee rot
0: in them, yeah. And cleared them all out, imported a whole lot of people from Tamil Nadu, Tamils from southern India, and to work the plantations. And he basically, well, he's kind of, in a way, the precursor, the father of modern commercial tea, isn't he, in a way?
4: Yeah, because he branded it and packaged it up and created that whole marketing against loose leaf. And then had the packages at, you know, reasonable sorts of prices, and yeah, became quite famous for. He didn't invent the tea bags, but he made tea a really modern branded product.
0: That was relatively cheap.
4: Yeah, it was relatively cheap, and he owned the plantation as well, so he was buying direct from a plantation. He went and bought those plantations up, then he had his own supply of tea, so yeah.
0: It is an interesting story. Where does tea come from? And I mean, I've been to Sri Lanka, there's plenty of tea there. You mentioned Indonesia. Who makes the most tea, or who produces the most tea?
4: Kenya, India and China really are up there, have been the top producers in the world. Mm-hmm. And but mainly black tea, you know, they produce a lot of black tea. A lot of the other countries, a lot of the African countries that goes in, and Kenya's becoming bigger and bigger, to almost leading the way now. And people don't realise that because their tea's very high elevation. I was there last year and, you know, it grows up to 7,000 feet elevation, which is quite incredible.
0: Yeah. People bang on about different teas and people are always trying to get me to try, you know, weirdo teas.
4: What do you call a weirdo tea?
0: Oh, I don't know. I don't know, Sharon, anything other than your bog standard English breakfast, I suppose. But, I've tried Earl Grey tea. That's the one that's flavoured with bergamot. But the others tend to be flavoured. Because here's a fun fact, which I think not everybody knows, that all tea comes from the same plant, doesn't it?
4: Yes.
0: Camellia. It's a camellia.
4: Camellia sinensis, yes, which is a family of the japonica, which is the camellia flowers, which people commonly see in the garden, the pink and the red big camellia flowers. So it's the same family. There's two main varietals, the Camellia sinensis, variety sinensis, which is grown in China and is into Nepal, and it's a much thinner, smaller leaf. And then you get the Assamica, Camellia sinensis, variety Assamica, which is Kenya, India, Africa. Mm-hmm. Kenya, India, and all through Sri Lanka as well. So it copes with subtropical climates, whereas the sinensis can grow in the cold as well.
0: Yeah. So it's basically all the same bush. So why do we get different teas?
4: Yeah, different terroir. No different to wine or coffee. So,
0: oh, is that right?
4: So if you take that same tea bush and plant it in a different country, a completely different flavour. And whether the soil conditions change, the altitude, the climate, it all affects the tea taste.
0: So black tea and green tea are the same? I know they don't taste the same, but they're the same. Well, I should ask a precursor question here, shouldn't I? What is tea? It's the leaf. Is it the leaf or the flower?
4: Yes, it's the leaf off the tea bush. No, they actually don't like the tea bushes flowering.

0: That's sort of the plant stressing too much. So they usually just keep plucking it. They have what they call a plucking table. So they pluck the teas to keep it at a certain height. And in a very subtropical climate, they can pluck every 7 to 10 days constantly.
1: Mm-hmm.
0: And you come back with that same amount of leaf on the bush. And
1: what are you plucking? What are you plucking?
0: You're plucking leaf. So if you're wanting a really high quality tea where you just get the bud only, they're only plucking for the bud. But then when you'll have a certain pluck style. So it'll be one leaf, two leaves, one bud. It'll be three or four leaves, one bud. So then depending on what they're producing. So when it's like, say, tea bags, for example, it'll be like four leaves. And it'll be the whole top of the plant.
1: Mm.
0: And then they just, that gets scrunched up in what they call a crush, tear and curl process and munches the leaf up. And but when they're doing quality teas like orthodox style or an artesian tea, they'll select the style of plucking.
1: Okay, so you're only plucking certain leaves then?
0: Yeah, that's right. Oh, okay. So depending on the quality that you want, you'll be plucking certain leaves.
1: Okay, all right. We're talking tea with Sharon Johnson, who's a tea master, CEO and director of the Australian Tea Masters. We're talking about the history of tea, where it comes from and all the different varieties. So here's, well, maybe bust a few tea myths. Are tea bags cheaper, sorry, of poorer quality tea than leaf tea?
0: Yes.
1: Yeah, okay.
0: Generally, but no, honestly, it's what you put into a tea bag, but on the whole, I would say yes, it's a lower quality leaf.
1: Yeah.
0: And people could tear one open and see for themselves. But when you get like a whole leaf tea or an orthodox style tea, you can still put it into a high quality tea bag, like a pyramid bag,
1: mm-hmm.
0: and then the leaf can expand. And so it's what you put into the bag. So it's okay. Not always poor quality. That's the main thing.
1: If you chop the leaves up very finely, the tea gets mm-hmm. stronger when you brew it. Is that the idea?
0: That's correct. So you've got less surface space, so it's a faster extraction.
1: Right. I was going to say, why don't they make tea powder? But they do actually, don't they?
0: Yeah, they do make tea powder. Yeah, they make water dispersible tea powders. They make all sorts of tea powders.
1: I don't think I've ever tried that. Is it any good?
0: It's usually used for iced tea,
1: right.
0: So that it can dissolve very quickly. Mm.
1: Right, okay. But there's been a big growth in that substance called matcha, which, again, you see, you'll get – you'll see, I am a tea, not a tea snob. Matcha is a green tea powder, isn't it, that you
0: – That's right.
1: You put in smoothies, yeah. You put in smoothies and things, don't you?
0: Well, unfortunately, the word has been used very loosely,
1: yeah.
0: And matcha actually is supposed to be shade grown for 3 to 4 weeks before it's harvested, and that increases its whole catechins and the health benefits of the tea,
1: mm-hmm.
0: and that's true matcha. But most of what you have in ice creams and in matcha lattes and everything is, you know, just a non-shaded product, so it's a green tea powder instead.
1: Mm. Yeah, I was thinking of trying it today when I was, you know, looking at the research for our talk tonight, and I was astonished at the price of matcha. It's phenomenally expensive.
0: Yes, it is. It can be very expensive. I mean, you can buy matchas that are up to a couple of $1,000 a kilo.
1: Yeah, wow. Okay. Well, thanks, Phil and Sharon, says my texter. Are there any laws against making tea in a microwave? Oh, you should be taken outside and, you know, and shot.
0: I think so. No, I better not say that on air. No, it's not very good just because you don't get very good flavour doing it. I know people do it because, but that's not the ideal way to prepare a cup of tea, no.
1: Mm. George Orwell, in a famous essay from mm-hmm. the Evening Standard in 1946, entitled A Nice Cup of Tea, said there were quite some strict rules about it. In his view, firstly, one should only use Indian or Ceylonese tea, not China, mm-hmm. not China tea. And secondly, tea should be made in small quantities in a teapot, which should be china or earthenware. Do you agree with that?
0: Well, yes, it's a very British style of serving tea, but yes, I mean, ideally a nice cup and a nice teapot is what they would say, but not necessarily creates the perfect cup of tea, but yes, it's very British.
1: And what about warming the teapot?

0: Now, scalding the teapot, the Brits would say.
1: Yes, that's right.
0: Is that important?
1: Well, that's what they used to do. Heat the teapot first and put one for the cup, one for the person. You know, it used to be one for the pot, one for the person. And then turn it around three times. There's all sorts of funny ways of preparing a pot of tea in the old days.
0: Yeah.
1: But that doesn't happen so much anymore.
0: What do you think is the perfect way to present a cup of tea?
1: I think there's so many brew devices these days. You know, I'm not really biased towards any particular one. I think the main thing is having a good quality leaf. And, you know, of course a nice teapot is great, but there's great brewing devices. And, you know, making sure you don't use too much leaf. And when you are preparing a cup of tea, say it's green tea or white tea, any of the different types of tea you prepare, have the water temperature to the right temperature for the tea, because that makes a big difference.
0: Really?
1: And just steeping it for the right amount of time, yeah.
0: I thought it was all boiled water, no?
1: No, because if you've got white tea or green tea, you burn the leaf.
0: Hang on, we can't. We just discussed this, Sharon. It's all the same leaf.
1: No.
0: Yes, well, it is. We just discussed this. It's the same leaf off the bush. It's all Camellia sinensis.
1: It's the same leaf off the bush, but it's manufactured differently to produce the different types of tea.
0: Uh-huh. I suppose you better go back and tell me then. So white tea, green tea.
1: Mm-hmm.
0: Oolong.
1: Yellow tea.
0: Yellow tea. I've never had yellow tea. Oolong tea, black tea. Mm-hmm. So tell me, they're all from the same leaf, but the differences are that they're dried differently, are they?
1: No, they're manufacturing processes. So white tea is just picked and dried, and just literally picked and dried, and so it doesn't get touched with anything. And then green tea is picked, and then it's either panned, you know, heated in a pan, or it's... it can be baked, steamed, but it stops the oxidisation process.
0: Mm.
1: Then yellow tea is treated like green tea, except that it's then smothered in paper or cloth, so it gets warmed up and then wrapped in paper and cloth, undone, and then wrapped again and steamed, and that produces what we call yellow tea. That's an old tribute tea from China. And then you go to oolongs, and you've got all sorts of different styles of oolong.
0: What's oolong? What's that described?
1: Oolong is like, it can be ball rolled, it can be strip style, it can be like very pale green, or it can be very dark brown. It's the most the most variations in that category
0: but
1: of
0: hang
1: all
0: on,
1: the
0: it's,
1: tea.
0: It's still from the same tea bush though.
1: Yeah, it's still from the same tea bush.
0: So why is it, go on, so yeah,
1: it's just a processing style. So
0: okay.
1: Depending on, it can be ball rolled, as I said, it can be, and it can be roasted. So oolong's a very diverse category. And then you've got, of course, your black teas.
0: Mm.
1: And even in black teas, you've got variations because you've got things like Darjeeling, which actually doesn't look really black but still classified as black.
0: Mm-hmm.
1: And then lastly, you've got pu'er or dark tea, which is the fermented types of tea.
0: Fermented tea?
1: Mm-hmm.
0: Wow.
1: So you can either, with that, you can either have two types of fermentation, which is microbial, breaks down to become like a fermented, smells like compost.
0: Yuck.
1: And, one of them ages and one of them doesn't. So there's two types of pu'er as well.
0: You know that stuff that they drink in Brazil, well, Argentina, I think it is mostly, isn't it, out of those special little gourds?
1: You have a mate.
0: The mate. Is that tea or not?
1: No, that's not tea. That's like a herbal bush, and that's got quite a high caffeine content as well.
0: Right. Let's talk about caffeine. Other urban myths about tea. We often hear that tea has more caffeine than coffee. Is that right?
1: No.
0: Right. Okay.
1: That's not right.
0: Does it have less?
1: No. Yes, it does. Yeah, it has a lot less caffeine than coffee. It still does have caffeine. I mean, if it comes from the Camellia sinensis tea bush, it definitely has caffeine.
0: Which is why we drink it, really, isn't it?
1: Yeah, but it contains mainly theanine. So the theanine gives you that sort of more relaxed feeling. You don't get the jolt off tea that you get off coffee.
0: Mm.
1: And you get more of that feel-good relaxation type thing, but you still get alertness. So, yeah, it's very different.
0: Mm. So if you're making me a cup of tea, just back on making the perfect cup of tea again, you're making it for me in a teapot, aren't you? You're not giving it to me in a tea bag. We've sorted that out.
1: I might.
0: Oh.
1: If it was a good tea bag. If we...

0: Yeah, if we made the tea bag with very high quality tea
1: Come
0: and it was
1: on,
0: biodegradable,
1: Sharon. Come on,
0: I might.
1: Sharon.
0: No, if I was going to make you one, yes, if I was going to make you one, I might. I would make get you a teapot and I'd look after you and make you a beautiful cup of tea.
1: Thank you. the thing with the tea bag, I mean, look, I do drink teabag tea if I'm in a hurry, if I'm in a big hurry. I have to be in a lot of hurry. But you can always taste the difference, can't you?
0: Yeah, you can. I mean, I take teabags for travelling, honestly. I also have a small brewer that I don't need a teabag, but sometimes convenient on a plane or something when you don't want to drink the sort of tea that they serve on the aircrafts, I take my own teabags, which is very easy. You look, as I said before, it's what you put in it that counts.
1: Okay. Just in case anyone's wondering, says my texter, reheating your tea in the microwave is even more illegal than making it there in the first place. Sharon would agree with that, I'm sure.
0: Yes, I would. Yes.
1: Brian from St. James. G'day, Brian.
2: Good evening. And I guess what's also illegal is not having your little pinky up in the air when you have a little sip from your cup. I just thought I'd throw that in there. I'm just wondering, kombucha, absolutely everybody's raving over it. Even just recently I noticed there was a lady had a bottle of kombucha, but it was raspberry flavoured. So, just wondering, is that a tea? Is it a leaf? Or just wondering if there was any information there.
0: Yeah, it starts with tea and sugars, which forms a SCOBY. So it's left to ferment and start what they call as a SCOBY, and that's the beginning of kombucha. And then kombucha, it ferments, and this is where you get the effervescence and things like that. So, and once you've got that SCOBY, you can go on and recreate, and it keeps growing and growing, and you can make lots of kombucha from it. But usually with the flavouring, it is naturally flavoured, but, you know, it's not, you can put juices in it and ginger and things like that. But, yeah, so kombucha does have tea in it.
1: Okay.
2: Given that it's fermented, are we talking about alcohol in there as well?
0: There's a very, very tiny amount of alcohol in it, yes. Right. Tiny. But, yes, it does have some.
2: So you have to add a bit more if you need a bit of rum in there as
1: Correct,
2: well.
1: Correct, yeah.
0: That's right. You have to have some rum to it.
2: Yeah, okay, thanks very much, guys.
1: Thank you. Bye-bye. Is that a thing, Sharon? Sharon Johnson's with us. She's the CEO of Australian Tea Masters. She's a tea sommelier. Knows more about tea than anybody else they've ever spoken to. Wow. Sharon, is that a thing, putting alcohol in tea?
0: Yes, you can, but if you want a toddy or something, put whiskey in tea. Yeah.
1: I suppose. Phil, is this an interview or an interrogation? Says Mark from Moran Park. Now, little brother Trucker, who's, a long-time listener of this program, so please take this in the best possible spirit, Sharon, says your guest speaker is a Philistine. The only rule about making tea is to swing the billy three times over your head before pouring.
0: I can do that.
1: I've done
0: it to show my international friends. There you go.
1: Well, all that does is make the tea leaves go to the bottom of the billy.
0: That's right. And the old billy tea probably wasn't that good in the first place. Yes, I have done it. Yes.
1: It wasn't any good anyway. That's right. So when people like me and plenty of others saying, you know, what about good old English breakfast? You were a bit snooty about this. What sort of tea is it? Is it just a plain black tea, is it?
0: No, it's English breakfast. Honestly, I look at it in comparison to the way coffee's grown today in the specialty coffee industry, and how we walk into a cafe and they've got Ethiopian, Brazilian, Colombian, all sorts of ranges of coffee, but we still treat a tea drinker like you walk in and you say, oh, and what sort of tea have you got? And they say English breakfast, Earl Grey, chamomile, peppermint.
1: That's right.
0: So I think we've got to improve the way we offer tea, because there are so many thousands of beautiful teas out there in the world.
1: Yeah.
0: And English breakfast is just a blend. It's just a blend of a whole lot of different teas that creates this sort of you know, thing that we've got used to calling English breakfast. And, you know, it's got no origins. It's got nothing listed on the box. It's just English breakfast. And we need to improve that.
1: Yeah, that's

0: Fair enough. That's a fair enough argument, isn't it? It's a bit like getting a glass of red wine, is it?
1: That's right.
0: You know,
1: yeah. You know, we don't just go and say, I'll have a red. Yeah. Well, not unless we're feeling like a drink in a hurry, but we normally would say, you know, what sort of red wine have you got? So why can't we say what sort of tea have you got, or what's in your English breakfast blend? Mm. It can be a breakfast blend. A breakfast style of blend is, you know, more a bit more robust and wake you up in the morning type thing. So we can say what's in your, and they should be able to tell you. Should be able to tell you if it's an African tea or a Sri Lankan tea or an Indian tea in there.
0: Yeah, fair enough. Fair enough. I suppose the one thing, because I mean, this is all Thomas Lipton's fault, is that we're all used to our cup of tea tasting the same, aren't we? That's the thing.
1: Yeah. Does it taste the same, though, when you're doing, like, I mean, I judged 2,000 teas in 3 days when I was overseas, and they don't taste the same. Mm. That's the thing. We only think it tastes the same because we may have one day, one the next, or, you know, three or four cups in a day and you forget what the last one was like. But when you do comparison cupping, no, they don't taste the same.
0: No. Sharon Johnston is here. Fascinating knowledge of tea. Robert. G'day, Robert.
2: Hello.
0: Hello. Thanks for waiting on.
2: Nice to finally get the chat to you.
0: Can you get that off speaker, Robert? So otherwise we can't really hear you properly.
2: Oh, okay. Sorry.
0: Have we got you?
3: I'm on phone now. Is that better?
0: Yeah, no, that's better. Yeah. Yeah. So what did you want to know?
3: Well, no, look, I'm very intrigued because, you know, I do have a love of tea and, you know, I had issues with alcohol. So I started drinking a lot of caffeinated products and then I found out that tea was caffeinated, but Sharon just said that it's not.
0: No, it is.
3: Decaffeinated tea, but it tastes like, you know, I'm not going to say the word on your radio show. So where does it sit?
0: Well, it's
3: Phil, I do love English breakfast too, mate.
0: Yeah, I think we all do. Even Sharon likes it, really. She just thinks, no, well, Sharon, you're just making the point that, you know, there are thousands of different teas and, you know, why don't we just live a little?
1: Yeah, and we should just be able to say where the tea comes from that's in that, you know. But, yes, tea has got caffeine.
0: Yeah,
1: yes,
0: it does, yeah. Hey, a few other things. Where are you at on milk in tea?
1: Look, milk was, in the old days, milk was first put into it to stop the bone china cups from breaking.
0: Right.
1: And to keep, you know, and also to, you know, the bitterness of tea because it was so harsh in those days. So milk used to cut that. So, but when you get good quality teas, you actually don't need to put milk in it. And I've seen this happen so many times where we've served a tea, you know, one of the specialty teas or the artesian teas, and people have said, oh, my gosh, you know, it's so sweet and natural. And you don't need milk in it. So, I mean, I used to be, look, you know, going back, I used to be a milk and two sugars drinker.
0: Mm-hmm.
1: You know, give me 20 years ago, that's how I used to drink my tea. But now I would never put milk in a tea unless I was on a plane and the tea was so bad I had to put some milk. But otherwise, otherwise I don't put milk in it.
0: So you reckon we should train ourselves not to put milk in it?
1: Oh, it's not about training ourselves. It's training ourselves to try different teas and find and get quality teas because once you try a quality tea, you actually don't need any milk in it. You'd be very surprised.
0: But if you're in a supermarket, you can say quality teas, what would you look for?
1: I probably wouldn't buy tea in a supermarket.
0: Okay.
1: No, but, you know, what would I look for? I'd look for a loosely – and it actually, that's an interesting question, Phil, because the supermarket teas, if you really go in and have a look again now, they've dropped down all the big commercial brands and people are looking for tea that's got a little bit – there are more points of difference on it, you know. The origins become more important, so it's more single origin teas are available than were before. If you look at the spaces the big brands took up, that's actually shrinking down now because people are wanting more variety in tea.
0: Okay. All right. So if you wanted an English breakfast-style robust morning tea, what should I get?
1: Well, you have to just look at where the tea is. So maybe something from Assam would be nice because the Indian teas are quite strong. You know, the Assams are known for maltiness and boldness. Or a nice Kenyan tea or a nice Sri Lankan tea, but try to look for something that's got the origin on it. So

0: can understand the flavour.
1: Fair enough. This has been such an interesting conversation. Sharon, why do people in cafes, if you order a cup, not every cafe, I agree, but in Europe this happens all the time, I must say. If you order a tea, you often get a cup of hot water with a tea bag in the saucer.
0: Yes.
1: That's terrible, isn't it?
0: Well, that's so you can brew your own and get the strengths you want. But, yes, it's not ideal.
1: Mm. Sugar in tea, yes or no?
0: Again, you don't need it if you've got quality tea. Mm. It's an interesting one there too, because in Sri Lanka and India they have a lot of diabetes problems for the amount of sugar mm-hmm. that they put in because of the tea and the bitterness in the tea. So they're using sugar to cut the bitterness, but the quality of tea wasn't there. Whereas now it's really changing because they're starting to drink more quality tea. And, you know, going back, like when I was in Sri Lanka, the chef told me 20 years ago they used to have all the origins on the table. So you'd have the different regions in Sri Lanka, and then it all got to be English breakfast, and now they're going back to the regions again. So you've got all the different growing areas. So it is starting to change, and the sugars therefore have cut back a lot.
1: Mm. All right, Paul from Inglewood. G'day, Paul.
2: Good evening.
1: Hi.
2: When I drink a cup of tea, I immediately have a feeling of relaxation. Put that out there first. It's just beautiful. But I was drinking a tea bag, and a friend of mine in the office, because everyone seems to drink coffee, said, "Oh, did you know that the tea bag has plastic in it? And they use the plastic to seal the bag. And when you pour the hot water, this is what I was told, all these microplastics are coming out." I just want to know, is that myth or fact? If it's fact, which tea bags should I be buying so that I'm not drinking microplastics? This is about the construction of the tea bag.
1: Mm-hmm. Sharon?
0: Yeah, okay. So that is true to a point with some of the tea bags, because they do contain microplastics. But if you get this biodegradable compostable tea bags, they're made from corn fibres, which is like almost like a silken fabric, and they do break down. And they're not sealed with plastic. They're actually sealed with ultrasonic sealing. So that you don't get the microplastics in the bag. So yes, on one side of it, that is correct. There is microplastics, but if you're using biodegradable compostable tea bag, that won't happen.
1: Mm, okay. All right. Thanks, Paul. That's a good question. Quite a few people saying we'd grow some good tea in Australia, don't we? What about Madura? Is that any good?
0: Madura tea is actually not very much Australian tea in there. There's a lot of Indian and Sri Lankan tea.
1: So it's blended. They blend it here, do they?
0: Yeah, they bring a lot of tea in and blend it. Yeah, it's portrayed as an Australian brand, but Madura state itself is not big enough to cope with that. So it is definitely, if you read the box properly, it's a blend of, you know, in Indian and Sri Lankan.
1: So it's a marketing proposition, not an origin proposition. We're talking, what's your favourite tea anyway, Sharon?
0: At the moment, I'm loving the new Nepalese teas because they're high altitude and they're really, really, they're doing an amazing job of making handmade teas. Mm. So my favourite black teas at the moment is a tea, Black Velvet, from Nepal. And my favourite green teas are Korean. I love Korean teas because they're really beautiful. Korea's surrounded by ocean, so you get a lot of marine notes in the fresh, beautiful, vibrant green notes in the tea.
1: Mm. Michael says, "I tried kombucha a few times. Vile, vile stuff. Not worth trying to be healthy if it tastes like that." Oh, dear. 1-300-800-222 is the number. Quite a few people saying, where can we buy top quality tea leaves? Well, what you're saying about this is that the supermarket may not be the best place to start, but if you were in the supermarket, that was the only option. Look for tea that has an origin.
0: Yes, that's right.
1: So that's not bush or Lanchu or Or,
0: no, I mean, I used to be a Lanchu drinker and save the labels off the packets. So.
1: Yeah, same here.
0: A long time ago. A long time ago. But, yeah, look, I mean, look, we have a big range in Australian Tea Masters, but there's lots of different companies that, you know, there's some nice companies out there carrying some nice tea ranges. So you've just got to go online and have a look. You don't necessarily – and as I said, just look for origin. See if they can explain where the tea comes from. That's really important because it'll tell you what the profile of the cup's like. Mm. You know, how it tastes.
1: Yeah. One of my texters says the best tea is Yorkshire tea.
0: Oh, Yorkshire's so strong. Yorkshire, but, they like strong tea, yeah.
1: But then again, that is just tea that's cut up very fine, like almost like a powder, isn't it?
0: So it brews very strong.
1: Yeah.
0: Yeah, it does.
1: Penny says, what about Narada tea, about Australian tea? Any good?
0: Yes, but again, you know, our tea's a machine harvester. Narada's a machine harvester. That's owned by a Malaysian company, yeah. But, yeah, they do. I don't know that they do a black tea in the supermarket anymore, but they're definitely doing a lot of herbals.
1: 1-300-800-222. Let's talk about conditions in the tea industry. In the coffee industry, a lot of people have, you know, quite, and rightly so, worried about the conditions under which coffee is grown. And the exploitative conditions under which a lot of coffee is grown and buy accordingly makes it expensive. Tea's got similar issues, doesn't it, Sharon?
0: Oh, yeah. Look, it's quite, you know, yes, the industry is quite tough in tea and coffee, but, you know, employs thousands and thousands of people. I mean, tea is the most consumed beverage after water in the world. And employs, you know, millions of people worldwide. So, yes, the conditions are not – they're improving slowly, very slowly. But, you know, overall they still don't earn a lot of money per day. But if you were to take those jobs away, you create immense poverty, you know. So, yes, for hand plucking, it takes about 50 kilos of tea to produce 1 kilo finished product, so 50 kilo wet leaf. So it's a lot of work, you know, to pluck.
1: Here's another thing I notice when I'm shopping for tea, because you know I don't buy tea bags. Well, that's not true. I have a box of tea bags at home for emergencies, but I'm normally buying leaf tea. But when you go to the supermarket, it's all tea bags. You know, the loose leaf option is pretty limited these days.
0: Yeah.
1: Is that what's happened to the tea business, is it, that everyone drinks tea?
0: Yeah, it's just a convenience. People going to work, they're in a hurry, they want something really easy, grab a tea bag and go. And that's where a bit more focus is being put on now, the type of tea bags being used. But, yeah, people haven't got time, you know, to get a teapot out and make a cup of tea. I mean, I try to every day use a teapot and make a cup of tea in the morning.
1: But, see, it's just as quick to put 3 teaspoons of tea in a teapot, pour the boiling water on, you know, then put your slice of toast in the toaster.
0: I agree.
1: Mean, it takes the same time as brewing a tea bag. And why is a tea bag quicker?
0: Yeah, I agree with you. Yeah. Definitely, yeah. But people like the convenience, you know, taking it to work if they want to take a tea bag to work.
1: Oh, I suppose.
0: So that's what's happening. And that's why I think that side of the loose leaf has dropped down a bit. Mm.
1: Donnie in Castledine on the text line says, are the teas at the – and we're not supposed to be advertising stuff here, but people need to know these things. Are the teas at the T2 stores you find in major shopping centres any good?
0: T2 has a large range of teas and they're definitely putting a more focus back on producing in Australia rather than bringing in from overseas.
1: Right.
0: Some of their quality of teas, yes, is very good, yes.
1: Okay. All right, it's just a brand though. I mean, it's a brand selling different types of teas. Yeah. Okay. Dwayne from South Windsor. G'day, Dwayne. Hello.
3: G'day.
1: G'day.
3: The thing I want to know, when I was growing up, like I'm 60 now. When I was a kid, Mum raised us on instant tea. It was like a freeze dried tea.
1: Oh yeah.
3: And it's very easy. And then about, I don't know, 10, 15 years ago, I discovered it again, and I couldn't stop drinking it. Like I was became a coffee drinker. I stopped drinking coffee completely. Every fluid I had was just instant tea. But then, maybe about 6-7 years ago, it just stopped. You can't buy it anymore anywhere in the world. Mm. What happened?
1: What happened? I don't know, Dwayne. Sharon?
0: It disappeared. I don't know why it disappeared, but it did. And I do remember that tea as well. Yes.
1: Was it any good?
0: It just disappeared. It was okay. I mean, yes, it was probably not, you know, not like having a proper brewed cup of tea, but it was very popular for a very fast on-the-go tea. But, yes, it stopped. And it could have been a cost factor, I would say, why it disappeared. Mm. Yeah.
1: Sharon Johnson's with us, the CEO and founder of Australian Tea Masters. Sharon is frequently asked to judge on international tea panels and is a member of a five-person Chinese tea expert committee celebrated by the Chinese, selected by the Chinese government in 2014. So you obviously have a tremendous palate for these things. Sharon, does it get to the point where there are some teas you just can't drink?
0: No, look, you get to try so many. I judge all over the world. So I'm lucky. I do get to try some of the best teas in the world. But I also get to try some that, yes, are not so good. And actually, you can get tea drunk. That may be interesting for people to know.
1: Really?
0: That, yes, when you're trying a lot of different teas, you actually can get tea drunk on tea. So you have to consume a lot of water while you're doing it. But, yeah, you do get some teas that are just so bad. But overall, you know, when we're judging them, you know, you are trying some of the better teas in the world.
1: Mm. Peter reckons the reason you can't get instant tea anymore is the same reason why you can't buy coffee percolators anymore. They just came and went. Maybe that's right.
0: Yeah, maybe.
1: Maybe that's right. Where are we? Elizabeth from Millmerran in Queensland. Hi, Elizabeth.
4: Hi, how are you both going?
1: Very well.
4: I've got two questions. When you go into a supermarket and it says very strong or double strength, and the other one, how do they make that? And the other one is, when did sugar start to go with it?
1: Mm. Sharon?
0: Sugar was added way back a couple of hundred years ago to sweeten up the tea in Paris. Actually, France, I think, originally were the first ones to put it in the tea. And just because it was bitter, it was quite bitter when, you know, in the beginning, because it was quite rough. So they added sugar and milk, and then milk came along and you know, and it stayed. It stayed in Sri Lanka and it stayed in India. As I said, they have the diabetes problems. So, yeah, it's been around for a couple of hundred years.
1: Mm. Okay. John from Sassafras says, what are those hard, round, dried cakes of tea wrapped in foil available in China that cost hundreds of dollars? What are they?
0: Yeah, that's pu'er cakes. So that's the sixth category of tea, which is the fermented style of tea. Oh, so you've either got your sheng and your shu, which are the two types. Mm-hmm. One ages, one doesn't. And, yes, they can cost even more than that, thousands of dollars a cake, depending on the age.
1: Mm. Yeah, okay. All right. David from Ku'ring'ai. G'day, David.
5: Hello.
1: Hi, David. What's your question?
5: Yeah, look, one of the nicest teas I drank recently was actually on a train journey, and it was a pyramid-style bag rather than just a flat bag.
1: Oh, yeah.
5: And it was vast improvement on tea bags I buy normally, and I haven't really seen those pyramids in a supermarket, but I'm just wondering if you got a comment on why they're nicer or something.
1: Mm. I don't know, Sharon. Are they a better construction?
0: Yeah. So David's right. It's actually because they've usually put a quality tea into a pyramid bag, and it has expansion space. So you know you get usually you can see the tea that's in there. So therefore they're using more what they call an orthodox tea. So the leaf is a larger leaf size, and that's why it would have had a nicer style of cup of tea from it.
1: Hmm. Okay, you're right about English tea. I've got lots of people sending in texts. Ian from Mount Gravatt, he says, here's a picture of my genuine English tea. He says, and the packet even says genuine English tea. And it's got a Grenadier Guard on the front, so it must be real. But as you say, there ain't nothing English about tea.
0: No, there is not. No. In actual fact, it started to be blended because all of the when they brought the ships into the docks, the traders had lots of leftover bits and pieces every single, and you know, people would come along and say, I want something different. I had that tea last time, and then they had leftovers, so they started to blend, and blending became a true art then to try and blend and get rid of all the leftovers.
1: Mm. You know those little egg shaped infusers that you put in, in a cup. Are they any good? I tried those and you can't seem to, I couldn't make them work. But anyway.
0: Problem is the tea leaves, once they start to expand, it cramps up in there and they don't get all the flavour out. That's one of the problems.
1: That's the problem, isn't it? Yeah.
0: Yeah.
1: No, it's a construction issue. I agree. Patrick from Brunswick. G'day, Patrick.
6: I found my tribe, people who are really into tea. That's great. So I could talk for hours. But a couple of observations. One thing which you've echoed, I really hate going to a cafe where you ask for a pot of tea and you get a pot with a tea bag in
1: with
6: it.
1: With a tea bag in it, yeah. I know.
6: That drives me crazy.
1: Same here.
6: It costs nothing to
1: tip it over on the tip it over, bags. Tip it over, then tip the table over and chuck your nana. Do a nana, Patrick.
6: Yeah. And the other thing that I bemoan the as I'm almost 60 now, but when I was younger and on building sites or job sites, a lot of people would have thermoses and they'd have tea. Now everyone's going to the 7-Eleven getting, you know, dollar coffees and stuff like that. And tea is a tradie drink and that sort of, you know, it really gives you a lift, especially in the afternoon when you're a bit tired, I find. Tea, as opposed to coffee, tends to just put you on edge. I really, it's a pity that tea seems to be falling out of favour with some of the younger tradies,
1: yeah,
6: who just seem to drink coffee.
1: I agree. But good observation. That guy's probably right.
0: It's very nice. Yes. Yeah. Right, one of my friends there.
1: Yeah. Well, it's a miracle drink, actually. It's a magic drink, Sharon, isn't it? Because it is the only drink I can think of that cools you when you're hot and warms you when you're cold.
0: Yes, it's very hydrating and it's quite nice in the mornings when you first wake up and you sit there with your cup of tea and smell those beautiful aromas.
1: Mm. And she says, why can we only buy it in small packages? We drink so much tea, I'd love to be able to buy in kilos.
0: Oh, well, some of the companies are like, we do, we sell it. And so lots of companies do sell kilo bags. Yeah, so it's not a problem.
1: My wife is a big fan of a French brand of tea, there's no tea in France either. But anyway, it's
0: Mirage Frere.
1: Frere, that's it. Yeah, that's right. Is that tea any good? Tell me it is, because otherwise I'll be in trouble.
0: It's very expensive.
1: Yeah, I know.
0: Yeah, it's very expensive for what it is, actually. And there's a lot of they have a lot of flavoured teas.
1: Yeah. Yes, I'm a big skeptic of it, so she's the only one who drinks it.
0: we better not say anything too bad then. We don't want to get you into trouble.
1: 1-300-800-222. Hang on, so we've run out of time. Jim in Perth always has tea with honey. That's a common thing too. Oh, well, you better answer this one. A lot of people have been asking, what about rooibos? What's this?
0: Rooibos.
1: Thing?
0: Yeah. So rooibos is a bush from Africa, and it's caffeine-free, totally caffeine-free.
1: Right.
0: And it's actually good. It's got antioxidants, and it's a nice, healthy drink if you don't want to have caffeine. Very popular in blends as well. So, yeah, rooibos is a good herbal.
1: Okay. So it's a herbal thing. It doesn't have caffeine. It's not a tea.
0: No, that's right.
1: Dot from the Bay says, I only drink real tea. What teas are made in Australia? Well, we've discussed that. my texter says, your discussion of tea has shattered my belief. Asterisk told us that General Motors introduced it to England when he conquered it. Prior to that, the English were drinking hot water with milk. Probably they were. Sharon, we could talk for hours. We should, but we can't, sadly. Thank you for joining us. It's been a pleasure.
0: Oh, it's my pleasure. Thank you very much, Phil. I hope everyone enjoyed it.
1: Sharon Johnson, the CEO and director of the Australian Tea Masters, a tea expert in every possible way. All right, coming up, we've got the Nightlife News Breakdown in the next hour, plus plenty more as well. Michael Yander on economics, coming up after the news.
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11: ABC News with David Rollins. International students are expected to be barred from bringing family members to Australia under migration changes set to be announced tomorrow. The new regime is intended to help the government meet its target of cutting 75,000 people from net overseas migration by the year 2028. Home Affairs Minister Tony Burke has told Question Time that the current legislative framework around immigration is insufficient, but that there are still plenty of actions the government can take.
10: The more tools that are available, the better we can target the system. The best form of outcome there will be if we are able to sort our way through for a legislative option. In the absence of that, there are still more levers that the government will be able to use, and I'll be making those announcements tomorrow.
11: Major AI player Anthropic has chosen Queensland to launch its first Australian-based operations. It signed a tenancy agreement with a planned technology hub, as Alex Brewster explains.
12: The nearly $32 billion

0: The Civil Defence Agency in Gaza says at least 20 people, including 5 children, have been killed after the collapse of an apartment block weakened by previous Israeli strikes. The BBC's Yolan Nell has more.
1: Locals said 10 families had been living in the apartments in the Tel Hawa area of Gaza City, despite warnings that they were unsafe. Members of the civil defence said they'd initially been working with empty hands due to tight Israeli restrictions on equipment allowed into Gaza. However, they've since been able to borrow some heavy machinery. Separately, the British charity Medical Aid for Palestinians said that a patient was killed by an Israeli drone at a health centre it supports in Jabalia in northern Gaza.
0: The New South Wales corruption watchdog has quizzed a Sydney lobbyist on a multi-million dollar payment promised to him and his friends by a property developer. Emily Baker takes up the story.
2: The Independent Commission Against Corruption is investigating whether Jeremy Greenwood and his Liberal Party associates sought donations from prohibited donors, including Topless founder John Nassif. The ICAC has heard Mr. Greenwood and two of his peers plan to split a $2 million payment from Mr. Nassif. Mr. Greenwood was quizzed on the purpose of that payment today. He said it was for getting some Topless developments fast-tracked and rejected that the money was to achieve political outcomes for the now disgraced developer.
0: Staying in New South Wales, where a driver who's facing court over the death of a child in Sydney's West has apologised to her family. Rhiannon Solomon-Maron has more.
3: The 3-year-old girl had been playing in the driveway of her Auburn home yesterday afternoon when she was struck by a car entering the property. She was taken to hospital in a critical condition where she later died. The alleged driver, 27-year-old Sandeep Attikari, has been charged with negligent driving occasioning death. He faced court for the first time today and told reporters outside he was sorry.
4: Do you want to apologise at all?
5: Of course, yeah.
3: Mr. Attikari will remain on bail until he next faces court in October.
0: The family of the 71-year-old man who died after his motorcycle struck a pothole on a regional highway in Victoria's West say they don't want his death used as a political football. Charlotte Wilkes has the story.
6: The family of Peter Tiki Mason have today released a statement sharing their heartbreak following the sudden and devastating loss after the 71-year-old Ballarat man struck a pothole on the Western Highway in Trawalla on Sunday. The family says Peter was so much more than the circumstances of his death, and they don't want to see his death used to promote political agendas. They say if through the appropriate processes, changes are identified that could prevent another family from experiencing similar devastation, they hope something positive can come from Peter's death.
0: You're up to date with the latest ABC News. 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
8: A cloudy day expected, with a slight chance of a shower in the southeast suburbs and a near zero chance elsewhere. Light winds as well. A low of 9 and a maximum of 16 for Thursday. Friday, a mostly sunny day with a low of 7 and a top of 23. And Saturday, mostly sunny again, low of 12 and a maximum of 25.

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2: Yes, well, hello, and how are you? 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This is Wednesday night. 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This is Nightlife. 11:06 Eastern Time, 9:06 in Western Australia, in the Territory and South Australia. It's 11:24. 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I hope you enjoyed, lots of people did enjoy that discussion about tea. 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

0: 1-800-800-222 is the number. Thanks. Lots of people. Thank you, Deb in Hobart. I shall pass that on to my wife about her taste in tea. The two of you would get on famously by the sound of it. Coming up in this hour, Nightlife News Breakdown with Jack Quayle. We'll find out what's been happening in Canberra today. Big news tomorrow, I expect. There'll be leaks tonight through the news outlets too of what the government's new migration setup's going to be. Tony Burke's addressing the National Press Club tomorrow, so that'll be a big story tomorrow. Doesn't look as though there'll be any new laws because they're not going to get support for it, but there'll be some changes to the way the system operates. So we'll talk some more about that in this hour. Michael Yander will talk the global bond market and where all that's heading, AI in particular. And we'll also talk to George Melick in this hour. He's a neuroscientist, about a fascinating piece of research which seems to indicate that there is something in carbon monoxide that might act as a preventative for Parkinson's disease. This is, you need to be cautious here about interpreting this, but George Melick will take us through it in this hour. So looking forward to all of that. Let's kick things off with the Nightlife News Breakdown.
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0: Well, finally, it looks as though the Labor government's long-awaited overhaul of the immigration system will be revealed tomorrow. Home Affairs Minister Tony Burke will give his postponed address to the National Press Club to outline changes to try and reach the government's target of reducing net overseas migration from 300,000 per year to 225,000 by 2028. Now, while international student numbers are expected to be left untouched, it appears that the changes will mean they'll effectively be banned from bringing family members to Australia, which might be a significant disincentive. This is the minister in question time on how Labor feels the need to bring net overseas migration down. This was in Parliament today.
2: To be able to work through this, we need to be able to make sure that we deal with the numbers. We need to make sure that we deal with the numbers overall and do so in a sensible, targeted way. That provides the easiest pathway through for the Australian economy.
0: Well, Labor's plan has some similarities to One Nation's migration policy released this week, which also included a crackdown on family visas for both students as well as skilled migrants. The Greens see it as Labor caving into pressure following One Nation's recent rise in the polls, and they've accused Labor of abandoning its principles. This is the Green Senator David Shoebridge.
3: The far right are never satisfied, because there's no level of cruelty they're not going to push Australia towards. And that's why we're meant to have principles in politics. That's why we're meant to have a government. But instead, we've got the Albanese Labor government delivering for Pauline Hanson.
0: Well, leading the Nightlife News Breakdown tonight is Jack Quayle, political reporter with The Australian. Jack, good evening to you. Welcome to Nightlife.
4: Hello, Philip. Great to be here.
0: Labor's migration overhaul stalled 6 weeks ago after Tony Burke postponed his address to the National Press Club for reasons which were never clear. Many supposed that there wasn't agreement amongst around the cabinet table as to what was being proposed. You've written that the reason may not have been about disagreements between ministers weighing competing priorities, but rather the minister blaming the opposition for that delay. How so?
4: Well, that's what Home Affairs Minister Tony Burke told us yesterday. Certainly the government has tried to secure the support of the coalition to pass these this migration clampdown. But, you know, the negotiations have now gone on for a couple of weeks between the government and the coalition, all to no avail, it was revealed earlier this week. So this has really, I guess, extended out the time that the government, wanted to pass these changes. And now, I guess, there's really no avenue for them to pass new laws. So instead, it appears that the government is going to try and reduce the numbers all via regulation, meaning that they can sort of get around the parliament. But maybe it means that these changes aren't, I guess, maybe a bit weaker than what the government was intending.
0: They're not going to be as wholesale, because that's right, they weren't not getting any new legislative powers and all they're proposing them. They're just proposing to do it by regulation, by administrative fiat.
4: Yeah.
0: Yeah, there's some suggestion that the opposition didn't want to get boxed up with Labor on this for fear of One Nation's criticism that the major parties are acting together. do you think?
4: Yeah, yes. And that's, a very, very frequent attack that we hear from One Nation. You know, they're calling the government and the coalition sort of this uniparty. And I think, yeah, I guess the coalition is very cognizant of this brand and wants to distance themselves as much as possible.
0: What do we expect tomorrow in Tony Burke's speech? It's titled The Work of Managing the Migration Program. Who arrives, who stays, who leaves?
4: Well,
0: apparently he's not going to announce a cut in numbers so much outline a cut in new methods to bring the numbers down.
4: Yeah, it won't be a reduction beyond what's outlined in the budget, which gets the in the long term around to a level around 240,000. But to assist them to get to that level, because we're consistently seeing the government overshoot its targets, there's going to be sort of three main changes. So first is cutting the number of temporary visas. That's risen to nearly 3 million. So they're going to reduce the number of temporary visas that are on offer. Secondly, they're going to restrict this practice of so-called visa hopping, which sees migrants, when they're nearing the end of their visa, try and jump onto another sort of visa class to allow them to extend their stay in Australia. And then third, the government's planning to bar international students from bringing their partners or family members when they come to study in Australia.
0: Mm. Yes, this cutback on allowing families being allowed to migrate here too, the Greens are calling it cruel. One Nation wants to take it further as part of its plan. Family members not only of students but also of skilled migrants would be prevented also from coming to Australia. Now, you think that would be a huge disincentive, I would think, for necessary skills getting to our shores. The former president of the AMA, Australian Medical Association, Mukesh Haikerwal, for example, says he wouldn't have come here after qualifying as a doctor in the UK in the 90s if his family was barred. And he says there'll be swathes of potential doctors and those with similar high skill levels who will be turned away.
5: There is a set of places people would choose to go where the conditions are better, the family life is supported, and people are made to feel welcome and able to contribute.
0: Yeah, well, Jack, not forget doctors, but I mean, there's a whole lot of skilled migrants, builders, those in the building industry, etc., who might think, well, hang on, if I can't bring my family here, why on earth would I come here?
4: I think, yeah, that's exactly right. I mean, yeah, this is a red line for so many business groups, the medical industry, so many groups. If there was no avenue for partner visas for skilled migrants to come to Australia, they say this would be absolutely devastating. Mm. The government's only planning to restrict this to international students by the sounds of it. Nonetheless, I think that probably will be a disincentive for some international students to come to Australia, but I guess a lot of international students are younger, maybe don't have families, might have a partner, but might have children. So I guess there's the government's hoping that, you know, it's not maybe as much of a disincentive for people to study in Australia, but certainly for skilled migrants, it would be a huge disincentive.
0: Yeah, absolutely. All right, look, on to other matters. The Home Affairs Minister, Tony Burke, was busy on another score today. He stood up in Parliament to table a document apparently showing that Plymouth Brethren, that's a religious group in Australia, have connections to the Liberals and that they arranged for intimidation of Labor and other candidates during last year's election campaign. Members of the religious group will be brought before the Joint Standing Committee on Electoral Matters. Now, the allegations include that they paid agitators to track the Prime Minister and to harass and disrupt Labor, Greens and Independents during the 25 election campaign. Here's a pretty angry Tony Burke in Question Time, focusing on the response or lack of it from opposition leader Angus Taylor.
6: There are roles that everybody has during campaign time in making sure that if volunteers behave in an unacceptable way, we get them off booths, we get them off polling, we get them off polling areas. But it is of a different order.
7: Member for Lindsay.
6: Of a completely different order when we hear the allegations that are happening at the moment that are being made into the Joint Standing Committee on Electoral Matters. Because I have not previously heard of situations where individuals have been paid to stalk, paid to disrupt, paid to intimidate. paid to intimidate.
7: Order. Members on my left, the Leader of the Opposition, order. No,
6: and wouldn't you think the Leader members of the Opposition, on hearing something like that, might join together and simply react with, that is unacceptable. But that's not the reaction from that man. That man hears me say the words, paid to stalk, paid to disrupt and paid to intimidate, and nothing in his character gives him pause for thought.
0: Yeah, he was pretty cranky about it. Jack, he went on to give a list of examples of alleged activities.
6: The member for Blair, harassed, stalked, followed to his car. The member for Calair, candidates coming up in large numbers, booth to follow and physically intimidate. The member for Corangamite, physically blocked from being able to conduct conversations with constituents.
7: Order, the member for Caldwell.
6: Recent media reports have said the following. A crew of far-right agitators paid to harass the Prime Minister and his ministers, as well as Greens and Teal independent candidates. They used guns for hire outside the church, neo-Nazi associates, pro-Putin conspiracists, and even an ex-Liberal staffer among them. One of the people involved, earlier pictured, alongside neo-Nazis at a white supremacist gathering in Melbourne, and chat logs reveal he also appeared in private neo-Nazi groups on Telegram. Every member of parliament should hear that and condemn it. Every member of parliament who hears that should say, this is not what Australian democracy is meant to be about.
0: Yes, the Tony Burke there, getting pretty fired up in question time. Jack, is there an issue here? It does seem on the surface that evidence that the Plymouth Brethren was involved and involved closely with the federal opposition is of concern.
4: These allegations that the Electoral Committee, Parliament's Electoral Matters Committee have heard have been extremely damning. And, you know, I guess it's very messy about how much this is can be sort of linked to the coalition. But today during question time, Mr. Burke tabled this document which purported to show that there was that a staffer now employed in Angus Taylor's own office sort of had acted as a conduit during the 2025 election campaign between Liberal headquarters and the Brethren. So, you know, the government really is trying to link as much as possible the Liberals' failed election efforts in 2025 to the Brethren. The other, I guess, element of this too here is that today this sort of came in response to the coalition's attacks on Labor for employing an actor by the name of Rhys Muldoon. He's been in a number of dramas and play school as well, and was revealed in the last couple of days that he'd authored some pretty vile tweets, and, you know, the coalition had really gone after Labor and, you know, its links to Mr. Muldoon. But, you know, here's the government coming back, I guess, and saying, you know, you go after us, we're really, really going to go after you. And, you know, clearly Tony Burke's got a lot of ammunition here to go after Angus Taylor.
0: Yes, all right. Look, on to AI, copyright and Anthropic in Queensland. Now, the pace of everything remains very rapid. Keeping up's not easy, and who knows what's going on. And we do seem to be sitting here like Patsy, just having stuff happen to us here in this country. The Queensland state government is chomping at the bit to welcome a huge data centre. It'll be the largest in Australia. It'll draw as much power as 1.5 million average Australian households. AI company Anthropic signed up to use it, a long-term lease for the Western Downs Digital Park. It's a $32 billion, believe that figure, dollar facility to be built near Dalby by a Singaporean developer. The company aims to start using the centre in 2027. Queensland Premier David Crisafulli is brimful of enthusiasm and told Queensland State Parliament that, well, you know, in part it was due to him.
8: I met with Anthropic during my recent trade mission to outline why Queensland was the place to invest with energy security and a streamlined approval process. To have secured Anthropic's first major investment in Australia is a massive show of confidence in Queensland.
0: Well, Jack, it's a big development, massive power, amount of power, $32 billion. This is a huge investment, isn't it?
4: It's absolutely enormous.

0: But I think there might be quite a bit of community resistance.
1: Yeah.
0: We've seen that with data centers elsewhere. And I mean, there's, I guess, quite a few problems potentially facing this development. I mean, too, as well. I mean, not least, which is that the, federal government says that any new data center will have to be powered by renewables. The, Queensland thinks that it can just be powered by gas. I mean, so there's, an obvious tension there. And then, like any major infrastructure project, you've need approvals from local councils, state government, environmental approvals from the federal government. The Foreign Investment Review Board will probably have to sign off on this as well. So, then I guess adding all the potential community hostility to this too. So, I think if this does get built, it won't be for quite a long time, Philip, I think, because yeah, there is just so many hurdles, I guess, in the way of these developments, and one of this scale as well. I think it'll be a long time before there's a shovel in the ground.
1: $32 billion to be the largest outside of oil and gas development
0: Oh,
1: Australia's ever seen.
0: enormous, enormous.
1: Meanwhile, of course, back on AI, the Albanese government's reportedly weighing up a proposal to give AI companies access to Australian creatives' work by default via an opt-out concept. David Pocock's among those who say this would be throwing creatives under the bus, and he wants to put the onus on copyright holders to somehow opt out to label every piece of work on the internet. I think that's throwing creatives under the bus, he said. So the debate goes on. Meanwhile, of course, this week, and will end last week, and seemingly every week recently, we're seeing more bits of interesting footage and statements and stuff emerging about Pauline Hanson and One Nation from the past. There are questions about whether or not the major parties have been doing their level best to get their dirt detectives on the case to find fodder that puts One Nation, its leader, and MPs in a bad light. Pauline Hanson herself is accusing James Patterson, the leading member of the coalition, as being one of the people doing just that, and that he was behind the distribution of the video from a podcast last year showing her making offensive comments about Indigenous Australians, which were absolutely offensive. James Patterson's denied this. He says, no, that's not the case, he says.
2: It doesn't require a private investigator to find a YouTube video of a podcast that Pauline Hanson or Malcolm Roberts or other One Nation members have done. That's just attracting more attention than it used to because One Nation is polling higher.
1: Well, that's probably right, isn't it? Also, people have gone looking harder because they're polling higher, Jack.
0: That's absolutely right. I think I'm not sure it's sort of the big conspiracy that Senator Pauline Hanson thinks it is. I mean, these comments were posted on a podcast on YouTube. These comments are readily available. Anyone could go find them themselves. So, to say that this had been some sort of secret and had been locked away somewhere, maybe she'd have a case. But these comments have been made very, very publicly. It's not too difficult to find.
1: I imagine the Australians got a team of people digging this stuff up too, haven't they? Any
0: Yep.
1: any media company worth its salt would be doing it, wouldn't they?
0: Absolutely, yes.
1: Yeah, exactly. All right, Jack, good to talk. Appreciate it. Thank you.
0: Thanks so much, Philip. You take care.
1: Jack Quayle, political reporter with The Australian, leading the breakdown tonight.
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1: Thanks for the text. Scott says a lot of Australians like me had no idea that international students were bringing in families with them. Just thought they were here for 3 to 4 years. John of Coburg says, Phil, the ban on family members for overseas students will have big problems in two areas. One, high school students in government schools who have a family member as a guardian. This affects thousands of students. And two, postgrad students, most notably PhDs and medical specialist programs who are older and often married. This will make Australia uncompetitive in attracting the best and brightest compared to Canada and the UK. In my opinion, this is an overreaction due to the natural slingshot on migration numbers following the COVID bans on migration, and does little to address the underlying problems of infrastructure strain and housing shortages that have not been addressed in decades. Yes, thanks, John. Some sense I would have thought in much of what you say. All right, 1-300-800-222. Someone says who was it who texted me saying there's no AM radio anymore? Yes, there is. The AM band is still operating and there are still AM transmitters. My texter says it seems AM radio is full of Wi-Fi interference these days. Shouldn't be. You should be getting us loud and clear. We don't have any transmission issues to report either. All right, let's talk economics with Michael Yanda.
4: Economics.
1: Well, while Ian Verrin, the ABC's chief business correspondent, on leave, we've get the chance to talk to Michael Yanda, editor of the ABC's news business reporting team. Michael, good evening to you. Welcome back.
5: Good evening, Phil.
1: Well, the Reserve Bank's decision on interest rates will be announced in just under a fortnight on the afternoon of Tuesday, September the 29th. We'll have a decision from the US by then, of course, with their Federal Reserve decision, I think, due this week. The RBA is widely expected to lift rates again then. And the interview that Deputy RBA Governor Andrew Houser had with ABC TV's 7:30 report last week did nothing to change those expectations.
6: The economy in Australia in many ways is doing quite well. We've got growth roughly at trend. We have unemployment near historic lows. Employment growth driven by the market sector and real household incomes are growing pretty strongly. So there's a lot to like about the Australian economy. But we have one big problem, and that's inflation. Inflation is too high, and that's why we raise interest rates three times at the beginning of this year. And the question now, frankly, for us is, have we done enough or is more needed? There are three risks, we think, that might mean inflation is going up, not down. One is the Middle East and the ongoing crisis there. One is a really unexpected global boom driven by AI. And one is the weakness of the supply potential of the Australian economy.
1: Andrew Houser, the Deputy Governor of the Reserve Bank of Australia. Michael, you've written a piece on the ABC News site headed through three main reasons inflation's rising and higher interest rates will not fix them.
5: Yeah, well, Andrew Houser's listed them himself.
1: Tell us about these reasons.
5: Well, look at it this way. The Middle East conflict, mainly it's an energy price crisis, an energy shock that's pushing up oil and fuel prices. If you raise interest rates in Australia, is that going to have an effect on global oil prices? No.
1: No.
5: Will it even have much of an effect on how much fuel Australians use? Not really, because it's an essential good. There's only so much people can cut back.
1: It's not a discretionary good, is it?
5: No. You look at the AI boom. Now, interest rates might have an effect on that, but not Australian interest rates, because almost all of the capital for this is coming from the United States. Big US multinationals driving the AI boom here. So, because you raise interest rates in Australia isn't going to stop OpenAI or Anthropic investing in data centres because they're not getting their money from here. The Fed might be a different case, and we'll come to that later. Supply, if you have a weak productivity and an incapacity for the economy to adequately grow its supply to meet demand, is raising interest rates going to improve the supply capacity of the economy? Probably not, because you'll send some businesses broke, so there'll be less competition and their rivals can raise their prices. And also, higher interest rates tend to mean less investment. Businesses find it harder to borrow money to invest in increasing their productive capacity. So all that interest rates really do is kill demand to make up for the excesses of other areas. So it's a very blunt tool, as we keep hearing.
1: Line the pockets of banks, exactly, to slug mortgage holders to achieve very little.
5: And line the pockets of people who happen to have lots of capital in the form of bank savings or other fixed income investments that will receive these
1: higher interest rates. Why does the Reserve Bank say to the government, we could raise interest rates, but it won't make any difference? The way to do this is to do something about fuel costs. We can't do anything about fuel costs with the Reserve Bank, but you could.
5: Well, they could, but most conventional economists would say, look, if you, and Chris Richardson was out this week on The Business saying this, if you give people a fuel subsidy, if you cut the fuel excise, that will temporarily lower inflation, but it puts more money back in people's pockets, which they'll go and spend elsewhere. And so you still have a domestic inflation problem. Of course, what you could do is cut the fuel excise and pay for it by raising taxes elsewhere so that it's revenue neutral, and then you wouldn't have that problem. But of course, politicians have largely outsourced the management of inflation.
1: You could do something really sensible, like adjusting the amount that is paid to superannuation, for example, which would preserve that money for people in the future. but also take it out of the system at the moment. That would lower inflation.
5: It's kind of the reverse of what One Nation is proposing, because they're proposing to cut the super contribution now, when actually it should be higher to take money out of people's pockets. And then if we had a recession or downturn, then you could cut it and put money back into people's.
1: Yeah, all I'm saying is that there are plenty of sensible, not wacky ideas, sensible ideas that would act to dampen inflation, that doesn't slug mortgage holders. And yet, you know, we hear this stuff from the government that they don't want to do it.
5: Well, historically, we have done it. The Menzies government used taxation increases to tame inflation back in the 50s. Saul Eslake's written about this and spoken about this in the past. We've heard proposals from eminent Australian economists like Nicholas Gruen, who back in the 90s wrote about perhaps setting up a central fiscal authority that could manipulate tax rates within a range. Mm. So you give them some discretion to increase taxes when, you know, the economy is booming to take a bit of heat out, and then you cut the tax rate when the economy is in a downturn to give more money in people's pockets. And at least then, instead of the money going to savers and banks in margins, it's going to, you know, in the good times with the increased taxes, it's improving the budget bottom line.
1: Sensible idea.
5: And then, yeah, you can fund it. And Nicholas Gruen is not a radical economist. I mean, his brother runs the Australian Bureau of Statistics, and their dad was one of Australia's leading all-time economists.
1: I know. So here we go again. The government handballing it to the Reserve Bank in a way that ensures that nothing will change.
5: Pretty much. I mean, a small group of the population end up wearing the biggest cost for taming inflation. Not that there isn't some role for interest rates, because as the RBA rightly points out, there are other channels than mortgage interest rates through which monetary policy works. There's the exchange rate. There is that balance between current spending and saving that's influenced by what the level of rates is. And to be honest, Phil, we've probably had interest rates that were way too low for too long, and that's why, for example, we have extremely expensive housing, and we're seeing that correct now. So, I mean, maybe the current level of interest rates isn't that far out of where it should be in a more neutral sense, but to completely rely on this to manage the economy seems like a, you know, I use the analogy in my piece of bloodletting. I mean, that was something people did for millennia. Until we figured out that it actually wasn't a very good idea.
1: It's not a very effective idea.
5: Now, we've done interest rates as the main monetary tool for the last 30, 35 years, inflation targeting, and maybe it's time to reconsider whether that's the best tool by itself to manage the economy.
1: Michael Yander's with us, editor of the ABC News Business Reporting Team. Now, you've just had an interesting interview with Cathy Wood. Now, Cathy Wood is the CEO and Chief Investment Officer of an investment company called ARK Investments. They've made a lot of money and they've lost a lot of money.
5: You could say they've had a roller coaster over the years.
1: She's visiting our shores in the United States. Why is what she says interesting?
5: Well, the main interest in Cathy Wood is her focus has been and always has been investing in disruptive technologies. And that's why initially she made 150% return in 2020, because she took a gamble during the COVID panic on the tech sector and particularly more startup companies that came good. Her investors lost that gain 2 years later when the fund slumped by two-thirds during the 2022 bear market. She's, you know, still running a $30 billion fund in terms of funds under management. So, you know, clearly there are a group of investors who've maintained the faith in her, and you know, she's all in on this artificial intelligence boom.
1: Oh, really? She thinks it's gonna save us.
5: Oh, well, she thinks not only is it gonna save us, it's going to be deflationary. So it will see
1: why?
5: Because of all the productivity enhancements from what AI and other technologies will be able to facilitate, that's going to lower the costs of production, which she thinks will be passed on to us as
1: it'll
5: consumers.
1: It'll be deflationary because it'll cause mass unemployment, so there'll be fewer people spending money.
5: Well, that is the counter-argument if this whole thing blows up. And look, to be fair to her, you know, I went in expecting it to be a very short interview. I actually had a pretty tight window myself. And I had about 5 or 6 questions to ask her, and it ended up running for over 20 minutes because her answers were very detailed. And of course, I felt the need to challenge her on some of what she was asserting. And to her credit, she did respond to most of the challenges.
1: One of the key questions about AI is that, you know, is it just a classic bubble like the overinvestment in railways in the 19th century? You know, people have overinvested in it compared to what it's likely to produce, because after all, these companies so far are not very big on producing profits out of what they've
5: done. Well, she countered that. That's exactly what I put to her, saying, look, isn't this like the railroad boom or the telephony boom or the internet, where the initial developers of these technologies and, you know, the technologies ended up being very beneficial for society, but the people, the companies who started the boom weren't the ones generally who profited. And she said she thinks it's different, A, because this is a much more generalised and fundamental technology, which she sees as akin to the Industrial Revolution. But also her argument is, and must be noted, that her fund invests in OpenAI and Anthropic, so there is a vested interest in these companies. She reckons that Anthropic, for example, is already making profitable returns, and its revenue growth shows that it will generate the profits, and it is already. She said there are rumours, and again, she is an investor in this firm, but there are rumours that Anthropic's gross margin, again, that's gross margin, you've got a lot of costs with all the infrastructure investment, is around 80%. Now, I asked her, is that sustainable? Because ultimately, companies making 80% margins, if they are so ubiquitous across the economy, are going to milk the profits out of everything else. And you've got to question the sustainability from that front. She thinks it is. I mean, it's very much her fund strategy. It's worked in the past. It's blown up in the past. It'll be interesting to see what ARK Invest does over the next 5 years.
1: What does she think about two other things? One, interest rates, and two, some other weirdo investments like Bitcoin. Tell me about interest rates. What does she think is going to happen to interest rates?
5: Well, she thinks that, like in the Industrial Revolution, we'll actually see short-term interest rates that are higher than long-term interest rates, so an inverted curve. And she thinks those short-term rates could get to, and she's saying this won't happen overnight, but she thinks over several years they could get to 6 or 7%.
1: She's talking about bond market interest rates, is she?
5: Yes, short-term bond market interest rates, things like the two-year or shorter. I mean, that would be horror for Australian mortgage borrowers if that happened. Even if it took a few years to get there, I think a lot of people would still be in severe trouble on their 25 or 30-year mortgages with a, you know, if those bond market rates are 6 or 7% in the US, our rates aren't going to be any lower. And mortgage rates are usually a couple of percentage points above that. So we'd be talking going back to the 9% plus mortgage rates that we had prior to the global financial crisis. And people were really struggling and on the edge of default here. So, you know, a lot of Australians will be hoping she's very much wrong on that.
1: And she's also got some bullish prescriptions about Bitcoin.
5: Yes,
1: which is an incomprehensible investment to me, but I mean, I'm a puny mind. There are bigger minds out there, aren't there?
5: I struggle to understand it myself, Philip, but economics did not equip me well for figuring out why a currency backed by nothing.
1: Which is nothing, backed by nothing.
5: Yeah. I mean, at least the Australian dollar, you have to pay tax in it. And if you don't pay tax, in theory, they can chuck you in the slammer. So there is some state power backing the currency. And obviously in the US, Donald Trump likes to talk about how the military there, and he's not wrong in this, it backs the US dollar. I mean, you know, a few thousand nuclear weapons will lend some backing to your currency. But she reckons Bitcoin could reach $1.5 million US dollars in value by the end of the decade.
1: What is it at the moment? $60,000?
5: It's about 77, I think, when I last looked, but, you know, it changes minute to minute.
1: She thinks it could go to $1.5 million.
5: That's her high case, but her base case is still around $500,000, $750,000 US dollars.
1: Why?
5: In part, the depreciation of the currency that it's pegged against, you're measured against. So the US dollar, as she points out, and I haven't fact-checked this figure, she says since the US Federal Reserve was created, the US dollar has lost 99% of its value. I think she said the US Fed dates back to about 1913. Again, I haven't checked that myself, but you know, it's whether Bitcoin is the alternative to fiat currencies, and you know, we know those can be manipulated, but once again, the manipulation is backed by something. There is a government. They collect taxes. They provide services. They spend money.
1: Yeah, it's real. All right, Michael, great to talk. Appreciate it. Thank you.
5: Thanks, Philip.
1: Michael Yander, editor of the ABC News Business Reporting team.
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1: Yes, if you go to the website too, you can find their excellent business reports and YouTube videos as well. 1-300-800-222 is the number. Just go to abc.net.au and check business out for more of Michael Yander's. Thanks for the text. Charlie in Carlton says, why don't they make a broad-based inflation control mechanism rather than use interest rates? Well, agreed, Charlie, agreed. Agreed. There are other sensible ideas out there and the government won't take them. I do not understand why, and I think neither do you by the sound of it. All right, let's talk health. Here's an interesting piece of research. George Mellick's the neuroscientist and is going to join us to talk about it.
7: Health.
1: Well, here's a fascinating medical mystery and one that seems to turn conventional wisdom on its head. For decades, researchers have known that smokers appear to have a lower risk of developing Parkinson's disease. Mm-hmm. Now, new research involving more than 500,000 people in China may offer a clue as to why. And it points to carbon dioxide, one of the toxic gases produced when tobacco is burned. The researchers found that people who regularly smoked had about a 30% lower risk of developing Parkinson's and, intriguingly, higher levels of carbon monoxide in the breath were also linked to a lower risk among people who'd never smoked. Could something in cigarette smoke actually be protecting the brain, and could that eventually lead to a new treatment for Parkinson's? Let's find out with George Mellick, who's Professor of Neuroscience at Griffith University. George, good evening to you. Welcome to Nightlife.
8: Thanks very much, Phil. It's great to be with you.
1: Now, smoking is not good for you. We know this. This is a counterfactual story, isn't it?
8: Oh, look, absolutely. And, you know, smoking's one of the worst lifestyle choices someone can actually make. But this is a really intriguing finding that we've known for some time, that people who smoke seem to be a slightly lower risk of developing Parkinson's. So we need to get to the bottom of that to try to understand why.
1: Hmm. So we've isolated it. It's not a coincidental thing, is it? We've isolated that it is smoking that seems to be the key factor here.
8: Of course, like with all sort of studies of risk factors or epidemiological studies, they're very complex, very complicated. So, you know, first up, when this particular observation was made many years ago, decades ago, in fact, people automatically thought, well, yeah, maybe it's because people who smoke cigarettes die earlier, and therefore they'd be less likely to develop age-related diseases like Parkinson's. And so that sort of makes sense, but that's not the case. When you control for the higher mortality of people who smoke, it does appear that people who smoke, and it's somewhat intriguing that there's a dose-dependent effect, so the more you smoke, the sort of higher that you seem to be protected against Parkinson's. But we have to be very careful about how we kind of talk about these types of things. I mean, smoking increases your risk of lung cancer and ischemic heart disease and stroke many times.
1: All sorts of other things, that's right.
8: And, you know, and it does lead to a much higher mortality rate. But you know, controlling for those things, people who smoke might be at a 20 to 30% reduced risk of developing Parkinson's. But, you know, and even if we think about that, what's that mean? What's a 20 or 30% reduced risk? It means that rather than having a, you know, 2 or 3% chance of developing Parkinson's if you live to 60 or more, then your risk's, you know, 80% of that. So it could be, you know, 1 or 2%.
1: That's right, exactly.
8: So it's actually got to be, you've got to take these things into, you know, into perspective.
1: Mm. It's interesting is that the research focuses on carbon monoxide, which is, as we know, a deadly poisonous gas.
8: Yes, it is.
1: What might carbon monoxide be doing in the brain that could potentially protect against Parkinson's?
8: It's wondering if carbon monoxide is actually doing something itself, or whether it's actually representing something else that's going on within the brain. If we go back to what

0: This study actually shows, it's really quite an interesting study, is that, and the reason it's such an interesting study is that this particular research project, which is a very large project looking at over 500,000 people, Chinese adults ranging from 30 up to, at the start of the study anyway, but 30 to around about 60 years of age. And they were actually started to be looked at in 2004 to 2012. And then they actually studied these people over 12 years. So it's a really massive study if you think about it. And what they actually showed was that the people, who were regular smokers at the start of their study, and then they were followed over that, over a 12-year period, those people were slightly less likely to go on to develop Parkinson's disease relative to people who were non-smokers at the time of the start of the study. And that was a really interesting finding because that basically replicates many of the other studies that have been done in the past. The other thing that they found was that those people who were regular smokers, again, they had a 300% increased chance of developing lung cancer over that 12
1: Of
0: years.
1: course.
0: And also an increased risk of ischemic heart disease and stroke, etc., and a reduced mortality. But the other thing that was really interesting was one of the other things that they looked at the beginning of the study was how much carbon monoxide they exhaled in their breath. So that was one of the interesting things, along with collecting a whole heap of other medical factors and other interesting lifestyle information from these over 500,000 people. They did a small breathalyzer type test using a meter that could actually assess how much carbon monoxide was being exhaled in their breath. And when they actually looked at that, the first thing they actually identified was that people who were smokers had a higher level of carbon monoxide in their exhaled breath. That had already been known in the past. But they actually saw that even those people who had never smoked in their entire life, people who had a relatively high level of carbon monoxide in their exhaled breath were also at reduced risk for Parkinson's. And it seemed somewhat similar to the effect they saw in the cigarette smoking group. And that was the hypothesis that, or the idea that came out of that was, well, does this carbon monoxide, independent of smoking, does this carbon monoxide seem to mark a increased or protective factor against Parkinson's? And so that was what's so interesting in this study, is it not so much that they replicated the well-known effect of sort of smoking as a risk, as a negative risk factor for Parkinson's, but this carbon monoxide was independent of smoking, also seemingly protective. And that's kind of the first time, particularly in such a large study, this has been identified. So why? That's the sort of,
1: Still,
0: that's the,
1: like, yeah, what, why?
0: massive question, Well, it's,
1: mean, as I say, carbon monoxide is a deadly poison, isn't it?
0: Yes, it is, but it's also something that's normally found in the body. It's made, as we say, endogenously by the body, and it's a byproduct, of normal functioning. And in fact, it's actually known to sort of be, if you like, a marker to some extent of what we call oxidative stress within the body. So, your body's burning oxygen all the time, and as part of that, it also creates what we call reactive oxygen species, which are known to have some damaging effects. And it seems as if that when this oxidative stress occurs, there's also an increase in the level of carbon monoxide within the body. And sometimes low levels might be associated with kind of response in some way to this oxidative stress. And of course, high levels of carbon monoxide are very poisonous and can obviously kill you. One of the reasons is because carbon monoxide can bind to your hemoglobin, which is the molecule in your blood that usually transports oxygen around your body. So carbon monoxide is a very strong binding to hemoglobin. And so in a case where someone's inhaling carbon monoxide, obviously it's a very deadly thing. It reduces oxygen and it can cause you to, can be toxic and can actually be deadly. But at small levels, obviously it's not. And what we're looking at in this study is actually how much is being exhaled in your breath. So again, it's
1: If you're not a smoker, if you're not a smoker, why are you exhaling carbon monoxide?
0: well, like I said, it's a it's a normal molecule
1: So
0: that's
1: everyone does it.
0: found within your body. Everyone's making carbon monoxide in their

0: body regularly, and it's a normal, it's a, just a normal thing. It just so happens that when you measure it's, you're exhaling it, then there's a different level and different people. And
1: So
0: that's a
1: people are
0: very
1: ex
0: complex,
1: so.
0: question itself. Why is it that there's such different levels? And one of the main reasons is because people are exposed to different things in the environment, and so people are at different states, if you like, of oxidative
1: If you
0: stress
1: live
0: in the body.
1: in a big polluted city like, Beijing or Shanghai or in Nanjing or any of these, you'd be inhaling a lot of carbon monoxide, wouldn't you?
0: Yes, well, you would expect so. And in fact, in this particular study, which looked at 10 different regions across the whole of China, including urban and rural areas, interestingly, it was the rural areas that seemed to have a slight, but at least some of them, a higher level of carbon monoxide. And some of that's got to do with the type of fuel that those regions burn, particularly to just warm their houses and to cook and things like that. So, yes. That's and pollution itself is an interesting thing to consider, but one of the main things that correlates with hot carbon monoxide in your breath was actually smoking, which is what we talked about at the start. But the interesting finding was it was in the people who didn't smoke, and even in people who had never been sort of exposed to passive smoke or anything like that, this particular really interesting association was identified.
1: Professor George Malek with us, Professor of Neuroscience at Griffith University, and we're talking about this fascinating medical mystery, which seems to find that which we're like a lot of res well, the researchers seem to suggest that people smokers appear to have a lower risk of developing Parkinson's disease, but the research has been focusing on carbon monoxide, which does seem to have some protective role, although we don't know why, do we?
0: No, we don't know why. And there's also, Phil, there's a lot of actually interesting work that's been done over the last decades trying to understand this really weird association between cigarette smoke and protection against Parkinson's. But of course, again, reiterating that smoking is a very dangerous
1: Yeah, of course.
0: lifestyle factor. But cigarette smoke contains over 4,000 different compounds, different chemicals, many of which are very dangerous to the body. But one of the things that it's in cigarette smoke is nicotine. And nicotine, the main one of the main drug ingredients, basically increases the level of dopamine in your brain, and neurochemical, which we know is deficient in people who develop Parkinson's. So there's been theories around the fact that smoking might increase the levels of dopamine in somebody's brain and therefore have like a treatment effect for people who would otherwise go on to develop Parkinson's. There's also many other chemicals in cigarette smoke that potentially might have an effect in your, for your biology. And one of the ways I think of this, and I think the carbon monoxide story sort of is a little bit like this, is that what doesn't kill you makes you stronger. So if in fact you've got something that's in your body that's inducing the response your body has to these oxidative stresses, it might just in some way protect you from the things that are going wrong in your body that lead you to develop Parkinson's. And I guess this is one of the hypotheses that, or the ideas that this new study from China is kind of leading us to think a little more. So now, is there a way that you can induce a small amount of this oxidative stress, up your body's response to it, and in so doing, maybe protect yourself against some of the abnormal pathways that are engaged in someone who goes on to develop a disease like Parkinson's?
1: Just to be clear, this is not a reason to start smoking, people,
0: No,
1: because
0: definitely
1: but
0: not.
1: what is the way forward here? How do you work on this? Because you can't really expose patients to carbon monoxide, can you?
0: No, you certainly can't, but you can expose cells in the laboratory and things like that to different chemicals, and you can look at their responses, which researchers do. And just to reiterate your kind of warning about not taking up smoking, there has also been quite a few trials looking at things like nicotine patches and other things in people with Parkinson's. And unfortunately, they make no difference. And in fact, they can sometimes make people with Parkinson's slightly worse. So we don't think it's the nicotine
1: Nicotine, right.
0: that's the thing that's having the protective effect. But there is ways to study this. And at least in the paper that was published.

0: established, there was a suggestion that perhaps there's some kinds of therapies that might enable people to be maybe put under some sort of a slight reduction in oxygen, for example,
1: Right.
0: and this kind of a treatment for a small period of time, which might increase the levels of carbon monoxide in their body. And they mentioned that there's been a couple of very minor trials that have been undertaken to have a look at this, but that's very much still work in progress. And I think there's a lot further to go before there's any
1: Sure.
0: therapy that would come out of this finding. And indeed, we need to understand more about whether this is also, whether this is a primary thing or whether it's a secondary to something else that's going on that might be protective. So another issue with all of these kinds of epidemiological or risk factor studies is that just showing an association that definitely doesn't prove causation, or we can't say that this is a
1: No.
0: direct thing, and scientists need to spend a lot more time going into it and trying to work out what it all means.
1: Interesting. So fascinating, actually. George, back to the lab. Thank you. Appreciate it.
0: Thank you very much indeed.
1: Professor George Mellick, Professor of Neuroscience at Griffith University.
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1: Yeah, thanks for the text too, by the way. Julie says, if you look at active musicians, there's no Parkinson's or dementia. Is that right, Julie? We're ignoring the evidence for music for mental health. Well, I'm sure there's a lot of evidence for music and mental health, and good mental health, that's it, that is. After the upcoming war with AI, says my texter, the only thing left will be AM and high-frequency radio communication. So hopefully your show, Phil, can keep going after any apocalypse, and the quiz can keep going. And hopefully, Phil, you could inform people in surviving settlements about everything going on in the time after the apocalypse through the AM signal and old radios. That is my full and complete intention. I can assure you that is my full and complete intention. I wonder whether that is just as big a fantasy as we might think. 1-300-800-222. All right, Mighty Challenge is next. If you'd like to grab a line, 1-300-800-222. 25 questions in five categories. Answer question 25 and you will be a winner. All right, 1-300-800-222. Coming up straight after the latest news, we'll get into it. You know what? Someone's got to win, so, hey, it may as well be you.
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9: Hello, this is ABC News with David Rowlands. International students would effectively be banned from bringing family members to Australia under Labor's long-awaited overhaul of the immigration system. Home Affairs Minister Tony Burke will announce the full details of the policy in the morning, outlining how the government plans to reduce migration to meet its own targets. While international student numbers are expected to be left untouched, the ABC has been told they will effectively lose the ability to bring their families to Australia under the crackdown. Mr. Burke has told Question Time that Labor needs to bring net overseas migration down.
10: To be able to work through this, we need to be able to make sure that we deal with the numbers. We need to make sure that we deal with the numbers overall and do so in a sensible, targeted way. That provides the easiest pathway through for the Australian economy.
9: Former federal Labor leader Bill Shorten is calling for a global agreement to slow the development of powerful artificial intelligence systems. It comes as leaked government documents show Labor is considering an opt-out copyright model that could allow AI companies to train on Australian creative work without individual permission. Recent safety incidents have also seen advanced AI models gain unauthorised access to external computer systems. Mr. Shorten says the risks are becoming serious enough to warrant international controls similar to those governing nuclear weapons.
11: I think the more that we hear from even the CEOs and the chief officers of these frontier laboratories of AI, I cannot help escape the conclusion

0: child who was trapped in the rubble, apparently alongside the dead body of a member of their family. And really, it took some time until the morning when UN agencies and Egyptian relief team were able to send some heavy lifting equipment and more survivors were brought out, but also, of course, a number of bodies as well.
1: The President of the European Commission, Ursula von der Leyen, has announced proposals for Canada to be made an associate member of the EU. She was giving her State of the Union address to the European Parliament with Canada's Prime Minister, Mark Carney, in attendance. He's been seeking alliances due to his country's trade war with the United States. In her speech, Ms. von der Leyen also announced plans for a new European Security Council.
2: We have discussed a leaders' format focused on the security of our continent, with partners like Canada, Ukraine, the UK, Norway and others involved. This is even more urgent now, given the nature and scale of the risks at play.
1: Medics say a gold mine collapse in a remote area in Sudan has killed at least 67 people, the largest tragedy in a nation mired in a devastating war. The collapse took place at Al Zara gold mine in West Kordofan province, which is controlled by the paramilitary rapid support forces that have been fighting against the Sudanese military for over 3 years. The Sudan Doctors Network, a medical group tracking the war in Sudan, says the death toll could increase as rescuers continue to search for people who are trapped under the rubble. Back home, and a date has been set for the start of the Royal Commission into Victoria's construction sector, with its first hearing to be held next week. Costa Haritos has the details.
3: Commissioner Chris Karakas AC will deliver his initial remarks in the Melbourne Magistrates Court on Wednesday next week. He's been tasked with investigating the conduct of the CFMEU, construction companies and labour hire firms and criminal actors on Victoria's major projects. The government has also introduced a special prosecutor who will have the power to share relevant evidence with Victoria Police, IBAC and other state bodies. Premier Ben Carroll called the Royal Commission just hours into his leadership in July after his predecessor repeatedly dismissed the idea. It will be required to report back within 12 months.
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5: A cloudy day expected, with a slight chance of a shower in the southeast suburbs and a near zero chance elsewhere. Light winds as well. A low of 9 and a maximum of 16 for Thursday. Friday, a mostly sunny day with a low of 7 and a top of 23. And Saturday, mostly sunny again, low of 12 and a maximum of 25.
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Yes, well, hello, and how are you? Philip Clark with you on ABC, a local radio right across the country. This is Nightlife. We're into the third hour of the program. Thanks for dropping in. Good to have your company. It's 6:06 Eastern Time. It's 10:06 in Western Australia. It's 11:24 in South Australia and the Northern Territory. We're right through the Pacific as well. 6:06 in Port Moresby. Tonga, Samoa, Port Vila and Tuvalu, Fiji and Kiribati. We're also should be getting us loud and clear, although we never get calls. I don't know why. 1-300-800-222 is the number. If you want to play the Mighty Challenge, that is up next. Give us a ring. Line's free. You'll get straight through if you want one. Text 0467922702 if you would like to do it that way. Mighty Challenge next, and issues of the day in the last hour of the program. Chance to have a good chat then. We could talk about tea drinking, didn't we? Did you catch that first hour of the program? It was fun. We might talk about that again in the last hour. Also, you might have some thoughts on the issues of migration. The government's making a big announcement at the press club tomorrow. Lee in WA, lots of text about AI tonight too. Perhaps it's time to play in the year 2525 by Zager and Evans. Remember that? When was that? An early 70s song, wasn't it? I'm trying to think.

0: that came out. Yes, the year 2025, if man is still alive, I think was a text from it. 1-300-800-222 is the number. All right, is everybody set and ready? Because if you are, you know what, so am I. And Geelong says, when AI starts calling in as a contestant on The Mighty Challenge, the apocalypse has begun. I know that is not going to be happening. That is not going to be happening. 1-300-800-222 is the number. All right. 25 questions in 5 categories. Our categories tonight are category number 1, science and nature. Science and nature. Category number 2, spicy stuff. Category number 3, off to the races. Category number 4, Australian companies. Category number 5, North American geography. All right, science and nature, spicy stuff. Off to the races, Australian companies, North American geography. Glenn from Penrith is going to kick us off tonight. G'day, Glenn.
1: Glenn's opening the batting.
0: He is, yes.
1: Haven't done that for a while.
0: No. No, well, you know, I can't remember whether you made a reasonable fist of it last time anyway, Glenn.
1: Probably not.
0: No. Rob says, by the way, Rob, from normally from Ermington, is not ringing from the Pacific. He says it's 9:08 in Lima in Peru, where I'm listening. Good on you, Rob. How about that?
1: Yeah.
0: Maybe they don't have radios in Tuvalu. Do you think? Maybe.
1: No idea.
0: Glenn, what do you like? Science and nature, spicy stuff, off to the races, North American geography, Australian companies.
1: Oh, I'll have to go off to the races.
0: Off to the races. Why not? Question number 1.
1: Sounds good. It sounds good.
0: Yes.
1: Whether or not, yeah, it could be a little bit of curly ones.
0: Well, you know what this challenge is like.
1: Mate, if I don't get it, I don't get it.
0: Which Formula One team have cars that race in a signature colour called papaya orange?
1: Red Bull.
0: Not Red Bull. Thanks, Glenn.
1: I'm going to get in trouble off my son in a minute because he's right into Formula 1.
0: Oh, he's an F1 fan, is he? Okay.
1: Yeah, he certainly is.
0: He's wondering why Oscar's not winning and... The what's the bloke's name? Antonelli, the young Italian fella's winning everything.
1: Hey.
0: All righty. See you, Glenn.
1: Hey, buddy.
0: Bye. 1-300-800-222. Paul from Plainlands. No, not correct. Ray in the Bay's got it. Ray in the Bay. A state of mind. Soft Dog says, I think first thing we need is a constitutional change that AI cannot be elected to Parliament. You know, that's a good point, Soft Dog. Although, you know, the likelihood of a referendum getting up to change the constitution, you know, the likelihood of that is, like in this country, not very high. Tom from Hawthorne. G'day, Tom.
2: Good evening, Phil.
0: Evening. Off to the races. Yes, which Formula One team have cars that race in a signature colour called papaya orange?
2: I really hope it's McLaren.
0: Is that your answer?
2: That's my answer.
0: Correct. Yes, it is. It's McLaren. Are you an F1 fan, Tom? Or...
2: No, I'm not. But I just was second guessing myself as to what it could be. I thought it's too obvious to be McLaren. I thought, no, but it has to be.
0: Question number 2. Off to the races.
2: We'll stick with this one. Yeah.
0: In what year was the Sydney to Hobart first held?
2: Oh, God. This is going to take me back to my favourite pub down in Hobart, Shipwright Arms. There's a big picture of it up on the wall. I'm going to go 1928.
0: Not 1928. I agree with you about the Shipwright Arms, though, Tom. I've had many enjoyable beer in there myself.
2: It's one of my favourites. It's recommended to everyone down there.
0: Go on, you, Tom. See you, mate. Bye-bye. It is down on Constitution Dock in Hobart, a very atmospheric place anyway. There should be legislative change to prevent AI being used in campaign material, says my texter.

0: Well, yeah, but I just, as I said last night, I just get no sense that any of our legislators have any appetite for putting any constraints on this thing at all. Trucker Ben from Beverly Hills says, Phil, you know how so many people that get on the quiz say, hey, their first cab off the rank. My late father was a cabbie right up to the grand age of 82. Mind you, he was hardly ever first cab off the rank at the bookend of his taxi career as he was usually asleep. Yeah. Steve and Deborah say, we're listening to you in Shanghai in China. China's the same time as Perth, where we're from. Loving the quiz, all the best. Oh, well, thanks, Steve and Deborah. Nice to have you on board. Steve from Frankston. G'day, Steve.
1: Oh, g'day, Phil.
0: Question number two. We're off to the races. In which year was the Sydney to Hobart first held? We could give you some latitude here, maybe. Plus or minus one.
1: All right, I think it was around World War II time. So I'll go with 1945
0: is correct. Yes, it was. Funny time for it to start in a way when you think about it, isn't it? I don't know the history of it all, Steve. But
1: yeah, I had some.
0: The war was over. People wanted distraction, didn't they?
1: Yeah, actually, I had some ancestors who were lighthouse keepers in the middle of Bass Strait there many moons ago. They were the first keepers on Deal Island.
0: Oh.
1: Which a lot of, I suppose, those entrants maybe crossed the paths there and turned into a, the RAF used it as a bombing practice place.
0: Oh, yeah.
1: After they automated the light there, yeah.
0: Hmm. Yeah. No, I don't know. I mean, someone might know the history of it, but I guess it was that, mind you, the war had just finished.
1: Yeah.
0: Question number three, off to the races. You can move if you like.
1: Can I move? Like, what was it?
0: Australian companies, North American geography, science and nature, spicy stuff.
1: Maybe try... Australian companies.
0: Australian companies? Why not?
1: Yes, please. Yeah.
0: Question number three. A whistled version of Islands in the Stream currently appears in TV ads for which Australian company?
1: Oh, that'd be one of the telephone companies, that bloke's walking really funnily and everyone's walking kind of towards the sunset. I think it's Telstra.
0: Correct. Yeah, it is.
1: Yeah. Yeah,
0: I think it's a really dumb ad, but anyway, but it's just...
1: kind of like Islands in the Stream, it always reminds me of Dolly Parton taking a bath.
0: Stop it, Steve.
1: Oh, sorry.
0: Question number...
1: This is G-rated at mid-up.
0: Exactly. Come on. This is a family radio show, Steve. Question number four, we're in Australian companies.
1: Maybe. What was it? Was there a spicy one?
0: Spicy stuff.
1: Can I jump across to spicy stuff?
0: You can. Question number four. Mm. Habanero chilies are named after the capital city of which Caribbean country?
1: Habanero. Oh. Well, it sounds. I mean, phonetically, I think that'd be. Cuban, that'd be Havana, wouldn't it?
0: Habanero chilies are named after the capital city of which Caribbean country?
1: Caribbean, I suppose. Well, I think Cuba's.
0: That's the one I want. Caribbean. Yeah. Cuba, exactly. Yeah, Cuba.
1: Yeah, am I right? Is that right?
0: Yeah, Cuba, exactly.
1: Yeah, Cuba. Yeah. I don't know about the conditions of the workers there in the cigar factories, but. Hopefully they give them free cigars. I don't know about the carbon monoxide.
0: I would think the conditions for any workers in Cuba would be pretty poor, I must say.
1: Yeah, well, that carbon monoxide, like that last expert you had on from Griffith, it's interesting because those dopamine levels, people in Parkinson's are disproportionately addicted to the pokey machines because of the inability to predict the positive expectancy from from the wins, so they love it when they actually do win $2.20, you know, on and five free spins.
0: Maria from Adelaide and Hobart says, Phil, the Shipwright Arms is in Hobart's in Battery Point, not Constitution Dock. Okay. I wonder, what's the one I'm thinking of then? I was a barmaid there in the early 80s. Great place to work, says Maria. Okay. I mean, I probably had a drink in the Shipwright Arms as well, but I suppose the one I'm thinking of is, anyway, I can't. It's there in Constitution Dock. There's a few pubs there. By the way, Steve, Phil, my other texter says, Phil, did you hear about this case in the Tassie courts and AI? Case law cited in the Supreme Court in Hobart, found to be hallucinated by AI, sparked calls for the resignation of members of the parole board by a judge advocate. Yeah, I heard about that. This is the case of Sue Neill Fraser, which I think is the most tremendous miscarriage of justice, but that's my point of view. She's out of jail now and is allowed to talk about her conviction, but it's a pretty terrible case, I would have thought. Now, Steve, question number five. We're in spicy stuff, if you like.
1: And what
0: science and maybe, nature.
1: Can we jump over to the American geography, was it?
0: North American geography.
1: North American. So that would include Canada, I'm assuming, and possibly Mexico, because they are.
0: North American geography. Which river rises in British Columbia in Canada and flows into Alaska before emptying into the Bering Sea?
1: Oh. Oh. Wow. That's the river. I suppose it would happen. I don't know. I'm a bit stumped on that one. I'll try the Great Northern River.
0: Not the Great Northern River, Steve. Thanks, mate. See ya.
1: All right, cheers.
0: Bye-bye. Ration Brizzo says, I can only name it as the Shippies. Jeff and Hornsby's got the right answer here. Those cigar workers in Cuba are Parkinson's free, though, says Soft Dog. Yeah, that Telstra ad's the worst ad on telly, says my texter. John from Mitcham says, it's not as dumb as that Kia ad with the half bloke, half horse. Oh yeah, that's really dumb. That Kia. Have you seen that one? The Kia ad with the. That's really dumb. Oh dear, Luke in Brisbane. G'day, Luke.
2: Hello, Phil. I like that Kia ad.
0: Do you?
2: Yeah.
0: I hate it.
2: It's just very. It just seems very artistic, and I don't know. It's something about the centre. Is it the centaur? Half man, half horse.
0: Is it the centaur? Is that the one we were after? Pegasus? Pegasus was a horse. Yeah. Okay. Well, look, I mean.
2: the Telstra team, I think they had one too many sherbets.
0: They were definitely out on the sherbets, weren't they? I mean, who came up with that thing? I mean, like, it's just, really? I reckon they were on the funny backy myself when they were. Anyway, maybe too many poppers or something of some kind. Question number five. We're in North American geography. Which river, Luke, rises in British Columbia in Canada, then flows into Alaska before emptying into the Bering Sea?
2: I don't know. I'll just guess the Edmonton River.
0: The Edmonton River. It is not, Luke, but thanks anyway, mate.
2: See you. No
0: bye. Yes, just back on that case of Sue Neill Fraser in Hobart. I mean, I don't know whether you're all familiar with that. I did an interview with a bloke some years ago who'd written a book about it. And I think it's quite clear from that the whole investigation of the thing was stuffed up and, you know, people have their own views about what happened. But, it seems clear, I think, that pretty much it's known who committed the murder, and it certainly wasn't Sue Neill Fraser. 1-300-800-222, question number five. Carol says, I love the Toyota ad. Oh, bugger. Oh, yeah, that one, yeah. Yes, it might be. All right, now where are we? Roz from Strathalbyn in the Fleurieu Peninsula. Hello, Roz.
3: Hang on. Can I please have a little ask? Okay, look, I know what river is because my grandfather was up there before World War II. Mm. It was the Yukon. But you talk about ads, right? Do you know who I really want to chop their heads off?
0: Who?
3: They are these three guys, and they're in the sand, and, oh, what's that stupid Trivago?
0: Oh, that hotel booking site thing.
3: Yeah, but there's the three.
0: Oh, yeah, I know the one. Yeah.
3: If ever I wanted to have, look, I don't have homicidal thoughts, right? But I look at these three and I think, chop your heads off. I'll put a bucket over you and let the, honestly, they just get up my goat, right?
0: I agree. I agree.
3: And hey. There is one more that really gets up my goat, and it comes on every evening, and I've never complained anything. Poo Glorious Poo. It's about something.
0: Oh, yeah, I hate that one too. That's about dog food. Yeah.
3: And they put it on like when you want to eat your dinner.
0: I know. It's disgusting. I agree. No, I agree with you, Ross. I agree.
3: Those people should be shot and thrown into the sea.
0: CJ says, Phil, spare a thought for Telstra employees. Presumably have to watch that ad all day. Yeah.
3: Oh, my God.
0: Oh, thank you, Matt. People. That's it. Matt, originally from Hobart, now in Ocean Grove, says, I think you're thinking of the Hope and Anchor in Hobart. That's one I am thinking of, yeah. Very old licensed hotel. Now, Roz, question number five, which river rises in British Columbia in Canada, then flows into Alaska before emptying into the Bering Sea? Your answer is?
3: The Yukon.
0: The Yukon, yes. The Yukon River.
3: Every time I hear of the Bering Sea, I think of those poor submariners back years ago, remember, with the Russians, and they're in the submarine and they went down and they it took ages and they died in the Bering Sea. It was only about 20 years ago. It was horrible.
0: Anyway, Ross, let's move on. Question number six. We're in North American geography. You can move if you like.
3: Mm. Okay, North America, not too good.
0: Australian companies, science and nature, spicy stuff, off to the races.
3: Mm. Okay, let's go off to the races.
0: Off to the races. Question number six. In which sporting event does the winner wear the coveted maillot jaune?
3: Maillot jaune. I don't know, the cycling race. I've got no idea.
0: No good. All right, Roz, thank you. No idea is fine too. Chris from Nick from Budgiewar in the Central Coast. You've been waiting on there. Hello, Nick.
4: Hey, Phil.
0: Hi. Off to the
4: pretty
0: race.
4: Glad that, pretty glad Roz doesn't have any homicidal thoughts.
0: I don't reckon you'd last long, would you, Nick? That's right.
4: I don't reckon at all. I'm probably on a hit list now.
0: Jeff the truckie says the Telstra ad was genius because we all know it and the song and the company, it's done its job. Yeah, well, that's true. That's true. Karen from Mullumbimby says, turn your telly off. Yeah, well, that's true. Now, Nick, question number six.
4: Yes.
0: In which sporting event does the winner wear the coveted maillot jaune?
4: Well, yeah, I'm not too good on the languages, Phil, but I reckon it might be the Tour de France.
0: Correct, yes. The maillot jaune, the yellow jersey. Everyone would think my pronunciation was perfect, as it always is, Nick.
4: I thought that I was listening to SBS, mate.
0: Peter says that, by the way, that reminds me of the song North to Alaska. They cross the Yukon River. Oh, yeah, that was, what's his name? Johnny Horton. North to Alaska. Go north, the rush is on. I'll be tempted to play that if you're not careful. All right, Nick, question seven. We're off to the races, if you like, or otherwise you can stay here. Oh, sorry, you can move.
4: Spicy stuff.
0: Stay here. Spicy stuff, spice and nature. Here. No, we're staying in off to the races.
4: Yeah.
0: Question number seven. What distance is the longest Olympic running event held entirely on a stadium track?
4: Ooh. now. I can't remember how long the steeplechase is, but I'm going to say the 10,000.
0: Correct. Yes, the 10,000 metres is the longest race. What's that, 50 laps? Is it? No, 50. No, it can't be.
4: 400 metres, I think.
0: 400 metres. So it'd be 25 laps. Solid. 25 laps or something.
4: Yeah. Too many.
0: Suzanne in Bendigo says, I totally agree. The case of Sue Neill-Fraser was a complete miscarriage of justice. No, it's just terrible. It's right up there with Lindy Chamberlain, I think. Nick, question number 8.
4: Yes.
0: We're in off to the races. One left there. Otherwise, you can move to Spicy Stuff, Spines and Nature, or Australian Companies, or North American Geography. Up to you.
4: Let's clean house with the races, Mark.
0: Off to the races. Soft Dog says your pronunciation is better than Li Lin Chin. Ah, Soft Dog, you're stirring a very big pot there. Question number 8. Off to the races. On which racetrack would you find Murray's Corner, Griffin's Bend, and Forest's Elbow?
4: I'm just going to go with the Bend, just outside of Adelaide there.
0: Oh, okay. No, it's not going to help. Thanks. Sorry, Nick. Thank you, mate. See ya later. Chris from Nelson Bay. Hello, Chris.
5: Good evening. How are you going, Phil?
0: Pretty good. Question number 8. Off to the races. On which racetrack would you find Murray's Corner, Griffin's Bend, and Forest's Elbow?
5: You'd find those at Bathurst.
0: On which racetrack?
5: Mount Panorama.
0: Correct. Yes, you would. Exactly. Mount Panorama at Bathurst is where you'd find Murray's Corner, Griffin's Bend, Forest's Elbow.
5: Certainly is.
0: Conrod's Strait and other things. Yeah, go on.
5: That's a previous caller, Roz. I don't know if I'd go around her place for beef Wellington. That's about anything to do with advertising. Yeah.
0: Hey, Chris. Now, Roz, if you're listening, and I know you are, right, I hope you'll take this in the best possible spirit, Chris.
5: Sorry, Roz. I was too good. I couldn't pass it up.
0: Chris, I'll direct all legal papers to your address.
5: Absolutely.
0: Roz, everyone is saying, Roz, is, you know, you're not to be trifled with, and that's fair enough.
5: Absolutely. And when it comes to the advertising, to be honest, I might not go to the same lengths that Roz would. I think there's much quicker and more humane means of getting the job done.
0: Oh, dear. Question number... Yes, the old take you outside and shoot you.
5: I'm sure you can be much more gentle about the whole situation. I've done poly with bear for a while. We can knock them off quick enough. Don't worry about it.
0: John from Shenton Park says, why do the unhealthy fast food ads always feature very overweight consumers who should not be eating such heart attack-inducing foods?
5: I tell you, if they did, I'd never be stuck for a job. Jeez, I'd be doing some advertising.
0: Question number 9. Righto, what do you want to do here? Spicy Stuff, Science and Nature, Australian Companies, North American Geography.
5: I'll have a crack at North American Geography. Thanks.
0: North American Geography. Question number 9. California's Santa Clara Valley is better known by which nickname that includes the name of an element?
5: Yeah, Silicon Valley.
0: Correct.
5: Yep.
0: Silicon Valley. That area in and around San Francisco, I guess, is it?
5: Yeah, it's more Napa Valley kind of way, as I understand it. I think it's a little bit north.
0: Okay.
5: Lovely wineries, too.
0: Okay. Question number 10. We're in North American geography.
5: All right, yeah, let's stick with it.
0: Okay, sticking with it. Lansing is the capital city of which Midwestern U.S. state?
5: Now that's going to be a toughie. Lansing, Midwest. It's going to be north, south, or middle. Chicago's Illinois. Let's go for Missouri.
0: Not Missouri. Thanks, Chris. See you, mate.
5: Bye.
0: See you, bye. Thank you. My texter says, coming up next month, it's the last MotoGP at Phillip Island. Oh, yeah. Because the MotoGP is moving to Adelaide, isn't it, to that street circuit? Ray in the Bay's got the right answer to this one. 1300. Please tell Roz I'm not really from Budgie Boy. Oh, Nick. We may tell Roz as we wish. Trev from Surface Paradise. G'day, Trev.
6: Oh, hello, Philip.
0: Question number 10, we're up to. North American geography. Lansing is the capital city of which Midwestern US state?
6: God, it's not a town anyone ever talks about, and that's why I haven't heard of it.
0: Yeah, I know.
6: I'm thinking of a Midwest state that doesn't seem to have a famous capital. I'll go Indiana.
0: No, it's not Indiana either. Thank you. It's not Indiana either. That's the thing with a lot of US states, isn't it? They have capitals that you ain't heard of. Richard in Hobart. Hi, Richard.
7: Yeah, good evening, Philip. I think you're scraping the bottom of the barrel here for this one. But
0: it is a bit, isn't it?
7: But are you sure you weren't thinking about Customs House instead of the Hope and Anchor in Hobart?
0: No, what am I thinking of? I'm thinking of that one that where's the Art Hotel?
7: The Art Hotel.
0: Is it called the Art Hotel? I think it's called.
7: No, you've lost me with the Art Hotel. Custom House is right in the guts of it.
0: You know when you're standing out. If I'm standing at looking out over Constitution Dock, right?
7: Yeah.
0: And on the far left-hand side, there's a row of, you know, the very far left-hand side of Constitution Dock, there's a pub over there. What's it called? That's a Hope.
7: No, that is the Hope and Anchor.
0: That's the Hope and Anchor, yeah.
7: It's one of, don't quote me on this, I think the oldest hotel in Australia, or one of.
0: Yeah, it is. I think that's right. It's got one of the oldest licenses ever.
7: The Art
0: Hotel's next door to it.
7: Oh, okay. Yes, I roughly know what you're talking about now. Yes. And just quickly on the Miss Fraser thing. Look, we all like our opinions, but look, I don't know if I'm even allowed to say this on radio, but I had some inside information there a very long time ago, and there were things that weren't able to be brought up in court that the investigators were doing. That weren't able to be portrayed with what she was doing to cover things up. So I have a different version of the
0: Yeah, I know. Yeah.
7: But let's not go. I don't think we can go there. So
0: no, let's not do that. But
7: anyway, opinions. I appreciate yours, but mine's different. But anyway.
0: Question number 10, Richard.
7: Thank you.
0: We're in North American geography. Lansing is the capital city of which Midwestern US state?
7: I wish I could have a guess of some sort. Thank you very much. Have a great evening.
0: See you later. Bye-bye. 1-300-800-222 is the number. Sam from Harvey in WA. G'day, Sam.
8: Morning, Philip. How are you?
0: Pretty good, Sam. Yeah, not bad.
8: Yeah. I knew one of the questions so far, the Yukon River.
0: Yes, Yukon.
8: A Johnny Horton song.
0: Johnny Horton song, North to Alaska.
8: Yeah. So what's the question, please, Philip?
0: Lansing is the capital city of which Midwestern US state?
8: Oh, probably wrong. I'll say Connecticut.
0: Not Connecticut. No. Sorry, Sam.
8: All right.
0: Thanks, mate. Bye-bye. Not Connecticut. Jim in Perth. G'day, Jim.
9: Oh, I'm sorry. I can't beat you there.
0: No good? No good?
9: Thank you very much.
0: Okay, thank you. All right. What about Mike in Oak Park? G'day, Mike.
10: I was on north to... Oh, was that me?
0: North to Alaska and go and north.
10: The love is on.
0: North. The rush is on.
10: The rush is on. Oh, you've got to take some and win some and lose some. Lansing, named after one of the main companies, Altec Lansing, who were famous for loudspeakers.
0: Oh, yeah.
10: JBL, JB Lansing, and I think the answer is Minnesota, but I could be wrong.
0: It's not Minnesota. No. Sorry, Mike. Thank you, mate. No, it's not Minnesota. Jeff from Subiaco says West Africa's got nothing on Midwest America. Margo in North Adelaide, the Henry Jones Art Hotel. That's right. That's the one you were thinking of. Yeah, that is the one I was thinking of. Loz in Lynham. G'day, Loz.
11: Hello there.
0: Question number 10. Lansing is the capital city of which Midwestern US state?
11: Well, I've got an answer that straight away came to me, except the state I have in mind, it's very northerly. I would probably just call it in the northeast of America, but Lansing's in Michigan as far as
0: correct.
11: I'm aware.
0: Yes, it is. It's in Michigan. Yeah, that's probably fair to say. I guess that's true. Yeah, anyway, Lansing is the capital city of Michigan. Question number 11. What do you want to do? North American geography is where we are, but you can move to Australian company, science and nature, spicy stuff.
11: Stay here where we are, thank you.
0: North American geography. Question number 11. Which major river forms the natural border between Texas and Mexico?
11: Oh, they call it the Rio Grande, I'm pretty sure.
0: Correct. The Rio Grande, yes, or the Rio Grande, that's to give it its Mexican, its Spanish pronunciation. Question number 12, one left in North American geography, if you like.
11: Yes, thank you.
0: Flag Mountain is the southernmost mountain in which North American range?
11: Well, I don't know very many North American ranges, so I'll have to say, the Rockies or the Appalachian Mountains? The Rockies or the Appalachian? Stick with your gut, Lawrence. Go to the Rockies.
0: Not the Rockies, Loz.
11: No.
0: Thank you, mate. Bye-bye. Not the Rockies. Carol says the ship from Melbourne to Tassie was announced yesterday. Is that going now? They fixed up the wharf and everything? Philip from Cogra says, yes, Phil, the new Adelaide street circuit, it's somewhat annoying the locals because they're having trees cut down, destroying part of the surrounding iconic parkland. Yeah, this was Mr. Malinowskis, wasn't it, announced that he'd snagged the MotoGP from Phillip Island, which has been a tremendous venue, great racetrack too. 1-300-800-222 is the number. Play back-to-back Johnny Horton, Phil, running beer in North to Alaska. Didn't he also do Sink the Bismarcks as well? They're tremendous tracks. All righty. Dave in Mokopane, South Africa, says, Phil, next week the Yukon will be renamed the Trump River. Yeah, probably. Matt from Reservoir is with us.
12: No.
0: Yes, Matt.
12: Oh, how North America.
0: Well, you can get this because the answer, I think, is, in a sense, been given. Flag Mountain is the southernmost mountain in which North American range.
12: I was really hoping some other people might narrow it down. But before I probably get this wrong, can I – was it Lansing, Michigan? Was that the answer?
0: Lansing in Michigan, yeah.
12: Oh, yeah, good, all right. Well, at least I
0: – probably were not entirely accurate by describing it as a Midwestern state. Oh, I don't know.
12: Well, I've got Michigan's mid
0: – yeah, nothing there. They call those states
12: – it is Midwest.
0: They call those states Midwest, don't they? Yeah.
12: It's also – it's industrial Midwest, I think.
0: Yeah.
12: I was like the previous caller, I could probably have only named three mountain ranges, but
0: one of them's out of contention because it's not the Rockies.
12: No, and then I was thinking quite Midwest myself and thinking some other I was thinking a line from a musical, but I won't get you to take me back to the Black Hills, so I'll go the Appalachians.
0: Correct. The Appalachian Mountains, that's true. My texter says, aren't they also cutting down trees in Adelaide for the LIV Golf Tournament, which will probably die before the trees? Well, the LIV Golf Tournament is dead, isn't it? LIV Golf's dead anyway.
12: Are they cutting trees down just for that? That sounds
0: They're making a new golf course, and I think they're expanding an existing golf course, and I think they are cutting down trees to make it a bit bigger too.
12: If you want to make an omelette, you've got to break a few eggs.
0: Chipper on King Island says, I wish the spirit of Tasmania would come to King Island because I hate flying.
12: Never been to King Island. Always wanted to go.
0: Yeah. Well, I used to live there.
12: A early mentor of mine was born on there.
0: Who?
12: You'd probably know him, Phil. It's a bit of a throwback, though.
0: An early mentor?
12: It was mine, not yours.
0: Yeah.
12: Would have just been a midlife mentor for you. Barney Cooney? Did you ever know Barney?
0: I did know Barney Cooney. Yes. Mm. Yeah, okay.
12: Great man.
0: Yeah, he was a good fella, Barney, wasn't he? He was.
12: Mm. Yeah. One of the best.
0: I agree
12: First
0: with that.
12: First boss. First proper boss.
0: I agree with that. Right, there's no more in Curry. Yes, well, there's not many other places on King Island other than Curry.

0: Deborah from the Grove says, please don't share these tremendous tracks for Philip. Deborah, you're goading me to play Johnny Horton. I know you are. Question number 13. So no more North American geography. We've got Australian companies, science and nature, spicy stuff.
1: Australian companies. Let's bomb out on that.
0: Australian companies. Mike Cannon-Brookes and Scott Farquhar are the founders of which multinational software company?
1: Oh, Atlassian. And we've got to get a Double Bay Jesus reference in there.
0: Correct. yes, Atlassian. Their founders have, I mean, they've made squillions of dollars out of software that no one seems to understand what it does. But anyway, if you're in the business, apparently you do. Question number 14. We're in Australian companies, if you like.
1: Yeah, probably.
0: Which Australian company claims that 13 swimming records at the Sydney Olympics were set by athletes wearing their swimwear?
1: Oh, their swimwear. I thought this was going to be a tricky Gina question.
0: Tricky. You'll get me. You'll get me into trouble. Just
1: no, no.
0: Be on your best behaviour. Be on your best behaviour here. Yeah.
1: What would Barney Cooney do?
0: I know what he'd do, but that's right.
1: He'd be something gracious and cutting without anyone realising it.
0: Which Australian company claims that 13 swimming records at the Sydney Olympics were set by athletes wearing their swimwear?
1: I'm going to go with the obvious one, but I'm worried it's a trick question. Speedo.
0: Correct. Speedo. Oh. Yeah.
1: Didn't even know if they were still Australian.
0: How long was Barney in the Senate for?
1: Elected 84 and took up his term in 85.
0: That's right.
1: And finished up on the 30th of June 2002.
0: That's right.
1: So he was there for his last 18 months.
0: All right. Yeah. No, very good fella.
1: If you haven't had a chance, he's. When he passed away a couple of years ago, one of his final things was to get Frank Vincent to help him write his Royal Commission aged care submission. Actually, terribly moving and touching. It's in The Age. Have a look when you have a chance.
0: Okay, thank you. My texter says it's totally disgusting how many trees are coming down in Adelaide. We cannot afford this. Paul from Plainlands wants me to play the Bismarck. I do too. Mick from Scottsdale in northeast Tassie. That's a nice part of the world, Mick. Says, morning, Phil. Please play a Johnny Horton song, The Bismarck, or North to Alaska for me on the drive home from the afternoon shift. I may well consider it.
1: Who is Johnny Horton?
0: Oh, well, do you have something waiting for you? Question number 15. Deborah from the Grove is racing to the kitchen to shut the radio down. Question number 15. I'll give you a warning, Deb. We're in Australian companies, Matt. Want to stay here?
1: Yeah, no, let's push on.
0: Which Arnott's biscuits were turned into a series of children's books in 2006?
1: Arnott's biscuits turned into children's books. Oh. Now I've got to think about all my Arnott's biscuits. I've been known to consume a couple here and there. Can't imagine a double coat Tim Tam being a children's story. I've got TikToks. Are they TikToks? The little ones with the clocks? Was that Arnott's?
0: Is that your answer?
1: Yeah, it's a bad answer, isn't it?
0: Not correct. No.
1: Oh.
0: See you.
1: Robbed.
0: See you, Matt.
1: Robbed.
0: See you, Matt. Bye-bye. Bye-bye. Yes, Chipper, I think if the ferry did dock at King Island, they'd need a much bigger wharf than the one they've got, I think, wouldn't they? Betty in Dapto. Hello, Bet.
2: Hello, Phil. How's things?
0: Oh, things are pretty good, Betty. Yeah. You'd be a fan of Johnny Horton, wouldn't you?
2: Yes, and I like the song, and I thought the movie'd be really good, but it's a terrible movie. Boring and...
0: Oh, is it? Oh, I didn't realise. I don't think I've ever seen the movie.
2: Yeah, got the same name, North to Alaska.
0: Oh, okay.
2: A terrible movie.
0: Oh, okay. Who was in it, Ben?
2: Oh, I can't tell you that, no. Oh,
0: okay.
2: It's a long, long time since I saw it, but I was very disappointed. I can remember some movies I saw years ago Susan Haywood and Dana Andrews and those people, because they were nice movies.
0: Yeah.
2: And I loved Bette Midler. She's beautiful, isn't she?
0: She is beautiful.

0: She is beautiful. Betty, beautiful singer too. Bet, Australian companies, which Arnott's biscuits were turned into a series of children's books in 2006?
1: Oh, I thought something, an answer for this a while ago, but I've forgotten it, so I'll have to pass. I'm like the no idea. That poor old dear gets a bad doing, doesn't he?
0: Which one?
1: We say no idea. The poor old dear's got no eyes.
0: Oh, no idea. No idea does get a bad rap. That's true, Bet. Good on you. Thanks, Betty.
1: Talk to you later. Bye.
0: See you. Bye-bye. Yes, Betty from Dapto. Suzanne in Bendigo says, we used to swim from the Curry Wharf to the beach. Okay. Good on you. Chipper reckons Grassy Harbour could handle the ferry. Oh, maybe. Maybe that's true, actually. Grassy Harbour probably could, actually, because, yeah, they had ships in there for the mine, didn't they? Sue reckons the best Johnny Horton song is Battle of New Orleans. Oh, yeah, that's pretty good too. They're all good, Sue, are they not? Ian from Dover in Tassie. G'day, Ian.
2: Good morning.
0: Morning. Which Arnott's biscuits were turned into a series of children's books in 2006?
2: You may as well have asked me a Harry Potter question.
0: Well,
2: I'll try. I'll have a guess for teddy bear biscuits.
0: Yeah, yes. What are they called?
2: Tiny Teddies.
0: Correct. Yes.
2: Oh,
0: look at that. Exactly. Exactly.
2: Harry Potter question.
0: Look at that. Look at that. Out of nowhere, Ian comes roaring through. Tiny.
2: I've had a very dry run for the last week or two.
0: You have. I've felt bad for you, Ian. You know,
2: don't feel bad for me.
0: I'm not saying how bad I felt. I mean, you know, I'm not. No, I don't want to exaggerate here, Ian. But question 16. We're in Australian companies. We've got one left there, if you like. Otherwise, we could move.
2: Let's spin around and have a look at the other topics, please.
0: Okay, science and nature, spicy stuff. That's it.
2: Science and nature.
0: No one's had a crack here yet.
2: Here I go down mine.
0: Down he goes. Philip from Congress says, Phil, is it true that Johnny Horton is your audience's favourite singer? Oh, Ian from Dover loves Johnny Horton, I could tell.
2: Oh, no, North Alaska.
0: Oh, yeah. Of course we do. Everyone does.
2: Yes.
0: Question 16. Science and nature. We're just exchanging details with Johnny Horton's agent right now for him to make an exclusive appearance.
2: Oh, good.
0: Science and nature.
2: That might be Phil from the Manning. Phil from the Murray.
0: No, Kim from the Murray.
2: Kim from the Murray. He could do one of those.
0: Oh, I don't think. Yeah, but I don't think his voice would go with that, would it? Now, Kim's a basso profundo. I mean, Johnny Horton's a more of a tenor, isn't he?
2: It's a long time since I was a musical expert.
0: North to Alaska. See what? Kim would be going north to Alaska.
2: Oh, that sounds better. I like it already. Anyway.
0: We could ask him. I don't think he would go. Anyway, question 16. But you're right. Some good Alaskan song would be good for him because, I mean, his voice would suit that. That's true. Question 16, science and nature. Hantavirus is primarily transmitted to humans after contact with what creatures?
2: Bats.
0: No.
2: Oh, not bats. No, it's yeah, okay.
0: Yeah, right. The other one. Thanks. Yeah. Thanks, Ian.
2: See ya.
0: Yes, no. Barb says North to Alaska had John Wayne, Stuart Granger, Fabian, plus the youngish lady. Pretty dismal movie, like Betty said. Old men vying for a younger lady. Ugh, yuck. Fabulous song, though. Yeah, no, excellent. Carlos says, my car got stolen last night. That's bad news, Carlos. Karen from Mullumbimby says, I've never even heard of Johnny Horton. Oh, that's a very sad thing. We'll remedy that very quickly. Anne-Marie from Dandenong. Hello, Anne-Marie.
3: Hello, Phil. Did I hear you saying about Running Bear? Is that one of his songs as well?
0: I know. Yeah, I don't know whether Johnny Horton sang that. Or maybe he did. I didn't say that. No.
3: Don't play it, because as soon as I hear those drums, I get a conniption. It just sends me off. I used to have to work in a retail supermarket back in the 80s, and as soon as I heard those drums, that was the end of me.
0: Isn't Running Running Bear's got a bit? I think the lyrics of Running Bear are a bit sus these days, aren't they?
3: Well, I think everything's a bit sus about that. Everything's song, a bit, but anyway,
0: that's true.
3: I was hanging out for you know, Bing Crosby to come on with the Christmas tunes. I'll tell you.
0: All righty, question 16. We're in Science and Nature. Hantavirus is primarily transmitted to humans after contact with what creatures? Not bats. Hantavirus.
3: Horses?
0: Not horses. No.
3: Of horses?
0: No.
3: Bye-bye.
0: No, of courses, yes, no. Leroy says, yeah, Running Bear's Johnny Preston. That's right. Okay. Soft Dog says, tell Carlos the buses are running on time. Soft Dog, that's very harsh. That is very harsh. Thank you, David from Bakers Hill. Yes, Running Bears were sung by Johnny Preston. Jane from Hambush has got the right answer here. Vando's on the road. G'day, Vando.
4: G'day, Phil. How are you?
0: Pretty good. Hantavirus is primarily transmitted to...
4: I reckon it's a fruit bat. Am I right?
0: No, you're wrong. It's not a fruit bat. No. AJ from Bayview and Tassie. G'day, AJ.
5: Hi, Phil.
0: Question 16. Hantavirus is primarily transmitted to humans after contact with what creatures?
5: Ooh. No, you don't answer questions. You don't list the answers.
0: No.
5: That's not very Delroy-ish, you know.
0: No,
5: anyway.
0: That was a long time ago, AJ.
5: He established the entire genre and you carry that mantle
0: That's
5: forward.
0: True.
5: I hope you pass it on one day, but not for 2 years. Thanks a lot, mate. Uru.
0: See you, bye. Not for 2 years. Why did he put it 2 years in it? Milo says, I heard a rumour that Dave's disc this week was going to be Johnny Horton. I could be wrong. No. Some other wag has just texted me saying, well, it won't be Ed Sheeran either. Will it? No. So, yeah, see what happened to Ed Sheeran. All of his backing band and all of his support acts have all cancelled on him for his US tour. The whole thing's in disarray because Macklemore, the rapper, was... chucked off his tour for supporting Palestine. Fitzy in Coogee. G'day, Fitzy.
6: Hey, g'day.
0: Question 16. We're in Science and Nature. Hantavirus is primarily transmitted to humans after contact with what creatures? Not bats.
6: I'll have a bad guess and say rats. Like
0: correct,
6: plague.
0: Yeah.
6: It is?
0: Yeah, okay. Rodents, rats or mice, yeah.
6: Yeah, right.
0: All righty, we're in Science and Nature. We can move.
6: I've got a piece of trivia about that, actually, if you want to hear it.
0: Mm-hmm.
6: You know how back in the day, women traditionally didn't had cats and they were single, and cats kept the rodents away. They didn't get the plague, and people thought, oh, these people are a bit witchy. And that's why when you see witches depicted, they're often with a cat.
0: Is that right?
6: Yeah.
0: Well, there you go. Thanks, Fitzy. Question 17, what do you want to do? Science and Nature, spicy stuff, Australian companies?
6: I'll go science, thanks, yeah.
0: Science and Nature. After the moon, what's the brightest object in the night sky?
6: I'll have a bad guess again and say Venus.
0: Correct.
6: Oh, okay.
0: Yes, Venus. After the moon, the brightest object in the night sky is Venus. All righty. Fitzy, question number 18, staying in Science and Nature?
6: Yeah, let's stay there, Phil, yeah.
0: Alphabetically, which of the noble gases comes first?
6: Well, I'll say argon.
0: Correct.
6: Oh, brilliant.
0: Argon. Now, this is a bit of a run.
6: Yeah, this is my PB. I've broken the two streak.
0: Yeah, three in a row. Nice work, Fitzy.
6: Three in a row. Don't worry about it. Should quit now.
0: Gee whiz. Soft Dog says, can you get Eric onto that cat and witches stat? I'm not sawing Eric onto you. Fitzy, question number 19, Science and Nature.
6: Yeah, Science and Nature.
0: What was the first human organ to be successfully transplanted?
6: A kidney.
0: Correct. Very good. A kidney, yes.
6: Yeah, so I think it's one of those organs that you can make a mess of and no one's going to blame you too much. Leave the heart for later.
0: Oh, yeah. Oh, Amanda, it did too, yes. Phil, I think Carlos's joke went over your head. Oh, yeah, that's true. Sorry, Amanda, I didn't. yes, all right. I'm easily duped, Amanda, thank you. Fitzy, question number 20, which would be five in a row for you.
7: Five in a row. Wow.
0: Wow. Science and nature?
7: Yeah, sure.
0: What's the usual colour of a copper sulfate solution?
7: Well, okay, I think this run comes to an end. Copper sulfate, we'll say blue.
0: Blue is correct.
7: Blue, okay.
0: Blue is correct. A copper sulfate solution, yes, is blue. Five on the trot, wow.
7: Yeah, wow.
0: And we've got one, two, three, four.
7: You know, Phil, actually, with the kidney, I met a girl who gave away a kidney to a friend.
0: Oh, yeah.
7: He got out, and she was in hospital for 2 months with an infection.
0: Oh, no.
7: Horrible, and really fit girl, really fit girl. Couldn't believe it.
0: Did she come good?
7: She came good. I met her in the gym. She was a friend of a friend, and she said if she knew it was going to be that bad, she might have had second thoughts. They weren't related. I think it was a neighbour. And she thought, yeah, I'm fit. I can give away a kidney.
0: Wow.
7: He was running around, and mm-hmm. she was stuck in hospital.
0: That's an amazingly generous thing to do.
7: Amazing.
0: I mean, I know you can live on one kidney, but, I mean, there'd be something in the back of your mind saying, well, it's a whole lot better to have two, isn't it?
7: Yeah. And she was in a really bad way. They were saying kind of death's door situation.
0: Wow. But
7: not to put anyone off giving away a kidney. I'm sure that's a rare case.
0: Question number 21. Five to go. There are four in Spicy Stuff and one in Australian Companies.
7: Let's go Australian Companies.
0: Australian Companies. The jingle for which Australian dessert was added to the National Film and Sound Archives Registry in 2008.
7: Okay. The aeroplane jelly?
0: Yes, of course it was aeroplane jelly, wasn't it? I like it for breakfast, for lunch and for tea. Or is that Vegemite? I can't remember. Fitzy, I'll put you on hold because we've got to go to the news. But well done. That's six on the trot. He's doing well. See you after the news.
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12: This is ABC News with David Rollins. Former Defence Minister Christopher Pyne is warning that artificial intelligence could prove harder to control than nuclear weapons. His comments come amid growing calls for governments to slow the development of advanced AI systems and introduce stronger international safeguards. Mr. Pyne says that unlike nuclear weapons, AI is already widely accessible and rapidly evolving, making it especially difficult to contain.
13: At least with nuclear weapons, it's regulated by the countries that have them. Also, it's very, very hard to make a nuclear device. One of the problems with AI is that it's ubiquitous, it's available to everyone, and it's not in the least bit regulated at all, and no one seems to be in the least bit interested in getting it under control.
12: More than 20 people are being killed after a building housing displaced Palestinian families collapsed in Gaza City. Nick Parmeter reports.
14: Palestinians in Gaza City bury their loved ones just hours after they died, with the building housing them collapsing. The building had been partially destroyed in an Israeli strike earlier in the Gaza war, although at this stage it's unclear what caused the collapse. Such incidents have become a major hazard in Gaza, where the majority of buildings have been damaged or destroyed. There's been no reconstruction work since the ceasefire of nearly a year ago. Israel has said that it won't allow any rebuilding until Hamas disarms.
12: The head of the European Commission says she wants Canada to become the first associate member of the EU after Prime Minister Mark Carney spoke of seeking a unique alliance with the bloc following deteriorating relations with the US. The BBC's Nick Beake explains.
15: We don't quite know what this would look like, this associate membership. It would probably take years for it to come into existence. There's no such provision in EU law at the moment. And all the countries currently in the club would probably have to approve this. And all the while, you've got a waiting list of other countries, particularly in the Western Balkans, who want to get in. So it is certainly a striking political message today from Ursula von der Leyen.

0: honestly can't see that we will be any different. We are doing what we can to minimise the impact on biodiversity and the ecology of New South Wales, but I am sort of starting to expect that we'll see dribs and drabs of dead birds at the very least moving up and down the coast.
1: New research suggests the collapse of Australia's indigenous population after colonisation was on a scale comparable with the demographic devastation seen across the Americas. Researchers estimate about 2.2 million First Nations people were living in Australia in 1788, with only about 7% of that population remaining roughly 70 years later. Flinders University Professor of Global Ecology, Corey Bradshaw, says the scale of the decline points to an extraordinary combination of disease, displacement and frontier violence.
2: The degree of the catastrophe that occurred to get down to, you know, tens of thousands by the mid-19th century, you would have to have lost, you know, 90% of the population in about 70 years. It's on par with the kinds of numbers we sort of see in North and South America with the arrival of Europeans through the spread of disease and, of course, massacres.
1: Victoria's Royal Commission into alleged corruption in the state's construction sector will hold its first hearing next week. Jason Katsaris reports.
3: On Wednesday, Commissioner Chris Karakas will open the inquiry in the Melbourne Magistrates Court. Premier Ben Carroll called the Royal Commission in July after former Premier Jacinta Allen dismissed the idea. Commissioner Karakas, a former South Australian Chief Justice, will investigate the conduct of the CFMEU construction companies and labour hire groups on Victoria's major projects. A special prosecutor will also have the power to share evidence with Victoria Police, IBAC and other state bodies. The inquiry, which has a $50 million budget, will report back to government by August 20 next year.
1: ABC News.
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5: A cloudy day expected, with a slight chance of a shower in the southeast suburbs and a near zero chance elsewhere. Light winds as well. A low of 9 and a maximum of 16 for Thursday. Friday, a mostly sunny day with a low of 7 and a top of 23. And Saturday, mostly sunny again, low of 12 and a maximum of 25.
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Good to be with you. All right, coming up in this hour, we're going to finish up the Mighty Challenge and then we're going to get four questions there. And then into our issues of the day. Look, there's plenty of things around and you might like to raise some yourself. Love to continue that tea drinking conversation we had in our first hour of the program, which we could do as well. John from Mitcham on the text line, terrific effort, hard questions, not all six in a row is brilliant. No, that's true. Fitzy from Coogee is up on deck. We'll get to him in a second. Terry from Armidale says, Phil, please correct your comment about Macklemore. About Macklemore. He was not cancelled because he supports Palestine. He's welcome to support whoever he pleases. The issue is the audience had paid a lot of money to attend a music event, but were made to sit through a political rant which included background images of Palestinian flags and other associated images. Thank you. Thank you, Terry. Is that the full story, Terry? From what I read, it was also there was a push from the owners of stadiums where the concerts were to be, which had an influence on the matter too. But whatever, however it was, Macklemore seemed to be blaming Ed Sheeran for kicking him off the tour, which Ed Sheeran says is not right. But anyway, Macklemore is off the tour. But as a

0: consequence of which Macklemore was off the tour, and Ed Sheeran's support acts and band have also decided that they will cancel themselves off it as well. So whether it goes ahead seems to be a moot point at this stage. Charlie at New Miner says, Phil, what do you think about Elon Musk saying everybody will be just on a common wage in the future and there'll be no need to work? I don't think I like that. It's going to cause civil unrest and uprising. Yes, well, best not to ask me about Elon Musk, Charlie, to New Miner, I would think. But the idea of the universal basic income has been around for a very long time. It has been actually tried in a couple of places in the world with some pretty mixed and unclear results, none of them a raging success, it has to be said. All right, is everybody ready? Because there's a little matter we need to conclude called...
1: The Mighty Challenge.
0: Fitzy from Coogee was up on deck. He had six in a row. Fitzy, what's going on?
2: Yeah, I know. You wouldn't read about it, would you?
0: No. No, you wouldn't. We're in spicy stuff. There's four left, okay?
2: Okay, brilliant.
0: Cholula hot sauce from Mexico is sold in bottles that have a distinctive lid made from what?
2: This is where the run comes to an end. I'll say wood.
0: Correct.
2: Okay.
0: Wood is correct. Where'd that come from?
2: What else could you think? I mean... Okay, I don't know. I'm not an authority on lids, but outside of plastic, I'm not really sure. Maybe metal, something.
0: Question number 23. Which spicy Chinese chicken and peanut dish is believed to derive its name from a governor of Sichuan province?
2: I think this is where it comes to an end. Chicken. I saw those. You have them in the skewers, don't you? Chicken. No, I'll just pass on this one. Thanks, Phil.
0: Thanks, Fitzy. Good on you. Bye-bye. Pretty good effort, eh? Seven on the trot. Nice work. Leroy and Penrith. Glenn in Frankston. G'day, Glenn. Hi, Glenn.
3: Phil.
0: G'day.
3: How are you, mate?
0: Yeah, good.
3: All the best for Friday night. Confident?
0: Yes. Well, I got my ticket. No, I'm not confident. No, I'm not. Because you know, my heart says, well, I wish, but my head says, you know, all other things being equal, you know, the Swans are a big underdog for this one. You'd think.
3: Yeah, look, as we said last time we spoke about a couple of weeks ago, I think the mind's an amazing thing, and they've got a belief now. So
0: that's true. That is true.
3: And if they come with the intensity that they bought last time, Fremantle can be a little fragile at finals.
0: That is true.
3: Finals.
0: All these things are true. And this is the glory of sport, isn't it, Glenn? It's a team game, and the glory of sport is that stuff can happen. Anyway, let's hope so. Hey, look, if Freo gets through and wins the whole thing, that wouldn't be sad for me either, you know.
3: Yeah, I think a lot of people would be happy to see them win one.
0: I think so too. All right, question number 23. We're in spicy stuff. Which spicy Chinese chicken and peanut dish is believed to derive its name from a governor of Sichuan province?
3: Is it Kung Pao chicken?
0: Correct.
3: Yeah.
0: Kung Pao chicken. Yeah. Nice work. Okay, there's only two left.
3: Hey, good on you.
0: Villahermosa. Is the capital of which Mexican state that shares its name with a type of spicy sauce? Villahermosa is the capital of this Mexican state, and the state also shares its name with a type of spicy sauce.
3: I think Tabasco. Yeah, Tabasco. I'll go Tabasco.
0: Tabasco is correct. Yeah.
3: No, gee whiz.
0: Oh, wow. Glenn.
3: Yeah, thank you.
0: Forget Friday night, Glenn. What about Wednesday night?
3: Just get the big call and ready on.
0: Question 25. And to win, Glenn brings the magnet home to Frankston.
3: Oh, thank God. Good. Now you have them with me.

0: Often caused by eating too much spicy food, what is the more common name for pyrosis?
1: In my head, I'm saying indigestion.
0: Is that your answer?
1: It is, Bill.
0: Oh, no, Glenn, it's not correct. No. See ya. Bye.
1: See you, mate.
0: Bye. It's not correct. No. Thank you for the text. My texter said, Ed Sheeran made a very excellent statement saying a musical concert is not a political forum. And he understands all people from different political ideals come to his concerts and he believes in peace. Well, good on him. I recommend anyone interested in the controversy look up his excellent statements. Chris from Perth says, by the way, full sad news that Hugh Remington's retiring at the end of this year. He's always been a class act with the news. He has. And, of course, he's been on the Nightlife News Breakdown regularly, Chris. I know. I saw that news today that Hugh Remington has told colleagues that he'll be hanging up the headphones at the end of the year too. All right. Tara's on the road. G'day. Hi, Tara.
2: G'day, Phil. How are you tonight?
0: Not bad. Last one. Question 25. Often caused by eating too much spicy food. What's the more common name for pyrosis? It's not indigestion.
2: All right, we'll go to the next one. Heartburn?
0: Heartburn is correct. Hey, a worthy winner, Tara. You'll be a popular winner too, I imagine. A very popular one.
2: I've been on the last question so many times, but it's the first time I've actually won.
0: I know you have too. That's right. I think you'll be a most popular winner. Good on you. I'll put you on hold.
2: I'll put you on hold,
0: okay? And Jason will get some details from you. Bronnie from Adelaide had heartburn. So did Jane from Homebush. Annette, good. Olivia from Mount Hawthorne had reflux. No, although that's probably the same thing in a way, isn't it? Karen from Mullumbimby had burping. No. Ben had heartburn too. Donna from Adelaide had the hiccups. No, that's not correct. All right, nice challenge, everyone, and good work.
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0: Well, it's by popular demand, isn't it?

0: up north. Yeah, maybe you're right, you know. Kim from Manham maybe could do that, actually. We should ask him. I don't know about the main main verses of the song, but, gee, the Way Up North part he could certainly do. Pietro in South Perth. It was Johnny Horton, of course, north to Alaska. Pietro from South Perth said, I always thought the rush is almost Russian zone. Does sound a bit like that, doesn't it? Go north, the Russian zone. Yeah, the Russian zone. Soft Dog says Canada should change the name of Alaska to North Canada. Yeah, they should. They really should. Actually, did you see the EU has invited Canada to become an associate member of the European Union? That will do the trick for Donald Trump too, I would imagine. Chipper says if the magnet went to Frankston, it would be stolen the next day. Chipper, what sort of? That's no good. The common wage, Phil. I doubt there'd be too much incentive to be a brain surgeon if you got paid the same as someone flipping burgers. No. No, this whole idea of the universal basic income, I don't know, has got a lot of problems. We have discussed it. Maybe you'd like to give me a call about it. 1-300-800-222. 1-300-800-222. If you've got some views about it, you think it would be this is the idea that because of AI and other technologies, of course, the world produces so much wealth and it replaces so many jobs that many people could be offered a universal basic income, which everyone would get, and that if you didn't want to work, you'd just live on that. Well, it's, as I say, it has got a lot of problems, but you might have some thoughts about it. 1-300-800-222 in our Issues of the Day.
1: Issue of the Day.
0: Or you might like to talk to me about tea drinking as well. That was good fun, our conversation in the first hour, was it not? How you drink tea. And I mentioned George Orwell's famous essay on tea drinking from the Evening Standard, which was published in January 1946, when George Orwell had these rules about tea drinking. First of all, one should only ever use Indian or Ceylonese tea. Now, that's Indian, or these days we'd call it Sri Lanka, wouldn't we? Secondly, tea should be made in small quantities in a teapot. The teapot should be a china or earthenware. Thirdly, the pot should be warmed beforehand. This is better done by placing it on the hob. Fourthly, the tea should be strong. For a pot holding a quart, that's 2 pints, that's about a litre. If you're going to fill it neatly, nearly to the brim, 6 heaped teaspoons would be about right. Gee, that's pretty strong tea. Fifth, the tea should be put straight into the pot. No strainers, muslin bags or other devices to imprison the tea. There's nothing wrong with tea leaves. They're not harmful. You can swallow tea leaves in considerable quantities without ill effect, says George. These are George Orwell's rules for tea making. Sixthly, one should take the teapot to the kettle and not the other way around. Seventhly, after making the tea, one should stir it or give the pot a good shake. Eighthly, these are the rules for good tea. One should drink out of a good breakfast cup, a cylindrical type of cup, not the flat, shallow one. Ninthly, pour the cream off the milk before using it for tea. Milk that's too creamy always gives tea a sickly taste. Tenthly, pour tea into the cup first. Milk later. The milk first school can bring forward their own arguments, but I maintain that my own argument is unanswerable. That is, by putting the tea in the first and stirring as one pours, one can exactly regulate the amount of milk, whereas one is liable to put in too much milk if it does it the other way around. And lastly, tea, unless one is drinking it in the Russian style, should be drunk without sugar. Fair enough. Fair enough, I would think. The rules of George Orwell for tea making, I wonder what you make of all those. 1-300-800-222 is the number. Or you might have some other things too. Universal income is

0: an interesting one. We had a few texts about the Macklemore Ed Sheeran drama in the United States as well. The Ed Sheeran tour being cancelled. It's in trouble because the artists on his tour, the supporting artist Macklemore, and also the band and the other support acts have all pulled out over the fact that Macklemore has been taken off the tour for his comments about his support for Palestine. 1-300-800-222. Or there might be some other things too that you would like to bring up. Very, very happy to very, very happy to hear you. 1-300-800-222. Lines are free.
1: Your tea, Mr. Buchanan.
2: Tea? Ah, that's different. Bless your heart. Every nation in creation has its favorite drink. France is famous for its wine, its beer in Germany. Turkey has its coffee, and they serve it blacker than ink. Russians go for vodka, and England loves its tea. Oh, the factories may be roaring with the boom-a-lack-a-zoom-a-lack-a-wee, but there isn't any roaring.

had a date to meet Mark Antony at 3. 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Oh, they may be playing football, and the crowd is yelling, kill the referee. But no matter what the score, when the clock strikes 4, everything stops for tea. Oh, the golfer may be golfing, and is just about to make a hole in 3. But it always gets in sore when the clock yells 4,

0: symphony. 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
1: Yes, all right, Jack Buchanan doing the honours on tea. Leon from Indigo, the lines are free, by the way, 1-300-800-222. Lots of things to talk about. Leon, g'day.
2: Hello, Phil. Can you hear me?
1: Oh, I can hear you loud and clear, Leon, yeah.
2: Yeah, look, milk shouldn't go anywhere near tea.
1: Oh, yeah, okay.
2: Rex tea. The only way to make tea is in a billy, and you leave the tea leaves in there, and put the lid on after after the water's boiled, chuck your tea in, depending on how strong you want it, and then you swing it round your head with the lid on, swing it round, all the tea leaves go down to the bottom, and that's, you know, depending on how much tea you want, you know, that's depends on, you know, whether you want it strong or not. And that's the way to have tea.
1: That could get a bit hair-raising in the kitchen, though, Leon, don't you reckon? No, I mean, yeah, swinging the billy, I agree, swinging the billy if you're out in the campfire under the great, you know, the Cathedral of Stars, that's good.
2: But yeah, well, it's the best place to have a cup of tea. Other than that, just have coffee, and you have coffee all sorts of ways, but tea, that's the only way to have tea.
1: No, fair enough. Billy tea, I tell you. On you, Leon. Thank you, mate. There's even a brand, I think, isn't there, called Billy Tea. 1-300-800-222 is the number. Your issues. Sally from Ingleburn. Hello, Sally.
3: Hi. Before I talk about Ed Sheeran, I just want to make a real quick mention regarding One Nation and this abortion issue. They really want to go down this American path, don't they? I mean, they are just hell-bent on going down.
1: You're talking about the One Nation push in New South Wales to. But that has failed. That bill did not get up in the parliament.
3: This is their playbook. Whatever they do over there, we'll do it here. Mm. Look, Ed Sheeran, God, the statement he came out with, it's just

0: much to digest, let alone believe. What is Ed trying to say that, oh, I'm not doing political things, as if his audience, the audience of today, his music-buying audience, they are as ignorant as bliss, as foolish as he is, as unaware as he wants to pretend to be, just to keep making the billions. How much money is enough for Ed? Honest to God, there's a time when you look at your bank balance, it's beyond overflowing, and you wake up and say, you know what, I've got to stand for something.
1: Apparently Ed Sheeran says he reckons it wasn't his fault, because he says Macklemore's contract was not with him, it was with the promoter, and that was the promoter who canned it.
0: But the thing here is now the Support Act and the band, they've all walked out. So that just leaves Ed trying to defend him, what he's trying to still continue doing by saying, oh, I'm not political and with my music and with my career and whatever. Your audience, with technology being what it is now, your young audience right now is, I'd say, more aware and more in tune and more invested in what's happening in the world, Ed, than you are. All you're invested in is how much fatter and fatter and fatter you're going to make your bank balance. And I'll tell you something. There's an old saying, absence makes the heart grow fonder, familiarity breeds contempt. At the rapid rate that he's releasing albums and all the songs sound the same, I just cannot believe his audience is even putting up with it, honest to God.
1: Okay. All right. I get your point of view, Sally. You're not a fan. This is Ed Sheeran and the problems he's having over his United States tour. Martin says he's a hypocrite because it was okay for Sheeran to declare his support for Ukraine, that's true, he did too. Yes, is it hypocrisy? I'm not sure. AJ from Tassie. G'day, AJ. Welcome back.
2: Hi again, Phil.
1: Yeah,
2: I'm just quickly on tea.
1: Yeah.
2: Over the last little while, I've bought tea from two boxes, loose leaf tea, both plastered with the word Australia, and when you read it, it's not from there.
1: No.
2: And when I was young, tea was in leaves. This stuff has a texture resembling cockroach feces. Right? And they claim they're Australian, blah, blah, blah, and just quickly.
1: Well, if you heard did you hear our guest in the first hour, Sharon? She says tea is grown, including in Tasmania apparently, but there's not much of it. It's quite expensive, and a lot of what is sold as Australian tea is not actually, because it's blended with a lot of imported teas.
2: Yes, it's called duplicity. Thank you very much.
1: Righto. Cheerio. See you, JJ. Bye-bye. Look, my guest in the first hour, Sharon, was very interesting about all that. And she said, look, her point was, when you go and buy tea from the supermarket, she didn't even think that was the best place to buy it, but if you did, look for tea that has an origin, I think was what she was saying. Hi, Karen.
3: Hi, Phil. This is a really interesting topic, this tea.
1: Yes.
3: I love my cup of tea, and first thing in the morning and just before I go to sleep, tends to relax me. I have to have two tea bags, and I have a bit of sugar, and has to have a little tiny bit of milk. Too much milk takes away the flavour, and it makes me feel ill, to be honest.
1: Mm-hmm.
3: I have to make myself another one. It's about half a teaspoon of milk will do me.
1: Two tea bags in the mug, you're saying?
3: I always have two, double strength. Yeah, I like it nice and strong.
1: Mm.
3: And about half a teaspoon of milk, just to take away the black flavour, the black colour, but still make it drinkable, you know. It's a beautiful drink, isn't it? My favourite's Tetley. I don't mind the English breakfast, but I don't like all these herbal teas and the various other things they have.
1: Well, Sharon was scathing about English breakfast tea. She said it's not English, for a start. There's no such thing as English tea. Tea is not grown in England.
3: That's true. The Tetley's a lovely brand, and I don't mind the coffee as well. I like the Blend 43, but I think tea has got such a relaxing, it's like a medicinal effect almost.
1: It does.
3: It's really relaxing.
1: Warms you when you're cold, cools you when you're hot, Karen. Yeah.

0: good on you. See ya. Yes, 1-300-800-222 is the number. Soft Dog says Tim Tams ain't the same with tea. Oh, you mean they're better with coffee? Yeah, well, maybe that's right. Maybe that's right. My texter says, I like what Guy Standing, former ILO economist, had to say about universal basic income. A basic income is also a recognition of our collective social and ecological inheritance. The true source of wealth, indeed, the wealth and income of all of us, are due far more to the efforts and achievements of past generations than to what we do ourselves. But we do not know whose ancestors contributed more to our wealth. If society allows for private inheritance of private wealth, then we should allow for social inheritance in the form of a social dividend or basic income. Yeah, my thank you for the tea. You don't say who you are. Put your name on your text and then we can have a conversation. My only problem with the basic income idea is does it allow governments to basically step away from, you know, issues such as healthcare or anything else, saying, oh, well, you've got your basic income, look after yourself. What do you think about it? 1-300-800-222. As I say, lines are free. You'll get through. G'day, Charlie.
1: G'day, Phil. Good to be with you and the fellow listeners.
0: Likewise.
1: Before I go on, I'd like to be known, going back to last night, I can't remember his name, but from the Bay.
0: Ray in the Bay.
1: So I'm going to be Charlie from Mondruay.
0: Oh, from Mount Druay.
1: Yes,
0: no,
1: Mondruay.
0: You're never going to get away with it, Charlie.
1: Well, I go to Tarjay.
0: That'd be like someone from you come from Mount Druitt, which is, you know, a noble and towering suburb in the west.
1: Yes.
0: But you'd have the same chance of getting away with Mount Druitt as you would have someone from Rooty Hill, you know.
1: Or Shaker's Ridge.
0: Or Shaker's Ridge, trying to change the name of their suburb. Yeah. If you've got a great name, stick with it, Charlie.
1: I'm not changing the suburb. I'm changing my from the Bay, as in Mondruay.
0: Oh, okay. Right, Charlie.
1: And
0: yeah.
1: Also, you're talking about ads that annoy you. That Wallet Wizard one. Have you seen that? Wallet Wizard?
0: Wallet Wizard? No, I haven't seen this
1: it's
0: one.
1: It's like a company that puts out loans, Wallet Wizard. You know, if you're hard-pressed, you can get a loan from them. And it's Wallet Wizard. That's very annoying, that ad.
0: Yeah, it'd be a very annoying interest rate, I imagine, on the loan too.
1: Yes. With the tea,
0: yeah.
1: I'm wondering if people still read tea leaves.
0: I don't know. I don't think I'd be hanging around to get the reading, but myself, Charlie, it seems like a pretty dodgy.
1: It used to be a thing in the past, you know. People used to read your tea leaves.
0: That's true.
1: But I don't think it'd work with tea bags.
0: No, that's true. Yeah. Thanks, Charlie.
1: All right.
0: Charlie from Mount Druitt. 1-300-800-222 is the number. Ed Sheeran's all about peace, just likes playing music like any musician should, says my texter. I don't want to go to a concert and hear people turning it into a political forum. That's not okay for any normal, nice, good person just turning up to listen to music. If Ed did express his personal beliefs in the past, it's irrelevant. A concert is a forum for peace. Yeah, look, these days, in the context of what's going on in the world, I don't know, is anybody allowed to get away with saying it's nothing to do with me? I wonder. Joy of Logan says, don't listen to Ed Sheeran, but not much you can do about it. 1-300-800-222 is the number. No one's mentioned if you put a tiny pinch of salt in your tea, it takes the bitterness out of it. Really? I've not heard that. Does Charlie shop at Tarjay? Principessa says, I'm a tea addict and devotee. All this talk about tea drinking is driving me mad. I had a tooth out today. Not allowed to drink hot tea until it heals. Save me! Yeah. All righty. Lines are free. Grab one. Plenty to talk about. Universal basic income. You might like to talk about the migration debate too, which is happening. The government's making a big

0: announcement tomorrow. Tony Burke at the press club is going to set out the government's position. I wonder what you think about all of that, and very happy to get your thoughts on what makes for the best cup of tea as well. My texter says Ed Sheeran probably has a million or more reasons for saying what he said. Yeah, well, he may have got loaded up. I don't know. Look, you know, the problem is he's tried to sort of steer this centre line, walking on the fence, as it were, and this is the trouble when you walk on the fences than when you sit on the fence. It's, as someone said, you often end up getting splinters. Paul from Esperance. G'day, Paul.
1: G'day, Bill. How are you, mate?
0: Not bad, mate. Yes. What's up?
1: Yeah, all right. I was going Ed Sheeran thing first. I heard a thing on RN earlier.
0: Yeah.
1: It was the stadium owner who is a Zionist that removed Macklemore.
0: Yeah. I think that's right. The Gillette Stadium? I think he's a very wealthy man. Paul Kraft is his name. He owns the Boston. He owns the Green. What is it? I'm trying to think of the football team. The New England Patriots. Yeah, that's it.
1: Something like that. But anyway, he's a Zionist, and he banned a few of the other stadium owners on the tour to remove Macklemore because of the Free Palestine
0: thing. That's right. Robert Kraft, not Paul Kraft, yeah.
1: Yeah, it was Kraft, that's it. Anyway, and it was him and removed Macklemore and the Support Act and band, Ed Sheeran's band, walked out in support of Macklemore because they think they've got the right, and I think they do have the right to profess whatever their beliefs are on stage.
0: Sure.
1: What's going on in the world.
0: Well,
1: the real thing I bring up for was the best tea and coffee I've ever tasted. And I go to drink them when I was 19. I'm pretty teetotal. And the best tea and coffee I've ever tasted, Coffs Harbour, mate.
0: Coffs Harbour?
1: Check it out. They grow good tea and coffee in Coffs Harbour, mate. Brilliant stuff.
0: Oh, okay.
1: Just on the North Queensland thing, what was it, Sharon, was it, mate? Made me feel good because I've been wondering why my favourite brand of tea didn't taste as good as what it used to. And then she tells us they're blending it with all this imported stuff.
0: That's right.
1: That North Queensland stuff was beautiful.
0: Yeah.
1: And another coffee that I tried that really, really good came from the Kimberley. and anything outside Australia, I think the best coffee I've tasted actually come from Papua New Guinea. So that's almost Australia.
0: Oh, yeah. That's right.
1: If you want to get a good tea, I tried it 35 years ago at the Melbourne show. And tea and coffee from a bloke who was just starting up then, in Coffs Harbour. So, you know, you've got the internet, you like the internet, I don't. But yeah, chase that up. It was a really, really nice tea and really, really nice coffee, mate.
0: On you, mate. Thanks, Paul. Good on you. Appreciate it. Yeah, Paul from Esperance. Had my tea leaves read a few months back, says my text. I'm still waiting for something to happen. I'll let you know. Yeah, well, that's right. Lorenzo from Fulham Garden says, wasn't it that other lightweight music artist, Pink, who said that rap support artists should be kicked off the tour? Yeah. Soft Dog says, I'd suggest Macklemore's contract prevents political interference. Yes, well, we don't know, do we? But I think that's the essence of it. Robert Kraft, who was the owner of Gillette Stadium, and he also apparently contacted other stadium owners saying, if Macklemore's going to do this, then we don't want him in the stadium, so we'll can him. Ed Sheeran, unfortunately, has tried, as I say, to step a line between everyone, and there seems to have come a cropper as a result. 1-300-800-222. Stuart in Melbourne. G'day, Stuart.
2: G'day, mate. Yeah, look, I was just, haven't heard you guys mention anything since I've been listening about the microplastics in tea bags.
0: Oh, yeah, no, we did in the first hour, but go on. Yeah, go on.
2: No, that's all right. That's all right. That's been covered. But what I also didn't hear is what I drink every day, which is very tea-like, and some people may not be aware, which is a single origin coffee as a pour-over. So it's not quite tea, but it's very tea-like.
0: Hang on. What is it? Single origin coffee?
2: Single origin coffee, coarse ground, yeah. And then done as a pour-over through a filter paper.
0: Yeah, but that's coffee, isn't it?
2: It is coffee, but it's very tea-like when you drink it. So there's something else out there to
0: hang on.
2: You know,
0: so you put the coffee grounds in a filter paper, do you?
2: you put in a filter paper in a funnel and pour your water over for like 2 minutes or so at 95 degrees, and it comes out very tea like, very gentle, flavorful coffee, very gentle, and like I say, very tea like. So it's just something else out there.
0: No, you're right about the microplastics, Stuart. I mean, Sharon, my guest in the first hour, confirmed what you're saying, that she said most tea bags do have problems with microplastics. There are some that don't, but she said, you know, you got to read the label carefully.
2: Can I just ask, which is it that do not? Do you recall?
0: I can't recall what she said. Yep. I'm not even sure. She did read a list of brands. Maybe. Yeah, but I mean, have a look at the label, because I mean, most of the big common ones, you know, Twinings and all those things, do have problems apparently. Yeah, it's to do with the glue that they use to seal the tea bag up with.
2: Yeah.
0: And the other ones, the more expensive tea bags that are the little triangles with, which they call them silk or something or other, they're not silk, they're plastic, and they can leak microplastics into the water too.
2: Yeah, in the billions as well. All right, thank you very much,
0: Stuart, for your time. A huge problem, the amount of plastic we're putting into the environment. Stephen in Hobart. Hello, Stephen.
3: Yep. Good morning, Phil. How are you?
0: Yeah, good, Stephen. Yeah. What's up?
3: First time caller ever. I listen a lot.
0: Oh, ever. Wow.
3: Thanks for all your presenters for their shows. They're good fun.
0: Yeah. Welcome aboard, Stephen. Good to have you on board. Yeah.
3: Thank you. So here we go. Tea. It's the one beginning with B, with blue label.
0: Oh, yeah.
3: Extra fine leaf tea.
0: You can say it if you like. Yeah, just so everyone knows. Yeah.
3: Bushel's extra fine leaf tea. And the reason it works, because I love strong tea, white tea.
0: Yeah.
3: So what I do is boil a kettle. Mm-hmm. Tip boiled water into a big mug, a decent-sized mug, then let that sit for a bit, tip that out, reboil the kettle, two heaped teaspoons of fine leaf tea, pour the boiling water on that up to, 80%, so put a bit of milk at the end, stir that in, let it sit for a couple of minutes, and then put your milk on, you're in, and job's done. And the tea leaves just settle to the bottom.
0: Yeah, see, George Orwell likes, he reckons there's no problem anyway. He says there's nothing wrong with drinking tea leaves anyway.
3: I'm not fancy on that.
0: No, I don't like it either. I don't think that's, when you're draining off your teacup, the last thing you want is a gob full of tea leaves.
3: Yeah, when I get right close to the bottom, I just forget it and stop. It's really, it's probably the best tea, even better than making it in the pot, because everything's so hot.
0: That's right. Hot is important. George Orwell said, this is in his instructions, he said the tea, you should take the teapot to the kettle and not the other way around, because the water should be actually boiling at the moment of impact with the tea.
3: Yeah, that's exactly my point too. That's why it's also important to preheat your cup or your mug in this case. Nice biscuit, Anzac biscuit homemade to dunk into it. Beautiful.
0: Homemade Anzac biscuit. Exactly. I often make a batch on Sunday afternoons, which lasts not that long if my wife's around.
3: Or a lovely homemade shortbread biscuit.
0: Shortbread too.
3: Yeah.
0: Now we're talking, Stephen. Good on you, mate. Thank you.
3: Thanks very much.
0: Hey, give us a call again.
3: Yeah, thanks, mate.
0: See you. Bye. Coffee is coffee dripped or not. Tea's perfection on earth, Anne-Marie says from Dandenong says. Soft Dog says, can I sniff tea bags glue? No, Soft Dog, you can't. Joe from Strathpine. Sorry, Joe, you've been waiting on there. Hello.
4: Yeah, from Strathpine. Mate, on immigration and housing, the current hoo-ha wanting to reduce immigration on the grounds that there's a shortage of housing. 20 years ago on ABC Radio, we had Deutsche Welle and Radio Netherlands and Network Public Radio. They put their little bit in the British Broadcasting Commission. And one of them, either the Dutch one or the German one, in a quick round-the-world business roundup, Argentina, Austria, Australia, about 1 minute on each one, it said Australia had a chronic housing shortage due partly to the Australian government backdoor immigration policy, only partly. And they also stated that the current Australian housing being built has a life expectancy of about 40 years before problems occur.
0: Well, it's the same with any housing, isn't it, Joe? After 40 years, it's going to need substantial... I mean, mate, any house needs

0: disappears after 40 years.
1: I recently looked at a house that I lived in 60 years ago. It was 60 years old then. It was brick. It was a government house on a police station. I lived on a police station.
0: Yeah.
1: And that house is still in use and doesn't look any worse.
0: No, I'm sure it doesn't. But Joe, you know, like windows, plumbing, you know, there's got to be problems in a 60-year-old house. There just is. I know the brick structure's all there and that's all fine. But, you know, you're going to find, you know, problems with windows and doors. Kitchen cupboards.
1: 1970, I hadn't been in Australia for about 6 years.
0: Yeah.
1: And I turned up there, and my father was a cop, and he used to get the Melbourne Sun religiously. And it was a Saturday Sun, and there it was, shock, horror. The Europeans and the North Americans are building houses out of pine wood, but don't worry, it'll never happen in Australia. We've got plenty of hardwood. You won't find a house built out of hardwood now.
0: Yeah, well, you know why? Because we don't have plenty of hardwood, Joe. We do not, you know. We do not have plenty of hardwood. That's the thing.
1: Oh, well, you've got the gum trees and that, the red gum and that they used to build out of.
0: Yeah, well, a lot of it got chopped down, Joe. That's the problem. I mean, we don't have a massive supply of hardwood.
1: I've looked at places. I've got 6 properties in Queensland. Mm. I don't have any tenants. I've had problems in the past. I don't need any more.
0: Mm.
1: I want to sell the places, but you can't get cash out of the bank, and I'm not prepared to leave any sizable amount of money in the bank.
0: Okay.
1: Anything that's got LTD, limited liability after its name, doesn't get a dollar from me.
0: Yep, fair enough. Fair enough. Thanks, Joe. Yeah, no. I mean, you might agree with some of those things. Tina in Geelong about Macklemore and Ed Sheeran. G'day, Tina.
2: Oh, Phil. Good morning. Macklemore and Ed Sheeran. So Macklemore, obviously, he's very well known lately for his Palestinian stance.
0: Yes.
2: And I feel Ed Sheeran has been quite, you know, ungracious, really, considering. He must have known this a long time ago, and I don't think that Macklemore's being insightful of hatred or anti-Semitism. I feel like he's been standing up for what he believes in.
0: Macklemore's quite right to say, isn't he, that criticism of the actions of Israel are not anti-Semitic, which is entirely correct.
2: Well, look, there's been that big debate about it, but Ed Sheeran must have known about this a long time before he's agreed to this concert with Macklemore on the bill.
0: Mm.
2: And it just seems very weird that he's like decided that he doesn't want Macklemore to play. La-da-da, it's a massive drama. It doesn't look good for Ed Sheeran. I don't know. I just find it to be astounding that at this late time he would cause this type of drama. So what does it say about Ed Sheeran?
0: Well, he's got himself into trouble, isn't he, by trying to run. he's tried to walk both sides of the fence, hasn't he, on this? That's what's got him into trouble.
2: Well, it isn't great. It just doesn't reflect very well on him, you know.
0: No.
2: It's awful.
0: No.
2: I think it's awful, and I think that Macklemore should stand up for what he believes in. I think it's great to have artists that are out there that want to speak up and, you know, when so many people are silent about it, I think it's really important that if someone's passionate about that they should be able to speak about it.
0: Yeah. I think a lot of people would agree with that, Tina, too. But it does seem as though that Macklemore is kiboshed by this leadership of this bloke, Robert Kraft, who owns the Gillette Stadium. He's a multi-billionaire. And
2: those multi-billionaires probably have something to do with Israel, don't they?
0: Yeah, no, well, he's a prominent Jewish supporter. I mean, he's a prominent Jewish citizen and supporter that's apparently where it's come from. That's what I read anyway.
2: Oh, well, it's very sad. I think Ed Sheeran should support Macklemore.
0: Okay.
2: In this instance. All right.
0: Thanks Tina. Bye-bye. Yeah, but a bit, you know, whatever you make of it, criticism of Israel's action, the state of Israel's actions in Gaza are not anti-Semitic. That's not correct. 1-300-800-222. Joy from Logan. G'day, Joy.
3: Oh, hi, how are you?
0: Oh, I'm good.
3: I've got to stop saying that every time you must get sick of saying.
0: Well, I know, but I could take a turn for the worst at any time, Joy. Yeah.
3: I was just saying, I totally agree.

0: agree with you about that. Anti-Semitic does not equal anti-Israel. No, it's the other way around.
1: So, no, criticism of the actions of the Israeli state in their conduct in Gaza is not anti-Semitic. It's not.
0: But the problem is, Phil, the Australian government has recognised that as a definition of what anti-Semitism is. That the Australian government's definition of anti-Semitism. Yeah, that one. Includes anything that we say with regards to Jewish people. Basically, what you're saying is wrong. Legally, we can't say that anything about Israel is bad, about what they're doing.
1: Yeah, we can. Yeah, we can.
0: The government says we can't.
1: I don't think that's right, Joy.
0: Yeah, but it is. It's been posted on ABC News. You go and have a look.
1: Well, I know there's a few definitions of anti-Semitism going around, but that doesn't necessarily mean that there's some government policy on that. I don't think there's a government policy.
0: I think you'll find that's not correct, Phil. There is.
1: Anti-Semitism is a terrible thing, Joy. It's a shocking cancer and a curse, and it's a long-standing, and it's, it's terrible.
0: It's no different to any other racism.
1: No, really. Of course not. But criticism of the
0: Israel as a country
1: for what it has done in Gaza is not anti-Semitic. No,
0: exactly. No, I agree. But you see, our government says opposite. You'll find that.
1: Yeah, I'm not sure. Joy, I understand what you're saying, but I don't think I know what I think you're referring to, which is that definition of anti-Semitism, which is, I think, was put forward by the special envoy for anti-Semitism and so on. But I don't think that's. Some people have adopted that, but I don't think the government's adopted it as a.
0: Hi, mate. How do you explain the behaviour of the police in, say, New South Wales and Sydney against those people that were trying to protest what was going on in Palestine when they were actually brutalised and arrested? They'd been sent to court. They'd been sent to jail for saying things about Palestine and Israel.
1: There are other things going on there. All right, Joy. We better go it's all right. We've got to go because I've got to get to the news. I've got to talk to Francis Leach. See you, Joy.
0: Bye.
1: See you, mate. Bye. Why is one anti-Semitic and the other is Islamophobic? Criticising the actions of one's country's government says my texture is not the same as criticising a religion. Of course it's not. Of course it's not. There needs to be more common sense, I would have thought, in this whole debate about that. 1-300-800-222. Annie in Port Lincoln says, musicians have always spoken or written songs about war and oppression. Bob Dylan, John Lennon, Midnight Oil. Macklemore is no different. We love Jewish people, but not what the Israeli government has done, says Annie in Port Lincoln. Which is an entirely legitimate point of view, Annie. And, I think that's what... Well, that appears to be what the support acts on the Ed Sheeran tour and the others have pulled out for. 1-300-800-222. All right, thanks, everyone. That was an interesting conversation. By the way, on the universal basic income and money in general, I've got a first hour tomorrow, which I'm hoping will yield some interesting... discussions with Stuart Kells on money and how it operates in our society and all of these ideas, but about the use of banks and interest rates and all of this. It'd be a wide-ranging discussion, so I'm looking forward to it. That's coming up tomorrow.
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1: Susan from Heathmont says, I feel that Macklemore being a guest on Ed Sheeran's tour should not have made political statements. If he wants to do that, he should do it on his own tours. Fair enough. All right. We can continue this conversation tomorrow night, which I think is an interesting one, and happy to do it as well. All right. I've got to go to the news, and then I've got to get out of here. Francis Leach is going to take over, and you know what he's like. Very good.
4: That could mean anything.
1: Haven't you?
4: Now, how are you, Philip?
1: You've been rotten. Have you been rotten? Have you apologised to listeners?
4: I will at some point tonight for doing or saying something that upsets someone. Yeah. It's how the nature of what
1: been,
4: we do.
1: I have been very good. Yes, no, I've been very good, in tip-top shape.
4: Money, yes. Yeah. Look, the way I deal with money these days is just look at the gold price.
1: Oh, yeah.
4: Because the gold price tells us everything we need to know about how people are feeling about the monetary system. And the fact that the gold price at the moment is hovering still around about $6,000 an ounce, when it used to be about 5 to 6 years ago just over $2,000 an ounce, tells you that the old-fashioned, time and tested through millennia feeling that gold is the reserve currency of humankind is very much alive. The people are buying gold and going, yeah,
1: Francis,
4: in case everything falls apart, we're going to hang on to this stuff.
1: Francis. What are you going to do with a lump of gold when things get grim?
4: Well,
1: you can't eat it. You can't eat it.
4: Looks great.
1: You can't build a house out of it.
4: Well, you probably could. Donald Trump's trying with the White House. He's put more gold on that thing than
1: that is true, actually. I've made an error there. That's true. Yes, he actually has. That's true. Anyway, you can discuss all this and you can give us your audience the latest tips on Bitcoin and the Francis Leach Investment Advice Hour. Okay.
4: Money under the bed. That's what you've got to do.
1: That's good.
4: No,
1: that's
4: don't
1: good.
4: Listen to me. I've got no idea.
1: No, neither have I. See you, Francis. Have a good show.
4: Mate,
1: you and I'll talk tomorrow.
5: Everything Melbourne.
6: The opening to the news always takes me back to my grandfather's kitchen. Start of the morning, that was always on. He was making porridge. We were going to have a coffee, so it was great.
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7: Hello, this is ABC News with David Rollins. Vice Chancellor of the University of Canberra, Bill Shorten, says international students are vital to Australia's economy. The government will unveil its migration policy in the morning, with plans to bar international students from bringing family members with them to Australia. International student numbers are expected to be left as they are. Mr. Shorten, who previously led the Federal Labor Party, says that drastic cuts to migration could result in economic self-harm.
8: It's international students whose fees cross-subsidise us being able to support Aussie kids. It's international students' fees who allow us to be able to fund research which the nation wouldn't otherwise get. And in regional Australia, if you take out international students, there'll be job losses.
7: There are concerns a leaked proposal by the federal government to let AI companies to use artists' work to train their models by default could affect all Australians who share content on the internet. Labor has denied it's selling artists out to big tech, after a policy document leak revealed the opt-out model idea. Musician Jack River, who's previously worked for independent Senator David Pocock, says that copyright doesn't apply just to music and books.
9: The proposal from the government would be applicable to anything anyone puts online, family photos, a school website, and this means AI companies would be able to train on all material on the internet in Australia without asking for permission.
7: An expert in space security has told the ABC that it's not entirely clear what type of weapons the US may have deployed in space. The US military effectively admitted that it's deployed orbital weapons earlier this week, arguing they help guarantee the safety and security of its armed forces around the globe. It's prompted anger from China and Russia, who have both signalled they may need to follow suit in response. Jessica West, senior researcher in space security with Project Plowshares, says the technology could be lethal or non-lethal.
10: Using electronic means to jam signals or cyber means to deny use of a satellite system, could be directed energy, so lasers that could dazzle sensors, make them inoperable or blind them, and it could be physical.
7: Meantime, China's top diplomat has issued a call for Iran and the US to return to diplomacy and end their war, as he welcomed his Iranian counterpart to Beijing. Foreign Minister Wang Yi spoke with Abbas Araghchi ahead of an expected meeting between Chinese President Xi Jinping and US counterpart Donald Trump in Washington next week. In a statement, Mr. Wang has urged all parties involved in the conflict to take effective measures to reopen the Strait of Hormuz at an early date. Ed Sheeran's tour of North and South America has been thrown into disarray

0: statement. And that statement was, this wasn't my call. And a lot of people, artists included, have said, well, you're Ed Sheeran. There is a belief that Ed Sheeran could have done more here.
1: Fire authorities are warning that bushfire threats across the top end of Australia remain elevated, despite several fires being downgraded earlier. Kaveh Akbari has the details.
2: The Bureau of Meteorology rates fire danger as extreme across Darwin and Adelaide River, with hot, dry weather, little chance of rain, and winds expected to strengthen over the next 24 hours. Katherine and the broader Northern Fire Protection Area remain at high fire danger level. Crews at Blackmore have used tactical backburns around the Stockwell Road fire and will carry out further burning when conditions allow, while firefighters in Katherine are burning along the Darwin to Adelaide rail corridor to contain the Urala Road blaze. A top-end fire ban has also been extended, with authorities urging residents around Darwin, Adelaide River and Katherine to remain alert as strong winds and heavy dry fuel continue to cause concern.
1: And Victorian police are investigating after two stolen cars allegedly rammed a police vehicle in Melbourne on Wednesday morning. Police say officers travelling in a vehicle were rammed by two stolen black SUVs on Bell Street in Ripponlea. No officers were injured in the incident. A police helicopter helped to track and recover one of the vehicles at a North Melbourne shopping centre, while the drivers of both cars are outstanding.
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4: A cloudy day expected, with a slight chance of a shower in the southeast suburbs and a near zero chance elsewhere. Light winds as well. A low of 9 and a maximum of 16 for Thursday. Friday, a mostly sunny day with a low of 7 and a top of 23. And Saturday, mostly sunny again, low of 12 and a maximum of 25.
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10: You are. Good morning to you. Thanks to Phil and the team. Hope you're well. It's Thursday morning wherever you are around the country, and it is just after 6 minutes past two on the East Coast, 24 to two in South Australia and the Northern Territory, and six after midnight in the West. How was your Wednesday? I had a good time yesterday afternoon. I was in the park with my beautiful black lab, the Duke. Yes, he has a definite article at the front of his name. He's the Duke. He's Labrador royalty. And I managed to, just by pure accident, come across. But the Labradors, they like to hang together. I never met a breed of dogs that just sort of like. I know the dogs don't have any real sense of who they are. It's a shock to some people to know that, but they don't. But they do. They like to play together. And I had, with just by pure happenstance, I had the trifecta of Labradors hanging out together. I had a brown one, crazy. Brown Labradors, love them, mad. The black Labrador, my fella, the Duke. And then a golden Labrador. It was like the Neapolitan ice cream of Labradors. It was a beautiful thing. It's a simple thing that makes you happy. Half an hour. Good fun. Love a Labrador. I don't know what your favourite breed of dog is, but, you know, he's my guy. He's my guy. Enough about me and my Labradors. We're going to play the four quiz now, and that means that you need to call. No questions about Labradors, though I could do that off the top of my head. But the topics that we've got for you, four topics, three questions in each. You know how this goes by now, I hope. And if you answer three questions, you go into the prize pool. We've got Australian history. Thank you, Sean. He liked my idea of the Neapolitan of Labradors. All things French. We're also doing Where Am I? Where I sort of describe a place on the planet and you tell me where you are. And Australian sports. So that is all ahead of us. But I need you. Can't do this without you. 1-300-800-222, or that's to call, or 0437 774 774 to play along at home. So that's the four quiz, 12 questions, answer three, go into the prize pool. We jump from topic to topic to topic to test the breadth of your knowledge. And it's always

lot of fun. So get on the phone, 1-300-800-222, and play along at home, 0437-774-774. I thought it started in the style in which I mean to continue this morning with the Kingsmen.

0: What a piece of fabulous nonsense that is. It's endured throughout the ages by the Kingsmen and Louis Louis.
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0: And thanks to Di in Maxville, who sent through a photo of her dog, George, on 0437 774 774. And George looks like a oodle doodle of some sort with lovely, lovely markings. He's got beautiful brown ears. And he's given Dad a cuddle while Dad's watching the phone. Dad, cuddle back. Send through your photos of dogs. I could do that all night. 0437 774 774. But back on message, Leach. We've got to do the four quiz. Four topics. Australian history, all things French, so questions about France and French history and this other sort of stuff. Where am I? Where I describe to you a place and you've got to tell me where you are. And Australian sport. Answer three questions. Go into the prize pool. And let's kick things off this morning by speaking to Ken on the road in Shepparton. Good morning, Ken. How are you going?
2: Good, thanks, mate. Yourself?
0: You're out working this morning?
2: I am, mate. Come back from Shepparton, back to Seymour.
0: Oh, excellent. Has it been a good day for you?
2: Yes, mate. It's been all right.
0: Excellent.
2: Can't complain.
0: Excellent. Now, which topic would you like to start with? Australian history, all things French, the where am I question, where I describe a place or a famous location, tell me where we are, or Australian sport?
2: I'll go Australian sport, please.
0: Australian sport, it is for you to start things off. First question of three for you to get into the prize pool. Tell me this. Before Wimbledon and before her famous Australian Open triumph, where she finally broke the drought for Australian players at the Australian Open, where did Ash Barty win her first Grand Slam singles title? She won three in total. Where was the first one before Wimbledon and the Oz Open?
2: Before Wimbledon, did you say?
0: Yep, she broke through with her first Grand Slam title win. Where was it? It wasn't Wimbledon, it wasn't the Australian Open, they're the other two, there was somewhere else.

0: The French Open.
1: It was. Roland Garros in 2019, and I was lucky enough to be there to see it happen. It was an amazing day.
0: Awesome.
1: Yeah, it was incredible. It was good to go to Roland Garros. And I was there for, I was working there, I thought, the week of the French Open, I just thought, I reckon she's a massive chance. I'm going to find a ticket for the final and pay overs, and I hope she makes it. And she did, and she won. It was great. I'm glad. It was a good investment. Enough about me. More about you. Okay, one down. Where do you want to go next? Where am I? Australian history or all things French?
0: Australian history.
1: Oh, good man. Keep it local. I love it. Tell me this. I'm going to play you a grab of a very, probably one of the most famous political TV interviews in Australian political history. The year is 1993. And have a listen to this. And you've got to tell me who the interviewer was and who was the politician being grilled. Are you ready?
0: Yes, go.
2: All right, can I just ask you a simple question as an example of this? If I buy a birthday cake from a cake shop and GST is in place, do I pay more or less for that birthday cake?
3: Well, it will depend whether cakes today in that shop are subject to sales tax or they're not, firstly, and they may have a sales tax on them. Let's assume that they don't have a sales tax on them, and then that birthday cake is going to be sales tax free, then of course you wouldn't pay, it would be exempt. So there would be no GST on it under our system. If it was one with a sales tax today, it would attract the GST.
2: If the answer to a birthday cake is so complex, you do have a problem with the overall GST.
1: To get all that, Ken?
0: Yes, mate, I did, and that would be Mike Wellison and John Hewson.
1: It was. It was the TV interview in the 93 election that pretty much sunk John Hewson's campaign for the Liberal Party to introduce the GST, the irony being, of course, that 6 years later, or less than 6 years later, yeah, about 6 years later, John Howard did exactly that. So well done, two from two. Where do we go next to get your third question in and for you to be in the prize pool? What do you want, all things French, or do you want to go to a where am I question?
0: I'll go, where am I, please?
1: Okay. I'm in an Asian city where an enormous statue of a lion with a fish's body sprays water into the harbour. Where am I?
0: I'd say Singapore.
1: Oh, you've been there. Well done.
0: No, I haven't.
1: Well, you were right. Good guess.
0: Very good.
1: It's the Merlion in Singapore. Absolutely. If you ever see it, you can't. Once you see it, you don't forget it. Hey, well done, Ken. All of that while driving safely along the roads around Shepparton.
0: That's right. Thank you.
1: We'll talk to you soon. First one up, first one in the prize pool. Ken, stay listening. You might be our winner. 1-300-800-222. Thanks to Paul, who's texted through about Houston and Mike Willacy, as did Leroy in Penrith and a few other people as well. Chris was straight across that as well. Eric, too. They all heard that one. Oh, I remember that interview. I remember that one. That was an absolute... bin fire for John Hewson. Thank you also to Coxie in Baldivis in WA. Sent through, I think, a photo of him and his motorbike. And in the back of the motorbike, you might need to text me back, Coxie, and tell me, Monique, your dog, looks like some form of pug, but I could be wrong. But hey, she's riding sweet in the back of your bike. I love it. 1-300-800-222 is the number to play. Ken is already in the prize pool. Andrew's in Smithton in Tasmania. Good morning, mate.
4: Good morning. Cover, how are you?
1: I'm well. How's your week been?
4: Very well. I've just got over a chest infection, but I just scored myself a Gubra Hansen piano.
1: Ooh. Where'd you find that?
4: It was in Smithton.
1: Yep.
4: Do you know what they are?
1: What, the piano?
4: The Gubra Hansen piano.
1: No, but it sounds like it's not a grand piano, is it?
4: No, no.
1: It's a stand-up?
4: Stand-up piano, yep. But it's it plays beautiful music, but it also has, you put rolls in
1: it. Oh, it's a pianola, so you put the music roll in there.
4: Yeah, it is, but it works with a pianola and a piano.
1: Oh, well, it's a versatile machine.
4: Yeah, it was made in Chicago in 1924.
1: Oh, well, does it play some ragtime jazzy things for you?
4: Yeah, it does.
1: Oh, man, come around your place for a party. It's great.
4: Yeah, man, you're welcome to.
1: All right, where do you want to start today, Andrew? What topic do you want? Australian history, all things French, a where am I question? We saw Ken in Shepparton nail that one. Or an Australian sport question?
4: Australian history, please.
1: Australian history it is. Okay. This one takes us back to 1941. Who succeeded Robert Menzies as Prime Minister when Menzies decided to resign as Prime Minister on August 29, 1941, after he had lost the confidence of his cabinet?
4: After Menzies?
1: After Menzies. So Menzies resigned in 1941. He came home from being in London.
4: Was it Curtin?
1: No, Curtin came very soon later in the October of that year. But there was somebody in between.
4: Yeah, sorry.
1: Oh, well, mate. Hey, look, enjoy your pianola and your piano. Are you a piano player yourself, Andrew?
4: Oh, I can play Midnight Sonata and a few other songs.
1: Oh, mate, you can...
4: Imagine as well.
1: Oh, beautiful. You've got plenty of time to sort of bone up on a few new tunes.
4: Yeah, well, I've got a brand new piano and I love it.
1: Excellent. Beautiful. Enjoy.
4: You know how much it cost me?
1: Oh, let me guess. I'm having a look at one online at the moment. There's a Gulbranson player piano. This one that Mick on the other side of the glass here has put up is worth $28,000 US. So I don't imagine you're paying that.
4: No, I actually got it for free.
1: There you go. It's a much better price. I think you did well. Well done, mate. Thank you.
4: Cheers, brother.
1: Coxie's texted back. Update on the pug. It's a French bulldog, by the way. My German Shepherd lab cross was called the Duke. Hey, Coxie, good work. Betty in Dapto, hello.
5: Hello, Francis.
1: How are you?
5: I'm fine, thank you.
1: Excellent. Hey, what have you been doing on your Wednesday? Did you have a good Wednesday?
5: Not much. No, I went pretty lazy. Oh. Hasn't been the nicest day here today.
1: Oh, I'm sorry to hear that. Indoors day.
5: Well, you can't have it nice all the time, but it was just a bit cloudy and my partner had to go and do things, so I didn't do much.
1: Yeah, good. Well, glad to hear you were taking it easy, cruising around. Hey, look, what do you know the answer to our question? So Robert Menzies, Prime Minister... Prime Minister Menzies decided to resign as Prime Minister on August 29, 1941. He'd lost the confidence of his cabinet, and there was somebody who replaced him. And John Curtin came later that year in October. There's a Prime Minister in the middle of that who was there from August 29 to 7th of October, so a brief time. Who was it?
5: I can't think of his name. I think it was the fellow who was... train driver from Orange, I think.
1: I think
5: and
1: you're thinking...
5: He died in office.
1: Oh, I think you're thinking of Ben Chifley, who was later, who
5: yes,
1: was a train driver.
5: I was thinking of Ben Chifley.
1: Yes.
5: I remember when he died and the cortege went through Boorowa and I was living in Boorowa.
1: Wow. Oh, you remember that?
5: Big funeral. Yeah, big funeral.
1: So did you go down to the street and watch it pass by, Betty?
5: Don't think I went to the street, but I think we were down doing a bit of shopping and we really didn't know that. We knew he died and we knew that he was going to be buried back in Orange, I think it was. No, Bathurst.
1: Yeah.
5: Bathurst. And, but we didn't expect it to come through like it did, but it just went on forever.
1: Wow, what a piece of history. You saw that. Amazing.
5: Yeah, it was just happened to be there at the time. I won't say it was the right time because he was a pretty good Prime Minister.
1: Yeah, great Australian, as you are, Betty. Thank you for calling.
5: That's okay.
1: We'll talk to you soon.
5: I like to keep in touch with you.
1: Yeah, I love to chat to you too. Talk soon.
5: Sorry I can't answer the question.
1: No, that's okay. I can't answer most questions too. Don't worry about it. See ya. See you, Betty. Bye. Well, let's head to George in Melville in West Australia. Hi, George.
6: Hi, Francis. I've got a joke for you.
1: Oh, well, here we go. What's your joke? And please keep it clean and nice.
6: Yeah, it's clean.
1: Yeah.
6: What did the left eye say to the right eye?
1: Nobody knows?
6: Something like that. And between the two of us, there's a smell.
1: Fair enough. All right. Thank you for George. Now, do you know the answer to our question?
6: What's the question again?
1: I'll ask it again. From our Australian history part of our four quiz, who succeeded Robert Menzies as Prime Minister when Menzies decided to resign as PM on August 29, 1941. He came home from London after being with Churchill in the War Cabinet during that hectic period and lost the confidence of his cabinet. Who replaced him? And it was before John Curtin became Prime Minister, Labour Prime Minister, in October of the same year.
6: Farah?
1: Did you say Farah?
6: Yeah, Farah.
1: Oh, you're in and around the mark, but it's not a Farah. But you've got the phonetics kind of right. But thanks, George. Keep working on that comedy routine.
6: I will.
1: Thank you. 1-300-800-222. 1-300-800-222 to play. Let's speak to Tom in Geelong in Victoria, who's out on the road this morning. Hello, mate. How are you?
7: Not bad. Yourself?
1: I'm well. Do you know the answer to our question, our Australian history question?
7: I had two in mind, but your Farah has thrown me off. Martin.
1: No. Thanks for playing, mate. Safe driving.
7: Thank you.
1: Anne-Marie's in North Ringwood, also in Victoria. Hello, Anne-Marie. Good morning.
8: Oh, hello, Francis. I was hoping someone else would get this.
1: Oh, we've got to bone up on our civic history here. There were five prime ministers through the course of Australia's World War II experience, and three of them sort of in quick succession. And this is the guy that was caught between the two giants of politics at the time, Robert Menzies and John Curtin. Who was the prime minister from August 29 to October 7 of that year of 1941?
8: I really don't know. I was going to say Barton before my time.
1: No, that's okay. We will talk to you soon.
8: Okay, thank you.
1: Go well. 1-300-800-222, either them apply, or 0437-774-774 if you are hitting the text message. Thank you for those that are doing that. Plenty of people firing them in. Not too many correct answers as yet. Eric always on the text, he's got it right. We'll come back and take more of your calls in a moment. 1-300-800-222, lines are open. We are playing the four quiz.
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1: Coming up later this hour, Scott Gooding's a TV freak to talk television with us and talk to you. Greg in Geelong has sent through probably the best pet photo I've seen for a while. My python Lexi, and it's a big snake with our faithful staffy boy, B-O-I. Greg in Geelong, the snake and the dog get on well. That is a huge snake. You must have a massive cabinet in your house, a big enclosure. And more questions, Greg. What are you feeding? What are you feeding Lexi? I mean, do you just give it a whole sheep every night? Because it looks capable of eating one. And I think if I was boy, I might be a little bit nervous around Lexi. Keeping eyes out. But yeah, that's impressive. That's a busy house. Hayley in Roselle, how are you?
14: I'm good. How are you?
1: I'm well. But I'm losing my focus this morning. I better get back to the quiz. Do you know, for our four quiz, Australian history question, which Prime Minister succeeded Robert Menzies in August of 1941?
14: Okay, I was going to get the wrong answer because I was going to say Holt, but Farah had gave me a hint. So thank you to a previous caller. I'm guessing Fadden.
1: It was. It was Artie Fadden who had the job for a brief period of time. Well done. So you're up and away. You need two more to get into the prize pool. We've got Ken from Shepherd in there. What do you want to do? Okay. All things French. So something about something French.
14: We do.
1: Okay. Let's do this. Okay. The Stranger, which was published in 1942, The Plague in 1947, and The Fall, which was published in 1956, are all novels and very famous novels by which legendary French author and philosopher?
14: So The Stranger,
1: The Plague and The Fall.
14: I think I know the first name, but I don't know the last name. The Stranger, the Plague, and the Fall. I think it's Albert someone.
1: It is.
14: I don't know the last name. Can you give me a hint?
1: No, you've got half of it there.
14: I'm really practicing French stuff at the moment.
1: Are you?
14: Yeah, I am because I was in Paris recently.
1: Oh, really? Where did you stay in Paris?
14: I stayed in the 11th. Oh, I haven't been there. I'm 55 and

0: I hadn't been there since I was 16. I went there for one day. So I went for a week and I just lived like a local. And I think it, really changed the way I see the world.
1: Oh, fantastic.
0: It was really
1: Did you
0: wonderful. I
1: do the
0: just
1: Ballad
0: went.
1: of Lucy Jordan thing and ride through Paris with the wind in your hair?
0: I pretty much did all of that. I ate baguettes. I went to the Belleville
1: Ah,
0: Cemetery. I
1: nice.
0: saw all that. I mean, you don't even. I met a very nice Frenchman.
1: It's getting
0: It
1: better and
0: was.
1: better all in
0: I
1: one
0: know.
1: week.
0: I'm telling you, it was like life changing. I literally had a tear in my eye when I took off, and I knew I was coming
1: Oh,
0: back to work
1: I
0: and the
1: think
0: washing.
1: you'll be going back there by the sound of it.
0: Wee
1: Oui,
0: wee.
1: oui. Okay, thank you for playing, Hayley.
0: Thank you.
1: We'll talk to you soon. 1-300-800-222 as we go to Justin in Frankston. Hello, Justin.
2: Bonjour.
1: How are you?
2: Yeah, I'm good. How are you, Francis?
1: I'm well. Do you know the name of our author? The Stranger, The Plague and the Fall, all books by a famous French author and philosopher, 20th century. What was his name?
2: Sacre bleu, I do not know.
1: Oh.
2: I don't even know any French, but those are the only French words that I can say apart from parvenu français and au revoir.
1: That'll get you around. That'll get you through Paris, okay. Thanks, Justin.
2: Thanks, mate.
1: 1-300-800-222, The Play. The lines are open. You can text 0437-774-774. A couple of people have got the answer correct. Leith has. Let's see if Stephen in Queensland can tell us. And thanks, Jamie, also texting through with the right answer. Hello, Steve.
3: Oh, hi, Francis.
1: Do you know who we're talking about in our French section here in the Four Quiz? The Stranger, The Plague and The Fall, all novels by which legendary French author and philosopher?
3: I think I might, because the lady gave me a clue. Did she say Albert?
1: Yeah, I can neither confirm nor deny, but yeah, she did.
3: Is it Albert Camus?
1: Camus, yes. It is Albert Camus. That's right. Well done.
3: Oh, Camus.
1: Yeah,
3: okay.
1: As the French would say. Well done. Good work. So you've done the French question. So we've still got an Australian history question for you. We can go, where am I? Where I describe somewhere. You've got to tell me where you are. Or Australian sport.
3: That's an interesting selection choice.
1: That's what I try to do.
3: I'll try the sport one.
1: Okay, here we go. Tell me this. I won Olympic gold in Atlanta at the Olympic Games in 1996 and then successfully defended my title in front of a home crowd in Sydney 4 years later. My event involves clay targets. Who am I? Dual Olympic gold medalist. Clay target shooting.
3: Sergeant, was it?
1: No, it wasn't. But good on you. Thanks for playing.
3: Thank you.
1: Let's go to Leslie in Brighton. Hello, Leslie. Welcome to the Four Quiz. Good morning.
4: Good morning.
1: Do you remember this?
4: No, I was hoping I wasn't next.
1: Oh, sorry.
4: Thank you.
1: You don't know? You don't have a guess?
4: No, okay, Pinocchio. I don't know.
1: I should just let you win that for give you that point for coming up with that answer, but no, it isn't. Thank you for playing
4: Thank
1: that.
4: You,
1: but please
4: sir,
1: call back. 1-300-222. No, get it right. Leslie threw me off my game with Pinocchio. 1-300-800-222 is the number to call on the Four Quiz here on ABC Radio overnight. Sian, how are you in Erskineville in Sydney? Good morning.
5: Hi, Francis. Very well.
1: Do you know the answer? The Olympic gold medal in Atlanta in clay shooting, 1996, then defended his title in front of a home crowd 4 years later, won it again.
5: I think I can have a reasonable guess because I think he was the flag bearer 1 year.
1: Yep.
5: He's a country boy. I think it's Michael Diamond.
1: You are right. It is. What a name too, eh?
5: Yeah. Michael Diamond. Great name.
1: There you go.
5: Clay shooting.
1: Well done. We got you out of the Australian sports section. Two more questions to go into the prize pool. So far, only Ken from Shepparton's in there. Do you want to do a where am I question where I describe somewhere? You've got to tell me where you are. We've still got some French questions and an Australian history question left too.
5: I'm not very good at geography, Francis, so maybe we'll go with Australian history.
1: Okay, the Australian history question takes us back to 2006. 14 days underground, two survivors, and a rescue watched around Australia and the world. What event am I describing?
5: When the guys got – they were in the mining accident.
1: Where was that?
5: In Tasmania.
1: Do you know the name of the town?
5: Lockhart?
1: No, I've got because it became known as the event became synonymous with the place where it happened. So.

0: It is a somewhere
1: Lockhurst,
0: mind
1: something
0: disaster.
1: Like that. Yeah, Bill Shorten was there. I remember he was the head of the union at the time.
0: Yeah, the Australian Workers Union, AWU. That's right. Well, you got it all there. It's just the name of the town where it happened.
1: I'll pass it on to the next person, Francis. Thank you.
0: Talk to you soon. 1300 800 222 to play. It's the four quiz, and Kerry is in Queensland, Kangaroo Point in beautiful Brisbane. Hello, Kerry.
2: Yeah, hi, Francis. Yes, I know this question, I think.
0: What's the answer?
2: Beaconsfield.
0: It was. Beaconsfield mine disaster rescued two of them. Brant Webb and Todd Russell were rescued. Their mate, unfortunately, Larry Knight, was the one who died in that terrible, terrible incident. But yes, you are right. So we've done with Australian history. So all things French, where am I, and one Australian sport question left.
2: Oh, we'll have a crack at the sport then.
0: Okay. Back to the Olympic Games in 2000 in Sydney. Which Australian athlete was cruelly, cruelly disqualified in the shadows of the stadium when she just needed to complete the final lap to win the 20-kilometre walk race?
2: I can remember it like it was yesterday, but I just can't remember the name. I can still see it.
0: It's gut-wrenching to watch.
2: Yeah,
0: it was gut-wrenching to watch. I actually, writing this question, I went and had a look at it again today just on YouTube. I was just like, oh, my tummy dropped. It was just terrible. But yeah, thank you for playing, Kerry.
2: Thanks, Francis. Bye now.
0: 1300 800 222 to play. Let's see if Pamela in Carlton can help us out with our question about the Sydney Olympic Games. Good morning, Pamela. How are you?
3: Good morning, Francis. Good. I was hoping I didn't get a sport question.
0: Oh, I'm sorry, but here we are. We'll have to make do. Do you remember this day? It was just so heartbreaking.
3: I don't, but I'll have a stab at Glenys Nunn because she's the only one I know who was a walker.
0: No, it wasn't Glenys, but good on you. Thanks for calling.
3: Thanks, Francis. Bye-bye.
0: We'll talk to you soon. 1300 800 222. Steve in Frankston, hello.
4: Oh, g'day, Francis. How are you?
0: Do you remember this incident from the Games in Sydney?
4: I do. Speaking of walkers, though, like there was a bloke, one of my dads used to go running with. He was a pretty good walker. I think he walked for Australia. His name was Greg Sockhill. Have you ever heard of him?
0: No, I haven't, no.
4: Yeah, he was a red-headed fella. He married a bird from the Philippines, Mindanao, and he was great at long-distance walking. But, yeah, he used to stay fit by going for a run all the time. My dad used to join him sometimes.
0: Yeah, race walking's an interesting sport, and it's because it's not only trying to win the race, but you are also being judged all the time on your technique. And I think you get two warnings and then a red disc, which tells you you've been disqualified. And this is what happened to this athlete in Sydney in 2000. Just as she was about to enter the stadium after the 20K walk to do the final lap, she was in the lead, and then it all went terribly wrong for her when an official stepped out and flashed a red disc at her, which said, sorry, but you've been disqualified. What is her name?
4: Well, I'm not going to waste any more time. I don't know.
0: Ah, okay. Well, thanks for calling.
4: Hi, thanks, Francis.
0: Talk to you soon. Carol knows who it is. She's texted through. So does Chipper in King Island. He knows who it was. Yes, don't we guess, Eric? Glenys Nunn was not a race walker. That's correct. But we don't need to correct people on air. We play nice. Let's go to DY and speak to Tessa. Hello, DY. Tessa, how are you going?
5: Not too bad, thanks.
0: Do you remember this?
5: Yes, I do. Jane Saville.
0: That is correct. Poor old Jane Saville. If you watch the YouTube video, your heart will break, so I don't recommend it, but it is a bit of history that most of us will never forget because she was on the way to winning the gold medal, but it didn't happen.
5: It was.
0: Oh, hard way to go out. Okay, what do you want to do next, Tessa? You could do a where am I question where I describe a place and time and you tell me where you are, or a French question.
5: Oh.
0: Something about French culture, France itself.
5: I'll go the French question.
0: Okay, well, have a listen to this. I've got a little bit of something to play for you. It comes from a famous song. Let me just see if I can find my little piece of audio here as he looks around. There it is there. I'll drag that in here. Have a listen to this. So this is a bit of a French monologue in the middle of a very famous song. You've just got to listen to it. Tell me the name of the band and the name of the song. Have a listen.

0: There we are. Do you know what song that is in the band, Tessa?
1: I've never heard it before.
0: I'm sure you must have, but anyway, from about 1978, 79, favourite song?
1: No.
0: Thanks for playing, Tessa. Good to talk to you. Sandra in Perth is straight there and knows what it is. I wonder if Stocky in Darwin does. Hello, mate. How are you?
2: Yeah, good.
0: Do you know where how are you today up there in the north?
2: Oh, living the dream, mate.
0: Oh, good to hear. Someone's doing it for all of us. Do you know what song that comes from and what the name of the band is?
2: Oh, I wouldn't have a clue, mate. That's the first time I've heard it.
0: Oh, I'm not. But I bet when you know the song, you'll know that you've heard it before. I'll play it again.

0: Anything come to mind there, Stocky?
1: Yeah, I know the song now, but I just can't think of the name. Bugger.
0: Good on you, mate. Good to talk to you.
1: Hold on before you go, Brent.
0: Yes,
1: there's
0: mate.
1: A couple of things I want to tell you.
0: Go ahead.
1: My brother-in-law, his name's Eros Poli.
0: Yes?
1: He's a push bike rider. He's from Italy.
0: Oh, wow.
1: He won a gold medal in 88 in the Seoul Olympics.
0: Oh, that's a very, very cool claim to fame.
1: Oh, that's not all, mate. He also won the mountain stage of the Tour de France. He's the only one who broke away from the pack and took him out and won the actual stage. He's the only one that's ever done it.
0: Have you ever gone for a ride on a bike with him?
1: No, mate, I've never met him.
0: Oh, good on you.
1: There's a thing on YouTube. It's called Grinter.
0: Yep.
1: And that tells you the story about how he wins the stage of the Tour de France. And you also get to meet my sister and their kids.
0: Oh, fantastic. I'm going to have a look that up on the YouTubes. Thanks for calling, mate.
1: Not a problem, Prince. You enjoy your day.
0: You too, mate. 1-300-800-222 is the number to call. Andrew in Smithton and Tass. Hello, Andrew. Good morning. No, is he with us? No, he's gone. Let's move on to James in Randwick. He might be able to help us with this question. Hello, James.
2: Yeah, Psycho Killer by Talking Heads.
0: Yeah, it was Psycho Killer by Talking Heads, of course. It's that middle part that is in there. And I can give you the translation of what's being said.
2: I know the first part is Sukuji Fun. I'm very hungry. I didn't catch the rest of it.
0: It's what I did that evening, what she said that evening, fulfilling my hope. Headlong, I go towards glory. Whatever.
2: Oh.
0: There you go. Well done. Well, it's better in French when we don't know what it actually means. Much better. Okay, yeah. So we've got the French question down. So to get into the prize pool here, I'll give you a where am I question, and then we'll head to extra time because you've got the last question in the quiz here. So here we are. Tell me this. I'm walking through a huge complex of temples in Cambodia, watching the sunrise behind a line.
2: Angkor Wat.
0: You are right. Have you been there?
2: I've been there, actually, yeah.
0: What's it like? I've never been.
2: Oh, absolutely stunning. Then there's another one next door to it called Angkor Thom, which is better with all the enormous heads and all that sort of thing. Yeah.
0: Excellent. Well, you've got two, and to join Ken in the prize pool, we need to go to extra time here. So yeah. I'm going to ask you an Australian sports question. If you get this right, you get into the prize pool. Last question in the quiz: which legendary Australian cricket captain was known by his teammates as Captain Cranky?
2: Well, you may have me here. Michael Clarke?
0: No.
2: Wasn't?
0: No, it wasn't Michael Clarke. It was Alan Border. Captain Cranky. But thanks for playing.
2: No worries.
0: Talk to you soon. Thank you. And that's it for the four quiz. And Ken in Shepherd is the only one who landed in the prize pool by getting all three questions. So, Ken, call back. You have won the coveted fridge magnet with us here on ABC Radio Overnights. And thanks to everyone who played along at home. Dave, he got it right about Talking Heads. So did Z. Plenty of people were right there on that. Carol as well. Really appreciate you texting through. And we'll do it again next week here on ABC Radio Overnights.

0: No, it's Gabrielle Desiree. Get my soul singers mixed up for a moment there. Desiree. And you've got to be with us here on ABC Radio Overnights. Thanks to everyone who played along. Thanks to Ken in Shepparton, who's called back to win his fridge magnet. He'll be the talk of the bar across the Shepparton and elsewhere this weekend, having won the Overnights quiz. And we'll do it again next week. Hey, coming up in a moment, Scott Goodings is going to talk to us, our TV freak. And we're going to be talking about great TV documentary series. Now, 70 Up is coming up really soon. If you remember the 7 Up series, Michael Apted was the director, and it features, I think, half a dozen young British kids from different areas and classes at the start of their preschooling, and follows them every 7 years throughout their lives. And they're up to 70 up, which is amazing, and that's about to screen. And so Scott's going to talk about that, and we're going to discuss your favourite television documentary series. It could be about anything, really. There's been a lot in recent times. There's some great ones from back in the day as well. I mean, The World at War, I remember as a kid, with, I think, Sir Laurence Olivier doing the very, very sort of prophetic and profound voiceover. It scared the bugaloo out of me. But it was incredible. I watched it again recently because I bought the DVD box set to have a look at it. And the amazing thing about that, and we'll talk to Scott about this, is that it was made in the early 70s. So all of the interviews are in there are still first-person interviews. So you get an interview with Albert Speer, who was still alive at the time. So these are sort of, you know, these are primary sources. Unbelievable if you watch it again. Still scared the bugaloo out of me. So we'll talk to Scott and take your calls on 1300 800 222, 1300 800 222.
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0: Scott Goodings with us, talking TV in a sec. First, though, this is Mondo Rock.

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0: And it's good morning to Scott Goodings, our TV freak. G'day, Scott. How are you?
2: I'm good, Francis. How are you?
0: I'm well. I'm really excited to know that 70 Up is here, though it dates us all thinking about it coming up to 70 Up, because I do remember, you know, watching it when it was 14 and 21, and now we're at 70.
2: Yeah, it aired last night in the UK, and it's going to air on SBS and on SBS On Demand on October the 7th here, so not long to wait now.

0: Do you want to give people the background on who've never seen it? Because some people might never have seen any of these. What the idea was and how it's been done and who did it?
1: Well, yeah, it was originally part of an ITV in England current affairs show, World in Action. And what they did was played on the Jesuit motto, which is give me a child until he's seven, or give me a child for the first 7 years and I'll give you the man. So they found, they started off with 20 kids. They wrangled them together. They selected 20 kids from all over England and gathered them at the London Zoo. That's how the first one starts in 1964. And in the end, there's 14 young characters in it who were interviewed every 7 years of their lives and asked where they are and their, you know, about their views. And I think the original idea, in a way, Michael Apted took over on the second one. And in a way, I think he was setting out to prove the assumption that our whole life can be based on class. He wasn't going to challenge the idea that it's not. He was going to say the class system's fixed and we're basically, our lives are predetermined on what class we're born into.
0: And at Ted, has he been on the project the whole time going back every 7 years? Does he make this one? Or is he still with us?
1: No, he passed away in 2021. And they weren't sure they were going to do it. But what happened was Nick, Nick was the Yorkshire farmer's son who moved to America and became the nuclear physicist. It's really quite sad because in 2023 he was about to pass away. And he contacted the producer and said, look, you know, let's do an interview. Because I'm going to pass away soon. So they did an interview. And in a way, that was the catalyst for doing 70 Up that was commissioned after they did the interview. They thought we might as well go with it. And they've got a director, Asif Kapadia, who he's directed Amy, you know, Amy Whitehouse,
0: yes,
1: Docco,
0: yep,
1: and Senna and Diego Maradona.
0: Oh, so he, great,
1: yeah,
0: films.
1: And he said he was a fan of it, yeah.
0: Oh, well, that's very exciting that he's the person that's taken on the mantle of this project. I can't wait. And is it just a standalone film or is it a series? Have they sort of changed the format or?
1: I think it's a couple of parts.
0: Yeah.
1: And I think one of the things they, towards the end of it, they actually, I wouldn't say let loose, but they talk about their experiences in it. And a few things come up, like, you know, there are only four women. I think Apted might have said there's a bit of regret. There was only four women chosen out of the 14. But, yeah, they talk a bit about Apted, about his preconceptions about a lot of things and how they always felt they were being judged. And I remember in one of them, it might have been 35, 42, I remember one of them said, I almost feel this anxiety 2 years out thinking, oh, they're about to turn up again. You know, because it'd be pretty hard. People in the world do judge the participants on what they say when they're seven and when they're 14 and 21. And they're sort of stuck in history. Imagine that. Imagine being filmed when you're seven and people judging you on what you said when you were seven.
0: Yeah, or having preconceptions about you, absolutely. I guess it predates social media. So these days young people might be posting things online, photos or comments, and they're forever comments now, aren't they? So someone might drag it up 20 years later and go, well, yeah, I said that when I was 12 or 13 or 14, and you're sort of stuck with it. But this is prior to that. These were the only people that this was happening to.
1: And there was no idea this was going to happen. They thought this was going to be a one-off. We're interviewing seven-year-old kids. Didn't know it's going to still be going when they're 70.
0: Well, I loved it, and I can't wait to see it. But I take your point. It was, it could be defining for these people. And as you said, you know, their whole life is, in some ways, they've got to turn up and give a report card every 7 years on how it's going, because it's not all smooth sailing.
1: No, it's not. One of the, Neil, the character that's that was, I think, about 28 up, he appeared as homeless in Scotland. Since then, he's run a lot for office, public office. He's run as a councillor. He's run for, a Labour Democrat candidate in England. And he forged a relationship with one of the rich upper-class boys, which is great. A great friendship's come out of that, which probably wouldn't have happened if they hadn't have met on the program.
0: So that's something good to come out of it. Did one of the fellas move to Australia?
1: Yeah. And that was, I mean, I remember when you used to watch it, you know, that sort of, it was almost the Neighbours stereotype. All of a sudden that cut to, was it Paul?
0: It was Paul. Can I give you my Paul story?
1: Yeah,
0: I ran the 2002 Melbourne Marathon.
1: Yeah.
0: And getting towards the end of a marathon, you start to get, your head goes all over the place. You get the bit of the wobbles up. And I looked across and I thought, I know that face. And so for the last sort of 5 kilometres, I'm running next to this guy and go, I know that guy's face. I'm

0: know that guy's face. Where's that guy's from? I'm thinking, am I going crazy? And it was Paul. It was Paul from the 7-Up series. He was running the marathon too. And it sort of clicked on me who it was. And I thankfully I didn't go, you know, he's just busted his gut over 42 kilometres as well. So I didn't go up to say, are you Paul from 7-Up? But it was him. I thought I was hallucinating.
1: The depictions of him for the English audience, if nothing else, it was everyone in Australia lives on this acreage out in the outer suburbs and all ride horses and all have kangaroos bounding in the background and all have swimming pools.
0: Scott Goodings at TV Freaks with us. We're going to talk to you after the news and we're going to be talking about your favourite TV doco series. So many great ones to talk about, and the ones that really change you. I mentioned The World at War earlier, Scott. I just think that original series is still, you know, groundbreaking, and there's been a lot of war docos, but it is still the gold standard. So let's talk to you about out there. You can text 0437 774 774, or you can call 1300 800 222, and we'll talk to you, and we'll catch up with Scott and talk TV doco series after the latest ABC News.
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6: ABC News with David Rollins. International students are expected to be barred from bringing family members to Australia under migration changes set to be announced today. The new regime is intended to help the government meet its target of cutting 75,000 people from net overseas migration by the year 2028. Home Affairs Minister Tony Burke has told Question Time that the current legislative framework around immigration is insufficient, but that there are still plenty of actions the government can take.
7: The more tools that are available, the better we can target the system. The best form of outcome there will be if we are able to sort our way through for a legislative option. In the absence of that, there are still more levers that the government will be able to use, and I'll be making those announcements tomorrow.
6: Yemen's Houthi militant group has claimed further attacks against Saudi Arabia, while Riyadh is yet to confirm them. The Houthis have been targeting infrastructure in Saudi Arabia and its shipping on the Red Sea, where they have seized several islands in the Bab al-Mandeb Strait. It's led to a further surge in energy prices, with the Strait of Hormuz still effectively blocked by Iran. Houthi military spokesperson Yahya Sirai claims the fresh attacks targeted oil and military infrastructure.
8: The first targeted Aramco company in Yanbu, with dozens of ballistic missiles and drones, and the hits were precise and direct, causing large fires and extensive damage. The other targeted Khamis Mashit Air Base, with a number of ballistic missiles, and the hit was precise.
6: Prosecutors in Kosovo have attacked a European Union office following the conviction of former President Hashim Thaci to 25 years in prison for war crimes. With more on this story, here's the BBC's Paul Moss.
9: He was one of the leaders of the Kosovo Liberation Army, which fought in the war to break away from Serbia, which was just one of the many conflicts which broke out after Yugoslavia fell apart. For the Serbs, it was a particularly bitter conflict because, as far as they were concerned, Kosovo wasn't just part of Yugoslavia, it was part of Serbia itself. And this was a conflict in which there were all sorts of allegations of atrocities being committed. Now, I have to say, human rights campaigners have always said most of the atrocities were committed by the Serb side, but there have always been allegations that the Kosovo Liberation Army that fought for independence was also committing atrocities.
6: People are being warned to steer clear of wild birds as more cases of a severe avian influenza strain are detected in New South Wales. The H5 bird flu variant has now been confirmed in 8 more birds across Sydney's east and south, along with several coastal locations in the state. New South Wales Deputy Chief Veterinary Officer Dr. Rhys Powell says people should alert authorities if they see a sick or dead bird.
10: We're asking the public to avoid contact with the wild birds, and that particularly includes pets and children. Record what they see, number species and location, particularly valuable to us, photos if you can, and report it to us via the online form on our website or via the EAD hotline on 1800 675 888.
6: The family of Peter Tiki Mason, who died after his motorcycle struck a pothole on a regional Victorian highway, say they want him to be remembered for the life he lived, not the way he died. Charlotte Wilkes has the story.

0: light winds as well. A low of 9 and a maximum of 16 for Thursday. Friday, a mostly sunny day with a low of 7 and a top of 23. And Saturday, mostly sunny again, low of 12 and a maximum of 25.
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10: Good morning to you, wherever you are around this beautiful country of ours. 3:06 on the east coast of Australia, 3:24 in South Australia, and the Northern Territory, 1:06 in the west. Scott Goodings, our TV freak, is talking to us. We're talking TV documentary series. 70 Up is coming to SBS, the latest instalment. I wonder, Scott, might be the last. Possibly, installment of the legendary 7-Up series. But we want to hear from people about your favourite TV documentary series throughout the ages. 1300 800 222 or text through 0437 774 774. Scott, let's go through a few of yours before we hit the phones and read some text messages out. What are the ones out of all of them, because there have been so many, that are still at the top of your list?
11: Look, you mentioned The World at War before 1973, the fact it's narrated by Sir Laurence Olivier, but I recently watched one too in the company of my friends, and they were blown away about how almost modern it was in its documentary form. But the thing about it was that it also focused on the civilians involved in the wars and the occupations. And it's interesting that... that's a theme that Ken Burns, the great American documentary filmmaker, took up in his Vietnam series, The Vietnam War, which is one of my favourites.
10: Yeah, that's amazing.
11: Yeah, it's because it looks at the American soldiers, first of all. Then it looks at their families at home. Then it looks at anti-war protesters. And then in the Vietnam side, you've got the North, both North and South, and you've got soldiers and civilians. But one of the things I love about it is these documentaries can be educators, because I know you love your American history. And in World at War, in one of the late episodes, it features Stephen E. Ambrose. He was Stephen Ambrose at the time. Now, he went on to write Band of Brothers.
10: I've loved that too.
11: Yeah. And I posted a link to this on the Facebook page, because the clip on YouTube, half an hour, and it's 1973... and it's like watching a lecture from a 1970s progressive university lecturer. He's dressed in this, you know, Ernest Hemingway fisherman's big polo, you know, white jumper. You know, they go out and fishing and he's got this long hair. And it's just captivating. He talks about the rush to Berlin, the competition to get to Berlin between between the Russians and the Americans, who was going to get there first. And it's entertainment, but it's also a real education. And it is like a really formal lecture. And I was sort of blown away watching a bit of it tonight, because it's one of those things that we've lost in TV, when you can just let someone talk for 20 minutes uninterrupted, and they're entertaining and they can be engaging. And we've sort of lost that a bit.
10: 1-300-800-222 is the number. We're talking great TV documentary series. There's been plenty of great Australian ones too, and I think Owen in Sydney wants to start with one. Hello, Owen. How are you?
12: Hey, I'm good. Hi, Scott and Brontis. Good, thanks. Hope you're well. I was reading Scott's Facebook post. He mentioned the documentary Labour in Power, which, of course, set the gold standard for political documentary and, of course, spawned the whole industry after government had fallen of subsequent documentaries like The Howard Years and The Killing Season and the latest one, Nemesis. But what's widely been forgotten is around the same time, there was a documentary on the ABC, multi-part documentary called, The Liberal Party at 50. And it was hosted by...

0: Hugh Gowat, who of course went on to become a Liberal Party minister in New South Wales. And that was quite interesting to me, because I was still relatively, I was only like 13 years old at the time. And that was provided a basic a history of the 50 years of the Liberal Party, and so on to, you know, Menzies, Holt, Gorton, and all the way up to 1994, which of course was, I think Alexander Downer had just been elected leader, so it was all the pre-Howard era. But it was very well done, and because Prue Goward, I think partly because Prue Goward is known for her conservative leanings, a lot of people who might otherwise have been suspicious of the ABC felt comfortable talking to her.
1: Yeah, and that's a good one, Owen. I've got vague memories. Just want to throw to Scott to see if he remembers that too. Thanks for your call, Owen. Is that one that you remember, Scotty? Because I've got vague memories of it, but
2: I can't really remember that one. But you know the Labor in Power one? You know what's interesting about that, Francis?
1: What's that?
2: It was actually recorded by all the Labor figures, and they discussed the 82 Hawke challenge on Hayden when they were in opposition, and then the eventual, you know, toppling of Hayden as opposition leader. They talked about the Kirribilli agreement. It was all filmed in 92, and it was before the Mike Willacy interview with John Hewson about how much GST is there on a cake.
1: Which was one of our quiz questions tonight.
2: Yeah, because Labor thought they were going to lose the election.
1: Yes.
2: And so when you watch Labor in Power, you're watching it sort of thinking, this is like they've lost the election. And in the last episode of it, it's almost like tacked on the last 10 minutes. Oh, by the way, this is what happened. You know, Keating won the election, you know. So that was amazing that they thought and it all flipped away, and perhaps a few of them thought they shouldn't have said what they said.
1: Well, that's it. I mean, I've worked in Parliament, and I remember when Mark Willacy was there in and around the time of making that more recent series with the Liberals in particular, that so many people who would never previously want to talk, but when they hear that one of their colleagues or one of their political opponents or their rivals are speaking, suddenly become very keen to have their say in order to put their view on the record. So if you get one, you get them all. It's a fascinating little dynamic that went on there. We've got a couple of questions. Marion wants to know, what Facebook page should she look at, Scott, by the way?
2: Oh, that was on the – I've posted on the Overnights page.
1: So if you go to ABC Overnights Facebook page, you can go there. Hey, Pete's in Tassie. He wants to talk about a great documentary. You can too. 1-300-800-222. 1-300-800-222 to call, or 0437-774-774 to text through your favourite documentary TV series. Hello, Pete.
3: G'day, mate. How are you?
1: I'm well. Have you got one that we should check out?
3: Actually, it's two, but I'll be quick with them. First one was a wonderful BBC series called The Great War.
1: Now, when was it made, Pete? Do you remember? Was it
3: I remember watching it on TV. It used to be on Sunday afternoons on the ABC when it was worth watching. And, it's back in the late 60s.
1: Oh, so I'd imagine that it would have had some survivors and some veterans.
3: It had a lot. And blokes in the trenches from all sides, French, Australians, Kiwis, Germans. Oh, it was brilliant. And it was still available. I ordered it from the BBC and I got a DVD copy of it.
1: Oh, you've got it. Okay. And how many, what is it, one episode or was it five?
3: It went for about 12 or 13 episodes.
1: Oh, well, that sounds like a goldmine. I need to know
3: And then
1: that.
3: To follow it. Yep. They had a thing called The Lost Peace, and it was about 1918 up till 1933.
1: The Lost Peace.
3: Yes, and that was, 1939, and it was narrated by Michael Redgrave.
1: Wow. Have you got that one too? Did you find it?
3: No, you can't get it. I've been looking for it everywhere.
1: Oh, wow.
3: Because I used to watch it, because it was a natural segue into the World at War. So it was a brilliant series, and they also had the old, you know, people from the 1920s and 30s who remembered the Depression and, you know, all the stuff. And it was a brilliant series.
1: Oh, thank you for that. You've put those on my radar, and I will try and track those down, but I definitely want to see them. All those documentaries that have that primary source, as historians would say, you know, first-person recollection of their experience are priceless. They're so special.
3: They are. And you're sitting there, and these are both sort of in their 40s and 50s, you know. And well, I'm 77 now, but I was watching it when I was an older teenager.
1: Thinking,
3: you know?
1: Look at these old geezers.
3: Exactly. But, well, it got me into going to Gallipoli. I went to the battlefields in France, and, oh, yeah, it was, you know, you learn things, you know.
1: Oh, well, thank you for tipping us into that. That's really good. Thank you for your call.
3: Yes, go for it.
1: Thank you, mate. 1-300-800-222. A couple of on the text messages as well. This one, Scott Goodings, about O.J. Simpson. O.J. Made in America, a great documentary series about that whole episode with O.J. Simpson and a study of American culture. The other one, I mean, that is an amazing documentary series because it also has all the sporting context in it as well, about who he was and why he was such a, for those of us in Australia who didn't really get who he was before he was a celebrity, what he meant as a sports person and why he was so profound, what happened.
2: And it's just like on the sport ones, the ESPN documentary series, 30 for 30, you've seen them, haven't you?
1: Oh, I've seen a few of them. I mean, there are some amazing films in there.
2: And they're really quite political, aren't they? And not just about sport. They're about the politics of what was going on too, and really amazing stories that you never knew, like between... relationships between teammates that went awry and owners and everything.
1: One that immediately jumps to mind is the story of the Yugoslav Olympic
2: basketball
1: team. Yeah,
2: that's one I was thinking. I couldn't quite remember it, yeah.
1: And when the Balkan War breaks out in the early 90s, it splits this silver medal winning basketball team and fractures them completely. And they were also from opposite sides of the conflict playing with and against each other in the NBA. It's quite an incredible documentary.
2: I think it's called Once Were Brothers or We Were Brothers.
1: We Were Brothers,
2: I think. Yeah.
1: Let's get back to the phones. 1-300-800-222 as we speak to Mark in Fairfield. Hello, Mark.
4: Hello. Hey. Yeah, I've got two titles. One was called When Will the Birds Return? It's a documentary thing of the people being interviewed after Cyclone Tracy had hit Darwin.
1: Wow.
4: And it's on the archive thing, Australian Museum archive thing, which I saw on YouTube, which I've got downloaded and put onto my TV so I can watch. You know, and the other one is from the History Channel, The Rise and Fall of the Third Reich, to do with the people's voices from Germany after World War One, leading up to, and all videos all from home, videos of their own cameras in colour and some in black and white. Very haunting.
1: Mm. Yeah. Thank you for those. Two other great ones. I didn't know about those. Thank you, Mark.
4: Nice.
1: 1-300-800-222. Scott?
2: You know, and you, the caller before about he went to Gallipoli after seeing the Great War. I'm not sure if I visit bridges, but I've actually developed an interest in bridges through that mechanical engineer. Have you ever seen Rob Bell? He's done. Start off with Britain's greatest bridges, then he did London's greatest bridges, and he talks about, and then does the world's greatest bridges, which features Sydney Harbour Bridge. So that piqued my interest. And also he's done one on Brooklyn Bridge. Ken Burns did first doco was on Brooklyn Bridge. But it's just, it tells the story about, you know, the significance of the bridge and how it was built and how the architecture and what it did, you know, linking the two towns that previously didn't, connect because of the river. They had to take ferries. So that's something that TV documentaries can do. You know, you're sitting there watching ESPN one night and you're watching a documentary about bridges and before you know it, you've watched 10 in a row.
1: You've binged on bridges.
2: Yeah, so maybe I think I might be heading some of these bridges. There's one in Bristol I want to go to and there's a few in Wales I want to go to.
1: You've got a list of bridges. You've got to have a mission in life.
2: Yes.
1: What about a TV documentary about TV shows?
2: Yeah, one of my favourites was Wise Guy, which if you're a fan of Sopranos, a couple of years ago, I think it would have been on HBO, David Chase, the creator of Sopranos, who I always love because David Chase wrote a lot of episodes about one of our favourite 70s horror shows, The Night Stalker.
1: Oh, yes, Carl Kolchak.
2: Which he doesn't really mention much in the Sopranos doco, but it just talks about the story of Sopranos and there were a lot of things different about that show. You know, they used to take season breaks so the stars could go and do their own projects, do film projects. They had a couple of breaks for like a year or 2 years and it just talks about the cast and the impact on popular culture and the idea of stereotypes and the idea of place and family and everything. So, yeah, Wise Guy, David Chase and Sopranos is worth looking for.
1: One that somebody sent through this morning just now, I Am Not Your Negro, James Baldwin's words narrated by Samuel L. Jackson, exceptional examination of race in America. Oh, that sounds good too. Let's speak to Sam in Thomastown. Hello, Sam. Welcome back to Overnights.
5: Yeah, good morning, Francis and Scott. Yeah, hi. One of my favourites was Italians in America, with a four-part series, like it had a series on entertainers, Frank Sinatra and such, and then it segues into Lucky Luciano, the mobster, right? But also, you've got, what about, what's his name? When We Were Kings would have to qualify, right? The Rumble in the Jungle, The Untold Story.
1: Oh, that's a great, that's more of a movie than a TV series. But yeah, it is. And the funny thing about that film, Sam and Scott, is that it was never meant to be a documentary about Ali and Frazier. It was meant to be a music film that was a sort of like African-American black music answer to Woodstock. But because of what happened with the fight and with everything else, they never completed the film. So they had to sort of pivot away and do it differently. And so they turned it into a doco about the fight. So they flipped it on its head. And that's why we've got all those great music segments of James Brown and others performing in the movie. That was meant to be the film, but it worked out better the other way in a lot of ways.
5: But it was interwoven with Norman Mailer and what's his name? George Plimpton, when he's saying, what was he saying? The sarcophagus or something.
1: Yeah. Right? Well, have you read Mailer's book, The Fight?
5: I have, yeah. And also, George Plimpton's bought an autobiography, right? And he gets to tell the story of how, what's his name, Hemingway and what's his name, Mailer, never met. He tried to set up a meeting in a cafe in New York, and it didn't happen.
1: Oh,
5: right?
1: There you go. It's probably better that they didn't. Those two egos in the one room would have been a bit much. Thank you, Sam. We've got to move on and talk to Phil in Guildford in Sydney. Hello, Phil. How are you?
6: Hello, Scott and Francis.
2: Hi.
6: I was remembering fondly a series from early 80s, 81-ish, called Pelican's Progress.
1: What was it about?
6: One of the journalists back in the day, TV journalist, Bob Raymond, he organised for about four or five seaplanes to circumnavigate Australian coastline, and it was about at least six-part series that inspired a book, but it also inspired my first road trip as a young driver.
1: There you
6: go. To check out the Great Ocean Road.
1: Good one. Thank you for that, Phil. We'll put that on our list for sure. Let's speak to Paul in Newcastle. Hello, Paul.
7: Oh, g'day, Scott. G'day, Francis. Great little topic. Just three quick things. I remember seeing When We Were Kings at the movies. I saw it with a guy who did not know the outcome of the fight before we went and saw the documentary.
1: Outstanding way to watch it.
7: and he had no idea right until the end.
1: Wow.
7: So
1: did he jump out of his seat?
7: It was like he was watching the fight. Well, it was like he was watching the fight for the first time. And I remember saying to him, we had about 5 minutes to go in the movie, and I said, do you know who wins? And he goes, no.
1: <That's>
7: I nearly fell out of my chair. So it was that good to doco. 30 for 30, a bit like that Yugoslav one. There's one on Michael Chang and his victory of the French Open in 89. And during that fortnight that he won the French Open, Tiananmen Square was going on in China. And this documentary looks at the parallel between the two and an American-Chinese.
1: Oh, that's great. Yeah, I forgot about that.
7: Winning French. I think it's called American Sun. But my favourite one, a lot of these came out of after COVID, didn't they, really? I mean, Last Dance, stuff like that. There's one called Hip Hop Evolution, which goes back to the beginning of hip hop in New York with Grandmaster Flash, and traces it all the way to the 21st century. And it was amazing. I think the only problem is it was largely produced by Sean Puffy Combs.
1: Oh, okay, that's a problem.
7: a bit of a problem. But absolutely amazing watching how they made music, how they went down to all the record stores to find tracks to play. And it goes through a whole lot of people. Well, Sean Combs, Grandmaster Flash, Buster MC, a whole lot of people. If you like your hip hop, that's a fantastic documentary that's still available, I think.
1: Good on you, Paul. I'm definitely going to try and find that one. Thank you for your call. As we go to Dennis in Victoria and Oakley. G'day, Dennis. How are you? We've got Scott Goodings. We're talking great TV documentary series here on ABC Radio Overnights. What's on your list, Dennis?
8: There's a lot because I've been watching them since the early 50s. I say the early 50s. the best for me, the BBC stepped up a pace in the early 70s. They produced one called Civilization.

0: Association, Kenneth Clark. That was followed by another one called The Ascent of Man. This is the BBC going really highbrow.
1: Yeah.
0: And it's really magnificently done. And I'd also, Ken Burns must never be ignored when people ring in on this type of stuff. His Civil War and baseball in the modern era for me are unsurpassed.
1: Yeah, they're both brilliant. I loved Prohibition as well too, which is a much shorter series, but it gave you a real sense of what it was about and why it occurred. So, yeah. Amazing. Yeah, but the Civil War one, you know what the amazing thing about that, Dennis and Scott, is because it was before the age of motion pictures and film, he had to make a documentary with a lot of still photos and talking heads to tell the story in a way that probably audiences aren't so used to anymore, but it still works brilliantly, doesn't it, Dennis?
0: Yeah, look, could I just make the point that, in a sense, you're making as well? The person who narrates the story, the storyteller, is very important in all documentaries. Burns got it right almost every time. He picked someone with a wonderful voice, and you never doubted the integrity of what was being said to you.
1: That's a really good point. Well, thank you very much, Dennis. Really appreciate it. And we have to mention David Attenborough too, Life on Earth, and any number of his incredible groundbreaking and really, you know, the really important, seismically important documentaries about nature, Scott.
2: Yeah, and Peter Coyote's the go-to man for Ken Burns lately, the narrator. And I just thought I'd finish with a music one for you. The
1: yes.
2: Ken Burns one, Country Music. Have you seen that?
1: No, I haven't seen. I've seen the jazz one, which I loved as well.
2: Country music is great. I mean, I'm not big on, you know, the history of country music, but there's one episode that threw me and it introduced me to Kris Kristofferson.
1: Yeah.
2: I never knew that he was a Rhodes Scholar. I never knew he was, you know, teaching at West Point, teaching literature. And then when he started pursuing songwriting, his mum disowned him. He was from a very strict military thing. But the most amazing story, and I get very emotional hearing it, is Chris was watching, talks about how he wrote Sunday Morning Coming Down.
1: Oh, what a song.
2: And how he watched Johnny Cash cover it, and he was at the Johnny Cash show. And the network executive stepped in and said, you're not allowed to sing that song. I wish that I was stoned.
1: Yeah.
2: And he was worried. He thought, if Johnny doesn't sing the song, it'll lose a bit of power, but it doesn't matter because Johnny's singing the song. And then they cut the clip in Country Music by Ken Burns. And when they come to that line, Johnny Cash stares at the camera and defiantly says it, you know, in the wake of his own show, but in the wake of network executive pressure. So never did I think I'd be watching a Ken Burns documentary about country music and find an amazing bit of TV history that I never knew.
1: I
2: love going back and watching that. It's great.
1: So much fun catching up, Scott. We'll do it again soon. And thanks to everybody who's texted through and also called through on their favourite TV documentaries. The country music doco that Burns did, SBS only showed this shortened episode version. There are extended eps if you want to check it out on DVD. So there's more interviews and whatnot. And with Dolly passing recently as well, I guess it's even more poignant than ever. Good to chat, Scott.
2: Thanks, Francis. See ya.
1: Scott Gooding's with us here, talking television, our TV freak on ABC Radio Overnights. Coming up in a moment, we are going to be talking about entertainment still, because in the States at the moment, Ed Sheeran's tour, his big stadium tour, is falling apart at the seams after Macklemore, the hip-hop artist, was banned from the tour for making political comments on stage regarding the issue of Palestine and Israel. And since then, others on the tour have also left, and it's been a lightning rod for discussion around free speech and artistic expression on stage. And we're going to be discussing that with Dr. Catherine Strong, Professor in Music Industry Programming at RMIT University. But first, though, a bit of harpsichord. Is there any pop song with a harpsichord in it? I don't know. This is The Stranglers.

0: The Stranglers. John in Newcastle telling me the band, yes, used harpsichord in the 70s a bit. Well, I had to fill up all that prog rock nonsense with something, John.
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0: That's the sound of Ed Sheeran and the song Perfect. I can tell you what, it's not perfect for Ed Sheeran right now, I can tell you that, because in the States, he's at the centre of a massive culture war storm over the news that Macklemore, the hip-hop artist who is his friend and was supporting him on his huge stadium tour, has been removed from the remainder of the Loop tour because he made pro-Palestinian comments from the stage at a recent concert. And that has caused a huge ruckus because most of the other artists and performers who are also going to be supporting that tour have walked in protest at what they see as an act of censorship. And it's once again put at the spotlight, the fault line when it comes to Israel, Palestine, and how we speak about what is an entrenchant and difficult issue. Dr. Catherine Strong is Associate Professor in the Music Industry Program at RMIT. And she joins us here to discuss today. Hello, Catherine. How are you going?
1: I'm great, thanks. How are you?
0: I'm well. I mean, this blew up really quickly, didn't it? I've seen the footage of Macklemore. He makes a statement from the stage, which, look, to my ears, it's a firm opinion about the situation in Palestine and in Israel, but is also one that is couched in, I would say, a tempered approach to things. There is no attempt to try to vilify anyone in what he says. He does try to walk a line where he makes his feelings very clear, but is inclusive in the way that he talks about it. But it hasn't mattered. He's been kicked off the tour and all hell's broken loose.
1: That is certainly the case. And I think that you make a really good point there, that he did not try to say that it was okay that people attack Jews. He went out of his way to say that he was aiming his comments at the state of Israel and not at Jewish people. And I think that this is part of a broader pattern that we're seeing, where people are trying to frame any display of support for the people of Palestine. And I think at this point it's very clear. Like, I'm not speaking out of turn when I say that horrible things have been happening in Palestine, that people have been hurt and killed in huge numbers. And he and a lot of other people just want to say, we don't want that to keep happening. And attempts to frame even what would seem to be a very, like the basics of what you would say about other people being killed is being framed as being a type of hate speech in and of itself. And I think it's the other artists who have walked off this tour, I think, are recognizing that if we stop people from being able to say, please don't hurt these people who are innocent people who haven't done anything wrong, then what can we say? You know, if we can't say things like that, we're starting to really limit people's speech in our society.
0: Someone must have been exercising some form of power here to have him kicked off the tour. What do we know about how that had happened?
1: Yeah, so the story that has come out from all sides and that everybody seems to be in agreement about, so there's no controversy here about what happened. It seems to be that a billionaire called Robert Kraft, who owns the New England Patriots and also owns the Gillette Stadium in Massachusetts, which is one of the stadiums that Ed Sheeran was scheduled to play at. He is a well-known Zionist and very closely associated with Israel, and he has come out and gone to other stadium owners and brought them together and gone back to the touring company that's putting on the shows and said, we are not going to let you use our venues unless Macklemore is no longer playing on the tour. And the story is that Ed Sheeran has been in the middle of the discussions here, has tried to come to a better solution than the one that has been ended up with. But in the end, the touring company, the promoting company, AEG Events, has said, no, Macklemore's got to go. So in the background, we've got a billionaire with very strong political opinions of his own who is managing to set the agenda for these artists. And I think this will cause a chilling effect for other artists going forward, because people are going to be wondering, you know, if I say anything political, am I accidentally going to be upsetting some venue owner and have my tour cancelled? So it's concerning for artists. that this sort of thing is happening.
0: Dr. Catherine Strong is with us, Associate Professor in Music Industry Program at RMIT, talking about the controversy at the Ed Sheeran tour in the States, with Macklemore being removed from the tour. And Catherine, from that, fellow artists and people on the tour have walked as well.
1: They have. And I think that this is a really important reminder that collective action is something that can be really, really effective. And coming from artists in particular, I think that they have made a really powerful statement in all four of the, well, three artists who were also support acts for Ed Sheeran, plus also his backing band, who have been playing with him for 10 years, have walked away from this tour. And by doing that together, they are standing in solidarity with Macklemore. So they're standing with their fellow musician to say, it's not okay that people just lose their work like this. But they're also standing with him to then stand with the people of Palestine to send a message there as well. So I think, yeah, working together is the thing that has made this really effective.
0: I mean, there seems to be pressure on artists, though, to take a position. I mean, is it okay not to take a position public? I mean, Ed Sheeran isn't. Dolly Parton never did. I mean, is it being pushed too far now, where artists might have a private position on a political issue and might, unbeknownst to us, be acting in their own way to make a contribution or be involved? But it feels like it's almost like a loyalty test or some sort of integrity test that artists have to actually take a position on this.
1: Yeah, I think that for some people, they do end up being put in a position where they are asked to say something. And I think the reason people do want people to speak up is because celebrities have so

0: much power in our society. And, well, I mean, what the end result of what they say might be is another matter, but they're certainly perceived to be very powerful and to be able to sway public opinion. I think that with music artists, it is possible to sort of create a career for yourself where there is really no expectation that you're going to be political. But I think in this situation, what Ed Sheeran did was he invited an artist who was very well known for making strong statements on Palestine, and he invited that person on his tour. So I think by doing that, he has set the groundwork for something like this to happen. And then I think it is not unreasonable then that when this person, who he also says is his friend, is suffering the consequences of what has happened, that people would expect that he would then have something to say about it that was more meaningful than, I just don't want to offend anybody, I'm not going to say anything.
1: Catherine Strong is with us from RMIT, from the Music Industry Program, talking to us about the Ed Sheeran Macklemore controversy in the States. I mean, we've seen it here in Australia as well. Tom York from Radiohead played a show at the Maya Music Bowl, played a few shows at the Melbourne Maya Music Bowl, and left the stage after being, verbally attacked, I guess, or at least, being heckled by somebody at the front of the concert because Radiohead had previously played in Israel. I mean, and that ruins everyone else's night as well. So, that becomes an issue for everybody who's paid for money there to see the artist. Is it fair to expect artists to just basically boldly reflect their own views?
0: I think Radiohead is another one of those bands that you would expect to say something about an issue like Palestine, because again, a lot of their career has been built around portraying themselves as a morally responsible band. Like, they speak up on a lot of issues and they do things as well in terms of activism. And I think that this is one where the band is apparently internally divided. So you've got Johnny Greenwood, I think, is married to an Israeli woman and so feels some allegiance towards Israel, whereas the other members of the band have made statements that are sort of a bit more on the side of Palestine. So I think that band is internally pulled in different directions.
1: And I guess, Catherine, Nick Cave has made it quite clear. He's quite prepared and defiantly prepared to perform in Israel because he says he doesn't feel that good people in Israel should be punished for the actions of their government. Is that an unreasonable position?
0: I think that there is a point at which, when the atrocities have become as bad as they have in Gaza, that one of the ways that the international community can pull a state that is behaving that appallingly in line is by doing things like cultural sanctions. And that was something that was very effective with South Africa when they had the apartheid regime in place. Bands would not go to tour to South Africa. They would be heavily criticised if they did. And when South African sports teams or musical acts toured, people would boycott those events. I think in Australia here, we had the unions pretty much shutting down Springboks games when they were happening. Sometimes people, if something is happening that people perceive as being like morally really bad, then I think one of the powers that every person has is the same power as those musicians, to work collectively to send a message about what's going on to try and get change to happen.
1: I can't see how this tour goes on. I mean, Ed Sheeran has sold literally hundreds of thousands of tickets to this thing, and it's hit the rocks before it's even got underway. It'll be fascinating to watch how it unfolds from here. Look, really appreciate chatting to you. Thank you for being up in the morning to have the conversation.
0: No worries. Thanks for speaking to me.
1: Dr. Catherine Strong, Associate Professor in the Music Industry Program at RMIT University, talking to us about Ed Sheeran, Macklemore, and what's become a really big issue both in the United States and discussing here about free speech on stage. Coming up in a moment, we're going to stay in the States. We're going to head to our friend Lauren Watts in beautiful Atlanta, Georgia, and talk to her about what's been happening in her patch of the world. Francis Leach with you here on ABC Radio Overnights.

0: That'd be Billy Joe Thomas to his mum and dad, but we knew him as BJ Thomas from Arlington, Texas. And one of the many hits he wrote, Hooked on a Feeling, he also wrote Raindrops Keep Falling on My Head. Who knew? That's got to be a cash cow, that one. It's ABC Radio Overnights.
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0: Good morning to you wherever you are around the country. Staying in the States, we're going to catch up with our good friend Lauren Waits, who's in beautiful Atlanta, Georgia, and it's a Wednesday afternoon where she is. Hello, Lauren, how are you?
6: Hi there. Your producer says I sound thin. Do I sound thin?
0: You sound fine to me.
6: I mean, I'd like to look thin, but I'm not sure about sounding thin.
0: Thank you for joining us. It's been a pretty hectic time in America between the Ed Sheeran and Macklemore issue we just discussed.
6: Wow.
0: Is that in the news where you are as well?
6: You know, honestly, Francis, the young people are talking about it, and I can't say I fall into that category.
0: Fair enough, then. Let's talk about something you have been thinking about, and that is the Supreme Court's decision, which I found a surprise, to turn down Donald Trump's attempt to basically ban mail-in voting in a decision that the president has said, has displeased him somewhat.
6: Indeed. I'm interested. It was not such a surprise to me. Would you like to talk about that?
0: Yeah, please do.
6: So I think, and I should clarify, as you know, I am a law student. I am not a lawyer. I am actually by chance deep into the constitutional law class. It's part of my curriculum. And it is very clear that voting in our Constitution belongs to the power to manage voting belongs to Congress and to the states. And so the executive branch is mentioned absolutely nowhere. Now, it's not like we all expect that our Supreme Court these days is going to march directly in line with the Constitution or how we interpret the Constitution. But this one was so clear to me that it was hard to imagine how they would take a different position.
0: Well, it was an interesting one because it wasn't a decision where you get to see, you know, the 5-4 split and who voted for what. It was a note that basically they said this is not going to fly the Supreme Court. Though we did hear that Samuel Alito and Judge Clarence Thomas, the two hyper-conservative judges on the Supreme Court, would have voted yes to the Trump proposal, but the others, including Brett Kavanaugh, a recent appointee, voted it down. And Trump has said that, you know, they're not the people that he spoke to when he was vetting them for their spot on the Supreme Court. So obviously this makes a big difference, does it not, to the way that the election is going to be conducted in the midterms?
6: I can tell you, certainly as someone who volunteers on the ground in voter protection, it makes a huge difference, most importantly, because it will continue to minimize chaos. And really, as we look at our systems and try to assure people whether or not even our voting process is clean and free of interference, the last thing we need are new instructions at the last minute. So this idea that somehow the United States Postal Service was going to be able to sort of sample batches of ballots as absentee ballots as they were being mailed out by the different counties, because that's who sends out absentee ballots, and that somehow on the basis of finding one or two erroneous ballots, they would then claim the entire batch back and force the state, the counties to reissue them. It started sounding like a level of confusion that almost nobody could have confidence in.
0: Well, I guess confusion might be the point. And Lauren, I do have to declare my interest here. I was with you in Atlanta at the last election as an election observer.
6: Indeed.
0: With the American Civil Liberties Union. So I was part of that voter protection movement. Just on that, give people a sense of just how complicated it is to vote in somewhere like Georgia in particular, where, you know, it's been made deliberately difficult for certain groups of people to vote. What are some of the things that are done?
6: Well, it's interesting. I mean, certainly you've got to start with the registration process itself. A positive about Georgia is that we have what's called motor voter. Will your listeners know what that is?
0: No, we don't know what that is.
6: So you move to Georgia. Atlanta, number one, as you know, is a city that is attracting, thousands and thousands of people every year. We're continuing to grow at a rapid pace. And when you come to Georgia, you've got to register your car and you've got to get your driver's license. And about 20 years ago, the state opted in to a process that immediately asks people on their driver's license application, do they want to register to vote? And so the vast majority of people say yes. It's more of an opt-out system. That is a very voter-positive policy, and for whatever reason, no one's chosen to pick that apart so far. Although there have been advocates, activists, I would say, you know, taking many other hammers and chisels and other tools to the voting laws. But so you start off trying to register. Someone like me, I've lived in my house for 15 years, that I get the same card every year when election season is coming up. It reminds me where my precinct is. In a dynamic city under normal circumstances, I think there's still a bit of confusion to be expected about where you can vote. So that's kind of the next stage. We get ourselves registered, then we try to figure out how to cast the ballot. Before I talk about the physical effects, I'll just mention these mail-in options. Another good, strong policy that Georgia has is no excuse absentee ballot. So you can request to vote by mail for any reason. You don't have to prove that you have a business trip or you're temporarily living in Australia. You can simply mail in your application at the right time and automatically receive from the county, as long as you've signed your name and given your driver's license, you get your mail-in ballot. But another positive that we have, and I know you didn't ask me, you didn't expect me to list these pro-voting initiatives, but they are still in place here. Another positive we have is 3 weeks of early voting. That's in person. And that has definitely allowed the vast majority of people who want to vote, who are eligible to vote, to get out and cast their ballots. We do that because, unlike you guys,

0: We don't have any holidays on Election Day. We don't get any special time off. But what we do get is 3 weeks in which you can surely, even as a hardworking many hour a week person, find time to get to an open polling place. We love, as voter advocates, we love that opportunity. The challenge can be that it's not, people get used to that. We now in Georgia, I think we've been doing that maybe 12 years. We get very comfortable going to that place that you can go for 2 solid weeks over at the library, but that's not actually your home precinct.
1: And this is where it gets so really messy, isn't it? Because we encountered this with you in Atlanta when people turn up to vote. So in Australia, Lauren, you can turn up anywhere, any polling booth. The Australian Electoral Commission runs it. You can put an absentee vote in. So if I'm living in my booth is, or my home is in Melbourne, but I'm in Brisbane, I can go and vote for my seat in Brisbane, and it's an absentee vote. If you turn up in Atlanta on election day to the wrong precinct, you're told, sorry, you can't be here.
0: Exactly, unless you get there 2 hours before it closes. So there's another odd little detail. Here's my question. I don't what we worry about on the inside is that people pull the right ballot, right? The reason that they might be turned away or hopefully sent to their correct polling place on election day would be that they only have the ballots for the offices that day. I'm curious how you guys deal with that or address that issue.
1: Well, we don't have the same level of elective representation that you might say for Attorney General or for Sheriff and that. It's mainly parliamentary elections. So you can duplicate the ballots and pretty much have them anywhere.
0: Perfect. Sounds beautiful to me.
1: Well, just on the politics of this again, so will this make a seismic difference to the way that the midterms are going to play out now that it seems that the mail-in ballot, which Trump hates, and he mentioned it, when he lost the 2020 election, he said that the votes are coming in are all bogus. Will it make a huge difference to the way that this ballot is going to unfold?
0: I think that it will mean more stability up until Election Day. I would still say after Election Day, all bets are off.
1: And by that, it's going to be chaos again.
0: Yeah, we're very concerned that there will be lawsuits, that certainly people in their bully pulpits, or one man in his bully pulpit in particular, if you continue telling a lie that I won an election I didn't lose, sadly, there is some number of people who tend to begin believing that. And then it's up to the courts to sort it out. And of course, that takes many, many months.
1: Yeah, it's a difficult way to run a country if you're constantly going back to the courts to sort out your elections.
0: I like you thinking that we run this country. That's a beautiful notion.
1: You've got to hang on to that, Lauren. That idea.
0: Oh, I'm trying.
1: And of course, Georgia, where you are, is ground zero in lots of ways for this, isn't it? Because of what we saw at the last, the 2020 election, when Donald Trump was putting a lot of pressure on local officials to find him votes to try to win in the state.
0: Mm-hmm. Yes, and of course, Fulton County, where I live, is still has a target on its back, and we're still waiting to see if Kash Patel and the FBI are going to release our 2020 ballots and put them back in secure storage with our county where they're supposed to be. Right now, they're in custody, and there's been very little explanation as to why or what the possible claims could be about those ballots.
1: Hey, it's always great talking to you. I better let you get back to doing your law homework.
0: I will work very hard just for you.
1: Thank you, Lauren. Always great to chat. We'll chat again soon.
0: Take good care. Bye.
1: And to you, Lauren Waits there in Atlanta, Georgia. She broke up doing her legal studies or law degree homework to have a chat with us here on ABC Radio overnight. It's Francis Leach with you. Coming up next hour, we're going to catch up with Richard Baker, a great investigative journalist who's done another wonderful podcast series on ABC Listen, called Lies in Lismore, which looks at a cold case murder in Lismore over 20 years ago, which is still unresolved. We'll talk to him about that. And next up, we're also going to be talking about how the events of 9/11/2001 have changed the way we travel. That's all ahead of us here. But right now, it's time for the news.
2: Everything Melbourne.
3: Marianne, you're in Warrenwood. Hello.
4: Sorry, I'm just about to feed the magpies, so I might shut the door.
3: It's okay, they need that.
4: They might make a bit much noise.
3: Lucky magpies. Yeah, so you're a bird watcher, Marianne.
2: 774 ABC Melbourne.

0: ABC News with David Rollins. Former federal Labor leader Bill Shorten says the rapid development of artificial intelligence should be slowed until governments can put effective safeguards in place. The warning comes amid growing concern over increasingly autonomous AI systems, while the federal government also faces pressure from major technology companies over copyright and investment settings. Mr. Shorten says the risk is that humans could lose meaningful control over how advanced AI systems make decisions.
1: This is a marvellous technology, but until we can regulate it, we need to slow down. What we're seeing at the cutting edge of AI is actually a technology which doesn't appear to need humans to make decisions. There's no guarantee that what we're designing will actually make decisions in the best interest of humanity. We need to be careful that we're not building nukes with opinions.
0: Rescue crews are still searching through the wreckage of a bombed-out apartment building that collapsed overnight, killing more than 20 Palestinians, including children, and trapping dozens of others beneath the rubble. Here's Nick Parmeter.
2: Tens of thousands of Palestinians are living in around 2,000 buildings damaged by Israeli airstrikes across Gaza. Rescue workers say six children are among the dead, with nearly 100 more believed to be under the rubble. A video shows rescue workers trying to pull out two people from under a collapsed wall. Another video on social media shows a Gazan civil defence spokesperson carrying a little girl wrapped in a blood-stained scarf. Palestinian and United Nations officials blame Israel's restrictions on Gaza for the lack of heavy machinery used to dig out people. Israel says it aims to keep equipment out of the hands of militants.
0: The head of the World Health Organization has warned that while there are some encouraging signs in the fight against the Ebola outbreak in eastern Congo, the virus is still spreading. In its latest update, the WHO says more than 7,500 cases and over 3,500 deaths have been reported across seven provinces. Initial cases of the virus were reported in May, with the WHO declaring it a public health emergency shortly after. The organisation's chief, Tedros Adhanom Ghebreyesus, acknowledged some progress but said case numbers remained high.
3: The key indicators are not yet improving as they must. The response will need to be sustained and strengthened over many demanding months. And we must remember that Ebola is not the only threat to people of DRC. An Ebola epidemic makes everything worse.
0: Pro-democracy advocates in Hong Kong say they fear a new five-year economic plan represents further control over the city from the government in Beijing. China correspondent Alison Horn has more.
4: All in all, it seems that this is setting out a path for the next 5 years of trying to increase the economic output from Hong Kong and also the investment coming into that city. A couple of the key things that I noticed, though, were really around areas of social policy, for example, baby bonuses being given to parents that could have a baby who are expecting, trying to boost that birth rate that has been flagging over the last couple of years. Also, promises for around 200,000 more public housing units.
0: Back home, and a new report has found one in four young people in Western Australia have been unable to receive necessary health care, and two in five report being the victim of deliberate physical harm at home. Callum Lidlow has more on this story.
5: WA's Commissioner for Children and Young People, Dr. Jacqueline McGowan-Jones, says her office engaged with more than 17,000 children for its Speaking Out survey. Their responses revealed girls report worse outcomes in every well-being metric than boys, and only 20% of high school-age girls felt safe in school consistently. Dr. McGowan-Jones says children living in regional and remote Western Australia also experienced gaps in access to dental care and mental health services. She's called on the state government to implement a comprehensive, age-appropriate health campaign and legislate the UN Conventions on the Rights of the Child.
0: And in sport, Cronulla forward Cam McGuinness says the Sharks' dual threat of Nicho Hynes and Braden Trindle cannot be underestimated ahead of Saturday's NRL semi-final against the Sydney Roosters. The Trindle recently injured his shoulder but came through unscathed in the club's elimination final win over North Queensland last weekend. ABC News.
6: ABC Radio weather update. A cloudy day expected, with a slight chance of a shower in the southeast suburbs and a near zero chance elsewhere. 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
4: We're at 6 minutes past four on the East Coast. It's 24 to four in South Australia, 24 to four in the Northern Territory, and six past two in the mighty West. Hope you're all well. Coming up later this hour, Richard Baker, one of the ABC's and one of Australia's great investigative journalists, is going to talk to us about Lies in Lismore, the podcast he's made for ABC Listen in the Unravel series, a true crime series about a cold case in northern New South Wales that is still yet to be dealt with, and he does the whole story in the new podcast. It's one of those bingeable true crime pods that you'll absolutely be enthralled by, and we'll talk to Richard about that too. Justin Brown-John is going to join us very soon, though, Senior Manager at Aviation at RMIT, talking about how the events of September 11, 25 years ago, have completely changed the way that we travel when it comes to flying. Before that, though, here's Mellencamp.

0: Sean Mellencamp, Jack and Diane. Someone's texted through. They didn't put their name under it, but I do like this. Jack and Diane said like a couple of slackers, dude. Burned out slackers. Doing the best they can, though, according to John Mellencamp. From the Scarecrow album from 1984.
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0: And when you were flying on aircraft back in 1984, life was pretty breezy. You just took your paper ticket, you turned up to the desk, handed it over, handed your bags, walked through, get on the plane. It was smooth sailing. You can't imagine that these days, can you? Because the events of September 11, 2001 changed everything. And 25 years on, we have to think back about just how much has changed, and the security overhaul that's occurred since then have changed the way that we travelled. Justin Brownjohn is Senior Manager at RMIT Aviation Academy with decades of industry experience, and he's been good enough to get up and have a chat to us this morning. Yeah, hello, Justin. How are you?
2: Good morning. Good, thank you.
0: It's hard to remember those days of just, you know, turning up to the airport. And, you know, there was some security, but it was pretty light touch. And you literally just walked onto the plane.
2: It was pretty much, yeah, you're exactly right. I mean, back in those days of the paper tickets, which, as you mentioned, bringing back memories for myself, it was just essentially just a metal detector, and that was pretty much trying to find large chunks of metal attached to, which was, you know, knives and those kind of things. But beyond that, you know, all kinds of, you know, plastics and those kind of things were not being picked up. And so, yeah, that's how we got to where we are with 9/11 and with a few things and all the changes that came since.
0: Well, of course, the 9/11 Commission looked at how it was able to happen, and it poked giant holes in the security setup on that day, and the way that it sort of, I mean, stuck in frozen in time for so very long. Was this level of hubris around not having that updated along the way, given that the world was changing and technology was changing, but it seemed that security hadn't?
2: I think, like you said, it was just kind of just it became business as usual processes everywhere. The security was the same, and I think that was one of the key holes that were poked in that. There is that no matter what airport you were going through, it was the same kind of process. So it was so easy to bypass it if you knew how to. But you know, these days, there's a focus on every airport acting just that slightly differently in within the regulations. You've got a baseline set of regulations, but then every airport applies it slightly different technology, slightly different processes. So you don't know on the day necessarily what is going to happen, and that's a key layer that was added after that.
0: I mean, it is weird when you think that the 70s was sort of like the dark age of airline hijacks. It was one every other week. So why wasn't there an upgrade around security after that period of sort of airline terrorism?
2: I think once you're looking back then, I think it was more, the focus was on the person, and there's terrorist incidents and all of those kind of things. So I think even in the 70s, maybe the technology wasn't up to scratch as well. I mean, it was really just about preventing things getting on aircraft. But some of those incidents were also like bombs in baggage holds, you know, if we're thinking of Lockerbie and those kind of things. So a lot of changes did come after that. So back then, if you didn't take your flight, for example, your bag may have travel. That's now a very big no-no, and that was one key change that came out of that era, I think, back then.
0: Yeah, certainly out of the Lockerbie disaster, that was one of the reasons that bomb was able to explode, wasn't it? Bags were left on flights where the actual terrorists had decamped.
2: Mm-hmm. Exactly, yes.
0: What's changed since September 11? What are the key things that stick out to you that have been the big changes for travellers?
2: Yeah, I think we're actually probably seeing more change actually on the aircraft. Like probably the most visible change that you see on the aircraft is obviously the reinforced flight deck door now. So, you know, there's no more going to the flight deck during the flight. It's all very secure now. There's cabin crew or another staff member preventing access into the flight deck when a pilot has to exit the flight deck during a flight. Even now, the FAA in the US has mandated for new aircraft deliveries to US carriers that there's now an additional gate. It actually is a gate placed in front of the bathroom. So now there's these two sets of security, two sets of doors to prevent access to the flight deck. But on the ground side, I think some of the key changes, shoes were coming off. That was a change made from that shoe bomber, which admittedly that was after 9/11. But then it was also just a lot more heavy ID checks were implemented, and now we're seeing the ID checks becoming a really important piece of checks that are happening when we're talking about technology.
0: Biometric checks, testing.
2: Correctly, yes. So checks are actually are commencing on traveling passengers well before they even get to the airport these days. So, when we're looking at the US ESTA or even the Australian ETA, the entry exit system being implemented in the EU at the moment, all of these, the idea is to capture information on passengers who are coming to their shores even before they get to the airport. So there's at least some element of if they need to, or there's something there that they need to check, the authorities need to check a little bit further, that they can prevent them even getting on the aircraft in the first place.
0: Justin Brown-John is with the Senior Manager at the RMIT Aviation Academy, talking about how air travel has changed since the events of September 11, 2001, 25 years on. Love to hear from you. Send us a text message, 0437 774 774, or you can call too, 1300 800 222. 1300 800 222. Where is the place you've been, or which airport have you been where the security was at its absolute most intense? Because there are some places more than others where you do really, really feel it. 1300 800 222, or you can text 0437 774 774. If you've been on your travels and you thought, well, yeah, this is a really full-on experience getting on a plane, because it's become a really unpleasant experience, travel now. It used to be a luxury to travel, and you thought, they used to be sold as like an enjoyable experience. It's not that anymore. Are you still there, Justin?
2: Oh, sorry. Yes, I know it was addressed to me. Yes, I think for me to answer that question, I think one of the most interesting places for security for me was actually, it's fairly off the beaten track, but for me it was actually Pyongyang in North Korea. They took the regulations to quite to the extreme when we're talking about particularly departure security. It was literally everything was out of the bag. I mean, there was an overlay of customs checks as well, but so that was quite interesting. But obviously, it's not really on the path for most of the traveling public. So I think it's actually a lot of airports in mainland China. They're fairly strict on a lot of the processes there. Again, you have the baseline regulations from the International Civil Aviation Organization, but then they have a lot of domestic overlays on top of it, particularly around things like power banks and carrying excess electronic devices. Like it's quite difficult traveling with a lot of equipment in mainland China.
0: 1300 800 222 is the number, or you can also text through 0437 774 774. Got this text that's come in. As a 6-year-old taking my very first flight in 1966, I was invited into the cockpit of an F-27, and from that moment I was completely sold on the idea of becoming a pilot, something I was fortunate enough to eventually make a reality. Sadly, since the events of 9/11, that kind of cockpit access is no longer available to youngsters, so many will never experience a sort of formative moment that inspired my own career. It used to be a thing, wasn't it? Invite the kids up the front and have a look.
2: It is. That was one of the I think one of the biggest changes. I mean, there is now a whole generation of young people who may have entered working for airlines or becoming a pilot that now missed out on that opportunity. Exactly for that caller just said. Even my own journey within aviation. I think I was 6 or 7 on a flight down to Hobart, and that was my first foray into the industry, was being invited to see the flight deck during a flight. But yeah, it's absolutely impossible, completely against our regulations now, so it just can't happen, unfortunately, anymore.
0: Is that something that the actual pilots and people working in the aviation industry feel is a bit of a loss, having that cabin door locked?
2: Oh, it is. I mean, you talk to any very senior pilot in kind of any airline around the world, and that was always one of the highlights of their jobs. Broke up the mundanity of the work sometimes, and just to be able to have some young people come up and just, bright eyes and all of that, asking all the really cool questions about what the technology does and how the aircraft flies and all of those kind of things. And now the now the pilots just don't have that access anymore. You know, they can still have a little bit of a chat to kids on the ground, but, you know, ground is usually when the turnaround is happening, so it's always very busy. So it's you don't have the time to, the pilots don't have the time to spend with the kids anymore.
0: Oh, and wonderfully lampooned in the film Flying High as well, or Airplane as the Americans called it, with Kareem Abdul-Jabbar and others, the kid, yeah. Little Jimmy coming up to the front of the cabin. Alex is in Newcastle. He's got a flight story for us. Hello, Alex. Welcome to Overnights.
3: Thank you, Francis. Yeah, great story. Well, my, as a quick one, is that in 1996, probably November, flying from London back to Sydney, had a stopover in Singapore. And I've had some experience flying hang gliders and things like that. And I had a quick question that I asked the hostess. And she took an interest in it and said, that's really interesting. I'm going to go and ask the pilot that. And so she said, I'll get back to you. Anyway, time sort of went by. And you wouldn't believe it, a little while later, the pilot came down the plane just after we'd taken off. He said, I heard you got this question. And he took an interest in it. And so we had a little chat. He said, well, are you flying by yourself? And I said, yeah, I am actually. He said, what luggage you got? I said, oh, just cabin luggage. And he said, why don't you come up the front with us? And he literally took me up. I flew the whole way from Singapore back to Sydney, sitting between himself and his other pilot. And we just talked the whole way. And we had, and this was the first time they'd flown the 747-400 2 Series. And I asked some questions where they looked at each other. I said, oh, gee, that was the most gradual takeoff I've ever experienced. And they looked at each other and said, oh, did you notice? And they looked at each other a bit embarrassed and said, yeah, we could have used a few more, bit more power on takeoff.
0: what an experience.
3: That set the tone for the rest of our 8 hours together.
0: Please tell me they didn't let you just take control of the plane for a little bit.
3: But No, they did not. But it's just amazing for me to be sitting in like a jockey seat between the two of them, and the whole time. And that's I tell people, and I think some people doubt my story, but it just shows that is the difference in flying today.
0: Yeah, that would never ever happen. There'd be an inquest if you did that.
3: Yeah, exactly right. Yeah.
0: Great story, Alex. Really appreciate you sharing it with us.
3: No worries, Francis. Bye, mate.
0: Thank you. Alex here in Newcastle with his extraordinary story. Justin Brown, John, of flying up front with the pilot. Just say, yeah, come up and have a look and have you spend the rest of the flight with us.
2: Totally jealous. That would have been awesome.
0: It hasn't put people off flying, though, has it? That's the amazing thing, is that people in bigger numbers than ever before, because flying's become, well, since those times, it's become more affordable in a sense than it used to be. It used to be out of the reach of ordinary working people. But, you know, for a long time, it's become an affordable option, but you know, you put through the hoops now when you go to an airport.
2: Yeah, exactly. I mean, I can't remember the statistics off the top of my head, but I'm pretty sure that most metrics of travel's doubled at least since 9/11. So, you know, 25 years later, it's only going to increase now. I mean, more people are traveling now than they ever have at any point in history, and there's no signs that's going to be slowing down. I mean, even COVID, yeah, we had that dint in the numbers there, but we're all fully recovered now to where we are now to where we were before 2019. It is really getting like just taking a bus these days. So it is completely open to the masses. It's a fairly cost-effective way of traveling. I mean, when you count for inflation and those kind of things, it's actually cheaper now to fly than it was in the 90s and early 2000s. So. Yeah.
0: Interesting one here, another SMS that's come through. I flew to the US in the early 90s with an American carrier flying on a jumbo. We asked if we could go to the flight deck. We were denied during the flight, but the hostess said that when we land, we could go to the flight deck. We were shown to the flight deck as people were disembarking and were left totally alone. We were able to sit in the pilot's seat. Genuinely alarming lack of security. Just sitting in the driver's seat with just, what does this button do? That is mad.
2: It's interesting. I haven't heard of that one before.
0: Just sit there and help yourself. I was boarding a plane in Melbourne, another SMS, going interstate at least 35 years ago. I had a note clip with a little tiny blade and a nail file in my pocket. The X-ray reader then opened the little blade and said, what is this? And I said, yes, it's a little blade. He said, put it in your backpack and put it in your luggage or we'll have to throw it away. I did so. There was no oversight security back then. You were just trusted to do the right thing. Mm. There's no way that happens now.
2: No, absolutely not. No, not when everything's technology based, and it's kind of the security stuff. You don't even get an option these days. If it's something is flagged, that even that is now tracked. It's tracked that they didn't do anything about it. So no easy way around it for anybody.
0: And Justin Brown, John, just somebody in the Aviation Academy, do you have any knowledge about the advances on biofuel and whether we'll ever get to a point where biofuel will be viable for all long haul flying?
2: That's an interesting topic, and I think sustainable aviation fuel is becoming more and more topical, particularly at the international level. We're still some ways away from it. I mean, there's some work being done some research work being done in some major countries around the world, and Australia being one of them, in getting some proportion of aviation sustainable aviation fuel onto aircraft, but you're still only in the single percents at this stage. Maybe some flights up to 10%. The bigger problem is the infrastructure at the moment hasn't yet been developed in order to make it a cost effective way to create the fuel and to develop it. In Australia, there's enough feedstock in this country alone to be able to some indications that say to replace the fuel here, but there's no way to process it at the moment, and without a government policy around it and a whole lot of money from industry and from the government to create the way to create the infrastructure to create the fuel, we're still some years off. So I think we're going to see some small little jumps towards some lower percentage numbers of fuel being burned on those flights. But and look, every bit helps. But yeah, we're still a very long way away from it becoming a majority, for example.
0: Oh, look forward to the day that we are. But thank you for your insight. I really appreciate you being with us this morning.
2: No problem at all. Thank you so much.
0: Justin Brown, John there, Senior Manager at the RMIT Aviation Academy, reflecting on 25 years on from the September 11 attacks and how it's changed the way that we fly. 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
4: Hello!

fortune and nothing goes your way. 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

0: The Rolling Stones. Gotta say, still sounding mighty fine from their new album, which is called Foreign Tongues. That's Never Want to Lose You here on ABC Radio Overnight. It's Francis Leach with you, and I hope you're having a good morning wherever you are around the country. 29 to 5 on the East Coast, and 2 minutes past 4 in South Australia and the Northern Territory, and it's just gone 28 to 3 in the West.
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0: 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Now, the ABC Listen app is a goldmine. It's a playground of ideas and great stories. And one thing you shouldn't and can't go past on there at the moment is the latest Unravel podcast called Lies in Lismore. It's been put together by Richard Baker, our good friend, who we usually talk to on the pod about his other podcast, The Conspiracy Cabal. We'll get back to that very soon. But Lies in Lismore has just dropped. All 7 episodes are up on ABC Listen if you want to binge it. I certainly did. And it's a story about events in Lismore, the northern New South Wales town, over 20 years ago, an unresolved murder, and the people at the centre of that who are all still basically left in limbo. And Richard has dived deep into this story. He joins us to talk about it here this morning. G'day, Richard. How are you going?
5: Good, thanks, Francis. Thanks for having me on.
0: Lies in Lismore, it's a story that's hard to believe when you get into the guts of it, because it feels like so many missed opportunities to deal with a very serious crime. But set the scene for us. Who are we talking about, and what is on the night in question where everything changes? What happens? What do we know?
5: So, look, the story's all about a young German backpacker by the name of Simone Strobel. She was traveling up and down the east coast of Australia in 2004, 2005 with her boyfriend, another German guy called Tobias Suchful. They were in Lismore in February 2005 and went out and had some drinks on a Friday night, and they had some companions from Germany who'd come over. And then the group get back to the Lismore Caravan Park. If listeners are familiar with Lismore, it's sort of on the edge of town. And around 11:30, there's an argument in the group, and Simone walks away from the caravan park and into the darkness, and she doesn't come back. And 6 days later, her body is found about 100 metres away in a little hiding spot covered by palm fronds. And so begins this mystery that is running till today.
0: And it's the events that happen immediately following her disappearance that really do set the time for what is, in a sense, a very messy investigation and a very murky understanding of what occurred. Talk to us about what happened with Tobias and his travelling companions and why that became so problematic for them.
5: Yes. Tobias and his sister and another friend, another male friend, were there that night. Their story is that

0: the sister and the male friend went out a couple of times outside the caravan park to look for her while Tobias waited at the site. He said he had a look around some of the amenities blocks and buildings and called out her name. And anyway, they go to bed and Simone's still not back. And in the morning when they wake, she's still not there. And around 10 o'clock in the morning, Tobias reports her missing at the police station. And they take some details down. And that's the beginning of some interaction between Tobias and police that really comes to a head in a recorded formal interview around 10 o'clock later that night. And in the podcast, you can hear that interview. And Tobias tells police a version of events that they didn't have a lot to drink, that there wasn't an argument. This is in that recorded interview, and that nobody smoked marijuana or anything like that on the night. And so police, and he's really worried. He wants them to bring in a cadaver dog. You know, he's going, this is not in her nature. The police do a couple of preliminary searches, find nothing, and then the days unfold and his worry increases more and more, but it also is like the police's suspicion that he may have had something to do with her disappearance grows as well. And then we get to her, the discovery of her body, which is the day they bring in a dog like he'd been asking for, some 6 days later. And he's interviewed again shortly after that, and he sort of doubles down on the story that he's given. And it's really interesting to hear the tape because he doesn't have an interpreter or a lawyer with him, and English is his second language, although he speaks it pretty well. There are times where you can tell he doesn't understand what the police are saying, or there's a miscommunication there, and it gets very intense. And long story short, the town rallies around him and the others. They feel sorry for him, have a press conference to ask for any information. Police get inundated with information from members of the public with tip-offs and alleged confessions from local men, you know, apparently in the area that night. But by the time Tobias and Simone's body go home, there's a fair degree of suspicion on him from New South Wales police. And that sort of sets in train a sequence of events that carry on for years with the focus overwhelmingly on him. And then a few months later, when he gets back to Germany, he owns up to the fact that he's told some crucial lies. He's downplayed the drinking, downplayed the argument. They did have marijuana at the campsite that night. But when he admits those lies, which he says were told to because he sensed the police weren't taking her disappearance seriously and almost treating her like she was a local Aussie girl who'd just had a tiff with the boyfriend and run off to stay with friends or family in a nearby town and that she'd come back in a couple of days. And he's going, no, this is much more serious. That nothing happened. This is why this is so extraordinary. So you've got these two different points of view of the night there. Yeah. For 20 years, Tobias has been the guy. And so much so that he's charged in 2022 with Simone's murder. By this time, he's settled in Perth, married with two kids and another one on the way. And everything, you know, goes back to 2005. And I might just stop there if you've got a question, because I could go, I mean, there's seven episodes of this. This is such a long podcast and there's so many legal kind of and investigatory twists and turns. But that's probably a good point to jump off with him being charged with murder, because then the story takes another turn.
1: The fact that you had to dive through two decades of information that this had not really been resolved is quite startling in a way, because there was sufficient evidence. But through the two inquiries that you attended, two coronial inquests, very different experiences, and it felt like that the job wasn't done right the first time, or at least it was incomplete, and it's at the heart of why people are still unhappy with the circumstances in understanding what happened to Simone.
0: Yeah, the thing that got me, so I just, there was an inquest in 2007, a coronial inquest into Simone's death. It nominated Tobias and possibly his sister, Katrin, as the only suspects in her murder, but said that didn't quite meet the threshold to refer them to the Director of Public Prosecutions, but said there was a very strong suspicion around Tobias in particular. And it set out a theory that had him allegedly killing Simone in the caravan park, concealing her, taking her body across the road. But there was limited evidence to support that. And the police theory centered on his lies and his conduct. He's always denied any involvement. And what happened was in 2024, there was a second inquest. And this one, a completely different picture emerged that was based on information that was largely available the first time around in 2007. But this, these other stories about other suspects from the local area never made it the first time around. And in 2024, they are ventured into by the inquest. And we've got, extraordinarily, several men from Lismore making apparent confessions to involvement in Simone's death to members of the public that were known back in 2007 but weren't, for whatever reason, deemed serious by police. And this second inquest declares the police theory around Tobias's involvement to be unlikely. And the case is now, after 21 years, gone to New South Wales Police's Unsolved Homicide Unit. And there's a whole recommendation around a big forensic review of all the evidence. And there's a few substantial clues remaining, and none more so than an unknown male DNA sample on the only item of Simone's clothing that was recovered from the crime scene, which was the black top she was wearing that night. And that male DNA sample has been tested against Tobias and some of the other men who have been identified as persons of interest belatedly, and yeah, there's no match. And there's an opportunity there for police to do some forensic detective work to link that sample to a family group. Does that family group have a presence in Lismore? Was somewhere there that night? Can we place them? If so, that person has got questions to answer.
1: Richard Baker is with us. His latest effort for the ABC's Unravel series on ABC Listens is Lies in Lismore. We're talking to him about the pod, about the murder of Simone Sofal. Richard, just talking about making the podcast, I mean, it's an exhaustive work that you do to get this. You travel to Lismore a number of times. You go to WA. You travel all over the place to try to get to the truth of this story. What's it like trying to chase down a story like this with so many frustrating hanging chads, as we'd say, things, just loose ends that are just there that you come across and you think, well, why wasn't this done the first time? Why wasn't this part of the investigation picked up? It must be quite frustrating, quite alarming to see sometimes how maybe the justice system or policing can be a little bit slipshod.
0: Yeah, look, I tell you, the overwhelming feeling that you're left with is, oh, my God, you know, Simone's poor family, having to go through all of those ups and downs and, you know, having hope of justice and an answer, then having that taken away and then learning perhaps that other things have been overlooked or not, you know, avenues not fully gone down. And as an investigative journalist, it's really frustrating to go, what, you know, when you look back and you can see that there was an opportunity to pursue a lead further and for some reason it wasn't. And then, you know, it's really interesting too. I think this is a great case study in what we can all get when we have a theory is there a danger that we get confirmation bias with the way we treat evidence? So things that would support the theory that we're latching onto or the case we're building, do we put too much stock in things that are supportive to it, and are we too easily dismissive of things that might counter our theory? And I think listeners will be asking themselves that question about did this happen with the New South Wales Police as the years went by. The more they chased it, the more they hardened on this theory to the exception of anything else.
1: And which at the second inquiry, they get a very almost stern rebuttal about the way they approached it. How hard is it for you not to be drawn in over that period of time to one narrative above another, because you sort of you dive deep into it with each of them, give them each and everybody person equal time? It must be hard to find your balance and to keep your distance from them because there's so much emotion involved.
0: It's been a really big challenge. There's emotion's a key word in this. So I guess, a key thing at the heart of the podcast, Tobias, Simone's boyfriend, who's never spoken publicly to a journalist about this for over 20 years, has gone on the record. And I spent over 2 days in Perth interviewing him about everything and, you know, asking him point blank, did you have any involvement? Did you kill her? People could hear that conversation. So that was a really intense experience for him. It was intense for me just to be in that conversation, feel the emotion there, because this has really split him and Simone's family. They were a couple for 6 years, and as years gone by and the police suspicion has centered on Tobias. They've gone from supporting him to believing

0: that he is responsible. And so then I've obviously wanted Simone's family to be involved from the get-go too, and they didn't want to be, and, you know, weren't thrilled that this podcast was happening. And that was, you know, a challenge and disappointing for me, because it's not how, you know, how ideally you want to work when there's a victim and a family here. But there are really important public interest reasons for us interrogating this, because how is this case still unsolved with all the information is there, and how do we have two inquests into the same thing that have seemingly almost contradictory things? You know, these are big questions that the public deserves some answers on and a spotlight shone on. So it has been a challenge, and it remains a really emotional tightrope as a reporter to try and navigate. It has not been easy.
1: And just since you've made the podcast, and it's been up online for a week or two now, I'd imagine you've had more correspondents come to you about what happened in Lismore on that night, or people come forward with their own experiences who might not have been talked to. Has that changed anything in the time that the podcast Lies in Lismore has been up and available?
0: Look, there's been some very, this is the thing with true crime stories and things like that, everyone has their own theories, and sometimes, you know, people think of things and analyze things in different ways. So I've had a lot of scenarios put to me on the phone or via email and things like that, which are, you know, seem to, you know, it could be possibilities there. We've got some more, you know, we've got a few more things to come out in our own reporting, and remembering that New South Wales cold case is now actively reinvestigating and doing their own too. There are a couple of things that, you know, I've had people ring up and make me aware of that, you know, I wouldn't say publicly because I don't want to do anything to jeopardise that work that's going on by putting information out there that isn't publicly available at the moment.
1: Well, congratulations on the podcast. It's a gripping listen as always, and it does give us a sense of what it's like and just how difficult sometimes navigating the justice system can be, and also that sometimes there are no clear answers, and as frustrating as that is, it's a glimpse into how it works, and as imperfect as it is, as we are.
0: Absolutely. Thanks for the opportunity to talk about it, Fran.
1: Thank you, my friend. We'll talk to you about conspiracies again real soon.
0: Yeah. Look forward to it. Thanks, mate. Bye-bye.
1: Richard Baker there, investigative journalist par excellence. His latest offering is Lies in Lismore. It's a podcast as part of the Unravel series on the ABC Listen app. 7 episodes, bingeable, and really, really top quality journalism. And we thank Richard for being with us once again here on ABC Overnights.
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1: Well, it's 10 minutes to 5 on the East Coast. It's 20 past 4 in South Australia and the Northern Territory, and 10 to 3 in the West. Time for State of the Nation, where we look at some of the stories that have been making the news across the country over the last little while. And the Victorian government has announced plans to pass Jack's Law to give police sweeping powers to stop and search anyone in public. The Labor government had previously resisted it, and criminologists and rights groups argue there is little evidence that suggests expanded powers lead to a reduction in violent offending, and they warn it can promote racial profiling. The ABC Melbourne's Mary Guerin spoke with Brett Beasley, the father of Jack, who was fatally stabbed at Surfers Paradise in 2019 at the age of 17.
7: It's about bloody time, as far as I'm concerned. I've been pushing for Jack's Law to be introduced down there for some time now. So it's great news, and it's great, you know, put the politics aside and let's focus on the community safety. And that's what Jack's Law is all about. It's about giving the police the powers that they need and that they want to be able to scan persons for carrying weapons around the streets. So, like I said, it's all about community safety. But we're so happy and so proud that it's now going to be passed bipartisan in Victoria.
8: Ben Carroll's been in touch?
7: Ben Carroll has been in touch. He actually rang me yesterday to tell me the news and to tell me this was going to happen today. So I haven't heard his press conference yet, but yes, he has been in touch.
5: Brett, at the very heart of this is your son, Jack, 17 years old, going out for a night with mates. Can you take us back for people to remember what's at stake here? How did this all start for you? What happened that night?
7: Yeah, so it's a sad story. Jack was out with his with a close group of his friends in Surfers Paradise just after school. They're in having a great time. They're all underage, obviously 17, just going to the beach. They were just set upon by a group of young thugs. And one of them, aged at just 15 years old, was armed with a knife. And he attacked Jack's friend, Araki, and stabbed him twice. Araki was lucky to live through it, and unfortunately, my son was stabbed and he died. So it was a very, very, very a bad situation for us. It was only 2 weeks out of Christmas, and it was horrendous. It absolutely, I'm getting choked up there. It's absolutely, to lose a child anyway, is bad, but those that are listening that have lost a child to murder is a whole different pain altogether. And so I couldn't let that go. I just couldn't have my son to be just another statistic. It just wasn't going to happen. So, I created the Jack Beasley Foundation in Jacko's honour. And then I wanted to change the law. I wanted to bring these tougher laws in with these kids walking around armed with a knife. So, why we created Jack's Law. And we're so proud of Jack's Law. We're so proud of the way it works around the country, and it will work in Victoria as well.
1: Brett Beasley, the father of Jack, who was fatally stabbed in Surfers Paradise in 2019 at the age of 17, speaking on ABC Radio Melbourne yesterday. It's State of the Nation, Francis Leach with you, looking around the country. Yelena Dokic was the key speaker at the World Vision Australia International Day of the Girl event in Canberra yesterday, and she caught up with ABC Sydney's morning host Hamish McDonald to talk about her recent trip to Bangladesh, and that's what was informing her address at the event.
8: You've been all over the world with your tennis. What did you see in Bangladesh that was different, Yelena?
9: Oh, it's very different. This is incredibly hard. It's incredibly confronting, and it is devastation and poverty on a whole different level. It doesn't compare to anything. And I've had, some of my own experiences of, because I grew up in poverty and in a home that was violent and child abuse and the consequences it had, but this is a whole different level, so that's why this cause is so important to me personally, being part of the World Vision 1,000 Girls campaign as an ambassador last year and now this year as well, and actually going to countries and going to Bangladesh, seeing what that looks like and what it leads to, because it leads to girls and women being put into horrific situations. They are the first ones, unfortunately, that are disposable. It leads to childhood marriage, childhood pregnancy. 9 out of 10 girls in Bangladesh face violence. 2 out of 3 face childhood marriage. So these are horrific numbers. This is what you see. The devastation you see is unexplainable in words. And, it's in a way, though, for me, I feel like I have a platform. I can bring their story and their stories that are not heard into rooms for people to hear them in order for us to be able to try and change something together with World Vision.
8: Was there an individual girl that you met over there that left an impact, a story that stood out to you?
9: Yeah, I met quite a few girls coming kind of out of different situations and speaking about different experiences, but that one that really stands out and that I really got to sit down and talk to was Ruby. And she is now 18, but she was forced into childhood marriage at 12. She had her first child at 13, and she now has 2 children, and she's 18. And speaking to her and just listening to her story, how strong and resilient she is, But at the same time, she feels broken and shattered, and she feels like there is no hope. And in her words, to say that she didn't know what was happening, and that she is her mental health is really affected. But the only reason that she lives and her hope is that her two girls will not go through the same thing. And hearing that since World Vision, and she has been sponsored by World Vision, that she actually now feels like she has someone by her side, and that she can now potentially rewrite a part of the story, and that changes her whole life.
1: Former tennis star Jelena Dokic talking to Hamish McDonald on ABC Sydney yesterday about her experiences meeting young women in Bangladesh. It's ABC Radio Overnight's Francis Leach with you. It's a State of the Nation where we look around the country at what's been in the news. Coming up next hour after the news, Kate Mead will join us, ABC reporter, with what will be in the news today. Now, there's been something going on between South Australia and Tasmania that we need to know about. Federal politicians Julie Collins and Richard Colbeck from different sides of politics in Tasmania, well, they've set the cat amongst the pigeons by suggesting the AFL should move its gather round, its much cherished gather round, to the Apple Isle when Hobart's new stadium opens. Well, I wonder how they're feeling about that in Adelaide. ABC Adelaide's Sonia, Jules and Rory, the breakfast program, put it, that suggestion, to Eddie Maguire.
10: You know how I'm strong on drug testing in sports?
11: Yeah.
10: I think we have to bring it into politics.
11: Really? So you think they're what?
10: I think this is complete madness. And why do we do this every time? Adelaide has created Gather Round. And while the AFL deserves to claim some of the glory for it, it belongs to one person in particular and his team, and that person is Peter Malinauskas and the South Australian public. They have created something from nothing and turned it into something sensational, which is now the envy of all around, right? Now, I see this happening all the time. No one wanted to go put the bill down, put the money down for the NFL. Victoria did it last week, and it was unbelievable. What do we hear the next day? Oh, let's take it to Sydney. Let's do this. Come up with your own idea. Gather Round works because it's at the right time of the year. It's at the school holidays. It's in the right place because the Victorian public come and support it, because you can drive, you can catch the train, you can land there, you can do all that sort of stuff. Tasmania, yeah, I'm all up for what they want to do. Let's put a shovel in the ground and build the stadium before they start taking everything. But, you know, for the love of God, come up with something fresh and new rather than thieving and stealing every good idea that people have.
11: Finally, Eddie, is your love for Adelaide, and you know what you're saying is genuine, I know you do love Gather Round, but has it been swayed by the fact that a game at Adelaide Oval against the Crows is practically a Collingwood home game these days? In fact, Steele Sidebottom said as much after your final victory there. Has that swayed your love of Adelaide?
10: Well, it certainly makes it a lot easier. May I say this, though? The reception I get at Gather Round is completely different to the reception I get for a Collingwood Adelaide Collingwood Port Adelaide game when I come over. But may I leave you with a thought just to answer that last question, and a quote from one of my favourite French existentialists, Jean Cocteau.
12: Your favourite one?
10: Yes. Who wrote, "Take a commonplace, clean it and polish it, light it so that it produces the same effect of youth and freshness and originality and spontaneity as it did originally, and you have done a poet's job. The rest is literature." So my challenge to South Australia is to be poets and create something, have a new stanza on this poem that is Gather Round, and make it your own so that no one can take it away from you because it's so good. And right at this moment in time, Adelaide's the place for Gather Round.
12: Eddie, my God, you're going to be at Writers Week next week, Eddie Maguire.
1: There's a team in Adelaide talking to Eddie Maguire about the idea of moving Gather Round from Adelaide to Tasmania. It's a big no, hard no from Eddie. It's time for the latest ABC News.
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0: Good morning. This is ABC News with David Rowlands. Former Liberal Defence Minister Christopher Pyne is warning that artificial intelligence could prove harder to control than nuclear weapons. His comments come amid growing calls for governments to slow the development of advanced AI systems and introduce stronger international safeguards. Mr. Pyne says that unlike nuclear weapons, AI is already widely accessible and rapidly evolving, making it especially difficult to contain.
1: At least with nuclear weapons, it's regulated by the countries that have them. Also, it's very, very hard to make a nuclear device. One of the problems with AI is that it's ubiquitous, it's available to everyone, and it's not in the least bit regulated at all, and no one seems to be in the least bit interested in getting it under control.
0: An expert in space security has warned of the risk of a space arms race following the US military's admission that it's deployed weapons in Earth's orbit. It's not exactly clear what the weapons are, with the military saying that they are to keep the US military personnel safe around the world. It's prompted concern and anger from Russia and China, who have both signalled they may deploy weapons as well in response. Jessica West, senior researcher in space security with Project Plowshares, has told the ABC that it opens up dangerous scenarios.
2: It creates a lot of opportunity for misinterpretation and escalation, and we know that China has already stated that they might be forced to respond. So we're sort of setting countries up for a classic security dilemma.
0: New research has documented major polar ice losses in Greenland and Antarctica, home to Earth's two great ice sheets that have contributed to rising global sea levels. According to satellite data, between 1979 and 2023, Greenland and Antarctica lost a combined 11.3 trillion tonnes of ice, adding 3.14 centimetres to the worldwide sea level rise. The study was conducted by the Ice Sheet Mass Balance Intercomparison Exercise Team, which is an international group of polar scientists. There are concerns in Hong Kong that the implementation of a new five-year economic plan closely mimics similar ones to those used by the government in Beijing. Here's China correspondent Alison Horn.
3: The fact that it's now being implemented in Hong Kong, some people are saying, shows how the arm of China is moving into Hong Kong's governance even further. Hong Kong Chief Executive John Lee, though, has tried to dissuade critics, saying that this doesn't mean that Beijing is going to have any greater influence over Hong Kong's administration, governance or laws. But at the same time, Beijing has confirmed that at least once a year, Hong Kong will have to give it a report on the plan's implementation and to make sure that China and Hong Kong are calibrating their direction together.
0: The World Health Organization has warned that the Ebola outbreak in the Democratic Republic of Congo is still not contained. In its latest update, the WHO says more than 7,200 cases and over 3,500 deaths have been reported across seven provinces. Initial cases of the virus were reported in May, with the WHO declaring a public health emergency of global concern shortly after. Maria van Kerkhove, the WHO's Director of Epidemic and Pandemic Management, says there is a lot of work to be done.
4: We have many, many months ahead of us. And I think what we want to emphasize in our messaging is that that intensity and that response needs to be maintained. We need the support of all of us as partners in support of DRC, but also support in the responses itself. This is far from over.
0: Researchers say introduced disease was a major driver of the collapse in Australia's Indigenous population after colonisation. A separate study published last month estimated the first major smallpox outbreak after the arrival of the First Fleet may have killed up to 220,000 First Nations people in southeastern Australia within just a few years. Flinders University Professor of Global Ecology, Corey Bradshaw, says that was only one outbreak and helps explain the scale of excess mortality recorded in the decades that followed.
5: How do we attribute excess mortality? Last month, we published a big paper about the extent of the initial smallpox outbreak after the First Fleet landed. And, you know, we calculated it could have been up to 220,000 Indigenous people dying within a few years just in that region, southeastern Australia. And that was only one smallpox outbreak.
6: ABC Radio Weather Update. A cloudy day expected, with a slight chance of a shower in the southeast suburbs and a near zero chance elsewhere. Light winds as well. A low of 9 and a maximum of 16 for Thursday. Friday, a mostly sunny day with a low of 7 and a top of 23. And Saturday, mostly sunny again, low of 12 and a maximum of 25.
7: Immigration has shaped modern Australia, but as the country grows, debates around migration and multiculturalism are intensifying. Join me, David Spears, for the ABC's National

0: and the Northern Territory, and 3:06 in the West. Kate Mead, ABC reporter, to join us with the news that's shaping your Thursday in just a moment. But first, we need to see how the markets might be also shaping up. Scott Hamilton, business and finance commentator, joins us to give us a sense of what we can expect today. Good morning, Scott.
1: Good morning, Francis. How are you?
0: I'm well. How is the market situation on a Thursday?
1: Yeah, look, pretty dynamic this morning. We, as we know, breaking news there, Francis, this morning that the US Central Bank, the Federal Open Markets Committee, well, it raised rates in the US by 25 basis points. And the target range now has increased to 3.75 to 4.00%. So, look, on the, this is on the back of the US inflation rate, as we know, currently sitting at 3.4% and well above that 2% target that the US set in the US. So, whilst that inflation is remaining uncomfortably high in the US, the central bank there really had very few choices to make in relation to its interest rates position. But it was a unanimous decision, and we could also see one more rate rise in the US this year. So watch this space. But adding into the mix, of course, is the resilient US consumer. And we saw US retail sales data. Well, that was released a bit earlier this morning, our time. And that was up, retail sales up 1.2% in August for the US. But that beat expectations of plus 0.7%. As we know here in Australia, of course, we find out our cash rate position come the 29th of September when the Reserve Bank of Australia, the RBA, meets. And as we know, our inflation here currently sits at 3.5%, well above, certainly above the 2 to 3% range there. But if I look at markets at the moment, the US market, the Dow Jones, currently down 566 points or down 1.09% on the back of that rate rise. They're currently sitting at 51,526 points. Asia was mostly up. Europe was up. The Aussie market, the ASX 200, closed up 24 points yesterday at 8,696 points. In terms of currency, it's been quite dynamic, in particular post that US announcement. The Aussie dollar currently sitting at 70.89 cents to the US dollar, but mostly up against the other crosses at the moment, in that $1.23 to the New Zealand dollar. Oil still above $100 US a barrel, at $102.41 US a barrel, although it did fall down $3.42 overnight. Gold up $53.10 to $4,385.90 US an ounce. And in terms of data releases there, Francis, we'll be focusing tomorrow on the RBA governor when she appears before the House of Representatives Standing Economic Committee. So one to watch there. And, of course, as we know, the RBA meets on the 28th and 29th of September. So we'll be looking towards the end of this month. So a bit of a dynamic day so far, and certainly that's going to continue throughout the day for sure.
0: Thanks, Scott. Scott Hamilton there, business and finance commentator with us here on ABC Radio Overnights.
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0: And it's a very good morning to Kate Mead, ABC reporter, looking ahead to the news of the day with us here. Good morning.
3: Good morning. And absolutely, it is a hard no that Gather Round can go to Tasmania. You were talking about it in State of the Nation, you know, at about 4:45 this morning. Eddie Maguire was on with the Adelaide Breakfast Show. Have Gather Round Part 2 in later on in the year, if you like, but you cannot take that away from South Australia. It's amazing.
0: Well, I'm going to play devil's advocate here. South Australia's just pinched the MotoGP. We can't, they're not pure as this driven snow.
3: Let's open that can of worms, shall we? Well, didn't Victoria steal the Grand Prix all those years ago?
0: Proving my point. Everyone's pinching everyone else's ideas.
3: I was in Gather Round the very first year that it happened, and then the second year as well. And it just took the state by storm, not the city, and people travelling for it. It just has been so embraced. They've done it so well. Look at me. I'm on my Eddie Maguire bandwagon.
0: You know, I'm not going to yuck anyone's yum. But I've got no interest in going to watch a game of football that doesn't involve my own team. My own team gives me enough grief.
3: What are you talking about? Every game is played that one weekend.
0: I don't care. I don't want to be anywhere near other fans. I'm a curmudgeon. I want to suffer through my St Kilda games and deal with that and everything
3: in
0: else.
3: In private,
0: yeah,
3: at home.
0: I'm just burnt. I'm finished. You know
3: what?
0: In fact, that should have a photo up of me at the airport. And at the border, just don't let this guy come.
3: What, because he's grumpy?
0: He is just a miserable old bugger. And He's banned. I'm going to. You know how he can himself ban?

0: self-banning. You're going to self-ban.
1: I'm self-banning myself from Gather Round.
0: Yeah, let's just be excited. You poor thing. We'll work on some life outlook for you after the show this morning, maybe. But no, I just think let's let Tasmania be excited that they're launching, that they've got the coach also from South Australia, that they're building this new stadium, and then baby steps. But we do baby steps. You can't just take them one of the biggest weekends of football.
1: Oh, I love the fact that they've just had a pop.
0: That they've had a crack.
1: They've had a crack.
0: And it's, you know, we'll really give them brownie points for that. Look, it's stirring up the conversation.
1: And it's really good that it's not Victoria getting in trouble with South Australia for a change.
0: So good. So good.
1: Tasmania's doing it for us.
0: So good. Now, I know every day I feel like I talk about AI, but it feels like there's just another thing that we should be thinking about and looking at. Let me tell you about Oceania Unfiltered. It's basically it's a political commentary site that predominantly sits on YouTube, millions and millions of views, thousands of comments are underneath these videos, but their videos are all made from AI, and they're using Aussie and Australian accents, and they're political commentators saying, we will do this and this would be better and look at that.
1: And it's all artificially generated.
0: It's all artificially generated. So, you know, and the example that I wanted to give when I was looking at this story was I was watching my husband last night sitting on his couch doing the old doom scroll, and he stopped on a video, and of course the volume's as loud as it can go because he's part deaf and, you know, doesn't think about anyone else sitting around with him. But it was a voice, and it was not a human sounding voice. And I was like, that's AI. I need you to listen. I need you to look at this for a second, because I think that's part of the danger. You know, Victoria is coming into an election year. It's important just in general when you're watching these videos. Some of them are cute little baby videos. Some of them are, you know, are quite well done. But you have to be able to know if it's real or if it's AI. And yes, sometimes there are labelling, but sometimes there is not. So you just have to really, you know, take care and have a little look at what this is.
1: And it's going to get harder and harder for people to make the judgment about what isn't real. And that's a real problem for our democracy, isn't it? When we start having, you know, artificially generated commentary from people who don't exist about issues that are really important and have real impact in our daily lives.
0: I spend a lot of time online, and I have to run the filter through myself. I have to go, wait, what am I looking at here? This is a story that's come out of ABC Verified, so you'll be able to check that out today, but it may just be another thing that we're hearing about today.
1: Okay, artificial intelligence, it's in the news big time, and it's not going anywhere.
0: No.
1: Let's have a look at some of our other data that sort of is more real and verified.
0: Yes, yep. They, and if you haven't seen a data centre, they are big, big, big buildings. But Melbourne is Australia's fastest growing data centre market. They've got more than 50 sites already. Their customers want renewables to power their already enormous energy needs. This is set to quadruple by 2030. And so the big push is renewables and renewables. But what we've got on the other side, again, talking about election times and things like that in Victoria, but nationally as a group, One Nation has vowed to scrap the plan as a pushback against net zero. So not as worried about the renewables are a One Nation.
1: So One Nation saying it's going to scrap the need for for data centres to have a renewable energy base.
0: It comes back to that we don't want the net zero. We want to move away from that conversation. And so, okay, data centres, you know, we know that you're fast growing and you want renewables, but, you know, how's this going to work? This doesn't seem to work in with what we're saying.
1: So at the same time, we believe from the modelling that by 2035, data centre capacity in Australia will demand as much power as metropolitan Sydney and Melbourne combined. So what does that do under that policy to the cost of our power?
0: And I just mentioned how big these centres are. There was one there's a suburb in Melbourne, if those aren't in Melbourne that are listening, called Footscray, West Footscray in particular.
1: And in the city.
0: In the city. I went for a bit of a drive around because I was doing a different story. And I look up and my neck turns up, up, up under the car almost to look up to see this. And straight across the road are homes, homes and families. And they, one woman described it to me as living beside Mordor. And it's right there. You know, again, this is one of those conversations where it's not going to go away. But how are we going to sustain this? How are we going to look after these communities? How do we look after the fabric of who we are?
1: Well, it's all, isn't it the key to this as much as any of these developments? We've seen this with the Western Power Link through Central Victoria as well, where the Victorian State Government has put a pause on that for the time being because the community consultation in relation to doing that project was not up to scratch and hasn't taken the communities along the route of the power line with mm-hmm. them in the building of this thing. And if you don't do that, you're causing yourself enormous headaches. And so having data centres just pop up without genuinely talking to the community about how to do it best, it's just a recipe for trouble.
0: One woman said to me, Frances, I feel like I live at ground zero. That's what she feels like.
1: Kate, what are they saying? Is it the sound the data centres make? Is it the traffic that comes in and out of the data centres and the impact on the local environment? What are the lived things that they talk about?
0: They were talking about the change of a suburb, what makes up a fabric, the way it looks and feels. They were talking about, yes, it is a hum of work that is 24 hours a day, consistently just a humming kind of sound. And also, you know, for them or for this one woman, Jenny, she didn't know what the future effects was going to be from this data centre and living so close to it. The other concern, of course, is water, the sheer amount of water, you know, that's being used from their local community.
1: Yeah, that's the other real infrastructure issue around building data centres, if they're going to recycle the water they use in order to take the pressure off water capacity elsewhere.
0: You talk about the planning of things. I always think the first thing that needs to be written at the top of the page is like, talk to us, talk to the people.
1: It's always a good starting point.
0: But, you know, I'm not in the room, am I? I'm in here with you.
1: Kate Meads with us, ABC reporter, looking at the news that's happening today. Now, if Tassie doesn't get Gather Round, it'll still have apples.
0: Yeah. How do you like those apples? I love this story. This is coming out of the University of Tasmania. It's revived a heritage orchid. It's absolutely gorgeous. I've been looking at some pictures online. It is dating back to the 1800s, these orchids. There are 50 rare apple pears and apricot plants and also plums there. And they want to establish, or they're looking at establish the Pruniversity.
1: Pruniversity. I love it.
0: Because it's the researchers themselves that have really revived this orchid, and they want to make it about bringing the community in, the teaching, everything that they're learning about it and preserving them. And
1: so these are ancient apples.
0: Ancient apples, and it had me thinking today, you know, if you're reaching out to the fruit bowl, which apple are you picking for? Are you going for that green?
1: No.
0: Why are you going the red?
1: The Granny Smith is a great apple, but it's a cooking apple.
0: Ah, okay. So, I know this isn't rocket science, blow your mind conversation here right now, but, you know, what is your favourite apple? I was thinking about this morning. We used to have a house full of them.
1: I used to love the Golden Delicious, but I don't see them so much anymore. So that was a golden apple. It's a bit softer. And very juicy.
0: Yeah, okay.
1: But the Golden Delicious, I don't know what, Warwick might know. He's the king of all things that's grown out of the ground.
0: Thank gosh Warwick is here.
1: Let's put him on the spot and ask him. Warwick Wong from ABC Rural and the host of Vic Country Hour.
2: Morning, you two.
0: How you going? Thank gosh we have
2: I'm good.
0: An expert.
2: Oh gosh, now that's pressure.
1: Have you been to Pruniversity, Warwick?
2: I haven't been to Pruniversity, but this is actually a really big thing that's happening the world over, right? People trying to save apple varieties. There's a guy in the US, I think it's through the sort of Appalachian region where there used to be lots of orchards. No. Actually, it wasn't intended to be. But he saved like 1,200 apple varieties by tracking down where orchards used to be, going and finding to see if there's any trees still at those places. And they take cuttings of those trees and then try and grow them out all in an orchard where people can care for them. Because the thing about apples and fruit breeding is you're constantly breeding and cross-pollinating and coming up with new varieties, and commercial varieties are constantly changing what we like, that you get a new variety and the old one gets forgotten about. So people are actively trying to save some of those old varieties at the moment. That's what happened to your Golden Delicious, Francis.
0: It was being benched.
2: It was a bit softer. It didn't store quite as well as a lot of the other apples did, and the modern apples, and consumers liked a red or liked a green. They didn't really know how to feel about the yellow apple. And so it just sort of goes by the wayside and doesn't become, heavily seen in supermarkets and fruit shops anymore.
0: This is not a good morning. We've already heard about grumpy Francis this morning, wants to sit at home and watch St Kilda, and now he's so, apples.
2: In September? You don't get to watch St Kilda in September.
1: Oh, here we go. Can I just clarify? I don't want to. I have to. It's an addiction. It's a problem, right? So, you know.
0: And now we can't get his apples. Great.
2: Now we can't get his apples. But the great thing is there's always a newer, interesting varieties being developed that you will see on your shelves, right? So, you know, in the last 10 years we've had Bravos, which are deep red and low oxidizing, so you can cut them, they stay white for a really long period of time. Envy is another one that's quite similar. Crips Pink is ours, which is Pink Lady. We developed that.
1: Oh, I love the Pink Lady. That's a good one.
2: We own that apple variety. So if orchardists around the world grow the Pink Lady, that's owned by the Australian apple industry, and they pay license fees back to the Australian apple industry
1: for the
2: Pink Lady apple. Yeah, no, it's actually a really big thing for our industry, and it's funded a lot of our industry for a long period of time. So, you know, we always have something new, something different, something interesting to look at.
1: Can I just say, Zen has texted in solidarity with me, saying Golden Delicious are the bestest of apples, even though they've been put in the crapple aisle and benched because only Zen and I wanted to eat them.
0: Zen, thank you for enabling Francis this morning.
1: Thank you. Validating my love of extinct apples.
2: The other one that got benched a lot was the Jonathan apple. That used to be everywhere, but Jonathan has been benched alongside Golden Delicious. You don't see that apple in as many places anymore.
1: What was the problem with the Jonathan? What did it do wrong?
2: I don't know. I think it just sort of lost its space on the shelf to other different varieties, and sort of Jonathan went by the wayside.
1: Jeez, so this apple thing's a cutthroat world, isn't it?
2: Oh, yeah, exactly. Which shows you Granny Smith is incredible, right? The idea of Granny Smith being a name, a type, another Australian-developed apple that we all know and still on our shelves is amazing. Now, just, you know, there's new varieties and there's new breeds of the same variety. There are newer Granny Smith varieties sort of in development coming now, but they will be sold under the Granny Smith name because they are ostensibly a Granny Smith, just sort of tweaked for modern times. So that's still to come. But it's an exciting world, apple breeding. You can always get to see something different. And you know what else is happening at the moment?
0: What?
2: Sorry, Liv, really rural nerd out with you. You might see a lot more different apple varieties on the shelf in coming years, but that may not necessarily be a good thing because that could mean they're being imported from the US.
1: Oh, we don't want American apples, do we?
2: We've been talking about this year. The US is like the second biggest apple exporter in the world. And for the last eight or so years, they've been trying to export their apples to Australia. So they've been through a process with the Australian government because this is how the process works. It goes through a process where they say, we want to send our apples. And then Australian government says, these are our concerns with biosecurity and the pests you have that we don't have. And we don't want your apples to bring them here. And in just the last week, the Australian apple industry has rushed to Canberra for emergency meetings because the US has sort of looked at Australia's list and now sort of put in their intentions to say how they will manage the risk and how they want to export apples to Australia. So that means it's taken a big step closer. We could see US apples coming to Australia sometime soon. We're already seeing some of their varieties grown in Australia. Cosmic Crisp is a new one you'll see on shelves, but we could see a flood of actual US apples coming to Australia soon if this is allowed, because they have a lot of apples. They actually have an oversupply at the moment, so there's concerns about dumping and them sending them at a cheaper rate, but they're trying to send their apples to Australia right now.
0: And I guess the other thing was, and I did not know bringing up apples this morning that this is where we were going to go, by the way,
2: <Me either>.
0: So no one ever does sometimes, is, you know, during our emergency season, you know, I think of Harcourt, which was devastated by the fires in, you know, regional Victoria this year. I guess this is the other element of it, isn't it? We are having such serious, longer emergency period seasons in Australia now. And I guess, is that part of, you know, part of our challenge as apple growers?
2: I think we're managing that okay, in the sense that Harcourt used to be a massive apple grower area, much smaller now, and really heartbreaking to see what happened in that area. In fact, 50% of Australia's apples almost grown around where I live, the Goulburn Valley and the Murray Valleys. It's a huge area for apples, and there's a lot of big players in it. And the other thing with apples at the moment, some people hate this, some people like this, so I'm nervously telling you guys this, but apples store really well. This is part of the reason you don't see Golden Delicious anymore, because there are varieties of apple like Pink Lady, like your Red Delicious, like your Granny Smith, that you can store in low oxygen environments in special rooms like cool rooms at orchards for 12 months. So you can eat Australian apples off the shelf all year round. Now, some people do not like the flavour of the apple that's 10 months old. Other people think it's just, it's phenomenal that technology has allowed us to do this. But that's one of the concerns for the industry. The Australian industry is growing enough apples for us to eat all year round. But if you get a flood of imports from a country like the US, economically, that could really harm them. But when it comes to international trade, guys, and you can't say, oh, the US is going to send apples here, that'll be really bad for our industry. That's not one of the arguments we can make under our trade laws and treaties. We can only say no to their apples on biosecurity grounds. So we can only say, you've got fire blight. That is a really terrible disease for apple and pear trees. We don't have that. We don't have to use chemicals here to control fire blight because we don't have it. We want to keep that away, so we're not going to let your apples in. So that's one of the arguments going on at the moment. The other thing, just really quickly, that the US has got that we don't have, GM apples, genetically modified apples. They've got at least five varieties they've developed to control, to be able to grow in areas that have some of these pests,
1: Warwick,
2: and diseases.
1: Have they been able to live my dream and design the square apple that stacks?
2: No, they've got the square pumpkin moulds you can grow into these days, but I don't think I've seen the square apple yet.
1: It's coming.
2: So, oh, Francis, I feel like I'm disappointing you all morning today. Sorry, mate.
1: Square apple's a good idea.
0: I am so grateful that Woz is here to help steer us off this.
1: You can tell I never went to ag college.
2: It's good stuff. And you've got to remember, in the world of different apple varieties and forgotten apple varieties, a lot of them too are cider apples. And we don't drink as much cider as we used to.
1: Well, we could start.
2: Hundreds of different, we might need to after this conversation. There's hundreds of different cider varieties. And they're the ones with the cool names. That's like Scrunchies, Pink Blossom, and things like that. They're really cool names. And that's where you find apple varieties, well worth a deep dive on Google. An AI-less deep dive on Google.
1: Indeed. Good on you. Hey, Warwick, hang around. I'll catch up with you in a sec. I've got to let Kate go and do a real job.
0: Thanks for having me. Have a good day.
1: And you too. Kate Mead, ABC reporter with us. Warwick Long's here as well, ABC Rural and host of the Victorian Country Hour. If you're in a big capital city, you're heading to your local breakfast program. The rest of us will catch up with you on the other side of the latest ABC news.
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5: Good morning, Natasha McFarlane with ABC News. Two people have died after two cars collided in Melbourne's southwest last night. Police say a luxury SUV and a hatchback crashed at the Boardwalk Boulevard and Innisfail Drive intersection in Point Cook after 9:30. The driver of the hatchback, a 33-year-old woman from Point Cook, and her passenger, a 67-year-old woman also from Point Cook, both died at the scene. The 53-year-old driver of the SUV, a Point Cook man, was taken to hospital with non-life-threatening injuries. A migration expert has described political debate about Australia's migration intake as numerical theatre. Immigration Minister Tony Burke will today reveal how Labor plans to limit net migration to 225,000 people by 2028, down from the current level of around 300,000. Since 2023, net overseas migration has consistently exceeded government projections. Professor Alan Gamlin from the Australian National University says plans to limit the intake are pointless.
6: If you have a target, it's always going to be missed. Other countries to whom we compare ourselves have abandoned this idea a long time ago. In Canada, they target the size of the temporary population.
5: A six-story building in Gaza has collapsed, killing more than 20 people, including children. Middle East correspondent Caitlin Kelly reports.
7: At least 21 people have been killed, including 8 children, and dozens are missing after a war-damaged building collapsed in the Gaza Strip. The six-story block was hosting displaced Palestinian families. Locals report the building was left dangerously tilting after an Israeli strike more than a year ago. Rescue efforts have begun to look for survivors, but international organisations and local authorities lack the right equipment due to Israeli restrictions. Caitlin Kelly, ABC News, Jerusalem.
5: Nepal's Disaster Management Authority has sharply revised up the number of people missing after last month's flash flood to 6,150, an increase of almost 1,000. A spokesperson says the new figure is based on data collection and verification in affected districts near Nepal's border with Tibet. Several hundred foreigners, including Australians, are reported as being among the missing. Teachers at an Anglican college in Melbourne's northwest are stopping work this afternoon amid negotiations with school management over pay and conditions. Sasha Payne reports.
8: Around 150 teachers and education support workers from Overnewton Anglican Community College are expected to take part in a half-day strike starting just after midday. David Breer from the Independent Education Union says members won't support a pay deal that will leave school staff paid less than teachers at public schools.
9: They can't just let their staff slip behind what's being paid at government schools.
8: A spokesperson for the college says negotiations continue and the school remains committed to an outcome that recognises staff contributions and keeps fees affordable.
5: Police are investigating a crash between a car and a cyclist that has left the rider with life-threatening injuries in Melbourne's northeast yesterday afternoon. Emergency services were called to reports a car and a cyclist had collided at the intersection of Williamson's Road and Atkins Street in Templestowe about 4:30. The cyclist, a 43-year-old man from St Helena, was taken to hospital in a critical condition, while the driver, a 19-year-old man from Doncaster East, stopped at the scene. Singer-songwriter Ed Sheeran's US tour is in doubt after an exodus of supporting acts that have quit in solidarity with rapper Macklemore, who was axed for making pro-Palestine comments on stage. Kaysen Ho reports from Washington.
10: Macklemore was dropped from Ed Sheeran's US tour lineup after saying Free Palestine at a concert earlier this month. Sheeran says it was the tour promoter's decision to remove Macklemore, not his. In a post on social media, Sheeran said he was appalled by the conflict between Israel and Palestine and the suffering caused on both sides. But the remaining four of Sheeran's supporting acts have since dropped out in solidarity with Macklemore, throwing the UK artist's remaining tour into chaos. It marks the latest controversy in the entertainment world stemming from the war in Gaza. Kaysen Ho, ABC News, Washington.
5: To the weather, there's a strong wind warning for the central Gippsland coast and east Gippsland coast. For the state, areas of morning fog and frost inland, mostly cloudy in the south and mostly sunny in the north. For Melbourne, cloudy today, heading for a top of 16 degrees. Tomorrow, mostly sunny, also 16. Saturday, mostly sunny, 23. Right now, it's 11 degrees. ABC News.
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13: 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Meet the Mayor of Monash, from Glen Waverley to Clayton, Chadstone to Mulgrave. The Mayor of Monash will answer your questions on Mornings.
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14: ABC Melbourne acknowledges Aboriginal and Torres Strait Islander peoples as the traditional custodian of lands, waterways and skies across Australia. 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
16: Good morning, Melbourne. It'll get up to 16 degrees for you today. There will be no rain. Bob Murphy not feeling well today. But as he would say, lovely to be in your company. So a similar story keeps playing out around Victoria. And if you live in the area of Cowes or Castlemaine or Bendigo, or now you can add Northcote to that list, Macca's wants to open a new store. Yep, if you want to pop in for a cheeseburger or some fries, that's the store you know. But some community members object, right? And this is a common story where some people in the community say, we don't want McDonald's in our main street. We don't want McDonald's in our community, in our town or in our suburb. So the council then goes on and knocks back the planning application. It goes to VCAT. And inevitably, McDonald's win. So that's what plays out time and time again. So last week, there was a protest in Northcote. The project is already under construction. The McDonald's is already being built. But there is now a new petition in this local area that want to give councils more power to say no to fast food franchises. So is that something you'd like to see? Would you like to see your local council, you know, what you pay your rates for, would you like your council to have more say, more control, maybe add more red tape to whether or not a fast food outlet can open where you live? 1300 222 774. Is this a good idea to give them more powers to block fast food? If you think about where they go, you know, maybe more powers to decide if they're going to open near a school or if they're going to open on the outskirts of town, you know, on a highway or a freeway as opposed to down the main street. Or is that too much red tape? Do you think that they should be able to open wherever they like? 1300 222 774. And coming up today, I know for me locally, growing up in sort of Gippsland, in Trafalgar and in Moe, footy finals, that was a big deal. You know, who was in the finals? Who was going to play? Who was injured? It would mean that you'd have to book the local RSL or the pub to get a meal that weekend because it was going to be chock-a-block. So for Moe this weekend, they are playing in the grand final and they have the chance to break. If they win, they have the chance to break a losing streak. So Moe haven't won a grand final. This is sort of feels like St Kilda here. I've got a bit of a running story in my life. However, Moe haven't won a grand final since 1967. So if they win, they are going to break the biggest losing streak in some time. So we're going to talk today the greatest local footy finals where you live. So it could be your suburb, your town. There's a new book from a Melbourne writer that's looking at some of these incredible local footy finals. So go back, think about some of the, it could be footy, it could be netball, it could be soccer, it could be anything. What was the most memorable, dramatic footy final that you can remember? And yes, it might be a winning goal after the siren. It might be brothers and sisters battling it out on the field. But I also want to know all of the stuff that leads up to that footy final. I'm talking streakers on the ground. You know, was there a streaker? Was there some folklore of a man or a woman that took all their clothes off and ran across the ground, and who took them down and what happened and what everyone said about it afterwards? Is there someone breaking down a car, you know, not making it? Surely there's a bout of gastro where the entire team was taken out and the seconds had to come in, or, you know, people were unwell on the sidelines. So all of those stories that make up some of the best footy finals, 1300 222 774, what's the best you've seen? So we'll be talking about that a little later. But here's just a moment from a local footy final.
17: There's a streaker just strolling through the middle of the ground. Oh, let's not commentate the footy. Let's watch this one-on-one battle.
18: Oh, is it? Bro, he's going to beat him to the fence.
17: It's a metre to go. He jumps a fence. He runs around another. He is just toying with the security guard. The security guard just said, see you later.
18: You made an absolute mockery of us. I'm going to get you, and he got him.
17: That's the best commentating we've done all year. As the security guard takes his vest off, going to cover him up.
16: Wow. I can't remember the last time I saw a streaker out on the footy. So author and journalist Toby Prime will be joining us a little later. Streakers, gastro, cars breaking down. What was the most memorable, the most dramatic footy final or just sports final that you've been to? And maybe it was the 2018 Mornington Peninsula Grand Final, like then when there was a streaker. So let us know, 1300 222 774. Okay, how old are you? And if you're 64, does that make you young or old? Well, according to the Beatles...

64 was old, right? According to the Beatles. You know, grey hair, struggling to get around. If I think of my nana at age 64, she had a grey set perm. You know, our friend from over the road would come and set her hair. She wore twin pieces. She looked old, in inverted commas. Well, 64 now, according to Tom Cruise, is not only young, but is sexy. He's got his shirt off, he's got his abs out, and he is on the front of GQ magazine. And he was asked, how does it feel to be 64? And he basically said, you know what, 64 is great. I've still got heaps of things I want to achieve, heaps of things I want to do. So 64, how much has that age changed? Is it young or is it old? According to the Beatles, if you're 64, you're old. According to Tom Cruise, you're young and you are sexy. So here's a list of people who are 64. Tom Cruise, of course, shirt off. Does he ever have his shirt on? That's another question. Julia Gillard is 64. Axl Rose is 64. Did he ever have a shirt on? I don't think so. Jim Carrey is 64. Steve Carell is 64. Well, this is a good list. Meg Ryan is 64. Richard Roxburgh is 64. Sheryl Crow, Bonnie Hunt, Baz Luhrmann, Paula Abdul. Did she ever have a shirt on? There's lots of people getting their shirts off at 64. So 64, if you're 64 years old, do you feel young? Do you feel old? 1-300-222-774.

0: Will you still need me? Will you still feed me when I'm 64? So is 64 young or old? According to the Beatles, you're old, right? You're wasting away, to quote the Beatles. However, if you're Tom Cruise, you are young and you are getting your top off and you are on the front cover of GQ. Are you 64? Do you feel young? Or do you feel old? 1-300-222-774. And a new petition is calling for councils to have more power to block fast food franchises. So is that a good idea or is it just too much red tape? Let us know. 1-300-222-774. Locals in Northcote are trying to stop a McDonald's there. But this text from Jenny says, Rochelle, what about the people who want to go to Macca's? It's not gambling. So you can text 0437 774 774. Rochelle Hunt here. Bob is away sick today. Brad Arnold from Transport Victoria. 64, Brad. Young or old?
1: Well, I guess it's, I think it's, it depends on how much sleep you've had that night. When you wake up in the morning, go, oh, I feel old this morning.
0: Yes. And,
1: but if you've had a good night's sleep,
0: it makes all the difference, doesn't it?
1: I feel young. It's 45.
0: So when my nan was 64, it was old, right? You had grey, short, set hair, you know, short of having knitting on your lap and, you know, a blankie over your knee. But the amount of hot, sexy 64-year-olds I know now is so different. I just think in our lifetime, 64 is a very different image, although it does depend on how you feel.
1: Yeah, absolutely. I think back in the 70s and 80s, people dressed old.
0: Yeah.
1: They dressed for the age, but now we're dressing like we're 25 still.
0: Yeah.
1: And I think it's just changing our point of view and our mindsets, which
0: I was about to ask you, what are you wearing right now? But that might be inappropriate at 10 to 6.
1: Shirt off, just ready for GQ magazine, ready for my photo shoot that's coming up a little later on this morning.
0: I don't think Tom Cruise ever wears a top, does he?
1: No, well, I don't know what you're searching up on Google, but there's plenty of shirts on in some of the pictures that I've seen.
0: How's the traffic looking? This is getting awkward.
1: Yes, a couple of brakes on inbound on the Westgate Freeway at the moment. As you come off the top of the bridge past that Todd Road exit ramp, past the service stations there, got a breakdown. Two left lanes currently closed. Transurban Incident Response crew are on scene, so delays there on the approach with speed down to 40. Not a bad run for the other majors this stage of the morning. The Western Freeway still building through Deanside and Caroline Springs past those inbound entry ramps, especially around Christie's Road, Monash Building around Berwick and Narre Warren, but the Eastern Freeway clear. And still got that closure in Brunswick on Moreland Road. It's closed both ways between City Road and Cameron Street until early October for works. You can use Melville Road, Bell Street and City Road to get around the closure, allowing some extra time. Pretty good run for the train network to and from town. That's the latest traffic and transport. Another update for you just after 6 o'clock.
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0: Bob's feeling a little unwell today, but it'll get up to 16 degrees for you. There will be no rain. Coming up a little later, about 20 past six, we're going to be speaking to author and journalist Toby Prime, and he's looked into some of the greatest footy finals that aren't, you know, the top, the elite. They're more our suburban, our country, our grassroots footy finals. So what is the best sporting final that you can remember, maybe that you watched, that you played in? 1-300-222-774. And the most dramatic, right? Maybe people forgot their boots. I don't know, people, the key player had gastro. I don't know what else. There was streakers, you name it. We want all of that movement and colour. 1-300-222-774. Maybe when it all went a little pear-shaped as well. Sarah's in Elphington. Good morning to you, Sarah.
7: Hey, Rish.
0: What's your best sporting moment?
7: Very sexy, puffy pyjamas.
0: Oh, nice. I like the fact people just tell us what they're wearing this morning. The fluffy PJs are needed. It's got cold.
3: Yes, it has. But we're getting to, I think, yeah, your weather people will tell you we're looking forward to a nice weekend. But
0: thank you for the weather report, Sarah.
3: My favourite, like, sporting moment of all time was Sherelle McMahon, netball, Australian netball. They're playing New Zealand. I think they were in New Zealand. I think it was in the 90s, and they were a draw. And she launched a ball like into the net as the siren went, and they won by one. So Eloise Southby and Chanel McMahon were the two goalers. So I think Chanel was the goal attack. And, oh, my God, my heart stopped a beat at that moment. It was... so
0: I love
3: cool.
0: that. And you can probably just almost see the ball just in the air, and that 1 second feels like a lifetime, doesn't it?
3: Yeah.
0: Hey, Sarah, 64 years of age, is that old or young, do you think?
3: Well, I'm 57 and coming on 58 soon. So, yeah.
0: Young.
3: It seems young.
0: It does depend on your current age. I reckon I'm the same. I'm like approaching 52 and I'm like 64? Young.
3: But
0: sexy.
3: I'm sure my grandmother had the, you know, that blue rinse from the time of like 50 or something, you know.
0: I don't think, do they even sell blue rinses anymore?
3: I don't know. Or purple hair or whatever it was. You know, that she just went full on, I'm just going to embrace my oldness.
0: But they were young. This is the thing. It has changed in our lifetime. You have a lovely day, Sarah.
3: Thanks, Rish.
0: 1-300-222-774. 64. Are you 64? Are you approaching 64? And how has that age changed? Is it young or is it old? So according to the Beatles, it's old. You know, will you still need me? Will you still feed me? You won't even be able to feed yourself when you're 64. But Tom Cruise has just taken to the front cover of GQ magazine, shirt off, and he was asked, what does it feel like to be 64? And he said, it feels great. I've still got so much to do. And there is a long list of sassy people who are 64, Julia Gillard, Meg Ryan, Axl Rose. Yowzers, Axl Rose, forgotten about him. So if you're 64, do you feel young? Do you feel old? 1-300-222-774. A little later today, we're going to speak to Margaret Paul, who always gets out and about into the suburbs for us and gives us the news there. So if you're the sort of person that mozzies like, which is me, if you hang around me in summer, you don't need AeroGuard if I'm near you because the mozzies will just attack me and it's just hideous. You know, I feel like wearing one of those, you know, mozzie things that you put over your bed. I feel like wrapping myself up in it. But apparently mozzies are thriving already on the Ballerine Peninsula. So this is due to our recent weather, I'm presuming because it goes hot, because it gets cold, and then you've got all of the rain. So it's just that perfect mozzie breeding weather. So if you live down there, if you live on the Ballerine, are you getting bitten already? Are there mozzies everywhere? Let us know. 1-300-222-774. But is 64 young or old? Eileen, good morning to you. You're in Warwickmobile. Apologies for stuffing up your name.
5: Oh, that's all right.
0: Is it Eileen?
5: Yeah, Eileen, that's right.
0: Good morning, Eileen. Is 64 young or old?
5: Well, from where I am, it's young. But when I was 64, I don't think I felt terribly old at all.
0: I think it's changed definitely 64 in my lifetime of what is considered old and young. If you even look at our retirement age now, Eileen, it's different.
5: That's right. Well, when my mother-in-law turned 64, my sister-in-law and her husband gave her a card and it said, we'll still need you, but you're going to have to feed yourself.
0: No, this is the thing. The Beatles made us feel old, didn't they?
5: That's right. I don't remember feeling old with the Beatles particularly, but, you know, time changes.
0: Well, thanks to Tom Cruise, we are now saying I think that 64 is young. Thank you, Eileen.
5: That's my vote.
0: You have a lovely day.
5: Thank you. You too. See ya.
0: See ya. 1-300-222-774. I think the Beatles are wrong. Will you still need me? Will you still feed me? Yeah, ziz. Lisa in Geelong says, I'm 64 and I'm still working as a PE teacher full time. I walk 8 to 10Ks most days or nights on trails. I don't feel old at all. I'm currently driving a bus full of runners who are doing a charity run to Lorne and back. We start, oh my goodness, this text just keeps going and going. We started at midnight and we'll finish back at Geelong at 3pm. Lisa, what a day. 1-300-222-774. Let us know how that all goes. Yowzers. Josh has called through from Drysdale. We're talking about the mozzies along the Ballerine Peninsula and if they're in full swing. Josh, have you been bitten?
7: They'll eat you alive, Rich. They're like even in the daytime.
0: Really? They're that bad?
7: Yeah, and my son's just put in a new mozzie trap, a huge thing. On his back veranda, and I go to his place. He said, "Shut the door, or the mozzies will get in."
0: So, is this normal, or is this more than average?
7: Oh no, it's more. It's you know, with something coming on, there's talk, you know, about the Borrelia ulcer or whatever the flesh eating thing that's carried by the mozzies.
0: Yeah, absolutely. That's of a big concern. So how many has your son caught in his mozzie trap?
7: Countless.
0: Wow. It's
7: a big mozzie trap and, you know, it's something, it's one of those blue light things and it's got a receptacle on the bottom of it. And, but you know, if I go around, there's lots of lakes too around, around Drysdale. That probably doesn't help.
0: No, we'll cover up, Josh. We'll speak to Margaret Paul about this a little later. Thank you. Oh, gosh, we used to have one of those little zappers at our milk bar and catch all the flies and the mozzies. Zzz, zzz, zzz. Susie's in Croydon. Susie, is 64 young or old?
8: It's definitely young.
0: Yeah.
8: Definitely young. I would have to say that I feel younger than I did in my early 50s. So life gets better and better.
0: I love that, Susie. The Beatles were wrong, do you reckon?
8: Yeah, that's right.
0: Is it just that we're getting older and we think that it's younger because, you know, the axis has changed of where we're at?
8: I think when I look at photos of relatives that were probably about the same age, I think we do look better because we're not, we're a lot more health aware than what we would have been in the past.
0: That's true. And we don't put the blue rinse in. You have a lovely morning, Susie. Thank you.
8: Thanks, Rich. Bye.
0: See ya. 1-300-222-774. Is 64 young or old? Are you on Team Beatles or are you on Team Tom Cruise? And if you live on the Ballerine Peninsula, just how bad are the mozzies? Have you got mozzie traps up? Are you keeping all the doors shut? Margaret Paul will give us some more details on that a little later. And the greatest local footy finals. What is the most spectacular thing you've seen on a local ground? We're going to dig into that as well. But now it's news time.
9: Everything Melbourne.
10: 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And I appreciate that.
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11: Good morning, Natasha McFarlane with ABC News. The federal government will today unveil its plan to reduce net overseas migration to 225,000 by 2028. Political reporter Isabella Tolhurst has the details.
12: In a long-awaited speech to the National Press Club today, Immigration Minister Tony Burke will outline how the government will reduce migration. He's expected to bar international students from bringing their family members with them to Australia, but international student numbers are expected to be left untouched. The government is also considering removing the work rights of temporary migrants whose claims for a protection visa have been rejected by Home Affairs. There's concerns thousands of people on student or visitor visas are gaming that system to obtain a bridging visa and stay in Australia.
11: Police are investigating after two people died in a crash in Melbourne's southwest last night. Georgia Linton-Williams reports.
13: Emergency services were called after a luxury SUV and a hatchback crashed at the Boardwalk Boulevard and Innisfail Drive intersection in Point Cook about 9:40. The hatchback's driver, a 33-year-old woman from Point Cook, and her passenger,

0: A 67-year-old woman, also from Point Cook, both died at the scene. Video from just after the incident shows police surveying the seriously damaged cars that have both mounted the median strip. The 53-year-old male driver of the SUV was taken to hospital with non-life-threatening injuries. He is helping investigators with their inquiries.
1: Victoria's worst hotspots for poor road conditions and potholes have been revealed as part of data released by the state's Auditor-General. Jason Katsaris with more.
2: Last week, the Victorian Auditor-General's office released data showing that in 2024, nearly 50% of state-managed roads were in poor condition. Regionally, the Tawong, Moyne, Mitchell and Greater Shepparton local government areas showed the most unresolved reports of potholes up until June this year, while the Mornington Peninsula, Melton and Nillumbik councils reported the highest number of defects for metropolitan LGAs. Both parties have promised larger investments in road repairs if elected in November.
1: Women with breast cancer left fearful over accessing a crucial drug have been offered a reprieve with an equivalent medication to be subsidised next month. The federal government will today announce the breast cancer and endometriosis drug, triptorelin, will be available on the pharmaceutical benefits scheme for a range of women's health conditions from October. It comes after global pharmaceutical company AstraZeneca announced it would pull the version of the drug Zoladex that's used for breast cancer from the Australian market from November. The government says the move will provide certainty for thousands of women. The US Federal Reserve has raised interest rates for the first time in over 3 years in an attempt to bring down high prices. North America correspondent Lauren Day reports.
3: The cost of living has become a major issue ahead of the November midterm elections, driven partly by President Trump's tariffs and the energy shock resulting from the war with Iran. Today's decision by the central bank, which lifts rates to a new range of 3.75 to 4%, is designed to combat that inflation. The move puts the new Fed chair, Kevin Warsh, at odds with Donald Trump, who has repeatedly called for rates to be cut and regularly clashed with Warsh's predecessor, Jerome Powell, for failing to do so. Lauren Day, ABC News, Washington.
1: And to Sport Australia will host a sprint event at next year's Formula One Grand Prix in Melbourne. Formula One has increased the number of sprint races from 6 to 10 for the 2027 World Championship. Sprint events, which feature a shorter race on Saturday and an extra qualifying session on Friday, will also be held for the first time in Bahrain, Japan, Monaco and Abu Dhabi. The other sprints will be in Canada, Britain, Italy, Brazil and Qatar. It was revealed as the calendar was formally announced. The 2027 season is scheduled to start in Bahrain on the 12th to the 14th of March, followed by Saudi Arabia a week later, but both events will remain in doubt while the war in the Middle East continues. The Melbourne Grand Prix is due to take place between April the 2nd and 4th. To the weather, there's a strong wind warning for the central Gippsland coast and east Gippsland coast. For the state, areas of morning fog and frost inland, mostly cloudy in the south and mostly sunny in the north. For Melbourne, cloudy today, heading for a top of 16 degrees. Tomorrow, mostly sunny, also 16. Saturday, mostly sunny again and 23. Right now, it's 11 degrees in the city. ABC News.
4: Good morning, welcome to AM. I'm Rachel Mealy, coming to you from the lands of the Turrbal and Yuggera people in Brisbane. The US Federal Reserve has raised interest rates for the first time in over 3 years in an attempt to bring down high prices. The decision puts the Federal Reserve's new chair at odds with US President Donald Trump. North America correspondent Lauren Day joined me from Washington a short time ago. Lauren, the Fed's made this move to fight persistent inflation. What's the reaction been so far?
3: Well, that's right. This is all about taming inflation. Inflation's remained above 3% throughout most of the year, and that's well above the Fed's target rate of 2%. And that inflation has been driven in part by the president's tariff regime, as well as the energy shock that's resulted from the war with Iran, as well as a huge spending boom from the artificial intelligence boom that we've seen. And we've heard so much spoken about this week. It's also driving inflation, apparently. Now, the president had promised to lower prices on his watch, while he simultaneously has dismissed cost of living concerns. But this is clearly more evidence that prices are really biting and are going to continue to be a big issue ahead of November's midterm elections.
4: And how might we expect

0: slightly, but we're still yet to see how he'll take today's news. And Kevin Warsh was asked today about his relationship with Donald Trump. Have a listen to what he had to say.
1: What would you say to investors who sort of believe this is another test of the Fed's independence? And then kind of when was the last time you spoke with the president?
2: I don't have anything for you on discussions with the president. And I'm not a Wall Street newsletter. Part of the independence of the Federal Reserve is we stay in our lane.
3: That's Kevin Warsh, the chair of the US Federal Reserve, and before him, our North America correspondent Lauren Day in Washington. After weeks of cabinet disagreement and delay, the government is finally ready to release its much-anticipated migration policy. Immigration Minister Tony Burke will address the National Press Club today to set out how the government plans to slash net overseas migration. It comes amid sustained political pressure from the Coalition and One Nation. Here's political reporter Sarah Temevska.
4: Days after One Nation revealed its own plan to dramatically slash Australia's migration intake, today it's Immigration Minister Tony Burke's turn.
5: We do need to get net overseas migration down.
4: Labor's plan to reduce net overseas migration to 225,000 people by 2028, down from around 300,000 currently. The plan includes a go slow on processing working holiday maker visas and banning international students from bringing their immediate family to Australia. Tony Burke told Parliament yesterday Labor's policies would ideally be delivered through legislation or else regulation.
5: The more tools that are available, the better we can target the system.
4: After migration dipped into negative numbers during COVID, a record 570,000 people came to Australia in 2023 once borders reopened. Since then, net overseas migration has consistently exceeded Labor's projections. Migration expert Alan Gamlin says setting a hard target is pointless.
6: If you have a target, it's always going to be missed. Other countries to whom we compare ourselves have abandoned this idea a long time ago. In Canada, they target the size of the temporary population.
4: About two-thirds of net migration is made up of temporary visa holders, like working holiday makers or students. The rest, permanent visa holders and returning citizens who have free movement in and out of Australia. Here's Alan Gamlin again.
6: Since the pandemic, the main reason for high net overseas migration is low departures. We're talking about cutting arrivals when what we really need to talk about is normalising departures.
4: While opinion polls suggest many Australians do feel migration levels are too high, Director of Strategy at polling firm Redbridge, Cos Samaras, says most voters are more focused on other things.
7: What is motivating Australians' voting behaviour is the state of the economy. Immigration, only for a third of One Nation voters, is the number one issue. Across the country, it's around 12%.
4: But are people linking the cost of living with high immigration?
7: There is some element of the Australian community that will bite down hard on that. But overall, no, it's not.
4: Labor's plan does have some similarities to One Nation's migration policy, which also includes a crackdown on family visas for students and skilled migrants. Cos Samaras says the current political debate risks alienating key migrant voters.
7: They are witnessing a live debate about them and their place in this country. And so my message to the political class, whether it's Labor, Liberal or One Nation, is don't ignore them. They will determine a lot of seats.
4: The Immigration Minister is due to deliver his speech later today.
3: Political reporter Sarah Temevska. A rising Australian political commentator on a popular social media platform has been traced to the other side of the world. An investigation by ABC News Verify has found AI is being used to give the man an Australian accent. The channel is part of a booming slop economy, as Jonathan Hare reports, and a warning: this story contains AI-generated audio.
8: G'day. Good to see you. Pull up a chair. Grab a cold one if you've got it, because we need to have a serious yarn about what's been going on down in Canberra this week.
9: The presenter on this YouTube channel sounds very Australian. He's opinionated too.
8: Aussies cannot just sit back, have a whinge at the pub over a beer and hope she'll be right.
9: The Oceania Unfiltered YouTube channel frequently promotes One Nation and is critical of Prime Minister Anthony Albanese. But there's an issue. The accent, it's AI. And in the video, the presenter's mouth has been AI manipulated.

0: to match what's being said. The host appears to be a Brazilian man named Junior Lutero de Alcantara. He appears on several YouTube channels, mostly speaking Portuguese and discussing everything from world politics to aliens to conspiracy theories. Here's what he sounds like there.
1: Pois é, pessoal. Como eu disse a vocês, não ia acontecer nada e não aconteceu.
0: On another channel, in videos talking about the US and Canada, he sounds like this.
2: There's a quote from Mark Carney that, to me, should have already set off alarm bells for a lot of people.
0: We asked experts in AI detection from the University at Buffalo in New York to take a look at the Oceania Unfiltered channel. They determined it was a lip-sync deepfake. It's unclear if the man we traced to Brazil is running the Oceania Unfiltered account or whether his image is being used without his consent. ABC News Verify attempted to contact him numerous times but received no reply. Oceania Unfiltered is part of the booming online slop economy, where individuals generate revenue through engagement on social media using cheap AI content.
3: Essentially, the formula is more attention, more engagement, more money.
0: That's Timothy Graham from Queensland University of Technology's Digital Media Research Centre.
3: The effect and the impact of this stuff is more or less identical to what the intended, if not actual, outcomes of foreign influence operations would be. What you end up with is divisive content that is injected into organic communities in Australia.
0: Oceania Unfiltered posts a video most days. 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This isn't just happening on YouTube. ABC News Verify has identified groups and pages on Facebook where a network of creators share tips and tricks on how to generate revenue, critique other AI slop channels, and even discuss finding the right niche to generate engagement.
4: When we were tracking YouTube, these people were making enough money to hire a voice actor for them.
0: David Hobson is a researcher with Canada's Centre for Media Technology and Democracy, which identified a large network of Facebook pages creating AI news slop out of Vietnam.
4: Like, at least as far as we can see, it's a way of getting a quick buck.
0: A spokesman for One Nation says Oceania Unfiltered is not associated with the party. After we sent questions to YouTube, all the channel's videos were given a made with AI disclosure. YouTube told us it requires creators to disclose when they upload photorealistic or meaningfully altered and synthetic content. Facebook says accounts and pages must comply with its community standards and content monetization policies.
5: Jonathan Hare reporting, and that's Early AM for this Thursday. I'm Rachel Mealy. Thanks for your company. It's 6:15.
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12: Susie's in Croydon. Susie, is 64 young or old?
13: It's definitely young.
12: Yeah.
13: Definitely young. I would have to say that I feel younger than I did in my early 50s. So life gets better and better.
12: I love that, Susie. Josh has called through from Drysdale. Josh, have you been bitten?
14: No, I'll eat you alive, Rich. Like, even in the daytime.
12: 64, bruh. Young or old?
15: Well, I guess it's... I think it's, it depends on how much sleep you've had that night.
12: Good morning, Melbourne. It'll get to 16. There'll be no rain for you today yet. Bob is off sick today. So 64 years old. According to the Beatles, you're going to need someone to need you and to feed you. However, on the front cover of GQ magazine, Tom Cruise, who was 64 years young, has his shirt off and his abs out, and he was asked what it means to be 64. He said, "I feel great and I still have a lot to do." So 64... how much has that age, the image of that age, changed even just in our lifetime? I reckon 64 is young. So is 64 old? Do you feel old at 64 or do you feel young? 1-300-222-774. Margaret Paul joining us a little later, our suburban reporter. She's headed out to the Ballerine Peninsula. The mozzies are shocking out there, apparently, worse than ever before. So if you live along the Ballerine, just how bad are the mozzies? Let us know. 1-300-222-774. And don't forget, AFL Grand Final tickets giveaway. You've got to listen for the code word just before 7:30, and then you'll have all these kind of little rules and regulations about how you send it in. But you have your opportunity again today to get tickets to the AFL Grand Final or the Kylie concert, depending on how you look at it. Brad Arnold from Transport Victoria. How's our commute looking at about 17 minutes after 6, Brad?
15: A little better on Heatherton Road in Dufton after an earlier outbound collision over the top of the Monash Freeway. A couple of the cars were involved in that one. Police rocked up and had a bit of a chat, and now everybody's gone. So looking a lot better on Heatherton Road. The Monash Freeway itself, the usual build-up through Berwick and Narre-Warren. A couple of breaks on between Wellington Road and Warrigal Road, and then clear towards the Domain Tunnel out onto the Westgate Freeway. Eastern Freeway is running well from Springvale Road through to Hoddle Street. In from Melbourne's north, the Hume Freeway building past Cooper Street. M80 Ring Road building Turnabout past City Road, and in Dandenong, Cheltenham Road still closed for works between Foster Street and Hammond Road. You can use the Princes Highway, Frankston Dandenong Road, and the Dandenong Bypass to get around to that closure. If you're on the trains, cancellations for the Pakenham, Sunbury and Sandringham lines, and looking a lot better for Seymour and Shepparton lines after several days of works. Trains back up and running in both directions. That's the latest traffic and transport. Another update for you just after 6:30.
12: Thank you, Brad. It's 18 minutes after 6. Talking about the age of 64 and how it's changed in our lifetime, this text. Good morning. Why does age even matter? Why is young seen as good and old seen as bad? Why does 64 even matter? 1-300-222-774. Keep those calls coming in, but let's check in with Victoria Police. Jake McLennan from Victoria Police Media Advisor. Jake, there's just an awful theme running here with cyclists being hit, and we have now one who is in a critical condition after a collision in Templestowe. What's happened?
16: That's right, Rochelle. Yeah, look, the second collision involving a cyclist in the last sort of 24 hours. This one was between a car and a cyclist yesterday afternoon in Templestowe. Emergency services were called to the intersection of Williamson's Road and Atkinson Street. Just after 4:30, following reports a car and a cyclist had collided, the 43-year-old St Helena man was taken to hospital where he remains with life-threatening injuries. The driver, a 19-year-old man from Doncaster East, stopped at the scene and is assisting police. Anyone who witnessed the collision, if you could please contact Crime Stoppers.
12: Yeah, absolutely. It's just a good reminder to just always look out for cyclists when you're driving. But there's been a fatal car collision in Point Cook last night. Gosh, this just gets worse. What do we know?
16: Yeah, that's right. Look, we were called to the intersection of Boardwalk Boulevard and Innisfail Drive just before 10 o'clock after a Toyota and a Porsche collided. The driver of the Toyota, a 33-year-old Point Cook woman, and her 67-year-old passenger both died at the scene, unfortunately. The driver of the Porsche was taken to hospital with minor injuries and is assisting investigators. We're just now trying to work out exactly what led to the crash, and if anyone has any information or witnessed it, if you could please contact Crime Stoppers.
12: And four people have been arrested in an attempted armed robbery, and that's in the greater Dandenong region. What's the latest with that?
16: That's right. Yeah, look, there was a series of them. We're alleging the group targeted businesses in Dandenong and Keysborough before arriving at a service station in Mulgrave just after 2 a.m. in a stolen vehicle. Officers were already at the service station, which is lucky, when the offenders allegedly attempted an armed robbery, moving in immediately and arresting two people at the scene. Four other offenders fled in the stolen vehicle, which later crashed in Springvale, and two more were arrested nearby. Those arrested include a 12-year-old girl, a 14-year-old boy, and two 18-year-olds. We're just trying to identify two other outstanding offenders.
12: Jake, thank you. Thanks for the update.
16: Thanks, Rochelle.
12: CEO Jake McLennan from Victoria Police. 21 minutes after 6, it'll get up to 16. There'll be no rain for you today, Melbourne. Good morning. Bob's off sick. In just a moment, we're going to talk about some of the most epic, spectacular local footy finals that you've ever seen, been to or played in. 1-300-222-774. Ashley's in Warrnambool. You're taking us back to the 80s. Oh, gosh, such a good time. Everything that happened in the 80s was great. Ashley, what do you want to talk about?
17: Rochelle, morning. Look, I'm involved in a local footy

0: club called Old Collegians in the District League of Warrnambool. And back in 1980, we played on a brand new oval at the Davison Oval, and it was only our first year, but things had been bad. And we had a meeting, the club, before my time involved, and they were going to fold. That was it. They're done. They had a bad 70s, getting flogged every week. One of the fathers, though, a former player, premiership player, put his hand up. He said, my son has played in a local junior club and they beat their premiers and champions. I got an idea, under 16. So he recruited the coach and 90% of that under 16 side. They went on that under 16 side and they were the basis of the next three under 18s premiers and champions. And the coach of that side became the senior coach. We complimented those under 18s who graduated to the seniors. With a couple of pretty handy footballers. and then in 1984, we won the grand final. One of those handy footballers was the full forward who kicked 8 goals. And I was sitting on the sidelines. But back in those days, no one knew he was on 91 goals at the start of the game. But no one knew. Every goal he kicked, is that his 100th? In the end, he won the premiership. The club's back and up and running and going great guns. And Owen Casey finished on 99 goals for the season.
1: Oh, 99, not out. I love that. And it's so true. Actually, often it just takes one person sometimes with some determination and vigour to keep that club alive. I love that, Ashley. Thank you. You have a great day.
0: Good on you. Cheers.
1: See ya. 1-300-222-774. We are talking just those epic, those best, those memorable local footy finals. Some of them might be on this weekend, so keep those calls coming in. 1-300-222-774.
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3: 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Breakfast with Rochelle Hunt.
1: Yeah, we might have a couple of grand final tickets to the AFL to give away this morning, but maybe you're heading down to a local grand final. And they are sometimes, well, they have the best stories attached to them. The agony, the ecstasy, the streakers, you name it. Toby Prime is the author of Famous Flags, Great Local Grand Finals. He's also a former sports journalist. Morning to you, Toby.
4: Morning, Rochelle. Thanks for having me.
1: Oh, look, lovely to have your company. So I know Moi is heading into the grand final this weekend. If they win, they're going to break a losing streak since 1967, right? So everything crossed. But why did you write this book? What is it about local footy finals that become urban myths and legendary all in one?
4: I guess, as you said in the intro, my time as a sports journal, I worked around different parts of Victoria, and grand finals always left an impression on me as a journo. They were the best days to work,
1: especially
4: during
1: locally.
4: The year.
1: Yeah.
4: Just for the storylines, the emotions, and the people involved. As I said, just always left an impression on me, and just a random thought one night. It was nothing more than that, Rochelle. That maybe I should try and collate whatever skills and knowledge and contacts I have, and try and put some of these stories into a book, here we are a couple of years later.
1: Well, let's start with the 2018 Mornington Peninsula Grand Final. And what could make a grand final better than a streaker?
5: There's a streaker just strolling through the middle of the ground. Oh, let's not commentate the footy. Let's watch this one-on-one battle.
6: Oh, he's in front. He's going to beat him to the fence.
5: It's a metre to go. He jumps a fence. He runs around another.
1: Toby, you're from the Mornington Peninsula.
4: Bellarine Peninsula, other side of the Bay, Rochelle, but close. Yes, sorry.
1: Well, a quick swim across, quick ferry
4: exactly.
1: across.
4: Yep.
1: So streakers, they're a thing of the past, really. I mean, I don't want to jinx anything. There could be one down at Moi this weekend. But
4: wouldn't rule it out.
1: Would not rule it out. If you've met my friends, absolutely. What was it about that particular final?
4: So I remember that game. I didn't see that game, but I remember reading the comments at the time and hearing about that game as to how... Firstly, how epic the game was. So it was an after-the-siren result where Pines which is in Frankston North, won the game after the siren with a behind. That was their first flag in 24 years against Sorrento, which had been wildly successful down that way for a number of years. So you had the sort of the contrasting Pines in working class Frankston North against the perceived affluent Sorrento. There was controversy leading into that game where the Pines co-captain was suspended from the second semi-final against Sorrento. And he was cleared 48 hours before the grand final on appeal. And he was relieved of his suspension on the technicality. So you had those sort of elements leading into the game.
1: Just heading down to the wire. Mm. Let's talk about the front cover of the book. You chose a photo from the 2008 North Central final.
4: Yes.
1: Why? Because there's actually, I guess, there's quite a significant and sad story behind this one.
4: Yeah. So this is bought, as you said, in 2008. And I was unable to source the original image, but I felt when I saw the photo instantly, I knew that that was going to be my front page photo. And the circumstances of that game, Bort won that year's premiership in the same year that its coach was sadly killed in a road accident in the pre-season of that year, in the February. So you can only imagine the grief that the club and the community and the family endured through that time and throughout that year. There were a number of Bort people who had moved away for their careers in football. But at the funeral, they all vowed to return to try and win the flag for Haldane, his name was, Haldane Nelson, more commonly known as Whitey.
1: Yeah.
4: And they, yeah, they went through the season. I think they only lost one home and away game for the year and they were able to win the premiership. So it still means a lot to those people.
1: Absolutely. And it really shows why footy clubs, footy netball clubs are so vital at and keep communities alive. Just quickly and finally before we hit the news, Toby, you're from the Ballerine, as you just said. How bad are the Mozzies there at the moment?
4: Yeah, experienced this during the week, actually. I got two young girls and we're out in the backyard and it wasn't long until we were inside. In that short time, the Mozzies were able to latch on to the 4 and 2 year old. So I can confirm that, yeah, the Mozzie season has started.
1: Okay. Well, we're going to get some more details on that. Toby, thank you so much for joining us and enjoy footy finals this weekend. Toby Prime, who is the author of Famous Flags, great local finals. Keep those great and epic local finals coming in, 1300 222 774. And if you live on the Ballerine Peninsula, just how bad are the Mozzies? What are you having to do to keep them at bay? 1300 222 774.
7: Good morning, Natasha McFarlane with ABC News. Redbridge pollster Cosimara says political parties should be wary of turning off migrant voters as the government prepares to unveil its plan to slash net overseas migration today. Labor's plan includes banning international students from bringing their families to Australia in an effort to limit net migration to 225,000 people per year by 2028. Cosimara says the current political debate risks alienating migrants.
8: They are witnessing a live debate about them and their place in this country. And so my message to the political class, whether it's Labor, Liberal or One Nation, is don't ignore them. They will determine a lot of seats.
7: A girl has been taken to hospital with suspected stab wounds following a brawl in Melbourne's West yesterday evening. Police were called to a park in Gould Street in Deer Park following reports of a brawl involving a group of young people at about 7:15, but those involved fled before officers arrived. A female was found with suspected stab wounds and taken to hospital with serious injuries. Investigators spoke to several witnesses at the scene and are urging anyone with information to come forward. The Independent Education Union says a planned half-day strike at a private school in Melbourne's northwest today points to a wider problem with wages and conditions in the private sector. Around 150 teachers and support workers from Overnewton Anglican Community College are expected to take part in the stop work after pay negotiations with school management stalled. David Breer from the Independent Education Union says staff at a number of other private schools have recently held industrial action or are planning to. He says private schools need to offer rates that are competitive with government wages.
9: effectively there's a 13% wage increase for teachers and education support staff in government schools. Independent schools need to do something about matching that. They can't just let their staff slip behind what's being paid at government schools.
7: The Victorian government will help sponsor the construction of the largest battery in the state to power over 200,000 homes. The State Electricity Commission is investing about $43 million into a stake in the Barranduda Electrical Energy Reserve near Wodonga. The project, which will deliver 400 megawatts of capacity, will both store and release renewable energy to Victorian homes over peak periods. Construction for the massive battery project is expected to begin in November before it's completed in 2028. The President of the European Commission is backing a proposal for Canada to become an associate member of the EU. Here's Europe correspondent Elias Kluwer in London.
10: Ursula von der Leyen, the head of the EU's executive branch, the European Commission, says she wants to begin opening the door to Canada becoming an associate member of the bloc. While no detail was provided on how or when it could happen, Ms. von der Leyen told European Parliament the move was a response to what she described as a fracture in the international rules-based system. The announcement comes after trade talks between the US and Canada fell apart last month. Canada's Prime Minister, Mark Carney, is expected to speak at the EU on Thursday after he attends a football match in Liverpool with UK Prime Minister Andy Burnham.
7: An ABC News Verify investigation has found a rising political commentator on YouTube is using AI to fake an Australian accent. Jonathan Hare explains.
11: G'day, good to see you. Pull up a chair. Grab a cold one if you've got it.
12: That's audio from the popular Oceania Unfiltered YouTube channel. It frequently promotes One Nation and is critical of Anthony Albanese. ABC News Verify has traced the man who appears in the videos to a town in Brazil. We were unable to contact him and can't say whether he is behind the channel or whether his image is being used without his consent. Experts say AI has been used to manipulate his voice and sync his mouth to match. One Nation says it is not associated with Oceania Unfiltered. YouTube says the channel's videos have now been given a disclosure which reads, made with AI.
7: And to sport, golfer Tiger Woods says he can hit pretty much anything after returning to the range for the first time since a car crash 6 months ago. The 15-time major champion was seen hitting balls at Liberty National in New Jersey in a video shared on his social media feed. It comes 6 months after the golfer rolled his vehicle in Florida and had to crawl out of the passenger door of the car. To the weather, there's a strong wind warning for the central Gippsland coast and east Gippsland coast. For the state, mostly cloudy in the south and mostly sunny in the north. For Melbourne, cloudy, a top today of 16. Right now, it's 11 degrees.
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18: Good morning, it's Brad from Transport Victoria. There's a breakdown in the Burnley Tunnel. Left lane's currently closed midway through that tunnel, and as a result, speeds down to 40 and delays are quickly pushing back towards the city out of the Westgate Freeway, back towards the Balti Bridge. Give yourself extra time. A Transurban Inter Response crew just rolling through the tunnel at the moment, on their way to that scene. So drive with caution and steer clear of those emergency services. Further out on the Princes Freeway, delays building through Laverton up towards High Street. The Monash Freeway is still a slow run. The main delay between Eastlink and Warrigal Road now. And no troubles for the Eastern Freeway. It's a clear run from Springvale Road through to Hoddle Street. Don't forget that citybound entry from Blackburn Road onto the Eastern. That's closed until later this month for upgrade works. You can use the entry ramps on Middleborough Road or Doncaster Road instead. There's cancellation for the Pakenham, Sunbury and Sandringham train lines. That's the latest traffic and transport. More soon. It's 24 to 7.
1: Siobhan Blewett from Freight Capital has your finance. Morning, Siobhan.
19: Good morning, Rochelle. Good morning, Bob. Well, US have raised interest rates 0.25%, and that was certainly expected. 12 of the committee have voted yes, no dissenting. The Dow at the moment down 1.2%, 51,400. NASDAQ down 0.01% at 25,900. FTSE in London up 0.25%. France up 0.6%. Germany up 0.5%. Bitcoin up 0.2% at 76,000.

0: than $114 a unit, and the iron ore price up 0.5%, $95.90 a tonne. BHP and Rio down 0.7% and 1.5% in New York trade. The oil price down 3.4%, $102.18 a barrel. In terms of data, New Zealand second quarter GDP figure out this morning at 8.45. We've also got the European Union August inflation numbers, Bank of England, and then US building data out later this evening. Gold price down 0.6%, $4,307 US an ounce. Aussie dollar is buying 70.9 cents US, which is down 0.6%, and the SPY suggests we'll be down 60 points or 0.7% on the open.
1: Thanks, Siobhan. Siobhan Blewett from Freight Capital. Coming up to 20 minutes away from 7. Bob's off sick today, but it will get up to 16 degrees. There'll be no rain for you. And coming up after 7, so there's a new petition, and this is all off the back of a McDonald's that is already under construction in Northcote. And as a result, a new petition has come out, and it's calling for councils to have more power to block fast food franchises. So what do you reckon? Is that a good idea, or is it just too much red tape? 1-300-222-774. Because we sort of see this cycle of Macca's wanting to open somewhere, some people in the area wanting to push back against it. It goes to VCAT and inevitably McDonald's wins. So do you want local council to have more power? Texts on this. Why do we complain about cafes and restaurants in our area? McDonald's is just another eating venue that fulfills the need used by all ages. I'm 80 and my whole family have used Macca's over the years. And this, re-McDonald's. Yes, councils could do more with planning power, but let's introduce a policy in the planning scheme titled Net Community Benefit. This would change the balance of power back to council. I'm a town planner, and yes, I've assessed McDonald's in planning applications. Take care in the world, says this text. 1300, that's from Kev. Thanks, Kev. 1300 222 774. Would you like council to have more power to block McDonald's in your local area, or just to block any fast food in your local area? And coming up in just under an hour's time, we will give you the code word. So just before 7.30, we'll give you the code word to go into the running for AFL Grand Final tickets. So stick around for that. And the Beatles.
2: Will you still need me? Will you still feed me when I'm 64?
1: Well, judging by the lyrics, they reckon 64 is old. However, Tom Cruise is on the front cover of GQ magazine. He's got his top off, he's got his abs out, and he is embracing 64. I reckon in my lifetime, I've seen the image and what we consider 64 to mean. Is it young or old? I have seen that change. Maybe it's just because I'm getting older. I don't know. But is 64 young or old? David's in Bayside. Morning to you, David.
3: Good morning.
1: 64. Young or old?
3: Look, I'm listening with great attention to that because I think that from 64 on, your life is really starting to kick on. And they've got their best years ahead of them. You can do so much. And my philosophy has always been keep busy and don't grow up.
1: I love that. How do you keep busy, David? What do you do?
3: Oh, I've just finished painting all the fences around the house. I've got major projects to do because it's an old house. And I spend a lot of time in the garden, do a lot of fiddling around, and you just have to keep busy.
1: And how old are you now, David, if you don't mind me asking?
3: 91.
1: 91. 64, and you're painting fences. I love this. This gives us absolute... I think the Beatles are wrong, and Tom Cruise is right. Have a wonderful day. How are the Mozzies Bayside at the moment? We know they're bad down along the Ballarine.
3: It's perfect here this morning. There's very little happening, so I feel sorry for them because I think it must be absolutely dreadful to have all that.
1: Have a lovely day, David. Thanks for the call.
3: Thank you so much.
1: 1-300-222-774. If you live down on the Ballarine Peninsula, are the Mozzies shocking at the moment? Let us know. You can text through as well, 0437-774-774. But let's talk science.
4: Mystery, unraveling the mystery that all starts. started with a big bang.
1: Dr. Jen Martin, Associate Professor at the University of Melbourne, podcaster and author. Scientifically, 64's young, yeah?
5: Ah, seriously, like I look at my friends and family in their 70s, 80s, who are

0: well connected to the world, doing things. And I'm the same age as you, Rish. Like, 64 is not a long way away. So I think 64 is just, you know, the new 25, surely.
1: So later this arvo, when it hits around sort of 2:30, 3 o'clock, it's fair to say that for a lot of us, whether we're in an office, whether we're raising children, whether we're retired, we start to go, ugh. And we think, do I need a coffee? Do I need some chocolate? For me, it's corn chips. Yeah, I have a 3 p.m. corn chip situation going on.
0: Oh, it's always chocolate for
1: what
0: me.
1: It is.
0: No question.
1: So
0: but it's a
1: 3
0: p.m.
1: feeling,
0: isn't
1: it? Real?
0: Yeah, it's absolutely real. And it's that horrible feeling that you sort of, you know, eyelids get a bit heavy and you realize you've read the same sentence 3 times and you still haven't made sense of it. And you just really, every fiber of you wants to lie down and have a nap. It is absolutely real. And most of us blame the same thing. We blame our lunch. Have you heard that? People say, oh, I shouldn't have had all those carbs at lunchtime. You know, I shouldn't have had the big sandwich or the pie or whatever it was. You know, that's the what's going on here. But actually, it turns out that our lunches are largely innocent. So your lunch can play a small role and it can compound what's already going on physiologically. But this slump is absolutely real and it's all tied into your circadian rhythm.
1: So that brings me to my next question, because does it depend on what time you get up?
0: Absolutely.
1: Okay, full disclosure. It was about 4 o'clock yesterday and I said to my husband, it was yesterday, the day before, and I said, oh, I feel like a glass of wine. It's like 4 o'clock in the afternoon. And then he did the math and he said, well, Rish, if you were someone that got up at 7, this would be your 8 o'clock.
0: Yeah, 100%.
1: So that gave me permission to have a glass of wine. But does it depend on what time you get up?
0: It does. So should we talk about the kind of normal scenario first for people who don't get up at 3 a.m. like you do, Rish? But you are right on the money. It all shifts according to when you get up, right? But essentially, we know that, so you know you've got a circadian rhythm. So this roughly 24-hour body clock that's pretty much governing when you feel alert, when you feel asleep. But the thing that not everyone may know is that your circadian rhythm doesn't just have one dip in a day. It actually has a second dip, a smaller one that's kind of built into your system. So you have like a 12-hour cycle on top of the 24-hour cycle. So what that means is you get two dips in alertness about 12 hours apart. So the big one is around 2 to 4 a.m. for most people who are sound asleep. Asterisk, we'll come back to you. And then a gentler one in the early afternoon, which for most people is typically sometime between 1 and 4 p.m., depending on your sleep schedule. And the proof we have that it's nothing to do with your lunch is that in sleep studies, people who haven't had lunch and also people who can't see a clock and don't know what time it is, so they're not like expecting to feel tired because it's getting to 2 or 3 o'clock. We know from those sleep studies that people still have this real kind of dip in alertness. And so the question is why? Why would humans have evolved to have these two dips? And sleep scientists explain it as kind of a tug of war between two forces. So on the one hand, you've got sleep pressure. So from the minute you wake up, you've got this chemical drive to sleep. You know, it steadily builds. The longer you're awake, the tireder you get. On the other hand, you've got this circadian kind of alerting signal, which is saying, stay awake, stay awake. It's this push for your body to stay alert. And that climbs through the day to counteract the pressure of needing to sleep and keeps you going till bedtime. And the key is that in the morning, your stay awake signal comfortably wins, so you feel sharp. But in the early afternoon, that dips a bit and kind of plateaus before ramping up again in the evening. So, you know, in that window, your ever rising sleep pressure, because you've been awake for a long time now, some of us longer than others, that gets the upper hand and you kind of feel this slump. And then later, that alerting kind of stay awake signal surges again for the evening, and you get the second wind. And like, think about it, Rish, that dip is so universal. Think of all the cultures around the world that have a siesta.
1: Oh, no.
0: I
1: couldn't embrace the siesta when I was overseas, only because it took away from shopping time. But that's a whole different story. I love the idea of the whether or not that changes if there's a clock in front of you.
0: Yep.
1: I know I have people in my family who are like, well, it's 12:30, it's lunchtime. And then the question would be, well, but are you actually hungry?
0: Yeah.
1: If the clock wasn't there, would you know?
0: Yep.
1: There's a great text here that says, when I worked night shift, I'd have a steak and a glass of red at 7 in the morning. So that idea of depending what time you get up, and also when you're flying, you know, when you're traveling
0: 100%.
1: Overseas and all of a sudden they're serving you dinner at random times as well?
0: So the answer to your question is, if you are an early riser, does the slump come sooner? And the answer is an absolute definitive yes. So the slump has got nothing to do with the clock on the wall. The slump is just tied to your body clock, which is specifically when you woke up. So talking about a 3 p.m. crash is, it's 3 p.m. if you're someone who kind of gets up, you know, around 7 or 8. So the key thing to know is that that dip in alertness and focus and energy, it lands about 6 to 8 hours after you wake up. So if you're an early bird or a night owl, it's going to totally change. So if you're a night owl who gets up at 10 a.m., you might not have your dip until 3 or 4 p.m. But for you, Rish, if you've been up since 3 a.m., you can feel the dip at 9 or 10 o'clock in the morning.
1: Oh, this is real.
0: yeah, it's absolutely real. And it shifts with age as well. Like, it's different for teenagers. You know, we know teenagers tend to be shifted at the back. But the thing to know about it is that if you can have a short nap, think siesta, it can really make a big difference. The other thing is that getting up and moving, you know, even 3 minutes of walking can really help kind of to convince your body, no, this is daytime, I need to be alert. And I think the other thing to know is, if this is a really big issue for you, it could be a signal that you're not getting enough sleep at night, and trying to really work on getting more sleep at night might make the slump less invasive.
1: Love it. Dr. Jen Martin, as always, thank you. Associate Professor at the University of Melbourne, podcaster and author. 12 minutes away from 7, let's get some news headlines. Natasha McFarlane's got the latest from the newsroom. Thanks, Natasha.
2: Hi, Rochelle and Bob. Coming up in the news at 7, the federal government to unveil its plan to reduce net overseas migration to 225,000 by 2028. Teachers at Over Newton Anglican Community College in Melbourne's northwest stopping work over stalled negotiations for better pay and conditions. And 4 people arrested, including 2 children, after multiple attempted robberies in Greater Dandenong. Melbourne's weather cloudy with a top today of 16. Right now it's 11 degrees. There'll be more news at 7 o'clock.
1: Brad Arnold, how's our commute looking?
3: A little better at the city end of the Westgate Freeway, Rochelle. After an earlier breakdown in the Burnley Tunnel, that left lane has been reopened. Still a stop-start run, pushing back before the bolt here, but improving as the minutes go by. If you're inbound on the Eastern Freeway, just take care exiting onto the tram road exit ramp. The truck's broken down right at the end of that exit ramp, getting onto Station Street there, and tram road. So allow some extra time. Otherwise, the Eastern Freeway running well from Springvale Road through to Hoddle Street and Alexander Parade. Tullamarine Freeway, a good run to and from Melbourne Airport. If you catching a flight this morning, if you're getting onto public transport, series of cancellations coming through for the Craigieburn, Pakenham, Sunbury and Sandringham train lines, and there's minor delays for the Hurstbridge train line after some earlier vandalism in the Elphington area. Check with the Transport Victoria website. That's the latest traffic and transport. It's 11 to 7.
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9: Sweet, sweet love.
1: Good morning. Yes, Bob is off sick today, so rest up, Bob. Nice day ahead for you, Melbourne. It'll get to 16. There'll be no rain. And as you just heard Charlie tell you, yes, we are giving away grand final tickets. You've got just around 40 minutes until we give you the code word. So just before 7:30 for your chance to go into the running for some AFL grand final tickets. But also coming up after 7. So construction is underway for a new McDonald's in Northcote. But some locals, as we hear so often, are fighting against that development. There was a protest just last week. And a new petition from that is calling for councils to have more power to block fast food franchises. So what do you think? Is that something you'd like your local council to have? Is this a good idea, or is it just too much red tape? Let us know. 1300 222 774. But let's see what else is making news. Margaret Paul, ABC Suburban reporter. Margaret, we've been talking about the Ballerine Peninsula and the mozzies that are apparently going crazy down there. This text that says they're everywhere. They'll pick you up and they'll eat you alive. You've got to have spray, cream, stickers. You've got to get everything ready. They are so, so bad. They're booming on the Ballerine.
10: Yeah, apparently. Well, we're starting to get that mozzie season because we've had a bit of warm weather and some wet weather, so they love that. And yes, there's residents are being urged to take precautions against that because we know that there has been Ross River virus around in parts of Victoria, and the Ballerine people around the Ballerine are being urged to be aware because of the time of year it is, they're seeing a lot of mosquitoes around. So the Geelong Advertiser's reported that one primary school aged girl in Ocean Grove was recently left with more than 20 mosquito bites.
1: Ouch.
10: Which is awful.
1: Oh, they're the
10: and
1: worst.
10: Ruby the Kelpie was chased out of the caravan park by chased out of the park rather by dozens of mosquitoes. So we know it's this time of year. I was down at Anglesey on the weekend and there were certainly some mozzies that I saw down there. And so it's just a good idea to, you know, wear long sleeves, do the candles, whatever works for you. I've never been able to find a solution that works for me, but I'll keep trying.
1: Just, you know what the solution is? Have me near you, because then they will attack me and leave you alone. So I am the solution.
10: Well, I'd love to see how that works, because it's me. It's me as well.
1: So if the two of us are there,
10: you, who would they choose?
1: I don't know. 1-300-222-774. If you live down along the Ballerine, are they worse this year than other years? Now, the Lord Mayor of Melbourne, Nick Rees, he's taking issue, Margaret, with some of the recent changes to laws around begging. What's he come out saying?
10: Yeah, so this is a really interesting one. So the state government recently decided to decriminalise begging. And the city council, the Lord Mayor Nick Rees told this week's council meeting, he doesn't like the idea of begging being illegal, which it historically has been. But he says that making it illegal has meant that council officers have been able to go up to people and say, look, you're not meant to be doing this. Can we help you into some other services instead? And he says that this sudden move to decriminalise it, as he's described it, has caught the council by surprise and means that it takes that option off the table for them. So he's asked the council officers to have a look at what else council can do to not necessarily make begging illegal, but, you know, introduce some other council bylaws to, I don't even know how you deal with it. But he's just been caught by surprise by this move, he says, and wants to see what else can be done.
1: It would be interesting to sort of know the details to whether it not just be the City of Melbourne Council, but other councils as well. Is, yes, if the council worker says you're not supposed to be doing this, you need to move on. However, can we introduce you to some services? Whether or not that part actually happens, because that's the part that's important. Are you just moving them to another location and it doesn't help anyone in that instance? Or are you helping them connect with a service that they may need, and whether or not they even have those contacts? So I think that's the nuance that we don't have the details around yet.
10: 100%. And I know lots of councils have very different ways of dealing with that issue of homelessness, particularly where it's more visible, which is the rough sleepers on the streets. I know in places like Frankston and Dandenong, they have a zero approach where they know all the people who are sleeping rough and they're in regular contact with them. So there are different ways of dealing with it. And I think this is one of those things where it's like a tool in your belt. But, you know, I think, you know, whether people are comfortable with having begging being illegal as a tool in your belt is another question.
1: So, Margaret, let's go to Torquay. I don't wonder what the mozzies are like down there at the moment, but you've got an update about the sea walls. I mean, go.
10: I've just become low key obsessed with sea walls after watching Foreign Correspondent about Venice on this week. That idea of being able to hold back the tide. I'm just like, actually, this is wild. The idea that you can literally build a wall around the sea, and that is what we have done, of course, in lots of places around our coastline. Residents, like people who holiday around Torquay, and particularly because we've got school holidays coming up, we'll notice that there are going to be repairs to the seawall along that main stretch of beach near the surf club. There's 50 metres of damaged seawall that will be totally replaced, but that'll be new concrete footings and bluestones to match the other parts of the wall. And now I'm going to teach you a new word here, Rochelle and listeners. A cofferdam. Have you ever heard of a cofferdam?
1: No.
10: Okay, because how do you replace a seawall, right? Because as the tide comes in, you've got all the water getting in your worksite. So they build a cofferdam, which is a temporary watertight enclosure, like a little
1: catching
10: a little
1: pool.
10: Like a bowl. Around the work site, a cofferdam, so that the inside can be pumped dry so that they can work on the construction of the dam, of the seawall. Amazing. I'm just becoming an engineer here. It's just so fun.
1: I know, but then this is why they're always big and topical, because then you have all these implications of when you're trying to change the tide and what happens there. Hey, we've got a great little tip here from Danny, and it says, mozzies love and are attracted by sweet smelling perfumes. Be smelly and safe. So maybe we need to embrace some BO. That might help us.
10: Okay. And is that a price I'm prepared to pay, Danny? I don't know.
1: I'd rather stink, I reckon. Then
10: you reckon?
1: I think I would rather smell. And it says here, mozzies are out of control here in Barwon Heads. They have been since August. It's the worst I've seen in my 23 years. And that's come in from Mark. So I think that might actually be real.
10: Oh, 100%. Yeah, I don't doubt it, because it is that time of year for sure.
1: Well, Margaret, take off your fragrance, embrace your BO, and the mozzies will leave us alone.
10: Thanks, Michelle. Bye-bye.
1: See ya. Margaret Paul, ABC News reporter, heading out into the suburbs. Yeah, if you live down along the Ballarine, just how bad are the mozzies? Brad Arnold from Transport Victoria, how's our commute?
3: It's a little busy at the city end of the Westgate Freeway after an earlier breakdown in the Burnley Tunnel. Since cleared, but those residual delays remain, pushing back over the top of the bridge up towards the Balti, and clears up after that. That Power Street exit ramp, not too bad at this stage of the morning. Take care if you're inbound of the Eastern Freeway, exiting onto Tram Road. A truck's broken down at the end of the exit ramp. A little slow on the approach, otherwise the Eastern Freeway faring well from Springvale Road through to Hoddle Street and Alexandra Parade. In from Melbourne's north, a couple of brakes on for the Calder Freeway, approaching Green Gully Road and the Hume Freeway, the usual build-up inbound past the Cooper Street inbound entry ramp. Once you're on the M80 Ring Road, just building Altona bound past City Road, and there's minor delays still for the Hurstbridge train line. Check out the Transport Victoria website for details there. Rochelle, another update for you at 7:10.
1: Thank you, Brad. Ali Matthews is on duty at the Bureau, the senior forecaster there. Ali, how's our day looking?
11: Yeah, well, whilst there is a bit of cloud about at the moment and the temperature sort of around that 10 or 11 degrees at the moment, we do expect this cloud to linger for much of today, maybe clearing by the time we get into the late afternoon or evening. So temperatures today, we've got 16 degrees on the forecast for Melbourne, and the majority of surrounding suburbs might be a touch cooler further to the east, but the temperatures are set to warm up further into tomorrow and even warming further by Saturday. We could be looking at some of those temperatures getting into the low to mid 20s, with 25 degrees on the forecast for Melbourne on Saturday, and mostly sunny. So conditions are set to improve in coming days, Rochelle.
1: Looking forward to that. Ali, thank you. Ali Matthews on duty at the Bureau. Bob's off sick today. But coming up after the news, changes to Australia's migration policy will basically ban international students from bringing family members to Australia. And where the fight continues to try and ban a Macca's in Northcote. So should local councils have more powers to say, nope, we don't want fast food?
12: Everything Melbourne.
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0: The federal government to unveil its long-awaited migration policy. Four people arrested over a series of attempted robberies in Melbourne's southeast, and a YouTube political commentator pretending to be Australian using AI. This is ABC News. Good morning. I'm Natasha McFarlane. Home Affairs Minister Tony Burke will announce the government's plan to reduce migration in a speech to the National Press Club today, with a focus on temporary visa holders. Isabella Tolhurst reports.
1: The government is considering removing the work rights of temporary migrants whose claims for protection have been rejected as a way to address the issue of visa hopping. While 90% of applications for protection visas are rejected, it's suspected thousands of people on student and visitor visas from China, Malaysia and India are making claims anyway to obtain a bridging visa instead. Tony Burke is also expected to bar international students from being able to bring their family members to Australia with them. The government is hoping to bring migration down to 225,000 people a year by 2028.
0: The government is also today introducing legislation to make the child support system safer for perpetrators of domestic and family violence. Social Services Minister Tanya Plibersek says the current system can be used to punish, harass and control ex-partners and puts the well-being of children at risk. Reforms include a crackdown on unpaid child support debt and an end to the legal requirement that information provided by one parent be shared with the other. Police have arrested four people, including a 12-year-old girl, after a series of attempted robberies involving an allegedly stolen car in Melbourne's southeast. Georgia Linton-Williams has more.
2: Investigators believe some members of the group allegedly targeted a Dandenong business yesterday, where two people brandished a knife and demanded cash from a victim. Six people then allegedly stole items from a service station in Keysborough about 2 o'clock this morning. 10 minutes later, police spotted them arriving at a service station in Mulgrave, where Jake McLennan from Victoria Police says officers caught them trying to commit an armed robbery. Two people were arrested there, and two others were also later taken into custody after their getaway car crashed.
3: Those arrested include a 12-year-old girl, a 14-year-old boy, and two 18-year-olds.
2: Police are searching for two other suspects.
0: There's been relief from campaigners working to end violence against women after a speaking event in Ballarat featuring controversial former AFL player Ben Cousins was cancelled last minute. Wade Stevens explains.
4: The event was scheduled to be held at the George Hotel last night, with Cousins promising to detail his time in jail, exile from the AFL community, and his journey to redemption. Cousins received a 12-month prison sentence in 2017 for aggravated stalking and breaching a violence restraining order. The George Hotel released a statement via social media yesterday, a little over 3 hours before the show's scheduled start time, confirming the event was cancelled and apologised for any hurt. Ballarat Centre Against Sexual Assault manager Katrina Beverlander says she was relieved the event had been cancelled and that it was tone deaf given the number of high-profile deaths of women in Ballarat since 2024. Cousins was contacted for comment.
0: Teachers at a private school in Melbourne's northwest are stopping work this afternoon after negotiations with school management over pay and conditions stalled. Around 150 teachers and support workers from Overnewton Anglican Community College are expected to take part in the half-day strike. David Breer from the Independent Education Union says the school has offered a pay deal that would leave Overnewton teachers being paid less than teachers at public schools. He says private schools need to offer competitive wages.
5: I think independent schools market themselves as places of excellence, and I think parents would be surprised to hear that the school wants to pay their kids' teachers less than what they can earn at the government school down the road, as well as expecting them to cop inferior conditions. And parents might well be asking, like, what am I paying these school fees for?
0: Data released by Victoria's Auditor-General has revealed the rate at which the number of reported potholes is growing across the state. Jason Katsaris reports.
6: The Auditor-General's data set shows there were more than 5,600 unresolved defect reports on regional Victorian roads in the 12 months until June this year. That's more than 3,500 more than the year prior. In metropolitan local government areas, the number of pothole defects tripled in the same period, from only 686 reports in January 2025 to more than 2,396 by June. Those figures are likely an undercount, because each number represents a defect report, which may include multiple potholes. Both major parties have promised larger investments in road repairs if elected in November.
0: The US Federal Reserve has raised interest rates and flagged further increases in its first hike in 3 years. The central bank has raised its rates by a quarter of a percentage point to between 3.75 and 4%. China's foreign minister has urged Tehran to revive talks with the United States to end the Iran conflict. China correspondent Alison Horn has more from Beijing.
7: Iran's foreign minister Abbas Araghchi has been in Beijing meeting with his Chinese counterpart Wang Yi. State media reporting the pair spoke at length about the US-Iran conflict, with Beijing urging Tehran and America to rebuild negotiation mechanisms and for both sides to exercise restraint. Wang Yi also encouraged Iran to reopen the Strait of Hormuz, adding he didn't want to see regional tensions spill further into Yemen and the Red Sea. Alison Hall, ABC News, Beijing.
0: UK artist Ed Sheeran's tour of the United States has been thrown into chaos after all of his supporting acts quit over controversy stemming from the war in Gaza. Kaysen Ho reports from Washington.
8: The exodus comes after rapper Macklemore was removed from Ed Sheeran's US tour after he made pro-Palestine comments at a concert, and several venues told the tour promoter they wouldn't allow Macklemore to perform. Sheeran said on social media it was not his decision to remove Macklemore and that he was appalled at the suffering caused on both sides of the war in Gaza. Announcing his withdrawal from the rest of the tour, musician and supporting act Phineas said artists must not be silenced when they speak up for the oppressed. Kaysen Ho, ABC News, Washington.
0: An ABC News Verify investigation has found a rising political commentator on YouTube is using AI to fake an Australian accent. Jonathan Hare with the details.

0: have closed lower after the Federal Reserve raised its key interest rate for the first time in over 3 years to fight high inflation stemming from soaring crude oil prices during the US-Israeli war on Iran. The Dow Jones Industrial Average fell 0.1%. The broad S&P 500 lost 0.4%, and the tech-heavy Nasdaq was 0.01% lower. The Australian share market is set to open lower later this morning, with the SPY 200 futures index down 0.8%. The global benchmark Brent crude is lower at $105.50 US a barrel. Gold is weaker at $4,265 US an ounce, and the Australian dollar is lower at 70.8 US cents. And now with sport, here's Chris Mitchell.
1: One of the Sydney Swans star midfielders says the team is together and ready for Friday's preliminary final against Fremantle. The Swans will take part in open training at the SCG this morning ahead of the key clash, and Errol Goulden has told Fox Sports the group is united as several of their players remain stood down as a police investigation continues.
2: Yeah, we're locked in as a group at the moment. It's obviously been a little bit tough, but yeah, looking forward to another challenge on Friday and best time of year to be playing footy.
1: Australia will host a sprint event at next year's Formula One Grand Prix in Melbourne for the first time. Sprint events feature a shorter race on Saturday and an extra qualifying session on Friday. The Melbourne Grand Prix is due to take place between the 2nd and 4th of April. And the former world number one golfer Tiger Woods says he can hit pretty much anything after returning to the range for the first time since a car crash 6 months ago. Woods accepted a 5-year suspension of his driving license and a nominal fine as part of a plea agreement after not contesting a reckless driving charge.
0: To the weather, there's a strong wind warning for the central Gippsland coast and east Gippsland coast. For the state, areas of morning fog and frost inland, mostly cloudy in the south and mostly sunny in the north. For Melbourne, cloudy, a top today of 16 degrees. Tomorrow, mostly sunny 23. Saturday, mostly sunny 25. Right now, it's 11 degrees in the city. This is ABC News.
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3: Traffic.
5: Good morning, it's Brad from Transport Victoria. Delays are building in both directions on the 10 freeway due to an incident outbound near Warragul Road. Two left lanes are closed and speed down to 40. A lot of emergency services there attending to this one, so drive with caution. Inbound delays past the scene on the other side of the freeway, but those inbound lanes are all open. It's a stop-start run inbound, pushing back towards Wellington Road with a fair bit of congestion coming in from Melbourne southeast. You could try the Princes Highway in both directions as an alternative in and around Warragul Road, but allow plenty of extra time. Take care inbound of the Eastern Freeway exiting onto Tram Road with a truck that's broken down at the end of the exit ramp. Otherwise, a clear run for the Eastern Freeway from Springvale Road through to Hoddle Street and Alexandra Parade. Still a little busy at the city end of the Westgate Freeway after an earlier breakdown on the Burnley Tunnel. Well and truly clear there. Those delays pushing back towards the top of the Westgate Bridge. And there's cancellations for several train lines for the Hurst Bridge, Craigieburn, Cranbourne, Pakenham and Sunbury lines. Also for the Frankston and Werribee lines. Check the Transport Victoria website. That's the latest traffic and transport. It's 11 past 7.
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7: David's in Bayside. Morning to you, David.
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7: 64. Young or old?
8: I'm listening with great attention to that because I think that from 64 on, your life is really starting to kick on. And they've got their best years ahead of them. And my philosophy has always been keep busy and don't grow up.
7: And how old are you now, David, if you don't mind me asking?
8: 91.
7: 91. I love this. I think the Beatles are wrong and Tom Cruise is right. Have a wonderful day. Oh, yeah. The whole concept of being 64 and what we consider 64 to be has changed in our lifetime. According to the Beatles,

0: We're going to need someone to feed us. But according to Tom Cruise, well, you get your top off and your abs out. He is on the front cover of GQ magazine and was asked, what's it like to be 64? And he said, it's great and I've still got plenty to do. So you can keep those calls coming in, 1-300-222-774. Bob's off sick today, so rest up, Bob. It is going to be a beautiful day. It'll be 16 degrees and there'll be no rain. And coming up in just a moment, in about sort of 10, 15 minutes' time, there's a new petition that's out and it's calling for councils to have more power to block fast food franchises. And this is off the back of some people in Northcote wanting to stop a McDonald's, and that's a story we hear time and time again, whether it be Cowes or Castlemaine or Strathfield, say, just outside of Bendigo. So is giving council more power to stop fast food, is that a good idea or is it too much red tape? 1-300-222-774. And not long until we give the code word for you to go into the running to win some AFL grand final tickets, so stick around for that. And if you live on the Bellarine Peninsula, just how bad are the Mozzies? Can you let us know? Apparently they're really bad this year. 1-300-222-774. But as you've been hearing in the news, international students and just cutting migration is front and centre. And you just have to walk through the CBD to know that it is home to thousands of international students who do call Melbourne home when they come here to study. I mean, there's a massive student housing project that is being built pretty much as we speak in the heart of the city at the base of the State Library. But today, the federal government, they're going to announce a whole heap of different changes to our migration program. And one of those changes will be to essentially ban international students from bringing a family member. So maybe it's a parent, maybe they want to bring mum or dad, or maybe it's a partner. 1-300-222-774. What do you think the implications for that will be and will look like for all of us? Luke Sheehy is the CEO of Universities Australia. Luke, when we talk about an international student coming to Australia, calling Melbourne home, they might be 18 years of age, maybe have never lived out of home before. Does this mean they can't bring mum or dad with them?
1: Well, we'll look at the detail, Rochelle, once it's released later today. But it looks like the government is going to squeeze international student numbers yet again. This isn't news and it's not a new idea, but it's certainly going to put even more pressure on what is a world-class asset for Australia and a really important economic asset, particularly for Victoria. It is a nearly $18 billion sector for the Victorian economy and it supports nearly 70,000 Victorian jobs. Let's be clear, the intent of any policy announcements today is to drive the number of international students down, which will have absolute shock factor in the Victorian economy and right across the country. I think it's really, really troubling.
0: Well, it feels like we've sort of spent a lot of time post-COVID trying to encourage and trying to boost those numbers when we saw so many international students return home. But when we talk about them, the ban on them bringing a family member, generally, who are we talking about here? Let's say it's a partner or a parent. How long can that person stay? Can that family member stay?
1: Well, as I say, we'll have to wait and see until Tony Burke actually releases the full details of this policy. But what they're doing is they're copying what Rishi Sunak did a couple of years ago in the UK, which is just to squeeze the international students and make it less attractive to come to our country. We've been great beneficiaries of international education for nearly 40 years in this country. Not only supports our economy, supports our world-class universities, particularly our world-class ones in my home state of Victoria as well, but it also turbocharges other industries. This policy today has one intention and one intention only. They want to squeeze down the number of international students. That is going to have detrimental effects on the economy, on our world-class universities and other industries. So my question really is, who's going to pay for the gaps? Who's going to pay for the gaps in research? And who's going to pay for the gaps in educating the nearly 1 million Australian students in our higher education system in Australia.
0: So, Luke, where will these gaps be when we talk about the sort of work that international students do and how limited it is for them to do paid work and how they contribute to our workforce and to our economy? Just what are the sort of top two gaps that come to mind?
1: Well, there's a labour market gap, but there's also just an economic gap. So every international student that comes into this country, particularly those enrolled at our universities, contributes around $70,000 to the Australian economy. And you're right, they work in essential industries, part-time while they're studying full-time, in hospitality, in tourism sectors, and in other sectors, in caring economies, right across the Australian and Victorian economies. But importantly, it'll have huge economic shocks, not only for our universities, but for those sectors that rely on international students. One thing I think often gets forgotten is nearly at least a third of all Australia's tourism comes from families of international students that visit their students and their family members.
0: A third, did you say?
1: At least a third,
0: wow.
1: If not even more. And can you imagine what that would do? Think about people going down to Phillip Island. If a third less were going to see the fairy penguins there because we're slashing and burning international student numbers. This has real knock-on effects, and it has real effects on real people's jobs. And I think the government needs to think about these consequences when they make these policy announcements. Fewer numbers of migrants looks good on a press release, but let's think about the economic and social consequences it will really have.
0: Do you agree with Luke? 1300 222 774. Luke Sheehy is with you, the CEO of Universities Australia. There's a text here, Luke, and I just wouldn't mind getting your reaction to this. And it says, your description isn't accurate. With respect, students have family members visit, but they just can't stay for the duration of a student's studies. So is that sort of the happy medium that maybe a partner or a parent can come and visit? Would that be enough?
1: Well, we're arguing what is a hypothetical until I actually see the detail from Tony Burke later today. But let's be clear, the intention is to have fewer international students in the country. So fewer international students in the country means fewer additional visitors, fewer stimulus for these important economic industries, including education, but importantly, hospitality and tourism. So the net effect is going to create economic chaos and also create a huge funding gap in our universities, world-class universities. I think about Melbourne University, I think about RMIT, Deakin, Monash, serving great communities in Victoria. Thousands of real jobs supported by this revenue. Fewer students means less resources for our universities, and that's the really important question that has not yet been answered by the Commonwealth Government.
0: Well, it will hopefully all be unveiled today. Luke, I can hear how passionate you are about this, so thanks so much for your time.
1: Thanks so much, Rochelle.
0: Luke Sheehy is the CEO of Universities Australia. What do you think? 1300 222 774. This text, private schools have high school students who come with mum or dad. And another that says remigration reduction. I would be very concerned about aged care staffing. International students provide a lot of labour to this industry. Keep those texts coming in as well. 0437 774 774. And if you live on the Bellarine Peninsula, yeah, you can start slapping the back of your arms and your back. Are you seeing more mozzies than usual? And just how bad are the mozzies if you're down in that area? Let us know. 1300 222 774. Coming up in just a moment, a new petition is calling for local councils to have more power to be able to block fast food franchises. So is that a good idea or is it just too much red tape? Good morning, Brad Arnold from Transport Victoria. How's it looking out there?
2: Around a 25-minute delay and still building for the Monash Freeway inbound. This is due to an outbound incident near Warragul Road. Two left lanes are closed heading away from the city and speed down to 40 past emergency services. Around a 15-minute delay outbound pushing back towards High Street and Burke Road. Inbound delays pushing back towards Eastlink, slowing past the scene on the other side of the freeway, but all inbound lanes do remain open. So allow that extra time. You could try the Princes Highway, Dandenong Road in both directions as alternatives. City end of the Westgate Freeway is still a little busy after an earlier breakdown on the Burnley Tunnel, well and truly clear now, and there's cancellations for several train lines. Check with the Transport Victoria website. That's the latest traffic and transport. Another update just after 7:30.
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4: 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You're coaching the crew or printing the news?
5: 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Is that an alcohol ad on the ABC? We all know these iconic ads. 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But should they be? A government inquiry is calling for stricter rules. Does alcohol advertising need an overhaul? Join me after 8:30.
3: Breakfast with Rochelle Hunt.
0: Good morning. Bob's off sick, so rest up, Bob. There'll be no rain for you today, Melbourne. It's going to get up to 16 degrees. If you live down on the Ballerine Peninsula, let us know how bad the mozzies are this year. Some are saying that it's the worst they've seen in 23 years. So let us know if you've got the AeroGuard out, and if you're in long sleeves, how bad is it? But this is a very familiar story, and it plays out in all different parts of Victoria, whether it be Cowes or Castlemaine, and now it's in Northcote. And that is Macca's wanting to open a new store and some community members not wanting them to be there. The council knocks back the planning application, it goes to VCAT, and then most times McDonald's win. Well, last week there was a protest in Northcote about Macca's, which is actually under construction as we speak. But there's now a new petition, and this petition is saying they want to give local councils more power to say no to fast food franchises. 1300 222 774 if you think that's a good idea or too much red tape. But Dr. Nick Rose is a co-founder and executive director of the Sustain Australian Food Network. He was at this protest in Northcote last week. Good morning to you, Nick.
6: Good morning, Michelle.
0: So you want council to be able to have more power to say no to fast food planning applications. They already say no, but it just turns out that most of the time Macca's goes there anyhow. What needs to change?
6: The planning framework in Victoria needs to change to allow local governments to reflect increasing community sentiment. As you just mentioned, there are community groups mobilising and organising in many places across the state saying no to McDonald's and no to more fast food. And what needs to change in the planning framework is to give local governments the power as the decision-making authority to make these decisions based on public health and community wellbeing. Currently, they don't have that power, and that is why when they do refuse permission, it is inevitably overturned at VCAT, as you mentioned.
0: Not everyone wants a ban on Macca's. Some people already are texting in saying, well, if you don't like it, don't eat there. And we already have a fairly rigorous process in place. And that is the role of VCAT. So would this not be undermining VCAT and what their powers are and what they do?
6: Well, the context is that we've got a public health crisis in this country that is linked to diet. And I, as a taxpayer, and all your listeners are paying taxes, we are all paying for this. It's costing us currently over $16 billion directly in healthcare costs. The total annual cost of poor diet and obesity and overweight is now tipping $50 billion every year. If we don't do anything, the obesity evidence hub is suggesting it's going to rise to over $230 billion by 2060, or 3.5% of GDP. So that is the bigger context in which we need to think about these questions. People can say, oh, you just make a better choice, but the environment in which you're growing up and in which children are growing up that are susceptible to full-on marketing and targeting, and in a retail environment where in some places in our outer suburbs there are 9 unhealthy food outlets for every 1 healthy food outlet, it just makes the argument about individual choice effectively meaningless, because the choice is shaped by the systems and the advertising of this industry, which is now $30 billion a year in revenue in this country and expanding 5% year on year. So those are the bigger structural and systemic questions that need to be thought about.
0: Nick, thank you for your insights. We'll keep across this and see whether or not this gains any momentum and whether or not councils do get more power. Thank you.
6: Thanks, Rochelle.
0: Dr. Nick Rose, co-founder and executive director of the Sustain Australian Food Network. He was at the protest in Northcote that for some locals who don't want a McDonald's there. 1300 222 774. If you agree, if you think that Macca's, or that if local council should have more power to say no to fast food. Ian's in Safety Beach. Good morning to you, Ian.
7: Good morning. Good morning. Thank you for taking my call. I agree with the previous speakers, but the problem goes much deeper. We're here faced with the same issue. a McDonald's being built on the intersection of two single-lane major roads, being the Nepean Highway and Marine Drive. Now, the council received some 1,600 objections and rejected the proposal. It went to VCAT, supported by all the members, local members here of the public, and was rejected. Then the developer changed the plans a little bit here and there. It went back to VCAT with the council. We spent, as residents, something over $100,000 with QCs fighting it, and VCAT overrode all of those objections.
0: Yeah, so and Ian, I think that's the story that's for a lot of councils, and this is why the petition is there to give local council more power. Ian, we're about to hit the news, but thank you so much for your call. Let's quickly want to get a traffic update from Tony, who's in Point Cook. What do we need to know, Tony?
8: Yes, good morning, everyone. We have a collision between truck and car at Point Cook Road on the Princess Freeway inbound. Right-hand running lane is closed at the moment. Vic Roads are in attendance. Doesn't look too serious, but the lane is closed and they're probably waiting for tow trucks.
0: How long have you been waiting, Tony? Is it causing traffic?
8: It had only just happened when I arrived past that specific spot. That's probably why it wasn't in the traffic report on at 20 past 7.
0: All right, we'll pass it on to Brad Arnold. Good on you, Tony. Yeah. Thanks for letting us know.
8: Thank you.
0: Always let us know if there's a traffic report, if there's something that you can see, pass it on. Be our eyes and ears, 1-300-222-774. All right, you've been waiting for it. Today's AFL Grand Final keyword is Mozzies. M-O-Z-Z-I-E-S, Mozzies. 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Text Mozzies to 0437 774 774 before 7:35. 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
10: Good morning, Natasha McFarlane with ABC News. An ABC News Verify investigation has traced a rising political commentator on YouTube to a town in Brazil. Jonathan Hare reports.
11: The Oceania Unfiltered channel frequently promotes One Nation and is critical of Anthony Albanese. The commentator sounds very Australian.
12: Aussies cannot just sit back, have a whinge at the pub over a beer.
11: But ABC News Verify has traced the YouTuber to a town in Brazil. We found other channels he fronts and geolocated where he films videos. Experts say AI has been used to give him an accent. We were unable to contact him and can't say whether he is behind the channel or whether his image is being used without his consent. One Nation says it is not associated with him. YouTube says the channel's videos have now been given a disclosure which reads, "Made with AI."
10: The boss of Universities Australia has hit out at the federal government's plans to stop international students bringing their families into the country. Home Affairs Minister Tony Burke is expected to announce the measure today when he releases Labor's plan to curb net overseas migration. Universities Australia Chief Executive Luke Shee has warned the move will lead to fewer international students coming to Australia, which could have economic consequences.
13: This is just a continuation of years of chipping away at Australia's great national asset, which is international education that serves the country, serves the economy, helps fund our world-class universities.
10: A 12-year-old girl and 14-year-old boy have been arrested along with two others after a series of attempted robberies in Melbourne's southeast. Georgia Linton-Williams reports.
14: Police understand some members of the group allegedly targeted a business in Dandenong yesterday, where two people brandished a knife and demanded cash from a victim. Six people then allegedly stole items from a service station in Keysborough about 2 o'clock this morning. Jake McLennan from Victoria Police says the group then arrived at a service station in Mulgrave.
15: Officers were already at the service station, which is lucky, when the offenders allegedly attempted an armed robbery.
14: Police arrested two people, then arrested another two after their getaway car crashed. Those in custody include a 14-year-old boy, a 12-year-old girl and two 18-year-olds. Police are still looking for two others.
10: Teachers at an Anglican college in Melbourne's northwest are stopping work this afternoon amid negotiations with school management over pay and conditions. Sasha Payne with the details.
16: Around 150 teachers and education support workers from Overnewton Anglican Community College are expected to take part in a half-day strike starting just after midday. David Breer from the Independent Education Union says members won't support a pay deal that will leave school staff paid less than teachers at public schools.
17: They can't just let their staff slip behind what's being paid at government schools.
16: A spokesperson for the college says negotiations continue and the school remains committed to an outcome that recognises staff contributions and keeps fees affordable.
10: US President Donald Trump has demanded interest rates be cut to 1% after the Federal Reserve announced its first rate hike in 3 years. North America correspondent Lauren Day reports.
18: The new Fed chair, Kevin Warsh, has only been in the top job for 4 months after being chosen by President Donald Trump in the hopes he would lower rates. Today, in his first major decision since taking the helm at the Fed, he did the opposite, citing high inflation, which has been driven in part by the president's tariff regime and war with Iran. The president has posted on Truth Social that interest rates should be 1% or less, and the central bank should lower them and fast. But he stopped short of criticising Warsh personally, despite repeatedly attacking his predecessor, Jerome Powell, for defying his calls to bring rates down. Lauren Day, ABC News, Washington.
10: And to sport, the Sydney Swans star midfielder says the team is together and ready for Friday's preliminary final against Fremantle. The Swans will take part in open training at the SCG this morning ahead of the key clash. Errol Goulden has told Fox Sports that the group is united as several players remain stood down while a police investigation continues.
19: Yeah, we're locked in as a group at the moment. It's obviously been a little bit tough, but yeah, looking forward to another challenge on Friday and best time of year to be playing footy.
10: To the weather, there's a strong wind warning for the central Gippsland coast and east Gippsland coast. For the state, areas of morning fog and frost inland, mostly cloudy in the south and mostly sunny in the north. For Melbourne, cloudy atop today of 16 degrees, tomorrow mostly sunny 23. Right now it's 11 degrees in the city. ABC News.
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3: Traffic.
2: Good morning, it's Brad from Transport Victoria. Still heavy traffic is still building for the Monash Freeway due to an outbound incident near Warragul Road. Two left lanes closed. Some around a 15 to 20 minute delay pushing back towards Toorak Road and heavy going inbound. All inbound lanes are open past the scene on the other side of the freeway, but it's around a 35 minute delay pushing back towards Eastlink. Consider using Dandenong Road or the Princess Highway through Clayton and Oakley as an alternative through the area to and from Melbourne southeast, but allow plenty of extra time on the Monash Freeway if you're stuck there at the moment. There's some building traffic inbound on the other side of town for the Princes Freeway. The collision called in from that caller just before 7:30. Just watching our crews drive off into the distance, leaving one truck and one car near Point Cook Road in the left emergency lane with the hazards on, requiring tow trucks. So be aware of that. Merge early and safely out of that left lane if you can. Citybound and some heavy traffic building out of Hoppers Crossing in towards Laverton picks up quickly after that onto the Westgate Freeway. And there's cancellation for the Hurst Street, Mernda, Craigieburn, Cranbourne and Pakenham train lines. That's the latest traffic and transport. More soon. It's 24 to 8.
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4: 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You're coaching the crew or printing the news?
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0: Bob's off sick, so rest up, Bob. Hopefully you'll be back with us tomorrow. It'll get up to 16. There'll be no rain for you today. All right, if you were texting in for the AFL Grand Final tickets, well, entries have now closed. Don't worry, though. We'll drop another code word for you tomorrow, same time. And we're taking all entries all next week as well. So you've still got plenty of time and you can potentially win it. The winner will be announced by our very own Bob Murphy on AFL Grand Final Eve. But your next chance to enter is with Mornings. Oh, is with Mary on Mornings, who's filling in for Raf. So don't worry, you've still got plenty of opportunity. Huge reaction to our interview this morning on whether or not international students should be banned from bringing family members. Keep those coming in, 1300 222 774. Just a few of your texts. Rish, good morning. International students actually pay for their university fees. The cutting of visas will have a massive economic impact on us. That's from Joe. And another saying, why does the government want to continually squeeze international students? They fund our universities. They also do a lot of jobs that no one else wants to do, and they fill valuable gaps for a Labor government. I just don't get it. And this, it says, these interview that you had, which was just after 7 o'clock, has confirmed with me that the university sector is more interested in business and money. A huge change from when I went to uni in the 1980s. That's from Paul. So keep those texts coming in as well, 0437 774 774. And as we learnt this morning, there is a new petition that is calling for councils to have more power to block fast food franchises. So this is off the back of a protest last week in Northcote for a McDonald's that is under construction as we speak. So what do you reckon? Is that a good idea or is it just too much red tape? 1300 222 774. But let's talk sport. Lexi Peche from ABC Sport. Before we get into all of the trading and what's happening at this time of the year and finals. So, Lex, there's this familiar story, you know, Cowes, Castlemaine, parts of Bendigo, now Northcote. Macca's wants to come to town or just a fast food. Some locals say, nope, we don't want it. The idea of local council having more power to stop it, that wouldn't impact you in any way whatsoever, would it?
1: No. I'm happy to share this on radio this morning. I have never had McDonald's.
0: Ever?
1: I've been through the drive-thru with friends, but I've never had, and I've tried a McFlurry. I've tried a McFlurry, but I've never bought myself McDonald's or had a meal of McDonald's, the whole thing.
0: Why?
1: It was just something. So I'm an identical twin, and my mum always said to us, you don't need it. It's just not something you'll have. And so as we got older, we actually had a conversation about this the other day. So my sister is expecting her first child. And I said, you're not going to give that child McDonald's. She goes, no. And we had a talk about when was the last time we actually had fast food like that and couldn't remember it. So we just kind of kept it going. It was like, it became a bit of a party trick. Never had it.
0: So in the car, you know, when the kids are like, can we stop for any kind of fast food? Mm. Did you just pack lots of snacks? Did your parents ever almost cave and drive through a drive-thru?
1: No, we never asked for it. It was one of those things that, and funnily enough, people are going to think I'm weird now. My sister and I used to fight over the back seat rather than the front seat. So we never had this argument of I want the front, you know, you have the front, I have the back, whatever. And we never argued about fast food. It was just not something that ever happened.
0: I love that. I'm going to replay that to my daughter. So what was the car snacks? Sandwiches, bananas?
1: Yes, it's always have a banana, isn't it? Yeah, and I think it became like shapes and things like that rather than going through the drive-thru. So mum was a well-oiled machine, so was dad, and they just filled the car with other snacks rather than fast food drive-thrus.
0: Can they give me some parenting advice a little later
1: no,
0: if I get their phone number?
1: No, you've done fantastic, Rish. Come on.
0: Oh, yeah, hey, let's talk Zach Merritt. Mm-hmm. He's ready to go to the Hawks.
1: Yeah, so for background, he wanted out last year. It was very public. He had that meeting with Sam Mitchell that I really appreciate the way Sam Mitchell has gone about that since, and he's been asked about it at every turn he basically turns around. So they had the meeting last year. It was a failed trade request. It was going to happen. Deadline happened. It didn't happen. So he's gone back to Essendon and said, I'm on out. The Hawks have allegedly offered a four-year, around $1 million a year contract, and so he wants out again. The deal is he will sign that if Essendon and Hawthorn can come to an agreement.
0: I always find it odd, right, when a player says, I want out, and then they don't. So I'm even thinking, say, Rowan Marshall Awkward. From the Saints. Mm. And then they play on. As a fan, I'm going, I don't trust you.
1: He's going to leave.
0: Yeah, he's going to leave. Where's your heart?
1: Well, and he was the captain at the time, and we saw a few captains make a move last year. I don't mind when a player wants to move and it's for their best interest. Zach has said he wants to play finals and he wants to win, and obviously Essendon haven't done either of those two in a very long time. So I think for him to want to leave, the club would be silly to halt him for this year. I kind of respected what they did last year, and no, you are our captain, although by the start of the season he wasn't anymore. We're going to hold you, but he doesn't want to be there now. That's not buying into the culture. I think Essendon are better off letting him go. And I think Essendon, history would say they haven't been

0: with things like this. Josh Dunkley wanted to come to the club. That never happened. They probably should have done that. He's about to play in his third grand final, should they win tomorrow. So, at Brisbane, that is. So I think Essendon need to let Zach go. He doesn't want to be there. It's quite clear. He's probably lost the, I don't want to say respect, because you never know what goes on inside a football club, but it's been so obvious that he wants to go. So Hawthorn and Zach Merritt.
1: I just realised, not that you ever want to hear someone say this, but I remember my dream last night, and I dreamt that the Hawks won the grand final.
0: You can't say it out loud. It won't come true. Dump button. Where's the dump button? Dump that. Didn't happen. So that leads me to the next point that I think is quite interesting in football at the moment is Tasmania entered the competition, and they are going to make signings. They've had underages that they can sign as part of what they're allowed to do. But next year, it's going to be all speculation of Tasmania have spoken to Bob, they've spoken to Rish, and it's always going to be speculation until it happens. Max Gawn, the Demons captain, yesterday said he doesn't mind that people are talking about where players, you know, that...
1: I thought you were going to say Max is going to go.
0: No, if he... Imagine that. If players say, yeah, I'm going to go to Tassie next year, and... He sort of he used the example of Luke Jackson when Luke Jackson left Melbourne and went back home to Fremantle. He said, we all sort of knew it was going to happen. It's the same with Lachie Neale at the moment. I think it's blatantly obvious he's leaving too. Maybe there is a world, do we open up to be more like the NRL in the AFL landscape? Are we ready, do you think, to be able to have deals that are happening mid-year?
1: I reckon they're already happening, and we already know that. So I think, yes, it's just about transparency. Because I think, I mean, honestly... They are happening mid-year.
0: Correct. Yeah, I think it needs to be a bit of a, like, let's say Zach was out of contract or is out of contract, use him for the example, then which I think he is this year, then you can do it. But if you still have 3 or 4
1: but
0: years
1: left... But you
0: have
1: to play out, though.
0: Yes,
1: right?
0: Of course. So I think if they're coming in, if they're a contract year where they're out of contract in that year, I don't mind the idea of, you know, someone going, yeah, I've spoken to Tassie, I'm probably going to go there. But if they've got 3 or 4 years to run, then you shush.
1: Who would not like it? Maybe the fans. I mean, do they get benched? And you're like, oh, well
0: yeah, I
1: it
0: mean,
1: depends on how good they are,
0: that's
1: right?
0: That's the other thing. Oh, he's not playing because of X, Y, and Z, you know, and there's always rumours about so-and-so's not playing whatever because of that, you know, they're apparently leaving, and you probably don't want that. But the NRL seem to do it.
1: How much? Oh, this is a side question, but I mean, how much money are Tassie going to have to throw around to just go, we'll take you and you and you and you. Thank you.
0: It's like a Subway. I love that.
1: Yeah, exactly.
0: I actually don't know how much money they will have, but the draft picks that they will get will
1: basically do the same thing.
0: Yeah, in a way, and not necessarily hurt the rest of the league, but it means that the rest of the league has to be really strategic in how they do draft for the next couple of years. Well, from last year, really. I quite like it, though. It's a bit of a game of chess.
1: That's what we saw with Gold Coast.
0: Yeah.
1: Same kind of concept.
0: And the Giants.
1: So former AFL player Ben Cousins. So he's had, I think now, 2, is it, speaking events cancelled in regional Victoria. Was this backlash from people not wanting to hear from him? I mean, I could imagine that people would be interested in hearing his, I think, in his words, in inverted commas, redemption story. What's causing all of the hoopla?
0: So it's the speaking tour called Raw. Ben Cousins like never before. So it's the backlash of his history, the criminal history, the drug history. It's very well documented.
1: Gosh, I was just actually surprised. Those times.
0: I know, living in Perth at the time.
1: I remember like getting out of the car and abandoning the car, and it was all just making headlines.
0: Swimming across the Swan River in Perth, directing traffic on the Kwinana Freeway. And look,
1: he's no Brad Arnold.
0: No, correct. He's not Brad Arnold. But he has... pulled himself together, I suppose, and what we've seen, you know, he reads the news in Perth for Channel 7 and he seems to be doing all the right things. So I was quite surprised when I saw the backlash of the community saying we don't want this sort of character in our community. I guess regional communities always have that really tight-knit sort of vibe, I suppose. So that there's 2 events that have been cancelled, which does affect his tour. I also think as he'd probably be quite surprised by that as well.
1: Well, there was also the fact that he was handed a 12-month prison sentence in 2017 for aggravated stalking and breaching a family violence restraining order. So if you think about it through that light, that's very different to, I guess, the not so much comical light, but, you know, all of the drug issues that he's been very open with and all of the implications as a result of that. But to hear someone, if they have come full circle and what we can all learn from it, I do find it fascinating that if we don't want to hear it directly from the horse's mouth.
0: So exactly. It's a good point you make, because I also think it's one of those things of, yes, Ben, you may have turned your life around and bravo to you and well done. But at the same time, not everyone gets the same chance as you have because you had the baseline of being one of the greatest footballers we might ever see. And, you know, perhaps if that was me in that position, I probably wouldn't be able to walk back into this studio and have the same conversations we are now 10 years down the track after I had been charged

0: or stalk someone, which I haven't done, obviously.
1: Lex, thank you, as thank always. You. Lexi Pesce from ABC Sport. Brad Arnold, the man we were just talking about from Transport Victoria. How's our commute looking?
2: Thank you very much. Delay is still for the 1H freeway in both directions. Around a 30-minute delay both ways due to an outbound incident near Warragul Road. Two left lanes currently closed and heavy traffic there back towards Toorak Road. There's some heavy traffic inbound past the scene on the other side of the freeway. Inbound lanes do remain open, but those delays are back before Wellington Road. You could try the Princes Highway, Dandenong Road as options to and from Melbourne southeast. There's delays at the moment in Eaglemont with the collision on Dora Street. So right at Banksia Street, if you're inbound on Rosanna Road, usually head past the Magistrates Court there on Jaika Street onto Dora Street down towards Banksia Street. Maybe stay on Lower Heidelberg Road and turn left at Banksia Street instead, because delays are building with police directing traffic. And looking a lot better for the Princes Freeway through Point Cook, through Williams Landing and Laverton after an earlier collision just after Point Cook Road. Still a truck to clear from the left emergency lane. And minor delays continue for the Hurst Bridge and Craigieburn lines after an earlier incident. That's the latest traffic and transport. It's 12 to 8.
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1: Good morning, Bob's off sick. Hopefully he'll be back with you tomorrow. Is this just like the worst sound in the world? I mean, hands down, it would easy be in the top three. But Mozzies, not only is it the worst sound, apparently they'll actually be worse this season. So down in some sections, I know on the Ballerine Peninsula, we've had calls and texts saying that in 23 years of living there, it's the worst they've ever seen. So what's actually in store for Melbourne and Australia this summer when it comes to Mozzies? Dr. Caitlin Forster is an associate lecturer at the School of Life and Environmental Sciences at the University of Sydney. Caitlin, good morning to you. Will Mozzies be worse this year?
5: Well, it's really an interesting topic when we talk about Mozzie predictions, because it does depend hugely on the weather. We're sort of sitting in a bit of an El Nino time where we're trying to work out exactly what's going to happen over summer, but it does sound like we're going to have a lot of aggressive Mozzie bites going across the country, so it should be interesting.
1: Does that then bring on flip side more dragonflies who like to eat Mozzies?
5: Yeah, so this year it's actually been a really early start to a lot of the dragonflies, at least in Sydney from what I've seen, because we've had a pretty mild winter followed by quite a bit of warm weather at the start of spring. So we've seen a lot of dragonflies around, which are probably doing a good job to control the mosquitoes at the moment.
1: So when we talk about the Borrelia ulcer, Ross River, some of the diseases that Mozzies carry, yes, they're annoying. We get bitten and we itch and we try not to itch. But there's, I guess, health implications that we need to really seriously think about here too.
5: Yeah, so there is a range of different mosquito-borne diseases that can impact humans. Ross River virus is one of the ones that we're particularly concerned about at the moment, and it does seem like there is a little bit of a boost in numbers of the mosquitoes that spread this. So we have to really think about sort of preventing mosquitoes, particularly around the house. So there's a lot of things we can do to prevent them, like, you know, removing standing water, refilling your bird baths every once in a while just to stop the little larvae from growing. So there's lots we can do to prevent these diseases ourselves.
1: Caitlin, I don't think I've ever asked this question, but do Mozzies, like, are they good for anything? Like, when we look at the chain, I know they're food for dragonflies, but other than being a snack for dragonflies, like, could we do without them?
5: It is a really interesting thing because I get asked this a fair bit. So obviously they are a snack for the dragonflies. They're also often pretty important food for frogs. Another thing that we often forget is only the female mosquitoes actually feed on blood. The males actually feed on nectar and often are pollinators. So they do sometimes benefit our environments to some degree. So they can be important too.
1: That just makes us look bad, doesn't it, really? We're the only ones out for blood. So just finally and quickly, are we pretty much, you've had a look at the Melbourne forecast. Is it not just the Ballerine that's expecting more Mozzies than usual? Will it be across the board?
5: So it'll be a little bit interesting. Now, we're predicting a fairly dry summer on the east coast of Australia, which often means there'll be less mosquitoes breeding. But because of the warm weather, it does likely mean there'll be an increase in mosquitoes making it to the adult stage. So they'll be feeding more aggressively just because of the warm weather. So we'll see how well they cycle throughout summer, but we will definitely see them around, and we should make sure we're preventing any kind of wearing long sleeve shirts and stuff to prevent bites and stuff.
1: I have the industrial grade mosquito repellent, so thank you.
5: Yep.
1: Dr. Caitlin Foster, Associate Lecturer at the School of Life and Environmental Sciences at the University of Sydney. Thank you. Away from eight. Well, earlier this morning, we heard about a petition to try and give local councils more power to prevent fast food franchises from opening up in their suburbs. So there is a McDonald's being constructed as we speak in Northcote. There was a protest outside that particular shop just last week. Kate Mead, 774 station reporter, has headed down to this particular area. Kate, you've been asking locals how they feel about the new Maccas. Are they united, or is this just a vocal few?
6: No, this sounds very, very united. And Rochelle, this is the third time I have visited High Street Northcote to talk to locals about it. And if anything, now the plan, as I'm standing in front of the construction site, is to boycott. The plan from locals, they're saying, is that maybe, hopefully, if we just don't go there, it will pack up shop and leave. This is a little of what a couple of people had to say this morning to me.
7: I think it's incredibly sad that a company, that corporatism has taken over this little corner of the world as well, and that the goodwill of a council who's trying to do the best by their residents is no match for the money of McDonald's. It just shouldn't be like that.
8: I'm pessimistic, but also quietly optimistic that it might fail after it opens.
6: Why are you optimistic that it might fail?
8: I saw the response of the protest the other day, and it was actually quite a bit of a larger turnout than I think I was expecting. So, I mean, there's always going to be some patronage for a Maccas, I guess, but I don't know, it gave me a little glimmer of hope that people might actually turn off.
1: So Kate Mead, you're out the front of this McDonald's now that is under construction, so it's being built as we speak.
6: Yep, it is. There's at least 30 workers there. I was speaking to some of them this morning. The protests that happened, they said, you know, happened not in times when they were working. They are aware of it, but they've got a job to do, so they're getting on with things. But certainly the sentiment down here was surprise that council would go against what the community have been saying.
1: Kate, thank you. Kate Mead from Northcote, out the front of that fast food chain that's being built. Kate, thank you.
6: Thank you.
1: So we actually asked the owner of that new McDonald's on the show previously, and they've declined, but we will try again. It's 5 minutes away from eight. Mary Gearan filling in for Raf Epstein this morning. Morning, Mary.
9: Good morning. And you're doing a fine job being
1: solo.
9: Two people at once.
1: You are multiple personalities, right?
9: Absolutely. You're a big enough personality to fill the studio.
1: What are you talking about today?
9: Well, I'm sure that if everyone didn't look too far into their brains, they could uncover an alcohol ad that they possibly grew up with.
1: VB, all those. I'm trying to think. I can't remember. But
9: you make a smile, one particular doctor that I remember. These are the ads that have worked out their way into our minds. Is alcohol advertising out of control, needing the same sort of lens as online gambling? There was a parliamentary inquiry that's looked into this. It says, have we forgotten about actually the danger of alcohol? Do we need to look at the marketing?
1: But we've got fairly strict rules
9: have restrictions
1: around alcohol advertising
9: now. Yeah, but they're saying with social media and so forth, we need stronger regulation. We need to put a stronger lens, talk about the kids and also, of course, everyone else who might be needing recovery throughout their lives.
1: Mm.
9: I'd love to hear from people to see whether they think that this is one of the dangers we've forgotten. We talk about the existential threats of AI and social media. What about alcohol that's there all the time?
1: And influencers and what they can and can't advertise.
9: Exactly.
1: How do you police social media? That's a bit – you're going to answer that in a couple of hours?
9: Oh, yeah, sure. We'll solve that. And also – today's the day the federal government's going to talk about its migration laws. Pulled out of a speech about 6 weeks ago, ceding the ground to everyone else. What do people want to hear from Tony Burke today?
1: Oh, there's lots of texts coming in on this. Here's one I've got from Julie. It says, in terms of migration changes, this is a great move. We don't need this exploding population. Who voted for Melbourne to grow at the speed that it is and that it has been? So that's just one of the texts we've got. So you're going to get lots of reaction to that.
9: Absolutely. Want to hear it all.
1: Mary is on your wireless from 8:30, filling in for Raf. Bob is away sick today. Hopefully he'll be feeling better and back tomorrow. Brad Arnold, however, he is on your wireless. How's our commute looking, Brad?
2: Good morning to you, Rochelle. Yeah, around a 30-minute delay in both directions now on the Monash Freeway. An outbound incident still to clear near Warragul Road. Two left lanes are closed. Heavy going nearly back towards Yarra Boulevard. Inbound delays nearly back to Eastlink. A very slow run in both directions. All inbound lanes still remain open, but slowing past that scene on the other side of the freeway. Try the Princess Highway through Clayton and Oakley. You can get back onto the Monash Freeway via Warragul Road and then a clear run towards the Domain Tunnel from there. Still some slowing traffic through Eaglemont for an earlier collision at Banksia Street and Dora Street. You could try Lower Heidelberg Road around that delay. Police still directing traffic. And the Westgate Freeway is still a little busy over the bridge in towards the city exits after an earlier breakdown, now clear. And there's cancellations for several train lines. Check out the Transport Victoria website for details. Rochelle, great solo job this morning.
1: Thank you, Brad.
2: Have a great day.
1: You too. Brad, we'll keep you updated all throughout the morning with Mary, who's filling in for Raf. Here's a little tip. Now, I don't know if this is true or not, but you know what? If Mozzie are attracted to you, you're going to give everything a crack. Mozzies are repelled by vitamin B, so eat your Vegemite, folks. So that's come in on text. Today it'll get to 16, there'll be no rain. It might be a little bit cloudy. Tomorrow there'll be plenty of sunshine for you though, and it's going to head up to a top of 23. And there was excitement in our household when we heard about the temperatures heading into the weekend. I'm heading to my hometown of Maui on the weekend, but anyhow, that's a story for another day. It's going to get up to 25 degrees on the weekend and it will be mostly sunny. So you're going to need your Mozzie repellent and you are certainly going to need your sunscreen. Thank you so much for your company this morning, for all of your texts and your ideas, in particular around Mozzies, how to keep them at bay and what to do and whether or not 64 is young or old. Rest up, Bob. I hope you're feeling well and hopefully he'll be back with you tomorrow. It's news time. Take care and speak then.
10: Hi, I'm Rachel Mealy on AM After the News. The US Federal Reserve risking Donald Trump's ire, raising interest rates for the first time in 3 years. After weeks of delays, the government's set to release its immigration policy.
11: Good morning, Natasha McFarlane with ABC News. The Social Services Minister has taken issue with suggestions that disagreements inside the Cabinet were behind a delay to Labor's migration policy announcement. Home Affairs Minister Tony Burke will outline the party's plan to cut migration numbers during an address to the National Press Club today. It comes 6 weeks after he was initially scheduled to give the speech before it was cancelled. Speaking on ABC News Breakfast, Tanya Plibersek rejected the idea. An internal ruction over the policy was to blame for the delay.
12: That has been reported, and you can't always believe what you read in the newspapers.
13: There weren't any disagreements at all? You all agreed on everything?
12: I don't talk about what happened in Cabinet, but I can say to you that it was a very constructive discussion.
11: The Independent Education Union says a planned half-day strike at a private school in Melbourne's northwest today points to a wider problem with wages and conditions in the private sector. Around 150 teachers and support workers from Overnewton Anglican Community College are expected to take part in the stop work after pay negotiations with school management stalled. David Breer from the Independent Education Union says staff at a number of other private schools have recently held industrial action or are planning to. He says private schools need to offer rates that are competitive with government wages.
14: Effectively, there's a 13% wage increase for teachers and education support staff in government schools. Independent schools need to do something about matching that. They can't just let their staff slip behind what's being paid at government schools.
11: Women with breast cancer facing uncertainty over the availability of a critical drug have been offered a lifeline with an equivalent medication to be subsidised in a fortnight. Here's National Health reporter Stephanie Darzell.
15: The federal government will today announce the breast cancer and endometriosis drug triptorelin will be available on the pharmaceutical benefits scheme for a range of women's health conditions from next month. It comes after global pharmaceutical company AstraZeneca announced it would pull the low-dose version of the drug Zoladex used for breast cancer from the Australian market from November. The move left many women facing uncertainty, and Federal Health Minister Mark Butler says listing an equivalent medication on the PBS will ensure women can continue to access the treatment at an affordable price.
11: The brother of the late Diana, Prince of Wales, Earl Spencer, has made some shocking allegations in a memoir due to be released next week. With more, here's Europe correspondent Mazoe Ford.
9: In his memoir, he claims the king, who was then Prince of Wales, subjected him to a stream of anger after he insisted his sister would not have wanted Princes William and Harry, then aged 15 and 12, to have to walk in her funeral procession. He said he told palace aides that's not going to happen, and then claims to have received a phone call from Charles minutes later saying he had walked in the funeral procession of Lord Mountbatten. Earl Spencer says that after he replied that the prince was 30 years old at the time, not 15 and 12, Charles then went nuts and unleashed down the phone, saying, "Rest assured, we'll forget her soon enough."
11: An iconic chalet at Mount Buffalo is getting a new lease on life, reopening after 20 years. Belgravia Outdoor Education, which runs school outdoor education programs, has signed a 40-year lease with Parks Victoria to reactivate the site. The cafe opens today with school camps planned to bring thousands of students a year to the heritage-listed building. Belgravia Outdoor Education CEO Richard Thornton says it's an exciting day for the much-loved alpine icon.
16: So this is the completion of stage one of the works on the chalet. So it's the first time the public get access to the chalet in 20 years. So the cafe opening, and we've got accommodation available at the back of the building from the 1st of October.
11: And to sport, Melbourne has missed out on hosting the opening round of the 2027 Formula One season, but has instead gained a new sprint race. After opening the F1 season this year, as it once traditionally did for two decades, the Albert Park event will be the third stop on the race program, with Bahrain taking over the honour. Melbourne's main race will take place later than usual on April 4th, but a sprint race will be introduced on the eve of the Grand Prix. Sprint events, which feature a shorter race on Saturday and an extra qualifying session on Friday, will also be held for the first time in Bahrain, Japan, Monaco and Abu Dhabi. To the weather for the state, mostly cloudy in the south and mostly sunny in the north. For Melbourne, cloudy today, a top of 16. Tomorrow, mostly sunny, 23. Right now, it's 11 degrees in the city. ABC News.
10: Good morning, welcome to AM. I'm Rachel Mealy, coming to you from the lands of the Turrbal and Yuggera people in Brisbane. On today's program, under increasing political strain, the government's finally set to release its immigration policy. And the accent's Australian and he's a One Nation backer, but this increasingly influential political commentator is actually a Brazilian man using artificial intelligence.
17: Aussies cannot just sit back and hope she'll be right.
18: What you end up with is divisive content injected into organic communities in Australia.
10: First today, the US Federal Reserve has raised interest rates for the first time in over 3 years in an attempt to bring down high prices. The move will increase borrowing costs for US households and businesses just weeks before the November midterm elections, and it will have consequences that flow on to us here in Australia. The decision puts the Federal Reserve's new chair at odds with US President Donald Trump. North America correspondent Lauren Day joined me from Washington a short time ago. Lauren, the Fed's made this move to fight persistent inflation. What's the reaction been so far?
19: Well, that's right. This is all about taming inflation. Inflation's remained above 3% throughout most of the year, and that's well above the Fed's target rate of 2%. And that inflation has been driven in part by the president's tariff regime, as well as the energy shock that's resulted from the war with Iran, as well as a huge spending boom from the artificial intelligence boom that we've seen. And we've heard so much spoken about this week. It's also driving inflation, apparently. Now, the president had promised promised to lower prices on his watch, while he simultaneously has dismissed cost of living concerns. But this is clearly more evidence that prices are really biting and are going to continue to be a big issue ahead of November's midterm elections.
10: And Lauren, how has President Trump reacted to the decision?
19: Well, Rachel, pretty much exactly as you would expect, he is not happy with this decision. He's taken to Truth Social and said interest rates in the US should be 1% or less because we're the best credit in the world by far. Our country's booming with new investment. And he finishes this Truth Social post by saying, in all caps, lower the interest rates for the United States of America and fast. One interesting thing, though, is that he does stop short of attacking Kevin Warsh personally over this. That's in stark contrast to how he treated his predecessor, Jerome Powell. You might remember he

0: reporters.
1: What would you say to investors who sort of believe this is another test of the Fed's independence? And then kind of when was the last time you spoke with the president?
2: I don't have anything for you on discussions with the president. And I'm not a Wall Street newsletter. Part of the independence of the Federal Reserve is we stay in our lane.
3: That's Kevin Warsh, the chair of the US Federal Reserve, and before him, our North America correspondent, Lauren Day, in Washington. John Diamond is the director of the Center for Tax and Budget Policy at Rice University's Baker Institute. We spoke earlier. John Diamond, thanks for joining AM.
4: It's a pleasure to be here. Thanks for having me on.
3: The Federal Reserve has raised interest rates for the first time in 3 years. It's an inflation-busting move. Will it bust inflation?
4: You know, inflation's been very sticky. This is a step in the right direction, and it's something the Fed had to do to maintain their credibility. Is this enough to bust inflation? We'll have to wait and see on that. There's a lot of factors that could play into that. And it may take the Fed at least one more raise and maybe two to finish the job. But this is definitely a good start.
3: In Australia, we are more attuned to the news of rising interest rates. How will ordinary Americans receive this news?
4: Well, I don't think they're going to like the news. But, you know, this really wasn't a question of higher or lower interest rates. If the Fed had not raised the short-term rate, I have a feeling the markets, the long end of the curve, would have gone higher regardless. And so what the Fed had to show, if you want to bring interest rates down in the future, the Fed has to show they're committed to bringing inflation down to their 2% target. As long as the market feels like the Fed isn't committed to that 2% target, the back end of the curve and the 10-year treasuries and the 30-year treasuries are going to continue to go up.
3: Of course, it's happening in the Australian economy too, but investment in artificial intelligence is creating a boom in some areas of the US economy. You describe it as an AI sugar high.
4: Yes. So we really have two different economies in the United States right now. We've got the AI economy, which is running hot. I mean, it is, you know, a quarter of a point's not going to dent the desire to make new investments and to build new data centers and to invest in new AI tools. That is going to stay hot, and the Fed's not going to be able to slow that part of the economy down with a quarter point hike. Housing, autos, consumer durables. Unfortunately, those areas are sluggish already, and the Fed's 25 basis point increase is only going to slow that sector of the economy down even more. So the parts that were already struggling, I think, are going to struggle even more. And the red hot part of the economy is probably going to stay red hot.
3: It's often said that when the US sneezes, the world catches a cold. What's likely to be the implications for the global economy and countries like Australia?
4: I think we're all kind of in the same boat at this point. There's a lot of demand for investment for AI goods. There's also a lot of demand for debt to cover governments that are spending more than they're taking in. And so I think we're all going to see higher interest rates moving forward, regardless of what our central banks do, until fiscal policymakers actually learn to budget responsibly.
3: Donald Trump has railed against the idea of a rate hike. With the midterm elections looming, what do you think is the political fallout from this decision today?
4: You know, normally you think of a rate hike as being a political problem for the party in power. I actually think that this rate hike will insulate the Republicans, as I think it gives a little bit of peace in the market. Again, had the Fed not acted today, I expect that things would have been more volatile moving forward than if the market thinks the Fed is actually going to follow through. So I think some people will try to tell the story that this is bad for the administration and the Republicans in Congress. I don't really think that's true in the current state that we're in.
3: John Diamond, it's been great to have you on AM. Thanks for joining us.
4: Absolutely. Thank you.
3: And John Diamond is the director of the Center for Tax

0: and budget policy at Rice University's Baker Institute. You're listening to AM, where it's 13 minutes past 8. After weeks of cabinet disagreement and delay, the government is finally ready to release its much-anticipated migration policy. Immigration Minister Tony Burke will address the National Press Club today to set out how the government plans to slash net overseas migration. It comes amid sustained political pressure from the Coalition and One Nation. Here's political reporter Sarah Tomevska.
1: Days after One Nation revealed its own plan to dramatically slash Australia's migration intake, today it's Immigration Minister Tony Burke's turn.
2: We do need to get net overseas migration down.
1: Labor's plan to reduce net overseas migration to 225,000 people by 2028, down from around 300,000 currently. The plan includes a go slow on processing working holidaymaker visas and banning international students from bringing their immediate family to Australia. That measure alone would see 120,000 fewer migrants enter the country in just 3 years. Tony Burke told Parliament yesterday Labor's policies would ideally be delivered through legislation or else regulation.
2: The more tools that are available, the better we can target the system.
1: After migration dipped into negative numbers during COVID, a record 570,000 people came to Australia in 2023 once borders reopened. Since then, net overseas migration has consistently exceeded Labor's projections. Migration expert Alan Gamlin says setting a hard target is pointless.
3: If you have a target, it's always going to be missed. Other countries to whom we compare ourselves have abandoned this idea a long time ago. In Canada, they no longer have net overseas migration targets. They target the size of the temporary population.
1: About two-thirds of net migration is made up of temporary visa holders, like working holidaymakers or students. The rest, permanent visa holders and returning citizens who have free movement in and out of Australia. Here's Alan Gamlin again.
3: Since the pandemic, the main reason for high net overseas migration is low departures. We're talking about cutting arrivals when what we really need to talk about is normalising departures.
1: While opinion polls suggest many Australians do feel migration levels are too high, Director of Strategy at polling firm Redbridge, Cos Samaris, says most voters are more focused on other things.
4: What is motivating Australians' voting behaviour is this state of the economy. Immigration, only for a third of One Nation voters, is the number one issue. Across the country, it's around 12%.
1: But are people linking the cost of living with high immigration?
4: No, they're not. No, they're not. They don't even link it in significant number to the cost of housing. There is some element of the Australian community that will bite down hard on that. But overall, no, it's not.
1: Labor's plan does have some similarities to One Nation's migration policy, which also includes a crackdown on family visas for students and skilled migrants. A former Labor Party strategist, Cos Samaris, says the current political debate risks alienating key migrant voters.
4: They are witnessing a live debate about them and their place in this country. And so my message to the political class, whether it's Labor, Liberal or One Nation, is don't ignore them. They will determine a lot of seats. And if you make them feel uncomfortable in this country, they will express that at the ballot box.
1: The Immigration Minister is due to deliver his speech later today.
0: Political reporter Sarah Tomevska. The university sector is warning major migration policy changes could send the wrong message and risk Australia's reputation as a place to study abroad. University of Sydney Vice Chancellor Mark Scott says international students are a key part of Australia's economy.
5: But it's the overarching message I'm most worried about. It's that on top of the political debate, on top of a dramatic increase of visa cost, on top of a dramatic increase of visa rejections, we need to be very sure we're not sending a message to the world that international students aren't welcome here. We must welcome them. They're a vital contributor to our university life, but also our economy. They're one of our most successful export industries, and we should treat that sector with the same way that we treat the respect with respect to the mining sector, the agricultural sector, the tourism sector.

0: An Australian political commentator on a popular social media platform has been traced to the other side of the world. An investigation by ABC News Verify has found AI is being used to give the man an Australian accent. The channel is part of what's being called the slop economy, which refers to low-quality, mass-produced digital content. Jonathan Hare reports, and a warning, this story contains AI-generated audio.
1: G'day. Good to see you. Pull up a chair, grab a cold one if you've got it, because we need to have a serious yarn about what's been going on down in Canberra this week.
2: The presenter on this YouTube channel sounds very Australian. He's opinionated too.
1: Aussies cannot just sit back, have a whinge at the pub over a beer and hope she'll be right.
2: The Oceania Unfiltered YouTube channel frequently promotes One Nation and is critical of Prime Minister Anthony Albanese. But there's an issue. The accent, it's AI. And in the video, the presenter's mouth has been AI manipulated to match what's being said. The host appears to be a Brazilian man named Junior Lutero de Alcantara. He appears on several YouTube channels, mostly speaking Portuguese and discussing everything from world politics to aliens to conspiracy theories. Here's what he sounds like there.
3: Por exemplo, pessoal, como eu disse a vocês, não ia acontecer nada e não aconteceu.
2: On another channel, in videos talking about the US and Canada, he sounds like this.
4: There's a quote from Mark Carney that, to me, should have already set off alarm bells for a lot of people.
2: We asked experts in AI detection from the University at Buffalo in New York to take a look at the Oceania Unfiltered channel. They determined it was a lip-sync deepfake. It's unclear if the man we traced to Brazil is running the Oceania Unfiltered account or whether his image is being used without his consent. ABC News Verify attempted to contact him numerous times but received no reply. Oceania Unfiltered is part of the booming online slop economy, where individuals generate revenue through engagement on social media using cheap AI content.
5: Essentially, the formula is more attention, more engagement, more money.
2: That's Timothy Graham from Queensland University of Technology's Digital Media Research Centre.
5: The effect and the impact of this stuff is more or less identical to what the intended, if not actual, outcomes of foreign influence operations would be. What you end up with is divisive content that is injected into organic communities in Australia.
2: Oceania Unfiltered posts a video most days. 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This isn't just happening on YouTube. ABC News Verify has identified groups and pages on Facebook where a network of creators share tips and tricks on how to generate revenue, critique other AI slop channels, and even discuss finding the right niche to generate engagement.
6: When we were tracking YouTube, these people were making enough money to hire a voice actor for them.
2: David Hobson is a researcher with Canada's Centre for Media Technology and Democracy, which identified a large network of Facebook pages creating AI news slop out of Vietnam.
6: If you're based in Vietnam or Sri Lanka, any of these countries, if you're getting paid in American, Canadian, Aussie dollars, that translates a lot into your local currency. Like, at least as far as we can see, it's a way of getting a quick buck.
2: A spokesman for One Nation says Oceania Unfiltered is not associated with the party. After we sent questions to YouTube, all the channel's videos were given a made with AI disclosure. YouTube told us it requires creators to disclose when they upload photorealistic or meaningfully altered and synthetic content. Facebook says accounts and pages must comply with its community standards and content monetization policies.
0: Jonathan Hare reporting. Artificial intelligence was initially promised as a game changer for productivity, which could even lead to everyone working four-day weeks. But a new union-authored report into unpaid overtime has found the technology is actually increasing workloads for many Australians, as Oliver Gordon reports.
7: For some Australians, artificial intelligence has made work more challenging.
8: The workload's definitely increased as a result of the expectation that people will be able to do more with less.
7: Joshua Mustafa is a software engineer at a large Australian company.
8: There's been a bunch of layoffs across the industry. Timelines haven't gotten any longer, but there's fewer of us and we're expected to do more.
7: And these extra expectations have consequences.
8: There are colleagues who are, you know, really putting in an extra 3 or 4 hours every day. With me, I really try to keep it limited

0: But I know in doing that, I'm increasing the risk that, a manager could look at my output and say, well, you're not doing as much as the next person, so you'll be next on the chopping block.
1: In 2024, the federal parliament passed right to disconnect laws, empowering workers to ignore out-of-hours calls and emails without being penalised. But a new report by Unions New South Wales has found many workers are still doing unpaid overtime. Thomas Costa is the union's secretary.
2: 88% of workers believe that they are now working either the same amount of unpaid overtime as they were doing a couple of years ago, or more.
1: The report, which included results from a survey of more than 6,000 workers, also found 13% of respondents felt that AI had increased their workload. Thomas Costa says workers need to remain vigilant about how AI affects their jobs.
2: There's a massive push by employers to bring in this technology, going out saying great things about how it's going to make life really easy and no one's going to have to work anymore. Well, the truth is, if we look at history, that just never happens.
1: Mr. Costa wants unpaid overtime outlawed.
2: We think that just needs to be banned. And you can do that in a number of ways. You can amend the Fair Work Act and just make it prohibited, in which case, if people are to work overtime, they're to be paid for it. Or you can do it on an award-by-award basis.
1: David Catanese is an employment lawyer and doesn't see a straight ban as feasible.
3: No, that's just not the realities of the modern world. You know, we're in a 24/7 economy and there's certainly going to be work that needs to be done outside of hours.
1: The partner at law firm Hall & Wilcox says he hasn't seen people coming forward suggesting AI is increasing workloads.
3: And in fact, what is reported to us by clients and our own experience at Hall & Wilcox in the legal industry is that AI, once it's mastered and appropriate tools are used, it actually increases productivity, which allows people to get more done in less time. But it is going to be different for each occupation.
1: Back in the software industry, engineer Joshua Mustafa isn't as welcoming of AI.
0: Yeah, I definitely feel less job security than I did a year or 2 years ago.
1: His advice to a young person thinking about entering the industry?
0: Maybe think about doing something more real. Turnip farming might be a better option.
4: Software engineer Joshua Mustafa ending Oliver Gordon's report. As debate rages over Australian copyright and AI investment, Anthropic has inked a deal to run Australia's largest data centre proposed for rural southern Queensland. The company has signed a long-term lease for the $32 billion Western Downs Digital Park, where the local council is yet to approve the development. Council says it could mean more than 1,000 jobs, but some residents are concerned about power and water use, as Annie Guest reports.
5: The deal that could see a cattle feedlot northwest of Toowoomba transformed into a huge Anthropic AI data centre has been welcomed by the Mayor, Andrew Smith, whose Western Downs Regional Council is still assessing the project.
6: There's talk of, around 1,000 jobs, so that creates a lot of opportunity right across the region.
5: So it sounds like a done deal. How serious is the approval process?
6: It's absolutely not a done deal. So the application is with our planning team at the moment.
5: If approved, the data centre will be built by Singapore developer ZeraDC. Its application proposes building the facility on 725 hectares near three gas plants, a solar farm and transmission infrastructure. Data centres are heavy users of electricity and water, raising concerns for some farmers in the region. Cotton farmer Lisa Balmain is a spokesperson for Save Our Darling Downs. She's worried recycled water from nearby coal seam gas mining could end up being redirected from farmers to the data centre.
7: Does that mean there's going to be less available for farmers for growing food?
5: Water use could be just over a fifth of an Olympic swimming pool a day during construction, then a one-off flush and fill the equivalent of 11 pools, and ongoing use could equate to around 48 households a day. The Mayor, Andrew Smith, doesn't think the water use will be excessive.
6: The new air-cool technology takes a lot less water than some of the old data centre technologies.
5: Maximum power use could be 2.16 gigawatts, or equivalent to 1.5 million average Australian households, drawing on gas, electricity or renewable energy at different stages of the project. Councillor Smith describes his region as the energy capital of Queensland.
6: Coal seam gas is really important to our region. Just down the road, the Kogan Creek coal-fired power station is really important.
5: I take it you don't have any concerns about using more fossil fuels to power data centres?
6: We'll leave that argument with the state and the feds.
5: Lisa Balmain from Save Our Darling Downs wants to see the proposed data centre entirely powered by renewables.
7: Any increase in coal seam gas production is going to cause even more water bores to fail in the long term and less groundwater for inland Queensland.
5: The federal government aims to pass data centre legislation early next year after National Cabinet recently agreed to develop consistent rules with flexibility for jurisdictions including Queensland to use coal and gas. Queensland's Premier David Crisafulli says the historic Anthropic deal is a major win for jobs and energy.
8: It must add energy generation to the grid and drive down power prices for Queenslanders. It must protect local water supplies.
5: It comes amid tech companies' own concerns about AI's future risks to society and the need for international regulations. And as debate continues in Australia over whether AI should face copyright restrictions, the ABC understands Anthropic's Claude AI chatbot would be powered by the data centre rather than carrying out data ingestion, known as training the AI model.
4: Annie Guest reporting. In finance, stocks on Wall Street have closed lower after that US Federal Reserve decision to raise its key interest rate. Oil is weaker this morning, and the Australian dollar is buying 70.9 US cents. That's AM for today. I'm Rachel Mealy. It's 8:30.
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10: Mornings with Mary Guerin, filling in for Raf Epstein.
11: Good morning. Here we go. Today is the day. The federal government is finally putting meat onto its immigration policy. What do you want to hear? We've heard bits and pieces over the past 12 hours. We do expect that Tony Burke, in his National Press Club speech today, will announce cuts that'll hit the international student sector pretty hard. The word at this stage is that those international student numbers themselves will be left untouched, but it seems those students will effectively lose the ability to bring their families to Australia. And also the issue of visa hopping, that's what it's been called, looks set to be addressed. Is this what you want to hear? Is this part of what you want to hear? If those measures mean that we lose the best and brightest students as a result, and a chunk of our economy as a result of that, is it worth it? I want to hear from you. 6 weeks ago, Tony Burke called off his speech in the National Press Club, and that pretty much ceded the space to the One Nation and the Coalition to fill that space with their takes, just to remind you of what they're offering.
12: We will deliver net negative migration. We will take back control of who comes here and how many we accept.
13: People are losing confidence in the government, and I think rightly so, because I think the Albanese government has lost control of the immigration system. It has to work for the Australian people. It has to work in their interests.
11: That was Pauline Hanson and Andrew Hastie, of course, filling the space that Tony Burke left when he called off his National Press Club speech pretty much at the last minute. What would you want Tony Burke to say when he finally makes his response known today? What would you like to hear from him? Give me a call. Also today,
14: how does it happen? You're coaching the crew.
11: Yeah, we all know those iconic alcohol ads, of course. They've long been a part of our lives. They'll be living somewhere in your head for sure. But should they be? A government inquiry is calling for stricter rules around alcohol advertising. Does it need an overhaul? What do you think? We talk about gambling ads, of course, social media, AI. But is alcohol the danger we've forgotten about, especially when it comes to impressionable kids? There are restrictions. Should they go further, we'll be looking into that. So 1300 222 774 is the number to call, or 0437 774 774 the number to text. Tell me what you want to hear from Tony Burke. We'll be looking at migration very soon on Mornings. But first, here's Natasha McFarlane with the latest ABC News headlines. Good morning, Mary. One Nation's Barnaby Joyce has accused Labor of copying and following the minor party's plans to cut back on migration. Earlier this week, One Nation pledged to slash temporary visas and send the country into net negative overseas migration for several years. Home Affairs Minister Tony Burke is today set to announce Labor's policy to reduce the overall number of people entering the country, reducing it to 225,000 people per year. Two people have died after two cars collided in Melbourne's southwest last night. Police say a luxury SUV and a hatchback crashed at the Boardwalk Boulevard and Innisfail Drive intersection in Point Cook at about 9:30. Princess Diana's brother, Earl Charles Spencer, alleges in his upcoming memoir that King Charles said will forget her soon enough, shortly after Diana's death. He also claims that Charles reacted angrily when he objected to young Princes William and Harry walking in her funeral procession. Buckingham Palace has strongly disputed the claims. And Melbourne has missed out on hosting the opening round of the 2027 Formula One season, but has instead gamed a new sprint race. Sprint events, which feature a shorter race on Saturday and an extra qualifying session on Friday, will also be held for the first time in Bahrain, Japan, Monaco and Abu Dhabi. Melbourne's weather cloudy with the top today of 16. Right now it's 12 degrees. I'll have more news at 9 o'clock.
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10: Traffic.
15: Good morning, it's Brad from Transport Victoria. Still heavy going for the Monash Freeway in both directions. Around a 35-minute delay both ways due to an outbound incident near Warrigal Road. The left lane still closed there with police directing traffic. Delays pushing back towards Yarra Boulevard and some heavy traffic inbound from Eastlink up towards the scene on the other side of the freeway, but all inbound lanes do remain open. There's also delays inbound on the Monash Freeway exiting onto Heatherton Road with at least four cars involved in a nose-to-tail on that inbound exit ramp. Left lane's currently blocked and emergency services yet to arrive but have been called and are on the way. City under the Westgate Freeway slowing off the top of the bridge past the Balti in towards the Burnley Tunnel, and on public transport, a good service now for the Hurstbridge train line after earlier vandalism. Minor delays for the Craigieburn line continue, and there's cancellations for the Cranbourne, Pakenham and Sunbury lines. That's the latest traffic and transport. It's 25 to 9.
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11: What do you want to see and hear from Tony Burke today in the National Press Club speech? Let me know. 1300 222 774. Finally, we're going to hear from the government after weeks of other voices occupying that space. Bill Shorten will be listening. Of course, he is Professor Bill Shorten, now the Vice Chancellor of the University of Canberra. And of course, we know him as former member for Maribyrnong and leader of the Labor Party. Quite a few ways you're interested there, Bill Shorten. Thank you for joining us.
16: Good morning, Mary. No worries. Happy to be on the show.
11: Are visa hopping students the problem?
16: Well, there are some students who hop visas. There are some people in the visa system who don't want to go home and clog up the appeal system. But no, I don't think international students are the problem. And I think this debate on migration, it's developed a life of its own, but I'm not sure it's related to the reality of Australian life. What I mean by that is that we should have a migration system which serves the best interests of the Australian economy and its people. And that isn't automatically by just rushing to a number and then trying to have a competition about who's tougher.
11: Mm. And I want to talk about that, you know, why we haven't got a bigger, grander vision a bit later. But just to go back to what's actually happening with international students, Tony Burke has, in part of the reporting, said it's a problem when they come over here and it's an area that we don't have a skill shortage in. They go to a graduate visa, they work in another area where we don't have a skill shortage. Before you know it, effectively is the argument, they're here for a long period of time and we don't need their skills. How big a problem is that?
16: Listen, it's a problem, and the government, it's completely unexceptional for a government periodically to, if they notice patterns of people sort of delaying returning or not fulfilling the original goal of the student visa, it's okay for governments to trim and move that around. So I'm not up in arms. Government's going to make some changes. That's fine. But what I do think is that international students are copping an unnecessary policy brunt for all the other issues that may be fueling an immigration debate. Our international students in Victoria

0: generate $18 billion of income. It's one of Victoria's top export industries, training people. They
1: It might be
0: generate
1: the top
0: jobs.
1: export.
0: Could be the very top, yeah. So it's a bit, when I see the debate on international students, I'm taken back to the COVID years where we were happy to take their income. Then Mr. Morrison said, you know, get on your bike and go home, which was pretty callous. Then there's been a, you know, a, when the doors reopened in Australia, there was probably a larger than expected surge. But international students help cross-subsidise Australian students. And what I mean by that is that an international student pays full fees. And because universities take in international students, that allows that income to cross-subsidise Australian students and to cross-subsidise valuable research. And when you think about Victoria's geography, you've got some great uni campuses from Ballarat to Geelong to Bendigo. You know, the heart of the city has international students.
1: There's no doubt that we've got such a lot of, it's a huge sector here, but going back, as you said, to that notion, are universities still too reliant on international
0: Well,
1: students?
0: I'm lucky at the University of Canberra, we're at about 20%. So we're not the big overseas student player that perhaps Melbourne or Monash might be.
1: That still sounds like a lot, 20% to many people, I'm
0: Oh,
1: sure.
0: yeah, compared to Melbourne and Monash, trust me, you could park us in their garage.
1: Is that a
0: Yeah,
1: problem,
0: do
1: though?
0: I? Well,
1: That's you're saying
0: that's a
1: that would be a
0: different
1: problem with
0: issue.
1: those universities?
0: That's a different issue. Some students complain about the student, domestic students complain about the student experience. A lot of these students are postgrad, they do research. 80% of international students go home. So
1: So
0: you know
1: just
0: what I really
1: to
0: think? You know what I really think? I think if there's a housing shortage, don't blame the international students because they take up 4% of the rentals. If there is a concern, I don't know, like this migration debate, it's a bit like arguing about the traffic. I could ask all your listeners, would you like less traffic? And they'd all be saying yes. I could say, would you like it to be sunny this afternoon in Melbourne? They'd say yes. I could say, oh, do you think there's too many, you know, immigrants in the middle of the city? Some people would say yes, but it's not actually what people decide their votes on. And
1: Traffic and the sun is a little bit beyond control. I guess they might argue that
0: yeah,
1: the government
0: no,
1: can figure out.
0: my point is not, my analogy is not about comparing exact topics. My view is more about people. And my comment is that people can have a view on something, but whether or not it's what decides an election is another question altogether. What's going to decide the next election federally is cost of living, it's taxes. And I think that we should have very straightforward principles in migration. We are an immigrant society. I think international students are copying the blame for, I think, a deeper discussion. And I also think when we get into the deeper discussion, if you took out all of our, if we went to a sort of zero net migration, and that's not what the government's proposal, so I'm not saying they're doing this, but there are some people out there now saying, oh, we should basically close the doors for the next 5 years and just have an equal number of ingoing and outgoing. That would be economically Stone Age.
1: You're listening to Bill Shorten, who is the Vice Chancellor at the University of Canberra and also obviously the former Labor Party leader. We're talking about migration. Another part of what we've been hearing in this reporting is that if international students' numbers may stay the same, the government is planning to effectively remove the ability of these students to bring out families. Some people are saying it's not quite sure, they're not quite sure if it's spouse or other families. What effect do you think that that will have?
0: Well, again, you can trim some of this stuff. So I wouldn't want any listener thinking I think the government should do nothing because that's their right to. But I just wary of simplistic nostrums. Most overseas students do not bring their families. There's some who come and do PhDs and long-term, you know, they're people in their 30s who are doing long-term research. Some of them might bring their partner. I guess if the government wants to trim that, we'll just have to wait and see. But this university
1: Do you think
0: student
1: that's got
0: cohort,
1: merit?
0: you know, if I thought that interest rates wouldn't go up because we'd do it, then maybe you'd do it. I'm not sure the ultimate linkage. I think the government can trim it, but again, you know, it's up to, I'm no longer a politician, so it's up to the politicians to decide what they need to do politically. But I am saying very clearly, migration's good for this country, international students are good for this country.
1: Mm.
0: And instead of us, we're rushing to debate what is the magic number. Mm. Whereas I'm saying the proper question to ask is, what do we actually need?
1: Let's go to this. As you say, you're not a politician anymore, but these are your former colleagues.
0: Sure.
1: How do you view the evolution of the Labor Party's approach here?
0: Well, over what time period? I mean,
1: well,
0: for a long time, the political party supported white Australia policy, and
1: of course,
0: glad we dumped that, and we shouldn't go back to that.
1: Since, well, let's be specific, since the rise of One Nation.
0: Yeah, it's hard. There is an anxiety in the community, amongst parts of the community, that there's too many foreigners coming here. I'm not sure that anxiety is necessarily as founded on substantial or real problem as people think.
1: Because, is that a failure of communication, Bill Shorten? Should the government be making a more positive case for migration? Is that what's missing?
0: Well, I don't think everything should be left to the government. I think we always expect the government to fix everyone's problems, but I think there's a role for industry and universities and farmers and businesses to make the case that bringing migrants here on a temporary basis is not evil or bad. I think the other problem is that if people feel that their roads are clogged up, if they feel they can't get a seat on the train, if they think their kids can't get a job because of AI, if they think that they're burdened by cost of living, they're the issues. But what I don't do is automatically think that that's the fault of a PhD student from, you know, from Singapore coming to Australia. So I'm wary of blaming a simple issue, a simple solution for a complex problem.
1: Bill Shorten, thank you so much for joining us this morning. Appreciate it.
0: Great to chat. Thank you.
1: Professor Bill Shorten, Vice-Chancellor at the University of Canberra and former leader of the Labor Party. What do you think? Barbara in Mount Waverley, you wanted to weigh in? Hi.
2: Hi. Yes, look, I haven't been following the immigration debate to any great extent, but I was absolutely staggered when I heard international students can bring family members out. What's going on?
1: You didn't know that?
2: No, I did not, and I don't know anyone who does. I've never heard anyone talk about this, and I don't see any reason why an international student should be allowed to bring family members out. There may be exceptional circumstances here and there. That's a different issue. I've got no issue with long-term skilled workers coming in and having family, but international students, you study, you go home.
1: So, Barbara, the argument that might be made that we won't get the best and brightest then if we don't have the most welcoming migration policy, we'll lose out on that. Does that worry you?
2: Well, I don't accept that argument. I think that if you're going to study, you come to study.
1: Barbara, thank you. Do you agree with Barbara as well? Let's ask an expert about this. Abul Rizvi is former Deputy Secretary of the Immigration Department and can get a little more granular with us about the reality of the situation and how we've got here. Abul Rizvi, thank you so much for joining us this morning.
3: Good morning.
1: Tell us about this notion. We've been talking then about international students, and let's start with their ability to bring family out. Bill Shorten says that doesn't happen with most of it. Barbara didn't even know that this happens and is surprised and unpleasantly surprised by this. How big a problem is it?
3: To describe a student being able to bring their spouse and dependent children to Australia as a problem, I think lacks nuance. If a student is going to bring, if a short-term student, say a year and a half, is going to come to Australia and we ask them to separate from their spouse and dependent children for a year and a half or so, that may be reasonable. But imagine if you're studying nursing or engineering or medicine. You're talking about a much longer degree, 4 years, 5 years, 6 years. For the government to ask those students to separate from dependent spouse and children, and it's important to say dependent spouse and children because people seem to think it's, you know, uncles and aunts and grandparents and all the rest of it. It's not. It's just dependent spouse and children.
1: Mm. And how big in numerical terms or in percentage terms are we saying that this builds into this number that we're all saying should be reduced?
3: It's about 15% of students have a dependent spouse or child with them.
1: Mm. And how many beyond that then stay? That's the next part of the equation that people are saying, well, you know, they come over here and even if they have their families, they're not going home. How big a problem, quote unquote, is that in this debate?
3: A substantial portion of students do go on to what is known as the temporary graduate visa. Tightening policy in respect of the temporary graduate visa is a good idea. I think we may end up seeing a unity ticket on that between One Nation, the coalition, and the government.
1: How do you do that responsibly, Abul?
3: I think you do that responsibly by targeting the courses that the students have done. If they have done a high quality course in an area of long-term skill demand in Australia, they should be welcomed to get a temporary graduate visa. If they've done some short course at Dodgy Brothers, they should not be eligible for a temporary graduate visa. That would significantly reduce the number of people going on to temporary graduate visas, but it would do so in a responsible way that helps us long term.
1: And you'd hope the short courses at Dodgy Brothers actually aren't on offer anymore, that's for sure. Abul Rizvi is with you, who's former Deputy Secretary of the Immigration Department. Abul, what do you believe should be, I mean, you've been part of this debate now, Tony Burke seeding the ground, as it were, and the federal government allowing all sorts of ideas to go out into this debate. What do you believe is the structural reform that was missing after 2020 that would have prevented this debate?
3: Oh, I think immediately after COVID, what we did, the coalition government did, was stomp its foot on the immigration accelerator, and the Labor government was too slow to respond. They started making excuses for not responding, including, you know, the Prime Minister frequently said, oh, it's just catch up, don't worry about it, it'll all go back to normal, it'll all be right, let's move on. That was a mistake. It was not catch up. It was much more than that. The flow-on consequences were significant, and the Labor government failed to manage them.
1: So just really quickly, what would you like to see out of today? If there was one thing that you could ask Tony Burke to assure you of, what would it be today?
3: Oh, I think targeting temporary graduate visas is probably the most important thing. If that's not part of the package, then the Labor government has made a mistake and they will be up against it because the Coalition and One Nation have already said they're going to do that.
1: Abul Rizvi, thank you.
3: You're welcome.
1: Abul Rizvi, former Deputy Secretary of the Immigration Department. Lots of texts and calls coming in. Julie's saying, Mr. Shorten's got it wrong this time. My vote will go toward climate change, environment, population reduction. For the first time, not with the ALP. We'll get to more of your texts and calls on migration shortly. But coming up next, we were going to look at an incident that's happened, a disturbing incident, last night in Deer Park.
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6: Mornings with Mary Guerin.
1: We will get to more of your calls on migration very shortly, but let's go to Deer Park. A girl was taken to hospital with stab wounds last night, suspected stab wounds. Costa Haritos from ABC News is a reporter there on the scene. Hi, Costa. Can you hear me?
7: Good morning, Mary.
1: Good morning. Where are you and what are you seeing?
7: Look, I'm on Gould Street in Deer Park, opposite the Brimbank Shopping Centre, actually. And there's a park here and I can see some blood scattered on the pavement following a brawl that happened here last night, about 7:15, Mary. So police have said there was an incident between a group of youths. Now, we don't know how many were involved, but sadly, a female has been stabbed and she was rushed to hospital with serious injuries.
1: Do we know her age?
7: No, we don't at this stage. Detectives were here last night. They were placing yellow evidence markers on the ground, bagging items, taking photos of some things at the scene. There's a knife that's been left behind here this morning, and we've seen that scattered on the pavement. But we're not sure if that was used in last night's incident, but I understand police will be returning here this morning and continuing their investigations.
1: Yeah, knife just sitting there. Do we know yet, Costa, about how many people are involved in this brawl?
7: No, not at this stage, Mary. I've been speaking with some of the people that live on this street. They say it was anywhere from about a dozen up to about 30, and they were playing some music. And they say that the park is quite a popular place for young people to hang out. Of course, it's opposite the shopping centre. There's a nearby bus stop as well and a skate park in that park as well.
1: And Costa, it won't be lost on many people that this happened a matter of hours after the government committed to the stricter laws on knife crime.
7: Yeah, it is. So Jack's Law is the name of the proposed legislation the government's looking to bring in after the election, Mary. So that would allow police to carry up to 1,200 metal detectors across the force, and they could search people for a knife at any place, any time. Currently, they can only do that within a designated search area, so a legally defined area, but that would give police the powers to search people if they suspect that they're carrying a weapon. Whether that would have made any difference last night, look, it's too early to say, but that's a policy that the government and the state opposition are pledging if either win the election after November.
1: Costa, we'll follow your reporting on this through the day. Thank you.
7: Thanks, Mary.
1: That's Costa Haritos, ABC reporter, from looking at that incident in Deer Park last night. Natalie in Eltham, you wanted to talk about migration and the debate.
8: Yeah, I just think it's really frustrating with the debate about international students and restricting them from bringing family members. And this is based on my experience. I met the most beautiful Swedish family a few years ago. My friend Marlon was the wife of Christopher. Christopher came out and did study at a high level at Melbourne University with research. They stayed for 2 years. In the time that they were here, Marlon contributed to our local community in enormous ways, volunteering at the local primary school. They made donations. My kids, and we were all exposed to their Swedish culture. As a family, they've gone back to Sweden and they love Australia. But for these young children that were 4 and 6, a bit earlier than that when they first arrived, they were beautiful and they learnt so much about us. But at our school, having these children in prep mixed with the rest of the community, we all learnt from them and they learnt from us. So it's just such a frustrating debate when you hear people talking about all these international students creating such difficulty in our country. People are not looking at what are they bringing? What are these families bringing? Because it's a one-sided, narrow debate, and I wish people would open their minds and be more strategic about all of this.
1: And these are the benefits. Then these are the benefits that aren't on the budget sheet. Natalie, thank you. Do you agree with Natalie? Has that touched your life as well? I'd love to hear from you throughout the morning's program. So we will keep talking about that. Also, though, fresh news this morning. The new calendar is out for the new Grand Prix, F1 Grand Prix year. And we've lost our top spot again, at least our first place on the grid for quite a few years. Melbourne's been host to the very first race of the season, a few years off that. But again, next year, it's getting pushed back. What does that mean for us? Paul Verhoeven will be having his finger on the pulse here. He is not only an ABC presenter, he is one of the biggest F1 enthusiasts I know. Paul, thanks for joining me. Has the shine just been taken off our Grand Prix yet again?
9: I'm more worried about people who had plans on those dates because I don't know if you're like me, but there's a lot going on in Melbourne on April the 4th, on the weekend of April the 4th already. There's round 3 of the AFL. There's the Comedy Festival. And also, if you're planning to head along to the Acuna Park Market in Berwick for fresh produce and artisanal arts and crafts, you now can't do both.
1: Okay. So Paul Verhoeven's planning your year next year. Just to explain, it's going to be in April. It's been pushed back instead of March. It's now going to be pushed back till April.
9: Yeah.
1: Why is it changing?
9: Well, I didn't realise this, but Ramadan shifts backwards every year. And basically, that's freed up Bahrain and Saudi Arabia to resume their usual contracted, agreed-upon position in the schedule. But the thing is, we're going to get it back at some point over the next decade or so. But also, they're rebuilding Albert Park. So they're rebuilding the stands and the grandstands. So even if we did host it, which incidentally we might have to if the war arcs up again in Iran, then we don't have anywhere to host the people or the cars. You know, in Grand Designs, when Kevin rocks up at the finished house at the end of the episode and it's just a couple looking awkward in a half-built house?
1: That's
9: very possible that that's going to happen, Mary.
1: Won't exactly look the same on telly in that case, will it? Is it a big deal, essentially, for people who are not of your cult, Paul, is it a big deal to host the first race of the season?
9: Yeah, it kind of is. But also, there are so many logical reasons for this to be actually a good thing for us. First of all, we get a sprint race now, which means we get a whole other mini race on the day before the regular race. But also, it makes sense for the F1 because now it's going to be after daylight savings, which means the overseas viewers won't have to get up as damnably early. So I get why they're doing it, but I think if you've already bought your plane tickets, you're going to be pretty irritated.
1: Paul, look, best of luck choosing between the F1 and the, was it, Garden Markets? And
9: the Akuna Market in Berwick.
1: Yeah, exactly. Well, you go and think about that. Thank you so much for joining us this morning.
9: Thanks, Mary.
1: Paul Verhoeven, you know him from the radio, and, of course, F1 enthusiast. Now, coming up after the 9 o'clock news, we'll have more of your calls and thoughts on migration. And also, should we have a blanket ban on alcohol ads? Parliamentary inquiry has been looking at this. I want to hear your thoughts. Is this a problem we've forgotten?
10: Yeah, hi, look, I'm going to put a totally different spin on this.
11: Well, there's a few different questions here I think are really interesting.
12: I couldn't help myself. I had to call.
13: Yeah, I felt that. I really appreciate it. Thanks for jumping in.
12: Thank you.
13: All the best.
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16: Good morning, Natasha McFarlane with ABC News. One Nation's Barnaby Joyce has accused Labor of copying and following the Miney Party's plan to cut back on migration. Earlier this week, One Nation pledged to slash temporary visas and send the country into net negative overseas migration for several years. Home Affairs Minister Tony Burke is today set to announce Labor's policies to reduce the overall number of people entering the country. Mr. Joyce says One Nation deserves credit for pushing the government.
17: It's a bit like stealing someone's column in the paper. You've got to give attribution where it's warranted, and I hope One Nation gets attribution today for the change in policy direction, and we deserve it. We need it. We've been sweating over it, and now it's policy of the nation.
16: The federal government has backed down on a planned cap on allied healthcare for veterans after facing fierce backlash. The $5,000 threshold was due to begin from the middle of next year. It was aimed at ensuring spending over that amount was subject to scrutiny to determine if treatment was clinically effective. The federal government will today introduce legislation aimed at making the child support system safer to ensure children receive the financial support they need. Isabella Tolhurst reports.
18: Minister for Social Services Tanya Plibersek says the child support system has been abused by family and domestic violence perpetrators to punish, harass and control ex-partners. She says there's currently $2 billion of unpaid child support in Australia, with almost 100,000 parents and carers who have experienced or are at risk of DV. The reforms include ending the legal requirement that information provided by one parent is shared with the other in an effort to protect at-risk children and carers. The bill will also crack down on debt recovery, with more support for families to collect unpaid child support.
16: The trial has begun of a southwest Victorian man accused of a cold case murder near Warrnambool more than 20 years ago. Jean Bell reports.
19: Stephen Johnson has pleaded not guilty to murder in relation to the disappearance of 38-year-old Christopher Jarvis in June 2006. Yesterday, in the Victorian Supreme Court sitting in Warrnambool, the court heard the Crown prosecution would argue Mr. Johnson was Mr. Jarvis's landlord and that the two men were in a dispute over money. The Crown will argue Mr. Johnson orchestrated an ambush of Mr. Jarvis as he left for work before killing him with a baseball bat, burying his body in nearby bushland, and then setting fire to his car. are. The defence will argue Mr Johnson had no involvement in Mr Jarvis's disappearance. Mr Jarvis's body has never been found.
1: The brother of the late Diana, Princess of Wales, has made some explosive claims about what the then Prince Charles said to him during an angry phone call in the days after her death. Europe correspondent Mazoe Ford reports from London.
14: Rest assured, we will forget her soon enough. That is what the then Prince Charles supposedly said about his ex-wife, Diana, Princess of Wales, to her brother, Earl Spencer, in the days after her death in a Paris car crash in 1997. Earl Spencer has recounted the conversation in his memoir, which is coming out next week, and is sure to reopen a difficult chapter in the royal family's history. An extract from that memoir has been published early in the tabloid here, the Daily Mail. Earl Spencer is the brother who gave an emotional eulogy at Diana's funeral, which also included some sharp criticism for the royal family and the paparazzi.
1: To sport, the head of the Australian Grand Prix says a new sprint race that will take place in Melbourne next year is an exciting acquisition. Melbourne has missed out on hosting the opening round of the 2027 Formula One season, instead gaining the sprint. The Albert Park race will now be the third stop on the F1 program, taking place later than usual on April 4th. Sprint events, which feature a shorter race on Saturday and an extra qualifying session on Friday. Chief Executive of the Australian Grand Prix Corporation, Travis Old, says the change next year was always part of the contract.
20: Our contract with F1 has us as being somewhere between race one and three each year. We've had race one the last 2 years. I think what's worked really well for us is being a race early in the season. The story of the season's still taking shape, and so this year will be race three. The sprint race is a new acquisition for us.
1: To the weather, there's a strong wind warning for the central Gippsland coast and east Gippsland coast. For the state, areas of morning fog and frost inland, mostly cloudy in the south and mostly sunny in the north. For Melbourne, cloudy today, a top of 16. Tomorrow, mostly sunny, 23. Saturday, mostly sunny as well, 25. Right now, it's 12 degrees in the city. ABC News.
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22: The road rules are there for a reason. 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
25: In 2024, I hit the 12-point limit. 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
15: Traffic.
27: Good morning, it's Brad from Transport Victoria. Still around a 30-minute delay in both directions on the Monash Freeway due to an outbound incident just after Warragul Road. The left lane's closed. Speed down to 40 past police directing traffic. Outbound delays back to Yarra Boulevard. Inbound delays back to Eastlink. And the Princess Highway, Dandenong Road, carrying a lot of extra traffic in both directions, especially through Clayton, Oakley, and in towards those surrounding suburbs around Caulfield and Malvern East. So allow plenty of extra time in and out of Melbourne southeast. City under the Westgate Freeway is still a little busy past the Balti in towards the Burnley Tunnel. If you're on the trains this morning, cancellations for the Craigieburn, Pakenham and Sunbury lines. A lot better for the Hurstridge line after an earlier incident. That's the latest traffic and transport. It's 9:06.
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15: Mornings with Mary Garrick, filling in for Raf Epstein.
1: And we are having a discussion around immigration because today is finally the day Tony Burke cancelled his speech outlining what the federal government would do in terms of migration numbers about 6 weeks ago. And you heard a lot of voices filling the space since then. Well, now comes the federal government's response. What did you want to hear? And we've already been talking this morning about the international students and potentially them being prevented from bringing their spouses and families out and from visa hopping. What do you think? 1300 222 774 is the number to call. We spoke to Bill Shorten. He's the Vice Chancellor now of University of Canberra, and we know him as a former Labor leader. And he said students aren't the problem.
0: Migration's good for this country. International students are good for this country.
1: Mm.
0: And instead of us, we're rushing to debate what is the magic number. Mm. Whereas I'm saying the proper question to ask is, what do we actually need?
1: What do we actually need? Former Deputy Secretary of the Immigration Department, Abul Rizvi, also joined me, and he told me that tightening the rules on temporary visas is a good idea.
2: If they have done a high-quality course in an area of long-term skill demand in Australia, they should be welcomed to get a temporary graduate visa. If they've done some short course at Dodgy Brothers, they should not be eligible for a temporary graduate visa.
1: So what do you think? Temporary graduate visas, are they the problem? Peter in Ascot Vale, what did you want to add?

0: ourselves and help out these countries. I think we should be doing more, not less, in this space.
1: Peter, thank you. It's really interesting, isn't it, when you talk about all of the skills that we still do need, how you actually get that right when it comes to the migration policy. We'll hear from Tony Burke today to see whether these tweaks are working. And they are tweaks at the moment. They're going to be regulations. They don't have to pass legislation. So is that enough? Should there be more structural change? Lou in Kew has texted in saying that they'd met several master's students from RMIT and their problem is they can't get work on a temporary visa and they can't get permanent visa without a job. They're in limbo. And Lou says they are fine people volunteering, but they can't get paid work. And the problem is at our end, not the immigration of students. Tim in Mount Macedon, what did you want to say?
2: Hi. It's understandable that some people are surprised that spouses are allowed to come along with students and that politicians are taking easy answers for political point scoring, but it's very short-sighted. And I have a couple of very real-world examples. I know of a Australian medical doctor who has gotten a PhD in cardiology at Oxford in the UK. She would like to come back to Australia, where her skills would be greatly needed, along with her husband, who's done high-level research in Ebola, who's a veterinarian. Now, she doesn't have to come back to Australia. He doesn't need to come here with his knowledge. So we can take short-sighted political steps, and they can just do fine somewhere else outside of Australia.
1: That's about Australians returning, Tim?
2: That is an Australian returning with her partner. Now, do you suppose her longtime partner and she are going to decide that they'll just split up while she pursues further things?
1: I'm not sure whether that would cover her because she's already a citizen.
2: It's not covering her. It's her UK partner.
1: Right.
2: He is the high-level researcher in Ebola. Both of their skills would be highly useful here. So they're not going to come. My son is a PhD student at a well-known research lab in Melbourne. They are involved in a global prostate cancer project that is solving prostate cancer. That lab attracts research dollars from all over the world. That lab is populated with Australian PhD candidates and overseas research candidates.
1: So you think we're going to lose those overseas candidates?
2: It's not a question of thinking, Mary. It's just a fact.
1: Tim, thank you. Yes, we definitely need bright brains here, don't we? Will we lose them with these tweaks? Di in St Kilda, what did you want to say?
3: Hello?
1: Hello, Di. Yeah, you're on air. Hello, Di.
3: I think there needs to be more emphasis on Australian youth because all I'm hearing is about the international students, and you should also emphasise those from Asia as well. What I'm hearing is nothing's been mentioned about investing in youth that live in regional Victoria.
1: The argument from Bill Shorten, sorry to interrupt you, Di, was that the international students are subsidising students, particularly in regional Victoria.
3: Not necessarily, but then why isn't there emphasis on investing on regional youth to seek employment, for example, in the carer industry? There's a shortage in the carer industry. There's a shortage even in hospitality. Many years ago, if you remember, we used to have TAFE colleges. We used to have a lot of Australian youth who were taking carer positions, who were taking many positions. And I'm not seeing this happening at all. I'm seeing a lot of emphasis on, yes, you're saying international students, but I'm seeing less emphasis on helping Australian youth, even those on Centrelink, which could be a part of the criteria that they have to work in the carer industry and also in the hospitality industry.
1: Yeah, and actually getting those sectors to actually align and have it be a more complex solution to what we're looking at in our population. Thank you, Di. I'd love to hear more of your calls and thoughts about migration as we go through mornings this morning, but also your thoughts on whether we need stricter regulation on alcohol ads and marketing in general. A parliamentary inquiry looked at this. That's next. Mary Guerin on 7-

0: How does it happen? You're coaching the crew, or printing the news, or straining till you thought you would burst. You sure got a thirst. A hard-earned thirst needs a big cold beer.
1: You make us smile, Dr. Linda, make us smile, Dr. Linda, make us smile.
2: Dr. Linda, oh. Are we the problem? Those ads are iconic and they are in our brains and we've all almost celebrated them with nostalgia. But have we forgotten about the dangers behind alcohol? And do we need to overhaul alcohol advertising? It's everywhere, even if it is under regulation. Now a federal parliamentary inquiry says that the industry self-regulation has failed and we need stricter mandatory rules. What would change? Joining me now is Dr. Mike Freelander, the Labor MP from Macarthur. He's also a paediatrician and chair of that federal inquiry into alcohol and other drugs. He joins me now. Hi, Mike.
3: Oh, hi, Mary. How are you?
2: Good.
3: Big issue.
2: Yes, it is. And as I say, we almost smile when we listen to that stuff because ads, they could be part of the problem. They've generally been woven into our world, particularly when you're my age, as yep. part of the nostalgia. How, why are they such a problem?
3: Well, look, alcohol consumption in Australia has been going down for the last few years, but we know that there are several problem areas. Binge drinking's gone up. We're still seeing significant number of kids with fetal alcohol syndrome. And we are, unfortunately, seeing alcohol abuse occurring sometimes in our older population. And it's costing billions and billions of dollars to our economy.
2: And how much do ads contribute to that? We already have time restrictions on when ads can appear on broadcast.
3: Yeah, well, look, the marketers are very clever and they target populations. At the moment, they seem to be targeting young females and, using these ads as a way of encouraging them to drink more.
2: Are they ads on broadcast or elsewhere that you're worried about?
3: Well, they're on social media, they're on broadcast, they're in print media. And we do need a national policy around this because it is still costing us billions of dollars. We still spend a lot on the health risks, the risks associated with family violence, violence against women and children. We know that alcohol has a significant part to play in that. We know also that older Australians, as I've said, are drinking inappropriately large amounts. And the messaging around the other effects of alcohol, not just drunkenness, but things like increased risks of a whole range of cancers, from breast cancer to bowel cancer, bladder cancer, etc. We need to get that messaging through.
2: It's definitely a problem for our health. But just to relate it back to the ads, we already have regulation around the ads. Why are you saying that it's not enough? And what are you calling for? Are you calling for a blanket ban?
3: Well, no, we're not calling for a blanket ban, but we do need a national policy around advertising and marketing and supply of alcohol to all our different communities. And it differs from place to place. Clearly, the Indigenous population is high risk. And we need to see how we can restrict alcohol abuse in those communities, but also in other communities in our cities.
2: So what would it look like to have those stricter limits? Would it mean, how would that work, particularly when you are dealing with social media?
3: Yeah, well, I think that we need to see how we can restrict advertising and social media to our young people in particular. The marketing of alcohol to young people is something that we really haven't looked at in any great detail. And we know that there are some young people who are drinking far to excess. And as I said, in areas like binge drinking and associated with violence, particularly family violence, we need to try and reduce the risks of those populations by reducing exposure to marketing and advertising.
2: So just to be clear, there are these regulations. You can't show ads on TV between 3 and 8:30 on weekdays. How do you did the parliamentary inquiry look at exactly how much it needs to be reduced, whether it be on TV, and how you would attack it on social media?
3: Well, I think, you know,

0: We've called for a government to investigate how we can restrict it. And I'll just put it to you, you see alcohol advertising and sporting events and things on TV, and most kids are still awake at 8 o'clock or 8:30, and they're able to see these on grand finals and all this sort of thing. And that does expose them to this idea that alcohol is associated with sporting groups. It's normalized, and it leads to a healthy lifestyle like some of these sporting stars, which is completely the opposite of the truth. And we need to make sure that our kids are not exposed to those associations and that sort of advertising, because alcohol should not be normalized as a healthy activity, really, alcohol intake. We know there's increased risks. We know that children, once exposed to the marketing, can increase their drinking. We don't want that to happen.
1: You're listening to Dr. Mike Freelander, the Labor MP for Macarthur and also chair of this federal inquiry into alcohol and other drugs.
0: Can I make one other point to you, Mary? Sorry to interrupt. But
1: I wasn't going to end the interview. Please go ahead. Go ahead.
0: Well, look, this inquiry was into the harms of alcohol and other drugs. And the other drug issue is really, really important. Did you know that there are more people die from drug overdoses in Australia than die on their road? So the road toll is actually less than the number of people that that die due to inadvertent drug overdose. It's terrible. We're losing thousands of people every year.
1: That's in the inadvertent overdose category, you're saying?
0: Yes,
1: yeah.
0: Yes. And we have to reduce those deaths.
1: What did the inquiry call for there?
0: Harm minimisation strategies, availability of safe injecting rooms, of pill testing, of education to our young people about the harms of drugs, trying to reduce availability of opiates, policing imports of harmful drugs like cocaine. Australia apparently has one of the highest uses of cocaine in the world. And it does call for, restrictions as much as possible and increased policing, as well as the health issues.
1: The inquiry did cover other things as well in this area, like the tax system and
0: yes.
1: delivery and so forth as well.
0: Yep.
1: Really a good holistic sort of look at all of those parts. And yes, overdosing is so important to talk about. Also, though, Mike, I wanted to talk with you about the migration policy. You are the Labor MP for Macarthur. We've been talking about it this morning. A lot of people really engaged in this. We're going to hear from Tony Burke finally today to hear some of those details. Has Labor been ceding ground to One Nation by focusing on cutting migration or losing its place in this debate?
0: Well, look, I'll let Tony explain the details, but from my point of view, Australia is a country built on migration. And I'm, as you mentioned, a paediatrician. I know our health system wouldn't cope if we stopped importing our doctors and nurses. We're still importing about 40% or a bit more of our medical workforce, and we're getting a lot of nurses coming here. Our health system would grind to a halt if we couldn't do that. And I think it's very important to recognise the value that migration has given us all. And, I don't think we're ceding ground to One Nation by saying that we need to make sure that the people that come here have the qualities that we want in our community. And I don't think that is untrue. We've always wanted people of quality to come here, and we've benefited by a lot.
1: Mike Freelander.
0: We also need to have compassionate access to Australia for refugees, etc. That's been very important. And
1: I think there's been bipartisan agreement on that number, at least.
0: Yeah.
1: Mike Freelander, thank you very much for joining us this morning on Mornings.
0: It's a pleasure, Miriam. Thanks for talking to me.
1: Dr. Mike Freelander, Labor MP for Macarthur and chair of that federal inquiry into alcohol and other drugs. Susan in Mount Wallace, hello. What do you think about these ads?
2: Well, think what non-cancer-causing drink you could be having instead. And I really don't know why the focus is on ads. For example, did you know it is now illegal to pay for gambling with a credit card? So, gambling doesn't cause significant road trauma or cause cancer. What if we made it illegal to pay for alcohol with a credit card?
1: To make it illegal to pay for alcohol with a credit card, but we could pay with cash?
2: Yep.
1: Would that?
2: We do it for gambling. We do it for gambling.
1: So just that one hurdle.
2: Why would you not do it?
1: You're saying would be the difference.
2: Well, why did we introduce it for gambling?
1: Susan, that's a really interesting question. I'd love to hear more thoughts. Do you agree with Susan? Would that help? We are keeping our conversation going on migration as well. John in Ascot Vale, what did you want to say?
3: I was just going to say, if we turn off international students and bringing international students into Victoria, we are going to harm our number one export, which is education. 40, 50 years ago, the largest industry in Victoria was manufacturing. That has diminished dramatically and has been replaced by other things, including education. So we need to bring in students, and we need to have our educational, our non-dodgy brother educational institutions that go out into Asia and other parts of the world, exporting our education as well. So yeah, I think Australians need to understand that a little bit more before they go, oh my God, the traffic's busy or I can't get a house.
1: John, really well put. That economic argument is something that the employers themselves have been talking about in recent weeks. Thank you. We'll get more calls and texts up on migration as we go through this morning. But coming up next, if you're thinking of having kids, if you've got young kids, you'll want to listen to this. There's some new research out today that establishes, it says, whether 2 years of kinder for your child is better than one. That's next.
4: Immigration has shaped modern Australia, but as the country grows, debates around migration and multiculturalism are intensifying. 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
1: If you've got a kid in kinder, are 2 years better than one? Victoria is the only state to fund 3- and 4-year-old kinder. And so it's a perfect place to do some study on the evidence as to whether that's better or not. Really important nationally to establish that. I'd love to hear your point of view if you are a parent or you know of young kids in kinder. 1 or 2 years of kinder, what's best? 2 years of kinder is better than one, according to a University of Melbourne study out today. It says that they are months ahead of their peers. The person who is behind this is Tricia Eadie, Professor of Early Childhood Education at the University of Melbourne. Thanks for joining me, Tricia.
8: Thanks, Mary.
1: I'd love to hear from people, 1300 222 774, what they have seen with their child. Tell me, Tricia, about this study. What did it find?
8: Yes, so we used Victoria's Best Start, Best Life reforms, which were providing universal 3-year-old kindergarten across the state. It started in 2020, and we were really interested in being able to see whether when you do large-scale reform like this, where every child in the state is entitled to get 3-year-old kindergarten as well as 4-year-old, what the differences would be for the children as they started school. Mm. And it's a good news story. What we found was that children's language skills, their capacity to listen, to follow instructions, all those things that we know are really important when children go into formal schooling, were actually about 5 months ahead of children that had only had the 1 year of kindergarten. So
1: by a long way, Tricia? Obviously significant enough for you to say that, but
8: yes,
1: how much ahead? You said six months?
8: About 5 months.
1: Five months.
8: Yeah.
1: For most children?
8: Yes. Let me go back a step. For the children in our study, what we were able to document, we had over 2,200 children, so 2,200 children participated across Victoria, so from rural, regional, metropolitan Melbourne across all socioeconomic circumstances. And what we found in those children was that on average, their language skills going into school were about 5 months ahead.
1: Mm. And did it depend on the age of the child going into these? Obviously, it's 3 and 4 years old.
8: Yeah.
1: Did it rely on any of those other subsets that you're talking about across the region?
8: Yeah. So there were two things that really stood out to us, Mary. The first one was that giving children access to three-year-old kinder is one thing, but we really need to focus on the quality of the kindergarten programs that children are in. And that's about our teachers and early childhood teachers who are leading kindergarten programs. The experience they have was really key to providing these. And remember, we're talking about 3 and 4 year olds. So we're talking about play-based programs here that really give everyone the opportunity to experience really rich language environments and learning experiences for 2 years prior to school.
1: So it depends on the quality.
8: Yes, it does, Mary. And it's what we know is that quality is about the sorts of interactions that teachers are having with children and children are having with their peers, with each other as well. And teachers are really an important facilitator of those interactions and those learning experiences. Mm. What we did find that we were really pleased about was that we found excellence and really high quality across Victoria. It wasn't just in more advantaged areas. We found that there were kindergartens across Victoria that were able to reach this kind of bar of really strong teacher-child interactions in all sorts of different areas. Mm. So it sort of tells us something about the importance of really investing in our workforce, because if we can retain skilled and experienced teachers in kindergarten rooms, then we're really giving all children the best start.
1: Mm. Tricia Eady, this goes beyond the scope of what you studied, but a question without notice. As we know, it's a perennial about what age to put your kid into school. If we have established and can establish this two-year kinder program as being advantageous, do you think that's going to affect that debate? You may have parents who say, actually, my kid is now school ready, and not delay, not go for that third year of kinder, for instance?
8: Yeah, it is a really interesting question, because we did talk to a lot of parents. We talked to the teachers that were teaching the children. And the information that they're seeing, what they're noticing, is that their children are more confident and that they are ready to launch into four-year-old kindergarten. If you think about a teacher meeting a child and a family for the first time at the beginning of a four-year-old kindergarten year, it takes time for them to know the child, to know the family. Whereas what's happening now is children are bouncing into that four-year-old kindergarten year, having already had 12 months with teachers and other families and really getting to know their children. So we are starting to hear that this is also about all of these skills that children are learning, you know, the routines, the, you know, all those things are actually happening a bit earlier. So children are ready to bounce into learning when they go
1: a little
8: into
1: bit earlier
8: kindergarten. Yeah, exactly.
1: Ah, the ripples from your research, Tricia, could go very far. Thank you so much for explaining that to us.
8: Yeah, it's a pleasure.
1: Tricia Eady, Professor of Early Childhood Education, University of Melbourne. Very interesting. Could this actually affect when you put your kid into school? Now, coming up very soon, well, just before 10, we will have a pair of AFL Grand Final tickets to give away, or at least the chance to enter that draw. So you have to listen out. We will give you a keyword and then you've got to text it in. Also, we will meet the mayor of Monash. If you're in Ashwood, Clayton, Glen Waverley, call now. 1300 222 774 is the number to call. Hop on those lines. You can ask him whatever you like. But first, let's go to Natasha McFarlane. Sorry about keeping you with the ABC News headlines. Good morning, Mary. The head of the Australian Grand Prix says Formula One's decision to award Melbourne a new sprint event is a sign of trust, despite the city missing out on hosting the opening round of next year's

0: season. The Albert Park event will be the third stop on 2027's race program, taking place later than usual on April 4th. But a new sprint race will take place on the eve of the Grand Prix, making Melbourne one of 10 circuits to stage the new event. A former Immigration Department head says labelling international students who are able to bring family members out to Australia while they study as a problem lacks nuance. Home Affairs Minister Tony Burke is expected to make the announcement as part of a long-awaited overhaul of the immigration system today. However, Abul Rizvi, who used to be Deputy Secretary of the Immigration Department, says it doesn't make sense as the policy as it stands only applies to dependent family members. And US rapper Macklemore has announced he'll donate the $1.4 million he was paid to open for Ed Sheeran to organisations supporting Palestinians. All of Sheeran's US tour supporters have now dropped out in solidarity with Macklemore, who was axed after making pro-Palestine comments on stage. Melbourne's weather cloudy with a top today of 16. Right now it's 12 degrees. I'll have more news at 10 o'clock.
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1: Traffic.
3: Good morning, it's Brad from Transport Victoria. Delays around 15 minutes in both directions due to an outbound incident near Warragul Road. The left lane's closed, speeds down to 40. Three lanes still getting past those flashing lights, but delays pushing back towards Toorak Road. Inbound delays past the scene on the other side of the freeway, pushing back to around Wellington Road. A lot of extra traffic on Dandenong Road and the Princes Highway through Clayton and Oakley. Heading up towards Warragul Road, back onto the Monash Freeway from there if you're coming in from Melbourne southeast, and a clear run towards the Domain Tunnel out onto the Westgate Freeway from that point. Out on the west Western Freeway, there's delays out of Melton, heading past Ferris Road. A collision just after that inbound entry ramp. Got police and emergency services blocking the left lane citybound due to a collision. Allow some extra time. Merge early and safely into the right lane that remains open. If you're on public transport, cancellations for the Pakenham and Sunbury lines. Other lines looking clear. No problems for Seymour and Shepparton lines after several days of works. Trains back up and running. That's the latest traffic and transport. Coming up to 24 to 10.
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0: Ring now if you are in the council area of Monash. That's Ashwood, that's Mulgrave, that's Notting Hill, that's Wheelers Hill. Call in now. 1300 222 774 is the number to call, because the Mayor, Stuart James, he's sitting opposite me right now, ready to take your call as we meet the Mayor today. And also we'll get more of your thoughts on migration and a few other things. But first, let's go to Ali Matthews at the Bureau of Meteorology to tell us what's happening out there. Hi, Ali.
7: Yeah, good morning, Mary. It's certainly quite overcast out there at the moment. We expect that to persist at least for most of the day. By the time we get to mid-afternoon, we might start to see some of that cloud clearing from some of the northern suburbs, and maybe even might see the sun just before the sun goes down later on today. Now, given we've got that cloud about, it did mean the minimum temperatures weren't overly cold this morning, but we're not expecting maximum temperatures today to increase all that much. So we've only got a top of 16 degrees on the forecast for today. But what I can assure you is that in the coming days, we do expect to see some warming in those daytime temperatures. So into Friday, with some clearer skies, we do expect to get up into the low 20s across Melbourne and the surrounding suburbs. We've got 23 degrees on the forecast tomorrow, and even further warming into the weekend as we do start to see the high pressure system that's bringing this relatively settled conditions at the moment cloudy. By the time it gets to the east of us into tomorrow and the weekend, it does start to clear the skies and warm the temperatures. So 25 degrees on the cards for Saturday
0: 25.
7: And Sunday as well. So getting into those mid-20s, might even see some of the more northern suburbs maybe nudging that 26 degree mark. So
0: it's basically 30.
7: Quite warm. Well, I mean, especially for how we've acclimatized to coming out of winter, it might feel like that.
0: Absolutely, Ali. Oh, I reckon you'll be with me hanging out for that 25 degrees. Thank you so much.
7: Thanks. Have a good one.
0: Ali Matthews is senior forecaster at the Bureau of Meteorology. 25 degrees this weekend, getting up to 20.

0: 6. Yep, I'm excited. Are you excited? Are you excited also about immigration? We have been talking about that. We'll get to more of your calls later. And as well, we'll be talking about your views on Kinder. They're still coming through on text. If you've got a question, though, for the Mayor of Monash, that's what we're looking for now. 1300 222 774 is the number to call. Stuart James is with me and will answer all of your questions. Hello, Stuart.
1: Pleasure to be here, Mary.
0: And, yeah, you've got a lot on your plate in Monash. It's a very big area.
1: It is, and state election years are always very challenging for local government as well in our advocacy asks right across the state.
0: 1300 222 774 if you have any issues, whether they be the car parks, I believe, are on your plate there, Stuart. You're looking at your Monash Aquatic Centre redevelopment as well. That's been in the news. Whatever you'd like to ask Stuart, we're going to get to that in Meet the Mayor. 1300 222 774. You talk about the election issues. What do you want from the state government?
1: We'd like everything from the state government. There's a lot. Look, you've touched on Mark, and that's a big infrastructure project for us. We've just luckily we've got the, well, I suppose for our municipality anyway, we've got the SRLA in our area. They're compulsory acquired a big part of Glen Waverley, and that's enabled us to fund a new civic centre slash library in Glen Waverley, a 4-storey library that'll be hopefully rivaling Geelong, which they spent one built one there a couple of years ago. So that's underway. The Monash Aquatic and Recreation Centre is what we're looking at the moment. Just to replace plant and equipment, keep the centre going as it is $40 million with no change. But we'd like to spend probably double that and get some change rooms through there, some DDA compliance and accessibility into the swimming pools. And we're just sort of tossing up at the moment and doing some research on whether it might be cheaper for us to actually knock down and rebuild it completely.
0: Oh, wow.
1: Which will then go to $120 million. And given our annual budget's $250 million, it's a really big impost on us. And I know that all the councils through that middle ring suburbs are really dealing with that because we're all 50, 60 years old, so all our equipment and infrastructure is really end of life. So it's a real challenge for local government.
0: It's dramatic if you're having to knock it down and start again. And that would, in either scenario, that means you're going to be without those facilities for a while?
1: Yeah, so if we knock down and rebuild, Mark, if that's the direction we go, we're probably looking at 2 or 3 years without a swimming pool in the area, and that'll create a challenge for us, particularly with Learn to Swim, which is the main driver of those aquatic centres, but also the gyms and the warm water pools for our ageing population as well.
0: 1300 222 774 is the number to call. Do you live in Ashwood, Clayton, Glen Waverley, Hughesdale, Huntingdale, Mount Waverley, Mulgrave, Notting Hill, Oakley, Wheelers Hill? All in handy alphabetical order there for you, Stuart. Have I missed anything?
1: No, you got my. Oh, you missed Ashwood and Burwood, I think.
0: Oh, I got Ashwood. I didn't get Burwood.
1: Burwood. Right. Yeah, it's only a little slither of Burwood in us. You'd have to read them through me again. There's about 15 suburbs. I think I got caught out with RAF a couple of years ago. I missed Oakley South, but got Oakley East and Oakley, which is weird. But,
0: and you've never done that again, I'm
1: no,
0: sure.
1: No, I have not.
0: The best bit of Burwood, I'm sure. Oh, no, I'll probably get attacked for that. Let me know if you have a question for Stuart James and you are in that area. You have been also looking at potholes in your area.
1: Yeah.
0: This has been in the headlines for all the worst reasons this week, of course. What is the situation for you?
1: Very topical, as I'm sure your listeners will be aware. I spoke to RAF, I think it was about February, March this year, and I made a bold claim on this station that we don't have any potholes in Monash, and no one rang up and challenged me about it, which I thought, well, let's do a social media post. So I did a social media post 3 or 4 weeks ago, and it went gangbusters. I had about 180,000 views, 400 or 500 comments on there. Pleasing, I suppose, to me selfishly. There's only 12 potholes that were identified on Monash Council managed roads. Mm. And kudos to our crews who went out and fixed all those within 4 days. So they've all been fixed up. The bulk of the potholes in Monash are on arterial Vic Roads managed roads, and we certainly do escalate those up to Vic Roads when they are reported.
0: Do you get a fast response?
1: It's fair to say that we've logged issues that have been sitting there on their desk for years.
0: Years?
1: Years, yeah.
0: Years?
1: There's a really bad
0: pothole.
1: Yeah, there's really bad potholes on North Road just near the Huntingdale station there. There must be about 15 potholes in a row, and I'm sort of swerve around to get around them as well. So, yeah.
0: How many years?
1: Oh, many. Many. I mean, there's
0: more
1: some.
0: More than two. More than three.
1: Yeah, in some cases.
0: Wow.
1: Yeah.
0: And you're the mayor. Don't you have the possibility of getting something done?
1: Well, and this is a lot of the social media comments were, well, don't pass the buck. But realistically, all we can do is log it with Vic Roads, and it is up to them to take that responsibility.
0: There's nothing more you can do.
1: Nothing at all. And we've had this discussion actually on radio before around median strips and, you know, mowing median strips and that sort of stuff. We've said to Vic Roads, we'll mow the median strips. You just pay for

0: whatever it costs us. We don't make any money out of it. We want to keep our municipalities spick and span, but we're not in for cost shifting. We're not going to take on the responsibilities of the state government unless they're going to pay for it. So, you know, we're all open, and I think I can speak on behalf of a lot of my colleagues right around the state. We're open to doing those sort of things. We just want the state to pay for it.
1: Mm. You're listening to Stuart James, the Mayor of Monash. 1300 222 774 is the number to call. Hop on the line. Grill him if you live in Monash. Chris, you're in Glen Waverley. You're on the list for sure. What did you want to ask, Stuart?
2: Hi, Stuart. I've been a resident for 54 years. The pavilion at Capital Reserve, Capital Avenue, Glen Waverley, was burnt 2 or 3 years ago. There's a lot of side huts there, but absolutely nothing's happening. Do you know what's going on there?
0: Yeah, that's in the middle of being rebuilt at the moment, Chris. There was some issues going through insurance to try and get the funding for that, because obviously if they are burnt down, there's an insurance claim that's attached to that. My understanding, it's being done this financial year. I can't give you an exact time and date, but if you leave your details, we'll certainly get back to you with exactly what's happening. But it is due to be completed this financial year.
1: Looking forward to that, Chris?
2: Well, yes, it's been completely idle for a long time, and there's a lot of side huts there, but absolutely nothing.
0: Yeah, I'm not across the operational detail that far down, but I'm more than happy to follow that up and see what's going on and get back to you with exactly, you know, why it's been sitting idle. That sounds strange to me.
1: Thank you very much for that, Chris. 1300 222 774 if you'd like to be like Chris and put a question to Stuart. Hop on the line. This on text, can't council fill in the potholes and build the government?
0: We'd love to, but
1: why not? You
0: know, well, and the analogy I give people is, if your next door neighbour has an issue with a house, you don't walk in and just change the house, because it's their asset, they own it, and it's the same. I know it's government's, but nevertheless, they're Vic Roads roads, so we can't legally go in there and fix a pothole.
1: Just in case you do a dodgy job.
0: Well, yeah, and then, you know, we're legally liable. In fact, it's almost trespass. So, yeah, we're happy to do it, more than happy to fill their potholes in, and as long as they pay for it, no problem.
1: Should that be part of the solution?
0: Certainly something I've raised with my local state MPs, and I think there is some, and I don't want to sort of divulge too much information, but I think there is some willingness to look at that from the state government, but probably ongoing discussions. But, yeah, I think councils right across the state, not just roads and potholes, but median strips and that sort of stuff. If Vic Roads aren't able to do that, we're happy to do it as long as they pay for it.
1: Oh, good news from Mandy in Mount Waverley. She says, thanks, Monash. Big pothole on Waverley Road near Poole was fixed in less than 2 weeks. Well done.
0: Well,
1: there you go.
0: Actually,
1: pat on the back.
0: Actually wasn't us.
1: Oh, okay.
0: Thanks, Mandy. I'll take the rap. But
1: who was
0: that? But Waverley Road's Vic Roads. That one was one of the ones that were raised with me on social media, and that would have been reported through our chains. But, you know, if, as I said before, we can report up a hole and wait years, but it's good to see they've fixed it within 2 weeks.
1: Oh, well, good news for you, Mandy. And Stuart's just going to take that, even if he shouldn't.
0: Absolutely.
1: Hello, Joe. You're in Mount Waverley as well. You had a question for the mayor.
3: Yeah, hi, Mary. Hi, Mayor. Look, we live very close to Mount Waverley Secondary College in one of the surrounding streets. And obviously, Mount Waverley Secondary College doesn't have any dedicated parking for school drop-offs. And just wondering if there can be some more restrictions on parking or time limits on parking in the surrounding streets, because we have cars going down our street 7 days a week because there's a Chinese school on the weekend, Saturday and Sunday, and therefore it's just never ending. And it's quite often we have cars parked across our driveway, and so we feel like we've got to be the traffic police going out and waving people off away from our driveway.
1: Sounds really difficult for you, Joe.
3: Yeah, it is for the people in our street in particular. We live in Simpson Drive, so it's right near the school, and also school buses use our street often just for our school excursions and so it
1: sounds
3: like a
1: busy thoroughfare for you, Joe. Is Stuart, is that on your radar?
0: It is now.
1: Right,
0: but
1: there you go,
0: but
1: Joe.
0: I can tell you, Joe, that this is a problem right across Monash, in fact probably right across Melbourne, at all schools. And I think, you know, we all look back at our childhood with rosy-tinted glasses, but I used to ride my bike to school. I used to walk to school. I think nowadays, you know, parents are so rushed, they're so time poor, that they're wanting to park their children or drop their children off right out the front of the school. Now, it doesn't matter what council does, we cannot provide parking for 400 or 500 parents at once within a 10-minute period. So it's a real challenge for us. You know, I'm probably lucky in that I can get there to school 10 minutes before pickup time.

0: I park a street or two away and walk there and pick up my kids. And I found that's really good because walking back from school, they're less tired and willing to share about their day. But
1: But that's not the answer for everybody.
0: No, it's not. Absolutely. And everyone will have their own individual circumstances, of course. But I suppose as a father, more broadly speaking, the driver behaviour in and around school zones is the most abhorrent driver behaviour I've ever seen. If you ever want to see bad driving, go and stand at a school for 10 minutes at pick up, particularly pick up in the afternoons. It is absolutely abhorrent. And these are people, parents that, you know, have young children and should be taking safety around school zones in their utmost importance. But some of the stuff I see, cars reversing backwards over pedestrian crossings with kids crossing the road, and they're in SUVs and can't see their small children. So I suppose my urge is for drivers, take care around school zones because they are most vulnerable users. And unfortunately, we saw a child killed a couple of years ago where there was an illegal U-turn taking place.
1: All right. To sum this up for Joe, is there anything you can do?
0: We can certainly put parking restrictions in and look at that. And our traffic engineers do that quite regularly. So I'll escalate this to them to go around and have a look at during school, pick up and drop off and see what we can do. Again, if Joe wants to leave her details, we can get officers to reach out and have a chat to her.
1: Okay, we'll try and get to pick up Joe's details, just letting them know to our friendly producers behind the glass to do that, Joe. Helen, you're in Mount Waverley. What did you want to ask?
2: Hi, how are you going? Thanks so much, Stuart. I love the council. You guys do an amazing job. I was just going to say it's in relation to the highway in Mount Waverley, which runs sort of relatively between Stevenson's Road and Waverley Road. There's two things. One, people use it as a cut through. If there's traffic issues on Stevenson's Road, they cut through the highway to come back out to Waverley Road. They're speeding, etc. They don't really care that it's not their local area. So that's one thing. Wondering if we could put in some sort of way to sort of slow these people down, perhaps. And the other is a resident that is continually parking, you know, 10 cars on the street and making it a really difficult sort of area for us to sort of navigate. So literally all the people coming down the highway are having to go single file and waiting for each other because the council's just not been able to get this resident to stop dumping, you know, old cars on the highway, on the street.
1: Wow, like quite the eyesore apart from anything else. What can you do?
0: Yeah, look, there's a couple of things there. So firstly, with the cars, we've just finished consultation on changing the parking permit provisions in and around Monash. So at the moment, you can get three parking permits and then you can get a fourth permit for a fee of $50, I think. We're reducing that now by one parking permit, acknowledging that there are a lot of dual locks and increased development in and around Monash. And we need to be mindful that we're sharing the roads and that people aren't, you know, parking 10 cars. If they are parking there for, I think it's 2 weeks, they're not allowed to park there for longer than 2 weeks at one time. We'd have to follow that up. I do know, because I've had some complaints from people whose cars we've impounded, that we are doing that work across the municipality. We can follow that one up directly. More broadly, with people cutting through side streets, this is a problem that we have right across the municipality. And what our traffic engineers will do is they'll go out and do some road traffic surveys, those little tubes, I suppose, that you drive across throughout the day, and that will measure both volume and speed. And we do those regularly throughout the years. I'm not sure when the last one at the highway was taken, but we can certainly follow up on that. There's little we can do in that. And I suppose if we were to put road humps in wherever we need to slow speed down, there's a massive list. And I'm talking dozens and dozens of streets right across Monash. And we can honestly only do that so many each financial year. So happy to take that offline and follow up on that one as well.
1: Hope that helps, Helen. 1300 222 774 if you want to ring up very last minutes with the Mayor of Monash. So if you're in Ashwood, Clayton, Hughesdale, Huntingdale, ring up. That's next.
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4: Mornings with Mary Guerin, filling in for Raph Epstein.
1: And we're continuing with calls for Stuart James, the Mayor of Monash. Also, though, remember, I'm going to give you a code word very soon before 10 o'clock news that you text. Have your chance to get some grand final tickets. John in Ferntree Gully, you have a question?
6: I do indeed. And thank you, Mr. Mayor, for listening to me. I'm a director of Waverley Lions Village at 55 Windbirra Parade, Ashwood. I've been involved since 1978 when we started it on council-owned land at peppercorn rent. Now, the issue is our latest rates notice is doubled.
1: When did you get that bill, John?
6: Oh, recently.
1: And it doubled. To what?
6: It doubled in price.
1: Mm. From what to what, John? What are we talking about there? Roundabout?
6: I don't have the numbers.
1: Fair enough.
6: But the rates were paying a minimum rates, about half of what they've issued now.
0: I'm sure I know what's going on there. So, first of all, 1978 is unbelievable. I was born in 1978, so thank you very much for your service, particularly to Lions clubs in and around Mount Waverley. There, we made a change this year. We were the last council in the state to introduce what they call a separate waste charge. Actually, I should plug, we are per capita the lowest rating council in Victoria. So even though the rates might have doubled, I can guarantee you.
1: Are you still the lowest?
0: We're still.
1: You're still the lowest after the doubling?
0: Well, it's not. Let me explain it. So we're the last council to separate the waste charge out. So previously you had a general rates charge in Monash. So you would have paid a rate that's normally done by property value. So it's sort of a sliding scale. The state government a couple of years ago introduced the ability for councils to separate what they charge for waste out of the general rates. And part of that, the regulations from the state government are, if you're going to separate that out, only the people receiving a waste service can be charged for it. So that's the first thing.
1: Mm-hmm.
0: So those with private collections now won't pay that waste charge. So their rates will have gone down. Previously, too, because it was indexed via CIV, and now with the waste charge, you have to charge a cost recovery. So I think off the top of my head, when I saw my rates notes, $356. Every single person that receives waste in and around Monash pays $356.
1: So is this change part of what John is copping?
0: Yeah, so what I would assume, without knowing his individual circumstances, is he's had a land value that's relatively cheap. So therefore, because it was indexed previously, he would have been paying a really low rate. So those with higher property values would have been effectively subsidising the waste charge for John. But now that we've separated it out, John's actually paying his fair share of what that waste charge costs. So
1: is there any avenue for John to do anything about it?
0: Not on the waste charge. So it will be the waste charge that's raised, not the rates. So that is now flat rate right across the municipality so that everyone pays the same amount rather than it being indexed. And that is a requirement from the state government.
1: Well, John, as you say, good luck with that and well done with that service, as you say, Mayor. Susan, you're in Mount Waverley. What did you want to ask?
7: Oh, hello. I know that this was brought up previously when you were on with RAF, but the eyesore that is the corner of Ferntree Gully Road and Gels Road and Wheeler's Hill, there's the development that's a little bit west back from that intersection, that there's half-built townhouses, and there's also what used to be a gym directly opposite the Wheeler's Hill Hotel. I know you don't own the land. I know you said that, you just sort of keep renewing planning permits and all that sort of thing, but oh my God, it's been years and years and years. Surely something can be done. Can you just compulsory acquire the land back and use it for something else?
1: I can hear the frustration there for you, Susan.
0: Yeah, and I've got to say I echo it. And my answer unfortunately hasn't changed. And this is one of the challenges for us with housing. We often get flack at local government that, we're the roadblock for housing. We're certainly not. And that development is a great example of it. Coincidentally, I'm the Vice President of the Australian Local Government Association, which is the peak body for local government in Australia. And at our conference earlier this year, I raised this with Minister Claire O'Neill, who's the Minister for Housing federally. We've approved that. That was approved 12 years ago. The developer has built half of it and then decided actually it's not economically viable for us to do it. So I've got half built.
1: And you can't do anything about it?
0: Nothing at all. And we're talking massive amounts of land and unfinished development. So big problem for us.
1: Yep. Susan, sorry, it's the same answer. Maybe next time you're back, you can have a different answer. Bruce in Wheeler's Hill, let's try and squeeze in your question. Hi, Bruce.
8: Hi, Stuart. I'm following up on an email I sent to you guys just a week ago, re-maintenance of median strips, and I just got an email back from council saying you've done an ETS and asking me to follow up. on the ETS. I've been following up on ETSs for the last 2 years.
1: What's an ETS?
8: Oh, it's a request for work to be done on Vic Roads, maintained roads within the municipality.
0: Yeah, we're circling back to what we were discussing before, and as I said, we're more than happy to go and do that for them if they're willing to pay for it. I'm not across that individual email, Bruce, but I'm happy to follow that up, or if you want to forward the email to me, I'm more than happy to personally follow that up. But if it's a Vic Roads responsibility, it's something we'll have to raise with them.
1: Thank you, Bruce. And thank you, Stuart James, Mayor of Monash.
0: My pleasure.
1: For thank answering you. Questions today. Now, just before we get to the 10 o'clock news, this is the keyword that you need to text in. Emmy, as in the Emmy Awards. E-M-M-Y. That is the word you have to text into us. That is 0437 774 774, and you will have the chance to win some grand final tickets. So that's M-E-M-M-Y, because we will be talking after the news about the best winners and the worst snubs. This is the chance for us to remind ourselves about all of the TV shows that we've loved and all the ones that we need to watch. That's after the news. Good morning, Natasha McFarlane with ABC News. A female is recovering from stab wounds after being attacked during a brawl between a group of young people in Melbourne's West last night. Costa Haritos reports from Deer Park.
9: Police say the female was stabbed after a brawl between young people just after 7 o'clock at Robert Bruce Reserve on Gould Street. She was rushed to hospital with serious injuries. The ABC has seen security video showing at least a dozen people running from the scene towards the Brimbank Shopping Centre over the road shortly after. There is blood sprayed onto the pavement and a knife and sheath on the ground this morning. It isn't clear if it's the weapon used in last night's attack. Detectives spent their evening bagging evidence and taking photos around the area, but are yet to make any arrests.
1: The federal government has dumped a planned cap on allied healthcare for veterans in a significant backdown by Labor. It follows fierce resistance to the $5,000 threshold, which was meant to save the budget hundreds of millions of dollars every year. Veterans Affairs Minister Matt Keogh says the government decided to scrap the measure after listening to the concerns of veterans. But opposition leader Angus Taylor has accused Labor of taking too long to act.
10: This is a government that is not committed to our veterans, and we've seen outrage from veterans across the country, and rightly so. These are people who have served our country with distinction.
1: One Nation's vetting is under scrutiny after revelations a party volunteer previously promoted neo-Nazi ideologies. Claire Armstrong with the details.
11: A West Australian man who recently volunteered for Pauline Hanson's party was once named in a federal tribunal case as the founder of a nationalist and racist extremist group. David Donis handed out How to Vote cards for One Nation at last month's Secret Harbour by-election, sparking questions about the party's vetting process. Liberals say a background check would identify issues like neo-Nazi links, but One Nation has distanced itself from Mr. Donis, telling the ABC he is not a party member. They say One Nation does not condone extremist views and any such issues will be acted upon swiftly.
1: Australian analysts are keeping a close eye on the US economy as oil prices put pressure on inflation, leading to warnings of further interest rate rises. The US Federal Reserve has hiked rates by 25 basis points in a unanimous decision to a range of 3.75 to 4.4% as the nation's war in Iran drags on. The move has frustrated US President Donald Trump, who's long opposed rate rises, while Judo Bank economist Warren Hogan expects Australia's Reserve Bank will be forced to follow suit.
12: We've got quite an inflationary world economy. There's a range of elements to it, whether it's disruptions to the economy because of wars and geopolitics, or, of course, this global AI boom. But all of it means that the Reserve Bank not only has to raise rates in a few weeks' time, but they're probably going to have to raise rates at least a couple of times before Christmas.
1: US rapper Macklemore has announced he'll donate the $1.4 million he was paid to open for Ed Sheeran to organisations supporting Palestinians. All of Sheeran's US tour supporters have now dropped out in solidarity with Macklemore, who was axed after making pro-Palestine comments on stage. The rapper is also encouraging billionaire stadium owner Robert Kraft to match the donation after he allegedly led the pressure campaign that forced him off the tour.
13: To sport, the Giants have confirmed that their captain Toby Green is due to leave the AFL club. A short statement released this morning says the Giants have